0: extended the Blues lead in the second, while the team only put up 5 shots on goal the entire period. And then in the third, St. Louis secured the shutout win.
1: Loose puck to Snuggerud with the empty net. Score! They pull Ottinger. Blues to the empty net. Score! Hugh Suter with an empty net goal.
0: Tonight, the Blues are right back at it, continuing their road trip and facing off against another Central Division opponent who is also coming off a strong season opener.
2: Starting off on a good note, the Avs ice the Kings by a final score of 8-4.
0: Tonight, it's the Blues and Avalanche, and it starts now.
3: This rivalry against the Avalanche is kind of that, like, ex-boyfriend, ex-girlfriend that's like, oh, you miss me? I don't think about you because I despise the Colorado Avalanche. But I feel like the Avalanche, who have basically dominated the Blues over the last 6 seasons, is like, oh, that's cute. I don't really think about you. But that's what they got on hand tonight, the opportunity to hand Colorado their first loss of the season, and for the Blues, an opportunity to move to 2-0 to open up this 3-game road trip. Welcome, everyone, into tonight's first Community Credit Union pregame show, powered by Scott Lee Heating Company and Urban Chestnut Brewing Company. That voice you heard was our producer, Jordan Deacon. And alongside her, I'm Alex Ferrario, as we lead you up the puck drop tonight against the Colorado Avalanche. Coming off of that 4-0 victory against the Dallas Stars, a couple of news and, I guess, nuggets for you. There's no disciplinary action against Brandon Carlo. From the player safety perspective, they did not view it as an aggressive hit. They viewed that as he was trying to avoid Hintz. Hintz was trying to avoid Carlo, and it was an accidental bump into the knee. So Carlo goes back into the lineup tonight. No suspension coming on that front. The Blues, of course, are going to be without Alexei Toropchenko, and they're going to have a little bit of a different look to their fourth line. But for the Blues, they had some positive returns. Not only a Joel Hofer shutout, but they had Adam Juracek looking very comfortable in the NHL. They had the depth of scoring show up with goals from Mason McTavish, goals from Dalibor Dvorsky, and an empty netter by Pugh Suter. Defensively, a very strong performance, specifically against a Dallas Stars power play that's been one of the best in the National Hockey League for the last few years, did not allow a power play goal against them last night, and they turned to their former number one goaltender, now just a goaltending tandem in Jordan Binnington as he gets the start against Nathan MacKinnon and the Colorado Avalanche. We'll talk all about this matchup with the Chris Kerber and Joe Vitale, the voices of the Blues. We'll hear from the head coach, Jim Montgomery, on the Boardwalk Hardwood Floor Coaches Show. Former Blues goaltender Chris Mason was on the call last night for TNT. Had the chance to catch up with him. So we'll hear our conversation for tonight's Reporter's Notebook on what he saw from the Blues last night. And we'll also head inside the room, hear from Robert Thomas and Jimmy Snuggerud talking about that top line this season. And, of course, we'll make our money line play. But let's welcome in Joe Vitale from Colorado and get a little perspective on this matchup against the Avalanche. We like to call it what's brewing. Joey V, let's just start with the performance, because I think there were a lot of people wondering what the Blues would look like, skeptical that they'd get off to a hot start. But my goodness, Joey V, that team was dangerously good in the first period last night.
4: Yeah, I tell you what, it was a heck of a start to the year, Alex. You know, I don't think the Blues even, I think they surprised themselves in a lot of ways, you know, but they had a great game plan. They had a great game plan, and they played to those strengths. You know, Jim Montgomery last night, you know, before the game, talked so much about there's just this youthful energy to this team that he really loves. There's a bunch of kids just excited to play the game of hockey, you know, and that could be a really great thing, especially when you're going up against two great teams in Dallas and, of course, tonight in the Colorado Avalanche, because maybe there isn't as much fear because there's just more of that just newness and rawness that you just don't have maybe the experience of maybe why I should be nervous. So I think we saw a little bit of that last night. But, you know, the way they started, the energy they brought, the defensemen jumping the rush, they got to the front of the net, they took care of all the nuts and bolts, the meat and potatoes of the game, right? And you do that, and of course they get rewarded by getting a very fortunate bounce, and McTavish gets on the board early. So you get the lead now. And now you can spread out the minutes. Now you can spread out the lines. You lean on your goaltender, right? You're not playing catch-up or chasing hockey. You're playing protective hockey. And I think that the way they really solidified that whole first period, to me, was such a great start, a great vision, and now they know what the blueprint looks like, and they're going to have to really go out there and do the exact same thing here tonight in this Colorado game. You can't sit around. You can't wait. They've played plenty of those games here where they've done that. You fall behind way too early, and you just can't catch up against this team in the high altitude in front of this fan base. This is one of the best teams in the National Hockey League for a reason. So that start, those first 10 minutes, gosh, they're going to be so important once again.
5: Let's do a little housekeeping real quick, Joe. Any update? I know the Blues haven't really said anything, but have you heard anything or seen Alexei Toropchenko and how he's doing?
4: You know, I have seen Alexei Toropchenko. He traveled with the team last night. You can tell he's laboring. He clearly is dealing with some discomfort and some pain. You know, for a player to stay down in the sport of hockey, I mean, that, to me, right off the bat, you know it has to be serious. I mean, these guys are some of the toughest athletes in the world, and especially for a big body like Toropchenko, when he could not get up, he was in so much pain. You knew it was something very serious. And, you know, last night, the hotel, when he got in, you can tell he was, again, feeling a lot of discomfort. There is no update. I believe that he will be getting some sort of further tests, whether, you know, I think tomorrow or Monday in St. Louis, and then we'll probably have an update probably early next week. So now what do the Blues do? You do what the business says to do. You just turn the page and you have the next man up. So with no Toropchenko, you know what he brings. You know, the forechecking, the speed, the size, the tenacity, you know, one of the top penalty killers. This is going to be a big hole for Jim Montgomery's group, and you can see where that kind of hole found some deficiencies last night, especially in the kill, and I think the group had to work really hard to kind of make up that lost ground, and they did a great job of it. So now how do you move forward? You have to find a way to now have a balanced, different fourth line approach with Dylan Dubé and Zach Dean. Both those guys will be joining Pew Suter on the fourth line. They're going to give Ross Johnson a night off. So you think about the differences between Toropchenko and Ross Johnson, the size, the strength, the attitude on those two versus now a younger Dean and a little bit more inexperienced Dubé who hasn't played an NHL game in quite some time. So it's going to be a different dynamic. It's going to be very different for Pew Suter, who goes from 24 hours of having the two big guys and now two skilled guys. So, you know, how they adjust, how they balance those minutes is going to be important. I will say, you know, with two guys that are not a part of the lineup in tonight's game with Toropchenko and Ross Johnson, you add two fresh young guys looking to, you know, really impress, and Dean and Dubé, that's the energy you need. That's the tenacity, the obedience, whatever you want to call it. They're going to step on the ice, and they're going to want to impress. They're going to want to impress Jim Montgomery. They're going to want to impress this team. And you are going to have to lean on that and make sure that you find minutes and important minutes for those types of guys to make an impact in this game.
5: And I would imagine, too, Joe, that when you're Dubé and Dean, you know that you're not Ross Johnston or Alexei Toropchenko. So do you play with the mindset of, hey, we've got offense to our game, and you play that style? Or do you stick to the kind of script of what Jim Montgomery wants from his fourth line to be tone setters and go out there and play physical?
4: No, you got to play to your strengths, right? I mean, you know, Dylan Dubé, he's a smart hockey player. He finds himself in the right positions a lot. You know, he scored a lot of points in this league for a reason. You know, so he's very cerebral. He jumps to the right areas. So I know I'm excited to kind of see what he can bring. You know, Zach Dean, again, he's got a great release. His straightaway speed is something that really separates himself from a lot of players in this league. He's got great speed, and his first three strides, he can really take off. You know, so you put all that together, you know, they still have to add a dimension of being physical. I think, you know, throwing that weight around, as Chris Thorburn said, can't be afraid to get those shoulder pads a little dusty and dirty, and I think that's an important part. But you don't need to step outside that comfort zone and feel like you need to play a heavy forechecking, nasty, gritty game like Ross Johnson and Alexei Toropchenko. I think you can add the dimension of playing heavy without having to take it to the full extent. You know, when coaches say play hard, play heavy, you know, it's not about just the big hits. It's not about just the fighting or the challenging or barking at the other bench. Sometimes it's, you know, challenging is going to the front of the net and stopping right there. You know, giving another poke to a goaltender. Finishing a player on a forecheck through the hands. You don't have to blow them up, but you got to check through hands. You got to separate body from puck and maybe create turnovers. You know, back checking, winning 50-50 battles on the wall. Those are all the heaviness and the hardness areas that Jim Montgomery has been preaching about. So, yes, their game is going to look a little different, But those, like I just mentioned right there, to me, those are non-negotiables.
5: On the offensive side of things, Joe, you know, Jim Montgomery really emphasized in that first day of training camp, net front presence, getting to the front of the net. You know, he's emphasized in the past the defenseman joining the rush and getting involved. Man, I really felt like last night you saw all of what Jim Montgomery wants from his team kind of showcase that identity, because the first goal, Parayko jumps into the rush and McTavish goes to the front of the net. Broberg's involved in the rush. Like, the identity of this Blues team, Jim Montgomery wants it to be a net front presence, and boy, did they showcase that last night.
4: Yeah, they did, and you know, they got rewarded for it. You know, Mason McTavish, you know, in particular, you know, that's one of the reasons why they brought him in. You know, last year, in the last 2 years really for Jim Montgomery, it's been, you know, a lot of frustration about how his team at times has not been as strong, as consistent on top of the blue paint, defensively and offensively. You know, sometimes you have to just go out and find players that are willing to do that. And it's very natural, I think, for Mason McTavish to do it. And you look at the goal last night, it really just spoke volumes of exactly what he is capable of doing. You know, that chance for Parayko as he jumps up in the rush, yeah, it was a bit of a goofy bounce. But however, he didn't circle away from the net. He stops on a dime. He actually got kind of nudged and pushed, but he didn't kind of shy away from that blue paint. He kept his ground, and the puck ends up finding him. That's where you go. You are supposed to go there if you want to score goals. So I think that Mason can bring a level of that identity to this team, but I think everyone needs to participate in that. And I think that, to me, a huge reason to go there is you have to know that pucks are going to get there. You know, to send players to the front of the net, that was a big horn.
5: There you go.
4: To send players to the front of the net, but to not have pucks get there, you know, you need both. And I think that's something the coaches have harped on for as long as I can remember. You know, reward the guy that's getting to the front of the net. You know, if Mason McTavish gets there and works hard and he has to pay a price to get there, you know, for Colton or whoever not to shoot the puck to get it there, well, then you're not doing Mason any good. You know, you have to build trust. Right, I always say, you know, what's the more important axle of a car, the front axle or the back axle? You need both, right? You can't operate with one or the other. You need both axles. You need guys to go to the front of the net, but you also have players with the willingness to get pucks there to reward them for going there. So that goal last night really epitomized exactly what they're talking about. So for them to continue to push that and push that envelope and to see, boy, this is what happens when it looks good. We got to keep going there. That's number one. And I think the second thing, like you said, you know, this is a team that Jim Montgomery has spoken about in the preseason about. We want to be an exciting team in the offensive zone. We want to spend more time in the offensive zone. Alex, how do you do that? Well, we just saw it last night, right? Defensemen pinching at the blue lines aggressively, coming all the way down to the hash marks, right? Coming all the way down even to the corner. You know, there was one time, there was a 3-on-2. We had two defensemen leading the rush on a 3-on-2 at one point in that game last night. These D are unapologetic about jumping up. And now they are going to depend on the forwards to recover and take up space behind them, so it allows them the freedom to now go. So it really is an important relationship of trust for when the D go, the forwards have to be in responsible positions, especially tonight, because if the forwards are not there and the D go, well, that's when you're going to start to see 2-on-1s and 3-on-2s galore for Colorado, and then that's when the game can get a little away from you. So the discipline for the forwards to stay high, the discipline for them to recover and take up space behind the defenders for then jumping. And, you know, we'll see if the Blues can start the exact same way here tonight. It is a smart league. There is scouting reports. There is video, right? there's intelligent coaches. So they're going to start to sniff out this new Blues way, if you will, of D just being ultra aggressive in the offensive zone. And teams are going to start chipping pucks off glass, and they're going to start bypassing it. And then the Blues are going to have to adjust from there. But it's so early in the year. The Blues caught Dallas off guard last night. They were not ready for that style of play. And it will be interesting to see if the Blues have that same style tonight and if the Colorado Avalanche are prepared for that, or maybe they're a little unprepared as well.
5: If Colorado adapts to that, Joe, how do the Blues adjust to it? Like, what style do you need to do if that's how they want to play?
4: Well, if they start chipping pucks off the glass, or they start using the middle, or they start punting pucks, you know, we always call it the annexation of Puerto Rico, just to punt it to the neutral zone, just get it out of trouble, because you know what you're going to do is you actually have the puck just bypass all the pressure, and then you start shooting forwards out of the zone. If that starts to happen, then the Blues have to sit back, right? Then they have to kind of start to adjust. Instead of pinching, then you just have to kind of hold your ground, keep your gaps tight, but then you just got to start kind of backing out of the zone, and you have to respect that, right? So there's always a counter, and there's always a counter to the counter, right? There's just always so much going on, and that's where coaching matters. That's where having smart coaches, you know, from up top, looking down and from the bird's eye, from Jim Montgomery on the bench, because, you know, they know what's working. They know what teams are going to do to counter it. And now how quickly can they make those adjustments to then back out of the zone, have forwards come out with them, regroup together, build speed in the neutral zone, and then all of a sudden you're back on that counterattack.
5: Joe, final one I wanted to ask you about with what's brewing tonight was Adam Juracek. He was so impressive in that game last night. I was frankly impressed just seeing what he was doing on the ice, the space he was finding, and the confidence he had. In that first period, he drove to the front of the net, and then he got into a scrap with Roope Hintz after the whistle. So I don't know what you stuck out to you. But that guy looks very confident.
4: Yeah, he does, you know, as he should. You know, I just think that, you know, the confidence of him really comes from the strength of this team. And I think that, you know, when you have a player like him, there is just so many emotions going into it. And, you know, it's the first game of the year. You're going up against the Dallas Stars. There's so many reasons to feel almost gun-shy about it. I actually think he's just got the personality where I almost think he's too young and too green to really know any better. You know, and I think that's a really positive thing. I saw him coming off the bus here, even in tonight's game here, Alex, about 20 minutes ago, and I said, hey, what do you think? Shutting down Nathan MacKinnon, no big deal, right? He goes, nothing to it. He had a big smile, and he just walked right off the bus. And I just think he just carries himself with just this level of confidence. And to me, confidence for players, it comes from within. No coach, no parent, no former player. No one can give you confidence. That is something that is manufactured from just being prepared and knowing you're stepping into this thing and you're fully ready to take on whatever is going to come your way. He did it last night. I expect to see him even more settled in here tonight. I'm excited to see what this young kid could do because it's been so fun so far.
5: Yeah, and I hope he scores because he got robbed from that one the last game. It was offsides, but still, you want to see him get one tonight. Joe, great stuff as always, man. Have a great call with Curbs, and we'll hear you in a bit.
4: Sounds good, Alex.
5: There you go. Joe Vitale with us for our What's Brewing segment. He and Curbs will join us in about 15 minutes or so. We'll get their storylines of the game in this one. And then, of course, they'll have Puck Drop tonight at 8 o'clock. No opening ceremonies, right? So no delayed puck drop. That's always a positive, especially for us on these 8 o'clock puck drops. But we still got plenty to get to before we get to Blues and Avalanche. Coming up on our first Community Credit Union pregame show, powered by Scott Lee Heating Company and Urban Chestnut Brewing Company, we'll head inside the room and hear from Thomas and Snuggerud talking about this top line chemistry and what we saw from them in that game last night against the Stars. That, Deeks and I will make our money line play, all coming your way next on your home for the Blues, 101 ESPN.
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0: Yeah, really excited. Obviously, things don't carry over year to year. You got to build it up again. And I thought today was a great start. We were able to score a couple in the scrimmage and start to kind of get that flow a little bit more as it went on. So really excited to keep on pushing and started off good today.
1: That was Robert Thomas back at the start of training camp talking about being on a line with Dylan Holloway and Jimmy Snuggerud. Now, that line didn't produce last night the way that they produced at the end of the season last year. You got a goal from Jimmy Snuggerud and an assist from Jimmy Snuggerud, but more importantly, they led the way in terms of their play. They wrapped up that game as a +3 overall. Robert Thomas played 23 minutes against the Dallas Stars. Now, mind you, the Blues also lost Toropchenko and Brandon Carlo in that game, which meant there was a lot more responsibility on Robert Thomas on the penalty kill. He played over 4 minutes on the penalty kill and went up against the Mikko Rantanen line. That line completely eliminated the opposition. Mikko Rantanen wrapped up that game as a -2 with only one shot on goal. His line mates, which were Wyatt Johnston was a -2, had 4 shots on goal, but Robert Thomas, Jimmy Snuggerud, and Dylan Holloway found a way to really eliminate and equalize that line on the ice. Here's Jimmy Snuggerud talking about back playing with both Thomas and Holloway.
2: Yeah, I mean, it's good. Any chance you get to, play with, good, great players, you can't take it for granted. And, we had a good stint there, whatever it was, the last 30 games of last season, coming to this camp. It's fun, I feel like I can feel the chemistry is still there right now, and our first day today, and we're looking forward to get going.
1: On BK and Ferrario Friday, one of my bold predictions was that line is going to be a top 10 production line in terms of points combined this season in the National Hockey League, and a lot of that is because of what they did last year, but it's also the emphasis that Jim Montgomery has focused on this team, net front presence, and that's what I find so fascinating about this line. All three of these guys can play that brand of hockey. Here's Thomas talking about the emphasis of net front presence from the coaching staff.
0: Yeah, I think so. I think, obviously we've changed some things up. He's talked about that at length. And, today initially was, focused on offense, scoring, creating chaos. And you could even see it in the scrimmage how many times, our D-zone needed work. But it was because we were doing good offensive habits. We were retrieving a lot of pucks. We were being direct. And that led to, I think, 3 of the goals. So, I thought it was a really good start today.
1: That word chaos, I think, is going to be a buzzword all season long, because I think that's what the Blues really want to do, is they want to cause chaos to other teams. They caught Dallas off guard last night, and it started with that first shift with the Blues, and it just continued throughout that first period. Now, I don't know if you're going to be able to take Colorado by surprise, because they know what to expect. There's video, like Joe just mentioned, but the style that the Blues want to play, it can be effective. And frankly, if you want to have success in the Central Division, you've got to have some chaos. And Jimmy Snuggerud believes that this Blues team can compete in this division.
2: 100%, yeah. We're young, we're skilled, we're fast, we're competitive. It's a hard division, I'll be honest. It's one of the best in the league, and we're so ready to take on that challenge and to grow together as an organization.
1: And look, they already beat one Central Division team. They've got another one on Tuesday night with the Chicago Blackhawks. To find a way to take points in all three of them, or in for some crazy situation, they pick up wins in all three of them, that is exactly what the Blues have focused on all offseason, was getting off to a good start. Here's Robert Thomas.
0: Yeah, it's really important. We've shown we can be one of the best teams in the league, for parts of the year, and we strongly believe we can do that for the full year. So it started today. I thought our pace was good, we were competitive, and we got to build on that in the preseason. I think the majority of us can only play 2 games, so we got to come out ready to go.
1: And finally, from Robert Thomas, looking at it just specifically last night, when you see McTavish pick up a goal, Dvorsky pick up a goal, Jimmy Snuggerud pick up 2 points, you look around and see a lot of these guys that are going to be here for at minimum 6 more seasons. This is the core, and this is Robert Thomas talking about the excitement of building with this team.
0: We got a really strong young core. That's a lot of us are locked up for a long time, and that's super exciting, because those are the guys you got to start building with. We want to be one of the best teams in the league, and it's not going to happen right away, but we're going to build to that, and that's what's really exciting. It's not just you know, 1 year, 2 year thing where we're kind of all in. You know, there's a lot of guys that are here for 5 years, and you know, we believe we can, you know, really surprise people this year. But we got to think about the long game too, and developing guys and having those guys step into big roles, and that's what's really exciting about being a Blue right now.
1: You know, that's what Glenn Gulletson said last night for the Dallas Stars, the head coach. I believe it was after the game. He talked about the Blues, and he said, you know, this team is going to surprise a lot of people. They're a dark horse in the Western Conference, and I truly believe that. We've talked a lot about it. The Western Conference, in my opinion, it's strong, but it does feel like those middle teams, the Blues have an upper hand on. The real question will be, can they continue and build that consistency that's needed to win in the Western Conference? You know, and to help in that front, before we get to the money line play, special teams needs to be good. The power play didn't look the greatest in that game last night against Dallas. The penalty kill was excellent, and that was a penalty kill that lost two of their biggest penalty killers in Brandon Carlo and Alexei Toropchenko. You went 4-for-4 against the Dallas Stars, only giving up 4 shots on goal. If the Blues can carry that over and have a top 10 penalty kill in the National Hockey League and just get that power play to be average at best, this team could compete for a third place spot in the Central Division, in my opinion. Not going to be easy, though, because they're going up against a power play that went 4-for-5. That's right, I said that correctly. 4-for-5 in their last game. That's the Colorado Avalanche. So a tough task on hand. Let's see what Jordan Deacon and I have to think about it as we get tonight's Moneyline play.
3: Oh, man, count money all day, you know.
4: 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Take your best shot on and off the course. Visit 5 Iron Golf in Clayton.
1: Deeks, both of us went 0-for-1, and we lost it in the first 5 minutes of that game last
5: night.
1: I lost it in 90 seconds in that first period. So what do you got for us tonight?
5: Well, we just talked about him, and he did score last night, so I'm saying the streak continues. It starts today. I'm calling a Jimmy Snuggaroo goal, and then Blues win straight up.
1: All right, I like that one. I'm going one play on this, but it's plus 1,200 if it hits. I wanted to say it last night, and I was so pissed off that the goal almost went in. Now it didn't, so I'm going back to the well. I'm saying Adam Yerichek picks up his first NHL goal tonight.
5: Better not jinx him.
1: I really hope I didn't. I think I'm lucky right now. So make sure you put the play on. Get that plus 1,200 odds for Adam Yerichek. She's Jordan Deacon. I'm Alex Ferrario. More pregame next.
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4: It's the National Hockey League. It's your St. Louis Blues. It's the pregame skate. Time to get warmed up with tonight's storylines from Chris Gerber and Joey Vitale. Go inside the locker room and hear from both Blues and opposing players. Get last-minute lineup updates, starting goalies, and game night scratches as we get you ready for tonight's puck drop. It's your St. Louis Blues pregame skate.
1: The only thing better than opening night hockey is back-to-back to open up the season. And that's what Blues fans get tonight. They come off of a 4-0 victory over the Dallas Stars last night. And they go right back at it this evening against another one of the top teams in the Western Conference, the Colorado Avalanche. Welcome, everyone, into our Circa Sports broadcast studios. Alex Ferrario with you after that 4-0 Joel Hofer shutout victory last night. The Blues riding sky high after putting four goals on Jake Oettinger and the Dallas Stars. But going into Colorado, where the Avalanche already picked up one victory on the season, where their top players, Nathan MacKinnon, showed up like they always do. The Blues traveled through the night, go into Colorado without their morning skate and without a couple of players. Alexei Toropchenko not playing in this one due to that upper body injury he suffered in the last game, and sounds like Ross Johnston will be coming out of the lineup per Jim Montgomery. But Jordan Binnington goes in between the pipes, and we'll see if this team can continue their strong performance this evening out in Denver. We got lots to get into. We'll hear from Jim Montgomery on the Boardwalk Hardwood Floors Coaches Show. Former Blue Chris Mason was on the TNT call last night, and we'll get the chance to chat with him on our reporter's notebook, get his perspective on what he thought of the Blues last night against the Dallas Stars. That, our Toyota keys to the game. We'll give you the line shift, and we'll get you set for puck drop. Let's kick it off with our storylines of the game as we send it out to Colorado and welcome in Chris Kerber and Joe Vitale.
14: All right, Alex, thank you very much. Well, Joe, Blues and Colorado Avalanche, and let's just start with the obvious. Out of 12 sets of back-to-backs this season that the Blues are going to have, this is one of the toughest two, and maybe the toughest one. You're coming off, you're ready to go, but you played last night in Dallas. You got landed about 1:05 in the morning, got to the hotel about 2 in the morning. The Avs have been at home. They haven't traveled yet. They're waiting on you. This is a little bit of an early season gut check.
15: Yeah, it really is. And you know what? I think about this Blues team, you know, a 24-hour stretch of two just top divisional opponents, and you want to walk away feeling great about this weekend as a whole. You know, you have to start with that first game. You have to start with that first period. You have to start with that first shift. That is how coaches break down these weekends to teams and to players. And the Blues did just that. I think the way they started the weekend curbs with that first period last night against the Dallas Stars, they completely took it to them. You know, the defensemen were jumping and joining the rush. They were aggressive at the blue lines. They stood tall. The forwards were working back. They were getting to the front end. They got on the board early. To me, that has now set the tone for those first three periods. Now, how do you continue that here? You mentioned the travel. You mentioned the altitude. They got in late. No morning skate today. Every reason, right, to step into a game like this and say, put up your hands and say, well, we're going to give it our best opportunity. I think this is that gut check. This is where teams rally behind the difficulties. They rally behind all those reasons why it shouldn't go well. And then you go out there and you put a great foot forward. You work as a team, just like they did last night. They figured out in a mature way how to evolve as the game evolved. And it's going to be just another big test here tonight. Because if they can find a way to grab some points out of this one too, man, what a perfect start to the season.
14: Okay, a couple of lineup changes. One out of necessity, one out of choice. The one out of necessity, Alexei Toropchenko. He'll get examined when the team gets home tomorrow. He's obviously out. The Blues had two extra forwards on the trip. You had Dubé and you had Zach Dean. Both of those guys are going to draw in. Jim Montgomery will sit. Ross Johnston said, you know, there really isn't that kind of threat on this thing, but his bigger goal is to get as many people in the lineup as he can. So no defensive changes. We'll talk about how he's going to pair them up in a minute, but just those are the two forward changes to get everybody going.
15: Yeah, we don't have an update on Alexei Toropchenko. All we know is it's upper body, and it's something that's not day-to-day. So we're going to be missing 13 here for a little while, and it is great that they have Dean and Dubé in the dugout waiting to go. They watched the game in Dallas last night. Both will be in the lineup here, slotted in that fourth-line spot with Pew Suter, and they're going to give Ross Johnston a night off. I think it's going to be really great that they figure out a way to keep these three moving, get them in and out of the lineup plenty, because you got to figure out a way to keep their legs going. So I love the decision to keep guys in the lineup, but those two particularly Curbs, they're going to bring a level of skill and speed and tenacity, I think, to this game that right now in the second game of a back-to-back, you really are going to need. You know, it's a very different-looking fourth line than it was last night in Dallas. I mean, you had Torpchenko and you had Ross Johnson on the wings of Pew Suter. That's a big, heavy forechecking line that brings a lot of a level of toughness. Now with Dean and with Dubé, it's a little bit different. You got two guys that love to get to the middle of the ice. And they got high-end skill. They can make good plays around the net. They can add some offense. They can complement Pew Suter for bringing maybe a point or two to this game. So it is going to give a little bit of a different dimension to Jim Montgomery's group, and I can't think of a better two to bring in to a game against the Colorado Avalanche that is just such a high-octane offensive team. They love to come with speed. They love to stretch the ice. So those two, to me, is a great call in how they're going to help this Blues team tonight.
14: All right, the one change we're going to see defensively, and this is coaching. This is all about matchups. This is what you need. We're going to see the defensive pairs juggled a little bit. We're going to see Broberg and Parayko put together. And when you look at that pairing specifically, when we had a chance to talk with Jim Montgomery, he said, it's pretty simple. One guy's my most intense on the team. The other guy's the strongest, and he's putting those guys together. And it is because when you play against a guy like MacKinnon and Natchez, that is a different beast altogether.
15: Yeah, it is. I mean, listen, when we got the roster lineup here this morning, you know, one of the big things that jumped out was the fact that they switched up the defensemen. All the same personnel, but they moved them around. And you ask why. Boy, they looked so good last night. And it is a specific game against the Colorado Avalanche. I don't know if you play another 28, 27 teams in the league. I think the defensive pairings were to say the exact same as they were last night. There are a couple teams that you have to make switches, and I think this is one of them. You mentioned Nathan MacKinnon, the Natchez line. That is a just juggernaut. They come at you with speed. They have so many weapons. Just the overall power skating of Nathan MacKinnon can really shake a young defenseman up. So that's why they're going to add now Parayko up on that top pair with, of course, Philip Broberg. Those two are going to be the steady two that Jim Montgomery is probably going to log close to 30 minutes tonight, Curbs, because that's how often they're going to have to be out there to try to take on that group. I think it'd be a little irresponsible if you end up putting your check on that top pair with Broberg because, you know, like last night, Jim Montgomery said, I didn't mind him against Rantanen because there wasn't quite as much speed. You know, players like Jamie Benn, Wyatt Johnson, you know, speed doesn't really jump off the page at you, so he felt that Juracek could keep up with those guys. But the speed of Nathan MacKinnon is just something that really is off the charge, and that's why you have to put, as you mentioned, your most intense defenseman and your strongest defenseman together to do their best to shut them down. Because if you do, again, this is the driver. Nathan MacKinnon is the horse. If you can shut him down, a lot of other good things and positive things can happen in this game.
14: All right, Alex, and listen, you know, I'm excited for today's game. And one of the reasons, it's because Jordan Binnington's between the pipe. I love watching the guy play. I love watching the guy compete. You pull for him on a whole bunch of different levels, but it's a little bit more of a challenge. When you get the second game of a back-to-back, it's a more of a challenge than and he was used to some of that, but it's a little different scenario than in recent years for him. So big game for him back here in Colorado. Kadri is playing for Colorado. We can keep that in mind, too. But we got the big guy. We got your franchise-leading, franchise-record-holding goaltender back between the pipes tonight.
1: I always love that, and we almost saw a goalie goal last night. Maybe we'll almost see a goalie fight tonight, or maybe just a goalie fight Kadri. That's what we all really want. Or maybe just throw a water bottle at whatever we get in this matchup. Curbs, Joey, thank you so much. I'll talk to you boys in about 30 minutes or so for puck drop between the Blues and Avalanche. Lots more to get into, though. We'll hear from Jim Montgomery coming up in about 15 minutes on the Boardwalk Hardwood Floors Coaches Show. But coming up next, former Blues goaltender and TNT broadcaster Chris Mason was on the call last night in Dallas. We'll get his perspective on the Blues next for tonight's Reporter's Notebooks. Alex Ferrario with you. 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

0: look into tonight's St. Louis Blues pregame skate. Alex Ferrario with you. Blues dropped the puck against the Avalanche this evening, coming off of a 4-0 shutout winner last night against the Dallas Stars. And this is why I personally think the Blues have one of the best tandems in the National Hockey League, because you get a shutout from Joel Hofer, and then you turn to Jordan Binnington, who has an awful lot of success against the Colorado Avalanche. But the Blues surprised what I think a lot of people last night and how they played against the Dallas Stars. And one of the men who was in attendance was a former Blues goaltender, Chris Mason, now a part of the TNT broadcast crew, also on the Nashville Predators broadcast side. And he's also among a few company that is a goaltender that scored a goal in the National Hockey League. And Mace, last night, I thought you were going to get to witness a magical moment. A guy that has scored a goalie goal, watching another Blues goalie potentially score a goalie goal.
1: Well, honestly, the way that Hofer plays the puck, I mean, I was a terrible puck handler back in the day, and I didn't get the luxury of actually shooting one. I was just credited with one because I was the last guy to touch it. But man, his puck playing ability, I think when he first got called up, you knew that was there, but he's just getting so much more confidence with that. And he kind of went for it, but not really, I think. But, you know, he's going to get one in his career, I think. But I thought that was, made such a big impact on the game. I thought Dallas didn't do a great job of keeping the puck away from him. I know it's tough. You know, first game of the year, you're not going to be dialed in. You're not going to be mid-season form. But I thought Hofer was excellent. I didn't think St. Louis gave up too much to Dallas, to be honest with you. I thought they did a really good job on the penalty kill. But I think Hofer's going to get one of these days, and he had a lot of handles last night and did a great job with it.
0: He did, Chris, and I mean, it was just such an entertaining game that I think a lot of Blues fans weren't expecting. Of course, the Blues have struggled with those hot starts in the early portion of the season, and to get the Dallas Stars early on, it's not an easy thing to do. But, man, what was your general takeaway of watching that Blues team come out of the gate the way that they did last night?
1: Honestly, you know, we talked to the both coaches and both teams in the morning, and, you know, you kind of get a vibe or a feel for, you know, the mentality of the group and everything like that. And I just felt like talking to all the players, talking to Jim Montgomery, I think there's a really good energy there. I think it's kind of a new era for the Blues that, you know, obviously going younger. Talk to Robert Thomas, and he's in a really good headspace. I think a great leader for, you know, the 25th captain for the Blues. I think he's got such a great mindset, had some great mentors, I think, you know, ahead of him that kind of showed him the ropes. And I think all the new players, everyone's excited. And really, there's no expectations. You know, obviously, the Central Division is by far, to me, the best division in the NHL. And they have two of the best, you know, right off the hop, and they took care of the Dallas Stars. But I just felt, you know, starting on the road, especially with the team, you got new players, you got new coaches. I think the extended start time, the league started Tuesday, and I think those extra days are able to go to Austin, get that team building in, kind of acclimate the new guys, and kind of, I guess, kind of really hurry that team building aspect of it. I think that paid huge dividends. And really, I thought the Dallas Stars, you know, the first period they struggled. The Blues dominated. Dallas pushed back in the second, but I don't think the Blues really gave up any grade A's. Dallas spent a little more time in the offensive zone, drew some penalties, but I felt that entire game that St. Louis was in control. And the score is kind of a little bit deceiving because they got the two empty net goals. But I just thought a great start, and you could kind of feel that energy, just being around the team. So great start for them. Obviously, they're going to run into a buzzsaw tonight, a team that's already played a couple games that's, we all know, is probably going to be the top team in the Western Conference. But great start. I thought a lot to love about that first game for the Blues.
0: We're talking with a TNT and Nashville Predators broadcaster and former Blues goaltender Chris Mason here on our reporter's notebook. Chris, you mentioned it there, you know, coming into the season with very little expectations. How dangerous can those teams be when you enter a season like that?
1: Extremely dangerous. And you know, the one thing that I always, you know, look for, you know, when you guys are following the Blues all the time, I'm with the Predators. And so you're so focused, you know, you got the singular focus on everything Blues. You don't always get a chance to hear what, you know, opposition coaches think of your team or opposing players. And Glenn Gulson said, he's like, St. Louis is going to be a dark horse team. He's like, I always watch, Jim Montgomery's, you know, such a tactical coach. You know, everyone's got their system, but he does such a good job of, you know, kind of adapting to the opponent, and he makes in-game changes, and, you know, he's really on top of that. And, you know, he likes, you know, the new personnel, kind of the direction. I think, you know, you're going to see a different brand from the Blues this year. They're going to be faster. They're going to be kind of the new wave in the NHL, but they've still got, you know, a lot of those staple defensemen, you know, Colton Parayko and, you know, Broberg. I mean, the Broberg-Holloway, you know, offer sheet situation might go down as one of the best in the history of the game. That was just absolutely genius by Doug Armstrong. And then you get to see, you know, it was a tough break, obviously, for Mayhew there at the end of the preseason, but you got Adam Juracek. He comes in, and, I mean, that guy, for a young player, he's got the mentality. He's like, before the game, everybody's around him. He's got the big media scrum, and, you know, he just says, you know, yes, I'm not nervous right now, but, you know, I just think it's the same game. It's going to be faster. They're going to be bigger, but I'm just going to go, you know, out there and just try to have fun and do my thing. And that's one of the things that I think Jim Montgomery was stressing with the entire team is just enjoy it. Just go have fun. And I think that takes a lot of pressure off of the team and, you know, some of the new guys and, you know, young players playing his first NHL game like Juracek. So I thought they did a good job on the way that they're approaching this mentally. And they're going to be a dark horse team. I think they'll be – the Central Division is so tough. It's going to be, obviously, Colorado, Dallas, Minnesota, Utah. I think everybody recognizes they're – you know, maybe the next 5 years, they're going to be a powerhouse in the Central Division. But there's those two, you know, wild card spots, which I fully expect St. Louis, if they can creep up in the top three, good for them. But I think they'll be battling, you know, all year for one of those wild card spots.
2: Final one for Chris Mason. And Chris, we always appreciate the time. You mentioned Adam Juracek. I'm curious because for me personally watching him, it was like, whoa, I didn't expect that type of confidence on the ice. What did you see with him on the ice in person?
1: I thought he was free. It looked like he felt no pressure. And I think, you know, you didn't know exactly what the D pairs were going to be, but I think it was a great move by Montgomery to put him with Broberg, just a guy that's, you know, probably one of the most underrated defensemen in the National Hockey League in terms of the way he defends and his offensive skill set as well, just to really, you know, calm a kid that's playing in his first game. But I think he's also got that. That's something you can't teach. You know, I know when I was a young player and coming into the National Hockey League, I put in, you know, on such a pedestal, I was really nervous. I'm like, you know, I'm just a kid from Red Deer, Alberta. Like, how am I going to play against all, you know, these my idols that I used to watch, you know, and play Sega Genesis, and I'd be all these guys now I'm on the ice, you know, playing with them. And it took me a while to feel like I actually belong. But I think he's got that mentality that he knows he's a good player. He's a star player. He was, you know, absolutely dominant in the Ontario Hockey League. And, you know, offensively, almost he had 19 goals last year in 55 games. You know, had an unbelievable offensive output in playoffs as well. And he's just got that thing, you know, that special thing where, you know, I don't know if you put him in the Quinn Hughes, Cale Makar, but those guys that come over when they're young players, they know they're going to make an impact early, and he's definitely got that swagger and confidence.
2: Chris, can't say thank you enough, man. 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Former Blues goaltender Chris Mason with us tonight on our Reporter's Notebook. 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
8: How hard we played. You know, the second and third effort, the puck battles, and the spirit on the bench. Like, how positive everybody was backing each other up. You know, so even in the second period when, you know, I thought Dallas took it to us a little bit, we were still positive on the bench, you know, and we were fighting. And I thought Jakey did a great job with his fight. And I thought that Tomer, at the end of a penalty kill, won a big, strong battle at the blue line. And then we got the Devo goal a couple of nights later.
2: That was Jim Montgomery last night following the team's 4-0 shutout victory. Welcome back into our St. Louis Blues pregame skate. Alex Ferrario with you as we do enter our Boardwalk Hardwood Floors Coaches Show. And if you missed it off the top, Curbs of Joey mentioned it. Johnston coming out, no Toropchenko, Dean and Dubé going into the lineup. Here's Jim Montgomery on the decisions to make the lineup changes.
9: Johnson drew out and want to get everybody a game this weekend, and you know, except for one guy, we're going to be able to get everyone a game. So you're going to see Dubé and 52 Dean will play with on the same line. We'll replace those two with Suter.
2: One area that Jim Montgomery really liked from his team last night was the back checking from his forwards.
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3: 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Buchnevich with McTavish and McMichael. Neighbors, Dvorsky, Berggren, Dubé, Dean, and Suter. Broberg will be with Parayko, Lindstein with Carlo, Fowler with Juracek, Binnington in between the pipes. Puck drop is next. This is St. Louis Blues hockey.
4: The sticks are taped, the skates are tied, the pucks are frozen, the goalies are set and the lineups are in. The pregame skate is over. 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And the opening faceoff is next with Chris Kerber and Joey Vitale. Let's go Blues!
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1: Last season, the Blues kicked off the year with a matchup against a Central Division opponent. They were shut out 5-0 and would go on to lose 7 in a row. This season, they started the year against another Central Division opponent and earned their first shutout of the season. Tonight, they turned to another division opponent, the Avalanche, who they went 1-2 against last season. Over the last 6, they have mightily struggled, but they turned a big game winner for this matchup against Colorado. It's Blues and Avalanche, and it comes your way next.
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0: 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And hello, everybody. We welcome you to Blue Note Plus, the St. Louis Blues tonight at Ball Arena. And it's game number two of the young season. But our first chance to come to you on Blue Note Plus, we welcome everybody to a new St. Louis Blues season. Joe Vitale, the Blues come away with a fantastic victory last night. A great start on the road, something, frankly, they're getting kind of used to.
1: Yeah, they really are. And you look at this whole weekend, you know, maybe the toughest back-to-back for this team all season long. And what a great start it was. They started with a bang. You know, we talked to Jim Montgomery before about what he loves about this group. What does he love about going into this weekend? He said the newness, the young, the youthful, whatever you want to call it, it's great energy. And we saw that off the start of the game. The first period was great. The Blues get on the board early. That's going to be a key once again here tonight. But what I love most about that game last night, Curbs, and I told Jim this morning in the hotel, was whatever the game presented, the Blues adjusted. To me, that's a sign of a mature team, whether it be 5-on-5, special teams in the second period. Then they were down a couple of players in the third. And of course, they just kept figuring out ways to win hockey games.
0: Well, one of the biggest reasons is the offseason acquisitions. But it's just not the players and the names, Joe. It's what those players do. It's how they play. It's how it almost changes the DNA of this team right now.
1: Well, it is. And I think that you looked back over the last couple of years for Jim, you know, two areas that really stand out is front of the net and winning battles. You go out, you get some players. There's Mason McTavish right off the hop in his very first shift for the St. Louis Blues. He's on the board. Where? In front of the net. How about Jake Neighbors sticking up for himself after he got hit from behind? A great little scrap there. Look at this net front battle. Look at Juracek in his first NHL game just getting right to the front. You see him protecting Joel Hofer there as well. Bergeron running in to Jake Oettinger. When you talk about playing the game hard, it's not just the fights. It's not just the big hits. It's going to the front of the net. It's winning those 50-50 battles. It's who's coming up with the puck outside that corner and coming off the wall with it. And I think Jim Montgomery saw all that last night in great fashion.
0: All right. Well, the challenge tonight, those shifts to one of the true greats in the game in Nathan MacKinnon. They've also got Cale Makar. But when it comes to game planning, you've got to figure out MacKinnon, and there is the Blues challenge tonight.
1: Yeah, I mean, this is a big one. There's a few teams in the National Hockey League that you really have to hyper-focus on one player, and I think for Colorado, this is one of those teams. You're going to see Nathan MacKinnon. That was in the first game of the year, a power play goal right through the seam. You're looking at that young man right there, whether it's the goals, whether it's the fight and the scrap sticking up for Cale Makar. This is the driver of the team. This is the dog. He is relentless. He sets the standard here in Colorado, and every single player follows suit. It's an incredible trickle effect that he has set here, and it's going to be a big test once again here for St. Louis.
0: Well, Philip Broberg and Colton Parayko are going to draw that matchup tonight. We've got the Blues. We've got the Avalanche. It's game number two of the regular season, and the Blues are looking for a 2-0 start. Blues hockey coming up.
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0: Well, for back-to-back nights, man, could you hear the Blues fans that travel well or that live in either Dallas or Colorado? But the billowing of Blues at the end of the national anthem is good. And Joe, starting goaltenders, the man, the record-setting goaltender in Blues history getting the nod tonight.
1: Yeah, that's right. Franchise leader in wins and games. There is Jordan Binnington, his very first start. He is in the final year of his six-year deal. He will be matching up against Mackenzie Blackwood, the 6'4" Thunder Bay, Ontario goaltender in his ninth NHL season.
0: Jordan Binnington has only lost one time in his first game of any year in the National Hockey League. And he loves it here. Twice he's opened up his season in Colorado. Twice that guy has walked away with wins against the Avs. And they're going to need him tonight, as this is the second game of a back-to-back. That guy was good last night with two goals, one of them on a power play. The last time that Colorado played, they beat Los Angeles in their season opener 8-4 with four power play goals. Robert Thomas, Nathan MacKinnon on the opening draw. And the linesman said, it's too early to be cheating on the wing. Let's do it again.
2: Setting the tone early, right off the hop.
0: TJ Luxmore will drop the puck at center ice. Thomas wins it with the skate. The puck to Broberg. And he'll dump it in. As Andy and Joe were talking about in the pregame show, Broberg and Parayko paired up together here in this one tonight. MacKinnon goes over the line offside. 13 seconds into the opening period of play, Blues and Avs, game number two here tonight. Jim Montgomery, head coach of your St. Louis Blues, won a national championship when he was coaching right here in Denver at the University of Denver. MacKinnon will win the second draw of a hockey game. Avs dump it in. Broberg will go to get it with Natchez breathing down on him. Franco along the wall. Snuggerud slings it out. And as he took a hit there from Devon Taves, that puck goes all the way down for an icing call.
1: Yeah, we saw Jim Montgomery. There's Jared Bednar for the Colorado Avalanche, the second longest tenured coach actively in the National Hockey League. This will be his 11th season. Curbs, he won the cup back in 2022, only behind John Cooper, who of course is the longest tenured head coach in the National Hockey League. And Jared Bednar is looking to get his group back to the Stanley Cup after a very quick exit in the playoffs last year.
0: He spent 2 years in the Blues organization coaching Peoria on his way through the ranks, and that's a head coach that has won a championship as a head coach in the East Coast Hockey League as the Blues ice the puck. He did it with South Carolina. They won a championship with Lake Erie in the American League, and he's also won an NHL championship. The man knows how to coach.
1: And it's amazing, too, because he doesn't have that glorified playing career like you see a lot of coaches across the National Hockey League. You know, never played in the National Hockey League as a player, but, you know, they say that sometimes the best coaches are not players. It's one thing to play, it's a whole other thing to coach it.
0: Blues win the draw back in their own end following the icing whistle. Parayko and Broberg move it up the ice. Nice play to Thomas. Near side, Snuggerud, and that shot blocked in front by Kulak. Kadri will move it out of the zone. And Juracek is going to come over. So Juracek and Fowler, as they've got one young guy with one veteran here on all three D pairings. Kulak will lift it out. Buchnevich puts it down. Landeskog brings that one in over the line. Rink wide to go to the front. Kadri, guess what? Crashing right into the goal. And a puck to the near wing. Chopped out. Sent in by Connor McMichael. McMichael, McTavish, and Buchnevich. Second line for the Blues. Adam Juracek. Welcome to the altitude a mile high, Adam Juracek.
1: Yeah, I told him on the bus, I said, you got to shut down Nathan MacKinnon. No big deal, right? He had a big smile on his face. He said, Joe, nothing to it.
0: Puck gets dumped in behind the net. That's Manson. Berggren's line now. Dvorsky, who had a good opening night, flanked by Neighbors and Berggren. Lindstein is going to be paired up with Carlo. Colorado in the Blues zone. Jaden Schwartz, that's number 71. The puck gets deflected high of the net. Comes to Schwartz on the near wing, the former Blue. Avs tried to backhand it in front. It comes out to Manson. Now to the point. Long drive. Burns can still get it on. And Binnington, an early big save. That puck cleared out to the neutral zone. Neighbors at center. digs in. Berggren will dig in. Carlo forced it back and inside the Colorado line. Kulak is there. What a save, Joe, on that reaction.
1: Really good early test there for Jordan Binnington off a scrum little rebound. I can't wait to see the replay on that. I know Jordan's looking at Joel Hofer and what he did in the shutout last night. There's a lot of bite to Jordan's game here.
0: Moving in on the forecheck. Two guys making their season debut for the Blues. Behind the net, Dubé to Jiříček. His shot in high. Over to the far side, Suter. Suter centering the line. Zach Dean and Dylan Dubé, his wingers. The puck through Dean. Around to Jiříček. Through the legs, chops it to Suter. And the puck ends up out of the zone. Fowler over to get it for the Blues. Slowly through center ice. Puts the pass too far for Thomas, but he's able to get in. Flies in. Nice play to Snuggerud. Tried to go right back to Thomas. Taves will block that one down. And sends it over to Makar. Around Thomas. In. Natchez. Natchez shoots. Blocking it. Going down. Parayko. He was eighth in the NHL last season in total block shots, and that puck comes out. Holloway will put the pressure onto Makar. Taves back to the near side. He's going to run right into Holloway.
1: Man, what a great forecheck by Dylan Holloway right there.
0: McKinnon to center forced the Avalanche. Brings it in on Parayko. They get it into the middle. Back door, and they score. Makar pitched down and in, and the Colorado Avalanche on a wide open Cale Makar on the back door. 1-0 Avs. 4:09 into the first.
1: Wow, this is what we talked about in the open. How to control Cale Makar. Right now, the best defenseman in the National Hockey League. This is why you get paid, for reasons like this. Devon Taves is going to be the breakout man. Watch Nathan McKinnon. He's going to drive here. A quick little button up, and he's going to just curl, throw it to the middle, and then you got to give it to Natchez. What a play. He's going to collect it on the forehand, and look at the awareness for Natchez. He's going forehand, backhand, and there's the defenseman. Join on the back door. There is nothing that Jordan Binnington can do on that goal.
0: Blues are in offside. Last night, the Blues scored first in the game early. Tonight, the Avs score first. Cale Makar getting the goal, signed a massive contract before the season started and before the CBA changed, limiting the number of years. Next year, he'll be making on average $20 million a year playing for the Avs. McMichael sends it in. Blues down 1-0. Blackwood off the glass. Carlo pinches in. McTavish there as well. It comes loose. Lindstein finding Buchnevich. Blues get it to the front, and that's popped on with McMichael right there. Both forwards, Joe, perched right in front of the Dallas goaltender. Puck went all the way down. Played in on Binnington, so he'll steer it over to Lindstein. Dvorsky. Oh, he had his man. Berggren was in, but the first pass fanned on and offside whistled.
1: Yeah, we're going to go back to the goal for 1 second. You know, Cale Makar, where did he come from? Here he is right here in the defensive zone. Now, this is going to be the key. You have to stay on the defensive side of Cale. You see Dylan Holloway and Robert Thomas, they fall on the offensive side. Now they don't have any more positioning. He's just going to continue to go, and that's why he ends up all alone there on the back door. They say, Curbs, when you're forechecking players like Cale, you got to get into him, but you always have to remain on the defensive side. You cannot let him get a step on you, because when they go in transition, he's going to go with them.
0: Berggren will get it out to center now, and the Avs back to their own end. McKinnon over to Natchez. And McKinnon's going to fly it in, center it, and a long stick of Parayko. McKinnon's Olympic teammate broke it up.
1: Nathan McKinnon looks like he's got a jetpack on right now. He is flying.
0: We saw him lose his mind after a shift when Colorado was up big last year, and I think he still is mad about it. Here's Makar. Trying to center, got it through. Dubé clears. Dean in the lineup gets it back. Nice work by Dubé over the line. Down into the corner, it goes all the way around to the point. Fowler trying to get there, but that's pulled away first by the Avs. TJ Hughes brings it out. Tough opening night for TJ Hughes for Colorado. They beat LA 8-4, and he was -3.
1: Yeah, he's from the University of Michigan. Captain of University of Michigan, his debut, -3 and a win. There he is right there. No relation, by the way, to the Hughes brothers, of course, throughout the National Hockey League. But yeah, in his second game now, he was the captain there, and now he's a part of the Colorado Avalanche. That's got to feel pretty good for a kid to come right out of college and just, yeah. How about that, join the Colorado Avalanche, already a contender.
0: That worked for Makar. Right side, Avs in the circle, shot off the glove of Bennington, the rebound in behind the net. Hughes to the line, long shot, ooh, that one, heavy one, wide. Juleson there. Colorado dressing 7 defensemen, only 11 forwards. Second straight game, and that's the result of literally not having any cap space. About 49,000 in cap space, according to cap wages. Snuggerud out to center. First pass is blocked. Dylan Holloway over the line. Montgomery liked this line in game one, even though they did not pick up any points. And the Avs will bring it around as Malinsky wheels it out of the zone. Send it down along the far wing. That's Brock Nelson. Up to Malinsky. Wide open near side, and Nick Wild ripped it wide. Again, Malinsky through Nelson to Kulak, and they'll put Brandon Carlo chasing it down. What a release from behind the net. Yeah. He'll get it out to center.
1: Right through the middle for Dylan Holloway. Great play.
0: Holloway with a head of steam, and again, the Blues are offside. 12:43 to go in the first. Makar on the back door. Put it in the basket.
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1: Welcome back to Denver. 1-0 Colorado early in this first period. It's time now for our Toyota key to this game. Already down by one. This is where special teams is going to be even more important. Who's going to win that special teams battle? The Colorado Avalanche, in their first game, they scored 4 power play goals. St. Louis was a perfect 4-for-4 in the kill versus the Dallas Stars last night. So if something's got to give here.
0: Blues dump it in. Buchnevich got the puck behind the net. Couldn't find McTavish in the front. Nelson looking to clear on the first effort with Kadri. They can't. Malinsky over to the far side. Got it out and creates a 2-on-1. McMichael trying to get back. The Avs bring it in. Bennington the save. And Kadri puts the rebound in back into the pad of Jordan Bennington.
1: Well, listen, for Jordan, it's the second game of a back-to-back. typically this is where you see a lot of the 1Bs or the backups. They get the tougher of the games. You're going to see the aggressive pinch by Lindstein. This is what they did so well last night. The problem is, if you're aggressive, you don't have that support back, we're going to see more and more of these odd man rushes, and you just can't see too much of it. It's a 1-0 game. But we saw a save right there. We saw Schwartz on the back door. Jordan Binnington is playing huge right now to keep this game within reach, though.
0: Two shots on net officially for the Blues. 5 for Colorado. 1-0 Avs. Makar from Natchez McKinnon, 4:09 in. The Blues move it ahead. Dvorsky puts it in. Off Parayko. Dvorsky turns and shoots. It's knocked down in front. Bergeron gets it back. It's off the skate of Makar. Bergeron trying to come to Parayko, and the pass blocked. Colton spins, holds it in. Neighbors off the wall. Broberg into traffic. Save made by Colorado, and a puck coming now to the near side. In Makar, trailer to Natchez. Broberg tying it up on the far wing as well. McKinnon trying to find it. That's Lehkonen. He had 2 power play goals in their season opener. Makar now to McKinnon straight away. Oh, to Natchez in the middle. What a save! Binnington again. This time denied McKinnon as he saw that pass going through the crease.
1: I tell you what, we just talked about it. That's the 4th grade A backdoor save Jordan Binnington has made. What a play. Here's Nathan McKinnon right there. You're going to see him. Here he comes right down the middle. It looks like the Blues just do not account for him. He's in the high slot, and then he just jumps right past the defender. But, you know, Jordan is on top of it. He makes such a great right push off that blade. The strength of his game is his legs. If he can be pushing, he's feeling strong, pushing left, pushing right, that's where he is at his best. He's already made 3 dandy saves in that area.
0: Another one off the faceoff. And now the Blues digging in. Yerichek. He's wearing number 36. His rookie season in the NHL. He was sent down to the American Hockey League when the injury happened to Mayhew. The Blues called him up, put him right in the opening night lineup, and he's in there for back-to-back games. The Blues added some defensive depth off the waiver wires, claiming Justin Barron, originally a draft pick of the Colorado Avalanche. Avs bring it in. Wheel it around the net to the near side. Parker Kelly there, and Joe was talking about the special teams battle, but a slashing penalty is coming up, and the Blues are going to go to the penalty kill.
7: St. Louis, number 52, minor penalty, slashing.
1: Well, we are going to put this Toyota key to the test right off the hop. 10:40 into this game. Blues already down by 1. This is where the kill has to be so good. Zachary Dean's going to find himself in the penalty box. You know, and for a kill that's been so good for Greg Cronin and the entire crew, you're going to see Zachary Dean. Yeah, he's right there at the blue line and cut right a little too close, but he ends up giving a whack right around the shaft. So now the kill has to go to work.
0: Dean's first NHL game since April 17th of 2024 for the Blues. Spent the last 3 years in the minors, only playing a total of 111 games, which counts playoff games, but injuries have been such a factor for him. A neat night for him to get that NHL jersey back on. But he's in the box. The Avs bring it in over the line for the first time on the power play. Landeskog. Finding Makar. Back to the wing. McKinnon to Makar. Near wing. Natchez. Binnington to the post and down with the blocker. McKinnon again. Through to Natchez. It bounced over his stick. He's got to settle it down and getting there. Swatting at it. Clearing it. That's Parayko.
1: That is such a big play for Colton Parayko to win that 50-50 battle. If that puck doesn't get out, the Blues are still stranded, and they're going to start really feeling the weight already a minute into this kill.
0: Natchez and McKinnon with Landeskog. Bring it in over the line. Suter pinched right there with Carlo. A great steal. A pass ahead to McMichael. Missed it, but the puck went down the ice. Halfway through the first, 1-0. Colorado leading. Makar scoring 4:09 in. Nathan McKinnon scoring 1 of Colorado's 4 power play goals in their opening win against L.A. Now to Makar. On a power play to Natchez. And he played it back to the point on pressure from McMichael, and it's cleared out.
1: Well, you see the body language of that top unit. There goes Nathan McKinnon to the bench, clearly frustrated. You don't want to put yourself in the box too often, but if you kill like that, you can really frustrate their top guys.
0: Kadri's going to bring this one in. That's Schwartz. Signed a free agent contract after 5 years with Seattle. Now to Lehkonen. Straight away they go. McCarr shooting and a blocker save. Bennington back to McCarr. Dubé couldn't quite get there in time, but Neighbors with the support sends it out. Good big kill for the St. Louis Blues. Dean's out of the box. We're back at even strength. And McTavish will put it in the zone. Buchnevich going around. Lehkonen will clear it out. Nelson at the red line is going to short hop it wide of the Blues net. Theo Lindstein going to it. Over to Jiříček. Here's some youthful defensemen on the ice at the moment, and yeah. Lindstein's going to bring it up.
1: Yeah, and how about that exit, too? That was spectacular.
0: Off McTavish. Parker Kelly went in. McTavish might have gotten away with a bit of a hold. Lindstein had his man marked, but he got it to the line, not out. And that's kept in by Svechkov, and the Blues will clear. Buchnevich gets it through center. And the Blues lose it at the line. Nick Waugh coming in. Taken to the boards by Thomas. And then Carlo behind the net. It hits off of two players. Bennington looks, sees it. Can't get the glove on it. Manson held it in on the clear. And down low it goes to Svechkov. Long one from Burns. It's unreal how Burns can get that puck through.
1: Yeah, when you do it as long as he's done it, Curbs, that's the key. 1-0 Colorado, but man, it could be way worse. Here's Cale Makar on the power play. Jordan Bennington keeping this a close game in Colorado.
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1: Well, 1-0 Avs, as we welcome you back to Ball Arena here in Denver, and it is time for our Hyundai player profile. There is Mason McTavish, a 23-year-old that came over from the Anaheim Ducks, a first-rounder. See the numbers and some of the stats right there, and he scored in his very first shift for the St. Louis Blues in last night's game. That one had to have felt good. For the player, Curbs, that Jim Montgomery called a rink rat and gym rat. Yeah. He just never stops working.
0: His dad played the 9 NHL games with Calgary, but had a longer career in the minors and then over in Europe, and that's why he was born in Zurich, Switzerland. Acquired on draft day when the Blues traded a couple of first-round picks to Anaheim for him. So puck bounces past Taves, and Snuggerud will put it in. And Tony Felcher and his team, then with Steen and Armstrong, just ran a masterful draft. Parayko shoots it wide of the net. In front, what a pass from Thomas. Missed everybody. McKinnon's going to go. Broberg defense. They go rink wide. Snuggerud got a stick, and the Blues hound the puck out of the far corner. Holloway will drop it back to Thomas. Spins it off the wall. Lehkonen with a nice stick to keep it in. Nate Salone in front. Score! a chance to clear on the far wing. It didn't happen. And Natchez has made it 2-0 Colorado.
1: Well, this is their top unit. You got to be so good with the puck. You cannot afford to turn anything over. You're going to see it right there as Lekkonen is going to turn that puck over, and then you're going to see a beautiful pass from Nathan MacKinnon right through the seam to Natchez. Robert Thomas is trying to make the play coming out of the D zone. Lekkonen gets a stick on it, goes right to their assistant captain MacKinnon, and then there's the Natchez across the board, and there's frustration from the Blues captain as he knows right there you have to manage the puck so well. They don't do it, and it costs them.
0: Fowler stepped up, couldn't hold it in. Juracek goes over, throws the body, and the Blues win it. So down 2-0 here in Denver. Bergeron trying to get in on the puck with one hand on the stick, did, and then great shielding with his skates as Kulak eventually pulls it away. Gavorsky blocked it at center. Avs bring it back to Svechkov, and they dump it in. And then no help for Binnington as it comes back to the near side. Fowler goes over to the far wing with it. And the Blues will clear it out, but that's an icing call.
1: Well, I tell you what, we go back to that goal one more time, and we're going to see that turnover in the defensive zone. You're going to see it coming out of the zone, and you're going to see it right here, then right about here. Stop it right there. Freeze it right there. Now, Robert Thomas has got this puck. You're going to see him right there. Now, he's got to make a good decision with this. You're going to see him try to make that play. There's the stick. There's a turnover. Two passes in the back of the net.
0: Bergeron wheels it in. Shoots it. Wide of the net, didn't get it on. Lindstein pinching. Nelson is there. This Avs team, of course, skewed with the ages of Burns. And Landeskog is one of the oldest teams in the NHL. But a ton of experience. Moving in, showing some speed. Dylan Dubé out with Dean and Suter. And it still gets around the pinched Carlo. Landeskog waits for support as the Avs are changing. That's Kadri going around the net. Centered it right there, and it's off a skate wide of the goal.
1: Yeah, that went off of actually Brandon Carlo's skate and missed that far post by about 3 or 4 inches. Not by much.
0: Parayko up to Buchnevich over the line. McMichael's going to knock it down into the corner. Lekkonen digs in. Parayko to the front of the net. Got it wide of the goal. Blues being outshot 12-4. They had 24 shot attempts in the first period in Dallas last night. Right now, just 4 shots on goal here in the first with 4.5 to go. Buchnevich, just a desperation clear.
1: Yeah, it seems like there's a lot of those plays right now. Just desperation. Just get it out of the zone and just hold on for dear life. You can see Colorado, they're rested. They've had 2 days off, and it shows.
0: Blues playing their second road game of the season. Colorado playing their second home game of the season. Fowler to the line. Thomas able to get it out. Good work by Holloway. Moved it into the Colorado zone, but there's Makar. Now at the right side they go. Waugh throws on the brakes. They throw the snow as they stop, and it's coming back out. Kulak and Makar go right up the middle. That's Kelly. Now rink wide. Schwartz gets it on net. Steered away by Binnington. Thomas line going after it in the corner. Juracek knocked it out. Bawaz right there to get it up to the line. Makar on goal. Save is made. Rebound shot and deflects out of play. Well, 3:19 to go here in the first period. Jordan Binnington has faced a lot of shots. 14. 2 have gone in. Back in a moment.
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1: Well, welcome back to Denver. I tell you what, not very often do you say your goaltender has been the best player in a period where he's already let in two goals, but you're going to see why. There's been a couple of just odd man rushes where he's been huge left to right, fighting through traffic there on the power play, punching it with his blocker. Blues down 2-0 with 3:19 to go here in this first period, but without that young man right there, this could be far worse.
0: This feels like a classic Bennington game here. You know, nothing you can do on that backdoor tap and keep your team in it. Something breaks, you find a way to claw back into it.
1: Yeah.
0: And then it's his moment.
1: Well, listen, he's not going to complain. He's not looking for any life vests or rescue boat. He understands the situation. Second game of back-to-back with travel in the altitude. He knows his group in front of him is going to be a little worn down. There's going to be moments in this game where there's going to be a lot of bending. You just want to make sure you as a goaltender do one thing. You want to try to keep your team in a position within reach at every point of this game. You're still down by two. Again, one shot can change everything.
0: That McKinnon line. All the difference in the world here in this game so far. 2-0 Avs. Blues did kill a Colorado power play. St. Louis has not had a man advantage, and McKinnon's trying to move in. Broberg defends him. Battles along the wing, and now to Parayko in behind the net. Lehkonen knocked it off of his stick as Natchez just throws it to the middle. It missed. Berggren will clear. Skates over the Colorado zone. All the way to the corner. Ran out of room. Brings it back to Dvorsky. Rink wide. Hits Dean. Ooh. Dean shooting and looking for the stick of Berggren. Missed him. The puck ends up out. Jiříček to get it. Fowler right up the middle. Missed his man, but it ends up on net. And the Blues are going to have a rare offensive zone faceoff.
1: Yeah, they haven't had many of those in this game. You're going to see right here a nice little play there for Dalibor Dvorsky. Almost uses Jiříček as a screen as he ends up hitting Zachary Dean coming right from the bench. Dean was looking like he was going down to Berggren on that far side. He's got his head up the whole way. Again, if he connects to Berggren there, it's a backdoor tap and heck of a play by Josh Manson. You saw it right at the very end, him getting underneath the stick of Berggren there to prevent a backdoor tapping.
0: 2:08 to go in the first period, and that's the first offensive zone faceoff for the Blues here in the game. They win it. And with McMichael and McTavish to Mick Buchnevich over in the corner. Just wanted him to feel part of it. And it's coming up ice. Abs the other way, going down low, trying to find Hughes. Now to Svechkov. Malinsky's slap shot. His stick breaks, and then the clear gets it out. But the Blues don't get a rush up the ice. Good stick there by Holloway. Coming in. Kelly checked into by Jiříček. Man, he's not afraid to throw the body a little bit.
1: No, he stepped outside the dots there to deliver that blow. Got back in good time, too.
0: Snuggerud. Fowler. That looked like it was close to offside. Blues get it in front, and he hits the post. Robert Thomas. Robert didn't have a shot attempt. He recorded one in Dallas. That one hit the post and could have been huge for the Blues here late. Snuggerud's got it. Went to the middle, but it's intercepted by Nelson, and they launch Kadri up the right wing. Landeskog cutting in the middle. The pass to Nelson. Back door they go to Landeskog, and it missed him. Lindstein will clear the zone with 43 seconds to go. We're inside the final minute of the opening period. Avs on top 2-0. Landeskog. McKinnon wires one off the side of the net. Back to Landeskog. Into McKinnon. Bennington, another save on the 15th shot on goal.
1: Boy, I tell you what, another massive save there for Jordan Bennington. I mean, chances are starting to go back and forth as this first period wraps up. Keep an eye on Robert Thomas right there. He's kind of hiding in the back. He's going to allow this rush to happen. Look how he's just slowly and patiently going to wait for his moment. Here it is right there. He elevates it perfectly. It just hits the pipe. There's another turnover. Landeskog is going to hit Nathan McKinnon and Jordan Bennington on top the blue paint, keeping this game within reach.
0: I don't think I'm ever going to forget Nathan McKinnon's face when they gave him a stuffed animal and the silver medal in the Olympics.
1: He's a competitor, boy. He was not happy that day, was he?
0: Dubé over to the far thing. Side with it. Here's a shot that gets deflected off the glass at the buzzer. And oh, what a chance for Robert Thomas right there at the end to maybe get the Blues within one, but he hit the post. Colorado's going to take a 2-0 lead to the first intermission, and the Blues are going to get a chance to regroup.
17: All right, guys, thank you so much. We'll talk to you both once we get to the second period, as Colorado putting on a bit of a clinic on the Blues offensively in that first period. We got lots to get to before we return for the second. We have our on-the-run intermission report to do. We're going to recap that first period. Joe Vitale is going to have our Cup of Joe segment. We'll check in with our prospect report on a few of the Blues prospects in the minor leagues, and some score updates around the National Hockey League. All coming your way next. 2-0. Blues trail the Avalanche after the first. Alex Ferrario with you. This is St. Louis Blues Hockey.
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0: McKinnon to center force the Avalanche. Brings it in on Parayko. They get it into the middle, back door, and they score! McCarr pitched down and in, and the Colorado Avalanche on a wide open Cale McCarr on the back door. 1-0 Avs. 4:09 into the first.
17: Well, it wasn't as fast as Mason McTavish's goal last night where he scored 90 seconds in, but less than 5 minutes into this one as Cale McCarr capitalizes on an odd man rush. It was a 4-on-2 at one point for Colorado, but what really happened on that was just the play in the offensive zone, loose puck on the boards, and Thomas Holloway and Snuggerud all bunched together. It squirts loose, and then you got a 3-on-2 where Cale McCarr joins the rush, and Thomas Holloway, Snuggerud just don't get back on the back check fast enough, and McCarr stands all alone in front on the or back door on Jordan Binnington. No chance for the Blues goaltender there, but they start off poorly in Colorado. Welcome everyone into our On the Run intermission report. It's brought to you by On the Run, where Blues fans score the best deals on snacks and sips on game day and every day. It's on at On the Run. Shots in favor of Colorado, 15-4. Shot attempts in favor of Colorado, 29-14. So needless to say, a lot of work for Jordan Binnington, but you give him credit because he's kept his team in this one.
0: The puck gets deflected high of the net, comes to Schwartz on the near wing, the former Blue. Avs tried to backhand it in front, it comes out to Manson. Now to the point, long drive, Burns can still get it on, and Binnington an early big save. Back to the wing, McKinnon to McCarr, near wing, Natchez, Binnington to the post and down with the blocker. Right side, Avs in the circle, shot off the glove of Binnington, the rebound in behind the net. Now rink wide, Schwartz gets it on net. Steered away by Binnington, Thomas line, going after it in the corner, Juracek knocked it out. Waz right there to get it up to the line. McCarr on goal. Save is made. Rebound shot and deflects out of play. Back to Landeskog. Into McKinnon. Binnington another save on the 15th shot on goal.
17: Yeah, that Nathan McKinnon line just kind of having their way with the Blues. Two shots for Nathan McKinnon. Marty Natchez has two shots on goal as well. And Arturi Lehkonen does not have a shot attempt, but they have possessed the puck 66% of the time in that period. 18 total scoring chances, 8 high danger chances, all at even strength. The Blues also took care of one Rotler Pest Solutions penalty kill. They allowed 2 shots, didn't allow a goal. The official pest control company of the St. Louis Blues for over 70 years. Rotler has helped protect homes and businesses throughout the St. Louis community. 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But despite Jordan Binnington keeping in a 1-0 game, another mistake leads to another Avalanche goal.
0: McKinnon's gonna go. Broberg defense. They go rink wide. Snuggerud got a stick, and the Blues hound the puck out of the far corner. Holloway will drop it back to Thomas. Spins it off the wall. Lehkonen with a nice stick to keep it in. Natchez alone in front. Score! Had a chance to clear on the far wing. It didn't happen. And Natchez has made it 2-0 Colorado.
17: Yeah, just tough play where the Blues just out-muscled by Avalanche in the offensive zone. Thomas drops the pass off to Holloway. Holloway goes right back to Thomas because he's pressured. It gets picked off by Lehkonen when he's trying to clear it out of the zone. And then as it's a cross-ice pass from McKinnon to Natchez, Thomas isn't able to get a stick on it. And a quick release beats Jordan Binnington right in front of the net. So 2-0 deficit with little less than 7 minutes to play in that period. But the Blues may not have gotten life at the end of this one, but one goal, the next goal, is going to make a difference in this hockey game, and Robert Thomas nearly put it on the Blues side.
0: Blues get it in front, and he hits the post, Robert Thomas.
17: That's the first shot attempt by Robert Thomas so far this season. So that line, who I thought played really good in the first game, struggling in this game against the Colorado Avalanche. Shots in favor of Colorado 15-4. Faceoffs in favor of the Blues 56-44%. Blues did not have an Ammer in power play, but 1-for-1 on the Rotler Pest Solutions penalty kill. 10 hits, 5 blocked shots, 3 giveaways, and 1 takeaway. And that's where we stand through 20 minutes of hockey out in Denver. It's the On the Run Intermission Report. Alex Ferrario with you in our Circa Sports broadcast studios. When we return, we'll hear from Joe Vitale, head back out to Colorado, have his Cup of Joe segment, and an update on some Blues prospects, including the Thunderbirds, who had their first game of the season tonight. We'll get to that next. 2-0 Blues trail. This is St. Louis Blues Hockey.
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0: 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Alex Ferrario with you in our Circus Sports broadcast studios. 2-0 Avalanche lead the Blues. Natchez and Makar picking up the assists. All these M's. Nathan McKinnon picking up two assists on Makar and Natchez's goal. Also in action tonight is Brent Burns. And speaking of him, let's hand it over to Joe Vitale.
1: Well, in tonight's game, the Colorado Avalanche, the St. Louis Blues. How about a player on the ice that's going to do something historic this year if he can stay healthy? So on the St. Louis Blues, he is a part of the Colorado Avalanche. You may remember this bearded giant in the 2019 San Jose Sharks squad, where the Blues, of course, took down in the third round of the playoffs before they went to the Stanley Cup final. And Brent Burns, of course, is who we're talking about, the defenseman here for Colorado. He may look a little different this year. He has shaved his beard, but he is still cracking away at an Iron Man streak that could see him taking over Phil Kessel at some point this season. Brent Burns, a defenseman, has played a lot of hockey consistently. Right now, he is at 1,008 consecutive games in a row. Tonight would be 1,009 if he can get through it, which would put him about

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1: For Blues fans, whether it was Minnesota early in his career, the Sharks during that cup run, or now in the Colorado Avalanche, but my goodness, seeing him put on a clinic like he has in terms of that many consecutive games played, an impressive feat, no doubt about it. Let's check in on our Blues prospects as we hit our prospect report, and first check in on the Thunderbirds, who played their first game of the season under Steve Ott tonight, and wouldn't you know it, top prospect Justin Carboneau picking up his first in his career.
2: Your contract extension, puck loose in front, Carboneau backhand, he scores! Justin Carboneau in his first regular season game has his first American League goal, and the T-Birds jump in front on their first shot of the season, 3-11 in.
1: They also got a goal from TJ Tynan, who they signed this offseason, and Callie Rosen picked up the OT winner, a 3-2 victory for the Springfield Thunderbirds. Also in action last night was the Blues' 11th overall pick in this past year's draft, Tynan Lawrence for Boston University. He played his first game, and he picked up 2 points. He had an assist, and he had the game-winning goal in overtime. He's going to be a fun one to keep an eye on this season. Maddox Desjardins, another one of the first-round picks that the Blues made, picked up 2 goals and 4 points in 3 games so far. And also, keep a close eye on a couple of Russian prospects. One is Matvei Kurov, who right now has 7 points, including 2 goals in 9 games for his team over in the KHL. And the player that the Blues acquired in a trade with the Detroit Red Wings last year at the trade deadline, Dmitry Buchelnikov, who is a former second-round draft pick, he already has 5 goals and 7 points through 12 games in the KHL. So just a couple of players to keep an eye on all season long for the St. Louis Blues. We'll take a break. When we come back, some score updates around the NHL, and then we'll start the second with Curbs and Joey. 2-0, Blues trail the Avalanche. Alex Ferrario with you. This is St. Louis Blues Hockey.
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1: Hey! Final time here with our On the Run intermission report. Alex Ferrario with you in our Circa Sports broadcast studios. Blues trail the Avalanche 2-0 as goals from Makar and Natchez by Colorado. On the blue side of things, 4 shots on goal. Our enterprise driver on the league, proud hometown partner of your St. Louis Blues, the Oilers take down the Kraken tonight 3-1. The Utah Mammoth continue their hot start to the season 2-0

0: They've scored a total of 9 goals in those 2 games. They beat the Blue Jackets tonight 4-1. The Hurricanes beat the Flyers in overtime 3-2. Lightning take down the Capitals 3-1. Senators over the Maple Leafs 3-2. Sabres over the Blackhawks 4-3. And currently you've got the Wild leading the Bruins. You've got the Penguins, who were up 5-1 on the Montreal Canadiens. Montreal just tied it up with 10 seconds to go. It's 5-5. Let's head back to Curbs and Joey as we get the second period started as the Avalanche lead 2-0 on St. Louis.
1: Postseason, including the 2 hat tricks. And Curbs, if you remember, the 12 goals in the postseason, one more than he scored in the regular season.
2: Yep. We're really one of the truly good dudes out there. Funny as all get out on top of it all. Wanted to be closer to home after his dad passed. Seattle provided him that opportunity and he signed there. But now he's here in Denver. So the Blues down 2-0 as the new period opens up. Tough period for this top line battling the MacKinnon line. They get it in. Down into the corner now behind the net. Holloway is there. To Broberg. Into the front of the net, but everybody on the outside, and an easy one for Blackwood.
1: Yeah, there's Philip Broberg right there. Jim Montgomery talked about why he wanted Broberg with Parayko against the MacKinnon line. He said, that young man right there, a bit of a surprise for me. I don't know about you, Curbs. He said, he is the most intense hockey player we have on this team. I said, are you talking about Philip Broberg, number 6? He goes, Joe, I'm serious. You know, he looks all quiet. He kind of keeps to himself at times, but he, by far, is the most intense hockey player we have. We are nothing without him.
2: He said he slipped on a puck in practice. I tried to crack a joke with him, and it looked like he wanted to kill me.
1: That's right. He did.
2: Broberg. Wheels it. Tries to cut it into the middle. But again, nothing but abs right there, and the Blues, you have to get it back. Trying to send it into McMichael. They got it there, and a shot attempt blocked. Just 14 shot attempts in the first. There's another one, just missing quite wide, and now it's out to Kadri. Works it into the St. Louis zone. Sends it down to Jiříček. And then a pass comes back to McMichael as he goes over to Jiříček. And right out onto the tape of Fowler. Holloway will slide down. His teammates change in behind him. Snuggerud coming on again, and now it's coming out. They get it from Svechkov over the line. Down from Schwartz, who we were just talking about. Back to Fedor Svechkov, up to the line. One-timer right on. Schwartz is there in front as Manson got it through. Back to Schwartz. Out high to Burns, and another shot all the way through to the goaltender. For the oldest guy in the league.
1: Yeah, we were talking about Jaden Schwartz there coming into this one. You're gonna see it right there. Jaden Schwartz right on top of the blue paint. Look at that battle. And, you know, Curtis, when you thought about Jaden Schwartz as a St. Louis Blue and now a Colorado Avalanche, even in Seattle, you know, an undersized guy in this league. But he was one of those players that he just played so much bigger. And that was a perfect example right there, battling Cam Fowler. He didn't give an inch right in front of Jordan Binnington.
2: 860 games in the National Hockey League. Blues player Carlo got yanked down. No whistle. It comes to Burns. Burns goes to shoot it. That one deflects to the far side. Nick Waugh met by Berggren. But the stick from Carlo helping out. They get it out to center. Dvorsky and Neighbors bring it in. And just that little whiff by Neighbors changes the rush.
1: Yeah, I'd say you had Dvorsky there maybe on a breakaway if he can slip that puck through.
2: Backhanded by Carlo to Berggren. Shoots it from a tough angle. Comes up to the near side for Lindstein. Carlo on the right side backs into the boards. And it's swept down along the wing, but Colorado's there to pull it off as Juleson's going to get to it and wheel it into the neutral zone as they bring that thing to the near side. And Hughes, unable to dump it in, drops it back. Avs are changing, and they dump it down into the far corner. 2.5 gone, second period, still 2-0. Broberg out to Suter at center. Dean and Dubé crashing on the wings, and a puck deflects.
1: It's out of play.
2: I thought it didn't, and everyone was looking on the inside. 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
1: This is the third shift now for Robert Thomas's trio in this period. Jim Montgomery has not given them much of a break. They're trying to get this top group going.
2: Roberg to Snuggerud. Right to the middle and just behind Holloway. Well, you do that several times and you might find a mismatch somewhere, Joe.
1: Well, you're hoping for a mismatch. If anything, you're just hoping to get their legs back going again. Sometimes just mix up the rhythm a little bit.
2: Natchez. It deflects to Lekkonen, tries to go to the point with it, and a nice poke out by Snuggerud. Natchez solved their Rantanen solution for Colorado. Here we go. They drive it into the middle. Pareko there with Broberg to break it up. Clearing attempt. Can't quite get it out. And then swatted away by Suter. Colorado back to their own end. Kadri will dump it in. Fowler goes over to the far side. Juracek moves it along the wing, and here's enough to get it out. Dubé brings it through. Put it in behind the net. Didn't have somebody with him, and the Avs are going to clear it out. Juracek and Kadri are there, but that's an icing call against the Avs.
1: Well, I tell you what, much better pace. There's Adam Juracek right there. We caught up with him a little bit yesterday. He had a funny story, actually. He was in the minors. They sent him down to Springfield. He was actually in a U-Haul with Pekarčík. Now, of course, he's living with Pekarčík. Pekarčík was the player that actually went into a collision with him back in World Juniors right before he was drafted. One of the reasons why maybe he slid so far down in the draft, that's what makes the Blues pick him. And then of all people, he's in a U-Haul in Springfield Curbs looking for a bed and a couch to move in. And, of course, he gets a call there from Ryan Miller. He said, do not go get a couch. Do not go get a bed. Take that U-Haul. Go to the airport. You're going to play your first game.
2: McMichael didn't shoot it. And the Avs go the other way. It's 3-on-1. Fowler trying to get back. He forces a shot from Kadri. Fowler lost his stick, but it was enough to get the shot high. Manson to Malinsky now. Into traffic looking for the deflection cutting through. And Schwartz went down in a weird way. Oh, he lost his blade. So Schwartz can't go anywhere out of the corner.
1: Well, Cam Fowler, I mean, this is a 2-on-1. And Cam Fowler is Jaden Schwartz going to need a little help. No blade is hard to skate. But you're going to see this is an absolute beautiful stick here by Cam Fowler. Look at that long extension of a stick right there. This is what we're talking about right there. He goes long extension. He goes full stick right there. Yeah, and he loses his blade and everything. Of course, Kadri's got a 2-on-1 option. And Cam Fowler does a heck of a job taking all the options away. 17th season for number 17 in Cam Fowler. You can see him huffing and puffing. I don't care how long you've been in the league. You come to Colorado with that altitude, you're going to feel it.
2: 15 and a half to go in the second. Abs over the line offside. Lekkonen didn't hold the line. And I'll get a scowl from McKinnon.
1: I wouldn't want to get a scowl from Nathan McKinnon. You know, Curbs, it was that game at New year's Eve last year. I know what you were talking about earlier in the broadcast. The Avalanche were up 4-0. He had 3 points in the game. We're only 6 minutes into this one. He missed a pass or someone was missing an assignment, and he barked and slammed the stick all the way back to the bench. It was on a power play, and I said it in the moment, and it's so true, but that's the standard that he has set. Jaden Schwartz had a great comment about him, about he's the leader, he's the best player, but also the hardest worker.
2: Long shot coming through. And the Blues are going to get it out. Thomas, now to Pareko. Pareko shoots it. And a save by Blackwood. 5:05 into the second.
1: Well, the Blues are starting to come a little bit. You see, as Blackwood kind of shakes off some snow, there's been a nice little momentum shift here in the second period, and it's really just a transition. A great wall play there by Dylan Holloway. It's a hard play, too, because he's off balance. It's going to be Thomas leading the rush. He's going to kick it out to the outside for a really good opportunity for Colton Pareko, who set up McTavish last night. He was the primary assist man on Mason McTavish.
2: He will set a franchise record, Ty Barrett Jackman, I mean, on Tuesday night in Chicago. This is Colton's 802nd career game played. Barrett Jackman owns the record with 803 games played for most games played by a Blues defenseman. So if everything goes well and he stays healthy, Colton ties Barrett Jackman on Tuesday night in Chicago. That's our next game coming your way here on Blue Note Plus. And then after the home opener, as Colorado jumps in offside. Again, if he stays healthy through that, only one other man in Blues history will have played more games than Colton Parayko, and that would be the great Bernie Federko.
3: The great Bernie Federko. How long has he got to get there? He's got a little ways yet, doesn't he?
2: Yes, he does. Bernie's in the 900s, and Colton's just crashing past 800. Bernie is 927 games played with the Blues and a franchise-best 1,073 points. He's the only Blues player that has over 1,000 points. Malinsky's going to take it down into the Blues zone. 5.5 gone. Here's a slap shot deflected awkwardly and scores on the blocker side of Binnington. Manson took it, and I think it hit off a Blues player.
1: Yeah, it was
2: redirected.
1: It went off of Bergeron right there as Jim Montgomery is trying to sort through this. There's the Northeastern Husky, Josh Manson. You're going to see it go D to D. Keep an eye on Jonathan Bergeron. He's going to go out to block this shot, and it's going to go right off of his blade. There it is right there. Yep, takes a redirection. Jordan cannot pick this puck up through two, three bodies, including the big Brandon Carlo. Look at the way it goes from about 4 or 5 inches off the ice all the way up under the bar. An unfortunate one right there as the Avs have now made it 3-0 with 14:22 to go.
2: Colorado's as good as anybody just getting pucks to the net and creating a havoc. And at some point you figure it's got to convince other teams that we just have to find a way to get more volume.
1: Well, they have two of the best in the league in Burns and Cale Makar, but even now Manson, you can see how being around players like that, it just kind of rubs off on you, and everyone's doing it now.
2: It also says they're going offside, but the Blues pick it up, so Colorado's got to tag up. Here's Dean. Down 3-0 here in game two of the regular season. Blues get it towards the front. They draw their first penalty of the game. Constantly working was Dean. He gets slashed. So the Blues are going to the power play.
4: Colorado number 10, minor penalty, slashing.
1: I don't know, Zachary Dean, he took a penalty in the first period. Now he draws a penalty. So with the Blues down by 3, we'll see if the power play can get things going.
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2: Well, we're back. Blues down 3-0. Go to a power play. And the Blues power play sponsored by the Gateway Honda Dealers, who will donate $500 to Make-A-Wish for each goal scored, helping to grant the wishes of critically ill children.
1: Yeah, you see Vinny Prospel there. He's in charge of the power play. Blues looking for their first power play goal of the year. You see everyone marked. Keep an eye on Cam Fowler. Top of the key. But Jimmy Snuggerud and Mason McTavish, those are the two one-timers. As Colorado wins that faceoff, when the Blues can get set up, though, Curbs, it's something the Blues haven't had in a while. Watch Mason McTavish. He is an attempt machine. He will throw everything at the net, and he got Jimmy Snuggerud on his right side. They're both going to be on top of those circles.
2: He had six shot attempts last night in Dallas. Blues bring it in. Offside. They can't enter. Colorado went 4-for-4 against the Kings in their season opener on the power play. Blues went 0-for-4. They thought they had a goal last night, scored by Juracek, but it was waved off early in the second period as it looked as if Buchnevich was offside, and he was.
1: Yeah, I asked Juracek on the plane right before we boarded. He goes, hey, did you have any idea that was offside? I said, I had no idea. No one did. We were like, what are they challenging? They thought it was actually challenging goaltender interference when they blew it dead. They were all shocked when they found out it was an offside challenge, so he knew it was coming back.
2: Another faceoff win for Colorado and a strong clear. Fowler's going to move it over to Thomas. Gets it in. Good stick by the Avs. Manson, what a release over to Nelson. And, man, they made that look easy.
1: I tell you what, that's Josh Manson. He's already got a goal in this period, but what a smooth, swift play that was. Under pressure, completely poised. Just a little four-foot pass right to the middle, out of trouble.
2: Holloway trying to get the Blues on the board. They've only got six shots on net. McTavish nearly lost a skate there with Kelly pulling on him, and it comes around to Fowler. His pass gets deflected. Over to McTavish. Shot on, and the save made. No rebound from Blackwood. By the way, he has shut the Blues out twice in his career.
1: Well, they finally got McTavish the puck on his stick, and you know, again, the top unit, they lose the opening faceoff, and then they step offside. It takes a while to get back in the zone. Josh Manson makes a play. But finally, once they get the puck under control, it's one pass to McTavish. And there is just something special about his release and his ability to be unafraid to shoot the puck. He is so confident in his ability to throw the puck at the net. This is going to be a fun player to watch on a power play all season long.
2: Well, one of the challenges from a season ago is the Blues averaged basically just one shot on goal per 60 seconds of power play time.
1: Yeah, which was the lowest in the league. And that number has to shift. It has to change.
2: Right now, they're a minute 15 into this one. Now a minute 20, and have had the one shot on net. Juracek to Buchnevich. Over the line to Dvorsky. Lekkonen broke his stick on the slash. Nothing happening there. Can the Blues capitalize with one of the Avs without a stick? Dvorsky. All the way through. McMichael straight away to Juracek. Shoots, he gets it on. A save by Blackwood. Now it's a 5-on-3 until the player gets back. Parker Kelly's back in there. McMichael down the left wing. In front, deflected on. Jake got it to the goalie. Blackwood, another save. This second unit came on and all of a sudden put three pucks to the net.
1: Well, it was the unit they actually scored last night that was taken back because of the offside. But you're going to see Juracek at the top of the key. He's going to be the quarterback. He makes a little play to McMichael. Look at this high tip option to Jake Neighbor. What a play by McMichael. And you're going to see Juracek from the point. Talk so much about Colorado getting pucks through. How about that shot from Juracek with Pavel Buchnevich right on top of the blue paint there as well? This kid is a fun player to watch, isn't he?
2: He looks like one of those kind of players, as we talked about a little bit yesterday. An opportunity came his way, and he may not let it go.
1: Yeah, you know, Tim Taylor told us last year, he said, I see so much Alex Pietrangelo in him. So for Blues fans out there, let's put it this way. That's a good thing.
2: That is a potential future Hall of Famer you're talking about there in Pietrangelo. Broberg shoots it. And Suter couldn't get it on. Goes all the way down. The Blues did not get a power play goal in the preseason. And they're 0-for-1 here, 0-for-5 on the season. That's a lot of new faces to try to work in.
1: It is, you know, and so much of it is just chemistry. You know, you just got to have everyone on the same page, because with the kill so aggressive nowadays, puck movement is key. Everything comes through puck movement. You have to be so efficient at bang, bang, bang, 3, 4, 5 passes in a row to get out of trouble to get to that setup. But, you know, with so much newness and new faces and lack of chemistry, certain guys aren't in certain positions, and that really takes away that puck movement that becomes so apparent.
2: Taves goes to wheel it in. Natchez Looking back to McKinnon. It deflects to McCarr. Space they go. Kadri to McKinnon. Around to Nietzsche. See, shoot, he hit the post. McKinnon back to the front. Bennington, a glove save.
1: Boy, this shot from the outside from Natchez was tipped by Kadri and then hits the post. I mean, this is an incredible line. You're going to see this puck move around. Nathan McKinnon's going to go behind the net all the way to Natchez. Watch the way he releases his puck, and then bang, right there. Kadri gets a backhand tip on it. Puck stays alive, and that puck barely stays out as Nathan McKinnon gets a juicy rebound there as well. It looks like Jared Bednar has gone with Kadri on this top unit. Every now and then you'll see Lekkonen. They'll kind of move some bodies around.
2: Well, they went for a few years without making a playoffs and some bad hockey. They earned the number one overall pick, and they said hello to Nathan McKinnon. And now over the last 10 years, after his fourth year in the league, he has just launched everything. Coming through, missing Buchnevich was Thomas. McMichael there. So Thomas came out between Buchnevich and McMichael now. Colorado's going over the line offside.
1: And Nazem Kadri's in his second stint here with Colorado. Of course, the Blues fans remember him from those playoff years a few years back. The year they won the Cup, Colorado, actually. There was a collision between him and Jordan Binnington that, of course, every time Kadri comes to town, Curbs, the Blues fans, they don't forget it. And they'll give him a lot of booze. You see a close-up of that mask right there. That's a great shot right there. You can see that face. See the face there on the back of the mask there.
8: Yep.
1: It's a new face there for Jordan Binnington. See, John Hamm, how about that? That was a part of the 2019 Cup celebration, and when he was a part of the parade, raising a fist to the air. So great shout-out from Jordan to John Hamm, who made the mask.
2: Yeah, those two have become pretty good buddies as the puck gets cleared out. John said, I've had a chance to be a part of some really cool stuff. But that was next level to have Jordan say, I put you on my mask.
1: Yeah.
2: Puck clear to the right side. Carlo to the front of the net. Easy save for Blackwood, and this one's cleared out. Fly into the near wing. Schwartz gets there first. Looking for the trailer. Good stick by McTavish, and it's not knocked away. Oh, crunch. Carlo got over. But Hughes keeps moving, and he's got it back. That's Kelly to the line. Juleson with a shot. Bennington a blocker save. That's the 18th shot on goal. McTavish will go with it, lay it into the Colorado zone. McKinnon. Through the legs. Far side they go. Shot comes out. Hits Kelly, his own player, right in front. And the Blues with numbers. Bergeron to the goal. Shooting it. Knocked down. Crashes into the goalie. Second straight game, Bergeron's found himself sliding into the net minor.
1: Yeah, it looks like Blackwood, he ends up taking off his glove. He's checking his midsection there. I don't know if he thought he got cut.
2: Yeah.
1: As Bergeron goes hard to the cage as Nathan McKinnon's on the back check. And it looks like he takes his feet out. Look at the net drive. Look at the way he's going to dip this left shoulder. He kind of leans in. There's McKinnon. There's the collision. And then, kind of comes up and takes Blackwood right out. Like you mentioned, Curbs, it was Bergeron who got after Jake Ottinger last night. And so for the second night in a row, he's going to take out the goaltender and try to spark this team because the Blues, they need that spark. Down by three. Stay with us.
9: All right, guys. 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Currently a 3-0 Avalanche lead as the Blues got the one goal against them in the second period. Josh Manson, the slap shot. Natchez and McCarr scoring both of the goals in the first period. But the Blues right now out shooting the Avalanche 7-3. The Blues Bar Program is back courtesy of Neutral. 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
0: 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Coming up in our second intermission report, we're going to recap this second period with some highlights. We're also going to hear from David Panyota of the fourth period, who provided an update on the Alexander Nikishin rumors and how they're tied to the Blues. That's some score updates, but let's resume the second with Curbs and Joey.
1: Welcome back to Colorado. 3-0 Avs. As we're going to see this last chance for the St. Louis Blues, you're going to see Avalanche almost counter, but watch the attack, watch transition. Boom, let's go. Everyone's got to get going in the same direction now. You're going to see that block, and now here we go, off to the races. This is transition hockey. We just didn't see in the first period, and you're going to see Bergeron take it to the cage hard with Dalibor Dvorsky just waiting right there at the doorstep. You know, it was the transition for Colorado in that first period that really pushed this game back. And now St. Louis seems to really have their legs going in transition here in this second period.
2: Had a power play chance to get on the board. Couldn't do it. A high deflection through a screen. Put the Avs on the board in the second to take a 2-0 lead to 3-0. That's where they sit as Jiříček tries to clear. In front it goes over to Nelson. They play such an entertaining offensive style here in Colorado.
1: Well, and it's not just one line. It's amazing. Even Nelson and Landeskog, it's amazing how they all do it. Everyone's the same page.
2: 3-0 Avs, and now this from AutoLoan Pro.
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2: Avs win that draw. Back to Makar. Holloway blocks a pass. Taves will shoot one. And even what looks like a missed shot wide finds its way right through McKinnon.
1: Well, it's almost a purposeful shot. Looked like it was going right behind the net on for a reason, as the Nate Dog, as they call him, was sitting right behind it. Just squirted right through his skates, or else that's another good chance.
2: Blues dump it on net from center ice. Suter moving on. Oop, missed his man. That'll happen, and it goes down the ice. Binnington's first start of the game. Turns a clear over. Lekkonen knocked it down. Tucks it in an empty net. 4-0 Colorado. 8:20 to go in the second. And Lekkonen has been great with his stick.
1: Wow, it was the Lekkonen stick that led to a goal in the first period. This is a play by Jordan Binnington. Look what he does right here. He wants to go through the middle. Look, he does everything right. You know, I know it's a turnover, but he put about a foot and a half of sauce underneath this puck. This is not a flat pass. This is just a heck of a hand-eye coordination from Lekkonen. I'm telling you right there, 98 out of 100 times he does that, that puck is ending up into the centerman's stick, and where Blues are up and out of the zone. That's just a heck of a bounce and a heck of a hand-eye coordination by Lekkonen to bat it down and stay with it to now make it 4-0. That's an unfortunate one for Jordan Binnington, who he just loves playing the puck. You know, Joel Hofer ran into a couple situations like that last night. It didn't cost him, right, in that first period.
2: But it was close. It could have.
1: It was close. But the one thing they have told these goalies, they love how aggressive they are. They love that they come out not only stopping the puck, but they make plays. I mean, sometimes they're that third defender back there. You know, you can't criticize that play. Because if you criticize that play, then you got to forget about the 90 other positive plays they make with the puck. You're just going to have to take those. Those are those bumps and bruises that come with the territory of playing the puck as aggressively, in my opinion, Curbs, as the St. Louis Blues goalies play it.
2: Well, they just forced the Avs offside. Here's another look at it, Joe.
1: Yeah, he sniffs it out. He knows he comes right to the middle. Look, he's like he's waist side. I mean, he's waist high. That, like I said, that puck gets through 98, 99% of the time. as now Jim Montgomery is scratching his head, trying to find some answers. And there's Lekkonen. You know, they use him in the top line, bottom line. They kind of use this kid all over the place. He's a heck of a hockey player. He's made a nice little home for himself here in Colorado.
2: Colorado Mammoth coach, their National Lacrosse League team they have here. Call up, say, can we borrow that guy? Puck comes in again. Devlin's gloved by Blackwood. 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So you're getting 12 shots on goal now, nowhere near enough. But even the ones you've had, it's been one and done. The goalies even stuff. There hasn't. I don't know that we've seen a second chance attempt all game.
1: No, it's been an improvement from the first period. We're starting to see the speed in transition. There's been more offensive zone time. We're seeing another offensive zone faceoff. We only saw one in that first period, but there definitely needs to be more layers to this game.
2: Here's Jiříček. His long shot gets blocked right back to him. Wheels it to the near side, but Fowler was coming towards him. It's blocked away, and Fowler's go back to get it. Good block in the neutral zone by McMichael. But then Fans getting it over to the near wing to McTavish, and it's Nick Waugh coming in. Kelly along the wall. And Fowler will move it into the neutral zone. Pass to McMichael. He's got the line. Buchnevich held it. Buchnevich shoots it off a stick of Kulak. It goes high. Are we getting a penalty taken on that? I think Colorado's going to get a penalty for a high stick.
1: Yeah, it looks like they're going to check McMichael. Maybe if he shows them his teeth. Maybe they won't believe that he lost his teeth in the preseason. And
2: I got a chiseled chin but soft gums.
1: Here's the call on the ice. There it is. There's the mic on the side.
4: Minor penalty. High stick it.
1: Yeah, it looks like it's going to be just 2 minutes there. Connor McMichael. It's like Brent Burns is going to be the one sitting in the box. He's one that leads the rush. Here comes Burns. Doink right there. Yeah, not much. There isn't much. But it's enough to draw the attention of the referee who was in that near side corner who saw it all the way. You know, they're going to start with this top unit. Remember in the first power play of this game, it was actually the second unit that got a few shots on net. So we'll see the top unit for about a minute or so, I would imagine, Curz, but I think that Jim Montgomery feels very confident with that next group of five coming up.
2: They lose the draw and have to go start from their own end.
1: Well, I remember the first power play, they lost the draw, and it took them about 40 seconds to really get back into the offensive zone to get a shot on.
2: Holloway into the AV zone. Two Colorado players there to take it away. Thomas retrieves it for the Blues. Fowler now to Thomas. Drops it at the line, and Colorado says that's too easy and clears it down.
1: Yeah, and Jim Montgomery, you can tell by the body language on the bench, clearly not impressed right now, not only probably by the faceoff loss, but now the Blues having a rough time getting back in the zone.
2: 45 seconds gone on the power play. McTavish in, and they go to set it up. Oh, and any fans on the shot. Gets it back out of the corner. Fowler, near wing, Snuggerud into the slot. That bounces off the stick of McTavish. Snuggerud bangs with Kelly and does a great job to keep it in. Carr and Holloway there, but Colorado hounds it, clears it. 48 seconds to go on the power play, and the Blues make a line change.
1: Yeah, it just seems like this top unit just is still out of sorts. Even that pass from Snuggerud to McTavish, he just didn't seem like he was ready for the puck. So either the pass was too early or too hard, or the receiver just wasn't expecting it.
2: What a stop and start for McMichael to get the line. Over to Neighbors now, Dvorsky. Down to the corner. Neighbors and Dvorsky back and forth. Jake tried to come into the middle to Buchnevich, couldn't do it. Blues recover the puck, but not enough of it, and Colorado will clear it down. Just 10 seconds to go. They lost that opening faceoff. Couldn't get it back in the zone for 45 right. seconds. Now a chance in the middle for Buchnevich. He fans on it. Burns is out of the box. No shots on goal on that power play. And a penalty now against the Blues for slashing out of the corner. Dvorsky, I think, is going to go to the box.
4: St. Louis penalty number 15. 2 minute minor. Slashing.
2: Now the power play's had a chance to get the Blues on the board. It can't capitalize. Now they need to kill when we come back.
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1: Well, welcome back to Denver. We're at Ball Arena. Colorado up 4-0 as they head back to the power play. So a big kill coming up as Dalibor Dvorsky is going to find himself in the box. 2 minutes for slashing. You're going to see him kind of get on the jump right there and a little whack to the shaft. They say that's slashing. Yep, especially when a defensive player loses the stick. It's automatic. It's just black and white. So now the kill back to work, and you got to keep an eye on the big guy. The big guy right there, Nathan MacKinnon, right on the bottom left of your screen. Now at the point, everything goes through him.
2: Here he is. Backhands it to Makar. Far circle, Natchez, slap pass right to the near wing. MacKinnon moves to where the puck was going. Dubé kind of grabbed a hold of him. Now they go back and forth. Landeskog in, shooting it. Bennington makes the save, denying Natchez. Colorado reverses that. And it's coming back to Makar. Into some traffic, it's blocked. The puck bounces back to MacKinnon on the near wing. Down 4-0. Blues are on a penalty kill. Natchez in the middle. One time knocked away to the corner. Moving there for the Avs is TJ Hughes. He'll go back to MacKinnon. Over to Natchez with 50 seconds gone in the power play. Blues knock it away. Thomas and Dubé bring it shorthanded. Avs gave up two shorthanded goals to L.A. Hughes chops it loose. Blues don't get a chance there. And Natchez comes through the neutral zone. Hughes over the line. And the Blues will force him out. Second power play of the game for Colorado. They're 0-for-1. They only had two shots on goal on that first power play. Schwartz over to Taves. In front they come, and dropping to one knee is Lehkonen, and he fanned on the shot.
1: Well, I think that Connor McMichael got underneath his stick just at the last second to prevent a great scoring chance for Colorado.
2: With Toropchenko out, the Blues want to try and find another forward that can help penalty kill. McMichael is definitely one of those guys, and there's a great block by him on the near wing, and it clears it out. Jim Montgomery telling us this morning he thinks that he can develop into one of their main guys that they can rely on. Schwartz to Kadri. Good kill. Dvorsky's out of the box, and he knocked it away from Taves, who turns and recovers the puck.
1: Well,
2: and
1: Dylan Holloway, he took off. He was off the races there. He thought possibly Dvorsky was going to poke it free for a breakaway. Just missed.
2: One. So despite a 4-0 score, Blues are 2-for-2 on the penalty kill against the Avs, and they've held them to just three shots. Dean trying to knock it away.
3: Yeah, I tell you, it was a bit of a surprise last year with how much of a high power offense Colorado had. They actually had the 27th worst power play in the National Hockey League. A lot of folks thought that was largely due to chemistry, which we're talking about for St. Louis. But when you lose Mikko Rantanen, there were some adjustments that need to be made. But four power play goals in their first game certainly started to buck that trend, it seems.
2: They move on, get it into the middle, shoot and score. What a play off the wall by the Avs, and Nick Waugh has now put a handful on the St. Louis Blues. Colorado had six different goal scorers on their opening night, and they've had five different goal scorers here tonight.
1: Wow, this is just an absolute elite shot with a lot of pressure around him by Nicholas Waugh. You're going to see Colorado here in a moment from the offensive zone. It's a play from Binnington. It's going to go up the wall here. This puck does not get out. It's kept in. What a play by the defender. And look at that little backhand pass and a quick little shot. I mentioned pressure. Nicholas Wall's got pressure on his front side. He's got pressure on his backside. And look at the way he still gets this shot off. That is a thing of beauty right there. I don't think Binnington can see that through Lindstein's body as it just sneaks right over the blocker.
2: Well, that's the second shot on goal for Nick Waugh. Second consecutive game the Avs have played with 11 forwards and 7 defensemen in the game. And their bottom two forwards have picked up points in both games. Kelly has 3 points. Nick Waugh has 2, including 2 goals. And they do it again. Natchez on a turnover behind the net. Another fumble of the puck. 6-0 Colorado. We're still in the second period with a minute 35 to go. Natchez the second of the game.
1: Well, the faces pretty much say it all as the Blues are looking for answers. Once again, Jordan Binnington's going to come out and play this puck. It's not a clean play. Look at the way that Landeskog is all over that puck. Looks like it sneaks right over Binnington's stick. I think it pops up. Yeah, it just slides right underneath the stick. Juracek goes to play Landeskog. Dvorsky can't get back in time. And unfortunately, an unclean goalie to D exchange leads to another goal. It was the Lekkonen one in the second period. Now Natchez for the Avalanche. And they are putting a handful on the St. Louis Blues now.
2: Waugh scored at 18:02. Natchez scored at 18:25. 23 seconds apart. And the Avs are up 6-0. Giving the Blues a little bit of a reality check here in game two. McTavish over the line. McMichael going into the corner. 12 sets of back-to-backs this season. This is the first. It could be the hardest. 48 seconds to go in the period as this puck gets cleared out over the head of Lindstein. Goes rink wide. Carlo there knocks it ahead. Blues being outshot 22-13. Blackwood trying to find his third career shutout against the Blues. Thomas spins it off the wall. Blocked to Buchnevich. Shot on. And again, no second chance. It comes out. Parayko will bomb it to the net. And Blackwood's going to make the save.
1: Yeah, nice opportunity there. Really set up by Robert Thomas on the half wall. He makes a swift little move. As that puck gets rimmed around, he throws it at the net. Colton Parayko is then going to step into pretty nice little slap shot. But, you know, that's been the issue. Whether it was the Thomas shot or the Parayko shot right there, there's just really not enough traffic to take away the eyes of the goaltender, Mackenzie Blackwood.
2: Thomas in the middle to Snuggerudy was all alone. But the pass was where he couldn't shoot it. And the Avs will get to it first, dump it in. Parayko jams it away. Oh, my goodness. Had Hughes caught that, he had Svechkov alone in front. Holloway at the buzzer. Here's a check by Juleson. And Juleson's going to try to come back in on Holloway. The linesmen are in there. And look at the strength of Parayko. Parayko just shut that thing down like somebody just closed a gate on some herded bulls.
1: Yeah, well, it was a hit that Juleson put on Dylan Holloway. Dylan Holloway actually got the better of him. Looks like Juleson's going to finish him, and Holloway is just so solid. He takes him, gives him a whack. Why wouldn't you? Yeah,
3: Let them know you're there. Juulsen's going to respond. Dylan Holloway, of course, got in that fight in the preseason. He's still got that shiner underneath his right eye, and that's what they love about him. He can play any kind of game you want to play. And I tell you what, Curbs, that was a very tough period. The Blues come into it down by two. Four goals go in, two off of turnovers by Jordan Binnington. And now they got 20 minutes to try to rest, recover, and try to come up with some sort of game plan now.
9: All right, guys, thank you so much. We'll talk to you in the third period. A rough second period for the Blues as they find themselves down 6-0 to the Avalanche. 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Coming up with our second intermission report, we'll recap that second period. We will also hear a little from David Panyota of the fourth period and daily faceoff, as he had some reports on Thursday of the potential of the Blues tied to trade rumors with Alexander Nikishin from the Carolina Hurricanes. That's some score updates around the NHL, all before we start the third. 6-0 Blues trail. Alex Ferrario with you. This is St. Louis Blues Hockey.
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0: our Circa Sports broadcast studios. Alex Ferrario with you alongside our producer Jordan Deacon as the Blues game gets out of hand against the Colorado Avalanche as they find themselves down now 6-0. They entered the second period being down 2-0 with the potential of hope of pulling themselves back into the hockey game. Robert Thomas hit a crossbar or a post at the end of the first period, and you're thinking, boy, the next shot could really make the game in terms of the outcome. Now, the Blues outshot the Avalanche 11-7. They had two Ammer and power play opportunities, and in those two opportunities, they contributed four shots on goal, but nothing doing on the offensive side, and just mistakes that have led to the Blues finding themselves down by six. The first one came 5:38 in. That started off of a turnover in their own end.
1: 5.5 gone. Here's a slap shot deflected awkwardly and scores on the blocker's side of Binnington. Manson took it, and I think it hit off a Blues player.
0: They said a turnover. Really what it was just a lost battle along the boards behind the net as it was Theo Lindstein going up against the Avalanche's Sam Malinsky. He gets the puck. He gets it out away from Lindstein behind the net. He just puts it right up to Josh Manson, and Manson is able to take the one-time shot and put it into the back of the net. It deflects off of Bergeron's stick, and the Blues find themselves down by a goal. About 6 minutes later, it would be Jordan Binnington, and his best asset is moving the puck and using his stick, and unfortunately, Arturi Lehkonen's best asset was stealing the puck out of the air.
1: Binnington's first start of the game, turns a clear over, Lehkonen knocked it down, tucks it in an empty net, 4-0 Colorado, 8:20 to go in the second, and Lehkonen has been great with his stick.
0: Yeah, man, on one hand, you're frustrated because Jordan Binnington, you want him to make that play, but to what Joey said, one, that's a really impressive play by Lehkonen to be able to snap that puck down out of midair, and two, Jordan Binnington does it all the time, and a couple of mistakes don't cover up the 90 or 100 plays that he does make. But regardless, it's a brutal mistake to have happen there in the middle of the hockey game. A 4-0 deficit for the Blues. They would go on an Ammer and power play a little bit later on. They would not score. They'd get a shot. But then right out of the power play, the Colorado Avalanche would get one, wouldn't score, but then they'd get one at even strength.
1: They move on, get it into the middle, shoot and score. What a play off the wall by the Avs, and Nick Waugh has now put a handful on the St. Louis Blues. Colorado had six different goal scorers on their opening night, and they've had five different goal scorers here tonight.
0: And that's some of just those rookie mistakes that you're going to have with guys like Juracek on the ice. Some really good puck movement there by Nicholas Waugh, but Juracek goes up aggressively to try and peel it away. Waugh kind of taps the puck around him, skates around Juracek, and is able to go to the net and beat Jordan Binnington on the near side post. A 5-0 lead with 1:58 to go in that second period, and 23 seconds later, it got uglier.
1: Nick Waugh has two, including two goals, and they do it again. Natchez on a turnover behind the net, another fumble of the puck, 6-0 Colorado. We're still in the second period with 1:35 to go. Natchez the second of the game.
0: A lot of miscommunication in this period, but a lot of miscommunication, I guess, for the Blues. Because on that play, the puck goes behind the net. Binnington trying to hand it off to Juracek. Goes past Juracek's stick and just goes directly in front of the net. As Landeskog just taps it over to Natchez. He stands in front, puts it in, and the Blues go down by six. Shots in favor of the Blues that period, 11-7. Faceoffs now in favor of Colorado, 54-46%. Both sides 0-for-2 in the Ammerin power play, and the Blues 2-for-2 on the Rottler Pest Solutions penalty kill. The Blues with more hits, Colorado with more blocked shots, more giveaways, and the Blues with more takeaways. 15 shots on goal for the Blues, 13 shots have been blocked, and 9 of their shots have missed the net. That's our second period recap as the Blues find themselves down by six going into the third. We'll take a break. When we come back, we'll hear from David Pagnotta of the fourth period as he mentioned that the Blues still tied to the Carolina Hurricanes for Alexander Nikishin. We'll get his thoughts on where things stand next. Alex Ferrario with you. This is St. Louis Blues Hockey.
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5: Going on vacation? 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Because whether it's a road trip or a business trip, where your flight's delayed, your phone's at 2%, and your dinner, whatever's open,

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1: You're going to get yours because you have a Blues win. Maybe we get seven goals in the third period. You had a Snuggerud goal. I'm still alive. I just need Adam Juracek to pick up a goal in this second period. But that's a recap of where things stand on our money line, sponsored by Five Iron Golf. Golf, food, drinks, and fun all under one roof. Five Iron Golf in Clayton. So let's hear now from David Panyota of the fourth period as the rumors continue to swirl of potentially Alexander Nikishin being traded. Could the Blues be involved?
2: Yeah, they've been in or at least poking around and inquiring and having discussions regarding Alex Nikishin going back to, you know, midsummer. He made his trade request a little bit after their Stanley Cup victory in Carolina. It's not a scenario where he doesn't like Raleigh. He doesn't want to be in Carolina. This is more of an opportunity desire for him. He believes he's a first pair defenseman, wants to get that opportunity elsewhere, knows he's not going to be able to get it in Carolina. So that's been kind of the bulk of the summer for the Hurricanes, trying to find a new home for him. And we know that there have been ties to Winnipeg because the Carolina Hurricanes are interested in Connor Hellebuyck. You know, Nikishin is not willing to sign an extension with the Jets. They've now been looking at alternative options to see, can they pick up some good assets for Nikishin, package that up with some others to make that Hellebuyck thing happen. So that's still part of it. And the Blues have been part of that mix as well. So have the Nashville Predators, the Rangers, a number of other teams have poked around to see if they can make something happen. And as recently as, I believe, a week or two ago, the conversations continued, escalated with the Blues. There were some trade offers, I guess, going back and forth to see if they'd be able to make something happen. Still a work in progress. You know, Carolina's still having those talks with teams. The Blues, as I mentioned, would like to, you know, be able to add him to the roster, but they got to find the right trade package that works. And I don't know definitively who the player is. I believe there's a young player on this team or in this organization that they've been reluctant to part with. Some people have suggested Dvorsky. I don't know definitively. But there has been some reluctance from one of the pieces that Carolina's looking for. And that's why we, you know, haven't seen this kind of get to the finish line. But we know the Rangers had an offer. They pulled that back around draft time. The Nashville Predators have offered up a package that includes two first-round picks. That hasn't gotten it done. So it's a high price for him. And then the factor is the dollars. He's an RFA. He's looking for $8, $9 million a season. That's going to have to come into play, whether it's with the Blues or others. And the Blues can create additional cap flexibility, but some teams, you know, don't like to necessarily operate in LTIR space. So we'll see kind of how this continues to develop.
3: What is the consensus opinion on Nikishin as a player and what he's ultimately going to be?
2: Well, an offensive driver, certainly. And the system that's in place in Carolina works for a lot of guys, and I don't think it necessarily complements the style of play that Nikishin brings to the table, which is one of the reasons why he's interested in you know, alternative opportunities, so that he can exploit his talents in the way that benefits, you know, him and his team. But he wants to be able to to showcase his skill in order to make this, make him successful and make his team successful. There are a lot of people around the league who do believe he can evolve and emerge as a first pair type defenseman, just needs that opportunity. And you know, as we know, it's not in, you mentioned it, he's playing third pair minutes, with Carolina down the stretch and in the playoffs. He wants a better opportunity and, you know, he's fighting for it. But people around the league believe that, yeah, he can definitely evolve and mature into a first-pair caliber player. And if you pair him with, say, a Broberg or somebody that's a little more defensive, two-way, but also responsible in their own zone, that would certainly be a pretty good pairing for a first unit.
1: 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We'll take our final break. We'll come back. It's set to start the third. Blues trail 6-0. Alex Ferrario with you. This is St. Louis Blues Hockey.
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5: 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Blues not the only team having a rough night tonight. The Devils were shut out by the Islanders 6-0. Hopefully the Blues can avoid the shutout. We start the third with Chris Kerber and Joe Vitale.
6: The way the league has trended, where it's not so much what have you done to earn this money, it's what they feel is what can you potentially do, and we will pay you that dollar amount.
7: Well, the landscape is definitely changing, but the bottom line with all of that, because of the cap being what it is, it means that financially, the league's healthy. Up to the near side. Parayko shoots it. Wide of the net. Goes over to the right wing. Natchez is there. Colorado clears it out. 4 goals on 7 shots in that second period. A 6-0 lead. They go to the far wing. Get it through to Taves in the middle. Lehkonen had his positioning on Dean. Blues are there to clear it out. Dubé is going to backhand it in. Dvorsky and Neighbors coming on. They finish the rest of the change. Bergeron is there. Up ice. Brock Nelson in. Shoots it on. And Bennington with a blocker save. The Blues will get there to clear it out of the zone. And Dvorsky goes with it. But it falls off of his stick. They dump it in. Easy stop for Blackwood. Spins it over. Malinsky. Long pass out of the zone. Azem Kadri backs it up over the line. He's offside.
6: Well, it's time now for our Golf Galaxy Drive for Success as we take a closer look at the Colorado Avalanche. Look at their year last year, 298 goals. That guy right there, Martin Natchez, see him, number 88? They got him from the Carolina Hurricanes. His first 100-point season, he was a huge reason for those 298 goals, Curbs. Of course, the winger alongside Nathan MacKinnon. You know, the Colorado Avalanche, they weren't sure how they were going to move forward without Mikko Rantanen, as he found another destination in Carolina, now eventually Dallas. But I tell you what, Martin Natchez has just slid in perfectly, hasn't he?
7: He has. A lot of guys are going to slide in perfectly with MacKinnon in the middle. Blues bring it over here to the near wing. Nathan MacKinnon with 4 straight 100-point seasons. And last year, with 127 points, that was still third best in the league. So it comes down to the corner. Gabriel Landeskog gets his 800th career game tonight. Sixth Nordique / Avs player to play 800 games for the franchise.
6: And what an amazing story that was for him. Missed a few seasons with that knee injury. Actually had cartilage replacement surgery.
7: Snuggerud takes a shot, deflects before it gets anywhere near the net, up over the glass and out of play. Gabriel Landeskog. At 800 games played, it's pretty impressive considering that injuries. You got Hayduke, McKinnon, Adam Foote, and Joe Sakic just ahead of him in the standings.
6: Yeah, I tell you.
7: For that, and there is one of the guys that is truly known as one of the best captains in the NHL.
6: Yeah, one of the youngest as well. He took over as a captain and as a 19-year-old shortly after he was drafted in 2011, number two overall, right behind Ryan Nugent-Hopkins. I think only Connor McDavid was a younger captain, just only by a few days.
7: Up the middle of the ice, Neighbors deflects it in. Blues have to find something here in this third period they can connect with before they head to the United Center on Tuesday. That'll be the Blackhawks' home openers. Blues get to it. Dvorsky score! He's got his second of the season and a nice backhand for Dalibor Dvorsky. And the Blues are on the board. 2 minutes, 34 seconds into the third period.
6: Well, Dalibor Dvorsky, he gets on the backside in a good position. Here's Bergeron. There's F1, go. Dalibor Dvorsky quickly in, F2, go. You see the relentless pursuit from those two. That leads to the turnover. And I'm telling you, this is such an honest game. This is why I love the sport of hockey, because you had Dvorsky jumping on the forecheck, and now who, at the end of it all, is fortunate to get that lucky bounce. But it was Bergeron, go. Dvorsky, go. When you have guys that are having that relentless pursuit of just going after pucks, taking the body, creating separation, so many times we see in this sport curves that you end up on the better side of those.
7: Puck goes all the way down, offside. 17-11 to go in the third. Two goals on the season now for Dalibor Dvorsky. He joined us on our postgame show last night talking about the win. He had the second goal of that game last night in the second period. Broberg and Suter assisted on it. But in this turnaround of the St. Louis Blues, the highest draft pick they've had while they've tried to come back to relevancy was that guy, Dvorsky, and he was the 10th overall pick in 23.
6: Well, you know, Curbs,
7: another
6: I think
7: icing
6: that,
7: call.
6: I think that, you know, the Olympics last year really just was such a huge confidence booster for him. You know, he was one of the better players. It just really stood out, especially from the younger players of that little group. He really jumped off the page, scored some great goals, and was an impact player. You know, we saw the second half confidence that really spawned from the Olympics. He had a great summer. You know, when you spend the majority of that year up in the NHL, you're going to go and you're going to take on a whole nother training regimen. The confidence, the mental, the emotional side of things, he certainly has come in here ready to make a difference in this season. Now the leading goal scorer of this young group.
7: Now it's 6-1. Back behind the net. Avs tried to center that one around. Dubé steered it. Dean to the neutral zone. 14 points in 36 games in Springfield for Zach Dean. He was the player the Blues acquired from Vegas when they traded Ivan Barbashev. Taves to the far side. And Dean was a first-round pick, last pick of the round by Vegas. And the Blues made that trade. They get it over the line. McTavish is going to fire it on and into the glove of Blackwood it goes. 16:09 to go in the third period.
6: Well, Andy and I were talking at the intermission. What do you want to see in this period? You want to see this. You want to see players that are going out there and competing. You want to find success. You want to celebrate the small things. Watch the work ethic. Look at the strides by number 15. He's working on Manson, stays with it, and then he's going to beat Manson back to the front of the net. Yes, he gets a great bounce. Yes, he gets a great shot off. Those backhanders are really hard for the goaltenders to read. But it really started for me, Curbs, from the forecheck and how he continued to pursue that puck, takes the body, gets to the inside, and beats Manson back to the front of the net.
7: Theo Lindstein got the assist, his first of the season. He had two last year in the 17 games after being recalled, and now Carlo's going to dump it in. Blues had to tag up. Colorado's got a free chance to go get it. They move the puck to Kulak. He'll dump it in. Thomas will come into the neutral zone with a puck. He gets it over the blue line to Holloway to the front of the net. But Blackwood there to make the save.
6: That's a heck of a pass from Robert Thomas. I thought he was going to go on his forehand to Snuggerud. He actually goes against the grain to Dylan Holloway. You're going to see it right here. He's going to come up. I think he's going. Look at that backhand pass right over Natchez's stick. He threads the needle there as then Dylan Holloway gets a great shot at the cage. You know, Robert Thomas is at his best when he is attacking through the middle. Options to the left, options to the right. And I don't know if there's a better player on this team using their backhand like number 18.
7: Now the Avs win that draw. They sling it around. Pareko's going to go chase it down. Back with Lindstein at the moment. Now Snuggerud to Thomas. Pass ends up behind to Holloway. You bring it over to Pareko. Shoots it all just wide of the post. Thomas off the wall with it. In the middle they go. Shot blocked away by Manson and back to Holloway. Thomas out of the corner. To the line. Lindstein shoots that one into the sternum of Snuggerud. Colorado the other way. Hughes and Schwartz back door sliding save on Malinsky by Bennington. We're 5 minutes into the third. Not unusual to see a game this lopsided get a little more open.
6: No, it doesn't, as players are starting to kind of jump up in the offense, cheat a little bit. There's nothing wrong with that. But again, I go back to just, you just want to start celebrating those small things for St. Louis. Find that compete again.
7: Buchnevich moving it in, rather. That's Berggren, and the puck goes into the corner. Buchnevich is over on the far side, and it gets off his stick. Nelson now up ice, missed his man. That's icing. 14-14 to go in the third.
6: We saw moments ago Robert Thomas with the backhand pass coming into the zone. Watch this backhand beauty. Forehand, backhand. Look at that little pass right underneath the triangle, the Colorado forward, to set up Dylan Holloway once again. You know, it's such an undervalued, underappreciated skill, using the backhand. Yeah, I don't know if there's a player in the league better than Sidney Crosby doing it, but, you know, so many players, you grow up and you're so good at your forehand, but if you can develop your backhand, you just open up yourself 180 degrees as far as options all around your body.
7: McTavish to Broberg, pass out of the zone. Juracek there to dump it back in. So here in the third period, the Blues have gone back to the defense pairings they opened up in Dallas with. They get it over the line on the far wing. Bennington makes the save, then drops the puck. But not one player on the ice was aware that he put it on the ground.
6: Yeah, I think they wanted to maybe get a whistle and a quick little change. But, worth noting, putting those D back together there to get him used to it. And there's Dalibor Dvorsky. He is on the board for St. Louis. Don't think it's going to be enough here, but it's great to see Dalibor once again on the board.
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7: Back 6-1, and there's our group back in the control room at Enterprise Center, a brand new built control room. 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Neighbors McMichael and McTavish at the moment as it comes rink wide to Carlo, and he gets that one on goal, and man, Blackwood has just not had many pucks come off him tonight. 22 well, shots on goal now for the Blues.
6: Yeah, it's almost like been Velcro, like that big C on his crest is a big piece of Velcro because his rebound control has been fantastic. Brandon Carlo is going to get this puck, wins a good battle on Natchez. You got Mason McTavish there. You got McMichael. Look at the way McTavish just fights for room. That's where he scored his goal last night, and just such a heavy body. Not overly tall, but just super thick. And Jim Montgomery said, look at his neck. He's just a gym rat. He just loves to work out and built like a linebacker. Was it London Fletcher? He was the linebacker for the St. Rams. Louis Rams. Wasn't he during all those Super Bowl years? London Fletcher, yeah. He's got a neck like London Fletcher.
7: Puck dumped in. Binnington back in behind the net. Moves it over to the far wing with 7 minutes gone here in the third period. His Avs goaltending tandem, they call the Lumberyard. As Colorado brings it in, shoots it on to Binnington. And then a penalty coming up against the Blues. Cross-check's going to be the call. Dean's going to argue it. But going down was Svechkov. Colorado to the power play.
12: St. Louis penalty, number 52. Two-minute minor, cross-checking.
6: Wow, you know, this is an interesting part of the game. Zach Dean's going to go in the box for the second time. You're going to see him pop right there. Yeah, a little shot from the outside. Looked like he used his glove. I don't know if it was more of a cross check. It's kind of a ticky-tacky one for me there.
7: That's what he was saying to the referee. He said it was one-handed.
6: Well, Jim Montgomery was looking at Jared Bednar. Jared Bednar has gone with the top unit. This is an interesting one. He's got Nathan McKinnon's group out there. They're up by 5 goals with under 13 minutes to go. It's kind of one of those borderline calls to me, Curbs. But
7: well, your power play wasn't great last year. It's early in the season. And they did this with L.A. too, by the way. Yeah. They were up big on L.A. in the late power play. They put their main unit out there.
6: Yeah, I don't think it's a thing of disrespect. I think it's a thing of chemistry. I think Jared Bednar is a very respectful coach. He's an upstanding guy. But at the same time, to throw out your top unit up by 5 goals this late in the third period is definitely sending a message.
7: Landeskog on the near wing. McKinnon and McCarr into the slot near wing to Natchez. Shot blocked by Carlo. Chops down Hughes and it comes back to McCarr at the point. You could hear it. McKinnon wanted it. Beaver tailed that stick. And now the puck on the tape of Natchez. Good stick in the lane by Fowler and off the wall with it. Blues send it out. Fresh four coming on for St. Louis, 1 minute into the penalty kill. Colorado's third power play of the game. In the middle it goes. Far side, wheeling it in, and then firing it wide. Kadri and out of the zone off the power of the shot. Natchez again will bring it in for Colorado. Up 6-1 with 11.5 to go. Dean in the penalty box for the second time. Schwartz, Taves, one-timer, Binnington, another save. And then the Blues will clear it out. Jordan Binnington had an outstanding first period. Despite the 2 goals going in, it could have been 6-0 in the first. The second period unraveled in a quite different form. In, shot, blocker saved by Binnington again. Schwartz let that one go against his cup-winning teammate. Now a drive bounced down off of Carlo, and Binnington had to make that save. And the Blues are able to clear the zone. And we're back at even strength. So if you're hanging your hat on something, Joe, that's 3-for-3 against Colorado's power play tonight.
6: Yeah, Greg Cronin's group has done a great job, really all preseason. Now it's bled into the regular season as well. So that's half of the special teams that certainly has already taken a good step in the right direction.
7: Over to the far side. Waugh. Into the middle. Jam it on. Svechkov there. And it goes in. Well, the referee just took a stick out. That was pretty cool. Bergeron's stick got jammed on the Zamboni door there. Well, here's a stat that's going to make no sense to you, Joe. You ready for this?
6: I'm excited to be confused, yes.
7: The Blues penalty killing is 14 for 15 now in their last seven games against Colorado.
6: Wow. Yeah.
7: They've only allowed one power play goal in the last seven games against the Colorado Avalanche.
6: Yeah, Colorado.
7: Through this point.
6: They've done their damage really 5-on-5. And, you know, it kind of sums up that stat from last year where their power play wasn't that great. 27th last year in the entire National Hockey League.
7: Off the wall. They get it in. Manson. Near wing. One-timer. Burns. And that one's into the glove of Bennington as the Avs now have 32 shots on net. 6-1, Colorado.
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7: 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Well, Joe, the Blues have a new bench as well. Two new assistant coaches coming in this summer to help Jim Montgomery.
6: Yeah, very different backgrounds. You can see the 16 years of NHL experience for Vinny Prospel. Talked to him last night. He was so pumped to be back behind the bench in the NHL. And then you got Greg Cronin, of course, with zero experience in the National Hockey League, but just an incredible mentor. He has coached at every level, including the NCAA, to help out Jim Montgomery's group this season.
7: Buck going in and Cronin with experience on two Blues players, Cam Fowler and Mason McTavish. As that puck hits off the stick of Blackwood. Good play by Snuggerud to keep it in. Thomas, man, even up by five. Colorado had three guys all around that puck.
6: Yeah, it's hard to get away. There's just not a lot of room to breathe here in Colorado. It's been pretty much the consistent theme for the last few seasons in spurts here as St. Louis has come through.
7: Blues from their own end. Halfway through the third, down 6-1. Dvorsky got him on the board. He snaps it over to the far wing. Bergeron moving in, driving it on. Blackwood's going to make another save. Bergeron's had a spirited first two games of the season.
6: I love this little guy. He's just like a little water bug, you know, and they've kind of forgotten about there in Detroit. The Blues pick him up off waivers, and he just made an impact right when he came in last year. I thought he was one of the better players in the preseason. Scored two preseason goals, one at Dallas, one at Chicago. He just finds a way to get to the inside and throw pucks at the net. It's just really remarkable. It's really just see how Jim Montgomery cannot deny him and keep him out of the lineup. There was a time last year where he missed a couple games, curve, he was scratched, and then they put him in. He'd get a great assist and a big-time point of the game. Then he'd be scratched a couple games later. You bring him right back in, he'd have another really important assist or a great goal. Just every time he comes in, he makes some sort of impact on the score sheet.
7: 16 points in 36 games after the Blues claimed him off waivers from Detroit. He was a second-round draft pick of the Red Wings. Kadri into the neutral zone, toe drags around Bergman, but the Blues are going to get it right back. Dvorsky fires it on, and back to Dvorsky, and a shot ricochets into the corner on the near side. Schwartz cuts it into the Blues zone, shoots it from the top of the circle on, and Bennington will hold on.
6: You know, you were just talking about the Colorado Avalanche. You know, they're playing tight defensively, a nice odd man rush. Look at Dalibor Dvorsky looking for his third. That just clips the left pad of Blackwood, or else he's on the board once again. He's starting to really feel it. First rounder there for St. Louis Curbs. It's, you know, it hasn't been a super aggressive climb for him. It wasn't something that just happened overnight where he found his rhythm. It's been a slow, but the one word that you keep hearing from coaches has been steady. It's been slow, but it's been steady for that young man. The way he keeps getting better each and every week, each and every month. And I still think the best is yet to come for Dalibor Dvorsky.
7: Parayko. Well, the Blues have to hope so, as the puck comes around to the near wing. Then Suter loses his stick. The Avs player, Lekkonen, fell over it. Malinsky will touch that to Natchez. And then that's going to be Dubé going to the penalty box. He was on the wrong side of Natchez, kind of reached around him, and Natchez went down. Dubé is going to go to the penalty box for a hold or a trip. And the Avs are going to go to their fourth power play.
12: St. Louis penalty number 65. 2 minute minor, tripping.
6: Yeah, it's been a bit of a tough one for Jim Montgomery's two new guys coming in this one. With there's Dylan Dubé, his first game as a St. Louis Blue. You're right, he's on the wrong side. Yep, he kind of gets that little arm around. Maybe a little bit of a sell for Natchez, but I tell you, when TJ Luxmore saw that hand wrap around like a bear, they typically throw their hand up. Zachary Dean, also his first game of the season, he's found himself in the box a couple times there as well.
7: Dean's last game in the NHL was April of 24. Dubé's last game was January of 24. And even though they've been down in the minors, this is a different pace. In that first game back, you get the Colorado Avalanche on home ice. That'll make your eyeballs come out of your head a little bit. McKinnon explaining why right there, all the way up the ice with speed. On the power play, Makar back to McKinnon. Returns it to Makar, and he couldn't get it in time to keep it in at the line. 6:56 to go, third period. Natchez finding Landeskog. Three shots on goal for the last Colorado power play. Second one of this period for them. Goal line. They go from Lekkonen into McKinnon, now Makar. Back to McKinnon, shoots at Bennington, got a left shoulder on it. Good work there by McMichael tying up McKinnon. Yeah. Abs to Makar. Natchez, top of the near circle, into the slot, looked for the high deflection for Hughes, couldn't connect. McKinnon's going to wheel it and cut it back in, saucer it down low, and that gives Carlo a chance. Fowler will shovel it to Bennington. Lekkonen down on his knees a little bit. No, that's Landeskog, actually, right near Carlo.
6: Well, we were talking about Nathan McKinnon and his ability to just get up the ice. We call these high step crossovers, linear crossovers. Watch the way he moves. He's going north-south, but he never stops crossing over his feet. Those are called linear crossovers, not just when you're making big loops and turns, but he really has patented this style where he goes north and south, and it's not just those direct strides curves. He actually propels himself through these linear crossovers to get up there quicker. And not to mention, it's very elusive, too. When you're defending, you see crossovers one way. It really can throw the defender for a loop.
7: Roberg lost his stick. He gets back to the middle to pick it up on the penalty kill. Another 12 seconds. Brock Nelson will rim that around. Nazem Kadri turned it over, and a good saucer out by the Blues. So another good kill for St. Louis. They've now gone 4-for-4 in each of the first two games of the year. 5:19 to go in the third. One more road game before the Blues come home for the home opener on Thursday night at Enterprise Center. Big scrum down in the corner now. Blues defending in their own end. The Avalanche come away with it. Burns scoops it and shoots it wide. Right back to Burns, and there's a shot that gets deflected into the corner. Nick Waugh is going to pick it up. Oh, the Avs player was playing with a broken stick, and Yerichek had the sense to point to it, and the Avs player threw the broken stick into the corner.
6: Well, yeah, because that's a penalty if the refs catch that. In the old days, you used to be able to play with a broken stick. You know, Curbs, back in the 80s and 90s, but now if you break your stick, you have to drop it immediately or else you get sent to the box.
7: Yeah, he was holding on to it almost too long. Colorado iced it.
6: Let's see if we got it right here. There's the one block. Oh, yeah. Oh, yeah, he's still holding on. Oh, yeah. Yeah, number nine right there. You saw that right there. That was Svechkov. I don't even think he knew it was broken. I think he's just, God forbid, he ended up getting that puck in the high slot. That would have been hard to get it off. 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
6: Welcome back to Colorado. We're here at Ball Arena, 6-1 Colorado. And there's Brent Burns, the oldest player in the National Hockey League. He did shave his beard, but he could do some pretty interesting things this year. He could be a part of history if he stays healthy. This is his 1,009th consecutive start. He is 55 away from Phil Kessel for the Ironman streak. If he can stay healthy, that is the key. Not bad for a player, Curbs, who was drafted by the Minnesota Wild as a right winger, of all things. Now he's a defenseman.
7: That streak started in November of 2013 in a game against Tampa Bay. He had missed the previous 12 games to an injury, and then hasn't missed one since. Nate just has the puck now to the near side. Lekkonen going over the line, swatted out of the air by Parayko.
6: That Blues fans probably remember him most for back in 2019. He was a part of that San Jose Sharks group that was left pretty much lifeless by game six there, weren't they?
7: They have not made the playoffs since.
6: Yeah, that was one they'll never forget. I still remember that bench. There was about 10 members on that bench. Everyone else was hurt. Eric Karlsson could barely stand on 2 feet.
7: Yeah, the Blues broke a franchise in that series.
6: Yeah, they did.
7: In, Svechkov to the front of the net. Goes all the way through the crease, and the Blues are there to clear it out. Back-to-back games to open up the season and 2 days off before they take on the Hawks at the United Center. That'll be Patrick Kane's home reintroduction. So Blues get it down into the offensive zone. Dean with Suter. Kulak's going to get there, and this one gets over to the far side, cleared out. Lindstein puts it down on the ice. Suter has it back for the Blues. Into the Colorado zone, knocked away by Taves. Finding Kadri, now Nelson. All the way around to the near wing. And that one's cleared right back out again as Landeskog will grab it. In the final 2.5 here in Denver. Not a fun one for the men down on the ice below. 2-0 after one period of play. Blues still in it. But then 4 goals on 7 shots in the second for Colorado. That made it 6-0. Dvorsky got a goal early here in the third. That's the only goal of the game for the Blues. Jiříček defending on Schwartz. Buchnevich off the wall. Parayko skates up to the red line, tried to dump it in, and Waugh is going to pick it up. Goes back in behind the net. Our next game on Blue Note Plus comes your way Tuesday from Chicago. Blues and Hawks get to renew that great rivalry. There was some nastiness between the two teams in their first of the two preseason games. Love to see some of that carry into the regular season as the puck gets dumped down in behind the net. And we're down to the final minute of play here in Denver. First of 4 divisional meetings between the Blues and the Avs. The Avs were the President's Trophy winning team. They had their most successful season ever last year. And they've been on fire to start here. The Blues will get to it, clear it out with 40 seconds to go. Dubé dumps it in. Dean's going to get to it. Suter over to the far side with it. Lindstein rolls that one down and in behind the net. It comes around to the near side, to the middle. Chopped away and cleared by Colorado. Avs will start the season 2-0. Blues start the 3-game road trip with a 1-1 record. 10 seconds to go. They clear it and dump it in. Berggren had it go off of his skate, and the final 3 seconds tick off the clock. And that'll do it. Avs pound the Blues tonight 6-1. A 1-1 record for the Blues propels them to the United Center in Chicago. 26 shots on goal. Blackwood faced, only one went in. And the Blues regroup and fly out of the altitude tonight.
0: Well, all right, guys, thank you so much. A 1-1 record after their back-to-back start against Dallas and Colorado as the Blues suffer a 6-1 defeat to the hands of the Colorado Avalanche. Lots to do this evening. We will have our post-game festivities, the First Community Credit Union post-game show. Chris Kerber is going to join me momentarily to break this one down. We'll also pick the Michelob Ultra 3 stars of the game, Joe Vitale's work boots. We'll have the superior play of the game and the Connor Roofing defensive play of the game. And then we'll get into our extended post-game coverage. That'll be the fourth period where we'll have our Ted Drews 3 takeaways, get a little reaction from Colorado, hear from the Blues head coach, Jim Montgomery. A 6-1 final score, Dvorsky the lone goal scorer. The Blues fall their first loss of the season, and our post-game show starts next. This is St. Louis Blues Hockey.
1: Going on vacation? 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
23: The game is over, but the discussion and analysis is just beginning. Welcome to the First Community Credit Union postgame show. Get the final thoughts from Chris Kerber and Joey Vitale as they recap tonight's storylines. Hear the Bud Light 3 Stars, the Bud Light play of the game, and find out who wins Joey Vitale

0: Score, Blues fall to the Colorado Avalanche tonight. Welcome in to our first Community Credit Union postgame show. Alex Ferrario with you. A rough one for St. Louis tonight as down 2-0 in the first. 4 goals on 7 shots for the Avalanche in the second. Dalibor Dvorsky does pick up a goal. 2 goals and as many nights for the young centerman, but the Blues unable to hold back that Nathan MacKinnon line. We will pick our superior play of the game, the Connor Roofing defensive play of the game, and we'll have our Michelob Ultra 3 stars of the game coming up in just a bit. We'll also have our extended post-game coverage, the fourth period, where we'll pick our Ted Drew's 3 takeaways, and we'll also hear from Jim Montgomery and Robert Thomas out in Colorado. But now let's get the post-game breakdown as Chris Kerber rejoins us from the Circa Sports broadcast booth. And Kerbs, big picture, how do you assess this one tonight?
1: Well, you're really disappointed in the number. I don't know. You're always disappointed with a loss, but you're going to lose. And there are certain games that you almost consider schedule losses over the course of the season. And believe it or not, just 2 games in, this to me would say be one of the 5 or 6 if I look at the St. Louis Blues schedule. And the reason is second game of a back-to-back. Denver, the Avs, they haven't played since Wednesday night. You played last night. You land at 1 o'clock in the morning. It's that long ride from that Denver airport. You didn't get to the hotel till 2 in the morning, you know, and so you just look at things like that. And then you're playing, you know, some of the, like, 2 of the greatest stars in the game in MacKinnon and Makar and their cast of characters. So, you know, in that sense, I look at it. But it wasn't a 3-2 loss. It wasn't a 4-2 loss. You know, it wasn't even a 5-3 loss. It was 6-1. And at no point in the game did you feel like you were ever really in it. Jordan Binnington had to stand on his head in a big way just to keep it 2-0 in the first period, and then things unraveled in the second, and I don't really look at it much in the third, you know, from a positive or negative standpoint, because at that point I think Colorado's kind of hung it up, you know. So, you know, that you don't want to take a loss like this off the hook and just chalk it up to, oh, well, you know, you would have liked there's ways that you lose that bother you, and this is one that, even though it's early season, it showed you kind of the gap of the game between you and the Colorado Avalanche, which isn't a huge surprise if you're being honest, but it's there. So now the good news is you won that game in Dallas, so you split these first 2 games. And I'll be honest, like, I would have taken a split right off the bat, you know, going into it no matter what, Alex, because I think you can go in and you can beat Chicago. And if you get a 3-1 start on this road trip coming home for Thursday night against the Sharks, who have really had the Blues number over the last couple of years, I'll take that, and I think it could be a good start to the season. So I guess we could sum that up by saying plenty of coachable moments for the Blues in this one.
0: Yeah, Jim Montgomery, when he spoke with the media before the game tonight, Kerbs, you know, he was asked what he wanted to see from his team in this one, and he said consistency and urgency. The consistency, or I guess lack of consistency from what the Blues looked like in that last game versus in this one, does that play into the travel that you're talking about, or would you be concerned of the lack of consistency if you're Jim Montgomery?
1: Well, I don't have concern in game two, to be honest with you. So there's a process here, and I could see the coach is working on that process. You watch the practices, you look at what they're building on. There was a moment in camp where they had a practice, and, you know, every practice that Jim Montgomery ran, every practice really had a driving, hard-nosed, physical approach to it. And there was a practice, and Alex Steen even mentioned it kind of publicly when he had his presser the day that they put the roster out. He mentioned that, you know, there was, you could see it lulled one day, and that's what Jim Montgomery was talking about. Afterwards, Jim Montgomery was talking about, look, I know it's not easy, but if you can't battle through the practices we're doing, and he literally said, how are you going to battle through the MacKinnons of the world? Which I found quite ironic coming into this one tonight then, right? So there is a process that, you know, that's going on there, and they're building towards something. So I don't have concern. I expected this game to look a little bit wonky because of that back-to-back. I think there's a little bit of human nature. You're all hyped up, you know, you get that really good game down in Dallas, and then there's a little bit of an exhale, and you're going, well, how in the heck can you exhale when you're playing MacKinnon in the Avs? you know, but you know, again, Colorado hasn't traveled yet. They've been home. They've had camp. There's a lot of things that said that this one was going to be a tough game. It's just that second period unraveled, you know, and I love the way our goaltenders come out and play the puck, Alex.
2: Yeah.
1: You know, but it nearly cost us a goal or two last night, and it cost us one for sure. The second one that went in, I mean, the puck's going along the wall and it bounced over his stick, or it slid right underneath it. Like, sometimes that's going to happen. I still believe we have the best two goaltenders in the league when it comes to playing the puck. I really wish and I had hoped for a different result here for Jordan Binnington. I loved his first period in a big way. He had some fantastic saves. But, you know, I think if you're Jim Montgomery, you wanted to see consistency on the compete level. You didn't see it. And now he gets the opportunity to go to the team, you know, at their next practice and say, that's what I was talking about. And if you don't have it, that's the result that happens.
2: Curbs, you guys talked with Jim Montgomery about the decision of splitting up Broberg and Yiracek and Parayko and Lindstein. Parayko and Broberg had a tough game tonight. I think it's the first time Broberg has ever been a -4 in his career. Parayko in this one was a -3. Do you chalk that up as just a tough game in general, or do you look at it as the decision from Jim Montgomery?
1: No, I don't. I mean, that's a tough game, but I don't think it's just a tough game on those two defensemen. I think that was a combination of five on the ice. And when you look at how, you know, a lot of the things broke down in there, you know, through two periods of play, it was the Thomas line that had been head-to-head with the McInnes line 12 times, right? The Dvorsky line was 5 times. The Suter line was 3 times. The McTavish line was 3 times. So the heavy load was that Thomas line. And it was a matchup that just didn't work throughout the game tonight. And so I don't just look at Broberg and Parayko in that sense. I think I got to look at that whole five-man unit. You know, it just didn't go well. I mean, go back to the Makar goal, okay? When Makar goes to break out, all three of the Blues forwards were on the offensive side of Makar. Like, in other words, chasing Makar down the ice. You know, and then, you know, one stops, one goes to the wall, one stops out high for a pass there. The other one's not in position, and Makar is just straight to the net, and he's wide open. And McKinnon is the best at the league at finding somebody in that spot. So, you know, that was, dude, I mean, I think the only way I can put it to you is it was a clinic by, you know, one of the best two or three players in the National Hockey League, the best defenseman in Makar, in my opinion, by far, and the best, what, second best forward behind,
2: yeah,
1: behind McDavid?
2: Yeah. Yeah.
1: You know what jumped out at me, though, Alex? And this is, it's early to say this. I have a lot of reason to be excited about this hockey team. I'm really excited, honestly, with what I'm seeing from Mason McTavish. You know, we're going to find out what it amounts to. You know, there's got to be another level to Pavel Buchnevich on that line. We need to see where Pavel was about 4 years ago when he hit that 70-point plateau, right? You got to try to find that. Connor McMichael, it still looks like Connor McMichael is feeling his way into this. Having said that, the one thing it does look with Connor McMichael is that he's clearly a smart hockey player. We talked to Jim Montgomery about him. He goes, you can see the hockey IQ. He knows where he's got to be on the ice. He knows where to get there. But it's that next play anticipation, that next play speed, you know, where you might go in and hit a guy and you end up standing straight up versus you're still bent over and just burning out because that's where the puck is going, right? So there's going to be a process, I think, you know, for Connor McMichael on that line. But every time they're on the ice, someone's going to the net. Every time they're on the ice, they're winning wall battles, right? That we didn't see on the second line on a very consistent basis for obvious reasons last year. That's gone. And those guys are there. And I think that that's one of the building blocks. That's the kind of thing that kind of makes me excited. Adam Yiracek, you're going, holy cow. Like, did we have that player that said, okay, an opportunity's here, and now I'm not letting it go? And he's making smart plays with it. He's not shying away from physical play. And when he made the comment yesterday, post game, if I was more nervous about my rookie lap and being out there alone than I was about the game, I think that told you some of the mental confidence of this kid. And he's been, you know, you talked to him, you know, a little bit over camp, and then before he went down, then when he got back, so respectful and polite. But I love the confidence when he's out there, and he looks like he belongs. I think You know, Jim Montgomery, I think, did the right thing. He wanted to put basically his top two defensemen in his game on the ice. You do that. Sometimes it works. Sometimes it didn't. It didn't. They went back to those other pairings because I think that's what we'll see with those other pairings in Chicago. And I mean, could you see a Barron in for Lidstein? Maybe. Maybe. I don't know. But, you know, barring somebody getting hurt here between now and Chicago, I'd expect to see close to there. I expect to see Ross Johnston back in there.
2: Yeah, that's what I was going to ask next, Curbs. Finding that fourth-line identity, because no Toropchenko and no Johnston, it felt like they were searching for it.
1: Yeah, I didn't like the fourth line a whole lot tonight, you know, in that standpoint. But, again, now, and this is the challenge of where the Blues is. I forgot where I was going on the previous one when I started. But, now, the Blues decided they're gonna turn the corner from in 23. They traded those players, and they said, we're going to go for some short-term pain. Well, that short-term pain has been you missed the playoffs in three of the last 4 years, and it took a heck of a run to make it the 1 year you made it, okay? But in that process, the Blues, the highest draft pick the Blues got was the 10th overall pick, all right? You didn't get the luck that the Islanders did jumping from 9-1. You didn't get the luck that Chicago did jumping, you know, outside into a top three. Like, that didn't happen, right? And so you're trying to do it with a 10th pick, a 16th pick, you know, a 23rd pick, an 18th pick, things like that. You know, and I'm watching the Avs, you know, and when they hit the bottom, you know, for a few years, I think it was 5 or 6 years, they missed the playoffs. They ended up with a first and a fourth, and there's a MacKinnon and a Makar, right? And it's just a difference maker. So it's somewhere you hope that it may take Dvorsky a few years, but there's an IQ to him that he could become that. Does Jimmy Snuggerud really become a stud? Does Jimmy Snuggerud become the Blues' Jason Robertson? And Robertson was a second-round pick, right? So things like that. But when it comes to getting, you know, I just look at that fourth line now, and as I back it down the lineup and I look at, you know, Johnston hasn't played 70 games in his career. It's been in that 60 to 65 range. They wanted to get Dean and Dubé in there. They were okay. You saw some of the speed. You saw that in there. You know, for both of them, the last NHL game they played was in 2024. For Dubé, it was in January. For Dean, it was in April, right? That's a long time to go. And then next thing you know, bam, you're playing in the NHL against Colorado, you know, 2.5 years later. You know, so we'll see how it all sorts out. But I just like Johnston out there. And if it's 9 or 10 minutes a game, I don't mind going a little old school on this, Alex, where

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1: Face-offs, or they were that through through the second period. You know, but if I'm going to have one of the two struggle, I'll take the power play struggling any day of the week. If you've got a good penalty kill that you can rely on, that you have confidence in, that allows you to play more aggressively because you're not scared to take it. Last year, the Blues' penalty killing was so shaky that, you know, I think it impacts play. And when you've got a really good penalty kill, you tend to be a little bit more aggressive with a little bit more of a what-me-worry because we know we've got it. I thought the saves that both Hofer and Binnington made on the penalty killing were great. The goalie has to be your best penalty killer. They really limited Colorado tonight to a low shot attempt number in there. Did not let Colorado get away with some of the shots that they had in their four power play goals against the LA Kings. So I thought if there is definitely a real positive over these first two games, when you talked about a change you wanted to see from last year to this one, through two games at least, that penalty kill looks like it's pretty good.
2: Curbs, great stuff as always, man. Have a safe trip back home, and we'll be talking to you on Monday.
1: All right, you got it. One more on this road trip before the home opener, Alex. We'll talk to you then.
2: There you go. Voice of the Blues, Chris Kerber, with tonight's post-game breakdown. So for this one, before we break and come back and take our superior play of the game and the Connor Roofing defensive play of the game, let's pick our Michelob Ultra 3 stars of the game. I don't like anything I'm about to say, but it's really hard to go with anything other than Colorado in this one. I'm going to go Lehkonen as the 3rd star, Nathan MacKinnon as the 2nd star, and Martin Natchez as the 1st star. Work boots, let's give it to Dalibor. Dvorsky. Goals in back-to-back games. He's got 4 shot attempts in this game tonight, 3 on goal, and 40% in the faceoff dot. He was the 2nd best faceoff player in this game, right behind Mason McTavish, who won 67% of his draws. So Dalibor Dvorsky gets Joe Vitale's work boots. We'll take a break. We'll come back. Our superior play of the game, the Connor Roofing defensive play of the game, and then we'll get into our extended post-game coverage, the 4th period. 6-1 final score. Blues fall to the Avalanche. This is St. Louis Blues Hockey.
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Gets deflected high of the net. Comes to Schwartz on the near wing, the former Blue. Avs tried to backhand it in front. It comes out to Manson. Now to the point. Long drive. Burns can still get it on. And Binnington, an early big save. Malinsky over to the far side. Got it out and creates a two-on-one. McMichael trying to get back. The Avs bring it in. Binnington the save. And Kadri puts the rebound and back into the pad.

0: Jordan Binnington. McCarr now to McKinnon straight away. Oh, to Natchez in the middle. What a save! Binnington again. This time denied McKinnon as he saw that pass going through the crease.
1: I know it seems crazy to say because he gave up six goals, but Jordan Binnington in that first period coming up with multiple Connor Roofing defensive plays of the game because the Blues just slow out of the gate. Jordan Binnington, though, robbed a couple of different Colorado Avalanche players to keep it 0-0 at the time. They, of course, scored. Cale Makar did to make it 1-0. It became 2-0, but that game could have been 6-0, as Curbs mentioned in the first period. So the defensive play of the game, plays of the game, go to Jordan Binnington with those saves in the first period. The Blues show up to defend the goal. Connor Roofing shows up to defend your home, trusted since 1993. And our superior play of the game will go to Dalibor Dvorsky with the goal. A little backhanded power shot from Dvorsky, picking up his two goals in as many games. If you're keeping track, that's on pace for 84 goals. Dalibor Dvorsky, if he can find a way to do so. But in all seriousness, he had 12 last year in 71 games and already has two through two games in his second full season in the NHL. Well, that'll do it for us. By the way, superior play of the game. Superior is worth playing for. Michelob Ultra, superior light beer. The Blues will be off for 2 days before they return to action on Tuesday night when they take on the Chicago Blackhawks. Puck drop on Tuesday will be 7 o'clock with a pregame skate beginning at 6:30, extended pregame starting at 6 o'clock on our flagship station, 101 ESPN. But for those of our affiliates, you can stick around with us on our flagship station, 101 ESPN. We'll have our extended postgame thoughts, our Ted Drew's three takeaways. We'll hear from Robert Thomas, and we'll hear from Jim Montgomery. For Chris Kerber and Joe Vitale, and to our producer, Jordan Deacon, I'm Alex Ferrario. Blues fall to the Avalanche tonight, 6-1. We'll talk to you on Tuesday for Blues and Blackhawks right here on the St. Louis Blues Radio Network.
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fourth period. 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Alex Ferrario with you as the Blues fall to the Colorado Avalanche tonight, 6-1. No sugarcoating it, just an ugly game for St. Louis. And partially, you can't blame them. I know there's going to be people listening to this that get angry because I'm making excuses. That's just a wild way to start the season. Back-to-back against Dallas, which the Blues showed up for, but then to play the next night in Colorado, deal with that travel. While Colorado hadn't played since the end of September, not an easy way to start, and the Blues just showed that lack of chaos that they talked about playing with all season long. And some of it's understandable, some of it

0: is just surprising, specifically with the top line struggling in this one tonight against Nathan McKinnon. And then, of course, Jordan Binnington having a tough night overall. We'll talk all about that once we get into our Ted Drew's three takeaways. But before we get there, let's hear from the head coach, Jim Montgomery, as we head back out to Dallas to get the head coach's thoughts.
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2: Jim, from your perspective, how'd that one get away from you?
3: For me, it goes, we're trying to become a consistent team in a lot of things that we want to be good at, aggression, taking away time and space. And, we just didn't accomplish that. So it starts with our preparation mentally. That's on everyone, And I think because the way they started the game, the way we started the game, there was a significant difference. Now, it's early in the year, and you're going to have a lot of inconsistency, So now it's up to us to be able to find it. We knew it was not going to be like game one every night. I mean, it's just not the way it goes for anyone in the NHL. But we're playing some different style of game, and it's going to take a little while there. But also, it's just the consistency. We got a lot of new players. So, unfortunately, we're going to have nights where we're not on the same page, and that's what it looked like tonight.
2: And with that in mind, how do you balance getting on them, being the coach, but also understanding the things that you just said?
3: I think you just got to be factual. Present the facts that... after the first period, we weren't winning enough battles. We weren't doing our assignments on the neutral zone forecheck and our tracking. And we tried to be more physical, with less turnovers. I wouldn't say we were more physical, but there was less turnovers. But they still dominated time and space on us. So it's an area that our consistency, the aggression we want to play with, I'm not going to say it's just like theirs, but their structure, they play really aggressive with it. And with our structure, we're trying to get there because we don't play the exact same way.
4: How tough is it to come to this building on the second game of the back-to-back?
3: Oh, it's tough. You're dealing with altitude. You're dealing with, one of the top teams in the league and 2-hour plane ride. So it's not easy, but everybody in the league goes through it. Whether you're going from Montreal to Toronto, or everybody deals with it. So it's the same for everybody. That's no excuse there.
2: The top line looked pretty good at times during the practices in the preseason.
3: The top line?
2: Okay. What are you seeing from them here in the two games?
3: Yeah, I think they're putting forth good effort. It's not coming together right now for them, like with the production that we saw from them the last 20 games. It'll get there.
2: And Thomas was pretty hard on himself in there. What do you see in him right now?
3: I see a good captain, I see someone that showed good leadership, even though we weren't playing well tonight, and he's putting a lot of pressure on himself. And that's what you want from your captain. You want him to lead the way and put that kind of pressure on himself. And I'm glad to hear that from you.
0: There you go. That's Jim Montgomery. And what he said there was kind of what I was talking with Curbs about when we were going back and forth, just in terms of, you want that consistency. And I framed it poorly. Obviously you're not concerned early on, and it does take a lot of time, but it was noticeable that the Blues just did not have that consistency that they had talked about finding. Now, again, it's the second game of the season. You're going to have those peaks and valleys and those dips. And this was just one of those games that you're playing against a team that is as fine-tuned as you will find in the National Hockey League. And they've got Stanley Cup aspirations. Not saying the Blues don't. The Blues are on the front end. They're on the ground floor of where the Colorado Avalanche were 10 years ago. Colorado is at the top floor. They're at the penthouse. They're trying to accomplish something that's in a different stratosphere as the Blues. So that's somewhat understandable as to why this game looked the way that it did. And frankly, last year, they're 1-2 against them. They've got 6 wins in the last 8 seasons against the Colorado Avalanche. Goes to show you where both of these teams just truly are at. But you heard Jim Montgomery there mention there at the end, the top line. Also mentioned Robert Thomas being hard on himself. Let's hear from the captain after a tough night in Denver.
5: Robert, I think that one got away from you guys.
2: guys.
5: Yeah, I mean, we talked about it beforehand. Like, you know, we knew they were going to come out. They're rested in the first 10, and it starts with me. I made some mistakes early, and can't happen.
2: How important it is, even though it's the second game of the season, just to keep it together and not let what happened last year happen?
5: Yeah, I think, you know, it was a big first win for us. That's a big win going into Dallas, getting a home opener win. You know, that creates a lot of momentum for our season. You know, we made a lot of mistakes today, but we got to learn from it and just keep going. I mean, we got a big match against our rival Chicago in a couple days that we can get rested up for, and then we got our home opener. So we got to learn from today and carry on the momentum from yesterday, and I think we'll be in a good place.
2: I know you've been saying all preseason that you got to recreate that, you know, success that you guys had as a line. What are you seeing with your line? How do you get it going?
5: Yeah, I think, you know, there's been some looks. Haven't been able to find the back of the net. You know, it's only been two games, so I like the way we're moving it in Dallas, and you know, not so much tonight. So again, just got to learn from it and get ready for the next one.
4: How tough is it to come into this building after playing last night?
5: Yeah, I mean, look, they were I don't know what their home record was last year, but they didn't lose many games, so it's a tough place to play. They come out hot, and we knew that, and yeah, there was just some mistakes early, and especially with me, so we got to clean that up.
2: You seem to be kind of hard on yourself here. Obviously, that's the role you have now, and one of the key players of the team. Just how do you, you know, bring the best out of yourself?
5: Yeah, just got to rebound. You know, there's 84 games in a season. You're not going to be perfect every game, and got to keep your confidence. And like I was saying, we have a huge opportunity here against our rival Chicago. In 2 days that we can get rested up for, and then we got our home opener. So it's a big opportunity for us to get back on track and carry forward like we did last night.
0: All right, I'm a little distracted in the Thomas conversation because either there's a squealing pig running around in that locker room or we need to WD-40 that door because, my goodness, the behind Robert Thomas. But you can hear how frustrated he is on himself. And look, that's the role of a captain now. Like, there's a lot more pressure that goes into wearing that C. You know, you carry the weight of team losses on your shoulders. And for a guy like Robert Thomas, it's a new feeling right now. So it's understandable. You know, the thing with Robert Thomas is I thought that line was awesome last night against the Dallas Stars. They were one of the best lines on the ice. Tonight, not so much. These are going to happen. It's still the learning process of it all, which I know people don't like to hear, but this is what goes back to what we talked about on Friday on BK and Ferrario and what we talked about on pregame last night. You know, how do you judge this team? Are you judging it off of playoffs or bust, or are you judging it off individual performances? To me, I'm going off individuals rather than playoff or bust, but look, it's two games in. It's not like this team started off 0-2. The fact that they picked up a victory in back-to-back games against Dallas and Colorado and have a chance to pick up 2 wins and 4 points on this road trip when they play Chicago on Tuesday, that's massive for a team that has been looking to get out of the gate better than what they've done in the past. Let's take a break. We'll come back. We'll have our Ted Drew's 3 takeaways, and then we'll close it down tonight after a 6-1 loss out in Colorado. Alex Ferrario with you on your home for the Blues, 101 ESPN.
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0: 6-1 final score. Blues fall to the Avalanche tonight. You know, one positive, we talked about it on the penalty kill with Curbs, but the other positive in this one, man, Adam Juracek had another really good game. Now, look, there were a couple of rookie moments. He was a -2 in this one. There was one play that just miscommunication between he and Jordan Binnington behind the net. But still, Juracek played over 19 minutes and had 6 total shot attempts with 1 on goal, 2 hits, 2 takeaways, 1 blocked shot, and 1 giveaway. I'll be fascinated to see the lineup decisions that they go with on Tuesday. I don't know if they'll call somebody up, but my guess is if that Alexei Toropchenko goes on the injured list, which I would assume is going to happen. They didn't say anything. Upper body injury. He'll get evaluated when they're back in St. Louis. But my guess is he's going to be out for a decent chunk of time, which would, in my opinion, mean you're bringing somebody up. I really wonder if they bring up Dylan Peterson and try and replicate what that line looked like on last night against Dallas. Two big bodies on the wing, Ross Johnston, Dylan Peterson, and Pew Suter, because just Zach Dean and Dylan Dubé, I told Deeks in the middle of that hockey game, I didn't really feel like I heard their names at all, other than Dean taking 2 penalties, Dubé taking a penalty, but that was about it. It got a little bit more ice time towards the end, but midway through the third period, they had only played 9 minutes. And Jim Montgomery likes to have 4 lines that can play, and they want that 4th line to be a tone setter, and that just wasn't it. So I kind of wonder if we see Dean and Dubé come out, and maybe you get somebody recalled from Springfield, like a Dylan Peterson, and put him in on the 4th line to play with Pew Suter and Ross Johnston for that game against Chicago. The other one, I kind of wonder if Justin Barron goes in for Theo Lindstein. Curbs mentioned at Lindstein tonight, only 14 and a half minutes, 1 blocked shot, 1 missed shot, and 1 blocked shot, or 1 shot that he took that was blocked, and then he blocked a shot. But because they broke up those pairings, didn't see a whole lot of Theo Lindstein. And the fact that Juracek got a lot of those minutes, I wonder if Justin Barron maybe sneaks into that lineup on Tuesday night against the Chicago Blackhawks. All right, before we get out of here, let's get our 3 takeaways on this performance tonight.
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0: Carrying over the conversation that we had in that last segment about the top line, you know, that's my first takeaway. Just a really tough, weird game for them. I thought that top line was really good against Dallas last night. They held down the Mikko Rantanen line off the board, which had Wyatt Johnston and Mikko Rantanen. But more importantly, it felt like they were generating those scoring chances. Tonight, it just never really felt like they were on the same page. You had a couple of mistakes that Thomas made, a couple of just miscommunication moments in their own end that led to those turnovers that led to Colorado goals. And I mean, look, like, Jimmy Snuggerud still came out of this game with 5 shot attempts. Dylan Holloway still had 2 shots on goal. Even Robert Thomas with 2 shots on goal, but man, he's only had 2 shots on goal through 2 games. That line just didn't look connected. And if you're not connected, boy, that's a tough ask to go up against Nathan MacKinnon and Martin Natchez and Arturi Lehkonen. And I think that's really why they had such a tough night tonight going up against that combination. So to me, it's not concerning. That's just kind of a blip on the radar to where it was like, yeah, weird game from them. You see how they respond. And they're getting chances still. I mean, if you look at Natural Stat Trick and go from Corsi rating, which measures offensive zone time and puck possession, you know, tonight for the Blues, the best line was Jake Neighbors, Mason McTavish, and Connor McMichael only played 1 minute and 52 seconds together. The best line that played over 7 minutes together was McMichael, McTavish, and Booch. But Holloway, Snuggerud, and Thomas was right behind them, possessed the puck 50% of the time. They had three scoring chances, which was tied for the most on the team, but they gave up four scoring chances. And the defensive side of it is what really hurt them in this one tonight. Second takeaway from me was the decision to switch the D pairs. I have seen a lot of reaction as to what's Jim Montgomery doing, why are you breaking up Broberg and Yiricek for how good they looked against Dallas last night. I understand the frustration. I understand, and I think it's fair to question the call on that. I personally believe that game was going to go the same way, whether Broberg and Parayko played together or Broberg and Yiricek played together. Jared Bednar had Nathan MacKinnon as a man on a mission in that first period. I mean, every other shift, it felt like he was on the ice. They were taking advantage of those opportunities, and they were just pressuring the hell out of the Blues. That wasn't a Broberg and Parayko problem as much as it was a Broberg, Parayko, Thomas, Holloway, Snuggerud connectivity DNA problem. I think if Broberg and Yiricek are on the ice, you're probably seeing that same result. And I personally think it made the most sense. Parayko is one of your best defensemen in terms of going one-on-one with a Nathan MacKinnon. He's done it a lot over his last few years. Philip Broberg, Jim Montgomery told Curbs and Joey, Philip Broberg is their toughest defenseman on this roster. So you put your best guy against the other team's best guy. It's what they did last night. Now, yes, they had Broberg and Yiricek, but in the defensive zone, they were having a couple of different starts. It wasn't always Yiricek, but they also were using Carlo and Fowler in that game last night. And where I think it really kind of disrupted some things, not so much of Broberg and Parayko playing together, but it was breaking up Fowler and Carlo. I think that combination is one that you need to rely on. And the fact that you didn't have that combination because Carlo was with Lindstein, Yiricek was with Fowler, it put it all into flux. I don't mind the decision of having Broberg and Parayko play together, but I'm not sure you can get away with that very often if you need that DNA of working with guys and building that chemistry on the ice. So I can understand the frustration, and I get the confusion as to why you would break that up for how good they looked last night against Dallas. I just personally think that even if you put Yiricek and Broberg on the ice, you're playing Thomas, Holloway, and Snuggerud against the MacKinnon line, and those guys, I think, struggled tonight more so than the defensemen that struggled out there against the MacKinnon line. And then the third takeaway for me, to be a positive one, I'm really liking Dalibor Dvorsky's development. In two games, Dalibor Dvorsky has picked up two goals. His line has been one of the more noticeable lines in back-to-back games, along with Jonathan Berggren. He, Neighbors, and Berggren have come up with some significant scoring opportunities, but Dalibor Dvorsky in that game last night against Dallas had two shots on goal and was 40% in the faceoff dot. Tonight, had three shots on goal, four attempts, and 40% in the faceoff dot. And that's going up against a really good third line that was Brock Nelson and Nazem Kadri that they were going out there at times with. So Dalibor Dvorsky was a guy I think a lot of people looked at last year and said, this guy might be a winger. Now, after two games, and I know it's two games, small sample size for Ario, he looks like the guy that you can start building with and look at and say, yeah, this is a centerman for us. I also thought McTavish's line looked really good, so to me, it's not so much about you got blown out by Colorado. It's why'd your top line look like they struggled? Can your defense get back to the chemistry that they had in the first game? And can you continue to develop that internal secondary scoring? Because those things matter more in the grand scheme of things than game two loss. That was a 6-1 loss to the Colorado Avalanche. But they got the rubber game on Tuesday when they can try and make it a 2-1 road trip to start the season off before they open up the season on home ice against San Jose on Thursday. Tuesday, though, is in Chicago against the Blackhawks, as the Blackhawks lost earlier tonight. So they're 0-2 to start the season, as the Blues will go into Chicago and try and make them 0-3. Puck drop on Tuesday night will be 7 o'clock with the First Community Credit Union pregame show beginning at 6 right here on your home for the Blues 101 ESPN. Huge thank you to Jordan Deacon for her great work tonight and this weekend. And a thank you to all of you for being with us throughout these broadcasts. I'm Alex Ferrario. Hope everyone has a great rest of their weekend. We'll talk on Tuesday for Blues and Blackhawks right here on your home for the Blues 101 ESPN.
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13: The 3-2. Swing, a high fly ball, well struck, right center field, it's back, and it's gone! Contreras will touch them all, and he stops midway up the first baseline and pumps his fist at the Brewer dugout.
12: Mook Shambi on ESPN Radio. They gave Milwaukee a 3-2 lead in the seventh, and that's the way it ended. Brewers win. Drew Rasmussen tossed a no-hitter for Tampa Bay through 7 2/3 innings, giving up a double by the Yankees' Austin Wells, who was then thrown out at third trying to stretch that hit into a triple.
14: Just obviously not a good decision there.
12: Manager Aaron Boone after New York's 1-0 loss. The Rays run coming on a Jonathan Aranda homer. The Dodgers beat the Braves 5-3. LA gets 3 runs in the sixth and hangs on to give Terry Skubel the win. The White Sox go to Cleveland, beat the Guardians 3-0. College football, 7th-ranked Alabama smashed 16th-rated Mississippi State on the road 56-23. Coach Kalen DeBoer loved the Tide's effort.
15: Just extremely proud of the guys and just their fight and just the way they go out there and play.
12: Keelan Russell threw for 3 touchdowns and ran for another, while State's high-profile quarterback Kamario Taylor committed 3 turnovers. Jakeem Stewart returned a fumble 48 yards for the go-ahead touchdown. 18th-ranked Southern Cal overcame a double-digit deficit to beat Washington 25-21.
16: Hey, it's Michelle Smallman, and coming up Monday, even though the Falcons and Saints are both 1-2, I'll tell you why the winner of this game will set themselves up for a playoff run. It's on Sportsmanlike, 6 a.m. Eastern, right here on ESPN Radio, ESPN2, and ESPNU.

0: Saturday, October 3rd, 2026. And this is Game Night.
1: The 3-2. Swing and a high fly ball. Well struck. Right center field. It's back and it's gone. Contreras will touch them all. And he stops midway up the first baseline and pumps his fist at the Brewer dugout. Contreras will touch them all. And here in the seventh, Contreras and the Brewers lead it 3-2.
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2: Least amount of home runs for the 2026 regular season. Man, oh man, were the Brew Crew digging the long ball in game one of the NLDS tonight. Welcome into Game Night here on ESPN Radio, presented by Progressive Insurance. Mia O'Brien, Mark Zinno. 3-2 is the final from Milwaukee. The call you heard courtesy right here on ESPN Radio from Boog Ciambi. And somehow, someway, Mark Zinno, with all three of those Milwaukee runs coming courtesy of the home run ball, we still have controversy with regards to the configurations of the home ballpark of the Milwaukee Brewers, and we could have actually had even more home runs in this game.
3: Yeah, it gives a whole new meaning to the term home field advantage. Ty France's ball in the ninth inning that looked like, by all accounts, it would have went out of the ballpark if the roof had been open. It hit off a beam, you know, that makes the roof, that holds the roof up, and deflected downward into the glove of the Padres outfielder, and it was called an out because those are the rules of the ballpark, that if anything hits one of the trusses or any part of the roof and comes down in play and it's caught, it's an out. If it comes down in play and it hits the ground, it's fair. Like, I mean, it's just the reality of what it is. Extremely unfortunate. People can argue and turn around, oh, baseball should be played in an open stadium. That's not realistic anymore. I mean, just because of rainouts and the consistency of them, I don't know why, if there's no rain in the forecast, why they wouldn't have had the roof open tonight, but I guess credit to Milwaukee for being smart enough to close it. And the Padres, if they don't win this series, will look back on that moment and go, we had it, and the baseball gods took it from us.
2: The team that has won Game 1 of the Divisional Series since the new playoff format implemented back in 1995 has won the series 73% of the time. So, yes, Mark Zinno, it absolutely bodes well for the Milwaukee Brewers. Quick turnaround for both the Brewers and the Padres, as they will be back on the field at American Family Field, no longer called Miller Park, of course, 4 o'clock Eastern tomorrow. First pitch, of course, right here on ESPN Radio. Elsewhere around the Divisional Series, Game 1 opening day, if you may, in this second round of the 2026 Major League Baseball postseason. The Dodgers prevail at Chavez Ravine on a 103-degree day, 5-3 over the Braves. The White Sox got the party started in an AL Central clash with the Guardians. They win it 3-0. And then, if you listen to ESPN Radio, if you've heard yours truly, Mia O'Brien and Mark Zinno, before, you probably have picked up that the two of us are your resident Yankees fans here on the program. And the New York Yankees were one hit today in Game 1 of the ALDS at Tropicana Field at the hands of the Tampa Bay Rays, and they almost were no hit. For more on that, let's bring in our Tim Kirchen, who was on the call of this one at the Trop. Tim, thanks so much for joining us. Do you believe that this 1-0 result that Mark Zinno and I have been commiserating about for hours now said more about the Rays and just the sheer willpower of this squad, or the Yankees blowing a golden opportunity?
4: No, this is about the Rays winning. Drew Rasmussen pitched one of the best postseason games that I've ever covered. He is the first pitcher ever to no-hit the Yankees through 6 innings of a postseason game. This is the first time the Yankees have ever been one hit in a postseason game. Rasmussen, who has dominated the Yankees throughout his entire career, was absolutely tremendous tonight on every level. And this game was about the Rays, who, you know, broke a 7-game losing streak in the postseason, who sold out their ballpark for the first time in years. The atmosphere was tremendous. So this was mostly about the Rays tonight, and it should have been because of the way that Rasmussen pitched, and they just got one run, but it was enough to beat Gerrit Cole and the Yankees.
3: Tim, All the respect in the world for the career you've had covering Major League Baseball. I want you to name me a dumber decision you've ever seen in the playoffs other than what Austin Wells did tonight. In fact, do me a favor. I'll answer the question for you. Just tell me it was the stupidest thing you've ever seen, and I'll sleep peacefully tonight.
4: I've actually seen dumber things.
3: Oh, please tell me then. I'm curious.
4: Yes. That was so bad. You cannot make that mistake. Kids are taught at age 10 that you don't make the third out at first or third base ever. And this came in the eighth inning of a 1-0 game. He never looked at the third base coach, Louis Rojas, who had his hands up 10 feet before Austin Wells even got to second base. And he never looked at the coach and kept going. A catcher tried to leg out a triple, having just broken up a no-hitter. Eduardo and I essentially said the same thing on the air. This cannot happen in a Major League Baseball game, especially playoff game in October. Now, that doesn't mean the next guy would have hit a single or knocked him in and the Yankees would have won the game. But again, this cannot happen at this level in a game of this magnitude. It was a terrible, terrible base running mistake.
3: Yeah, not to mention that catcher, Tim, batted a .186 this year. Like, there's just not a justifiable reason for any of it. And, you know, in a game where, you know, the momentum of it was not in your favor, the one time you could have stole it back and tried to at least, I mean, the managerial decision that followed, it could have been Stanton up pinch hitting after the fact. You could, I mean, there was just so many things that you just took away. And it feels like all of the, you know, sort of good that they did against the Red Sox, the way that they played, the way the patience they had at the plate, the clutch hitting, the timely hitting that they had, all that good feeling right out the window in game one.
4: Yeah, I was talking to some of the Yankees that might have been the best two games they played back-to-back in the way they played the game against the Red Sox. And even though they didn't hit tonight, they only really made one mistake. But since it was a tremendous mistake, it really puts a damper on where they are. Now, again, they're the Yankees. They've got Cam Schuller going in game two on Monday. They got Max Fried going in game three from Yankee Stadium. They obviously still have a chance to win the series, but they just got overpowered by a great pitcher tonight with a great history against the Yankees. That guy was 9-0 with a 1.86 ERA the second half of the season. He had the lowest ERA, Drew Rasmussen, of any pitcher that's ever made 10 starts against the Yankees. And he just lowered that ERA from 1.81 to who knows what with 8 scoreless again. It was tremendous.
2: 1-0 is the final from Tropicana Field. A sold-out Trop, might I add, in St. Pete, Florida. Tim Kirkjian was on the call here on ESPN Radio, joining us now on game night. Tim, let's look ahead to game two. Cam Schuller on the bump. But in the same vein, I want you to evaluate what we saw from Gerrit Cole on the bump in game one. Obviously, two different pitchers, to be fair, but those are the Yankees. That's the 1-2 punch when it comes to this pitching staff and this rotation. And so, did you feel that Gerrit Cole did enough to set the stage for Cam Schuller, or are they just, it's apples and oranges, independent of each other?
4: Yeah, he pitched 5 innings, which is, he usually pitches more because he's one of the best postseason pitchers, certainly has the lowest ERA of any active pitcher with that many innings in the postseason, the lowest. And he acquitted himself rather well, 5 innings, 1 run. But when you're facing a guy who's throwing like Rasmussen, 1 run can lose the game. So the way you have to look at it is, you know, Gerrit Cole is still coming back from Tommy John surgery. It's amazing how well he did overall this year, and the future is still very bright for him. But like I said, the Yankees starting pitching has been really good in this postseason, and now they have their best pitcher who's going to win the AL Cy Young unanimously this year, and I see no reason why he won't throw a gem at Tropicana Field on Monday, in part because he's the best pitcher in the league and his numbers on the road are even better than his numbers at home.
3: Tim, I guess, you know, and part of my fear here is that, again, with no Aaron Judge in the lineup for the Yankees, that the two-game mirage was just that, and this team will go back to not being able to manufacture runs against a very good and complete Rays pitching staff. And I don't know if there's any buttons Boone can push, if there's any tinkering at the lineup that he can do. I just, you know, again, it just feels like two different teams showed up to play baseball versus the Red Sox and then versus the Rays.
4: Yeah, absolutely. It's hard to justify scoring 18 runs in two games and then getting one hit in the third game. But and yes, there's a chance the Yankees could hit a little lull here, but Aaron Boone doesn't have any other options. Even though he's got 15 position players on his team, and he does have a lot of flexibility, he used 8 left-handed hitters in the game tonight, and it didn't do any good. And it's in part because the Rays, who are just so well-balanced, have a very neutral pitching staff, meaning they're not totally affected by left-handers or right-handers. They pitch about the same to everybody. They're just a really good team. But the Yankees are going to have to really play well now because, you know, the Rays are the best home, have the best home record in the American League this year, tied with the Brewers for the best home record in baseball. And we saw that home field advantage tonight, and they still have 2 more home games if indeed this goes 5 games.
2: 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Monday night, 8 p.m. Eastern. You will hear it right here on ESPN Radio. Tim Kirchen, appreciate the time and looking forward to the rest of your calls here throughout the course of the MLB postseason.
4: Okay, thanks. Talk to you soon.
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0: steps up. He's looking. Now he's going to run. He's down to the 20-yard line. There's a play. Down. He's at 15. He's at the 10. He's at
1: ball
0: the 5. Fumbles the football.
1: Touchdown.
0: In hands on. Falls right for a touchdown.
2: The beat rolls on for the fourth-ranked team in the land. The Miami Hurricanes pick up another dub, 41-13. This one over the Clemson Tigers. That call courtesy of 104.3 WQAM. 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And speaking of the fourth-ranked Miami Hurricanes, we're now joined by the quarterback of Miami, Darian Mensa, the Heisman hopeful. And Darian, appreciate the time. A lot clicking right now for this Miami offense. Following this 41-13 win, what do you and your offense take the most pride in?
3: Well, I'd say that we're resilient. You know, we had some guys go down earlier in the game. They came back and they fought, and, you know, they really put the game away. So, shout out to my guys up front.
4: Darian, you went into Clemson last year as a member of Duke in that great game. Now you've had in two games in the last 2 years in Clemson, South Carolina, 588 yards and 5 touchdowns. Not too bad. What is it about playing Clemson that seems to bring out the best in your game and elevate you?
3: Well, it's just a special place to play. You know, they've got, you know, 80,000 fans, especially at night. You know, they've got a great environment, a great player. So it's just what I live for.
2: Darian Mensa joining us now here on ESPN Radio. Darian, before we pivot back to your performance, I know you want to heap some praise on your guy, Mark Fletcher, his first game on the grass since September the 18th, 16 carries for 77 yards, 2 touchdowns. What does he bring to this Canes team?
3: He is just the ultimate leader and, you know, our backbone. You know, we always just fall back on, you know, being physical and you know, running the ball. And so he's just the epitome of a Miami Hurricane and somebody that, you know, everybody looks up to.
4: Darian, what's it been like for you playing for Mario Cristobal and kind of the energy and excitement he brings to the team and the sideline week in and week out?
3: It's really just a dream come true. You know, I've always wanted to play for a big-time program like this and under a special head coach like Coach Cristobal. You know, he always gets me fired up no matter what. It's Monday, Tuesday, Saturday, when it's game day. Like, you know, he never fails to get me turned up. So it's just a huge blessing to be a Miami Hurricane.
2: Darian, before you committed to Miami, there were thoughts of going to the NFL. Why was ultimately joining Mario Cristobal, joining forces with Shannon Dawson and Coral Gables, the right decision for you?
3: So I think if you look at, you know, the last 2 years, what they did at the quarterback position was ultimately the selling point for me. You know, I wanted to come in and you know, have take charge and, you know, have full command of an offense like this with a bunch of weapons. So I'd say that.
4: Darian, last year, obviously, the Canes get the national title game. You know, expectations for the program huge this year. How do you manage that from week to week and sort of, you know, stay within yourself and not worry about the big picture?
3: Yeah, you've got to block all that out. And I think we've done a great job of that. Coach Cristobal, you know, every single day is telling us to eliminate distractions. And that's the key, you know, when you want to go far and win big.
2: It is a final from Clemson, South Carolina, 41-13. The Miami Hurricanes stay undefeated. They improve to 5-0 on the year, 3-0 on the season. Quarterback Darian Mensa, thanks so much for joining us here on ESPN Radio.
3: Thanks, guys.
2: Tune in for Football Sunday on ESPN Radio as the Buffalo Bills host the New England Patriots. 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I'm Mia O'Brien. We are presented by Progressive Insurance. And Zeno, besides the Canes staying unbeaten, who or what impressed you most from Week 5 of the college football season?
4: I think it's got to be Alabama. I mean, it's one thing to get a road SEC win. It's another thing to throttle a team the way they did. It's another thing to drop 50 on a team the way they did. And, you know, we continue to, I think, underrate Kalen DeBoer. And in case anybody is taking note, first 33 games at Alabama, Kalen DeBoer is 25-8. You want to take a stab at what Nick Saban's record was after those first 33 games?
2: 25-8.
4: Yeah, same exact thing.
2: I saw the stat earlier.
4: I'm not comparing the two by any size, way, shape, or form. But, you know, he lost one game last year at Florida State, and people were calling for his head. Oh, he can't coach. He can't step up to this class, go back to Washington, whatever. I mean, Kalen DeBoer is one of the best coaches in all college football. He's not going to be Nick Saban. Nobody is. But Alabama, like, is making a legitimate case to be the number one team in the country at this point.
2: Alabama is also 5-0 on the season. They have scored at least 45 points in each of those five victories, including today's 56-23 win over Mississippi State. By the way, it should be noted, 56 points, the most that Alabama has scored in a road game when facing a ranked opponent in conference action in program history. And so the number 7 team in the country stays unbeaten, and the number 5 team in the country already has a loss on its schedule, of course referring to the Ohio State Buckeyes. They picked up a big win though over the Iowa Hawkeyes, 31-13. Iowa, of course, was trying to repeat that performance from a week ago when they defeated Michigan 20-19 at the buzzer. How about Mark Zeno's, I don't want to say the apple of your eye, because I believe that's Liam Cohen and the Jacksonville Jaguars, but his good friend John Summerall and the Florida Gators, certainly a trendy name in the college football world, and an outfit that I know you took a lot of interest in over the last 7 days after they upset Ole Miss in the Swamp. They got throttled today, Zeno. 45-17 by 25th-ranked Mizzou, a statement win for Eli Drinkwitz and friends.
4: Yeah, I mean, listen, credit to Missouri. You know, everybody wants to turn around, and we do these pendulum swings in college football, right? Oh, Florida, all the way ranked up all the top 10. Look at them. They're going to be in the playoff national title contender. Oh, they stink. Like, you know, it doesn't have to be all that, okay? Florida taking the steps that they've taken already this year should tell you all you need to know about where Summerall has this program and where they are and where they're going to be. I don't know if they're going to make the playoff. They still got to play Georgia. They still got to play Texas. I mean, you know, there's a lot of tough games left on their schedule. But the improvement is clear, right? I mean, this isn't Billy Napier struggling against South Florida and like he did last year and ultimately losing that game. But you get the point. Like, there's just, you can already tell that he has changed the culture of Florida back to what we're used to seeing. Again, road wins in the SEC are really hard to come by. They just are. And so him losing this game, the window dressing on it, Mia, in 2 weeks is not going to matter. You go out, you upset Texas or you upset Georgia, guess what? None of that's going to matter. Who cares if you lost 45-17?
2: Well, speaking of SEC road wins being hard to pick up, they're not so hard if you are Will Stein and the Kentucky Wildcats, who are 2-0 in their SEC road games to begin a season for the first time since 1984. They pick up their first win when trailing by 17-plus on the road in program history in overtime, 35-34 over South Carolina.
4: Can I just make it, this is going to sound very denigrating towards Kentucky, but both of their road wins seem to be more about the program that they beat,
2: not them. Okay, well, Shane Beamer for sure is on the hot seat, the head coach of South Carolina.
4: South Carolina is in a nosedive right now, and A&M is nowhere near as good as they were last year, and Marcel Reed has struggled. Like, these are good road wins for Kentucky, but let's just pump the brakes a little bit. Play a real SEC team and then come talk to me.
2: A&M, by the way, bounced back a 34-7 win over Arkansas tonight. The number 2 team in the land, Georgia, stays unbeaten 38-14 over Vandy. Coming up next, SportsCenter all night right here on ESPN Radio, the ESPN app. And don't forget, SiriusXM Channel 80.
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3: Ohio State and Iowa collide in a top 15 Big Ten matchup at Kinnick Stadium.
4: Sand looking to throw from the Iowa 20, shoots it on the right side where it is caught, and Jeremiah Smith goes down right around the end zone, and he's in for a touchdown. Jeremiah Smith, tough catch.
3: Auburn takes on Tennessee with plenty at stake.
5: Handoff Bishop bounces right side 20 to the 10, beats the defender and into the end zone, touchdown. Deshaun Bishop on a 25-yard run showing that first.
3: Florida and Missouri meet in a top 25 SEC matchup.
4: Simmons against the Roberts running right. Touchdown, Missouri. Found a little hole. Was able to make it through the crease and into the end zone for a 5-yard touchdown.
3: The unbeaten Chiefs and Raiders set for an AFC West showdown.
6: I wouldn't be surprised if it's a very hostile environment. Try to take me back to those Oakland Raiders days. That 3-0 record's real. They've been playing great the entire season. And so for us, it's another step, another challenge that we have to go up there and match.
3: Plus, 4 Division Series openers kick off October baseball.
7: Pitch. Swing high, fly ball right field, way up there. Acuna back, watch it sail. It is gone. Home run, Kyle Tucker, 2-run blow.
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8: 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Plenty of MLB postseason action to get to, but first, the gridiron. We go college football. Let's begin with 8th-ranked Florida on the road to see number 25 Missouri. For the Gators, following their 52-28 win over then number 4 Ole Miss a week ago, Florida jumped 13 spots in the AP poll from number 21 to number 8. Could they live up to it? Gators were made aware early. They had a fight on their hands. Second quarter, Mizzou with the ball, knotted at 10.
4: Second and 11 from the Gator 31. Two receivers stacked, Goody and Jordan Harris to the right. Now Harris comes in motion left. Wanting to throw right side, Goody in the end zone. Touchdown, Missouri. Caleb Goody, the transfer from Cincinnati, with his second reception of the season and his first touchdown as he just blew by Javari Flowers on a go route for a 31-yard touchdown strike from Austin Simmons.
8: That's Mike Kelly from Learfield. By the third quarter, the Tigers were in control.
9: And good play action sold by the quarterback in the backfield.
4: Simmons hands to Roberts running right. Touchdown, Missouri. Found a little hole. Was able to make it through the crease and into the end zone for a 5-yard touchdown. Jamal Roberts, his 4th touchdown of the season, and Mizzou extends the lead to 26-10 with 12:24 to play in the third quarter.
8: And by the end of the third quarter, the Tigers had made a statement.
4: Hand it off. Roberts gets between a seam to the 30. Right side, he may go to midfield. Roberts to the 40. Roberts to the 30, being chased to the 20. Roberts to the 10, to the 5, to the house. Jamal Roberts goes 80 yards, and Missouri extends the lead.
8: For Missouri, this win, by the way, that score made it a 44-10 game. But for Missouri, this win snapped a 9-game losing streak against ranked opponents. Austin Simmons threw for 340 yards, 2 touchdowns. Jamal Roberts ran for 211 yards and 3 more scores. Missouri pummeled Florida 45-17. Here's Tigers head coach Eli Drinkwitz and quarterback Austin Simmons with Chris Budden on ABC.
10: Coach,
0: Coach, congratulations. Let's start first with defense. You're down two edge rushers up front. You're able to limit one of the most explosive offenses in the country. How'd you guys get it done?
10: Yeah, it's all about stopping the run for us, and I thought our guys responded to the challenge all week.

0: I'm really proud of him.
1: For Austin Simmons and the rest of this offense, describe the performance that he gave you tonight.
0: Man, he was just fearless, played fast and free like we talked to him all week. I want to give a shout out to Johnny Jones. DJ, we love you, man. We're praying for you. We'll see you.
1: Austin, come in here. Mizzou's first top 10 win since 2013. What does this say about where the program is right now that you've come to?
2: It feels great to really just feel this great feeling of victory, of course. Honestly, I'm just proud of this whole team. We really faced a lot of adversity throughout this whole week. You know, we had a whole lot of ups and downs throughout the week, but we kept our composure and we just came out here dominated.
1: Last week on the road was a tough one for you guys to swallow. Offensively, how were you able to regroup and have the performance that you did tonight?
2: I always keep a display mentality. Of course, you know, there's going to be some up and downs throughout the game. Of course, it's a tough league we play in. So really just keeping that same mindset throughout the whole game just keeps us really neutral throughout the game.
1: Congratulations.
2: Thank you. MIZ.
3: So what a big win there for Missouri as they take care of business against Florida. After the loss, Gators head coach John Sumrall called out Florida's embarrassing performance.
4: They're a good football team. They didn't need our help. They played really good, and hats off to them, like I said, but we did not play to our standard. Embarrassing performance in every phase. Starts with the coaching, starts with me. And told the guys in the locker room just now, I expect everybody to be a man, which means be accountable for your actions and own it. I'm going to start that way right now. I'm not going to point fingers at anybody, but we have to play a lot better. I'm sick to my freaking stomach with what we just did. Like, livid.
3: All right, on to the next down, number 14, Iowa, hosting fifth-ranked Ohio State. The one Nick Saban said Iowa was his super dog matchup. Let's go to Iowa City on this Saturday. Buckeyes quarterback Julian Sayin was in the groove.
5: Huddled up around quarterback Julian Sayin. Innocent Smith wide right, McCune wide left. Tight end on the left side of the line, Jacoby Jackson in the backfield. Next to quarterback Julian Sayin, who gets the snap. Sayin looking to throw from the Iowa 20. Shoots it on the right side where it is caught. And Jeremiah Smith goes down right around the end zone, and he's in for a touchdown. Jeremiah Smith, tough catch. Caught it outside of the goal line, reached the ball over by the pylon, and Jeremiah Smith with a touchdown to increase Ohio State's lead to 16-6. Sayin fakes the handoff, sets up to pass. Pressure coming, eludes one defender. Rockets one deep down the right side of the field for Jeremiah Smith. Got it to the 10 of Iowa, off a defender and into the end zone. Jeremiah Smith, long distance from Julian Sayin, 58 yards to the house.
3: That's Paul Keels from Learfield. Julian Sayin and Jeremiah Smith playing catch out there. Sayin threw for 324 yards, three touchdowns. Jeremiah Smith, 206 yards receiving, two touchdown receptions for him. The Buckeyes cruised to a 31-14 win atop Iowa. After Smith's 57-yard touchdown, he struck a Heisman post. Here he is after the game.
6: I was surprised I had 200 yards. I didn't know I had that much. But, just got to, you know, keep the Heisman voters or whoever it is, know that I'm the best player in the country, so I got to be there.
3: Head coach Ryan Day on Jeremiah Smith's success at Ohio State.
7: Somebody who's been in the program for multiple years, like Jeremiah has, 3 years in the program, so he's a national champ. He's got a pair of gold pants. He's had a lot of success, but he's also had some losses too, some losses that weren't a lot of fun. But that's what life's all about, and I think, you know, he appreciates the support that he's received from the fan base. I think he loves his team. He loves his teammates. And he works really, really hard every day for them. And this is somebody that is not selfish, but he's very, very competitive. But all he cares about is winning. You know, he's a man of few words, but I can tell you he feels strongly about this fan base. It's bigger than just you going out and playing and then going through it. So this is not a pass-through at Ohio State. And this means a lot to a lot of people. And I think he's embraced that and understands that, especially in year three.
3: All right, set our sights now on 17th-ranked Tennessee Volunteers hosting unranked Auburn in an SEC battle. Third quarter now, Vols with the advantage, and how about this milestone?
8: Hand off Bishop, breaks a tackle, 40, free space, 30, he may go, 20, 10, touchdown, 44-yard touchdown run for Deshaun Bishop, and Tennessee takes advantage of the turnover. Bishop goes over 2,000 career rushing yards, and they're on their feet here in Knoxville.
3: The call on ESPN Radio, over 2,000 career rushing yards for Bishop. How about more Bishop in the fourth?
8: First and goal from the five. Deshaun Bishop has run it 30 times this afternoon for 208 yards. On the 31st run, it's a touchdown. Bishop, three touchdown runs. leading a second-half offensive assault for the Volunteers. 23-14 Tennessee, 3:30 left here in Knoxville.
3: Bishop rushed for a career-high 220 yards, three touchdowns to lead Tennessee past Auburn 24-14, the final there. 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Since we mentioned that, let's turn our attention now to the Diamond and the divisional round of the playoffs, where those four teams that had byes are pressed into action. That's including Los Angeles Dodgers, winners of the West, and 100 games this year. They opened their postseason play, hosting the Atlanta Braves. Dodgers chasing their third straight championship. Last to do it, the 1998-2000 New York Yankees. Braves have had some success this year against the Dodgers. However, Atlanta won 5 of 6 meetings this season, and their starters had a 1.86 ERA against those Dodger bats. We go to Chavez Ravine in Los Angeles. A hot day, hot day, 100 degrees at first pitch, just 3 degrees shy of the playoff record at Chavez Ravine. Bottom of the sixth now, Dodgers holding a 2-1 lead. Kyle Tucker batting with one on.
9: The pitch, swing high, fly ball right field, way up there. Acuna back, watch it sail, it is gone. Home run, Kyle Tucker, 2-run blow. That'll put the Dodgers on top 4-1. And we had barely said he was dying to do something dramatic here in year one after a very difficult season. That'll count.
3: 4-1 lead that made it for the Dodgers. The call on ESPN Radio. Same inning.
9: Next one on the way. Swinging a high fly ball. That's deep to right. Acuna moving over. Back to the track and the wall. That one's gone. Max Muncy with a second home run in the inning.
3: Dodgers would take this one. Here's the conclusion.
9: Two down, the 0-2 coming. Swing and a ground ball at short. Betts will handle that. He slings it to first, and that's the ball game. The Dodgers take game one of this National League Division Series by a final score of 5-3. They brave the 100-degree temperatures today and knock off the Braves to take the first game.
3: Well, besides the home runs, 6 innings of work from Tarek Skubal, 7 strikeouts, just 1 earned. Here's Skubal on his first postseason start as a Dodger.
10: It was a ton of fun. You know, I love pitching here. You know, I love pitching at home. I love pitching in front of these fans. You know, I got a lot of respect for the fans that came out and showed up today. You know, it's not easy. It's 100 degrees. The sun was on us the entire game. So I got a lot of respect for everybody that showed up and hopefully pack some sunscreen, or maybe they were given some handouts, I don't know, but I got a lot of respect for everybody that showed up, and I think us as a team, we really appreciate that.
3: With more on the Dodgers game one victory, let's send it back to our crew who had the call. Here's Dave O'Brien and Jessica Mendoza.
9: Judson, thank you very much. Well, the Dodgers begin it in style despite a swelteringly hot day in Los Angeles. Jess, it was business as usual. Home run balls, great pitching. That's been the Dodger way of doing it for a long time as they go for 3 consecutive World Series.
11: Yeah, I think the biggest thing, too, is for Tarek Skubal and his, you know, first time being with the Dodgers in the postseason here at home to really establish himself on why that major trade line acquisition, you know, his 7 strikeouts through those 6 innings and being able to hand it off to the bullpen and getting that run support to boot.
9: 2 new Dodgers, so to speak. Certainly, I mean, Tucker's been here all year, but at midseason they got Skubal. So these guys were new to it, sort of the Dodger way of doing things. They look like they've been here for years. You're right about Skubal, but for Kyle Tucker, too, had to be a huge moment to hit that 2-run homer. He's had such a difficult year, his first year after signing a huge contract. He came through today.
11: He had more to prove. Absolutely, and he's talked the loudest about forgetting those numbers in the regular season. I think no one probably believes it more than him because he has struggled. He even talked to Aldin Gonzalez after the game of just trying to kind of tweak his mechanics a little to get more on time, and that's exactly what he did on that fastball that he just skyrocketed out to right field for a 2-run home run.
9: And Doc Roberts can go to another terrific starter in Blake Snell. It seems to be one after another for Los Angeles. You're putting Yamamoto off for game number three. He was only the MVP of the World Series last year and has been a great pitcher all season long. Snell in game two.
11: How many Cy Youngs can you just go ahead and roll out there? I think the craziest thing is Yamamoto is the ace of this staff, but just the plethora of riches that the Dodgers have. The biggest thing is it's very clear the Braves struggle against left-handed pitching, so they're going back-to-back. Tarek Skubal, the lefty today, Blake Snell in game two.
9: Braves do have the great Chris Sale, who's headed for the Hall of Fame. We'll see who pitches for Atlanta tomorrow. For Jess Mendoza, I'm Dave O'Brien right here in your home for every pitch of the postseason. Major League Baseball on ESPN Radio and the ESPN app. Right now, we send it back to Judson Richards in the studio.
3: Dave, Jessica, thank you. As mentioned, game two is tonight in Los Angeles.
12: We are at a sold-out Yankee Stadium. The Yankees could close the series out, and the Red Sox are trying to extend it to a Game 3. Driven deep to right field. Abreu back on the track at the wall. See ya! A home run for Garcia.
13: We just continue to play our game.
12: High fly ball, right field and deep. Abreu back. He's on the track. He's at the wall. He leaps. See ya! A three-run home run for Bellinger. And the Yankees have broken it open. And that'll do it. They sweep the arch-rival Red Sox out of the playoffs.
3: Yankees take care of business in the wild card round. AL East showdown continues now in the divisional round. The one seed Tampa Bay Rays hosting the four seed Yankees. The Yankees have gone 16 seasons without winning a World Series. That's tied for the second longest streak in franchise history. And for the second straight round, Aaron Judge, not on the Yankees roster with the right calf strain, but Giancarlo Stanton and left-hander Ryan Weathers are on the active roster. But Judge would be missed. Bottom of the third, this would be the only run of the game, believe it or not.
14: 2-2 pitch, lifted in the air, hit well right field. Arondo with a drive, and there it goes! It's the Rays with a 1-0 lead here in the third over the Yankees. The first postseason start of his career, and a night he'll never forget. The slow trot takes him towards second. Cole has been taking yard, and the Rays are up 1-0 here at home.
3: The call on ESPN Radio, why? Why was that the only run? Here's why.
14: No hitter through 5 2/3. The 2-2 pitch is strike three called. A sinker at 94. Bellinger goes down looking. And it's 9 strikeouts and 6 no-hit innings for Drew Rasmussen. The Yankees have never been no-hit this deep into a postseason game. 2 out in the 7th. The 1-2 to Lombard. He swings and hits a high fly center field. DeLuca back. He's at the warning track now. He's under it. He makes the catch. The no-hit bid is alive through 7 for Drew Rasmussen. Rasmussen rocks slightly and fires. Hard line drive, and it's down the right field line, a fair ball. The no-hit bid comes to an end. Wells rounds first, heads for second. He's going for third. The relay throw from the shortstop. Wells beat him by a mile, and he is toast at third base. And the inning is over. A roller coaster of emotions as the no-hitter disappears, and so does the Yankees' threat of scoring here in the 8th.
15: That can't happen.
16: Cannot happen, Eddie. This is the big leagues.
15: This is the playoffs as well. That cannot happen.
3: Just atrocious base running there. The Rays go on to take game one with a final of 1-0. We'll have much more on that coming up later on in the show. Yankees and the Rays return to action on Monday. Still more playoff baseball action to get to. 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
1: 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Judson Richards back here with you. Back to baseball we go. The best team in the regular season, the 103-win Milwaukee Brewers, hosting the hottest team in baseball, the San Diego Padres. The Pods, an MLB best 37-17 since the start of August. That's including regular and postseason. Let's go to American Family Field. Padres strike first with a 2-0 lead heading into the bottom of the third, but here comes Jackson Chourio with a runner on.
2: Ray delivers. Swing and a high fly ball. Left field. That one back and gone. Into the Brewers bullpen on the first pitch. And we're tied at two.
3: Well, Jackson Chourio, this is what he does. This is a young player that has never let the playoff stage be too big.
1: All right, in the seventh we go now. After being knotted at two, the Brewers grab their first lead of the game.
2: Mora home, says no, now says yes. The 3-2, swing and a high fly ball, well struck, right center field, it's back, and it's gone! Contreras will touch them all! And he stops midway up the first baseline and pumps his fist at the Brewer dugout. Contreras will touch them all. And here in the seventh, Contreras and the Brewers lead it 3-2.
1: That's a great boom chombi for ESPN Radio. Top of the eighth now. Padres load the bases for Fernando Tatis Jr. facing Trevor McGill.
2: McGill ready. The 0-2. There goes the runner from first. Swing and a miss. He got him. McGill strikes out Tatis. And the Padres leave a couple. A huge punch out for Trevor McGill.
1: And that would be the Padres' best chance. The Brewers hold on to win it with a final of 3-2. Wild moment there in the ninth. Ty France hit the ball really off of the roof of the stadium. It turned out to be an out. Padres manager Craig Stammen discussed it after the game.
4: You know, we joked about it at the umpire meeting today about what would happen if a ball hit the roof. And it was unlikely, but it happened. And you know, the rule is if they deem the ball to be fair and it comes down, you can catch it. If it hits off the roof foul, then it's a foul ball. So they ruled that it hit the roof fair, and the outfielder caught it. So unfortunately, it was a bad break for us. It looked like it was a possible home run. You know, just didn't go our way. Second time that's happened this year to the Padres. So we should be able to bounce back just fine from it.
1: All right, back to the American League we go now. Cleveland Guardians were just one game better than the White Sox in the American League Central. Guardians had a bye. Sox made quick work of the Astros, and so they meet again in the divisional round, the first postseason meeting between these division rivalries, although they've been playing since 1901. All right, game one in Cleveland. We go to the bottom of the third inning. White Sox starter Hagen Smith walks three straight batters. They turn to Brian Hudson to get out of the jam in a scoreless game.
5: Full count. Bases full. The pitch, swing and a ball in the air, left field, playable for Gritchett. Couple steps to his left, makes the catch, and the side is retired. The Guardians leave him loaded.
1: The call on ESPN Radio. Next inning now, the White Sox break the scoreless tie.
5: Fry holding the runner, left-handed batting Murakami, spread out stance, the pitch, swing and a ball, drilled way back in left field. That is a titanic blast off the bat of Murakami. Long two-run homer, and the White Sox strike first here in game one.
1: The White Sox would go on to win that game and grab game one by the final of 3-0. Here's Will Venable, White Sox manager, on Murakami's home run in the fourth. All right, we don't have
6: that. Big dog.
1: Here's Will. All right, so we don't have Will Venable to tell you about that one, but the White Sox, they continue to win, did not lose to the Astros, and hold that series now with a one-game-to-none lead. Coming up next, we'll get to our top headlines. 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
1: 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Plenty more reaction to what happened in the Major League Baseball playoffs. But first, here's what's at the top of our mind.
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1: In college football, Ohio State wideout Jeremiah Smith hit the Heisman pose after 206 yards receiving in a Buckeyes win over Iowa. Missouri humbles 8th-ranked Florida after a 45-17 trouncing. And the Dodgers got just what they traded for in a Game 1 win atop the Braves with Tarek Skubal. And the Bronx Bombers, without Aaron Judge, were left scoreless.
2: Baker with his glove atop his belt buckle. It's 2-1 to Bellinger. He's hit on the ground to first. Fielded by Aranda. He runs to the bag, steps on it, and the ball game is over. The Tampa Bay Rays open up the American League Division Series with a 1-0 victory over the New York Yankees.
1: That was the call on ESPN Radio with more on the 1-0 Rays win in Tampa. Here's our crew who had the call. Mike Cousins, Tim Kirchen, and Eduardo Perez.
2: Judson, thank you. It was a thriller on Saturday night at Tropicana Field in Florida. Rays 1, Yankees nothing. Jonathan Aranda, third inning solo home run is the difference. And Drew Rasmussen carried a no-hitter into the eighth. It got broken up, and that was the decisive play of the game when that got broken up for the Yankees with Austin Wells trying to stretch a double into a triple.
3: He's been a really good pitcher for quite some time, but this has to be the biggest start of his life. One hit over eight innings in the first game of a best of five before a packed house against the Yankees. He was absolutely brilliant. Eddie, the way he used those three fastballs and that changeup that you talked about, that was breathtaking to watch what he did with those four pitches.
4: Look, you look at Drew Rasmussen, every first out, every leadoff guy starting an inning, he was able to get out. He was ahead of the hitters. He controlled the zone. And that's what you ask of any pitcher, especially your number one. And to be able to do it in a full house here in Tampa, that dominated. Both runners that were able to get on. As a matter of fact, I'm going to count the third out also of that eighth inning in Wells. They all got on with two outs. There really wasn't a high-stress inning for them. And then Jonathan Aranda going deep. We talked about the comparisons to Rafael Palmeiro's sweet swing that Ozzie Timmons told us earlier on the field. It's just impressive to see a team like this, Tampa Bay, take care of business at home and go ahead 1-0.
2: And the best home record in baseball, tied with Milwaukee this year. A couple other notables we saw in Giancarlo Stanton as a pinch hitter. Got his first at-bat since April 24th. He struck out against Brian Baker, the closer for the Rays, who converted his 31st straight save, which now leads us to Monday's game. We know Cam Schlittler will be on the mound for the Yankees, and we'll expect to see either Freddy Peralta or Nick Martinez for Tampa Bay.
4: Yeah, I see this going back to New York. 1-1. That's why I'm saying we're coming back, boys. Cam Schlittler is fantastic. He pitches a lot like Rasmussen. He's got those three fastballs that give you different looks, except it's not the changeup. It's mostly the breaking pitch. A guy like that, the curveball that he threw more often to the Boston Red Sox, you don't know what to get. The one thing we do know is that it's going to be a heck of a ball game. We just have to wait more. It's like 48 hours that we have to wait for this. That's grueling.
3: Right. Well, if the rest of the series is going to be like this game, I might not make it through because I could barely sit still, and I don't even care who wins. How does a fan of the Rays or the Yankees get through something like this? It was really good.
4: Tim, I was that guy in that I felt like I was in an airplane. I took my shoes off. I knew I was not supposed to, but I had to. I had to wiggle my toes.
2: Well, that explains the smell. And we'll all be jittering until Monday night at 8 o'clock. Though on Saturday night, it was the Rays 1 and the Yankees nothing. For Tim Kirchen and Eduardo Perez, I'm Mike Cousins right here on your home for every pitch of the postseason, Major League Baseball on ESPN Radio and the ESPN app. Now let's go back to Judson Richards in the studio.
1: Mike, Tim, Eduardo, thank you. 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
5: So Merrill, 0-for-4, man at first. Brewers an out away. A swing and a liner, right field. Lara there, and he makes the catch. And that's the ball game. McGill closes it out, a four-out save, and the Brewers rally to win game one, 3-2 the final. Well, the team with the best record in baseball showing a whole lot of grit here tonight.
1: What a game this was. By the way, you heard it right here on ESPN Radio, 3-2 the final score. What a game it was, what a series this is shaping up to be. Let's send it back to Milwaukee to our crew who had the call, Boog Shambi and Doug Glanville.
5: All right, Judson, thanks so much. What a game one we had here in Milwaukee as the Brewers edge the Padres by the final of 3-2. And Milwaukee showing a lot of grit. They got down early. Mizorowski wasn't his normal dominant self. And yet, here we are. Milwaukee goes and uses their outstanding bullpen, and they pick up the win.
6: I mean, they showcased how great their bullpen is. And it can match up with anyone, including the San Diego Padres, which have two of the best high-leverage guys in baseball with Morejon and Mason Miller. The challenge they had is that although Mizorowski started off slow in the second inning and just command, he kind of weathered it enough to get to that fourth inning, and then the bullpen put up zeros. And it was all kinds, lefties, righties, a lot of power pitchers, the versatility of putting in the right lanes. And the Padres just could not capitalize that. And then the big home run by William Contreras, opposite field off of Morejon, who's throwing 100, just an impressive at bat. And that's just how they've won baseball games. And the home run ended up putting the exclamation point on it.
5: Yeah, no question about it. And, again, impressive the way the Brewers went to their bullpen. And, I mean, whether you're talking about Senzatella or Ashby or Uribe or Hall or McGill, all those guys got it done. And they came in with just nasty stuff.
6: I mean, a lot of guys throwing high 90s, 100, sinking. I mean, that's what the Padres have as well. They're coming from all angles, and it was perfectly executed by Pat Murphy and the Brewers in terms of the timing. And, of course, the pitchers did the job. And then Jackson Churio, just, a young player that's always been a postseason star. He does it again, first pitch home run, to claw back from that 2-0 deficit. So all the pieces came together, good timing, and really the bullpen was the story.
5: So, again, on a bizarre play in the late stages,
6: wow,
5: affecting the ground rules here at American Family Field. The roof was closed. Ty Francis fly ball hit a cable in fair territory and then redirected to Jackson Churio. It stayed in fair territory, but the angle changed. There's certainly some question as to whether that ball, without the cable in the way, would have left the park. But regardless, the ground rule is if it strikes one of those, whether it strikes the roof or the cable or any of the structure in fair territory, it's in play.
6: Play it, right.
5: And you just play it.
6: Yeah, it could have gone in the left center and
5: that's
6: for
5: right.
6: a triple. So
5: yep.
6: That's the strange pinball machine rules that we have, and they might have to rethink that a little bit.
5: Yeah, no doubt. Now, if it had gone and clipped on one of those pieces on top of the roof in foul territory, it's dead. It's foul and dead. So that's a wild play, but ultimately I think they got it right. Again, I think, we'll just wait and see. For Doug Glanville, I'm John Shambi right here on your home for every game of the postseason, Major League Baseball, on ESPN Radio and ESPN app.
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7: Walk in the motion, man, left to right. Off a play fake, double screen for Barkey. He swivels his way to the 45. To the field, there he goes! Barkey to the 30, to the 20, to the 10, to the 5, and Barkey will take it all the way home! And Miami strikes first on a 61-yard catch and run for Cooper Barkey. A brilliant start for Miami. It's 6-0
1: 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More Mensa this time with his legs.
7: Tony in the left slot. They're going to rush five. Mensa steps up. He's looking. Now he's going to run. He's down to the 20-yard line. There's a flag down. He's at the 15. He's at the 10. He's at the 5. He fumbles the football.
5: Touchdown.
7: In the end zone. Falls line for a touchdown.
1: Mensa threw over 227 yards and a TD. Miami routed Clemson 41-13. Mensa joined ESPN Radio's game night. Mensa covered how the program is blocking out the pressure after their championship appearance.
8: Yeah, you've got to block all that out. And I think we've done a great job of that. Coach Cristobal, you know, every single day is telling us to eliminate distractions. And that's the key, you know, when you want to go far and win big.
1: Here's Mensa on what it's like playing under Coach Cristobal.
8: It's really just a dream come true. You know, I've always wanted to play for a big-time program like this and under a special head coach like Coach Cristobal. You know, he always gets me fired up no matter what. It's Monday, Tuesday, Saturday, when it's game day. Like, you know, he never fails to get me turned up. So it's just a huge blessing to be in Miami Hurricane.
1: Finally, Mensa discussed with NFL interest what ultimately made Miami the right decision.
8: So I think if you look at, you know, the last 2 years, what they did at the quarterback position was ultimately the selling point for me. You know, I wanted to come in and you know, have take charge and, you know, have full command of an offense like this with a bunch of weapons. So I'd say that.
1: After next week off, Miami is at home against Florida State. About the Colorado Buffaloes hosting number 12 Texas Tech, how about a Red Raiders end zone pick?
7: Play action rolling to his left. They were interception, pick six, John Curry. Oh, man. Isaac Wilson, before the ball could even get past the end zone, John Curry up in the air just steals it out of the air.
1: That's Brian Jensen from Learfield. Texas Tech dominates 29-7. Red Raiders DB Bryce Pollock joined ESPN Radio's game night and discussed what head coach Joey McGuire's message has been after last year's success.
9: So the main thing about that he preaches is just because you won the Big 12 championship does not mean we're the hunted. We're still hunting. We still feel like we're the underdog. We still feel like we're not getting respected. We still think they don't think we're going to win the Big 12. You know what I mean? So it's like we just got that chip on our shoulders to him, and he makes sure we got that chip on our shoulder.
1: All right, how about number 16, Mississippi State hosting number 7, Alabama, matchup that began back in 1896. This would be the 109th meeting between these two. Second quarter, 1-1 touchdown lead for Bama turned into 2.
10: Play action to Crowell. Running it, keeping it, scoring easily. Keelan Russell, 17 yards, and the Tide leads it now 20-7.
1: That's Chris Stewart from Learfield. Keelan Russell would rush for 1 touchdown, but he would pass for 3.
10: Scott goes in motion to the right. He's all alone there with 2 men wide left. Brown goes out of the backfield. Slant caught. Rico Scott. Another touchdown grab on another perfect throw from Keelan Russell. And the Tide makes it a 48-23 lead with 12:02 to go.
1: Russell passed for 285 yards. Alabama spanks Mississippi State 56-23. Bama head coach Kalen DeBoer joined ESPN's Katie George after the win.
11: Coach DeBoer, your offense scores another 45-plus points on the road in what was a loud, hostile environment. What pleased you most offensively today?
12: For the most part, second half took care of the ball. Had a good mix of run and pass. The run opens up the play action. Our guys making plays. So a couple critical moments in there that we came through.
11: Mississippi State coming into this game is averaging over 500 yards of offense. What do you think of your defense's day?
12: Yeah, I thought they did. We gave them a short field with our fumble. And, they showed what they're capable of. We knew we'd have our hands full with them. But our guys just keep playing. They line up, keep playing. And, that's who we are. So it's a four-quarter game.
11: 5 games in, undefeated. You got Georgia next week. Just how would you assess where you're at as a team right now?
12: I think we're continuing to get better. And these guys are going to bring a mindset, you know, what you want every day to practice. They're going to reset. It starts all over. Nothing we did today carries over to next week. So, I love that we can, literally get on a bus, get here, put on the pads, go play ball. And these guys just love it. They love being around each other. They play for each other. And, as long as that continues to happen within our program, the sky's the limit.
11: Congratulations. Best of luck next week.
12: Thank you.
1: So a dominant win for Kalen DeBoer and his Alabama Crimson Tide. What about Bill Belichick and UNC hosting third-ranked Notre Dame, second quarter Fighting Irish, creating some separation in quarter number two?
13: Carr takes the snap, rolls right, now turns and throws upfield. Oh, my goodness, he's wide open. Faison dives and catches at the goal line. Touchdown, Notre Dame. They lost track of the receiver in the end zone, and Faison makes them pay.
1: The call on the Notre Dame radio network, 21-7 game, but UNC would get a touchdown and then a monster special teams play.
14: Tar Heels will be returning the second half kickoff from right to left. Kekahuna, Carolina coming off the 5-yard line with some space to run, popping to the near side at the 45-40 at midfield. Carolina is Jaden Jefferson. It's the freshman who's going to take it all the way to the house. Rain down on Notre Dame to start half number two. Jaden Jefferson takes the second half kickoff to the house.
1: Third quarter now, it was more C.J. Carr for the Irish.
15: Gunner, get a fake again, throwing it out right. Elias Williams reaches in the right corner, touchdown. The big man with the old tight end sneak, and it's 27-14 Georgia.
1: So we've heard from Notre Dame Radio Network, also heard from Jones Angle from Learfield. Even through pouring rain at times, C.J. Carr threw for four touchdowns and ran for another for the Fighting Irish, 37-26, the win over North Carolina. All right, second-ranked Georgia taking on Vandy. Bulldogs in control in the fourth quarter.
15: Gunner in the shotgun with Peanut Phillips the back. And that's Bo Walker. Now Peanut's in motion. Bo Walker's a back. They're both in there. Gunner throwing it out for Peanut. Catches it on the 12. Sidestep, breaks a tackle at the 5. He scores down the right side.
1: Georgia Bulldogs Sports Network to call. The Bulldogs stay perfect and 5-0 with a 38-14 win. Coming up next, we'll have our top sound for you. 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
1: SportsCenter All Night on ESPN Radio. What a matchup we have coming up on this Sunday in the NFL. Two undefeated. One we may not be that surprised about. One is pretty surprising to be a 3-0 at this stage of the season. We'll get to that in just a moment. Before that, it is time now for our top sound.
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3: Judson, we start with college football. Missouri's Jamal Roberts caps off a huge day with a big run and an upset of Florida. Mike Kelly from Learfield.
4: Handed off, Roberts gets between a seam to the 30. Right side, he may go to midfield. Roberts to the 40. Roberts to the 30, being chased to the 20. Roberts to the 10, to the 5, to the house. Jamal Roberts goes 80 yards, and Missouri extends the lead.
0: Number four.
3: The Dodgers' Kyle Tucker with a two-run home run to give L.A. a little breathing room against Atlanta on ESPN Radio.
5: Pitch. Swing high, fly ball right field, way up there. Acuna back, watch it sail. It is gone. Home run, Kyle Tucker, two-run blow. And we had barely said he was dying to do something dramatic here in year one after a very difficult season. That'll count.
0: Number three.
3: Miami's Darian Mensah with a big start against Clemson on a hookup with Cooper Barkate on 104.3 WQAM.
6: Walks into motion, man, left to right. Off a play fake, double screen for Barkate. He swivels his way to the 45. To the field, there he goes! Barkate to the 30, to the 20, to the 10, to the 5, and Barkate will take it all the way home! And Miami strikes first on a 61-yard catch and run for Cooper Barkate. A brilliant start for Miami.
0: Number two.
3: Minnetaka Murakami of the White Sox crushes one, and that's all they need against Cleveland on ESPN Radio.
5: Stance the pitch, swing and a ball. Drilled way back in left field. That is a titanic blast off the bat of Murakami. Long two-run homer, and the White Sox strike first here in game one.
0: Number one.
3: USC's Jakeem Stewart with a fumble recovery for a touchdown to give the Trojans the lead against Washington after trailing by double digits on 710 ESPN LA.
7: Looking, pressured, rolls, buying time, fakes, gets hit, ball is loose, picked up by the Trojan Jakeem Stewart, returning to the 30, down to the 20. He is hit from behind and tackled into the end zone for a touchdown, USC, and the Trojans have the lead. How do you do? Listen to this Coliseum crowd.
1: All right, well done. What a Saturday it was, but let's talk a little bit about what could happen on Sunday. Las Vegas Raiders playing host to the Kansas City Chiefs in a big-time AFC West showdown. Why? Because both teams are 3-0. Here's Andy Reid, Kansas City head coach, says what he's seen from the Raiders' defense thus far.
8: Yeah, you know, they've always played us tough over the years. I mean, it's still Raiders and Chiefs, and the records really didn't matter going into it. Both teams played hard against each other. They've got a good group of guys right now and good leadership, and they're doing well. Yeah, a lot of turnovers.
1: Chiefs quarterback Patrick Mahomes, what he's seen from the Raiders defense.
9: Yeah, I mean, they've brought in a lot of guys that are really good football players, and they've added young, talented guys in there as well. And so, obviously, it starts with Max and their defensive line and being able to protect and be able to run the ball and do stuff like that. But they have great players everywhere, and they fly to the football. And I think what you said is they turned the football over, which is huge in this league. And so we'll have to match their intensity. We'll have to execute at a high level, but it'll be a great challenge for us, and we're excited for it.
1: Of course, this is no longer playing in Oakland. Here's Patrick Mahomes on the possibility of less Chiefs fans going to Las Vegas for the game.
9: I love playing football. It doesn't matter to me. I mean, I love the Chiefs fans traveling. It's always cool to see the red in the stadium and hear home of the Chiefs and the national anthem and everything like that. But at the end of the day, man, it's about playing football and playing the game that you love. And so I wouldn't be surprised if it's a very hostile environment. Trying to take me back to those Oakland Raiders days. And so I'm excited just for the challenge. You know, I mean, they're playing great football. You can see it on tape. That 3-0 record's real. They've been playing great the entire season. And so for us, it's another step, another challenge that we have to go up there and match.
1: That one kicks off 4:25 Eastern Time. 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

0: Ohio State and Iowa collide in a top 15 Big Ten matchup at Kinnick Stadium.
1: Sain looking to throw from the Iowa 20, shoots it on the right side where it is caught, and Jeremiah Smith goes down right around the end zone, and he's in for a touchdown. Jeremiah Smith, tough catch.
0: Auburn takes on Tennessee with plenty at stake.
2: Handoff Bishop bounces right side 20 to the 10, beats the defender and into the end zone, touchdown. Deshaun Bishop on a 25-yard run showing that first.
0: Florida and Missouri meet in a top 25 SEC matchup.
1: Simmons hands to Roberts running right. Touchdown, Missouri. Found a little hole. Was able to make it through the crease and into the end zone for a 5-yard touchdown.
0: The unbeaten Chiefs and Raiders set for an AFC West showdown.
3: I wouldn't be surprised if it's a very hostile environment. I'll take you back to those Oakland Raiders days. That 3-0 record's real. They've been playing great the entire season. And so for us, it's another step, another challenge that we have to go up there and match.
0: Plus, four division series openers kick off October baseball.
4: Pitch. Swing high, fly ball right field, way up there. Acuna back, watch it sail. It is gone. Home run, Kyle Tucker, two-run blow.
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6: 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Four teams earned byes in the MLB postseason, but they got to work on a Saturday. Plenty of MLB postseason action to get to, but first, the gridiron. We go college football. Let's begin with 8th-ranked Florida on the road to see number 25, Missouri. For the Gators, following their 52-28 win over then number 4 Ole Miss a week ago, Florida jumped 13 spots in the AP poll from number 21 to number 8. Could they live up to it? Gators were made aware early. They had a fight on their hands. Second quarter, Mizzou with the ball, knotted at 10.
7: Second and 11 from the Gator 31. Two receivers stacked, Goody and Jordan Harris to the right. Now Harris comes in motion left. Wanting to throw right side, Goody in the end zone. Touchdown, Missouri. Caleb Goody, the transfer from Cincinnati, with his second reception of the season and his first touchdown as he just blew by Jabari Flowers on a go route for a 31-yard touchdown strike from Austin Simmons.
6: That's Mike Kelly from Learfield. By the third quarter, the Tigers were in control.
8: And good play action sold by the quarterback in the backfield.
7: Simmons hands to Roberts running right. Touchdown, Missouri. Found a little hole. Was able to make it through the crease and into the end zone for a 5-yard touchdown. Jamal Roberts, his fourth touchdown of the season, and Mizzou extends the lead to 26-10 with 12:24 to play in the third quarter.
6: And by the end of the third quarter, the Tigers had made a statement.
7: Handed off, Roberts gets between a seam to the 30. Right side, he may go to midfield. Roberts to the 40. Roberts to the 30, being chased to the 20. Roberts to the 10, to the 5, to the house. Jamal Roberts goes 80 yards, and Missouri extends the lead.
6: For Missouri, this win, by the way, that score made it a 44-10 game. But for Missouri, this win snapped a 9-game losing streak against ranked opponents. Austin Simmons threw for 340 yards, 2 touchdowns. Jamal Roberts ran for 211 yards and 3 more scores. Missouri pummeled Florida 45-17. Here's Tigers head coach Eli Drinkwitz and quarterback Austin Simmons with Chris Budden on ABC.
9: Coach, congratulations. Let's start first with defense. You're down 2 edge rushers up front. You're able to limit one of the most explosive offenses in the country. How'd you guys get it done?
10: Yeah, it's all about stopping the run for us, and I thought our guys responded to the challenge all week and really proud of them.
9: For Austin Simmons and the rest of this offense, describe the performance that he gave you tonight.
10: Man, he was just fearless, played fast and free like we talked to him all week. I want to give a shout out to Johnny Jones. DJ, we love you, man. We're praying for you. We'll see you.
9: Austin, come in here. Mizzou's first top 10 win since 2013. What does this say about where the program is right now that you've come to?
11: It feels great to really just feel this great feeling of victory, of course. Honestly, I'm just proud of this whole team. We really faced a lot of adversity throughout this whole week. You know, we had a whole lot of ups and downs throughout the week, but we kept our composure and we just came out here dominated.
9: Last week on the road was a tough one for you guys to swallow.

0: mentally, how were you able to regroup and have the performance that you did tonight?
1: I always keep a this play mentality. Of course, you know, there's going to be some up and downs throughout the game. Of course, it's a tough league we play in. So really just keeping that same mindset throughout the whole game just keeps us really neutral throughout the game.
0: Congratulations.
1: Thank you. MIZ.
2: So what a big win there for Missouri as they take care of business against Florida. After the loss, Gators head coach John Sumrall called out Florida's embarrassing performance.
3: They're a good football team. They didn't need our help. They played really good. Hats off to them, like I said. But we did not play to our standard. Embarrassing performance in every phase. Starts with the coaching. Starts with me. And told the guys in the locker room just now, I expect everybody to be a man, which means be accountable for your actions and own it. I'm going to start that way right now. I'm not going to point fingers at anybody. But we have to play a lot better. I'm sick to my freaking stomach with what we just did. Like, livid.
2: All right, on to the next now, number 14, Iowa, hosting fifth-ranked Ohio State. The one Nick Saban said Iowa was his super dog matchup. Let's go to Iowa City on this Saturday. Buckeyes quarterback Julian Sayin was in the groove.
4: Huddled up around quarterback Julian Sayin. Innocent Smith wide right, McCune wide left. Tight end on the left side of the line, Jacoby Jackson in the backfield. Next to quarterback Julian Sayin, who gets the snap. Sayin looking to throw from the Iowa 20, shoots it on the right side where it is caught, and Jeremiah Smith goes down right around the end zone, and he's in for a touchdown. Jeremiah Smith, tough catch, caught it outside of the goal line, reached the ball over by the pylon, and Jeremiah Smith with a touchdown to increase Ohio State's lead to 16-6. Sayin fakes the handoff, sets up to pass, pressure coming, eludes one defender, rockets one deep down the right side of the field for Jeremiah Smith, got into the 10 of Iowa, off a defender and into the end zone. Jeremiah Smith, long distance from Julian Sayin, 58 yards to the house.
2: That's Paul Keels from Learfield. Julian Sayin and Jeremiah Smith playing catch out there. Sayin threw for 324 yards, three touchdowns. Jeremiah Smith, 206 yards receiving, two touchdown receptions for him. The Buckeyes cruised to a 31-14 win atop Iowa. After Smith's 57-yard touchdown, he struck a Heisman post. Here he is after the game.
5: Yeah, I was surprised I had 200 yards. I didn't know I had that much. But, yeah, just got to, you know, keep the Heisman voters or whoever it is know that I'm the best player in the country, so I got to be there.
2: Head coach Ryan Day on Jeremiah Smith's success at Ohio State.
6: Somebody who's been in the program for multiple years, like Jeremiah has, 3 years in the program, so he's a national champ. He's got a pair of gold pants. He's had a lot of success, but he's also had some losses too, some losses that weren't a lot of fun. But that's what life's all about, and I think, you know, he appreciates the support that he's received from the fan base. I think he loves this team. He loves his teammates. And he works really, really hard every day for them. Not, you know, and this is somebody that is not selfish, but he's very, very competitive. But all he cares about is winning. You know, he's a man of few words, but I can tell you he feels strongly about this fan base. It's bigger than just you going out and playing and then going through it. So this is not a pass-through at Ohio State. And this means a lot to a lot of people. And I think he's embraced that and understands that, especially in year three.
2: All right, set our sights now on 17th-ranked Tennessee Volunteers hosting unranked Auburn in an SEC battle. Third quarter now, Vols with the advantage, and how about this milestone?
7: Hand off Bishop, breaks a tackle, 40, free space, 30, he may go, 20, 10, touchdown, 44-yard touchdown run for Deshaun Bishop, and Tennessee takes advantage of the turnover. Bishop goes over 2,000 career rushing yards, and they're on their feet here in Knoxville.
2: The call on ESPN Radio, over 2,000 career rushing yards for Bishop. How about more Bishop in the fourth?
7: First and goal from the five. Deshaun Bishop has run it 30 times this afternoon for 208 yards. On the 31st run, it's a touchdown. Bishop, three touchdown runs, leading a second-half offensive assault for the Volunteers. 23-14 Tennessee, 3:30 left here in Knoxville.
2: Bishop rushed for a career-high 220 yards, three touchdowns to lead Tennessee past Auburn, 24-14, the final there. 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Since we mentioned that, let's turn our attention now to the Diamond and the divisional round of the playoffs, where those four teams that had byes are pressed into action. That's including Los Angeles Dodgers, winners of the West, and 100 games this year. They open their postseason play, hosting the Atlanta Braves. Dodgers chasing their third straight championship. Last to do it, the 1998 to 2000 New York Yankees. Braves have had some success this year against the Dodgers. However, Atlanta won 5 of 6 meetings this season, and their starters had a 1.86 ERA against those Dodger bats. We go to Chavez Ravine in Los Angeles. A hot day, hot day, 100 degrees at first pitch, just 3 degrees shy of the playoff record. At Chavez Ravine, bottom of the sixth now. Dodgers holding a 2-1 lead. Kyle Tucker batting with one on.
8: The pitch. Swing high, fly ball right field, way up there. Acuna back, watch it sail. It is gone. Home run, Kyle Tucker, 2-run blow. That'll put the Dodgers on top 4-1. And we had barely said he was dying to do something dramatic here in year one. After a very difficult season, that'll count.
2: 4-1 lead, that made it for the Dodgers. The call on ESPN Radio. Same inning.
8: Next one on the way. Swing and a high fly ball. That's deep to right. Acuna moving over. Back to the track and the wall. That one's gone. Max Muncy with a second home run in the inning for LA.
2: Dodgers would take this one. Here's the conclusion.
8: Two down, the 0-2 coming. Swing and a ground ball at short. Betts will handle that. He slings it to first, and that's the ball game. The Dodgers take game one of this National League Division Series by a final score of 5-3. They brave the 100-degree temperatures today and knock off the Braves to take the first game.
2: Well, besides the home runs, 6 innings of work from Tarek Skubal, 7 strikeouts, just 1 earned. Here's Skubal on his first postseason start as a Dodger.
9: It was a ton of fun. You know, I love pitching here. You know, I love pitching at home. I love pitching in front of these fans. You know, I got a lot of respect for the fans that came out and showed up today. You know, it's not easy. It's 100 degrees. The sun was on us the entire game. So I got a lot of respect for everybody that showed up and hopefully packed some sunscreen, or maybe they were giving some handouts. I don't know. But I got a lot of respect for everybody that showed up. And I think us as a team, we really appreciate that.
2: With more on the Dodgers Game 1 victory, let's send it back to our crew who had the call. Here's Dave O'Brien and Jessica Mendoza.
8: Judson, thank you very much. Well, the Dodgers begin it in style despite a swelteringly hot day in Los Angeles. Jess, it was business as usual. Home run balls, great pitching. That's been the Dodger way of doing it for a long time as they go for 3 consecutive World Series.
10: Yeah, I think the biggest thing, too, is for Tarek Skubal and his, you know, first time being with the Dodgers in the postseason here at home to really establish himself on why that major trade line acquisition, you know, his 7 strikeouts through those 6 innings and being able to hand it off to the bullpen and getting that run support to boot.
8: 2 new Dodgers, so to speak. Certainly, I mean, Tucker's been here all year, but at midseason they got Skubal. So these guys were new to it, sort of the Dodger way of doing things. They look like they've been here for years. You're right about Skubal, but for Kyle Tucker, too, had to be a huge moment to hit that 2-run homer. He's had such a difficult year, his first year after signing a huge contract. He came through today.
10: He had more to prove. Absolutely. And he's talked the loudest about forgetting those numbers in the regular season. I think no one probably believes it more than him because he has struggled. He even talked to Aldon Gonzalez after the game of just trying to kind of tweak his mechanics a little to get more on time. And that's exactly what he did on that fastball that he just skyrocketed out to right field for a 2-run home run.
8: And Doc Roberts can go to another terrific starter in Blake Snell. It seems to be one after another for Los Angeles. You're putting Yamamoto off for game number 3. He was only the MVP of the World Series last year and has been a great pitcher all season long. Snell in game 2.
10: How many Cy Youngs can you just go ahead and roll out there? I think the craziest thing is Yamamoto is the ace of this staff, but just the plethora of riches that the Dodgers have. The biggest thing is it's very clear the Braves struggle against left-handed pitching, so they're going back-to-back. Tarek Skubal, the lefty today, Blake Snell in game 2.
8: Braves do have the great Chris Sale, who's headed for the Hall of Fame. We'll see who pitches for Atlanta tomorrow. For Jess Mendoza, I'm Dave O'Brien, right here in your home for every pitch of the postseason. Major League Baseball on ESPN Radio and the ESPN app. Right now, we send it back to Judson Richards in the studio.
2: Dave, Jessica, thank you. As mentioned, game 2 is tonight in Los Angeles.
11: We are at a sold-out Yankee Stadium. The Yankees could close the series out. The Red Sox are trying to extend it to a Game 3. Driven deep to right field. Abreu back on the track at the wall. See ya! A home run for Garcia.
12: We just continue to play our game.
11: High fly ball, right field and deep. Abreu back. He's on the track. He's at the wall. He leaps. See ya! A three-run home run from Bellinger. And the Yankees have broken it open. And that'll do it. They sweep the arch-rival Red Sox out of the playoffs.
2: Yankees take care of business in the wild card round. AL East showdown continues now in the divisional round. The one seed Tampa Bay Rays hosting the four seed Yankees. The Yankees have gone 16 seasons without winning a World Series. That's tied for the second longest streak in franchise history. And for the second straight round, Aaron Judge, not on the Yankees roster with the right calf strain, but Giancarlo Stanton and left-hander Ryan Weathers are on the active roster. But Judge would be missed. Bottom of the third, this would be the only run of the game, believe it or not.
13: 2-2 pitch, lifted in the air, hit well right field. Arondo with a drive, and there it goes! It's the Rays with a 1-0 lead here in the third over the Yankees. The first postseason start of his career, and a night he'll never forget. The slow trot takes him towards second. Cole has been taken yard, and the Rays are up 1-0 here at home.
2: The call on ESPN Radio, why? Why was that the only run? Here's why.
13: No hitter through 5 2/3. The 2-2 pitch is strike three called. A sinker at 94. Bellinger goes down looking. And it's 9 strikeouts and 6 no-hit innings for Drew Rasmussen. The Yankees have never been no-hit this deep into a postseason game. 2 out in the 7th. The 1-2 to Lombard. He swings and hits a high fly center field. DeLuca back. He's at the warning track now. He's under it. He makes the catch. The no-hit bid is alive through 7 for Drew Rasmussen. Rasmussen rocks slightly and fires. Hard line drive, and it's down the right field line, a fair ball. The no-hit bid comes to an end. Wells rounds first, heads for second. He's going for third. The relay throw from the shortstop. Wells beat him by a mile, and he is toast at third base. And the inning is over. A roller coaster of emotions as the no-hitter disappears, and so does the Yankees' threat of scoring here in the eighth.
14: That can't happen.
15: Cannot happen, Eddie. This is the big leagues.
14: This is the playoffs as well. That cannot happen.
2: Just atrocious base running there. The Rays go on to take game one with a final of 1-0. We'll have much more on that coming up later on in the show. Yankees and the Rays return to action on Monday. Still more playoff baseball action to get to. This is SportsCenter All Night on ESPN Radio.
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1: 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Judson Richards back here with you. Back to baseball we go. The best team in the regular season, the 103-win Milwaukee Brewers, hosting the hottest team in baseball, the San Diego Padres. The Pods, an MLB best 37-17 since the start of August. That's including regular and postseason. Let's go to American Family Field. Padres strike first with a 2-0 lead heading into the bottom of the third, but here comes Jackson Chourio with a runner on.
2: Ray delivers. Swing and a high fly ball. Left field. That one back and gone. Into the Brewers bullpen on the first pitch. And we're tied at two.
3: Jackson Chourio, this is what he does. This is a young player that has never let the playoff stage be too big.
1: All right, in the seventh we go now. After being knotted at two, the Brewers grab their first lead of the game.
2: Mora home, says no, now says yes. The 3-2, swing and a high fly ball, well struck, right center field, it's back, and it's gone! Contreras will touch them all! And he stops midway up the first baseline and pumps his fist at the Brewer dugout. Contreras will touch them all. And here in the seventh, Contreras and the Brewers lead it 3-2.
1: That's a great boom chombi for ESPN Radio. Top of the eighth now. Padres load the bases for Fernando Tatis Jr. facing Trevor McGill.
2: McGill ready. The 0-2. There goes the runner from first. Swing and a miss. He got him. McGill strikes out Tatis. And the Padres leave a couple. A huge punch out for Trevor McGill.
1: And that would be the Padres' best chance. The Brewers hold on to win it with a final of 3-2. Wild moment there in the ninth. Ty France hit the ball really off of the roof of the stadium. It turned out to be an out. Padres manager Craig Stammen discussed it after the game.
4: You know, we joked about it at the umpire meeting today about what would happen if a ball hit the roof. And it was unlikely, but it happened. And you know, the rule is if they deem the ball to be fair and it comes down, you can catch it. If it hits it off the roof foul, then it's a foul ball. So they ruled that it hit the roof fair, and the outfielder caught it. So unfortunately, it was a bad break for us. It looked like it was a possible home run. You know, just didn't go our way. Second time that's happened this year to the Padres. So we should be able to bounce back just fine from it.
1: All right, back to the American League we go now. Cleveland Guardians were just one game better than the White Sox in the American League Central. Guardians had a bye. Sox made quick work of the Astros, and so they meet again in the divisional round, the first postseason meeting between these division rivalries, although they've been playing since 1901. Game one in Cleveland. We go to the bottom of the third inning. White Sox starter Hagen Smith walks three straight batters. They turn to Brian Hudson to get out of the jam in a scoreless game.
5: Full count. Bases full. The pitch. Swing and a ball in the air. Left field playable for Gritchett. Couple steps to his left. Makes the catch. And the side is retired. The Guardians leave him loaded.
1: The call on ESPN Radio. Next inning now. The White Sox break the scoreless tie.
5: Fry holding the runner. Left-handed batting Murakami. Spread out stance. The pitch. Swing and a ball. Drilled. Way back in left field. That is a titanic blast off the bat of Murakami. Long two-run homer. And the White Sox strike first here in game one.
1: The White Sox would go on to win that game and grab game one by the final of 3-0. Here's Will Venable, White Sox manager, on Murakami's home run in the fourth.
6: That's what playoff baseball is about, is your big dogs going out there and making big plays. And obviously Mooney is the guy in the middle of the lineup that's been doing it all year for us. Long ball is part of our game, specifically with Mooney. Obviously a huge swing right there, especially after we had just gotten out of a tough jam there. So really well-timed homer. We needed it. And you know, Mooney's been our guy all year, so nice to see it.
1: White Sox take game one, 3-0. 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
1: 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Plenty more reaction to what happened in the Major League Baseball playoffs. But first, here's what's at the top of our mind.
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1: In college football, Ohio State wideout Jeremiah Smith hit the Heisman pose after 206 yards receiving in a Buckeyes win over Iowa. Missouri humbles 8th-ranked Florida after a 45-17 trouncing. And the Dodgers got just what they traded for in a Game 1 win atop the Braves with Tarek Skubal. And the Bronx Bombers, without Aaron Judge, were left scoreless.
2: Baker with his glove atop his belt buckle. It's 2-1 to Bellinger. He's hit on the ground to first. Fielded by Aranda. He runs to the bag, steps on it, and the ball game is over. The Tampa Bay Rays open up the American League Division Series with a 1-0 victory over the New York Yankees.
1: That was the call on ESPN Radio with more on the 1-0 Rays win in Tampa. Here's our crew who had the call. Mike Cousins, Tim Kirchen, and Eduardo Perez.
2: Judson, thank you. It was a thriller on Saturday night at Tropicana Field in Florida. Rays 1, Yankees nothing. Jonathan Aranda, third inning solo home run is the difference. And Drew Rasmussen carried a no-hitter into the eighth. It got broken up, and that was the decisive play of the game when that got broken up for the Yankees with Austin Wells trying to stretch a double into a triple.
3: He's been a really good pitcher for quite some time, but this has to be the biggest start of his life. One hit over eight innings in the first game of a best of five before a packed house against the Yankees. He was absolutely brilliant. Eddie, the way he used those three fastballs and that changeup that you talked about, that was breathtaking to watch what he did with those four pitches.
4: Look, you look at Drew Rasmussen, every first out, every leadoff guy starting an inning, he was able to get out. He was ahead of the hitters. He controlled the zone. And that's what you ask of any pitcher, especially your number one. And to be able to do it in a full house here in Tampa, that dominated. Both runners that were able to get on. As a matter of fact, I'm going to count the third out also of that eighth inning in Wells. They all got on with two outs. There really wasn't a high-stress inning for them. And then Jonathan Aranda going deep. We talked about the comparisons to Rafael Palmeiro's sweet swing that Ozzie Timmons told us earlier on the field. It's just impressive to see a team like this, Tampa Bay, take care of business at home and go ahead 1-0.
2: And the best home record in baseball, tied with Milwaukee this year. A couple other notables. We saw Giancarlo Stanton as a pinch hitter. Got his first at-bat since April 24th. He struck out against Brian Baker, the closer for the Rays, who converted his 31st straight save, which now leads us to Monday's game. We know Cam Schlittler will be on the mound for the Yankees, and we'll expect to see either Freddy Peralta or Nick Martinez for Tampa Bay.
4: Yeah, I see this going back to New York. 1-1. That's why I'm saying we're coming back, boys. Cam Schlittler is fantastic. He pitches a lot like Rasmussen. He's got those three fastballs that give you different looks, except it's not the changeup. It's mostly the breaking pitch. A guy like that, the curveball that he threw more often to the Boston Red Sox, you don't know what to get. The one thing we do know is that it's going to be a heck of a ball game. We just have to wait more. It's like 48 hours that we have to wait for this. That's grueling.
3: Right. Well, if the rest of the series is going to be like this game, I might not make it through because I could barely sit still, and I don't even care who wins. How does a fan of the Rays or the Yankees get through something like this? It was really good.
4: Tim, I was that guy in that. I felt like I was in an airplane. I took my shoes off. I knew I was not supposed to, but I had to. I had to wiggle my toes.
2: Well, that explains the smell. And we'll all be jittering until Monday night at 8 o'clock. Though on Saturday night, it was the Rays 1 and the Yankees nothing. For Tim Kirchen and Eduardo Perez, I'm Mike Cousins right here on your home for every pitch of the postseason, Major League Baseball on ESPN Radio and the ESPN app. Now let's go back to Judson Richards in the studio.
1: Mike, Tim, Eduardo, thank you. 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
5: So Merrill, 0 for 4, man at first. Brewers it out away. A swing and a liner, right field. Lara there, and he makes the catch. And that's the ball game. McGill closes it out, a four-out save, and the Brewers rally to win game one, 3-2 the final. Well, the team with the best record in baseball showing a whole lot of grit here tonight.
1: What a game this was. By the way, you heard it right here on ESPN Radio, 3-2 the final score. What a game it was, what a series this is shaping up to be. Let's send it back to Milwaukee to our crew at the call, Boog Shambi and Doug Glanville.
5: All right, Judson, thanks so much. What a game one we had here in Milwaukee as the Brewers edge the Padres by the final of 3-2. And Milwaukee showing a lot of grit. They got down early. Mizorowski wasn't his normal dominant self, and yet here we are. Milwaukee goes and uses their outstanding bullpen, and they pick up the win.
6: I mean, they showcased how great their bullpen is, and it can match up with anyone, including the San Diego Padres, which have, you know, two of the best high leverage guys in baseball with Morejon and Mason Miller. The challenge they had is that although Mizorowski started off slow in the second inning and just command, he kind of weathered it enough to get to that fourth inning, and then the bullpen put up zeros. And it was all kinds, lefties, righties, a lot of power pitchers, the versatility, putting in the right lanes, and the Padres just could not capitalize that. And then the big home run by William Contreras, opposite field off of Morejon, who's throwing 100, just an impressive at bat. And that's just how they've won baseball games. And the home run ended up putting the exclamation point on it.
5: Yeah, no question about it. And again, impressive the way the Brewers went to their bullpen. And, I mean, whether you're talking about Senzatella or Ashby or Uribe or Hall or McGill, all those guys got it done. And they came in with just nasty stuff.
6: I mean, a lot of guys throwing high 90s, 100, sinking. I mean, that's what the Padres have as well. They're coming from all angles, and it was perfectly executed by Pat Murphy and the Brewers in terms of the timing. And, of course, the pitchers did the job. And then Jackson Churio, just, you know, a young player that's always been a postseason star. He does it again, first pitch home run, to claw back from that 2-0 deficit. So all the pieces came together, good timing, and really the bullpen was the story.
5: So, again, on a bizarre play in the late stages,
6: wow,
5: affecting the ground rules here at American Family Field. The roof was closed. Ty Francis fly ball hit a cable in fair territory and then redirected to Jackson Churio. It stayed in fair territory, but the angle changed. There's certainly some question as to whether that ball, without the cable in the way, would have left the park. But regardless, the ground rule is if it strikes one of those, whether it strikes the roof or the cable or any of the structure in fair territory, it's in play.
6: Play it, right.
5: And you just play it.
6: Yeah, it could have gone in the left center and
5: that's
6: for
5: right.
6: a triple. So
5: yep.
6: That's the strange pinball machine rules that we have, and they might have to rethink that a little bit.
5: Yeah, no doubt. Now, if it had gone and clipped on one of those pieces on top of the roof in foul territory, it's dead. It's foul and dead. So that's a wild play, but ultimately I think they got it right. Again, I think, you know, we'll just wait and see. For Doug Glanville, I'm John Shambi right here on your home for every game of the postseason, Major League Baseball, on ESPN Radio and ESPN app.
1: 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Why don't we return to some college football action. Unranked Clemson hosting 4th-ranked Miami Canes. Strike fast.
7: Wolf in the motion, man, left to right. Off a play fake, double screen for Borky. He swivels his way to the 45. To the field, there he goes! Borky to the 30, to the 20, to the 10, to the 5, and Borky will take it all the way home! And Miami strikes first on a 61-yard catch and run for Cooper Borky. A brilliant start for Miami. It's 6-0
1: 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More Mensa this time with his legs.
7: Tony in the left slot. They're going to rush five. Mensa steps up. He's looking. Now he's going to run. He's down to the 20-yard line. There's a five. Down. He's at 15. He's at the 10. He's at the 5. He fumbles the football.
5: Touchdown.
7: In the end zone. Falls line for a touchdown.
1: Mensa threw for 227 yards and a TD. Miami routed Clemson 41-13. Mensa joined ESPN Radio's game night. Mensa covered how the program is blocking out the pressure after their championship appearance.
8: Yeah, you've got to block all that out. And I think we've done a great job of that. Coach Cristobal, you know, every single day is telling us to eliminate distractions. And that's the key, you know, when you want to go far and win big.
1: Here's Mensa on what it's like playing under Coach Cristobal.
8: It's really just a dream come true. You know, I've always wanted to play for a big-time program like this and under a special head coach like Coach Cristobal. You know, he always gets me fired up no matter what. It's Monday, Tuesday, Saturday, when it's game day. Like, you know, he never fails to get me turned up. So it's just a huge blessing to be in my NRA team.
1: Finally, Mensa discussed with NFL interests what ultimately made Miami the right decision.
8: Well, I think if you look at, you know, the last 2 years, what they did at the quarterback position was ultimately the selling point for me. You know, I wanted to come in and you know, have take charge and, you know, have full command of an offense like this with a bunch of weapons. So I'd say that.
1: After next week off, Miami is at home against Florida State. How about the Colorado Buffaloes hosting number 12 Texas Tech? How about a Red Raiders end zone pick?
7: Play action rolling to his left. They were interception, pick six, John Curry. Oh, man. Isaac Wilson, before the ball could even get past the end zone, John Curry up in the air just steals it out of the air.
1: That's Brian Jensen from Learfield. Texas Tech dominates 29-7. Red Raiders DB Bryce Pollock joined ESPN Radio's game night and discussed what head coach Joey McGuire's message has been after last year's success.
9: So the main thing about that he preaches is just because you won the Big 12 championship does not mean we're the hunted. We're still hunting. We still feel like we're the underdog. We still feel like we're not getting respected. We still think they don't think we're going to win the Big 12. You know what I mean? So it's like we just got that chip on our shoulders to him. He makes sure we got that chip on our shoulder.
1: All right, how about number 16, Mississippi State hosting number 7, Alabama, matchup that began back in 1896. This would be the 109th meeting between these two. Second quarter, 1-1 touchdown lead for Bama turned into two.
10: Play action to Crowell. Running it, keeping it, scoring easily. Keelan Russell, 17 yards, and the Tide leads it now 20-7.
1: That's Chris Stewart from Learfield. Keelan Russell would rush for one touchdown, but he would pass for three.
10: Scott goes in motion to the right. He's all alone there with two men wide left. Brown goes out of the backfield. Slant caught. Rico Scott. Another touchdown grab on another perfect throw from Keelan Russell. And the Tide makes it a 48-23 lead with 12:02 to go.
1: Russell passed for 285 yards. Alabama spanks Mississippi State 56-23. Bama head coach Kalen DeBoer joined ESPN's Katie George after the win.
11: Coach DeBoer, your offense scores another 45-plus points on the road in what was a loud, hostile environment. What pleased you most offensively today?
12: I thought, you know, for the most part, St. Hatton took care of the ball, had a good mix of run and pass. The run opens up the play action, our guys making plays. So a couple critical moments in there that we came through.
11: Mississippi State coming into this game was averaging over 500 yards of offense. What do you think of your defense's day?
12: Yeah, I thought they did. We gave them a short field with our fumble. And they showed what they're capable of. We knew we'd have our hands full with them. But our guys just keep playing. They line up, keep playing. And that's who we are. So it's a four-quarter game.
11: Five games in, undefeated. You got Georgia next week. Just how would you assess where you're at as a team right now?
12: I think we're continuing to get better. And these guys are going to bring a mindset, you know, what you want every day to practice. They're going to reset. It starts all over. Nothing we did today carries over to next week. So love that we can, literally get on a bus, get here, put on the pads, go play ball. And these guys just love it. They love being around each other. They play for each other. And as long as that continues to happen within our program, the sky's the limit.
11: Congratulations. Best of luck next week.
12: Thank you.
1: So a dominant win for Kalen DeBoer and his Alabama Crimson Tide. What about Bill Belichick and UNC hosting third-ranked Notre Dame, second quarter Fighting Irish, creating some separation in quarter number two.
13: Carr takes the snap, rolls right, now turns and throws upfield. Oh my goodness, he's wide open! Faison dives and catches at the goal line! Touchdown, Notre Dame! They lost track of the receiver in the end zone, and Faison makes them pay!
1: The call on the Notre Dame radio network, 21-7 game, but UNC would get a touchdown and then a monster special teams play.
14: Charles will be returning the second half kickoff from right to left. Kekahuna, Carolina coming off the 5-yard line with some space to run, popping to the near side at the 45-40 at midfield. Carolina is Jaden Jefferson. It's the freshman who's going to take it all the way to the house. Rain down on Notre Dame to start half number two. Jaden Jefferson takes the second half kickoff to the house.
1: Third quarter now, it was more C.J. Carr for the Irish.
13: Oh, he got him to jump!
6: Got him to jump! Oh,
13: free
6: my
13: play!
6: Gosh.
13: Carr has a free play! Flags on the field. Carr rolling left, now back to his right at the 10. He can tuck it and run! Carr for the end zone! He dives and scores! Touchdown, Notre Dame!
1: So we've heard from Notre Dame Radio Network, also heard from Jones Angle from Learfield. Even through pouring rain at times, C.J. Carr threw for four touchdowns and ran for another for the Fighting Irish, 37-26, the win over North Carolina. All right, second-ranked Georgia taking on Vandy. Bulldogs in control in the fourth quarter.
15: Gunner in the shotgun with Peanut Phillips the back. And that's Bo Walker. No, Peanut's in motion. Bo Walker's a back. They're both in there. Gunner throwing it out for Peanut. Catches it on the 12. Sidestep, breaks a tackle at the 5. He scores down the right side.
1: Georgia Bulldogs Sports Network to call. The Bulldogs stay perfect at 5-0 with a 38-14 win. Coming up next, we'll have our top sound for you. 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
1: SportsCenter All Night on ESPN Radio. What a matchup we have coming up on this Sunday in the NFL. Two undefeateds. One we may not be that surprised about. One is pretty surprising to be at 3-0 at this stage of the season. We'll get to that in just a moment. Before that, it is time now for our top sound.
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0: Number five.
3: Judson, we start with college football. Missouri's Jamal Roberts caps off a huge day with a big run and an upset of Florida. Mike Kelly from Learfield.
4: Handed off, Roberts gets between a seam to the 30. Right side, he may go to midfield. Roberts to the 40. Roberts to the 30, being chased to the 20. Roberts to the 10, to the 5, to the house. Jamal Roberts goes 80 yards, and Missouri extends the lead.
0: Number four.
3: The Dodgers' Kyle Tucker with a two-run home run to give L.A. a little breathing room against Atlanta on ESPN Radio.
5: Pitch. Swing high, fly ball right field, way up there. Acuna back, watch it sail. It is gone. Home run, Kyle Tucker, two-run blow. And we had barely said he was dying to do something dramatic here in year one after a very difficult season. That'll count.
0: Number three.
3: Miami's Darian Mensah with a big start against Clemson on a hookup with Cooper Barkate on 104.3 WQAM.
6: Walking the motion man left to right. Off a play, fake double screen for Barkate.

0: Number two.
1: Munetaka Murakami of the White Sox crushes one, and that's all they need against Cleveland on ESPN Radio.
2: Stance the pitch, swing a ball. Drill way back in left field. That is a titanic blast off the bat of Murakami. Long two-run homer, and the White Sox strike first here in Game 1.
0: Number 1.
1: USC's Jakeem Stewart with a fumble recovery for a touchdown to give the Trojans the lead against Washington after trailing by double digits on 710 ESPN LA.
3: Looking, pressured, rolls, buying time, fakes, gets hit, ball is loose, picked up by the Trojan Jakeem Stewart, returning to the 30, down to the 20, he is hit from behind and tackled into the end zone for a touchdown, USC, and the Trojans have the lead. How do you do? Listen to this Coliseum crowd.
4: All right, well done. What a Saturday it was. But let's talk a little bit about what could happen on Sunday. Las Vegas Raiders playing host to the Kansas City Chiefs in a big-time AFC West showdown. Why? Because both teams are 3-0. Here's Andy Reid, Kansas City head coach, says what he's seen from the Raiders' defense thus far.
5: Yeah, you know, they've always played us tough over the years. I mean, it's still Raiders and Chiefs, and the records really didn't matter going into it. Both teams played hard against each other. They've got a good group of guys right now and good leadership, and they're doing well. Yeah, a lot of turnovers.
4: Chiefs quarterback Patrick Mahomes, what he's seen from the Raiders defense.
6: Yeah, I mean, they've brought in a lot of guys that are really good football players, and they've added young, talented guys in there as well. And so, obviously, it starts with Max and their defensive line and being able to protect and be able to run the ball and do stuff like that. But they have great players everywhere, and they fly to the football. And I think what you said is they turn the football over, which is huge in this league. And so we'll have to match their intensity. We'll have to execute at a high level, but it'll be a great challenge for us, and we're excited for it.
4: Of course, this is no longer playing in Oakland. Here's Patrick Mahomes on the possibility of less Chiefs fans going to Las Vegas for the game.
6: I love playing football. It doesn't matter to me. I mean, I love the Chiefs fans traveling. It's always cool to see the red in the stadium and hear home of the Chiefs and the national anthem and everything like that. But at the end of the day, man, it's about playing football and playing the game that you love. And so I wouldn't be surprised if it's a very hostile environment. I'm trying to take me back to those Oakland Raiders days. And so I'm excited just for the challenge. You know, I mean, they're playing great football. You can see it on tape. That 3-0 record is real. They've been playing great the entire season. And so for us, it's another step, another challenge that we have to go up there and match.
4: That one kicks off 4:25 Eastern time. This is SportsCenter All Night on ESPN Radio.
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1: I wouldn't be surprised if it's a very hostile environment. Try to take me back to those Oakland Raiders days. That 3-0 record's real. They've been playing great the entire season, and so for us, it's another step, another challenge that we have to go up there and match.
0: Plus, four division series openers kick off October baseball.
2: Pitch. Swing high, fly ball right field, way up there. Acuna back, watch it sail. It is gone. Home run, Kyle Tucker, two-run blow.
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4: 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Four teams earned byes in the MLB postseason, but they got to work on a Saturday. Plenty of MLB postseason action to get to, but first, the gridiron. We go college football. Let's begin with 8th-ranked Florida on the road to see number 25 Missouri. For the Gators, following their 52-28 win over then number 4 Ole Miss a week ago, Florida jumped 13 spots in the AP poll from number 21 to number 8. Could they live up to it? Gators were made aware early. They had a fight on their hands. Second quarter, Mizzou with the ball, knotted at 10.
5: Second and 11 from the Gators 31. Two receivers stacked, Goody and Jordan Harris to the right. Now Harris comes in motion left. Wanting to throw right side, Goody in the end zone. Touchdown, Missouri. Caleb Goody, the transfer from Cincinnati, with his second reception of the season and his first touchdown as he just blew by Javari Flowers on a go route for a 31-yard touchdown strike from Austin Simmons.
4: That's Mike Kelly from Learfield. By the third quarter, the Tigers were in control.
6: And good play action sold by the quarterback in the backfield.
5: Simmons hands to Roberts, running right. Touchdown, Missouri. Found a little hole. Was able to make it through the crease and into the end zone for a 5-yard touchdown. Jamal Roberts, his fourth touchdown of the season, and Mizzou extends the lead to 26-10 with 12:24 to play in the third quarter.
4: And by the end of the third quarter, the Tigers had made a statement.
5: Handed off, Roberts gets between a seam to the 30. Right side, he may go to midfield. Roberts to the 40. Roberts to the 30, being chased to the 20. Roberts to the 10, to the 5, to the house. Jamal Roberts goes 80 yards, and Missouri extends the lead.
4: For Missouri, this win, by the way, that score made it a 44-10 game. But for Missouri, this win snapped a 9-game losing streak against ranked opponents. Austin Simmons threw for 340 yards, 2 touchdowns. Jamal Roberts ran for 211 yards and 3 more scores. Missouri pummeled Florida 45-17. Here's Tigers head coach Eli Drinkwitz and quarterback Austin Simmons with Chris Budden on ABC.
7: Coach, congratulations. Let's start first with defense. You're down 2 edge rushers up front. You're able to limit one of the most explosive offenses in the country. How'd you guys get it done?
8: Yeah, it's all about stopping the run for us, and I thought our guys responded to the challenge all week and really proud of them.
7: For Austin Simmons and the rest of this offense, describe the performance that he gave you tonight.
8: Man, he was just fearless, played fast and free like we talked to him all week. I want to give a shout out to Johnny Jones. DJ, we love you, man. We're praying for you. We'll see you.
7: Austin, coming here. Mizzou's first top 10 win since 2013. What does this say about where the program is right now that you've come to?
9: It feels great to really just feel this great feeling of victory, of course. Honestly, I'm just proud of this whole team. We really faced a lot of adversity throughout this whole week. You know, we had a whole lot of ups and downs throughout the week, but we kept our composure and we just came out here dominated.
7: Last week on the road was a tough one for you guys to swallow. Offensively, how were you able to regroup and have the performance that you did tonight?
9: Always keep a display mentality. Of course, you know, there's going to be some up and downs throughout the game. Of course, it's a tough league we play in. So really just keeping that same mindset throughout the whole game just keeps us really neutral throughout the game.
7: Congratulations.
9: Thank you. MIZ.
4: So what a big win there for Missouri as they take care of business against Florida. After the loss, Gators head coach John Sumrall called out Florida's embarrassing performance.
10: They're a good football team. They didn't need our help. They played really good, and hats off to them, like I said. But we did not play to our standard. Embarrassing performance in every phase. Starts with the coaching, starts with me. And told the guys in the locker room just now, I expect everybody to be a man, which means be accountable for your actions and own it. I'm going to start that way right now. I'm not going to

0: point fingers at anybody, but we have to play a lot better. I'm sick to my freaking stomach with what we just did. Like, livid.
1: All right, on to the next down, number 14, Iowa, hosting fifth-ranked Ohio State. The one Nick Saban said Iowa was his super dog matchup. Let's go to Iowa City on this Saturday. Buckeyes quarterback Julian Sayin was in the groove.
2: Huddled up around quarterback Julian Sayin. Innocent Smith wide right, McCune wide left. Tight end on the left side of the line, Jacoby Jackson in the backfield. Next to quarterback Julian Sayin, who gets the snap. Sayin looking to throw from the Iowa 20. Shoots it on the right side where it is caught. And Jeremiah Smith goes down right around the end zone, and he's in for a touchdown. Jeremiah Smith, tough catch. Caught it outside of the goal line, reached the ball over by the pylon, and Jeremiah Smith with a touchdown to increase Ohio State's lead to 16-6. Sayin fakes the handoff, sets up to pass, pressure coming, eludes one defender, rockets one deep down the right side of the field for Jeremiah Smith, got it to the 10 of Iowa, off a defender and into the end zone. Jeremiah Smith, long distance from Julian Sayin, 58 yards to the house.
1: That's Paul Keels from Learfield. Julian Sayin and Jeremiah Smith playing catch out there. Sayin threw for 324 yards, three touchdowns. Jeremiah Smith, 206 yards receiving, two touchdown receptions for him. The Buckeyes cruised to a 31-14 win atop Iowa. After Smith's 57-yard touchdown, he struck a Heisman post. Here he is after the game.
3: Yeah, I was surprised I had 200 yards. I didn't know I had that much. But, yeah, just got to, you know, keep the Heisman voters or whoever it is, you know, that I'm the best player in the country, so I got to be there.
1: Head coach Ryan Day on Jeremiah Smith's success at Ohio State.
4: Somebody who's been in the program for multiple years, like Jeremiah has, 3 years in the program, so he's a national champ. He's got a pair of gold pants. He's had a lot of success, but he's also had some losses, too, some losses that weren't a lot of fun. But that's what life's all about, and I think, you know, he appreciates the support that he's received from the fan base. I think he loves this team. He loves his teammates, and he works really, really hard every day for them. Not, you know, and this is somebody that is not selfish, but he's very, very competitive. But all he cares about is winning. You know, he's a man of few words, but I can tell you he feels strongly about this fan base. It's bigger than just you going out and playing and then going through it. So this is not a pass-through at Ohio State, and this means a lot to a lot of people. And I think he's embraced that and understands that, especially in year three.
1: All right, set our sights now on 17th-ranked Tennessee Volunteers hosting unranked Auburn in an SEC battle. Third quarter now, Vols with the advantage, and how about this milestone?
5: Hand off Bishop, breaks a tackle, 40, free space, 30, he may go, 20, 10, touchdown, 44-yard touchdown run for Deshaun Bishop, and Tennessee takes advantage of the turnover. Bishop goes over 2,000 career rushing yards, and they're on their feet here in Knoxville.
1: The call on ESPN Radio, over 2,000 career rushing yards for Bishop. How about more Bishop in the fourth?
5: First and goal from the 5. Deshaun Bishop has run it 30 times this afternoon for 208 yards. On the 31st run, it's a touchdown. Bishop, 3 touchdown runs, leading a second half offensive assault for the Volunteers. 23-14 Tennessee, 3:30 left here in Knoxville.
1: Bishop rushed for a career high 220 yards, 3 touchdowns to lead Tennessee past Auburn 24-14, the final there. 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Since we mentioned that, let's turn our attention now to the Diamond and the divisional round of the playoffs, where those four teams that had byes are pressed into action. That's including Los Angeles Dodgers, winners of the West, and 100 games this year. They open their postseason play, hosting the Atlanta Braves. Dodgers chasing their third straight championship. Last to do it, the 1998-2000 New York Yankees. Braves have had some success this year against the Dodgers. However, Atlanta won 5 of 6 meetings this season, and their starters had a 1.86 ERA against those Dodger bats. We go to Chavez Ravine in Los Angeles. A hot day, hot day, 100 degrees at first pitch, just 3 degrees shy of the playoff record at Chavez Ravine. Bottom of the 6th now, Dodgers holding a 2-1 lead. Kyle Tucker batting with one on.
6: The pitch, swing high, fly ball right field, way up there. Acuna back, watch it sail. It is gone. Home run, Kyle Tucker, 2 4-1. And we had barely said he was dying to do something dramatic here in year one after a very difficult season. That'll count.
1: 4-1 lead that made it for the Dodgers. The call on ESPN Radio. Same inning.
6: Next one on the way. Swing and a high fly ball. That's deep to right. Acuna moving over. Back to the track and the wall. That one's gone. Max Muncy with a second home run in the inning for LA.
1: Dodgers would take this one. Here's the conclusion.
6: Two down. The 0-2 coming. Swing and a ground ball at short. Betts will handle that. He slings it to first, and that's the ball game. The Dodgers take game one of this National League Division Series by a final score of 5-3. They brave the 100-degree temperatures today and knock off the Braves to take the first game.
1: Well, besides the home runs, six innings of work from Tarek Skubal, seven strikeouts, just one earned. Here's Skubal on his first postseason start as a Dodger.
7: It was a ton of fun. You know, I love pitching here. You know, I love pitching at home. I love pitching in front of these fans. You know, I got a lot of respect for the fans that came out and showed up today. You know, it's not easy. It's 100 degrees. The sun was on us the entire game. So I got a lot of respect for everybody that showed up and hopefully packed some sunscreen, or maybe they were giving some handouts. I don't know. But I got a lot of respect for everybody that showed up. And I think us as a team, we really appreciate that.
1: With more on the Dodgers Game 1 victory, let's send it back to our crew who had the call. Here's Dave O'Brien and Jessica Mendoza.
6: Judson, thank you very much. Well, the Dodgers begin it in style despite a swelteringly hot day in Los Angeles. Jess, it was business as usual. Home run balls, great pitching. That's been the Dodger way of doing it for a long time as they go for three consecutive World Series.
8: Yeah, I think the biggest thing, too, is for Tarek Skubal and his, you know, first time being with the Dodgers in the postseason here at home to really establish himself on why that major trade line acquisition, you know, his seven strikeouts through those six innings and being able to hand it off to the bullpen and getting that run support to boot.
6: Two new Dodgers, so to speak. Certainly, I mean, Tucker's been here all year, but at midseason they got Skubal. So these guys were new to it, sort of the Dodger way of doing things. They look like they've been here for years. You're right about Skubal, but for Kyle Tucker, too, had to be a huge moment to hit that two-run homer. He's had such a difficult year, his first year after signing a huge contract. He came through today.
8: He had more to prove. Absolutely. And he's talked the loudest about forgetting those numbers in the regular season. I think no one probably believes it more than him because he has struggled. He even talked to Aldin Gonzalez after the game of just trying to kind of tweak his mechanics a little to get more on time. And that's exactly what he did on that fastball that he just skyrocketed out to right field for a two-run home run.
6: And Doc Roberts can go to another terrific starter in Blake Snell. It seems to be one after another for Los Angeles. You're putting Yamamoto off for game number three. He was only the MVP of the World Series last year and has been a great pitcher all season long. Snell in game two.
8: How many Cy Youngs can you just go ahead and roll out there? I think the craziest thing is Yamamoto is the ace of this staff, but just the plethora of riches that the Dodgers have. The biggest thing is it's very clear the Braves struggle against left-handed pitching, so they're going back-to-back. Tarek Skubal, the lefty today, Blake Snell in game two.
6: Braves do have the great Chris Sale, who's headed for the Hall of Fame. We'll see who pitches for Atlanta tomorrow. For Jess Mendoza, I'm Dave O'Brien right here in your home for every pitch of the postseason. Major League Baseball on ESPN Radio and the ESPN app. Right now, we send it back to Judson Richards in the studio.
1: Dave, Jessica, thank you. As mentioned, game two is tonight in Los Angeles.
9: We are at a sold-out Yankee Stadium. The Yankees could close the series out, and the Red Sox are trying to extend it to a Game 3. Driven deep to right field. Abreu back on the track at the wall. See ya! A home run for Garcia.
10: We just continue to play our game.
9: High fly ball, right field and deep. Abreu back. He's on the track. He's at the wall. He leaps. See ya! A three-run home run for Bellinger. And the Yankees have broken it open. And that'll do it. They sweep the arch-rival Red Sox out of the playoffs.
1: Yankees take care of business in the wild card round. AL East showdown continues down the divisional round. The one seed Tampa Bay Rays hosting the four seed Yankees. The Yankees have gone 16 seasons without winning a World Series. That's tied for the second longest streak in franchise history. And for the second straight round, Aaron Judge, not on the Yankees roster with the right calf strain, but Giancarlo Stanton and left-hander Ryan Weathers are on the active roster. But Judge would be missed. Bottom of the third, this would be the only run of the game, believe it or not.
11: 2-2 pitch, lifted in the air, hit well right field. Arondo with a drive, and there it goes! It's the Rays with a 1-0 lead here in the third over the Yankees. The first postseason start of his career, and a night he'll never forget. The slow trot takes him towards second. Cole has been taking yard, and the Rays are up 1-0 here at home.
1: 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Why was that the only run? Here's why.
11: No-hitter through 5 2/3. The 2-2 pitch is strike three called. A sinker at 94. Bellinger goes down looking. And it's 9 strikeouts and 6 no-hit innings for Drew Rasmussen. The Yankees have never been no-hit this deep into a postseason game. 2 out in the 7th. The 1-2 to Lombard. He swings and hits a high fly center field. DeLuca back. He's at the warning track now. He's under it. He makes the catch. The no-hit bid is alive through 7 for Drew Rasmussen. Rasmussen rocks slightly and fires. Hard line drive, and it's down the right field line, a fair ball. The no-hit bid comes to an end. Wells rounds first, heads for second. He's going for third. The relay throw from the shortstop. Wells beat him by a mile, and he is toast at third base. And the inning is over. A roller coaster of emotions as the no-hitter disappears, and so does the Yankees' threat of scoring here in the eighth.
12: That can't happen.
13: Cannot happen, Eddie. This is the big leagues.
12: This is the playoffs as well. That cannot happen.
1: Just atrocious base running there. The Rays go on to take game one with a final of 1-0. We'll have much more on that coming up later on in the show. Yankees and the Rays return to action on Monday. Still more playoff baseball action to get to. This is SportsCenter All Night on ESPN Radio.
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1: 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Judson Richards back here with you. Back to baseball we go. The best team in the regular season, the 103-win Milwaukee Brewers, hosting the hottest team in baseball, the San Diego Padres. The Pods, an MLB best 37-17 since the start of August. That's including regular and postseason. Let's go to American Family Field. Padres strike first with a 2-0 lead heading into the bottom of the third, but here comes Jackson Chourio with a runner on.
2: Ray delivers. Swing and a high fly ball. Left field. That one back and gone! Into the Brewers bullpen on the first pitch. And we're tied at two.
3: Well, Jackson Chourio, this is what he does. This is a young player that has never let the playoff stage be too big.
1: All right, in the seventh we go now. After being knotted at two, the Brewers grab their first lead of the game.
2: Mora home, says no, now says yes. The 3-2. Swing and a high fly ball. Well struck. Right center field. It's back and it's gone. Contreras will touch them all. And he stops midway baseline and pumps his fist at the Brewer dugout. Contreras will touch them all. And here in the seventh, Contreras and the Brewers lead it 3-2.
1: That's a great boom chombi for ESPN Radio. Top of the eighth now. Padres load the bases for Fernando Tatis Jr. facing Trevor McGill.
2: McGill ready. The 0-2. There goes the runner from first. Swing and a miss. He got him. McGill strikes out Tatis, and the Padres leave a couple. A huge punch out for Trevor McGill.
1: And that would be the Padres' best chance. The Brewers hold on to win it with a final of 3-2. Wild moment there in the ninth. Ty France hit the ball really off of the roof of the stadium. It turned out to be an out. Padres manager Craig Stammen discussed it after the game.
4: We joked about it at the umpire meeting today about what would happen if a ball hit the roof. And it was unlikely, but it happened. And you know, the rule is if they deem the ball to be fair and it comes down, you can catch it. If it hits off the roof foul, then it's a foul ball. So they ruled that it hit the roof fair, and the outfielder caught it. So unfortunately, it was a bad break for us. It looked like it was a possible home run. You know, just didn't go our way. Second time that's happened this year to the Padres. So we should be able to bounce back just fine from it.
1: All right, back to the American League we go now. Cleveland Guardians were just one game better than the White Sox in the American League Central. Guardians had a bye. Sox made quick work of the Astros, and so they meet again in the divisional round, the first postseason meeting between these division rivalries, although they've been playing since 1901. Game one in Cleveland. We go to the bottom of the third inning. White Sox starter Hagen Smith walks three straight batters. They turn to Brian Hudson to get out of the jam in a scoreless game.
5: Full count. Bases full. The pitch. Swing and a ball in the air. Left field playable for Grichik. Couple steps to his left. Makes the catch. And the side is retired. The Guardians leave them loaded.
1: 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Next inning now. The White Sox break the scoreless tie.
5: Fry holding the runner. Left-handed batting Murakami. Spread out stance. The pitch. Swing and a ball. Drilled way back in left field. That is a titanic blast off the bat of Murakami. Long two-run homer. And the White Sox strike first here in game one.
1: The White Sox would go on to win that game and grab game one by the final of 3-0. Here's Will Venable, White Sox manager, on Murakami's home run in the fourth.
6: That's what playoff baseball is about, is your big dogs going out there and making big plays. And obviously Mooney is the guy in the middle of the lineup that's been doing it all year for us. Long ball is part of our game, specifically with Mooney. Obviously a huge swing right there, especially after we had just gotten out of a tough jam there. So really well-timed homer. We needed it, and you know Mooney's been our guy all year, so nice to see it.
1: White Sox take game one 3-0. 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
1: 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Plenty more reaction to what happened in the Major League Baseball playoffs. But first, here's what's at the top of our mind.
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1: In college football, Ohio State wideout Jeremiah Smith hit the Heisman pose after 206 yards receiving in a Buckeyes win over Iowa. Missouri humbles 8th-ranked Florida after a 45-17 trouncing. And the Dodgers got just what they traded for in a Game 1 win atop the Braves with Tarek Skubal. And the Bronx Bombers, without Aaron Judge, were left scoreless.
2: Baker with his glove atop his belt buckle. It's 2-1 to Bellinger. He's hit on the ground to first. Fielded by Aranda. He runs to the bag, steps on it, and the ball game is over. The Tampa Bay Rays open up the American League Division Series with a 1-0 victory over the New York Yankees.
1: That was the call on ESPN Radio with more on the 1-0 Rays win in Tampa. Here's our crew who had the call. Mike Cousins, Tim Kirchin, and Eduardo Perez.
2: Judson, thank you. It was a thriller on Saturday night at Tropicana Field in Florida. Rays 1, Yankees nothing. Jonathan Aranda, third inning solo home run is the difference. And Drew Rasmussen carried a no-hitter into the eighth. It got broken up, and that was the decisive play of the game when that got broken up for the Yankees with Austin Wells trying to stretch a double into a triple.
3: He's been a really good pitcher for quite some time, but this has to be the biggest start of his life. One hit over eight innings in the first game of a best of five before a packed house against the Yankees. He was absolutely brilliant. Eddie, the way he used those three fastballs and that changeup that you talked about, that was breathtaking to watch what he did with those four pitches.
4: Look, you look at Drew Rasmussen, every first out, every leadoff guy starting an inning, he was able to get out. He was ahead of the hitters. He controlled the zone. And that's what you ask of any pitcher, especially your number one. And to be able to do it in a full house here in Tampa, that dominated. Both runners that were able to get on. As a matter of fact, I'm going to count the third out also of that eighth inning in Wells. They all got on with two outs. There really wasn't a high-stress inning for them. And then Jonathan Aranda going deep. We talked about the comparisons to Rafael Palmeiro's sweet swing that Ozzie Timmons told us earlier on the field. It's just impressive to see a team like this, Tampa Bay, take care of business at home and go ahead 1-0.
2: And the best home record in baseball, tied with Milwaukee this year. A couple other notables we saw in Giancarlo Stanton as a pinch hitter. Got his first at-bat since April 24th. He struck out against Brian Baker, the closer for the Rays, who converted his 31st straight save, which now leads us to Monday's game. We know Cam Schlittler will be on the mound for the Yankees, and we'll expect to see either Freddy Peralta or Nick Martinez for Tampa Bay.
4: Yeah, I see this going back to New York. 1-1. That's why I'm saying we're coming back, boys. Cam Schlittler is fantastic. He pitches a lot like Rasmussen. He's got those three. He's got those three fastballs that give you different looks. Except it's not the changeup. It's mostly the breaking pitch. A guy like that, the curveball that he threw more often to the Boston Red Sox. You don't know what to get. The one thing we do know is that it's going to be a heck of a ball game. We just have to wait more. It's like 48 hours that we have to wait for this. That's grueling.
3: Right. Well, if the rest of the series is going to be like this game, I might not make it through because I could barely sit still, and I don't even care who wins. How does a fan of the Rays or the Yankees get through something like this? It was really good.
4: Tim, I was that guy in that. I felt like I was in an airplane. I took my shoes off. I knew I was not supposed to, but I had to. I had to wiggle my toes.
2: Well, that explains the smell. And we'll all be jittering until Monday night at 8 o'clock. Though on Saturday night, it was the Rays 1 and the Yankees nothing. For Tim Kirchin and Eduardo Perez, I'm Mike Cousins right here on your home for every pitch of the postseason, Major League Baseball on ESPN Radio and the ESPN app. Now let's go back to Judson Richards in the studio.
1: Mike, Tim, Eduardo, thank you. 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
5: So Merrill, 0-for-4, man at first. Brewers an out away. A swing and a liner, right field. Lara there, and he makes the catch. And that's the ball game. McGill closes it out, a four-out save, and the Brewers rally to win game one, 3-2 the final. Well, the team with the best record in baseball showing a whole lot of grit here tonight.
1: What a game this was. By the way, you heard it right here on ESPN Radio, 3-2 the final score. What a game it was, what a series this is shaping up to be. Let's send it back to Milwaukee to our crew who had the call, Boog Shambi and Doug Glanville.
5: All right, Judson, thanks so much. What a game one we had here in Milwaukee as the Brewers edged the Padres by the final of 3-2. And Milwaukee showing a lot of grit. They got down early. Mizorowski wasn't his normal dominant self. And yet, here we are. Milwaukee goes and uses their outstanding bullpen, and they pick up the win.
6: I mean, they showcased how great their bullpen is, and it can match up with anyone, including the San Diego Padres, which have two of the best high-leverage guys in baseball with Morejon and Mason Miller. The challenge they had is that although Mizorowski started off slow in the second inning and just command, he kind of weathered it enough to get to that fourth inning, and then the bullpen put up zeros. And it was all kinds, lefties, righties, a lot of power pitchers, the versatility, putting in the right lanes, and the Padres just could not capitalize that. And then the big home run by William Contreras, opposite field off of Morejon, who's throwing 100, just an impressive at-bat. And that's just how they've won baseball games. And the home run ended up putting the exclamation point on it.
5: Yeah, no question about it. And again, impressive the way the Brewers went to their bullpen. And, I mean, whether you're talking about Senzatella or Ashby or Uribe or Hall or McGill, all those guys got it done. And they came in with just nasty stuff.
6: I mean, a lot of guys throwing high 90s, 100, sinking. I mean, that's what the Padres have as well. They're coming from all angles, and it was perfectly executed by Pat Murphy and the Brewers in terms of the timing, and of course the pitchers did the job. And then Jackson Churio, just a young player that's always been a postseason star, he does it again, first pitch home run to claw back from that 2-0 deficit. So all the pieces came together, good timing, and really the bullpen was the story.
5: So again, on a bizarre play in the late stages,
6: wow,
5: affecting the ground rules here at American Family Field. The roof was closed. Ty Francis fly ball hit a cable in fair territory and then redirected to Jackson Churio. It stayed in fair territory, but the angle changed. There's certainly some question as to whether that ball, without the cable in the way, would have left the park. But regardless, the ground rule is if it strikes one of those, whether it strikes the roof or the cable or any of the structure in fair territory, it's in play.
6: Play it, right.
5: And you just play it.
6: Yeah, it could have gone in the left center and
5: that's
6: for
5: right.
6: a triple. So
5: yep.
6: That's the strange pinball machine rules that we have, and they might have to rethink that a little bit.
5: Yeah, no doubt. Now, if it had gone and clipped on one of those pieces on top of the roof in foul territory, it's dead. It's foul and dead. So that's a wild play, but ultimately I think they got it right. Again, I think, we'll just wait and see. For Doug Glanville, I'm John Shambi right here on your home for every game of the postseason, Major League Baseball, on ESPN Radio and ESPN app.
1: 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Why don't we return to some college football action? Unranked Clemson hosting fourth-ranked Miami Canes. Strike fast.
7: Wolf in the motion, man, left to right. Off a play fake, double screen for Borky. He swivels his way to the 45. Give it to him, there he goes! Borky to the 30, to the 20, to the 10, to the 5, and Borky will take it all the way home! And Miami strikes first on a 61-yard catch and run for Cooper Borky. A brilliant start for Miami. It's 6-0
1: 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More Mensa this time with his legs.
7: Tony in the left slot. They're going to rush five. Mensa steps up. He's looking. Now he's going to run. He's down to the 20-yard line. There's a flag down. He's at the 15. He's at the 10. He's at the 5. He fumbles the football.
5: Touchdown.
7: In the end zone. Falls line for a touchdown.
1: Mensa threw over 227 yards and a TD. Miami routed Clemson 41-13. Mensa joined ESPN Radio's game night. Mensa covered how the program is blocking out the pressure after their championship appearance.
8: Yeah, you've got to block all that out. And I think you've done a great job of that. Coach Cristobal, you know, every single day is telling us to eliminate distractions. And that's the key, you know, when you want to go far and win big.
1: Here's Mensa on what it's like playing under Coach Cristobal.
8: It's really just a dream come true. You know, I've always wanted to play for a big-time program like this and under a special head coach like Coach Cristobal. You know, he always gets me fired up no matter what. It's Monday, Tuesday, Saturday, when it's game day. Like, you know, he never fails to get me turned up. So it's just a huge blessing to be in Miami Hurricane.
1: Finally, Mensa discussed with NFL interests what ultimately made Miami the right decision.
8: Well, I think if you look at, you know, the last 2 years, what they did at the quarterback position was ultimately the selling point for me. You know, I wanted to come in and you know, have take charge and, you know, have full command of an offense like this with a bunch of weapons. So I'd say that.
1: After next week off, Miami is at home against Florida State. About the Colorado Buffaloes hosting number 12 Texas Tech, how about a Red Raiders end zone pick?
7: Play action rolling to his left. They were interception, pick six, John Curry. Oh, man. Isaac Wilson, before the ball could even get past the end zone, John Curry up in the air just steals it out of the air.
1: That's Brian Jensen from Learfield. Texas Tech dominates 29-7. Red Raiders DB Bryce Pollock joined ESPN Radio's game night and discussed what head coach Joey McGuire's message has been after last year's success.
9: So the main thing about that he preaches is just because you won the Big 12 championship does not mean we're the hunted. We're still hunting. We still feel like we're the underdog. We still feel like we're not getting respected. We still think they don't think we're going to win the Big 12. You know what I mean? So it's like we just got that chip on our shoulders to him. He makes sure we got that chip on our shoulder.
1: All right, how about number 16, Mississippi State hosting number 7, Alabama, matchup that began back in 1896. This would be the 109th meeting between these two. Second quarter, 1-1 touchdown lead for Bama turned into 2.
10: Play action to Crowell. Running it, keeping it, scoring easily. Keelan Russell, 17 yards, and the Tide leads it now 20-7.
1: That's Chris Stewart from Learfield. Keelan Russell would rush for 1 touchdown, but he would pass for 3.
10: Scott goes in motion to the right. He's all alone there with 2 men wide left. Brown goes out of the backfield. Slant caught. Rico Scott. Another touchdown grab on another perfect throw from Keelan Russell. And the Tide makes it a 48-23 lead with 12:02 to go.
1: Russell passed for 285 yards. Alabama spanks Mississippi State 56-23. Bama head coach Kalen DeBoer joined ESPN's Katie George after the win.
11: Coach DeBoer, your offense scores another 45-plus points on the road in what was a loud, hostile environment. What pleased you most offensively today?
12: For the most part, second half took care of the ball. Had a good mix of run and pass. The run opens up the play action. Our guys making plays. So a couple of critical moments in there that we came through.
11: Mississippi State coming into this game is averaging over 500 yards of offense. What do you think of your defense's day?
12: Yeah, I thought they did. We gave them a short field with our fumble. And, they showed what they're capable of. We knew we'd have our hands full with them. But our guys just keep playing. They line up, keep playing. And that's who we are. So it's a 4-quarter game.
11: 5 games in, undefeated. You got Georgia next week. Just how would you assess where you're at as a team right now?
12: I think we're continuing to get better. And these guys are going to bring a mindset, you know, what you want every day to practice. They're going to reset. It starts all over. Nothing we did today carries over to next week. So love that we can, literally get on a bus, get here, put on the pads, go play ball. And these guys just love it. They love being around each other. They play for each other. And as long as that continues to happen within our program, the sky's the limit.
11: Congratulations. Best of luck next week.
12: Thank you.
1: So a dominant win for Kalen DeBoer and his Alabama Crimson Tide. What about Bill Belichick and UNC hosting third-ranked Notre Dame second quarter Fighting Irish, creating some separation in quarter number two?
13: Carr takes the snap, rolls right, now turns and throws up field. Oh, my goodness, he's wide open! Faison dives and catches at the goal line! Touchdown, Notre Dame! They lost track of the receiver in the end zone, and Faison makes them pay!
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5: Tar Heels will be returning the second half kickoff from right to left. Kekahuna, Carolina coming off the 5-yard line with some space to run, popping to the near side at the 45-40 at midfield. Carolina is Jaden Jefferson. It's the freshman who's going to take it all the way to the house. Rain down on Notre Dame to start half number two. Jaden Jefferson takes the second half kickoff to the house.
1: Third quarter now, it was more C.J. Carr for the Irish.
13: Oh, he got him to jump!
6: Got him to jump! Oh,
13: free play! Carr has a free play! Flags on the field. Carr rolling left, now back to his right at the 10. He can tuck it and run! Carr for the end zone! He dives and scores! Touchdown, Notre Dame!
1: So we've heard from Notre Dame Radio Network, also heard from Jones Angle from Learfield. Even through pouring rain at times, C.J. Carr threw for 4 touchdowns and ran for another for the Fighting Irish, 37-26, the win over North Carolina. All right, second-ranked Georgia taking on Vandy. Bulldogs in control in the fourth quarter.
14: Gunner in the shotgun with Peanut Phillips the back. And that's Bo Walker. No, Peanut's in motion. Bo Walker's a back. They're both in there. Gunner throwing it out for Peanut. Catches it on the 12. Sidestep, breaks a tackle at the 5. He scores down the right side.
1: Georgia Bulldogs Sports Network to call. The Bulldogs stay perfect at 5-0 with a 38-14 win. Coming up next, we'll have our top sound for you. 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
1: SportsCenter All Night on ESPN Radio. What a matchup we have coming up on this Sunday in the NFL. Two undefeated. One we may not be that surprised about. One is pretty surprising to be at 3-0 at this stage of the season. We'll get to that in just a moment. Before that, it is time now for our top sound.
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0: Number five.
3: Judson, we start with college football. Missouri's Jamal Roberts caps off a huge day with a big run and an upset of Florida. Mike Kelly from Learfield.
4: Handed off. Roberts gets between a seam to the 30. Right side, he may go to midfield. Roberts to the 40. Roberts to the 30, being chased to the 20. Roberts to the 10, to the 5, to the house. Jamal Roberts goes 80 yards, and Missouri extends the lead.
0: Number four.
3: The Dodgers' Kyle Tucker with a two-run home run to give L.A. a little breathing room against Atlanta on ESPN Radio.
5: Pitch. Swing high, fly ball right field, way up there. Acuna back, watch it sail. It is gone. Home run, Kyle Tucker, two-run blow. And we had barely said he was dying to do something dramatic here in year one after a very difficult season. That'll count.
0: Number three.
3: Miami's Darian Mensah with a big start against Clemson on a hookup with Cooper Barkate on 104.3 WQAM.
6: Walking the motion man left to right. Off a play fake, double screen for Barkate. He swivels his way to the 45. Give him field, there he goes! Barkate to the 30, to the 20, to the 10, to the 5, and Barkate will take it all the way home! And Miami strikes first on a 61-yard catch and run for Cooper Barkate! Start for Miami.
0: Number two.
3: Minnetaka Murakami of the White Sox crushes one, and that's all they need against Cleveland on ESPN Radio.
5: Stance the pitch, swing a ball. Drill way back in left field. That is a titanic blast off the bat of Murakami. Long two-run homer, and the White Sox strike first here in game one.
0: Number one.
3: USC's Jakeem Stewart with a fumble recovery for a touchdown to give the Trojans the lead against Washington after trailing by double digits on 710 ESPN LA.
7: Looking, pressured, rolls, buying time, fakes, gets hit, ball is loose, picked up by the Trojan Jakeem Stewart, returning to the 30, down to the 20, he is hit from behind and tackled into the end zone for a touchdown, USC, and the Trojans have the lead. How do you do? Listen to this Coliseum crowd.
1: All right, well done. What a Saturday it was. But let's talk a little bit about what could happen on Sunday. Las Vegas Raiders playing host to the Kansas City Chiefs in a big-time AFC West showdown. Why? Because both teams are 3-0. Here's Andy Reid, Kansas City head coach, says what he's seen from the Raiders' defense thus far.
8: Yeah, you know, they've always played us tough over the years. I mean, it's still Raiders and Chiefs, and the records really didn't matter going into it. Both teams played hard against each other. They've got a good group of guys right now and good leadership, and they're doing well. Yeah, a lot of turnovers.
1: Chiefs quarterback Patrick Mahomes, what he's seen from the Raiders defense.
9: Yeah, I mean, they've brought in a lot of guys that are really good football players, and they've added young, talented guys in there as well. And so, obviously, it starts with Max and their defensive line and being able to protect and be able to run the ball and do stuff like that. But they have great players everywhere, and they fly to the football. And I think what you said is that they turned the football over, which is huge in this league. And so, we'll have to match their intensity. We'll have to execute at a high level, but it'll be a great challenge for us, and we're excited for it.
1: Of course, this is no longer playing in Oakland. Here's Patrick Mahomes on the possibility of less Chiefs fans going to Las Vegas for the game.
9: I love playing football. It doesn't matter to me. I mean, I love the Chiefs fans traveling. It's always cool to see the red in the stadium and hear home of the Chiefs at the national anthem and everything like that. But at the end of the day, man, it's about playing football and playing the game that you love. And so I wouldn't be surprised if it's a very hostile environment. Try to take me back to those Oakland Raiders days. And so I'm excited just for the challenge. You know, I mean, they're playing great football. You can see it on tape. That 3-0 record's real. They've been playing great the entire season. And so for us, it's another step, another challenge that we have to go up there and match.
1: That game kicks off at 4:25 Eastern time. Best of ESPN Radio is next. 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
1: He has been the commissioner since 1993.
2: Yikes.
1: Gary Bettman. Why yikes? That's a better part of 33 years. Why yikes?
2: It's hard to believe how quickly it goes, like the blink of an eye. And it's been great, and it still is great, which is why I keep doing it.
1: Well, the backstory is interesting because you were at the NBA.
2: Yep.

0: But I decided, having this opportunity to sort of do my own thing on a sport that I knew I loved, was a great opportunity.
1: Commissioner, we've seen an explosion of growth with the prosperity of the sport. We're seeing contracts continue to go up. We saw a record-setting deal by Cale Makar with the Avs. I'm curious to know, did you envision this type of growth, and where do you see the next evolution for the game?
0: That's a great question, and there are really two ways to focus on it. One, the nature of our system, the three-level cap, not a penny more or less than 50% to the players as a whole, the hard team cap, and the only exception under certain circumstances is injury. And then there's a player cap. No player can sign a contract for more than 20% in any given year of what the cap is when the contract's signed. And so players getting money that fits within that system is great. And it's why our competitive balance is as extraordinary as it is. We had a record number of come-from-behind games. We had a record number of close games. You look at our regular season, it goes down to the wire. And then anything happens in the playoffs, you couple the cap with revenue sharing and everybody can compete. You put that all together, that's why the game is as good as it is, emphasizing speed and skill, and the young players have never been better. The other side of that equation is the fact that the cap is starting to go up a lot, and I know a lot of people in the media, not you guys, but say, well, cap can't keep going up like this. Post-COVID, we're coming off the fact that the cap was flat for a bunch of years so that we could recover the monies that we overpaid on the 50% when we weren't playing. Mm. And so we decided, with the Players Association, we didn't want to have one year where the cap went up $30 or $40 million, because that would mess up the salary structure of clubs, and it would be unfair to the players who happen not to be free agents. Mm-hmm. So we've been bringing it back gradually. It'll take another year or two to even out, and then the salary cap and salaries will increase at the same rate as revenues do. So the system is actually working the way it's supposed to, and it's what's giving us the extraordinary competitive balance.
2: Gary, I want to talk about hockey as a globalized sport. You know, we're in the middle of the NFL season, and we just saw a game in Brazil. I know a focus for them is certainly to expand internationally, but hockey is a more globalized sport than American football anyway. How important is that for you and your offices, the international aspect of hockey?
0: Well, we're playing two games this season in Dusseldorf. We're playing two games in Helsinki, regular season games. We've been playing regular season games throughout Europe for more than the last decade and longer. 30% of our players, roughly, come from outside of North America. Mm-hmm. So there are two parts to that equation. One, there are hockey fans in those countries who want to see where the players from their countries, how well they're doing, and seeing them play in what is the world's best hockey league, which is why the best players in the world come here. So that's important as well. And we want to continue to encourage the development of world-class hockey players from those countries to continue coming to play here. It's what makes our league and our game so strong. So the international component is strong from a player standpoint, a competitive standpoint, but it's also important for us to reach fans in those countries to help grow the game of hockey. You know, we're not looking at starting leagues in Europe. There are professional leagues there now that are quite strong and probably wouldn't love it if we, you know, decided we were going to start a league in Europe. But what it does do is help grow the game of hockey and make those leagues in Europe even stronger.
1: Commissioner, I want to marry Michelle's question with an answer that you gave in my question. The international markets and the competitive balance of the league. Now, we understand that that's important to the growth of any major sport in this continent, but I'm curious to know how the title drought in Canada has impacted the NHL, because you're talking about two original six franchises being in that country, and the fact that we've gone so long without a Canadian title. I'm curious to know how you think that impacts the overall product and the appetite for the sport.
0: Well, I think it makes some of our Canadian fans a little cranky, which is understandable. Because hockey is so important in Canada.

0: And if you think about hockey in Canada, think about the NFL in the U.S. Mm-hmm. I mean, it's that intense and maybe even more at all levels of the game. You know, our system is designed with revenue sharing and the cap to enable all teams to be competitive. I just think it's one of those fluky things. There are a lot of teams in the United States that haven't won the cup in that period of time. But when you look at what's happening in Montreal, they have a great young team. When you look at Edmonton, where they've come mm-hmm. close,
1: yep.
0: you know, and I think McDavid is on a mission yes. to win the cup. There's optimism in Toronto over the retooling and the fact that they got the first pick in the draft this year. So I don't think you can suggest it's anything more than a coincidence. But I know there's a yearning for a Stanley Cup for one of the Canadian teams. But also, I view us, we're one league. It just so happens mm-hmm. that seven of our franchises are in Canada, but we are one North American league.
2: Have you guys already put in place any kinds of plans? Crosby, Ovechkin, I don't know what the future is. I don't believe they have said as such. I know Crosby's in the last year of his contract. Ovechkin, we've thought it's his last year for the last 20 years, I feel like. Are there league plans in place for those two?
0: Well, ultimately, we're going to celebrate their careers, and I hope that doesn't happen for years to come. They have both been absolute marvels in terms of their duration, their ability to play for two decades, and... You know, when the time comes, we're going to miss them and we'll celebrate them. But you get some indication of how we celebrate Alex, for example, when he was on the goal chase, right? Yeah. It was well chronicled and it was well celebrated. And, you know, it was given the attention that it deserved. But again, these are two great players who mean so much to our game, both on and off the ice.
1: Commissioner, I'm curious to know where you see the league in terms of expansion beyond where we're currently at.
0: I'm getting that question a lot these days, and it's a good question. When we focus on expansion, and it's ultimately for the Board of Governors to decide whether or not we're going to expand, you look at ownership, most important for any franchise in any sport, the market, whether or not there's a suitable state-of-the-art arena, and then what does it do to make the league stronger? We haven't embarked on a formal process where we said, we want to expand, get your applications in, but we have been fielding expressions of interest, most notably in Texas right now, but in other places, including Atlanta as well. And ultimately, we're going to have to study it and take it to the board and see whether or not there is an appetite to expand. I believe some teams probably aren't in favor of expansion because they like their rosters and they don't want to make it even more difficult to compete. And by the way, in terms of competing, the way we brought the last two expansion teams into the league, Vegas and Seattle, they were competitive on day one. And I think some clubs are focused on that and others are saying, you know what? If going to a major market will make us stronger and give us a broader footprint, because again, compared to the other three majors, we have seven teams in Canada and we're doubled or tripled up in New York, New Jersey, and Southern California. We're in 22 U.S. markets. You know, maybe it would make us stronger as on a national basis if we picked up a couple of more top 10 markets. So that's something we're going to have to evaluate, and I think the jury is out on it, at least at this moment.
3: Interesting. You've touched a little bit about the business side of things that we can anticipate, some storylines. But what are you most excited about?
0: I miss the game. After I present the Stanley Cup, when I'm coming home after work at night, I have to figure out what to do with myself because there's no hockey to watch.
3: Yeah.
0: We're excited. The game is so competitive. You know, and I mentioned some of the statistics before. Something like 54% of our games are tied at some point in the third period. Our games are predictably unpredictable. Mm. Our competitive balance is extraordinary. There are no easy nights for any of our teams. The races go down to the wire to get into the playoffs. And then, as you know from watching our playoffs, anything can happen. I'm excited to be back and watching hockey again. And I know our fans are and our players are. So, you know, this is a great time of year. Yeah, it's a crowded time of year. You mentioned it. There's a lot going on, but we know hockey fans will be back.
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1: My son has got four teeth coming in at the same time. 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
0: 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Consult an actual professional before quitting your job, suing your neighbor, getting married, getting divorced, buying cryptocurrency, or attempting anything involving power tools. Mike Golic is a radio hall of famer, not a doctor or a lawyer.
5: All right, 888-729-3776, 888-SAY-ESPN. With that in mind, we are taking your calls here and questions for Dad as we get going. I feel like you would have been proud of me, Dad, yesterday. Went and I had to show my fiance after I changed our filter after the quarterly alarm went off, the gift of clean air that we are being given back in the house. It's always the rock that you built this church on. So I felt like I made you proud. I'll send you the picture after the show. That thing was hurting. It looked like Pompeii up there, so it was due for the change.
1: Yeah, I'm glad you did. You know, you don't want those airborne spores floating around the house. You don't want that. Want to take care of it. Don't want me breathing that in. Not for you, not for your fiance, not for the dog either.
5: No, no, not for Gumbo. Lord knows pugs have a tough enough time breathing. Yep. We don't need to make it any harder. Let's go to the lines and talk to Casey in Florida. Casey, you're on the Golics here on ESPN Radio. What's your question for Dad?
6: Hey, good morning. Thanks for having me. I just became the manager of my four-year-old T-ball team, and the parents already started yapping at the first practice. Can you give me some fatherly advice on how to manage a T-ball team?
1: So let me tell you what. T-ball can be the most fun or the most frustrating if you let it, okay? Because as you know, the players will do anything but pay attention, and you'll try so hard to say only the person get the ball that the ball is hit to, but inevitably, whenever the ball is hit, every player charges it. You just enjoy the moment that they're out there playing. As far as parents are concerned, so I did this when I coached my kids, and my dad did this much more sternly when he was coaching us. I got the parents all together, and it depended what level. You know, now, so we're talking T-ball. You get them together, and you say, listen, this is fun. The first thing is fun. The second thing is fundamentals. If you can learn any fundamentals at that age, you'll try. But for the most part, it's going to be fun. We're not taking anything serious. Kids will move around in the field. Infield will be outfield. Outfield will be infield. And if you don't like the way I'm managing, you can take your kid to another team, right? You can do that. But these are T-ball kids. This is so non-competitive. The whole idea has to be fun. But don't talk to the parents in front of the kids.
5: Ooh.
1: Separate the parents from the kids when you have that discussion.
5: All right, that is sound advice. And I feel like, especially in this day and age, probably some of the most needed, because the kids present certain challenges, but it seems like the parenting nightmare stories have gotten increased tenfold.
1: When I was playing 11 and 12-year-old baseball, my dad was the manager. And my dad played offensive line, and he was still pretty good size and very intimidating. He was a former Marine. And there was a pop fly.
5: There's no such thing as a former Marine.
1: No, there's no such thing as an ex-Marine.
5: Ex-Marine, that's right, okay.
1: I said ex-Marine one time and got chastised, deserving. Right, so there was a pop. We were in the field. There's a pop fly to the first baseman. And the other team's manager, a father as well, was the first base coach. And it was right by the bag. And right as the ball was going to the mitt, the dad, the manager, yelled something. And the 11-year-old kid dropped the ball, right? So my dad didn't say anything then. The inning ended. We were coming off the field, and before that coach could go to his dugout, my dad walked on the field, called him over, and walked him out towards center field, had his arm on his shoulder. Unbeknownst to me, my dad was squeezing the life out of his neck. and said, if you ever, ever, and he said it with his back to everybody, ever do that again, he said, I will embarrass you in front of these kids. And he had the grab on his neck. Dude just turned around, walked back, and never said another word.
5: I have to imagine there was so much pee going down that man's legs. Yeah. If you were ever fortunate enough to meet my Grandpa Lou, there is one thing. That man could turn it on when he wanted to. And those were not threats. Those were promises that you were getting there. 888-729-3776, 888-SAY-ESPN. Let's go to Nick in Oregon. Nick, you're on the Golix. What's your question for Dad?
2: What's going on, Golix? Thanks for taking my call. Senior, I'm about to be a first-time dad in about a week and a half, and I met my now wife at the University of Oregon. So my question is, where do you draw the line on forcing your fandom on your kid?
1: Wow. That's a tough one to ask because I went to Notre Dame. My brothers went to Notre Dame. My wife went to St. Mary's. So while we tried to position it as, you know, for you and Jake playing football and Sydney swimming, go where you feel comfortable and want to go, yet our house was filled with Notre Dame memorabilia and paraphernalia, just filled. The brainwashing started early. Now, I didn't hear where he said his wife went to Oregon. I don't know where he went.
5: Well, no, he said they met at Oregon. So I'm assuming they both went to Oregon I'm getting, which to me makes it easy.
1: Well, yeah, it does make it, especially if you really dig your school. Do you go back to watch games? Are you a very involved alumni? Then it's easy. You know, you put the Oregon colors, you know, you put them in the kid's bed. You put them everywhere. I would have. But if you don't, if you're kind of come see, come saw about it, then you don't. You keep it neutral.
5: Especially when we're just talking about fandom. Because to your point, you had to approach that differently when we were getting ready to be recruited. This was a big decision about, you know, opportunity, where we wanted to play, all that jazz. If we're just talking about whose colors you're rep when you were a kid, that's a no-brainer. You throw that stuff around everywhere, and you go forward and prosper. Go Ducks. 888-729-3776. Let's get one more, and we got Troy in Indy. Troy, you're on the Golix on ESPN Radio. What's your question for Dad?
4: Hey, guys. How's it going?
1: Good.
5: Good.
4: I am currently dating this girl. We've been dating for about 2.5 years, and I am ready for her to move in with me. For context, she lives about 2 hours away, and she wants a ring on her finger before she wants to move, but I would like to live with someone before I even engage. So what do you guys think?
1: Wow. How old are you?
4: I am 25.
5: Okay.
1: Oh, okay.
5: All right.
1: Boy, that's a dilemma.
5: Putting the screws to you. Because I recently went through this, and so I can only espouse from my perspective, but going through and learning how to live with somebody, especially, I don't know if you've lived with a significant other in the past before or have gone through that, but you just learn so much about yourselves in the day-to-day processes that are going to define your life. Dad, you've obviously been married much longer than I, who am not even technically married yet. So where did you and Mom fall on this?
1: Well, I mean, we got engaged before we lived together. I was playing in Houston, and your mother was still in Chicago, and then we got engaged in an engagement story that's very embarrassing to me. But yeah, so we were engaged, and then obviously we didn't live together till we were married. Listen, at the end of the day, the woman wins, right? I mean, you need to be comfortable in what you want to do. I get that. But at the end of the day, the woman wins. And if she is not going to move in with you unless she has a ring, well, then you have a choice to make. That's a choice I can't make for you. That's a choice Mike can't make for you. You know, if you feel you need to live with her before you get engaged and she's not going to do that, well, then you're rolling the dice, my friend. You're rolling the dice and you're saying, okay, do I keep her happy? And do you know you want to spend the rest of your life with this woman? Or do you need to live with her first? That's a you choice, my friend. That's what I'm not getting involved in.
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1: It's Matt Meyer here on ESPN Radio, presented by Progressive Insurance. He's Meyer Metcalf. I'm Matt Jones. They're doing a new thing here on the interwebs where on the ESPN YouTube page, you can see the best of Matt Meyer for the week. So I hope you all will go. If you're a listener of this show, go to the YouTube page. They have a clip up last week of where I did the top 10 games of the week. Go check it out. Click on it. Support your boys. That way, you know, people at ESPN know we exist. Because right now, I think the amount of people at ESPN that know I exist is five. You're more well known because you've been on, like, big shows.
2: Yeah, I'm kind of everywhere. But I think people know you. People know who you are. They do.
1: Do they?
2: I think so. They're listening right now.
1: Well, thank you all. It's good to see. It's good to see all of you all. All right, so let's go over the two biggest pieces of news, I think, from the NFL so far this week. Number one, J.J. McCarthy has been traded from the Vikings to the Giants for a fifth-round pick. The Giants now add McCarthy to potentially compete against Jameis Winston for the starting job. And the Vikings essentially get, you know, a fifth-round pick. But really, they're saying, we're good with Carson Wentz and Kyler Murray, and they're giving up on the J.J. McCarthy era. I mean, this is a guy who was a first-round pick 2 years ago. Mm-hmm. Is that right? You rarely ever see this, Myron. You rarely ever see a guy just giving up on 2 years in. You've been around Minnesota.
2: Yeah.
1: Why just completely give up on him?
2: Because he's not good at football right now. I think that's like ultimately.
1: That's pretty harsh.
2: But I mean, it's just the reality. First off, I think people don't understand how young he is. J.J. McCarthy is younger than Ty Simpson, who was picked in this year's NFL draft by the Rams. Mm-hmm. J.J. McCarthy is a year younger than Shedeur Sanders, who was picked in the 2025 NFL draft. So this is a very young quarterback, and it showed. Comes out of Michigan. Yes, he won a national championship at, but he wasn't using his arm to do it. So I think Kevin O'Connell thought he had the Midas touch, and he just didn't have it with J.J. McCarthy. They moved up to get him as the 10th pick in the 2024 draft. And you're right. This is the Vikings saying, we failed. We got this one wrong. Maybe somebody else can turn things around with him. But it is a big admission if you're the Minnesota Vikings that this just didn't work with a young quarterback.
1: I mean, was there something happening, like, off the field? Because I it's hard for me to believe that you just simply cannot imagine a pick in the first round 2 years later playing. Like, there had to have been something, right?
2: Yeah, I mean, I've said it before. Like, I think he was the guy who had a hint of arrogance he'd never earned. I covered games. I was on the field, you know, for ESPN Radio as a sideline reporter. And I would watch Matt as he kind of came to the sidelines, and it was sort of just him. Like, it wasn't like everybody coming together. And
1: I was
2: going to
1: say,
2: hey,
1: there are
2: JJ.
1: Reports that he and his teammates just didn't get it, right?
2: I would see frustrating moments where JJ is kind of in his own world. And now, if you're 22, 21, when he played for the Vikings, if you're Justin Jefferson, you're going, this is the dude leading me in the prime of my career.
1: I said he was second year. He's third year.
2: Third year now. So that's the problem. It's his second full year. His first year he missed with an injury. So this is his second active year.
1: So he's going to the Giants, who have Jackson Dart, who's a year younger than him. Mm-hmm. So, you know, now he's heading into that, are you a career backup territory, right? Yeah. Do you think that's what's right for him?
2: I think right now he'd be lucky to be a career backup.
1: Okay, does he play this year? Because, I mean, the Giants probably believe that they could compete for a playoff berth. I personally, as much as I like Jameis, I don't think it's happening with Jameis. Like I said, I think he spent most of the offseason not prepared for football. Is there a world where by week 8, 9, J.J. McCarthy's playing?
2: I think Jameis Winston spends Saturday night figuring out his quotes. Like, I feel like he just focuses a lot on, like, what he's going to say when there's a microphone. And that's nothing against Jameis, but they paid him a lot of money. I think it was $13 million, a two-year deal. They're going to play Jameson until they feel like they can. But I think if the losses pile up, that's when you throw J.J. McCarthy in there. I mean, you mentioned a fifth-round pick. That's a lot better than a seventh round pick or a sixth round pick. It's a fifth round pick can be a guy. Better. Yeah, you know, so I think you got to put him out there if you're the Giants at some point if the season's lost.
1: All right. Now, yesterday, the big game was in Brazil. Cowboys lose. I want to talk about the last 30 seconds of the game for the Cowboys. Yeah. Let's talk about all they did wrong. Okay. They get down to the 1 yard line. So it is first and goal from the one, 30 seconds to go. So in my opinion, you have, this is what frustrates me about football. There are everyone in the NFL, or virtually all of them, know football better than me. But I do know math and like logic. Yeah. And sometimes I wonder if these coaches in the NFL or college have any sense of any of them. It's first and goal from the one. You got 30 seconds left. You have one timeout, and they have, I believe, one timeout. Mm-hmm. The most important thing for you to do here is, number one, try to score a touchdown. Mm-hmm. If you score a touchdown, then they are going to have to drive the length of the field. Number two, you'd like to waste as much of the clock as possible. And then number three, you got to make sure you get a field goal. Mm-hmm. They got number three. First and goal on the one. Myron, in my opinion, it's very simple. Run the ball. Mm-hmm. Run the ball. Yeah. You'll either score, or if you don't, you can then control the clock and put the amount of time on the clock that you want. Yeah. They throw the ball in first down. So they take away no time. Myron, in my opinion, that's a mistake. What did you think of the first call?
2: I thought it was ridiculous.
1: Okay.
2: I mean, there's no other word for it.
1: So on second down, now they run, but there's a false start. Mm-hmm. If you're an offensive lineman for the Cowboys, you cannot get a false start. You cannot. It's the most killer thing you can do because it takes running off the table at that point. And they get a false start. If I'm the offensive line coach, I'm like, start 3 seconds late. You cannot get a false start, Myron, from the 1 yard line.
2: And you can't get a false start in Brazil. Like, you're not playing in front of
1: a Baltimore crowd. What does Brazil have to do with that?
2: Because it's not a crowd in Baltimore.
1: Oh, it's not live.
2: Where the noise, it's not that. You're in a neutral field in a different continent. Like, how do you mess that up?
1: Yeah. So that's their next mistake. Now they're backed up. Second down, don't get it. Now you're to third down. Apparently, Schottenheimer said to Dak, if in doubt at all, throw it out of the back of the end zone. Okay, that's not bad advice right there. But according to both Dak and Schottenheimer, that's what was in his head. So George Pickens is standing there wide open, and rather than throwing to him, he chucks it into the end zone. Mm-hmm. Do you think that was a mistake by Schottenheimer to sort of put in his mind, throw it away?
2: No, because I don't think anyone has to put anything in Dak Prescott's mind. He's a veteran. He's viewed as a top 10 quarterback in this league. No one should have to tell him how to handle those situations.
1: He should know, you mean?
2: Yes.
1: I pretty much agree with you. All right, so now you get to fourth down, you kick it, game's tied. This is what drives me crazy as a person who tries to have any rationality. There are 7 seconds left. Mm-hmm. Again, only one thing you can't do. The only thing you can't do is kick it out of the end zone.
2: Yep.
1: If you kick it and they catch and they field it, Myron, you are guaranteeing to probably run the clock out.
2: Yeah.
1: And if you don't run the clock out, you're going to end up in just a Hail Mary situation. I think they said after the game, no one told the kicker to not kick it out.
2: Yeah. Funny how this is becoming a theme in Dallas.
1: How does nobody look at Aubrey? And maybe Aubrey should know, but the coaches should definitely say, do not kick it out of the end zone. How does nobody say that to them?
2: Because it's the Cowboys. Like, what? You're asking why aren't the things working that should work? You're asking why it's not 1 + 1 = 2 in Dallas. It never has been. 1 + 1 is always equal 3 in Dallas. Time goes backwards. Nothing is the way it's supposed to be with that organization. Like, this is what they are. The thing that's supposed to happen that everybody else would do, the Cowboys are going to do the opposite. Like, this is what they are as a franchise.
1: So then they get the ball at the 35. Now, the one thing you can't do is allow them a pass that gets them in field goal range.
2: Yes.
1: They are in a defense where they leave the middle of the field completely open.
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1: Sylvester Stallone here on the Rich Eisen Show. The Steps, a memoir, is available wherever you get your books. And, you know, I cover the NFL draft for the NFL Network, and that the draft one year in Philadelphia, the draft hall was a makeshift draft hall on the steps of that Philadelphia Art Museum.
2: Oh, really?
1: And off to the side was the stat was, you know, they had to remove the statue for just a few days, and they moved the statue to the side of the stage. And the number of people that were lined up to take a photograph with that statue rather than the actual NFL draft stage in the Ben Franklin, you know, parkway that was behind it. It's amazing, you know, and so it's an indelible film that you made, and that you're obviously, you know, chronicling your lead up to it. But when was the first time you started putting pen to paper about Rocky Balboa, Sylvester?
2: I had written probably about 10 screenplays. They were pretty mediocre, but again, it's a skill set that takes a lot of work, and it's all about reduction. In other words, you take a sentence that's 25 words. Mm-hmm. Anyone can do that. That's just typing, and then you reduce it to 10. And those 10 words got to make sense with the next 10 words. It becomes kind of like literary math. All the words have to add up to telling the story. Well, that takes a lot of practice. So when I went to California, I finally figured I couldn't stay in New York anymore. I pretty much bombed out as much as I could. And I made a couple of dollars doing Lords of Flatbush, and, you know, bought a car, went to California, and then I found a place in the Valley. It was really rough, and for like, you know, $250 a week. And that's when I said, I got to keep writing. You have to constantly keep going to the gym of the brain. Otherwise, it'll become dormant. So my whole philosophy was I could not have any social life. You couldn't have that and have absolute 100% discipline, dedication to the fight that's coming up. It's kind of like what Marvin Hagler would go to the mountains to train, as opposed to training in Vegas and then going to a casino. It was absolute isolation. Well, so I wrote the screenplay Paradise Alley, which is pretty good, but I was so broke I optioned it. I gave it away for $100. And I felt as though, God, there's this one producer that showed a little spark of interest. I said, I got to do something. A lot of people think that it was based on Chuck Wepner. It wasn't. I always was fascinated with Rocky Marciano because we're like exactly the same size. So it was feasible that a guy like me could, you know, inhabit that kind of character. But nobody knew Rocky Marciano because that was the 50s. And right then, the Wepner fight came on, and I used that. I went to the producers. I said, see, this is actually feasible that a nobody, a bum, could go the distance with the greatest. I want to write the screenplay. They said, yeah, sure, whatever. And I went back there, and I literally said, God, please, man, do something. Like, give it to me. And I didn't stop for 72 hours writing it longhand. First draft wasn't very good, but it was at least it was there. Rocky was not a very savory guy. And then I added Adrian and the love. And actually, he wasn't even a boxer. I added that. And then we now had Apollo Creed and Mickey and all these other characters that inhabited the story that gave it life and relatability. And that's when the journey really started about, do you sell out? Do you stay true to it, or do you sell out because you know you're never going to have this opportunity again? You literally wrote a story that no one would ever give you. You're never going to come across it. It's designed for all your assets and cover all your flaws. It's like made for me. So when the price got up to this absurd amount, and I needed the money badly. It was, you know, pregnant wife, and even afford a dog, and like $80 left. And I was dreading that they were going to say, we're done. We don't want you anymore. Deal's off. Then I was in big, big trouble. But I knew, and I told my wife, I said, if I sell this, we'll have some money, but you'll have a broken husband. I will never be able to forgive myself for not going the distance, at least trying. I've been doing this for 6 years. I got to ride it out because I'm never going to have this opportunity again. And then good fortune struck.
1: Sure did, man. And before we get to the Oscar night, which is the end of your book here, which scene are you most proud of from Rocky? Whether it's one you acted in or one you wrote, and obviously you wrote it all, but which one?
2: Oh, that's a good question. There's two of them. The most pivotal scene is the one I wrote about in the book that it was canceled. I said, we have to do this scene. This is the key to the whole movie. And they go, now we have no time. We're, quote, pulling the plug. And I always thought that was a euphemism for a joke. No, they pulled the plug. Hmm. So all the lights went out, and this really, we were down in the Bowery. And Rocky's little den there, it was horrible. And it's the first time I actually lost my composure. And I went to the producer. I said, you got to let me have one take. Please, I'm begging you. One take, because this is the take. And I've never heard this before where a man knows he's going to get terribly punished. He's going to get beaten. He knows he cannot win. But his interpretation of what victory is so personal that that in itself is a victory and a championship. And he goes, okay, you got one take. So they put the lights back on and the camera starts to move and I'm getting nervous because it's a long scene. If I stumble, they're going to pull the plug and we got to go. But that's the scene when Rocky says, I can't win. He's better than me. I've been out walking around. I can't win. And she says, which is perfect. Not you can do it, Rocky, or just try your best. She goes, what are we going to do? I go, I don't know, but it doesn't really matter if he opens my head. And then Rocky lays out for the first time that it's not about the victory that other people see. We all have our own goal that we consider a world championship. And that was something that everyone could relate to, because I'm going to lose, but it's how I lose that's important. And I felt that was the key scene. So the next day, the producers come out of the screening room and go, whoa, that's the most important scene. I go, yeah, I know. I told you, that's the whole plot. And so that's it. And the other scene was when Mickey comes up to the apartment. Nobody wanted to know me. I was a pariah. I was a loser. And then he wants to get involved because he sees an opportunity to try to salvage some of his life on Rocky's back. But he was never there when I needed him. And it said venting. And what I loved about that scene, he couldn't do it to the old man's face. He just didn't have that cool streak, but he just rambled on and rambled on. And that was very biographical from my own life. And what was so funny was just so that thing really took it out of me. And the sound man goes, were we rolling? What? He goes, well, just do it again. I go, let me tell you about a fact of life. You cannot ad lib is a one off. You know what I mean? So you have to go down and dig something else out. And I was so exhausted, because if you saw that scene, it's one of those, you pull out all the stops. But luckily, that character was such a blessing for me, and I felt so much for that character of Mickey Burgess Meredith, his brilliant energy, that it came out very, very well. And I thought that was the real, that was such an act of forgiveness. Mm. It's almost like a father and son coming back. I forgive you for ignoring me and like degrading me my whole life. now I love you. Let's do it together. So that scene was to me very, very, very valuable for the continuity and the soul.
1: I love it. Love it. And last one for you on this here. You're going to eat lightning and you're going to crap thunder. Is that your writing or is that Burgess Meredith ad-libbing?
2: That's me.
1: Where'd that come from? You heard it somewhere or you just...
2: No, it's an old... I try to go for all these euphemisms from the past. Like, women, weak in legs and all that kind of stuff. And these were fighters would say, pull up your socks and knock that guy's jock off, or women weak in legs, or you're going to eat thunder and you're going to crap lightning. These are old terms from the 20s.
1: Mm-hmm.
2: So I would go back and I'd try to, rework them because that's where Mickey's brain was.
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11: Ohio State and Iowa collide in a top 15 Big Ten matchup at Kinnick Stadium.
12: Sand looking to throw from the Iowa 20, shoots it on the right side where it is caught, and Jeremiah Smith goes down right around the end zone, and he's in for a touchdown. Jeremiah Smith, tough catch.
11: Auburn takes on Tennessee with plenty at stake.
13: Handoff Bishop bounces right side 20 to the 10, beats the defender and into the end zone, touchdown. Deshaun Bishop on a 25-yard run showing that first.
11: Florida and Missouri meet in a top 25. 5 SEC matchup.
12: Simmons hands to Roberts, running right. Touchdown, Missouri. Found a little hole. Was able to make it through the crease and into the end zone for a 5-yard touchdown.
11: The unbeaten Chiefs and Raiders set for an AFC West showdown.
14: I wouldn't be surprised if it's a very hostile environment. I'll take you back to those Oakland Raiders days. That 3-0 record's real. They've been playing great the entire season. And so for us, it's another step, another challenge that we have to go up there and match.
11: Plus, 4 division series openers kick off October baseball.
15: Pitch. Swing high, fly ball right field, way up there. Acuna back, watch it sail. It is gone. Home run, Kyle Tucker, 2-run blow.
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0: Goody and Jordan Harris to the right. Now Harris comes in motion left. Wanting to throw right side, Goody in the end zone. Touchdown, Missouri. Caleb Goody, the transfer from Cincinnati, with his second reception of the season and his first touchdown as he just blew by Jabari Flowers on a go route for a 31-yard touchdown strike from Austin Simmons.
1: That's Mike Kelly from Learfield. By the third quarter, the Tigers were in control.
2: And good play action sold by the quarterback in the backfield.
0: Simmons. And to Roberts running right. Touchdown, Missouri. Found a little hole. Was able to make it through the crease and into the end zone for a 5-yard touchdown. Jamal Roberts, his fourth touchdown of the season, and Mizzou extends the lead to 26-10 with 12:24 to play in the third quarter.
1: And by the end of the third quarter, the Tigers had made a statement.
0: Hand it off. Roberts gets between a seam to the 30. Right side, he may go to midfield. Roberts to the 40. Roberts to the 30, being chased to the 20. Roberts to the 10, to the 5, to the house. Jamal Roberts goes 80 yards, and Missouri extends the lead.
1: For Missouri, this win, by the way, that score made it a 44-10 game. But for Missouri, this win stamped a 9-game losing streak against ranked opponents. Austin Simmons threw for 340 yards, 2 touchdowns. Jamal Roberts ran for 211 yards and 3 more scores. Missouri pummeled Florida 45-17. Here's Tigers head coach Eli Drinkwitz and quarterback Austin Simmons with Chris Budden on ABC.
3: Coach, congratulations. Let's start first with defense. You're down 2 edge rushers up front. You're able to limit one of the most explosive offenses in the country. How'd you guys get it done?
4: Yeah, it's all about stopping the run for us, and I thought our guys responded to the challenge all week and really proud of them.
3: For Austin Simmons and the rest of this offense, describe the performance that he gave you tonight.
4: Man, he was just fearless, played fast and free like we talked to him all week. I want to give a shout out to Johnny Jones. DJ, we love you, man. We're praying for you. We'll see you.
3: Austin, coming here. Mizzou's first top 10 win since 2013. What does this say about where the program is right now that you've come to?
5: It feels great to really just feel this great feeling of victory, of course. Honestly, I'm just proud of this whole team. We really faced a lot of adversity throughout this whole week. You know, we had a whole lot of ups and downs throughout the week, but we kept our composure and we just came out here dominated.
3: Last week on the road was a tough one for you guys to swallow. Offensively, how were you able to regroup and have the performance that you did tonight?
5: Always keep a display mentality. Of course, you know, there's going to be some up and downs throughout the game. Of course, it's a tough league we play in. So really just keeping that same mindset throughout the whole game just keeps us really neutral throughout the game.
3: Congratulations.
5: Thank you. MIZ.
1: So what a big win there for Missouri as they take care of business against Florida. After the loss, Gators head coach John Sumrall called out Florida's embarrassing performance.
6: They're a good football team. They didn't need our help. They played really good, and hats off to them, like I said. But we did not play to our standard. Embarrassing performance in every phase. Starts with the coaching, starts with me. And told the guys in the locker room just now, I expect everybody to be a man, which means be accountable for your actions and own it. I'm going to start that way right now. I'm not going to point fingers at anybody, but we have to play a lot better. I'm sick to my freaking stomach with what we just did. Like, livid.
1: All right, on to the next down, number 14, Iowa, hosting fifth-ranked Ohio State. The one Nick Saban said Iowa was his super dog matchup. Let's go to Iowa City on this Saturday. Buckeyes quarterback Julian Sayin was in the groove.
7: Huddled up around quarterback Julian Sayin. Innocent Smith wide right, McCune wide left. Tight end on the left side of the line, Jacoby Jackson in the backfield. Next to quarterback Julian Sayin, who gets the snap. Sayin looking to throw from the Iowa 20, shoots it on the right side where it is caught, and Jeremiah Smith goes down right around the end zone, and he's in for a touchdown. Jeremiah Smith, tough catch, caught it outside of the goal line, reached the ball over by the pylon, and Jeremiah Smith with a touchdown to increase Ohio State's lead to 16-6. Sayin fakes the handoff, sets up to pass, pressure coming, eludes one defender, rockets one deep down the right side of the field for Jeremiah Smith, got into the 10 of Iowa, off a defender and into the end zone. Jeremiah Smith, long distance from Julian Sayin, 58 yards to the house.
1: That's Paul Keels from Learfield. Julian Sayin and Jeremiah Smith playing catch out there. Sayin threw for 324 yards, 3 touchdowns. Jeremiah Smith, 206 yards receiving, 2 touchdown receptions for him. The Buckeyes cruised to a 31-14 win atop Iowa. After Smith's 57-yard touchdown, he struck a Heisman pose. Here he is after the game.
8: Yeah, first, I was surprised.

0: because I had 200 yards. I didn't know I had that much. But yeah, yeah, just gotta, you know, keep the Heisman voters or whoever it is, you know, that I'm the best player in the country. So I gotta be there.
1: Head coach Ryan Day on Jeremiah Smith's success at Ohio State.
2: Somebody who's been in the program for multiple years, like Jeremiah has, 3 years in the program, so he's a national champ. He's got a pair of gold pants. He's had a lot of success, but he's also had some losses too, some losses that weren't a lot of fun. But that's what life's all about. And I think, you know, he appreciates the support that he's received from the fan base. I think he loves his team. He loves his teammates. And he works really, really hard every day for them. Not, you know, and this is somebody that is not selfish, but he's very, very competitive. But all he cares about is winning. You know, he's a man of few words, but I can tell you he feels strongly about this fan base. It's bigger than just you going out and playing and then going through it. So this is not a pass-through at Ohio State, and this means a lot to a lot of people, and I think he's embraced that and understands that, especially in year three.
1: All right, set our sights now on 17th-ranked Tennessee Volunteers hosting unranked Auburn in an SEC battle. Third quarter now, Vols with the advantage, and how about this milestone?
3: Hand off Bishop, breaks a tackle, 40, free space, 30, he may go, 20, 10, touchdown, 44-yard touchdown run for Deshaun Bishop, and Tennessee takes advantage of the turnover. Bishop goes over 2,000 career rushing yards, and they're on their feet here in Knoxville.
1: The call on ESPN Radio, over 2,000 career rushing yards for Bishop. How about more Bishop in the fourth?
3: First and goal from the 5. Deshaun Bishop has run it 30 times this afternoon for 208 yards. On the 31st run, it's a touchdown. Bishop, 3 touchdown runs, leading a second half offensive assault for the Volunteers. 23-14 Tennessee, 3:30 left here in Knoxville.
1: Bishop rushed for a career high 220 yards, 3 touchdowns to lead Tennessee past Auburn 24-14, the final there. 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Since we mentioned that, let's turn our attention now to the Diamond and the divisional round of the playoffs, where those four teams that had byes are pressed into action. That's including Los Angeles Dodgers, winners of the West, and 100 games this year. They open their postseason play, hosting the Atlanta Braves. Dodgers chasing their third straight championship. Last to do it, the 1998-2000 New York Yankees. Braves have had some success this year against the Dodgers. However, Atlanta won 5 of 6 meetings this season, and their starters had a 1.86 ERA against those Dodger bats. We go to Chavez Ravine in Los Angeles. A hot day, hot day, 100 degrees at first pitch, just 3 degrees shy of the playoff record at Chavez Ravine. Bottom of the 6th now, Dodgers holding a 2-1 lead. Kyle Tucker batting with one on.
4: The pitch, swing high, fly ball right field, way up there. Acuna back, watch it sail, it is gone. Home run, Kyle Tucker, 2-run blow. That'll put the Dodgers on top 4-1. And we had barely said he was dying to do something dramatic here in year one. After a very difficult season, that'll count.
1: 4-1 lead, that made it for the Dodgers. The call on ESPN Radio, same inning.
4: Next one on the way, swinging a high fly ball. That's deep to right. Acuna moving over, back to the track and the wall. That one's gone. Max Muncy with a second home run in the inning for LA.
1: Dodgers would take this one. Here's the conclusion.
4: Two down, the 0-2 coming. Swing and a ground ball at short. Betts will handle that. He slings it to first, and that's the ball game. The Dodgers take game one of this National League Division Series by a final score of 5-3. They brave the 100-degree temperatures today and knock off the Braves to take the first game.
1: Well, besides the home run, 6 innings of work from Tarek Skubal, 7 strikeouts, just 1 earned. Here's Skubal on his first postseason start as a Dodger.
5: It was a ton of fun. You know, I love pitching here. You know, I love pitching at home. I love pitching in front of these fans. You know, I got a lot of respect for the fans that came out and showed up today. You know, it's not easy. It's 100 degrees. The sun was on us the entire game. So I got a lot of respect for everybody that showed up, and hopefully pack some sunscreen, or maybe they were given some handouts. I don't know, but I got a lot of respect for everybody that showed up, and I think us as a team, we really appreciate that.
1: With more on the Dodgers Game 1 victory, let's send it back to our crew who had the call. Here's Dave O'Brien and Jessica Mendoza.
4: Judson, thank you very much. Well, the Dodgers begin it in style despite a swelteringly hot day in Los Angeles. Jess, it was business as usual. Home run balls, great pitching. That's been the Dodger way of doing it for a long time as they go for three consecutive World Series.
6: Yeah, I think the biggest thing, too, is for Tarik Skubal and his, you know, first time being with the Dodgers in the postseason here at home to really establish himself on why that major trade line acquisition, you know, his seven strikeouts through those six innings and being able to hand it off to the bullpen and getting that run support to boot.
4: Two new Dodgers, so to speak. Certainly, I mean, Tucker's been here all year, but at midseason they got Skubal. So these guys were new to it, sort of the Dodger way of doing things. They look like they've been here for years. You're right about Skubal, but for Kyle Tucker, too, had to be a huge moment to hit that two-run homer. He's had such a difficult year, his first year after signing a huge contract. He came through today.
6: He had more to prove. Absolutely, and he's talked the loudest about forgetting those numbers in the regular season. I think no one probably believes it more than him because he has struggled. He even talked to Aldin Gonzalez after the game of just trying to kind of tweak his mechanics a little to get more on time, and that's exactly what he did on that fastball that he just skyrocketed out to right field for a two-run home run.
4: And Doc Roberts can go to another terrific starter in Blake Snell. It seems to be one after another for Los Angeles. You're putting Yamamoto off for game number three. He was only the MVP of the World Series last year and has been a great pitcher all season long. Snell in game two.
6: How many Cy Youngs can you just go ahead and roll out there? I think the craziest thing is Yamamoto is the ace of this staff, but just the plethora of riches that the Dodgers have. The biggest thing is it's very clear the Braves struggle against left-handed pitching, so they're going back-to-back. Tarik Skubal, the lefty today, Blake Snell in game two.
4: Braves do have the great Chris Sale, who's headed for the Hall of Fame. We'll see who pitches for Atlanta tomorrow. For Jess Mendoza, I'm Dave O'Brien right here in your home for every pitch of the postseason. Major League Baseball on ESPN Radio and the ESPN app. Right now, we send it back to Judson Richards in the studio.
1: Dave, Jessica, thank you. As mentioned, game two is tonight in Los Angeles.
7: We are at a sold-out Yankee Stadium. The Yankees could close the series out, and the Red Sox are trying to extend it to a Game 3. Driven deep to right field. Abreu back on the track at the wall. See ya! A home run for Garcia.
8: We just continue to play our game.
7: High fly ball, right field and deep. Abreu back. He's on the track. He's at the wall. He leaps. See ya! A three-run home run for Bellinger. And the Yankees have broken it open. And that'll do it. They sweep the arch-rival Red Sox out of the playoffs.
1: Yankees take care of business in the wild card round. AL East showdown continues now in the divisional round. The one seed Tampa Bay Rays hosting the four seed Yankees. The Yankees have gone 16 seasons without winning a World Series. That's tied for the second longest streak in franchise history. And for the second straight round, Aaron Judge not on the Yankees roster with the right calf strain, but Giancarlo Stanton and left-hander Ryan Weathers are on the active roster. But Judge would be missed. Bottom of the third, this would be the only run of the game, believe it or not.
9: 2-2 pitch, lifted in the air, hit well right field. Arondo with a drive, and there it goes! It's the Rays with a 1-0 lead here in the third over the Yankees. First postseason start of his career, and a night he'll never forget. The slow trot takes him towards second. Cole has been taking yard, and the Rays are up 1-0 here at home.
1: The call on ESPN Radio. Why? Why was that the only run? Here's why.
9: No hitter through 5 2/3. The 2-2 pitch is strike three called. A sinker at 94. Bellinger goes down looking, and it's 9 strikeouts and 6 no-hit innings for Drew Rasmussen. The Yankees have never been no-hit this deep into a postseason game. Two out in the seventh, the 1-2 to Lombard. He swings and hits a high fly center field. DeLuca back. He's at the warning track now. He's under it. He makes the catch. The no-hit bid is alive through 7 for Drew Rasmussen. Rasmussen rocks slightly and fires. Hard line drive, and it's down the right field line, a fair ball. The no-hit bid comes to an end. Wells rounds first, heads for second. He's going for third. The relay throw from the shortstop. Wells beat him by a mile,
7: and he is toast at third base, and the inning is over. A roller coaster of emotions as the no-hitter disappears, and so does the Yankees' threat of scoring here in the eighth.
10: That can't happen.
11: Cannot happen, Eddie. This is the big leagues.
10: This is the playoffs as well. That cannot happen.
1: Just atrocious base running there. The Rays go on to take game one with a final of 1-0. We'll have much more on that coming up later on in the show. Yankees and the Rays return to action on Monday. Still more playoff baseball action to get to. This is SportsCenter All Night on ESPN Radio.
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1: 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Judson Richards back here with you. Back to baseball we go. The best team in the regular season, the 103-win Milwaukee Brewers, hosting the hottest team in baseball, the San Diego Padres. The Pods, an MLB best 37-17 since the start of August. That's including regular and postseason. Let's go to American Family Field. Padres strike first with a 2-0 lead heading into the bottom of the third, but here comes Jackson Chourio with a runner on.
2: Ray delivers. Swing and a high fly ball. Left field. That one back and gone! Into the Brewers bullpen on the first pitch. And we're tied at two.
3: Jackson Chourio. This is what he does. This is a young player that has never let the playoff stage be too big.
1: All right, in the seventh we go now. After being knotted at two, the Brewers grab their first lead of the game.
2: Mora home says no, now says yes. The 3-2. Swing and a high fly ball. Well struck. Right center field. It's back and it's gone. Contreras will touch them all. And he stops midway baseline and pumps his fist at the Brewer dugout. Contreras will touch them all. And here in the seventh, Contreras and the Brewers lead it 3-2.
1: That's a great Boone Chombi for ESPN Radio. Top of the eighth now. Padres load the bases for Fernando Tatis Jr. facing Trevor McGill.
2: McGill ready. The 0-2. There goes the runner from first. Swing and a miss. He got him. McGill strikes out Tatis, and the Padres leave a couple. A huge punch out for Trevor McGill.
1: And that would be the Padres' best chance. The Brewers hold on to win it with a final of 3-2. Wild moment there in the ninth. Ty France hit the ball really off of the roof of the stadium. It turned out to be an out. Padres manager Craig Stammen discussed it after the game.
4: We joked about it at the umpire meeting today about what would happen if a ball hit the roof. And it was unlikely, but it happened. And you know, the rule is if they deem the ball to be fair and it comes down, you can catch it. If it hits off the roof foul, then it's a foul ball. So they ruled that it hit the roof fair, and the outfielder caught it. So unfortunately, it was a bad break for us. It looked like it was a possible home run. You know, just didn't go our way. Second time that's happened this year to the Padres. So we should be able to bounce back just fine from it.
1: All right, back to the American League we go now. Cleveland Guardians were just one game better than the White Sox in the American League Central. Guardians had a bye. Sox made quick work of the Astros, and so they meet again in the divisional round, the first postseason meeting between these division rivalries, although they've been playing since 1901. Game one in Cleveland. We go to the bottom of the third inning. White Sox starter Hagen Smith walks three straight batters. They turn to Brian Hudson to get out of the jam in a scoreless game.
5: Full count. Bases full. The pitch. Swing and a ball in the air. Left field playable for Gritchett. Couple steps to his left. Makes the catch. And the side is retired. The Guardians leave him loaded.
1: The call on ESPN Radio. Next inning now. The White Sox break the scoreless tie.
5: Fry holding the runner. Left-handed batting Murakami. Spread out stance. The pitch. Swing and a ball. Drilled way back in left field. That is a titanic blast off the bat of Murakami. Long two-run homer. And the White Sox strike first here in game one.
1: The White Sox would go on to win that game and grab game one by the final of 3-0. Here's Will Venable, White Sox manager, and Murakami's home run in the fourth.
6: That's what playoff baseball is about, is your big dogs going out there and making big plays. And obviously Mooney is the guy in the middle of the lineup that's been doing it all year for us. Long ball is part of our game, specifically with Mooney. Obviously a huge swing right there, especially after we had just gotten out of a tough jam there. So really well-timed homer. We needed it, and you know Mooney's been our guy all year, so nice to see it.
1: White Sox take game one 3-0. 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
1: 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This is SportsCenter All Night. Plenty more reaction to what happened in the Major League Baseball playoffs. But first, here's what's at the top of our mind.
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1: In college football, Ohio State wideout Jeremiah Smith hit the Heisman pose after 206 yards receiving in a Buckeyes win over Iowa. Missouri humbles 8th-ranked Florida after a 45-17 trouncing. And the Dodgers got just what they traded for in a Game 1 win atop the Braves with Tarek Skubal. And the Bronx Bombers, without Aaron Judge, were left scoreless.
2: Baker with his glove atop his belt buckle. It's 2-1 to Bellinger. Is hit on the ground to first. Fielded by Aranda. He runs to the bag, steps on it, and the ball game is over. The Tampa Bay Rays open up the American League Division Series with a 1-0 victory over the New York Yankees.
1: That was the call on ESPN Radio with more on the 1-0 Rays win in Tampa. Here's our crew who had the call. Mike Cousins, Tim Kirchen, and Eduardo Perez.
2: Judson, thank you. It was a thriller on Saturday night at Tropicana Field in Florida. Rays 1, Yankees nothing. Jonathan Aranda, third inning solo home run is the difference. And Drew Rasmussen carried a no-hitter into the eighth. It got broken up, and that was the decisive play of the game when that got broken up for the Yankees, with Austin Wells trying to stretch a double into a triple.
3: He's been a really good pitcher for quite some time, but this has to be the biggest start of his life. One hit over eight innings in the first game of a best of five before a packed house against the Yankees. He was absolutely brilliant. Eddie, the way he used those three fastballs and that changeup that you talked about, that was breathtaking to watch what he did with those four pitches.
4: Look, you look at Drew Rasmussen, every first out, every leadoff guy starting an inning, he was able to get out. He was ahead of the hitters. He controlled the zone. And that's what you ask of any pitcher, especially your number one. And to be able to do it in a full house here in Tampa, that dominated. Both runners that were able to get on. As a matter of fact, I'm going to count the third out also of that eighth inning in Wells. They all got on with two outs. There really wasn't a high-stress inning for them. And then Jonathan Aranda going deep. We talked about the comparisons to Rafael Palmeiro's sweet swing that Ozzie Timmons told us earlier on the field. It's just impressive to see a team like this, Tampa Bay, take care of business at home and go ahead 1-0.
2: And the best home record in baseball, tied with Milwaukee this year. A couple other notables we saw in Giancarlo Stanton as a pinch hitter. Got his first at-bat since April 24th. He struck out against Brian Baker, the closer for the Rays, who converted his 31st straight save, which now leads us to Monday's game. We know Cam Schlittler will be on the mound for the Yankees, and we'll expect to see either Freddy Peralta or Nick Martinez for Tampa Bay.
4: Yeah, I see this going back to New York. 1-1. That's why I'm saying we're coming back, boys. Cam Schlittler is fantastic. He pitches a lot like Rasmussen. He's got those three fastballs that give you different looks, except it's not the changeup. It's mostly the breaking pitch. A guy like that, the curveball that he threw more often to the Boston Red Sox, you don't know what to get. The one thing we do know is that it's going to be a heck of a ball game. We just have to wait more. It's like 48 hours that we have to wait for this. That's grueling.
3: Right. Well, if the rest of the series is going to be like this game, I might not make it through, because I could barely sit still, and I don't even care who wins. How does a fan of the Rays or the Yankees get through something like this? It was really good.
4: Tim, I was that guy in that I felt like I was in an airplane. I took my shoes off. I knew I was not supposed to, but I had to. I had to wiggle my toes.
2: Well, that explains the smell. And we'll all be jittering until Monday night at 8 o'clock. Though on Saturday night, it was the Rays 1 and the Yankees nothing. For Tim Kirchen and Eduardo Perez, I'm Mike Cousins, right here on your home for every pitch of the postseason, Major League Baseball, on ESPN Radio and the ESPN app. Now let's go back to Judson Richards in the studio.
1: Mike, Tim, Eduardo, thank you. 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
5: So Merrill, 0-for-4, man at first. Brewers an out away. A swing and a liner, right field. Lara there, and he makes the catch. And that's the ball game. McGill closes it out, a four-out save, and the Brewers rally to win game one, 3-2 the final. Well, the team with the best record in baseball showing a whole lot of grit here tonight.
1: What a game this was. By the way, you heard it right here on ESPN Radio, 3-2 the final score. What a game it was, what a series this is shaping up to be. Let's send it back to Milwaukee to our crew who had the call, Boog Shambi and Doug Glanville.
5: All right, Judson, thanks so much. What a game one we had here in Milwaukee as the Brewers edged the Padres by the final of 3-2. And Milwaukee showing a lot of grit. They got down early. Mizorowski wasn't his normal dominant self, and yet here we are. Milwaukee goes and uses their outstanding bullpen, and they pick up the win.
6: I mean, they showcased how great their bullpen is, and it can match up with anyone, including the San Diego Padres, which have two of the best high leverage guys in baseball with Morejon and Mason Miller. The challenge they had is that although Mizorowski started off slow in the second inning and just command, he kind of weathered it enough to get to that fourth inning, and then the bullpen put up zeros. And it was all kinds, lefties, righties, a lot of power pitchers, the versatility, putting in the right lanes, and the Padres just could not capitalize that. And then the big home run by William Contreras, opposite field off of Morejon, who's throwing 100, just an impressive at bat. And that's just how they've won baseball games. And the home run ended up putting the exclamation point on it.
5: Yeah, no question about it. And again, impressive the way the Brewers went to their bullpen. And, I mean, whether you're talking about Senzatella or Ashby or Uribe or Hall or McGill, all those guys got it done. And they came in with just nasty stuff.
6: I mean, a lot of guys throwing high 90s, 100, sinking. I mean, that's what the Padres have as well. They're coming from all angles, and it was perfectly executed by Pat Murphy and the Brewers in terms of the timing, and of course the pitchers did the job. And then Jackson Churio, just a young player that's always been a postseason star, he does it again, first pitch home run to claw back from that 2-0 deficit. So all the pieces came together, good timing, and really the bullpen was the story.
5: So again, on a bizarre play in the late stages,
6: wow,
5: affecting the ground rules here at American Family Field. The roof was closed. Ty Francis fly ball hit a cable in fair territory and then redirected to Jackson Churio. It stayed in fair territory, but the angle changed. There's certainly some question as to whether that ball, without the cable in the way, would have left the park. But regardless, the ground rule is if it strikes one of those, whether it strikes the roof or the cable or any of the structure in fair territory, it's in play.
6: Play it, right.
5: And you just play it.
6: Yeah, it could have gone in the left center and
5: that's
6: for
5: right.
6: a triple. So
5: yep.
6: That's the strange pinball machine rules that we have, and they might have to rethink that a little bit.
5: Yeah, no doubt. Now, if it had gone and clipped on one of those pieces on top of the roof in foul territory, it's dead.
6: Dead ball.
5: It's foul and dead. So that's a wild play, but ultimately I think they got it right. Again, I think, we'll just wait and see. For Doug Glanville, I'm John Shambi right here on your home for every game of the postseason, Major League Baseball, on ESPN Radio and ESPN app.
1: 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Why don't we return to some college football action? Unranked Clemson hosting fourth-ranked Miami Canes. Strike fast.
7: Wolf in the motion, man, left to right. Off a play fake, double screen for Borky. He swivels his way to the 45. To the 10, there he goes! Borky to the 30, to the 20, to the 10, to the 5, and Borky will take it all the way home! And Miami strikes first on a 61-yard catch and run for Cooper Borky. A brilliant start for Miami. It's 6-0
1: 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More Mensa this time with his legs.
7: Tony in the left slot. They're going to rush five. Mensa steps up. He's looking. Now he's going to run. He's down to the 20-yard line. There's a five. Down. He's at the 15. He's at the 10. He's at the
5: ball
7: 5. He fumbles
5: out.
7: The football.
5: Touchdown.
7: In the end zone. Falls right for a touchdown.
1: Mensa threw over 227 yards and a TD. Miami routed Clemson 41-13. Mensa joined ESPN Radio's game night. Mensa covered how the program is blocking out the pressure after their championship appearance.
8: Yeah, you've got to block all that out. And I think we've done a great job of that. Coach Cristobal, you know, every single day is telling us to eliminate distractions. And that's the key, you know, when you want to go far and win big.
1: Here's Mensa on what it's like playing under Coach Cristobal.
8: So just a dream come true. You know, I've always wanted to play for a big time program like this, and under a special head coach like Coach Cristobal. You know, he always gets me fired up no matter what. It's Monday, Tuesday, Saturday, when it's game day, like, you know, he never fails to get me turned up. So it's just a huge blessing to be in Miami Hurricane.
1: Finally, Mensa discussed with NFL interest what ultimately made Miami the right decision.
8: Well, I think if you look at, you know, the last 2 years, what they did at the quarterback position was ultimately the selling point for me. You know, I wanted to come in and you know, have take charge and, you know, have full command of an offense like this with a bunch of weapons. So I'd say that.
1: After next week off, Miami is at home against Florida State. How about the Colorado Buffaloes hosting number 12 Texas Tech? How about a Red Raiders end zone pick?
7: Play action rolling to his left. They were interception, pick six, John Curry. Oh, man. Isaac Wilson, before the ball could even get past the end zone, John Curry up in the air just steals it out of the air.
1: That's Brian Jensen from Learfield. Texas Tech dominates 29-7. Red Raiders DB Bryce Pollock joined ESPN Radio's game night and discussed what head coach Joey McGuire's message has been after last year's success.
9: So the main thing about that he preaches is just because you won the Big 12 championship does not mean we're the hunted. We're still hunting. We still feel like we're the underdog. We still feel like we're not getting respected. We still think they don't think we're going to win the Big 12. You know what I mean? So it's like we just got that chip on our shoulders to him, and he makes sure we got that chip on our shoulder.
1: All right, how about number 16, Mississippi State hosting number 7, Alabama, matchup that began back in 1896. This would be the 109th meeting between these two. Second quarter, 1-1 touchdown lead for Bama turned into 2.
10: Play action to Crowell. Running it, keeping it, scoring easily. Keelan Russell, 17 yards, and the Tide leads it now 20-7.
1: That's Chris Stewart from Learfield. Keelan Russell would rush for 1 touchdown, but he would pass for 3.
10: Scott goes in motion to the right. He's all alone there with 2 men wide left. Brown goes out of the backfield. Slant caught. Rico Scott. Another touchdown grab on another perfect throw from Keelan Russell. And the Tide makes it a 48-23 lead with 12:02 to go.
1: Russell passed for 285 yards. Alabama spanks Mississippi State 56-23. Bama head coach Kalen DeBoer joined ESPN's Katie George after the win.
11: Coach DeBoer, your offense scores another 45-plus points on the road in what was a loud, hostile environment. What pleased you most offensively today?
12: For the most part, second half took care of the ball. Had a good mix of run and pass. The run opens up the play action. Our guys making plays. So a couple of critical moments in there that we came through.
11: Mississippi State coming into this game is averaging over 500 yards of offense. What do you think of your defense's day?
12: Yeah, I thought they did. We gave them a short field with our fumble. And, they showed what they're capable of. We knew we'd have our hands full with them. But, you know, our guys just keep playing. They line up, keep playing. And, that's who we are. So it's a four-quarter game.
11: 5 games in, undefeated. You got Georgia next week. Just how would you assess where you're at as a team right now?
12: I think we're continuing to get better. And these guys are going to bring a mindset, you know, what you want every day to practice. They're going to reset. It starts all over. Nothing we did today carries over to next week. So, the love that we can, literally get on a bus, get here, put on the pads, go play ball. And these guys just love it. They love being around each other. They play for each other. And, as long as that continues to happen within our program, the sky's the limit.
11: Congratulations. Best of luck next week.
12: Thank you.
1: So a dominant win for Kalen DeBoer and his Alabama Crimson Tide. What about Bill Belichick and UNC hosting third-ranked Notre Dame, second quarter Fighting Irish, creating some separation in quarter number two.
13: Carr takes the snap, rolls right, now turns and throws up field. Oh my goodness, he's wide open! Faison dives and catches at the goal line! Touchdown, Notre Dame! They lost track of the receiver in the end zone, and Faison makes them pay!
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14: Tar Heels will be returning the second half kickoff from right to left. Kekahuna, Carolina coming off the 5-yard line with some space to run, popping to the near side at the 45-40 at midfield. Carolina is Jaden Jefferson. It's the freshman who's going to take it all the way to the house. Rain down on Notre Dame to start half number two. Jaden Jefferson takes the second half kickoff to the house.
1: Third quarter now, it was more C.J. Carr for the Irish.
13: Oh, he got him to jump!
6: Got him to jump! Oh,
13: free play! Carr has a free play! Flags on the field! Carr rolling left, now back to his right at the 10. He can tuck it and run! Carr for the end zone! He dives and scores! Touchdown, Notre Dame!
1: So we've heard from Notre Dame Radio Network, also heard from Jones Angle from Learfield. Even through pouring rain at times, C.J. Carr threw for 4 touchdowns and ran for another for the Fighting Irish, 37-26, the win over North Carolina. All right, second-ranked Georgia taking on Vandy. Bulldogs in control in the fourth quarter.
15: Gunner in the shotgun with Peanut Phillips the back. And that's Bo Walker. No, Peanut's in motion. Bo Walker's a back. They're both in there. Gunner throwing it out for Peanut. Catches it on the 12. Sidestep, breaks a tackle at the 5. He scores down the right side.
1: Georgia Bulldogs Sports Network to call. The Bulldogs stay perfect at 5-0 with a 38-14 win. Coming up next, we'll have our top sound for you. 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
1: SportsCenter All Night on ESPN Radio. What a matchup we have coming up on this Sunday in the NFL. Two undefeated. One we may not be that surprised about. One is pretty surprising to be at 3-0 at this stage of the season. We'll get to that in just a moment. Before that, it is time now for our top sound.
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3: Judson, we start with college football. Missouri's Jamal Roberts caps off a huge day with a big run and an upset of Florida. Mike Kelly from Learfield.
4: Handed off, Roberts gets between a seam to the 30. Right side, he may go to midfield. Roberts to the 40. Roberts to the 30, being chased to the 20. Roberts to the 10, to the 5, to the house. Jamal Roberts goes 80 yards, and Missouri extends the lead.
0: Number 4.
3: The Dodgers' Kyle Tucker with a two-run home run to give LA a little breathing room against Atlanta on ESPN Radio.
5: Pitch. Swing a high fly ball right field way up there. Acuna back. Watch it sail. It is gone. Home run, Kyle Tucker. Two-run blow. And we had barely said he was dying to do something dramatic here in year one after a very difficult season. That'll count.
0: Number 3.
3: Miami's Darian Mensah with a big start against Clemson on a hookup with Cooper Barkate on 104.3 WQAM.
6: Walking the motion, man, left to right.

0: Number two.
1: Munetaka Murakami of the White Sox crushes one, and that's all they need against Cleveland on ESPN Radio.
2: Stance the pitch, swing and a ball. Drilled way back in left field. That is a titanic blast off the bat of Murakami. Long two-run homer, and the White Sox strike first here in game one.
0: Number one.
1: USC's Jakeem Stewart with a fumble recovery for a touchdown to give the Trojans the lead against Washington after trailing by double digits on 710 ESPN LA.
3: Looking, pressured, rolls, buying time, fakes, gets hit, ball is loose, picked up by the Trojan Jakeem Stewart, returning to the 30, down to the 20. He is hit from behind and tackled into the end zone for a touchdown. USC, and the Trojans have the lead. How do you do? Listen to this Coliseum crowd.
4: All right, well done. What a Saturday it was. But let's talk a little bit about what could happen on Sunday. Las Vegas Raiders playing host to the Kansas City Chiefs in a big-time AFC West showdown. Why? Because both teams are 3-0. Here's Andy Reid, Kansas City head coach, says what he's seen from the Raiders' defense thus far.
5: Yeah, you know, they've always played us tough over the years. I mean, it's still Raiders and Chiefs, and the records really didn't matter going into it. Both teams played hard against each other. They've got a good group of guys right now and good leadership, and they're doing well. Yeah, a lot of turnovers.
4: Chiefs quarterback Patrick Mahomes, what he's seen from the Raiders defense.
6: Yeah, I mean, they've brought in a lot of guys that are really good football players, and they've added young, talented guys in there as well. And so, obviously, it starts with Max and their defensive line and being able to protect and be able to run the ball and do stuff like that. But they have great players everywhere, and they fly to the football. And I think what you said is they turned the football over, which is huge in this league. And so we'll have to match their intensity. We'll have to execute at a high level, but it'll be a great challenge for us, and we're excited for it.
4: Of course, this is no longer playing in Oakland. Here's Patrick Mahomes on the possibility of less Chiefs fans going to Las Vegas for the game.
6: I love playing football. It doesn't matter to me. I mean, I love the Chiefs fans traveling. It's always cool to see the red in the stadium and hear home of the Chiefs and the national anthem and everything like that. But at the end of the day, man, it's about playing football and playing the game that you love. And so I wouldn't be surprised if it's a very hostile environment. I'm trying to take me back to those Oakland Raiders days. And so I'm excited just for the challenge. You know, I mean, they're playing great football. You can see it on tape. That 3-0 record's real. They've been playing great the entire season. And so for us, it's another step, another challenge that we have to go up there and match.
4: That one kicks off 4:25 Eastern time. This is SportsCenter All Night on ESPN Radio.
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13: Ohio State and Iowa collide in a top 15 Big Ten matchup at Kinnick Stadium.
14: Sand looking to throw from the Iowa 20, shoots it on the right side where it is caught, and Jeremiah Smith goes down right around the end zone, and he's in for a touchdown. Jeremiah Smith, tough catch.
13: Auburn takes on Tennessee with plenty at stake.
15: Handoff Bishop bounces right side 20 to the 10, beats the defender and into the end zone, touchdown. Deshaun Bishop on a 25-yard run showing that first.
13: Florida and Missouri meet in a top 25 SEC matchup.
14: Simmons hands to Roberts, running right, touchdown Missouri. Found a little hole, was able to make it through the crease and into the end zone for a 5-yard touchdown.
13: The unbeaten Chiefs and Raiders set for an AFC West showdown.
16: I wouldn't be surprised if it's a very hostile environment. Shout out to me back to those Oakland Raiders days. That 3-0 record's real. They've been playing great the entire season, and so for us, it's another step, another challenge that we have to go up there and match.
13: Plus, four division series openers kick off October baseball.
17: Pitch. Swing high, fly ball right field, way up there. Acuna back, watch it sail. It is gone. Home run, Kyle Tucker, two-run blow.
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18: 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Four teams earned byes in the MLB postseason, but they got to work on a Saturday. Plenty of MLB postseason action to get to, but first,
2: the gridiron we go. College football. Let's begin with 8th-ranked Florida on the road to see number 25, Missouri. For the Gators, following their 52-28 win over then number 4 Ole Miss a week ago, Florida jumped 13 spots in the AP poll from number 21 to number 8. Could they live up to it? Gators were made aware early. They had a fight on their hands. Second quarter, Mizzou with the ball, knotted at 10.
10: Second and 11 from the Gator 31. Two receivers stacked

0: touchdown of the season, and Mizzou extends the lead to 26-10 with 12:24 to play in the third quarter.
1: And by the end of the third quarter, the Tigers had made a statement.
0: Hand it off. Roberts gets between a seam to the 30. Right side, he may go to midfield. Roberts to the 40. Roberts to the 30, being chased to the 20. Roberts to the 10, to the 5, to the house. Jamal Roberts goes 80 yards, and Missouri extends the lead.
1: For Missouri, this win, by the way, that score made it a 44-10 game. But for Missouri, this win snapped a 9-game losing streak against ranked opponents. Austin Simmons threw for 340 yards, 2 touchdowns. Jamal Roberts ran for 211 yards and 3 more scores. Missouri pummeled Florida 45-17. Here's Tigers head coach Eli Drinkwitz and quarterback Austin Simmons with Chris Budden on ABC.
2: Coach, congratulations. Let's start first with defense. You're down 2 edge rushers up front. You're able to limit one of the most explosive offenses in the country. How'd you guys get it done?
3: Yeah, it's all about stopping the run for us, and I thought our guys responded to the challenge all week and really proud of them.
2: For Austin Simmons and the rest of this offense, describe the performance that he gave you tonight.
3: Man, he was just fearless, played fast and free like we talked to him all week. I want to give a shout out to Johnny Jones. DJ, we love you, man. We're praying for you. We'll see you.
2: Austin, come in here. Mizzou's first top 10 win since 2013. What does this say about where the program is right now that you've come to?
4: It feels great to really just feel this great feeling of victory, of course. Honestly, I'm just proud of this whole team. We really faced a lot of adversity throughout this whole week. You know, we had a whole lot of ups and downs throughout the week, but we kept our composure and we just came out here dominated.
2: Last week on the road was a tough one for you guys to swallow. Offensively, how were you able to regroup and have the performance that you did tonight?
4: Always keep a display mentality. Of course, you know, there's going to be some up and downs throughout the game. Of course, it's a tough league we play in. So really just keeping that same mindset throughout the whole game just keeps us really neutral throughout the game.
2: Congratulations.
4: Thank you. MIZ.
1: So what a big win there for Missouri as they take care of business against Florida. After the loss, Gators head coach John Sumrall called out Florida's embarrassing performance.
5: They're a good football team. They didn't need our help. They played really good, and hats off to them, like I said, but we did not play to our standard. Embarrassing performance in every phase. Starts with the coaching, starts with me. And told the guys in the locker room just now, I expect everybody to be a man, which means be accountable for your actions and own it. I'm going to start that way right now. I'm not going to point fingers at anybody, but we have to play a lot better. I'm sick to my freaking stomach with what we just did. Like, livid.
1: All right, on to the next down, number 14, Iowa, hosting fifth-ranked Ohio State. The one Nick Saban said Iowa was his super dog matchup. Let's go to Iowa City on this Saturday. Buckeyes quarterback Julian Sayin was in the groove.
6: Huddled up around quarterback Julian Sayin. Innocent Smith wide right, McCune wide left. Tight end on the left side of the line, Jacoby Jackson in the backfield. Next to quarterback Julian Sayin, who gets the snap. Sayin looking to throw from the Iowa 20. Shoots it on the right side where it is caught. And Jeremiah Smith goes down right around the end zone, and he's in for a touchdown. Jeremiah Smith, tough catch, caught it outside of the goal line, reached the ball over by the pylon. And Jeremiah Smith with a touchdown to increase Ohio State's lead to 16-6. Sayin fakes the handoff, sets up to pass. Pressure coming, eludes one defender. Rockets one deep down the right side of the field for Jeremiah Smith. Got into the 10 of Iowa, off a defender and into the end zone. Jeremiah Smith, long distance from Julian Sayin, 58 yards to the house.
1: That's Paul Keels from Learfield. Julian Sayin and Jeremiah Smith playing catch out there. Sayin threw for 324 yards, 3 touchdowns. Jeremiah Smith, 206 yards receiving, 2 touchdown receptions for him. The Buckeyes cruised to a 31-14 win atop Iowa. After Smith's 57-yard touchdown, he struck a Heisman post. Here he is after the game.
7: Yeah, I was surprised I had 200 yards. I didn't know I had that much. But, yeah, just got to, you know, keep the Heisman voters or whoever it is, know that I'm the best player in the country, so I got to be there.
1: Head coach Ryan Day on Jeremiah Smith's success at Ohio State.
8: Somebody who's been in the program for multiple years, like Jeremiah has, 3 years in the program, so he's a national champ. He's got a pair of gold pants. He's had a lot of success, but he's also had some losses, too, some losses that weren't a lot of fun. But that's what life's all about, and I think, you know, he appreciates the support that he's received from the fan base. I think he loves this team. He loves his teammates. And he works really, really hard every day for them. Not, you know, and this is somebody that is not selfish, but he's very, very competitive. But all he cares about is winning. You know, he's a man of few words, but I can tell you he

0: you know, he feels strongly about this fan base. It's bigger than just you going out and playing and then going through it. So this is not a pass-through at Ohio State. And this means a lot to a lot of people. And I think he's embraced that and understands that, especially in year three.
1: All right, center of sights now on 17th-ranked Tennessee Volunteers hosting unranked Auburn in an SEC battle. Third quarter now. Vols with the advantage, and how about this milestone?
2: Hand off Bishop, breaks a tackle, 40, free space, 30, he may go, 20, 10, touchdown, 44-yard touchdown run for Deshaun Bishop, and Tennessee takes advantage of the turnover. Bishop goes over 2,000 career rushing yards, and they're on their feet here in Knoxville.
1: The call on ESPN Radio, over 2,000 career rushing yards for Bishop. How about more Bishop in the fourth?
2: First and goal from the five. Deshaun Bishop has run it 30 times this afternoon for 208 yards. On the 31st run, it's a touchdown. Bishop, three touchdown runs, leading a second half offensive assault for the Volunteers. 23-14 Tennessee, 3:30 left here in Knoxville.
1: Bishop rushed for a career high 220 yards, three touchdowns to lead Tennessee past Auburn 24-14, the final there. 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Since we mentioned that, let's turn our attention now to the Diamond and the divisional round of the playoffs, where those four teams that had byes are pressed into action. That's including the Los Angeles Dodgers, winners of the West, and 100 games this year. They open their postseason play, hosting the Atlanta Braves. Dodgers chasing their third straight championship. Last to do it, the 1998 to 2000 New York Yankees. Braves have had some success this year against the Dodgers. However, Atlanta won 5 of 6 meetings this season, and their starters had a 1.86 ERA against those Dodger bats. We go to Chavez Ravine in Los Angeles. A hot day, hot day. 100 degrees at first pitch, just 3 degrees shy of the playoff record at Chavez Ravine. Bottom of the sixth now. Dodgers holding a 2-1 lead. Kyle Tucker batting with one on.
3: The pitch. Swing high, fly ball right field, way up there. Acuna back, watch it sail. It is gone. Home run, Kyle Tucker, 2-run blow. That'll put the Dodgers on top 4-1. And we had barely said he was dying to do something dramatic here in year one. After a very difficult season, that'll count.
1: 4-1 lead, that made it for the Dodgers. The call on ESPN Radio, same inning.
3: Next one on the way, swing at a high fly ball, that's deep to right. Acuna moving over, back to the track and the wall, that one's gone. Max Muncy with a second home run in the inning for LA.
1: Dodgers would take this one. Here's the conclusion.
3: Two down, the 0-2 coming. Swing and a ground ball at short. Betts will handle that. He slings it to first, and that's the ball game. The Dodgers take game one of this National League Division Series by a final score of 5-3. They brave the 100-degree temperatures today and knock off the Braves to take the first game.
1: Well, besides the home runs, 6 innings of work from Tarek Skubal, 7 strikeouts, just 1 earned. Here's Skubal on his first postseason start as a Dodger.
4: It was a ton of fun. You know, I love pitching here. You know, I love pitching at home. I love pitching in front of these fans. You know, I got a lot of respect for the fans that came out and showed up today. You know, it's not easy. It's 100 degrees. The sun was on us the entire game. So I got a lot of respect for everybody that showed up and hopefully packed some sunscreen, or maybe they were giving some handouts. I don't know. But I got a lot of respect for everybody that showed up. And I think us as a team, we really appreciate that.
1: With more on the Dodgers Game 1 victory, let's send it back to our crew who had the call. Here's Dave O'Brien and Jessica Mendoza.
3: Judson, thank you very much. Well, the Dodgers begin it in style despite a swelteringly hot day in Los Angeles. Jess, it was business as usual. Home run balls, great pitching. That's been the Dodger way of doing it for a long time as they go for 3 consecutive World Series.
5: Yeah, I think the biggest thing, too, is for Tarek Skubal and his, you know, first time being with the Dodgers in the postseason here at home to really establish himself on why that major trade line acquisition, you know, his 7 strikeouts through those 6 innings and being able to hand it off to the bullpen and getting that run support to boot.
3: two new Dodgers, so to speak. Certainly, I mean, Tucker's been here all year, but at midseason they got Schuble. So these guys were new to it, sort of the Dodger way of doing things. They look like they've been here for years. You're right about Schuble, but for Kyle Tucker, too, had to be a huge moment to hit that two-run homer. He's had such a difficult year his first year after signing a huge contract. He came through today.
5: He had more to prove. Absolutely. And he's talked the loudest about forgetting those numbers in the regular season. I think no one probably believes it more than him because he has struggled. He even talked to Alden Gonzalez after the game of just trying to kind of tweak his mechanics a little to get more on time. And that's exactly what he did on that fastball that he just skyrocketed out to right field for a two-run home run.
3: And Doc Roberts can go to another terrific starter in Blake Snell. It seems to be one after another for Los Angeles. You're putting Yamamoto off for game number three. He was only the MVP of the World Series last year and has been a great pitcher all season long. Snell in game two.
5: How many Cy Youngs can you just go ahead and roll out there? I think the craziest thing is Yamamoto is the ace of this staff, but just the plethora of riches that the Dodgers have. The biggest thing is it's very clear the Braves struggle against left-handed pitching, so they're going back-to-back. Tarek Skubal, the lefty today, Blake Snell in game two.
3: Braves do have the great Chris Sale, who's headed for the Hall of Fame. We'll see who pitches for Atlanta tomorrow. For Jess Mendoza, I'm Dave O'Brien right here in your home for every pitch of the postseason. Major League Baseball on ESPN Radio and the ESPN app. Right now, we send it back to Judson Richards in the studio.
1: Dave, Jessica, thank you. As mentioned, game two is tonight in Los Angeles.
6: We are at a sold-out Yankee Stadium. The Yankees could close the series out, and the Red Sox are trying to extend it to a Game 3. Driven deep to right field. Abreu back on the track at the wall. See ya! A home run for Garcia.
7: We just continue to play our game.
6: High fly ball, right field and deep. Abreu back. He's on the track. He's at the wall. He leaps. See ya! A three-run home run for Bellinger. And the Yankees have broken it open. And that'll do it. They sweep the arch-rival Red Sox out of the playoffs.
1: Yankees take care of business in the wild card round. AL East showdown continues now in the divisional round. The one seed Tampa Bay Rays hosting the four seed Yankees. The Yankees have gone 16 seasons without winning a World Series. That's tied for the second longest streak in franchise history. And for the second straight round, Aaron Judge, not on the Yankees roster with the right calf strain, but Giancarlo Stanton and left-hander Ryan Weathers are on the active roster. But Judge would be missed. Bottom of the third, this would be the only run of the game, believe it or not.
8: 2-2 pitch, lifted in the air, hit well right field. Arondo with a drive, and there it goes! It's the Rays with a 1-0 lead here in the third over the Yankees. The first postseason start of his career, and a night he'll never forget. The slow trot takes him towards second. Cole has been taken yard, and the Rays are up 1-0 here at home.
1: The call on ESPN Radio. Why? Why was that the only run? Here's why.
8: No hitter through 5 2/3. The 2-2 pitch is strike three called. A sinker at 94. Bellinger goes down looking. And it's 9 strikeouts and 6 no-hit innings for Drew Rasmussen. The Yankees have never been no-hit this deep into a postseason game. 2 out in the 7th. The 1-2 to Lombard. He swings and hits a high fly center field. DeLuca back. He's at the warning track now. He's under it. He makes the catch. The no-hit bid is alive through 7 for Drew Rasmussen. Rasmussen rocks slightly and fires. Hard line drive, and it's down the right field line, a fair ball. The no-hit bid comes to an end. Wells rounds first, heads for second. He's going for third. The relay throw from the shortstop. Wells beat him by a mile, and he is toast at third base. And the inning is over. A roller coaster of emotions as the no-hitter disappears, and so does the Yankees' threat of scoring here in the eighth.
9: That can't happen.
10: Cannot happen, Eddie. This is the big leagues.
9: 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That cannot happen.
1: Just atrocious base running there. The Rays go on to take game one with a final of 1-0. We'll have much more on that coming up later on in the show. Yankees and the Rays return to action on Monday. Still more playoff baseball action to get to. 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
1: 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Judson Richards back here with you. Back to baseball we go. The best team in the regular season, the 103-win Milwaukee Brewers, hosting the hottest team in baseball, the San Diego Padres. The Pods, an MLB best 37-17 since the start of August. That's including regular and postseason. Let's go to American Family Field. Padres strike first with a 2-0 lead heading into the bottom of the third, but here comes Jackson Chourio with a runner on.
2: Ray delivers. Swing and a high fly ball. Left field. That one back. And gone! Into the Brewers bullpen on the first pitch. And we're tied at two.
3: Well, Jackson Chourio, this is what he does. This is a young player that has never let the playoff stage be too big.
1: All right, in the seventh we go now. After being knotted at two, the Brewers grab their first lead of the game.
2: Mora home, says no, now says yes. The 3-2. Swing and a high fly ball. Well struck. Right center field. It's back and it's gone. Contreras will touch them all. And he stops midway up the first baseline and pumps his fist at the Brewer dugout. Contreras will touch them all. And here in the seventh, Contreras and the Brewers lead it 3-2.
1: 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Top of the eighth now. Padres load the bases for Fernando Tatis Jr. facing Trevor McGill.
2: McGill ready. The 0-2. There goes the runner from first. Swing and a miss. He got him. McGill strikes out Tatis. And the Padres leave a couple. A huge punch out for Trevor McGill.
1: And that would be the Padres' best chance. The Brewers hold on to win it with a final of 3-2. Wild moment there in the ninth. Ty France hit the ball really off of the roof of the stadium. It turned out to be an out. Padres manager Craig Stammen discussed it after the game.
4: Yeah, we joked about it at the umpire meeting today about what would happen if a ball hit the roof. And it was unlikely, but it happened. And you know, the rule is if they deem the ball to be fair and it comes down, you can catch it. If it hits off the roof foul, then it's a foul ball. So they ruled that it hit the roof fair, and the outfielder caught it. So unfortunately, it was a bad break for us. It looked like it was a possible home run. You know, just didn't go our way. Second time that's happened this year to the Padres, so we should be able to bounce back just fine from it.
1: All right, back to the American League we go now. Cleveland Guardians were just one game better than the White Sox in the American League Central. Guardians had a bye. Sox made quick work of the Astros, and so they meet again in the divisional round, the first postseason meeting between these division rivalries, although they've been playing since 1901. Game one in Cleveland. We go to the bottom of the third inning. White Sox starter Hagen Smith walks three straight batters. They turn to Brian Hudson to get out of the jam in a scoreless game.
5: Full count. Bases full. The pitch. Swing and a ball in the air. Left field playable for Gritchick. Couple steps to his left. Makes the catch. And the side is retired. The Guardians leave him loaded.
1: The call on ESPN Radio. Next inning now. The White Sox break the scoreless tie.
5: Fry holding the runner. Left-handed batting Murakami. Spread out stance. The pitch. Swing and a ball. Drilled way back in left field. That is a titanic blast off the bat of Murakami. Long two-run homer. And the White Sox strike first here in game one.
1: The White Sox would go on to win that game and grab game one by the final of 3-0. Here's Will Venable, White Sox manager, on Murakami's home run in the fourth.
6: That's what playoff baseball is about, is your big dogs going out there and making big plays. And obviously Mooney is the guy in the middle of the lineup that's been doing it all year for us. Long ball is part of our game, specifically with Mooney. Obviously a huge swing right there, especially after we had just gotten out of a tough jam there. So really well-timed homer. We needed it, and you know Mooney's been our guy all year, so nice to see it.
1: White Sox take game one, 3-0. 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
1: 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This is SportsCenter All Night. Plenty more reaction to what happened in the Major League Baseball playoffs. But first, here's what's at the top of our mind.
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1: In college football, Ohio State wideout Jeremiah Smith hit the Heisman pose after 206 yards receiving in a Buckeyes win over Iowa. Missouri humbles 8th-ranked Florida after a 45-17 trouncing. And the Dodgers got just what they traded for in a Game 1 win atop the Braves with Tarek Skubal. And the Bronx Bombers, without Aaron Judge, were left scoreless.
2: Baker with his glove atop his belt buckle. It's 2-1 to Bellinger. Is hit on the ground to first. Fielded by Aranda. He runs to the bag, steps on it, and the ball game is over. The Tampa Bay Rays open up the American League Division Series with a 1-0 victory over the New York Yankees.
1: That was the call on ESPN Radio with more on the 1-0 Rays win in Tampa. Here's our crew who had the call. Mike Cousins, Tim Kirchen, and Eduardo Perez.
2: Judson, thank you. It was a thriller on Saturday night at Tropicana Field in Florida. Rays 1, Yankees nothing. Jonathan Aranda, third inning solo home run is the difference. And Drew Rasmussen carried a no-hitter into the eighth. It got broken up, and that was the decisive play of the game when that got broken up for the Yankees with Austin Wells trying to stretch a double into a triple.
3: He's been a really good pitcher for quite some time, but this has to be the biggest start of his life. One hit over 8 innings in the first game of a best of five before a packed house against the Yankees. He was absolutely brilliant. Eddie, the way he used those 3 fastballs and that changeup that you talked about, that was breathtaking to watch what he did with those 4 pitches.
4: Look, you look at Drew Rasmussen, every first out, every leadoff guy starting an inning, he was able to get out. He was ahead of the hitters. He controlled the zone. And that's what you ask of any pitcher, especially your number one. And to be able to do it in a full house here in Tampa, that dominated. Both runners that were able to get on. As a matter of fact, I'm going to count the third out also of that 8th inning in Wells. They all got on with 2 outs. There really wasn't a high-stress inning for them. And then Jonathan Aranda going deep. We talked about the comparisons to Rafael Palmeiro's sweet swing that Ozzie Timmons told us earlier on the field. It's just impressive to see a team like this, Tampa Bay, take care of business at home and go ahead 1-0.
2: And the best home record in baseball, tied with Milwaukee this year. A couple other notables. We saw Giancarlo Stanton as a pinch hitter. Got his first at-bat since April 24th. He struck out against Brian Baker, the closer for the Rays, who converted his 31st straight save, which now leads us to Monday's game. We know Cam Schlittler will be on the mound for the Yankees, and we'll expect to see either Freddy Peralta or Nick Martinez for Tampa Bay.
4: Yeah, I see this going back to New York. 1-1. That's why I'm saying we're coming back, boys. Cam Schlittler is fantastic. He pitches a lot like Rasmussen. He's got those 3 fastballs that give you different looks, except it's not the changeup. It's mostly the breaking pitch. A guy like that, the curveball that he threw more often to the Boston Red Sox, you don't know what to get. The one thing we do know is that it's going to be a heck of a ball game. We just have to wait more. It's like 48 hours that we have to wait for this. That's grueling.
3: Right. Well, if the rest of the series is going to be like this game, I might not make it through because I could barely sit still, and I don't even care who wins. How does a fan of the Rays or the Yankees get through something like this? It was really good.
4: Tim, I was that guy in that air. I felt like I was in an airplane. I took my shoes off. I knew I was not supposed to, but I had to. I had to wiggle my toes.
2: Well, that explains the smell. And we'll all be jittering until Monday night at 8 o'clock. Though on Saturday night, it was the Rays 1 and the Yankees nothing. For Tim Kirchen and Eduardo Perez, I'm Mike Cousins right here on your home for every pitch of the postseason, Major League Baseball on ESPN Radio and the ESPN app. Now let's go back to Judson Richards in the studio.
1: Mike, Tim, Eduardo, thank you. 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
5: So Merrill, 0-for-4, man at first. Brewers an out away. A swing and a liner, right field. Lara there, and he makes the catch. And that's the ball game. McGill closes it out, a four-out save, and the Brewers rally to win game one, 3-2 the final. Well, the team with the best record in baseball showing a whole lot of grit here tonight.
1: What a game this was. By the way, you heard it right here on ESPN Radio, 3-2 the final score. What a game it was, what a series this is shaping up to be. Let's send it back to Milwaukee to our crew who had the call, Boog Shambi and Doug Glanville.
5: All right, Judson, thanks so much. What a game one we had here in Milwaukee as the Brewers edge the Padres by the final of 3-2. And Milwaukee showing a lot of grit. They got down early. Mizorowski wasn't his normal dominant self, and yet here we are. Milwaukee goes and uses their outstanding bullpen, and they pick up the win.
6: I mean, they showcased how great their bullpen is, and it can match up with anyone, including the San Diego Padres, which have, you know, two of the best high leverage guys in baseball with Morejon and Mason Miller. The challenge they had is that although Mizorowski started off slow in the second inning and just command, he kind of weathered it enough to get to that fourth inning, and then the bullpen put up zeros. And it was all kinds, lefties, righties, a lot of power pitchers, the versatility, putting in the right lanes, and the Padres just could not capitalize that. And then the big home run by William Contreras, opposite field off of Morejon, who's throwing 100, just an impressive at bat. And that's just how they've won baseball games. And the home run ended up putting the exclamation point on it.
5: Yeah, no question about it. And again, impressive the way the Brewers went to their bullpen. And, I mean, whether you're talking about Senzatella or Ashby or Uribe or Hall or McGill, all those guys got it done. And they came in with just nasty stuff.
6: I mean, a lot of guys throwing high 90s, 100, sinking. I mean, that's what the Padres have as well. They're coming from all angles, and it was perfectly executed by Pat Murphy and the Brewers in terms of the timing. And, of course, the pitchers did the job. And then Jackson Churio, just, you know, a young player that's always been a postseason star. He does it again, first pitch home run to claw back from that 2-0 deficit. So all the pieces came together, good timing, and really the bullpen was the story.
5: So, again, on a bizarre play in the late stages,
6: wow,
5: affecting the ground rules here at American Family Field. The roof was closed. Ty France's fly ball hit a cable in fair territory and then redirected to Jackson Churio. It stayed in fair territory, but the angle changed. There's certainly some question as to whether that ball, without the cable in the way, would have left the park. But regardless, the ground rule is if it strikes one of those, whether it strikes the roof or the cable or any of the structure in fair territory, it's in play.
6: Play it, right.
5: And you just play it.
6: Yeah, it could have gone in the left center and
5: that's
6: for
5: right.
6: a triple. So
5: yep.
6: That's the strange pinball machine rules that we have, and they might have to rethink that a little bit.
5: Yeah, no doubt. Now, if it had gone and clipped on one of those pieces on top of the roof in foul territory, it's dead. It's foul and dead. So that's a wild play, but ultimately I think they got it right. Again, I think, you know, we'll just wait and see. For Doug Glanville, I'm John Shambi right here on your home for every game of the postseason, Major League Baseball. 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
7: Walk in the motion, man, left to right. Off a play fake, double screen for Borky. He swivels his way to the 45. There he goes! Borky to the 30, to the 20, to the 10, to the 5, and Borky will take it all the way home! And Miami strikes first on a 61-yard catch and run for Cooper Borky. A brilliant start for Miami. It's 6-0
1: 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More Mensa this time with his legs.
7: Tony in the left slot. They're going to rush five. Mensa steps up. He's looking. Now he's going to run. He's down to the 20-yard line. There's a flag down. He's at the 15. He's at the 10. He's at the 5. Fumbles the football.
5: Touchdown.
7: In the end zone. Falls line for a touchdown.
1: Mensa threw over 227 yards and a TD. Miami routed Clemson 41-13. Mensa joined ESPN Radio's game night. Mensa covered how the program is blocking out the pressure after their championship appearance.
8: Yeah, you've got to block all that out. And I think we've done a great job of that with Cristobal, you know, every single day telling us to eliminate distractions. And that's the key, you know, when you want to go far and win big.
1: Here's Mensa on what it's like playing under Coach Cristobal.
8: It's really just a dream come true. You know, I've always wanted to play for a big-time program like this and under a special head coach like Coach Cristobal. You know, he always gets me fired up no matter what. But it's Monday, Tuesday, Saturday, when it's game day. Like, you know, he never fails to get me turned up. So it's just a huge blessing to be in Miami Hurricane.
1: Finally, Mensa discussed with NFL interest what ultimately made Miami the right decision.
8: Well, I think if you look at, you know, the last 2 years, what they did at the quarterback position was ultimately the selling point for me. You know, I wanted to come in and you know, have take charge and, you know, have full command of an offense like this with a bunch of weapons. So I'd say that.
1: After next week off, Miami is at home against Florida State. About the Colorado Buffaloes hosting number 12 Texas Tech, how about a Red Raiders end zone pick?
7: Play action rolling to his left. They were interception, pick six, John Curry. Oh, man. Isaac Wilson, before the ball could even get past the end zone, John Curry up in the air just steals it out of the air.
1: That's Brian Jensen from Learfield. Texas Tech dominates 29-7. Red Raiders DB Bryce Pollock joined ESPN Radio's game night and discussed what head coach Joey McGuire's message has been after last year's success.
9: So the main thing about that he preaches is just because you won the Big 12 championship does not mean we're the hunted. We're still hunting. We still feel like we're the underdog. We still feel like we're not getting respected. We still think they don't think we're going to win the Big 12. You know what I mean? So it's like we just got that chip on our shoulders to him. He makes sure we got that chip on our shoulder.
1: All right, how about number 16, Mississippi State hosting number 7, Alabama, matchup that began back in 1896. This would be the 109th meeting between these two. Second quarter, 1-1 touchdown lead for Bama turned into 2.
10: Play action to Crowell. Running it, keeping it, scoring easily. Keelan Russell, 17 yards, and the Tide leads it now 20-7.
1: That's Chris Stewart from Learfield. Keelan Russell would rush for 1 touchdown, but he would pass for 3.
10: Scott goes in motion to the right. He's all alone there with 2 men wide left. Brown goes out of the backfield. Slant caught. Rico Scott, another touchdown grab on another perfect throw from Keelan Russell. And the Tide makes it a 48-23 lead with 12:02 to go.
1: Russell passed for 285 yards. Alabama spanks Mississippi State 56-23. Bama head coach Kalen DeBoer joined ESPN's Katie George after the win.
11: Coach DeBoer, your offense scores another 45-plus points on the road in what was a loud, hostile environment. What pleased you most offensively today?
12: For the most part, same half took care of the ball. Had a good mix of run and pass. The run opens up the play action. Our guys making plays. So a couple of critical moments in there that we came through.
11: Mississippi State coming into this game was averaging over 500 yards of offense. What do you think of your defense's day?
12: Yeah, I thought they did. We gave them a short field with our fumble. And, they showed what they're capable of. We knew we'd have our hands full with them. But our guys just keep playing. They line up, keep playing. And, that's who we are. So it's a four-quarter game.
11: 5 games in, undefeated. You got Georgia next week. Just how would you assess where you're at as a team right now?
12: I think we're continuing to get better. And these guys are going to bring a mindset, you know, what you want every day to practice. They're going to reset. It starts all over. Nothing we did today carries over to next week. So, love that we can, literally get on a bus, get here, put on the pads, go play ball. And these guys just love it. They love being around each other. They play for each other. And, as long as that continues to happen within our program, the sky's the limit.
11: Congratulations. Best of luck next week.
12: Thank you.
1: So a dominant win for Kalen DeBoer and his Alabama Crimson Tide. What about Bill Belichick and UNC hosting third-ranked Notre Dame second quarter Fighting Irish, creating some separation in quarter number two?
13: Carr takes the snap, rolls right, now turns and throws up field. Oh, my goodness, he's wide open! Faison dives and catches at the goal line! Touchdown, Notre Dame! They lost track of the receiver in the end zone, and Faison makes them pay!
1: The call on the Notre Dame radio network, 21-7 game, but UNC would get a touchdown and then a monster special teams play.
14: Charles will be returning the second half kickoff from right to left. Kekahuna, Carolina coming off the 5-yard line with some space to run, popping to the near side at the 45-40 at midfield. Carolina is Jaden Jefferson. It's the freshman who's going to take it all the way to the house. Rain down on Notre Dame to start half number two. Jaden Jefferson takes the second half kickoff to the house.
1: Third quarter now, it was more C.J. Carr for the Irish.
13: Oh, he got him to jump!
6: Got him to jump!
13: Free play! Carr has a free play! Flags on the field! Carr rolling left, now back to his right at the 10. He can tuck it and run! Carr for the end zone! He dives and scores! Touchdown, Notre Dame!
1: So we've heard from Notre Dame Radio Network, also heard from Jones Angle from Learfield. Even through pouring rain at times, C.J. Carr threw for 4 touchdowns and ran for another for the Fighting Irish, 37-26, the win over North Carolina. All right, second-ranked Georgia taking on Vandy. Bulldogs in control in the fourth quarter.
15: Gunner in the shotgun with Peanut Phillips, the back. And that's Bo Walker. No, Peanut's in motion. Bo Walker's a back. They're both in there. Gunner throwing it out for Peanut. Catches it on the 12. Sidestep, breaks a tackle at the 5. He scores down the right side.
1: Georgia Bulldogs Sports Network to call. The Bulldogs stay perfect at 5-0 with a 38-14 win. Coming up next, we'll have our top sound for you. 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
1: SportsCenter All Night on ESPN Radio. What a matchup we have coming up on this Sunday in the NFL. Two undefeated. One we may not be that surprised about. One is pretty surprising to be at 3-0 at this stage of the season. We'll get to that in just a moment. Before that, it is time now for our top sound.
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2: 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Are you ready to take?
0: Number five.
3: Judson, we start with college football. Missouri's Jamal Roberts caps off a huge day with a big run and an upset of Florida. Mike Kelly from Learfield.
4: Handed off, Roberts gets between a seam to the 30. Right side, he may go to midfield. Roberts to the 40. Roberts to the 30, being chased to the 20. Roberts to the 10, to the 5, to the house. Jamal Roberts goes 80 yards, and Missouri extends the lead.
0: Number four.
3: The Dodgers' Kyle Tucker with a two-run home run to give L.A. a little breathing room against Atlanta on ESPN Radio.
5: Pitch. Swing a high fly ball right field, way up there. Acuna back, watch it sail. It is gone. Home run, Kyle Tucker, two-run blow. And we had barely said he was dying to do something dramatic here in year one after a very difficult season. That'll count.
0: Number three.
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6: Walton in motion, man, left to right. Off a play fake, double screen for Barkate. He's

0: Number two.
1: Munetaka Murakami of the White Sox crushes one, and that's all they need against Cleveland on ESPN Radio.
2: Stance the pitch, swing and a ball. Drill way back in left field. That is a titanic blast off the bat of Murakami. Long two-run homer, and the White Sox strike first here in game one.
0: Number one.
1: USC's Jakeem Stewart with a fumble recovery for a touchdown to give the Trojans the lead against Washington after trailing by double digits on 710 ESPN LA.
3: Looking, pressured, rolls, buying time, fakes, gets hit, ball is loose, picked up by the Trojan Jakeem Stewart, returning to the 30, down to the 20, he is hit from behind and tackled into the end zone for a touchdown, USC, and the Trojans have the lead. How do you do? Listen to this Coliseum crowd.
4: All right, well done. What a Saturday it was, but let's talk a little bit about what could happen on Sunday. Las Vegas Raiders playing host to the Kansas City Chiefs in a big-time AFC West showdown. Why? Because both teams are 3-0. Here's Andy Reid, Kansas City head coach, says what he's seen from the Raiders' defense thus far.
5: Yeah, you know, they've always played us tough over the years. I mean, it's still Raiders and Chiefs, and the records really didn't matter going into it. Both teams played hard against each other. They've got a good group of guys right now and good leadership, and they're doing well. Yeah, a lot of turnovers.
4: Chiefs quarterback Patrick Mahomes, what he's seen from the Raiders' defense.
6: Yeah, I mean, they've brought in a lot of guys that are really good football players, and they've added young, talented guys in there as well. And so, obviously, it starts with Max and their defensive line and being able to protect and be able to run the ball and do stuff like that. But they have great players everywhere, and they fly to the football. And I think what you said is that they turn the football over, which is huge in this league. And so we'll have to match their intensity. We'll have to execute at a high level, but it'll be a great challenge for us, and we're excited for it.
4: Of course, this is no longer playing in Oakland. Here's Patrick Mahomes on the possibility of less Chiefs fans going to Las Vegas for the game.
6: I love playing football. It doesn't matter to me. I mean, I love the Chiefs fans traveling. It's always cool to see the red in the stadium and hear home of the Chiefs and the national anthem and everything like that. But at the end of the day, man, it's about playing football and playing the game that you love. And so I wouldn't be surprised if it's a very hostile environment. I'm trying to take me back to those Oakland Raiders days. And so I'm excited just for the challenge, you know. I mean, they're playing great football. You can see it on tape. That 3-0 record's real. They've been playing great the entire season. And so for us, it's another step, another challenge that we have to go up there and match.
4: That game kicks off at 4:25 Eastern time. Best week ever is next. 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
18: 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The mission of the show is to provide you with new information on great organizations and great people here in the St. Louis area who work hard to make things easier for others in our community and to make St. Louis a better place to live. 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
19: At long last, we are benefiting from a bit of a cool down in St. Louis, flipping that calendar to October and everything that comes with it. But first, we have to take a look back and a look at what has been a banner month for one of our region's critical nonprofits. Good morning, STL. Bradford Bruns back with you for another episode of Talk of the Town on Hubbard Radio. And this morning, I'm pleased to be joined in studio by Meredith Knopp. Meredith has been at the head of the St. Louis Area Food Bank since 2018, and we get the chance to visit with you, ma'am, during an even more hectic than usual time. Thank you so much for stopping by this morning. We really appreciate it.
20: Thank you for having me, Bradford.
19: It is our pleasure. And Meredith, as I had referenced, obviously a busy stretch, to put it mildly. We really want to dig into and recap the recent St. Louis Meal Pack for 9/11 Day. That perhaps represents the signature event of the month, if you will, for the food bank. But by the same token, September all the way around as a whole is known as Hunger Action Month. And a huge mantra of yours is ending hunger takes all of us. So to that end, you're encouraging everyone in the Bi-State region to take action, create fundraisers, contribute to them, and aim for that collective goal. 20,000 or higher. Why not? Go for it.
20: Why not? Go big or go home, right?
19: Yeah.
20: Well, thanks for having me. So let's start off with 9/11 Day. This is an annual event that the St. Louis Area Food Bank partners with an organization called 911day.org. Mm-hmm. And so organization has been around doing great work. St. Louis is so proud and humbled to be one of the original cities that brought this idea of a meal pack together. And even more than the meal pack, it's about turning a day of tragedy into a day of service, of hope, and really what I call harnessing that love and kindness that we all saw and felt on 9/12.
19: Sure.
20: And so this year we were very, very fortunate that we had well over 1,200 volunteers from all across the Bi-State region. So many corporate sponsors coming in. You talk about your Stiefels, your Anheuser-Busch, you had the Cardinals, you had St. Louis City SC. I mean, the list goes on and on.
19: Yeah.
20: And this year we were able to pack and prepare 437,500 meals in one day.
19: Wow.
20: It was amazing.
19: Right off of the top of the head, because that's such a ridiculously large number. And obviously getting ready for our conversation today, this year's event taking place at Chaffetz

0: on 9/11. And so to your part, that generational opportunity to share stories and to help with that random act of kindness. What was lovely this year is 911day.org actually put on their website, Pledge a Good Deed. And it was wonderful. And if you missed it, you can still go out there and take a look at it. But they had examples and people who were just saying, like, you know, I'm going to help my mommy with the dishes. Right? I'm going to walk the dog. And so it was a way to get anyone of any age involved in just doing something nice for someone else. And what we always say at the food bank is doing something for a stranger when you expect nothing back in return.
1: Yes.
0: That is truly the ethos of what we're doing. And all of those meals came back to the food bank. And they've been going out. They're almost gone, actually. So people are like, wow, 437,500 meals. That's going to last you guys for a long time. 2 weeks.
1: We like that, though.
0: We do.
1: Like
0: that. We love it. And it was our largest meal pack. We packed over 100,000 more meals this year than last year.
1: My goodness.
0: St. Louis steps up. Mm-hmm. And that's what I always tell people is I love our community because when we put that call, we put that challenge because I was talking to the 9/11 people. I said, hey, we've been kind of plateauing here at 325,000, 330,000 meals for a few years now. We can do more.
1: Here's your call to action.
0: Here's our call to action. They said, okay, Meredith, but, you know, that's a lot to ask for. I said, we will hit our mark. And mm-hmm. we did. And it was beautiful and glorious. And just to see all the volunteers in their company shirts. And it was this beautiful kind of canvas and rainbow of different colors. And, you know, there was our beautiful moment of silence and reflection. But then we had a great DJ and people were singing and they were dancing. And it was just strangers coming together to unite. And that power, Bradford, is just so palpable. And everybody left there. We're still getting calls and emails saying that was the most powerful event that I've ever had the privilege of participating in. I'm coming back next year.
1: The universal power and the resonance, right? That connective tissue and the ambition, something, no doubt about it, Meredith, to behold there as well. And it's one thing, I think, for all of us to remember those of a certain age, we should specify,
0: yes,
1: and recognize what happened on that fateful day. But the idea to pay tribute through acts of kindness and service, and as you had stated as well, as a former Army captain yourself, tell us what this event, honestly, both on that day, a couple of weeks ago, as you've been involved through the years, what it means to you personally and how galvanizing it is to then see others take that baton, so to speak, and to run with it as a shared, united, collaborative effort.
0: You hit it on the head. It is so powerful. Like I said, I was still on active duty. I remember where I was, what I was doing, and then what happened after we saw that second plane hit the second tower. And so for me, it has really been a call to action and really just a drive to ensure that not only we never forget, but that people understand all of the things that happened after 2001, all of the men and women that have decided to raise their right hands and to serve our nation because of those fateful events, who stood up and said, never again, not on my watch, no sir, no ma'am. And so to me, it has been just something that has been in my soul that I've been on fire with. And when my friends David and Jay from 911.org called shortly after I was fortunate enough to join the food bank in 2018, and they said, hey, we want to do this. Are you in? I was like, whatever it is, yes. The answer is yes, because we need to spread that, that knowledge, that remembrance, and that love and that kindness. And so for me, it's that sense of purpose, right? I feel like to whom much is given, much is expected. And
1: sure,
0: for those of us who were around and alive on 9/11, personally, I was still, again, serving on active duty. It is just something that fuels me. And when I see so many people in St. Louis, again, over 1,200 volunteers each and every year coming out, and you hear their stories, you hear people sharing where they were or what they witnessed. You know, I have friends that, you know, sadly perished. I have friends that were there in New York and hearing their stories. And that is an important part of our history that I don't think is shared enough. And I think people need to understand that and really respect how much this nation really came together and how it impacted so many lives. And so that is why it is something that I will be a staunch advocate for as long as there's breath

0: in my lungs, that we are able to do something and to turn that day into a day of triumph that says, you know, the terrorists, they're not going to win.
1: Mm-hmm.
0: Right. Our nation is so much stronger, and that resilience, that grit that we saw and felt, and that kindness in strangers all of a sudden looking each other in the eye and recognizing that we can all contribute something to make someone's life a little easier, to share that burden, to lessen that weight that was so, so heavy back in 2001. And so that is why it is very powerful to me. It is very personal to me, and it always will be.
1: Extremely well stated. And the St. Louis area, obviously in our backyard, we saw the massive turnout. We saw the care, the gratitude, mm-hmm. and the genuine emotions and sentiments there. Interestingly, though, you're talking about the St. Louis arm essentially functioning as a portion of a larger nationwide initiative that day organized for 9/11 Day. So as far as your networking responsibilities, trying to keep everything straight under that umbrella per se, how does that go in the days, even the weeks leading up to such a massive event? Because as we've stated, this is a signature event for the food bank.
0: It really is. And so, you know, we have been bringing on more companies, more individuals to support. 9/11 Day does an incredible job with the recruiting of the corporate sponsors to support, you know, financially the materials to do the meal pack events.
1: Mm-hmm.
0: But here in St. Louis, you know, we've been working every year to help grow. So, you know, we were one of the original cities. This year, there were over 50 cities doing meal pack events. This year, we were also able to partner with Feeding America, which is obviously a national organization. There's 198 Feeding America food banks that fall under that umbrella. And Feeding America actually came on this year as a national sponsor. So while not all 198 food banks were able to do a meal pack,
1: right,
0: they were able to do something. And so that's the beautiful thing. And here in St. Louis, we always say hunger can affect anyone, but anyone can affect hunger. So even if it didn't look like a meal pack, food banks across the country were doing volunteer events. People could go out, volunteer at the food bank to help pack and prepare meals and produce. They could be out in community working with our food pantry partners. It looks different, but it all funnels and channels that same ethos,
1: exactly,
0: of coming together and uniting for good.
1: Well, you guys are really sound as well and adept at the art, and as we have to be, I suppose, in this day and age of being able to show more and more information in terms of the various social media outlets, right? The engagement therein.
0: Yes.
1: And I'm also intrigued by what is characterized as the peer-to-peer fundraising campaign. If I'm not mistaken, this is year number one for that particular endeavor. So what can you share about that, ma'am?
0: It is. And so this year we always try to do something different. Right? You got to shake it up. It's not a lather, rinse, repeat situation.
1: It's evolving.
0: It is. That's one of our core values, is evolve.
1: How about
0: that? You should mention that.
1: It's not one of the words starting with F, but it's very close. Obviously, we just take it back. Just take it back a little bit. Alphabet. That's all.
0: It is. And so one of the ways we're evolving is this peer-to-peer fundraising campaign. So you can see it on our social media at stlfoodbank.org. You can see it. And it's really such chance where you're challenging. It's a simple ask where you can put a goal. You can put, you know, $100, $1,000, whatever you want to do. And you just, a way to inspire your friends, your family, your coworkers to give money, right? People can make a dollar donation, a $5 donation. Every dollar matters. Every dollar stays here locally. Every dollar goes towards food and programming to help serve and support our community. So it's a way that, again, anyone can get involved. Everyone's got some sort of social media handle out there.
1: No doubt.
0: Right? So just post it. Take a picture of you wearing orange. Put your social media handle on there. Put a peer-to-peer link. You can find the link, again, on our social media websites, which is at STL Food Bank. They can just copy, cut, and paste, right? We like to keep it simple.
1: Mm-hmm.
0: Super simple.
1: Streamline
0: and they can put it.
1: It
0: on there. Absolutely. And so it's a way that everyone can get involved. And it just, again, raises money, raises awareness to support the programming here in St. Louis, to help people locally who are struggling to put food on the table.
1: And Meredith, we certainly encourage all of our listeners out there to get involved in a capacity that speaks to them. And
0: yes,
1: having said that, when it comes to food drives, pantries, and the like, what are some of the optimal items to donate, to provide? And also, I think it's very important to delineate out there for those who are listening today. There are some very clear differences in terms of food banks, food pantries. Try to really get a little more nuanced along that avenue if you could.
0: Sure, sure. So the St. Louis Area Food Bank is the regional backbone, if you will, to hunger relief.
1: Yeah.
0: And so we kind of sit at that nucleus. We're the epicenter, and then there are about 600 food pantries. So if you have seen a food pantry maybe at a church or a community center or a standalone, they're smaller, but they are our front line. They are our men and women who are out there giving us our data, giving us our information. We need more of this. We need less of this. Volunteers are usually going to their local food pantries because, again, 26 counties. You can drive 2 hours anywhere from St. Louis. So Carbondale, Pinckneyville, you know, Warrenton, Troy, those are all supported by the St. Louis Area Food Bank.
1: For sure.
0: And so when we talk about our reach, right, that is how the kind of hub and spoke model works. But going back to food drives, that is one of the easiest ways that people can get involved. People can collect food with their neighborhoods, with their companies or organizations, their faith-based organization, sports teams, Girl Scouts, Boy Scouts, you name it. We even have beautiful food drive barrels that if you want us to drop those off and deliver those, we'll do that at no cost, right?
1: Okay.
0: STLfoodbank.org. But what we want to do is make sure people are collecting, to your point, the right types of food, right? We are very, very focused on healthy and nutritious foods. We use what they call HER, which is healthy eating regulations.
1: Okay.
0: We use kind of like that stoplight, red, yellow, green.
1: Yeah.
0: So green foods are the ones, eat as much as you want, whatever you want. Yellow is like, it's not the worst thing for you, but probably not three meals a day.
1: Mm-hmm.
0: The red ones are the ones like I had over the weekend, right? When I had the chocolate chip cookies. I mean, it was good.
1: You were getting ramped up for more football. It's
0: right?
1: Understandable.
0: I needed
1: yeah.
0: to do that. It was a good that we had chicken wings. But anyway, so we won't go there. And so when we do that with our food drives, we really are looking for things that are fruits and vegetables, cans, you know, that are low sugar. We're looking for low sodium vegetables. We're looking for canned protein. So think of your chicken, your tuna, your salmon, your beef. We're looking for prepared meals. We're looking for, you know, PB&J, right? But again, that low sugar jelly, because that can really spike. And so we want to make sure that we're supporting everyone out there in our community. We talk about cereals, right? Things that are easy for kids, especially those pop-top bowls of cereals that all you have to do is add milk and it's self-contained.
1: Love those.
0: Right? Fabulous. Granola bars, you know, all of those things that are simple, healthy takeaways, and that also that families can make. Maybe a family that doesn't have a stovetop and they only have a microwave, right? Or when we ask people to help us with meals, we ask you to think of the full meal. So if the box meal requires oil, well, then let's donate the oil too.
1: Mm-hmm.
0: We have a wonderful organization that helps us with birthday cakes. And so they will actually collect the foil pans, the cake mix, the Sprite, the frosting, the candles.
1: That is really cool.
0: And it's a way that everyone can celebrate their birthday, right?
1: Yeah.
0: Because everyone has to celebrate. But again, it's a way that anyone can get involved. We also have bins at the St. Louis Area Food Bank over here on Corporate Woods Drive in Bridgeton that if people do a donation, they can drop it off anytime. We have boxes. We have team members who will collect that. If they want a donation receipt, we're happy to do that. And we will actually weigh the donation and tell you how many pounds of food you've collected and how many meals that translates to.
1: Nice.
0: It's a very fulfilling way that, again, anyone can get involved. They can, you know, go to the store and shop. They can take things from their pantry. Just don't go to the way back of the pantry if it's been a while, because we want to make sure the food is safe and not expired.
1: True. By the same token, you actually led me perfectly into the next question that I had for you, because it never fails to amaze me, Meredith, how much food is disposed of at all levels. If you're referencing manufacturers, retailers, households, and on and on and on, there's a fine line, right, between kind of wagging your finger and then also pointing out undeniable truths. So the battle with dates, labels on all kinds of food, it's tough because as a society, we're hardwired in a certain way, right? As far as understanding how to maybe best to maximize the resources we have.
0: The struggle is real. And I will tell you, one of the things that we use, there's actually an app on your phone. USDA has a Food Keeper app, and it shows you those safe extensions for your food items,
1: yeah.
0: right? Most canned and boxed goods have 2, 3, 5, 10 years extension past that Best Buy date. Things with, you know, tomatoes or higher acids, a little, you know, less than. We teach people about the egg test, right? Floats, sinks. But there is so much food, to your point, that goes to waste. We actually have an entire team at the St. Louis Area Food Bank dedicated to what we call grocery rescue. And so there are quite literally hundreds of grocery stores and retailers around the bi-state region that our trucks will go and pick up food that grocery stores, they have different requirements and different standards that they have to discard because it hasn't sold by those dates.
1: Right.
0: Right. It is perfectly safe. It is perfectly edible. Sometimes, you know, the peppers have that red spot on the green pepper. Once you cut it up, does it really matter if there was a red spot on the green pepper? I don't care.
1: Aesthetics.
0: Right. You know, if the carrot was too big, heaven forbid, right? Big carrots. And so our team, actually last year, we are super proud of this. Across the state of Missouri and across the six Feeding Missouri food banks, the St. Louis Area Food Bank led the way with almost 17 million pounds. 17 million pounds of food rescued from grocery stores and retailers that otherwise would have gone into a landfill. These are staggering numbers. And this is just in our region. If you amplify that and extrapolate that across the 50 states, the numbers and the amount of food waste is in the billions of pounds every year.
1: Absolutely.
0: And we have to do better.
1: And as far as initiatives are concerned with respect to student bodies everywhere, we're not that deep, not yet that deep into the new school year, but we're also, Meredith, not that far away from the holidays. A few more minutes here on Talk of the Town with Meredith Knopp. She is the president and CEO of the St. Louis Area Food Bank. I'm Bradford Bruns for you here on Hubbard Radio. And Meredith, I wanted you to contextualize for the audience, if you could, just why this is a particularly trying time for area families, because obviously there are factors that we can't and shouldn't ignore in terms of economic issues. Those are largely out of our control, maybe, but the reality is that even for those on a fixed income, or maybe especially for those individuals and those families, more strategy is needed than ever. And sometimes, unfortunately, that's not even a tenth of the battle.
0: It really isn't. And, you know, undeniably, you go to the grocery store and things are costing more. We talk about just not the extras or the nice to have, but your staples are costing more. Going to the gas station, it is costing more. And so especially when you have, again, to your point, so many families, well, all of us are on a budget, right? Let's be honest. We all have money, and when it's out, it's out. And so that is where the St. Louis Area Food Bank really steps in and really shines, as we try to alleviate that stress and that strain from families, from working moms and dads, from grandparents, multi-generational families coming together and saying, look, we're going to help you this month, and we want to get food out to our food pantries. Or we want to have our programs, like our Food on the Move program, these beautiful tractor trailers that are grocery stores on wheels that we drive around so people can walk through and shop with dignity at no cost.
1: Yes.
0: That's the most important part, is that we see other organizations, you know, trying to help and doing great work, but they're still charging. And when your bank account is at zero, or when your bank account is at $50 and you have to pay your car note, your gas, your electric bill, and maybe medicines that you or a child of yours needed, or you buy food. These are impossible choices that no family should have to make. And so that is where the St. Louis Area Food Bank and our partners really shine, is that we can step in, we can fill those gaps so people don't have to make those impossible choices, especially around the holidays.
1: And Meredith, for those out in the audience who feel moved, who want to get involved in any capacity, really without delay, share a little more, if you would, about volunteer opportunities and what's next. What else is on the immediate horizon for the St. Louis Area Food Bank?
0: So many things. And so, especially around the holidays, we really ask people, if you can donate your time, I call it our friends, we always need friends, you know, go to our website, stlfoodbank.org, and you can simply click the give time. You can sign up for a shift at the St. Louis Area Food Bank or at one of our mobile distributions. And so you can see the impact of your work. And it's incredibly gratifying. And I guarantee you will get so much out of it. And bring your kids, right? My daughter is a freshman in high school right now, and she has been volunteering with the food banks, and she was in kindergarten, and she loves it, and her school comes to the food bank. It is now part of their culture. So that is one way people can get involved. The second is food. We just talked about food drives and food donations. As you're shopping for yourselves and your family, think about a family that may have to do without. Think about a family that is still perhaps struggling from the tornado and those recovery efforts. Think about a family that maybe had an accident or an injury or a medical condition completely unplanned. How you can support them this holiday season. And then we talk about funds. You know, you can go to, again, that website, stlfoodbank.org, and click Give Funds. They can make a safe and secure online donation. They can become a monthly donor of ours. We have a lot of people that do that and give a recurring donation, which is beautiful. But it's a way that they can, again, support people in our community. So they're going to see a lot of things, especially in the month of November with our Thanks for Giving campaign, which is huge. We do a big Thanksgiving distribution with the St. Louis area staff and our board of directors.
1: Nice.
0: We'll be down at the Star Lot, which is adjacent Busch Stadium, November 24th in the morning. So that's a great way if a family needs help. They can do that. If you want to support, you can make that donation. We'll be doing Veterans Day distributions, one in Illinois, one in Missouri on Veterans Day.
1: Be here before you know it.
0: Right. It certainly will be. That's why I'm looking at my calendar. Oh, my goodness. And then, of course, we have the holidays. And so all of those things, we want to make sure that we are helping fill the pantries, our food pantry partners, their shelves, so that then when neighbors go to those pantries, they can get what they need to celebrate and have something to share with their friends and families, because everyone deserves to have that food and that hope this holiday season.
1: And naturally, on the subject of support this year, if I'm not mistaken, marks 51 years of as much for the St. Louis Area Food Bank. Last year, Meredith, I had read an interview in which you were featured and you were talking about weighing thoughts and plans long term for the food bank of the future.
0: Oh, yes.
1: Where is the organization right now in terms of that very expansive, ambitious vision? And what can we share as far as what it means for the community moving forward?
0: It is. And thank you for asking for that. So last year, commemorating 50 years was very special. But it was special because of what this organization has done and meant for our community. And also looking forward, that food bank of the future, how we are evolving to meet ever-changing needs of our community. So things that you're going to see a focus on more medically tailored meals, culturally relevant food options. We've got three different pilot programs that we are working on right now that are going to help focus on economic mobility, on serving our seniors better. So again, lots of ways that we are growing and expanding. The organization candidly has doubled since I joined in 2018.
1: Wow.
0: And so we are on that path and that trajectory to better support our communities. We're using data to inform our decisions. So I call it the science behind the art of what we do.
1: Yeah.
0: So we know we're getting the right food to the right people at the right place at the right time. And that is ever changing. And so it's a way that we can be more specific and more targeted in how we are serving our community, how we're focusing on areas where maybe transportation is a barrier. And maybe that, you know, people need more help because a pantry has shut down. We have school markets. We have these beautiful pantries, which are inside our K-12 schools. Mm-hmm. And now we have them in our secondary schools. So we have them out here locally. We have our Cougar Pantry at SIUE that is thriving and supporting, you know, our students in secondary education, because they need to make sure that they're fed and they're nourishing their minds so they can do well academically. But all of this is about feeding our futures, right? When we focus on our kids, they're the future, you and I, right? They're the future leaders. We have to make sure we're taking care of them.
1: Sure.
0: And so the St. Louis Area Food Bank feels an incredible sense of responsibility and commitment to our community to be better today than we were yesterday, better tomorrow than we are today. So we're going to keep challenging ourselves. We're going to keep partnering with our food pantries. We've got new coalitions that are standing up this year to help us to get more real-time data so that we can be the best service and support to our community, however that looks.
1: Well, Meredith, I have thoroughly enjoyed the trajectory for us here today. It's really been a delight to be able to sit down with you on this Sunday morning. Hunger Action Month, technically drawing to a close, but clearly the mission moving forward for the St. Louis Area Food Bank in a variety of respects. Thanks again so much for your time this morning, ma'am. And hopefully, even though we obviously wish you the best for the rest of 2026, we get the chance to catch up relatively soon down the line.
0: Sounds wonderful. Thank you so much for the time, Bradford.
1: It is our pleasure. Ladies and gentlemen, Meredith Knopp, the president and CEO of St. Louis Area Food Bank. If you'd like to learn more about this organization, please head on over to stlfoodbank.org, or you can call 314-292-6262. That's 314-292-6262. And if you missed anything from our conversation, those stations' websites are 92.3 WIL, 105.7 The Point, 106.5 The Arch, KSHE 95, and 101 ESPN. 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My name is Bradford Bruns. We'll meet again next Sunday morning, St. Louis, but until then, have a glorious week.
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5: For many of us, holiday travel plans can start with a flight search and a few texts about who's hosting this year. For your pet, getting prepped for the holidays can start with something much less exciting. An open carrier with a familiar blanket sitting in the laundry room. Nothing's happening yet, but that's the point. The more normal a carrier feels now, the less foreign it'll feel on travel day. With the holiday season quickly approaching, it's also time for owners to make another decision. Is your pet coming with or staying back this year?
4: Very old, very young pets, pets that are pregnant or suffering from chronic diseases, heart, liver, kidney disease, etc. Sometimes those pets are best left at home with a caregiver. Maybe, you know, traveling might not be the best option for them.
5: That's Dr. Carol Osborne, a practicing veterinarian and owner of the Chagrin Falls Veterinary Center and Pet Clinic in Ohio. She says that a dog who's been taking road trips since puppyhood is a very different traveler from an older cat that only leaves home for yearly vet visits. For example, if your dog is coming with on a long road trip, make sure you have a doggy seatbelt, carrier, and she also recommends packing current ID tags, veterinary records, and enough medication for the trip. One less obvious idea, add a temporary tag with the phone number or address of where you'll be staying. If your pet gets loose at a hotel or rest stop, the contact info on its collar isn't hundreds of miles away. And if your pet is microchipped, make sure the registration is current before you leave. If you're flying, keep these tips in mind.
4: I think that your pet should always be with you in the cabin. Again, you have to call the airlines for that, especially the brachiocephalic breeds or the little dogs with kind of the short snouts, Frenchies, Sharpeys, Lhasa Apso, Boston Terriers, Pugs, for example. Their respiratory systems are compromised by virtue of their breed. So breathing is a little bit harder.
5: For plenty of pets, the better holiday plan is to stay home. But a pet hotel with a nice lobby, webcams, and TVs still doesn't tell you how the place operates once the owner's out the door.
4: I think that referrals from friends are very, very good. You know, whether it's a boarding kennel or a pet sitter, if you will. When it comes to boarding kennels, visit the kennel or the facility that you are considering. I personally think it's not a bad idea. Instead of making an appointment to visit the facility, I think you might get a more realistic and honest view of the situation by simply walking in the door and talking to whomever is there, and then asking them if they can show you around. For example, facilities like that should smell and look clean, and you have to consider the number of animals versus the care staff. So it's not one or two people and 50 or 100 kennels, if you will.
5: The International Boarding and Pet Services Association recommends asking places how many pets each employee is responsible for, whether they have an employee on site 24/7, and what the facility's evacuation plans are in case of an emergency. Whether you opt for a boarding facility or an in-home dog sitter, Osborne says always leave a note with your veterinarian's contact info, the closest emergency clinic, and clear instructions if your pet is on medication.
4: Things happen that no one expects, even when a dog looks perfectly healthy. And again, many of them are stress-related. Personally, I've had several different facilities contact me and bring in various pets because there is some kind of an issue that they encountered at the facility. So I think that most of these facilities are very conscientious, and they are set up to deal with unexpected situations. And when you're dealing with pets, it's kind of like when you're dealing with children. Unexpected situations and emergencies do arise despite your best efforts. And you always need to have a plan in place to deal with them so that when and if it happens, things can be handled smoothly and expediently.
5: And if you're thinking of traveling internationally with your pet for the holidays, don't wait until November to start prepping.
4: And that has to do with, the veterinary health check, all the required vaccinations, a signed health certificate, which would then all that information would be transferred to the proper authorities at the country that you plan to enter. So these laws have become very, very strict as far as going, entering and leaving, various countries.
5: So whether your pet is crossing an ocean or spending a few days with a sitter, keep what you can familiar. Their food, medication schedule, and a few things that smell like home. Maintaining normalcy and managing your own stress may matter more than you think.
4: The pet owner's mental status, stress, anxiety, etc., is transmitted 1, 2, 3 to your pet. That's how pets know you're going on vacation before you take the suitcase out. So any change from normal is a stress to your pet. Whatever that change might be, that the most minor thing that you may not even think about is, in fact, stressful to your pet.
5: And that's why something as simple as bringing a piece of home with them can make all the difference.
4: A favorite toy, blanket, pillow, etc., that has mom or dad's scent on it gives your pet a lot of confidence and helps to keep them calm and relaxed.
5: As we wrap up this year, the goal isn't to give your pet a passport for every holiday plan, but to make the choice that best fits their needs. Whether that means a quiet room at home or a place in the car, a little planning now can help avoid last-minute stress when it's crunch time. To learn more about this topic and our guest, Dr. Carol Osborne, head to viewpointsradio.org. 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

0: From the ultra-thin look of the 90s and early 2000s to the curvier ideal that dominated social media in the 2010s, the body type we're told is desirable seems to always change. Right now, ultra-thinness appears to be making a comeback. And as this trend grows, experts are getting concerned about its effect on young people. Dr. Rebecca Boswell, director of the Princeton Center for Eating Disorders at Penn Medicine Princeton Medical Center, says she's particularly worried about how body types are viewed as aspirational trends.
1: Often that means that there's increased body dissatisfaction or comparison, which can lead people into, you know, difficult cycles of monitoring and surveilling their bodies and engaging in associated behaviors to change their bodies. But really, bodies aren't trends. Right? There's no right body other than the healthiest version of the one that you have. And the sort of culture around shifting body ideals creates this false premise that bodies are supposed to change and shift with the times.
0: While some people choose to promote ultra-thinness on social media using terms like thinspiration or fitspiration, others are pushing back. For instance, take Ariana Grande, who's recently faced intense scrutiny over her ultra-thin figure. Many fans have expressed concern for her health and well-being. While it may seem like these conversations are challenging rather than glamorizing, extreme thinness, Boswell says, commenting on Grande's appearance, or anyone else's weight, does more harm than good.
1: Our intent and our impact of different conversations are not necessarily the same. So saying, you know, I'm so concerned about this person still tells young people that we should be monitoring other people's bodies and telling people what looks good or bad, and that we can see what's healthful or unhealthful based on someone's appearance. It also can tell people that extremes in bodies are things that people pay attention to, which could be unintentionally reinforcing that other people's bodies, often women's bodies, are appropriate subjects for, you know, public evaluation and speculation.
0: Social media also adds oil to the fire by putting this kind of content front and center. If a picture or video pops up again and again, and you see this content more frequently over time, it's natural to start questioning yourself.
2: The science of it is called social comparison theory. So if you look at images on your phone, then you're not even aware that they're getting stored in your mind and giving you messages about what you're supposed to look like or what people are supposed to look like. And then we compare that to ourselves and we say, oh my gosh, I'm bad. I'm supposed to look like this, but I don't think I do.
0: That's Dr. Maria Rago, a clinical psychologist and president of the National Association of Anorexia Nervosa and Associated Disorders. She says when social media algorithms amplify this content and push it toward the most vulnerable users, the consequences can be serious.
2: Some people are saying, oh, no one should even talk about it. You should talk about it because you've got to get tools to know how to talk back to the unconscious images that are affecting you that you're not even aware of. Even like, let's say that TikTok is sending you stuff about you should eat low fat. You should have high protein. You shouldn't have carbs. You don't even need them. Carbs are bad for you. And this is for boys too. Boys get tons, and men, they get tons of messages to go no carb, low carb. Protein is good. Carb is bad. So they're internalizing these images, which are affecting their behavior.
0: In a study published in the journal Frontiers in Psychiatry, researchers found that close to 40% of high school students who spent more than 2 hours a day on social media reported body image issues. And according to the National Institutes of Health, the global prevalence of eating disorders has more than doubled over the past decade, with 40% of cases occurring between the ages of 15 and 19. Eating disorders can affect anyone, but young people may be especially vulnerable. They're spending more time online at the same time that their bodies and sense of self are still taking shape. Boswell breaks down why this period can feel so confusing and overwhelming.
1: Adolescence is a very sensitive developmental period, so identity and belonging and peer acceptance and social comparison are enormously important. And we see that even in the way that adolescent brains develop and their sensitivity to social phenomena during that time. So they're especially socially sensitive, and their bodies are changing and really fast, right? And producing normal changes in weight, shape, and body. But these sort of things can be in conflict, right? That it's existing in a culture that's idealizing extreme thinness at the exact same time that they're sensitive to social feedback and their bodies are changing is a perfect storm for creating this intense body dissatisfaction. And a teenager might interpret, right, like a healthy developmental change as evidence that something's wrong with their body.
0: And with social media, kids and teens aren't just comparing themselves to their friends and classmates. They're looking at direct comparisons of celebrities and influencers, too. For those of you who have a teenager in your life and may be concerned, Boswell recommends a few ways to broach the subject, and none of them involve commenting on how someone looks. Instead, she says it's important to focus on behaviors and changes that could signal someone is struggling.
1: And so warning signs can often be changes in your eating patterns, your activity patterns, your distress around eating and activity, and rigidity, having like less flexibility around what you're willing or unwilling to do or try. That can be things like skipping meals or eliminating entire food groups, getting preoccupied with calories, feeling really obsessed with nutrition or clean eating, feeling guilty after eating or exercising if you're still sick or injured or exhausted, and really paying attention, right, to when food or exercise start to get in the way of normal life, when someone's not able to comfortably miss a workout or eat an unplanned food or attend a birthday party, go to a restaurant.
0: Along with watching for behavioral changes, it's important to remember that these conversations should always be approached with compassion. At first, Rego wasn't very alarmed by the commentary on singer Ariana Grande's appearance. She thought it was a positive sign that people weren't normalizing extreme weight loss. But when she started reading comment sections, she was shocked by just how cruel people were being towards someone they thought was struggling.
2: And we have to remember the humanity in her. And I think talk about it in a way to encourage young people. You can have compassion to someone struggling. You can have compassion for yourself having a hard time or others around you. Because the way we're looking at people in such a hostile way, such a judgmental way, like let me scrutinize everyone's body, see who's thin enough, see who's too fat, see if we like who they're dating, all the things that we impose on people, it just makes the world really cruel, and it jacks up our own hatred toward ourselves, our own judgmentalness.
0: While there's certainly more to be done by social media platforms to restrict content that's triggering and harmful, the way we talk about bodies, whether it's our own, the people we know, or those we've never met, starts at home. Social media can make it seem like there's one diet, workout routine, or body type that works for everyone. But the reality is that our bodies and fluctuations in weight are influenced by a wide range of factors like genetics, hormones, sleep, and stress. It's also important to remember that negative messages around bodies can and do hurt everyone.
1: I would tell young people that having a reaction to seeing these kinds of images or conversations is not unusual, right? Like the social media and these algorithms are designed, right, to create dissatisfaction and comparison in a way that often is like marketable for products, right? But ultimately, your body is not a product and not a trend. And the fact that our ideals keep on changing, right, it means that the problem is not people's bodies. The problem is that the standards keep changing. And expecting millions of biologically different people to look the same is extremely unrealistic and harmful. And that, like, we have one precious body in this life, right, that helps us do so many things and be part of this world.
0: To learn more about Dr. Rebecca Boswell, Maria Rego, and all our featured guests, visit viewpointsradio.org. For more behind the scenes, check out Viewpoints Radio on Instagram, YouTube, X, and Facebook. 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Our executive producer is Amira Zaveri. 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
8: This is Viewpoints Explained. I'm Ebony McMorris. If you've noticed small cameras above roadways or on stoplights, there's a chance they're part of Flock Safety's growing network. This technology has spread fast, and so has the backlash. So, what do they actually do? Flock cameras are automatic license plate readers. Instead of recording a constant video feed, they snap images of cars as they pass and log the time, location, license plate, as well as details like color, make, and model. That information is then stored into a searchable database. For police, the appeal is simple. Officers can get an alert when a stolen car drives by. After a crime, detectives can search their database for cars that were in the area. Police also say the technology has helped them track down missing people much faster. But these cameras don't just capture crimes, they log every car that passes. Privacy groups argue that when thousands of these cameras are connected across cities and states, law enforcement can piece together a detailed picture of anyone's movements at all times. There have also been cases of officers misusing Flock data to track down former romantic partners, as well as concerns about searches connected to immigration and abortion investigations. Flock says it doesn't sell customer data and that local agencies control how their information is shared. After growing criticism, the company cut its recommended default storage period from 30 days to 7 and added more rules around searches and audits. So the hard part isn't deciding whether Flock can help solve crimes. It can. The harder question is where the line should be drawn. If a camera can help find a missing child or a stolen car, how much tracking of everyone else are we willing to accept? And who gets to make the final call? That's Viewpoints Explained for this week. I'm Ebony McMorris.
9: Welcome to Culture Crash, where we examine what's new and old in entertainment. It's fall, which means the film world is turning the calendar from a wildly successful summer, thanks to Spider-Man and Christopher Nolan, to what promises to be an interesting and diverse fall and winter. 2026 will offer two movies that seem to be spiritual sequels to the 2010 masterpiece The Social Network. Most directly, Aaron Sorkin, who won an Oscar for writing The Social Network, has written and directed another movie about Mark Zuckerberg called The Social Reckoning, starring Jeremy Strong, Mikey Madison, and Jeremy Allen White. Though I will miss David Fincher's directorial touch, I'm always intrigued to see what Sorkin is up to. Even more loosely, Luca Guadagnino's new movie, Artificial, which stars Andrew Garfield as OpenAI CEO Sam Altman, looks to be another sleek biopic about big tech and its influence on society. Though Fincher is not returning for The Social Reckoning, the director will release his own movie this fall called The Further Misadventures of Cliff Booth, which uses star Brad Pitt and a script by Quentin Tarantino to continue the story of Pitt's Oscar-winning role from Once Upon a Time in Hollywood. One of the hottest titles out of the Cannes Film Festival was Club Kid, Jordan Firstman's dramedy about a New York club promoter whose life is rocked by news that he has a 10-year-old son. Lauded director James Gray is also releasing a new movie this year called Paper Tiger, which stars Adam Driver and Miles Teller as two brothers who get caught up with the Russian mob in 1980s New York. We'll get a new movie from writer-director Jesse Eisenberg, starring Julianne Moore and Paul Giamatti, an Ava DuVernay documentary called 14th about birthright citizenship, a new Hunger Games movie, Godzilla Minus Zero out of Japan, and the conclusion to Denis Villeneuve's Dune trilogy with Dune Part 3. It's already been a surprising and record-breaking year at the movies, and now that we're through the summer, there's a whole new slate to look forward to. I'm Evan Rook.
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1: Hey guys, welcome to the show. I'm Dr. TJ. With me as always is Aaron.
2: Hi.
1: On the ball, Aaron, always saying hi. Yep. So talkative. So talkative. Today we got a really good show. Today we're going to talk about thyroid medication. We're actually going to talk about the pros and cons. We're going to talk about, you know, why thyroid medication is many, many times necessary. And then we're also going to talk about three reasons why, if we get to three, some reasons, or maybe four or five, some reasons why your thyroid medication may not be working. So we talk a lot on the show about thyroid, and you know, we've prefaced several of our thyroid shows like this. We talk about this a lot because this is what we get a lot of questions regarding.
2: Right.
1: And you know, these are some of our more popular topics and podcasts, and so we, you know, give the people what they want, right?
2: Right.
1: So,
2: well, trying to answer questions, and you know, your thyroid working properly affects so much in your body. So
1: right.
2: It is extremely important, and there are so many people who have thyroid issues, or have been told they have thyroid issues, or have been told they don't have thyroid issues and actually do.
1: Right.
2: So, I mean, there's just so many.
1: Or they've been told they need a medication, they absolutely don't want to take the medication, but then when we really get down to it, they actually need the medication, but no one can explain to them why. They just say, here, you have to take this.
2: Right.
1: And
2: or
1: no
2: they've
1: one
2: been
1: takes
2: on a
1: time.
2: Medication for a long time, and it's never done any good, and they don't need the medication. I mean, there are just so many variances of how this can all go together. So, it
1: right.
2: just, you know, we're going to try to break down thyroid medication today so we can kind of talk about, you know, the good parts about it and, you know, some things to be cognizant of was, you know, if you do end up taking it.
1: Right. So we talk a lot on this show about, you know, natural ways of doing things. I mean, that's the Institute of Natural Health. We're trying to do this stuff without medications whenever necessary.
2: Possible.
1: Or whenever possible, rather. And so, you know, one of the big things with using pharmaceuticals, you know, we talk about them, why they're, you know, often misused, but when they're necessary, I don't have any issues with them if they meet some very specific criteria. Things like, does the medication actually work? That's a big one. Does it do more good than it does harm in the long run? That is very critical. And third, are there no other non-drug alternatives out there to try?
2: That have the same effect.
1: Right, has the same effect. That's
2: right. There are, you know, our entire clinic is built on the fact that we want to make people as healthy as possible. So we are not going to give someone, you know, a pharmaceutical medication if it's not going to do them good over a long period of time. You know, if they're, it will do, you know, more long-term damage than it will, you know, with them not being on the medication. But on top of that, I think it's important to point out that we're also not going to stick with only natural treatments when what actually is going to help you is a medication. And
1: right.
2: There are times when that's necessary. And I think that's what really sets, you know, our clinic apart. And that's where I really saw a need for, you know, from the general public, because, you know, going through these issues myself, I'm like, I don't feel like I should be the one who has to choose whether I go to conventional medicine and get a pharmaceutical or I go alternative medicine and then I don't have that, you know, the ability to, you know, get a prescription.
1: Right.
2: I just want whatever works. I mean, and if that's natural, great. If it's not natural, then just fix me. You know,
1: she's been on this roller coaster, ladies and gentlemen, if you couldn't tell.
2: Right. And I think so many people are on, you know, I mean, are in the same boat where they're all for whatever's natural if it's going to actually fix them. But we also don't want to stay feeling miserable, right?
1: Right.
2: So, I mean, the bottom line is that there are times when a thyroid medication is going to be necessary.
1: Right. And thyroid meds, for the most part, meet the criteria that are really critical to whether or not we'll actually use the medication and prescribe it at the Institute. I mean, that's just one of those things. I mean, if your TSH, your thyroid stimulating hormone, is elevated, it's screaming that your body is not producing enough thyroid hormone to meet the needs that your body is. And I say producing. It could be a conversion issue. There are lots of reasons for this, but if it's really elevated, there's a reason, and this thing needs to be calmed down because that's your body's overworking at something that it doesn't need to overwork for. And it can, you sometimes need a crutch, right? So it's thyroid hormone. We've talked about it before. It's very important for proper functioning of the body. It regulates basically all of your metabolism. And I mean, the benefits of replacing thyroid hormone far, far, far, far outweigh any potential side effects of the medication itself, right? Every cell in the body has a receptor for thyroid hormone. It's responsible for very basic, fundamental aspects of our body's physiology. That's what it does. It helps set our basal metabolic rate. If your metabolism is off, your thyroid hormone is off. If your thyroid hormone is off, your metabolism is off. It works both ways. This is a two-way.

0: very rarely are, I mean, well, I would say very rarely, when someone needs thyroid medication, that can't be the end of the road.
1: Right.
0: I mean, that's never, I mean.
1: Your body should be able to make it.
0: Right.
1: Let's give you this in the meantime until your body's able to make it. It's like training
0: and
1: wheels.
0: Then let's fix it.
1: Right. Yeah, you're teaching your kid to ride a bicycle. You don't throw them on two wheels all at once and say, here you go and good luck, you know, and they break their arm 16 times trying to learn how to ride a bicycle. They're going to quit trying to ride the bicycle. You put the training wheels on there so their body's able to stay upright until their nervous system and the rest of them gets it all together to where you can take those training wheels off and they can actually ride that bike on their own.
0: Right.
1: That's what medication, thyroid medication does for the thyroid. It's training wheels for you to get your body in balance, get your body fixed. So then when we decide, okay, well, it's, you know, we think your thyroid's functioning the way it's supposed to. Your labs indicate this and your symptomatology is this and you're telling us these things. And then we can take those training wheels off and guess what? Your thyroid's working again, just like it's supposed to.
0: But that only works when you've got someone on your team, when you're figuring out what the problems are. Because it's right. Generally...
1: If your doctor's blaming everything that you have on the fact that you have a thyroid problem, you're in the wrong office.
0: Right.
1: Run. Go somewhere else where they're not saying, oh, well, it's just your thyroid.
0: Because they're basically putting training wheels on you and then just saying, okay, go through life. I mean, that's, you know, you're not...
1: And they're putting you in the box. We've talked on this show over and over again. Doctors like to put people in boxes. If you go to a doctor and they put you in the thyroid box or the depression box, they're going to try to blame everything that goes wrong with you on the fact that you have a thyroid issue or depression or whatever other condition they've put you, whatever box they've put you in associated with that. And there are so many symptoms associated with thyroid dysfunction that they can fit dang near anything. Until you actually have a heart attack, they're going to basically put everything into, well, it's just your thyroid, and then you have a heart attack that could have been prevented because it was all these other things. It really wasn't the thyroid, but they're just saying, oh, no, it's just your thyroid. It's just your thyroid. I mean, that's right. A sort of example.
0: So let's increase your medication or let's, you know, switch your medication or, I mean, that's all it is.
1: Right. It's just a back and it's just
0: and that's where people get so frustrated, and that's why so many people end up in our office and they're just, you know, like we said before, they're saying, why didn't anyone ever tell me this?
1: Right.
0: You know, why have I gone years feeling miserable and no one even acted like there was any sort of way to fix it?
1: And the explanation is literally 5 minutes in a drawing and then, you know, about 4 minutes and 50 seconds through the drawing, you hear this knock, this. And what that is their jaw hitting the floor or the table saying, how come no one bothered to tell me this? This is so simple, yet no one explains it like this. I'm like, well, yes, I'm sorry, but that's how simple it really truly can be. Now the physiologic complexes are much more complex than that. The physiologic processes are very complex in what's going on, but it can be explained very simply and very easy for anyone to understand. And that's what's frustrating about it too for me is that so many people are just getting all this misinformation. But anyway, like we were saying, every receptor has every cell in the body has a receptor for thyroid hormone, and that basically controls your metabolic rate. And so we've got to keep that under control. So when thyroid hormones are low, we have an entire long list of things that can go wrong when we have to, you know, when we're dealing with this. So there's this whole list of symptoms that happen. So we've got to take a break. And when we come back from that, we're going to get into, you know, things that can go wrong when thyroid hormones are low. You're listening to Wellness One.

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6: Hey, and welcome back to the show, everyone. If you're just tuning in today, we're talking about thyroid medication. We're talking about kind of pros and cons of thyroid medication. We're kind of going through the pros of why thyroid medication may be necessary and how it can serve a very useful purpose. And right before the break, we were talking about, I said that there's a lot of things that can go wrong when your thyroid hormones are low. And so using a thyroid medication can help to reverse some of this stuff in the short term until someone like us is actually able to get your whole system restarted and turned around and going back in the right direction, to get you functioning the way that you're supposed to be and getting all your systems operating at optimal levels. So some of the things that can go wrong when your thyroid hormones are low is like decreased energy production, right? Metabolism is down, so you're not able to make energy, so you're going to be tired. Bone quality suffers. So you can have an increase in the number of fractures that you have because your bone quality goes down. Cholesterol goes up. That's a big one. If I see, you know, a woman comes in and their primary complaint is that their cholesterol is high, one of the first things I'm going right after is, what's your thyroid function? My guess is that no one ever checked, or I don't have to worry about it because they say, oh, well, I take thyroid meds. I take levothyroxine or I take Synthroid or something. That's almost without fail. Phase two detoxification is another one that gets messed up. It's how your liver, so there's different phases of detoxification with your liver. And phase two can really get messed up when thyroid hormones aren't working well. Your blood sugar can be out of balance. We've talked about that before on this show. When blood sugar gets out of balance, your adrenal glands don't work right, and your hormone production gets all out of whack. So that's a big one. You can form gallstones. That's a big one as well. Gaining weight, hair loss, dry skin. Those are common symptoms of people that have thyroid. They'll come in and be like, I need my thyroid checked. I'm gaining weight. I've gained 25 pounds in the last year. My hair's falling out in clumps, and my skin is dry and I'm cold. Those are really, you know, pathognomonic type of symptoms that people associate with low thyroid function. But these other things like elevated cholesterol and phase two liver detoxification being off, being anemic, that's another one that people don't really equate these, and a decreased production of stomach acid. I mean, there's just so many different things that can go wrong when thyroid hormones are low. And I think it's really important to know. Another one is that's huge. And we actually, this was a big chunk of shows. I forget how many shows we did on it, but is when thyroid function isn't right, fertility and infertility, infertility will rise, fertility problems, you know, start to happen, and your entire reproductive system can become dysfunctional. Not to mention the immune system just taking a massive hit when your thyroid's not functioning well. I mean, there are tons, but you guys, you know, if you're longtime listeners, you get it. If you're new to the show, go back and listen to some of the old shows, old podcasts, and you'll hear us talking this sort of stuff in other shows. So, you know, if thyroid hormones are off, there's no possible way that you can be healthy. That's a fact. Cut and dried, you just can't be healthy. And we know that 90% of the population in the United States that has hypothyroidism actually has autoimmune thyroid. They have a Hashimoto's disease. We've talked about that before. It's basically where your body's, you know, for lack of a better term, just completely destroying your own thyroid. You're on full on attack of your own thyroid. And, you know, it's during this that your body actually is able less and less to produce the hormone. I mean, you know, imagine your thyroid's functioning at 100% and then it starts getting attacked, and then it's functioning at 90% and your body's crying, hey, I need more thyroid hormone. And so then you attack your thyroid even more and it's down to 50% production, and your body's still crying for more thyroid. And then it keeps accelerating until eventually your thyroid's basically given up because you've attacked it and made it completely dysfunctional. That's a big problem. It can be slowed down significantly, and possibly even, you know, there's some people that believe that it can be reversed. You can definitely slow it down and get rid of symptomatology of low thyroid. I mean, Aaron's a walking example of that it can, exactly, slowed down, reversed, and symptomatology can get better. I mean, I'm talking a lot, but this is the roller coaster that she was on for years.
7: Right. No, exactly. And I think that people need to know that there is hope out there and that it can, you know, it can get fixed and it can get turned around.
6: Right. So, like I said before, if your TSH is elevated, you know, this is basically your body crying and screaming that you need more thyroid hormone. It's not able to make enough on its own. So getting a little bit of help can be life-changing. It can give you some energy back and make you feel like, oh my gosh, I can actually function again. Holy cow. Now, you know, again, I'm not saying that every single person that has hypothyroidism needs a thyroid med. You know, if they've got symptoms of hypothyroidism, does not always mean that you need a thyroid medication. I mean, there are different levels of thyroid dysfunction. We've talked about, you know, there are patterns of this stuff happening. There are stresses that happen that can cause this. I mean, we did a whole show on adrenal stress and how it can affect the thyroid, making you feel like you have hypothyroid symptoms and your thyroid's actually functioning just fine, but you have all these symptoms based on the fact that your adrenal glands aren't working. So, you know, if your body's not able to convert thyroid hormone from the inactive form of T4 into the active form of T3, you know, or you have problems with these receptors, or if you have, if your pituitary is not functioning the way it's supposed to be, these are all things that can, you know, maybe be helped without needing a medication. But we also may need a little bit for a crutch in the meantime, right? When the issue isn't with the thyroid gland itself, then it becomes not a problem with your thyroid to be able to manufacture the thyroid hormone. It's more of a, hey, what's going on to cause this issue? How can I go find the actual root of the problem and fix that? Right? That's how we can get around this. So, you know, there are a lot of people in the natural healthcare world that are just adamantly and vehemently opposed to using medications at any point in time. And I cannot express how I'm not a fan of that. I think it's kind of a foolish approach to this. And I think that because there are just easier ways to go about doing things. I mean,
7: this isn't going to be
6: a bad approach.
7: Generally, a long-term solution. It's not going to be, you know, there are times when it could be. There is absolutely nothing else that can be done. That generally isn't the case. And I think our whole role here is to make it clear that it should be used, if it's used at all, as a crutch. And we're also not talking here about, you know, any specific medication. We're going to do a whole separate show on trying to choose what medication is appropriate.
6: Right.
7: And, you know, so while we're talking about, you know, some sort of prescription for, you know, a thyroid medication, we're not necessarily talking about levothyroxine.
6: Right.
7: And I think a lot of people, that's the only one they think of.
6: It's the only one they know.
7: Right. And so, you know, that is rarely going to be even a crutch that's used. But
6: we know that people don't know it because I've thrown words out there rattling off names of thyroid meds, and we get questions of, what did you say that this was? I'm not sure. And I mean, I know what they're talking about, but that there are a lot of meds out there that are available for thyroid health, and people just don't even know that they exist.
7: Right. And I think bigger than that, you know, not just there are other thyroid medications. Like I said, we're going to go over that in a different show.
6: Right.
7: But that they're not across the board horrible, especially in the short term. You may need that to get you over the hump, but that should never be the end of the road.
6: Right.
7: You need to keep looking and find out what else is going on.
6: If your blood pressure is 250 over 100, you need a blood pressure medication like now. And then somebody needs to figure out, why is your blood pressure so stinking high?
7: Right.
6: And then fix that.
7: Right.
6: But you got to bring it down, because if you don't, you're going to have a stroke.
7: And that's why I think a clinic like ours is so important. And like I mentioned before, that is why, you know, we started this clinic in the first place, is that you shouldn't have to choose one or the other. You shouldn't have to choose going to a doctor and just getting a medication, or going to someone outside of conventional medicine and not having the option.
6: Right.
7: So, I mean, you have to be able to go to someone. It's just common sense that knows both sides of the fence and gives you what is going to be best for your body and is actually going to make you the healthiest.
6: Right. And having every person in the clinic understand that there are two sides of the fence, and being able to explain to you both sides of the fence.
7: Right.
6: I mean, if you go somewhere and they can't explain to you that, you know, how this medication or that medication works, that's an issue. Because
7: right.
6: You should be able to, your functional medicine practitioner should be able to do that. I mean, there's stuff out there that's taught. There are courses that teach you this sort of stuff.
7: Right.
6: I mean, if they're not able to do that, or they, you know,
7: they're not qualified to be giving you an opinion.
6: Yeah. They're talking circles around you and making you feel good, but then, you know, pumping you up and giving you excitement and hope, but then not really following through with like the actual physiology of what's truly going on. That's a problem.
7: Right. And we see it. Oh, we see it all the time. And our whole philosophy for, you know, healthcare in general is that we want to use whatever works the best and causes the least amount of harm.
6: Right.
7: Right? It's got to be that balance. You have to have that. And I mean, we've talked about this many times on the show. Usually it's not a prescription medication that fits the bill.
6: Right. Rarely.
7: It's just not.
6: But sometimes,
7: especially in the short term, that's what is needed. And if that's what's needed, well, it's a good thing we've got that option.
6: Right. And that's the beautiful thing. When you have the option to be able to do it, it just, it's comforting. It's comforting as a clinician because you can explain to your patients why this is important. Because patients come in and they're, you know, adamant, I don't want a medication. And then if we're able to sit down and explain to them, look, I understand that you don't want a medication and I don't want you to have to be on a medication. I don't think that they're always necessary. But in this particular case, with what you have going on and what you're presenting with, this medication is going to be extremely important to give us the foundation, the stepping stones where we can actually progress you forward in your health.
7: Right. It's a part of a larger strategy.
6: Yes. We agree. You've got to work on all of these other components. But to be able to work on all these other components, we have to deal with this big thing right now. And if we can get that under control, that allows us to do all of these other things.
7: Right.
6: And that's how we get a person well quickly.
7: Yes.
6: So, all right, we got to take another break. When we come back, we're actually going to dive into reasons why your thyroid medication may not be working. You're listening to Wellness One.
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0: This is Wellness One.
1: And welcome back to the show, everyone. Today we have been talking about thyroid medication, why it may be necessary, and now we're getting into, and we're going to talk about, you know, reasons why your thyroid medication may not be working. And we've talked on the show before when we talk about thyroid. You know, at the Institute of Natural Health, we will prescribe thyroid medications if necessary. It does happen from time to time. But we've also talked about how, you know, natural practitioners, that, you know, may not have the ability to prescribe medications based on their practice limitations or whatever, they will tend to throw iodine at all thyroid problems. And so they're like, oh, thyroid's dysfunctional, you have an iodine deficiency. That's really not necessarily the case either, especially what we found in our practice is it's not always that either. Now, iodine's extremely important for the thyroid, do not get me wrong. I'm not saying that's not important, but super high doses of iodine aren't necessarily the answer either. So, you know, if we really get down to it, the ultimate effect, if you will, of hypothyroidism, whether you're dealing with an iodine deficiency or if you're dealing with autoimmunity, hypothyroidism, again, 90% of hypothyroidism is autoimmune hypothyroid. The ultimate effect is decreasing the amount of thyroid hormone available to the body. So conventionally, the conventional medicine approach is just replace the hormones with, for the most part, synthetic forms. The biggest thyroid prescription medication out there is levothyroxine or Synthroid. It's same exact thing, right? Very rarely are they using any kind of bioidentical or natural, rather, form of thyroid hormone. So when you look at that, when you've given someone that medication, on the surface, it seems like it's, you know, a common sense approach, right?
2: They don't have enough hormones, you give them more.
1: That's exactly right. If you don't have enough, give them more. But it's really not that simple. So if we use a different example to explain this, it can sometimes come through a little easier. Conventional medicine doesn't, the conventional approach misses the boat because they ignore the underlying cause of the problem, right? They're not even getting down to what's really the issue.
2: Right, which is so often what we talk about with conventional medicine, but it's really clear when we're talking about the thyroid.
1: Right. So it's kind of like, we've used this analogy on here before. It's kind of like taking Advil when you have a rock in your shoe, right? So you have a rock in a shoe. It causes a lot of pain. The Advil is a pain medication. It may get rid of the pain. It may, you know, may
2: dull
1: only
2: it
1: dull
2: for
1: it.
2: A while. Yeah.
1: But ultimately, the only thing that you're going to do to make that better is to take the rock out of your shoe. The Advil is not really going to be the answer, right? The pain medication isn't the answer. So just take the pebble out. Take the rock out.
2: Right. And conventional medicine doesn't do that. They
1: not
2: just
1: at all.
2: Put a Band-Aid on it. They right. just give you the Advil and say, oh, you've got pain? Let's get rid of the pain. Instead of saying, wait, why do you have the pain? Oh, there's a rock in your shoe. Maybe we should actually remove it.
1: Right.
2: They don't even look.
1: No.
2: They're just like, oh, pain means pain medication.
1: Right.
2: And thyroid problem, you know, I mean, hypothyroid symptoms, whatever it happens to be, means need a thyroid medication.
1: Right. If you have a plant growing in your house and the leaves are turning brown, what do? You don't paint the leaves green. That's not going to help. You water the soil, right? You put nutrients in the soil. And so that's what really matters. You change the environment, you help that plant be healthier from the inside out.
2: Right, and it makes so much sense in all these other contexts, but it's funny how we lose that when we're talking about our health. Because we so, with all of the programming we get, you know, what we hear from medical doctors in general and the, you know, commercials that we see on TV, there's so many things coming at us that basically says, you know, hey, this is what you need, pill for a problem, you know, right? There's something that's out there that's going to fix it, but it's not fixing anything.
1: Right. It's the magic bullet approach to medicine. And, you know, that may have been effective back in the early 1900s when, you know, your leading causes of death were infection. An antibiotic is going to kill the infection. That's what you're trying to do. But we're dealing with very complex chronic diseases on multiple diseases at a time. Very rarely does a person just have one thing wrong. If you only have one thing wrong, it's because you broke your arm. It's the one thing that's wrong that you need fixed. If you're really getting into the metabolism and the metabolic system of a person that is, you know, complaining of a chronic issue, they have multiple things going on, and one little thing isn't going to fix multiple things. You're going to have this much bigger approach to that.
2: Right. And it certainly makes sense why people hang on to that, because wouldn't that be great if it was that simple that, like, you know, hey, you have this problem, take a pill every day. Or, you know, or use this cream or whatever it is, absolutely nothing bad will happen. Your life will just get better.
1: Right.
2: You know, your problem will just get fixed. I mean, of course, that would be wonderful, but it not only is that not what happens, but I mean, really, I think when you hear that, you realize, okay, that also doesn't make sense, right? I mean, it just doesn't.
1: No.
2: And I mean, it is, and so it's the approach for people who don't want to actually take responsibility. And they want to just keep going on, you know, and they want to have this story to fall back on of why their life isn't going the way that they want, you know, why they aren't as healthy as they could be.
1: Right.
2: But for those of you out there who are like, no, I don't actually want to feel this way, there is a better way to do it.
1: Right. So another issue is with the whole autoimmune component that is with hypothyroidism, and your immune system dysregulates basically. When that happens, this is because of inflammation, and this chronic inflammatory response causes your body to attack itself, right? And it does so by using cytokines, and we've talked about this on other shows, so you can go back and check that information out. But when your immune system is attacking yourself in an autoimmune condition, that increases the inflammatory response and increases inflammation. So, you know, reasons why your thyroid medication isn't working. Number one, inflammation suppresses the hypothalamus pituitary thyroid axis. So we've talked about the hypothalamus pituitary adrenal axis. That's the HPA axis. There's also an HPT axis, the hypothalamus pituitary thyroid axis. So if you increase the levels of tumor necrosis factor alpha, for instance, which is an inflammatory cytokine, you drop levels in the blood of TSH, T3, free, T4 free, and thyroid releasing hormone for 5 days from if you inject that one time. And that's what research shows. One little injection of this inflammatory thing affects the thyroid for 5 days. So think about that. For those of you out there who have an autoimmune condition, we've got chronic inflammation going on, and you want things to be fixed overnight. For every day that you've had, I'm going to take it from one injection to a whole day. For every day you've had the issue, it's going to take 5 days to get the inflammation to go away. And it's not until we get the inflammation to go away that we're actually going to be able to turn this boat around and help you heal and repair. This is a long process. It's not an overnight fix, right? That's just how it is. So that's a big, big thing is, you know, inflammation suppressing this hypothalamus pituitary thyroid axis, right? It's extremely important. Thyroid medication can help. Thyroid medication increases the levels of T4, but it doesn't affect the other things that go on when you suppress the hypothalamus pituitary thyroid or the HPT axis, right? So the med may not be, you may be taking the medication, but it's not working. This is one of the reasons why your thyroid medication may not be working. Right there, inflammation, you're not able to fix or turn that ship around. Right? Very, very important to understand if you're inflamed and making sure that you run appropriate testing to find out, am I inflamed? Right? This isn't just just look at someone and find out if they're inflamed. It doesn't work like that. You've got to look at all kinds of inflammatory markers and figure out what in the world is going on inside your system so we can best address that. Right? Number two is the inflammation decreases the number and the sensitivity of your thyroid hormone receptors. We've talked about this as well, the thyroid receptors. So these are the things on your cells that actually are, you know, your thyroid hormone binds to exert the metabolic effects on that cell. You can have problems with this as well. And we got to take a quick break. When we come back, we're going to talk a little bit more about the sensitivity of these thyroid hormone receptors and how inflammation can decrease the number and sensitivity of these receptors. You're listening to Wellness One.

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7: This is Wellness One.
8: And welcome back to the show. We have been talking about thyroid medications today. Pros and kind of cons of thyroid medications. And we've been talking, the last segment, we were talking about reasons why thyroid medication may not be working. And when we, right before the break, I said that, you know, this can be due to thyroid hormone receptor issues. If we don't have enough of them or they're not sensitive enough, we can have an issue. So if your body's stopping making receptors or is not making them, or they're not sensitive to the thyroid hormone itself, it literally doesn't matter how much thyroid medication you take. The meds aren't going to be effective because the cells won't be able to actually use it. You could take your entire bottle of thyroid meds and it's not going to do you a bit of good because your body can't actually use it because it can't bind to anything to get in. It's like, you know, your garage door opener is programmed to the wrong frequency. It doesn't matter how many times you touch it, you're not going to open the garage door. Right? That's what's going on. And that garage door is the key. That's the receptor to allow you to get into the garage and park your vehicle and then close the garage door and be safe and sound inside your garage and do your thing. No, it's like your battery's dead in your garage door opener. And so you're not going to function, properly at all. So that's a very, very big deal. Another reason is that inflammation can decrease the conversion of T4 into T3. So the body has to be able to convert thyroid hormone into its active component, which is T3, right? That's the only way that it can be used. So a lot of your prescription medications out there are synthetic versions of T4. You know, if you're taking, you know, Synthroid or Levoxyl or Unithroid or whatever it is that's out there, and some of those you may have never even heard of before, if you give that to someone that's inflamed, it's not going to work because they can't actually convert it from T4 into T3. So makes no difference.
9: Right. And that's something that, you know, not based on inflammation, but based on, you know, just things that were going on in my own body. That was my issue. And so that's one of the reasons why, you know, when I did try levothyroxine, it was horrible.
8: Right.
9: It didn't do me any good. And
8: what was going on? We had gut dysfunction, right? We had, you know, celiac issues. We had an autoimmune thing. We had I mean, there's a lot of things that Aaron had going on that they didn't even look at. No one was paying attention to until she figured out there's a different way.
9: Right. And so if you can't convert it, and they just kept increasing the amount of medication that I was taking. And we could have continued to go up that hill. I mean, I could have continued to increase. It was never going to make a difference because it wasn't an issue. I mean, well, and I say that, and your numbers will go down. I mean, it will, you know, I mean, you give yourself enough T4, then, you know, your TSH will go down.
8: Right.
9: It'll, you know, you won't have to, you know, your thyroid stimulating hormone number will go down, and that's all, you know, conventional medical doctors are looking at anyway, right?
8: Right.
9: But it felt horrible. I mean, it was an awful feeling because I was jittery, plus I had brain fog, and I was, you know, and tired at the same time. Like, it was an awful feeling. And so, plus gaining weight. I mean, we've talked about that before. There are so many things that can go wrong when when you're taking any sort of medication that you don't actually need.
8: Right. Right. Yeah. Let's hear. Oh, you don't have this going on. Let's give you this medication.
9: Right.
8: I mean, or what in the world?
9: That doesn't work. So let's increase it.
8: Yeah.
9: Let's increase it. Let's increase it. And it's like, at what point, you know, and the doctors never listened to me when I was saying, I don't feel good on this. Well, we haven't gotten it down low enough.
8: Yeah.
9: I'm like, but I feel a ton. Like, all the things that you say are going to be getting better are actually getting worse. And it takes a long time to even realize that that's happening. And that's what's so hard is. It, you know, it was months and months down the line when I was like, God, I just feel horrible. And it wasn't actually till I got off of it that I thought,
8: right,
9: okay, it really was the thyroid medication.
8: Right. For all of you old car guys out there listening, this is like, you know, stepping on the gas on a carbureted engine. This is like stepping on the gas to, you know, to get the engine to start, and then it didn't start. And so you just keep pumping that gas. The car's not going to start. Truck's not going to start. You've just flooded it. And then now you got to wait. So the same thing happens with these medications in someone who can't convert this stuff. If you can't do it, this more and more isn't going to help. So when you don't convert, that's where people may do better with a natural form of medication. You know, this is where, you know, things like Armour Thyroid or Nature Throid can be much more beneficial because you're getting both T4 and T3 in the medication. So it can help your body actually function the way it's supposed to. I mean, you know, inflammation messes up thyroid metabolism. It just does. But there are a lot of other examples. I think these three are solid enough for you to get a grasp on, to understand, hey, you know what? There may be something else going on or why this medication isn't working for me. You know, there's a lot of ways out there that, you know, that we can help. You just kind of got to know. So just to review a little bit for this show, I mean, we've given you the heavy hitting information. So now let's talk about, you know, review for a little bit, because this is a pretty intense topic and a pretty intense subject. So inflammation causes the hypothalamus pituitary axis to be disrupted, right? It decreases the function of the thyroid hormone receptors, and it can decrease the conversion of T4 into T3, right? So with knowing that, thyroid medication increases levels of thyroid hormone in the blood. That's the only place that it increases them is in the blood, right? And when people are typically taking thyroid meds, they're only taking T4. Things like levothyroxine or Synthroid, that's typically just that is just T4, and that's typically what people are taking. So no matter how much we take, it's not going to restore the hypothalamus pituitary thyroid axis. It's not going to improve the function of the receptors, and it's not going to increase your body's ability to convert from T4 into T3. So we're fighting against ourselves. We're spitting in the wind because it's just not really helping. The only way to actually address the issue is to figure out what is actually going on in your body, what's causing your immune system to be dysregulated, and then figuring that out and then decreasing that so we can decrease that level of inflammation. Unfortunately, no one does this in conventional medicine. No one even bothers. And even in alternative fields and, you know, functional medicine, they're not doing this. I don't know if it's lack of understanding, if it's lack of training, but we see that it just gets missed time and time and time again.
9: It does frequently. And there are other, you know, there are certainly other doctors that are, you know, equipped to handle this.
8: Sure.
9: It's not, I mean, we're certainly not
8: us
9: claiming we're the only ones, but it.
8: And I know it's true because I talked to some of my colleagues out there that do this, you know, in other places
9: in
8: the country.
9: And they're as frustrated as you are.
8: Yeah. They're like, golly, put me on your show, TJ. I'll tell you something. And, you know, that's. It's true. We all share similar stories and similar frustrations for those of us that are doing it.
9: So do the patients who come to each of these, you know, doctors.
8: Their patients, my patients, they all have the same complaints. So, you know, we talked a lot about medications today, and, you know, I just want to let you know that, you know, thyroid medication isn't always necessary and it isn't always useful, but it can be a very important piece of the puzzle for someone to return to wellness if we've got thyroid dysfunction going on, especially if we're dealing with Hashimoto's. We've got to figure out what's going on, especially if we're dealing with someone that has an extremely elevated level of TSH.
9: Right. And I want to throw that out there too, because I mean, we've talked about, and we're going to do a whole show on how to choose a medication, but I take Natrathroid every day, and I have to, and for having Hashimoto's, I mean, so it's not that we're completely against medication. You need to make sure you have the right medication, and there's got to be a plan to figure out what else is going on, so you're taking as little bit as possible and hopefully getting off of it in the long term.
8: But it's one piece of the puzzle. That's it. It's one piece of the puzzle. And all by itself, it's not going to be what you need.
9: Right.
8: Everything around it has to be looked at, helped, treated, fixed, worked on. You just need the help, all right? So that's about all the time that we have for today's show. I hope you've enjoyed it. Again, we've had a good time presenting this information. I always like it when I can, you know, teach more. It's just a lot of fun. So if you want more information about us, you can visit our website, theinstituteofnaturalhealth.com. You can follow us on Facebook or Instagram. You can call us 314-293-8123. If you have questions or comments, email us, you know, do whatever you can. We're here to help. For Aaron, I'm Dr. TJ. This has been Wellness One. Thanks for listening.

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0: Welcome into Golf with Jay Delsing. With Jay Delsing, I'm Dan McLaughlin as we come to you from 5 Iron Golf in Clayton. They've got sim rentals, golf instruction, custom club fitting, host parties and events, and now we'll have a weekly fall junior league. We'll get into that in just a moment. Our guests will include Brian Lean. He is the general manager at 5 Iron. Also, Pete Buchanan, a top instructor at 5 Iron. And it's a look at the St. Louis Open later in the show, which has been resurrected here in town. Jay, good morning. Great to see you.
1: Danny, you too. It's great with the CarShield Studios on the road over here in Clayton. Beautiful facility. You know, it's crazy. It never gets old walking into 5 Iron. At least it hasn't yet.
0: No.
1: Maybe it will eventually, but it sure doesn't. I mean, you walk in there and I'm like, dang, man. We got to hit some.
0: Well, with the weather getting a little bit cooler, it's going to be cold before you know it. This is the place to be. You go to 5 Iron Golf, you get all the sims, you can play different courses, you can still get lessons.
1: Yeah.
0: They've got everything you possibly could need.
1: Yeah, the thing that's so impressive is how people are utilizing it in their lunch hours and stuff. You know, where how many times have we been sitting in here, you know, either before or after we played, having lunch or whatever, and have a guy come in and he'll order a salad and he'll see, start taking his tie off.
0: Yeah.
1: You know, and his jacket's across the chair, and he'll go hit some for, you know, 45 minutes and then go back to work.
0: And they're doing it before work. It opens up at 6 a.m. So people are getting in a round of golf at 6 a.m. before they head into work.
1: Yeah, it's extremely
0: cool.
1: Yeah, it's extremely busy at that hour. And now there's going to be a new location down at Chesterfield, the district, that's really going to be. Here's what's interesting. Carlton told me, Danny, when we were putting this thing together, the powers that be at 5 Iron, so now there's over 50 of these locations around the country, over 50. When they came to St. Louis, their number one target location-wise was the district, and there wasn't anything available at the time. So they went to this one, and Carlton kind of pulled this one off. I got to tell you, the new building on Foresight is amazing.
0: And his name is Carlton Blood, and he oversees the projects with 5 Iron Golf.
1: Yeah. He has the rights to the franchisees in the franchises in Missouri.
0: Okay.
1: So there'll be a second one in the Valley, which I'm really excited about. I mean, it's going to play out to all the friends, all our friends at Chesterfield, all our friends out at St. Charles County, which we know, for besides golf crazy, how big and booming that is. And that district area where Michael Steinberg has created that cool big screen area, Danny, with, oh my gosh, there's a Napoli Brothers pizza down there. There's just a lot of really, really cool stuff. There's a Narwhals. It's turned into a High Point Diners down there. So one night Stephanie and I were meeting someone for a drink. They said, let's just go down to the district. We hadn't been down there very often. There's a movie playing in a drive-in theater type screen. And then come to find out they have ball games, football, baseball games and stuff on there all the time. And there's kids running around playing hacky sack and, you know, just running around playing. It's just this outdoor family area. And then the mom and dads are sitting around in tables on the outer edges of this thing. And then they can go get whatever sort of food they like from the places I described. It's really well done.
0: Okay, we're at 5 Iron. And again, our guest will be Brian Lean, the general manager. Also, Pete Buchanan, top instructor here at 5 Iron. The President's Cup is come and gone, Jay. The U.S. wins yet again. What is that, 11 in a row, 12 in a row,
1: yeah,
0: whatever it is?
1: Yeah, it's a lot. I mean, it's the 15th year, 16th, 15th iteration of it. And they've only, there's been a one victory for the internationals and one tie. And the tie was historic because Jack Nicklaus and Gary Player were the captains of each side, and they both looked at each other and go, "This is enough.
0: Yeah,
1: this is all right. It's okay. We're going to say this thing ended in a tie." So, yeah, it was an unbelievable comeback for the U.S. in singles. But, well, no, let's not. I'll dive into this in a minute.

0: from off the edges of the green than I've ever seen in my life at a PGA Tour event, ever. Typically speaking, there's a little, the fairways, I'll call them fairways because it wasn't even the first cuts. The fairways are typically lush. I mean, so you hit it in there and it's a better place to be pitching and chipping off of. And so you'll see the tour player, and I'll do this all the time when I'm playing. I'll never putt those, because I feel like I can chip one in. And we saw guys taking out their putter, and it almost looked like Marty from Florida putting from 60 yards and out. It was weird. It was just odd.
1: You said you wanted to dive into something. What do you got?
0: Well, it's just the general mismanagement by the U.S. captains. And I'm a huge Brant Snedeker fan. But, I mean, Danny, first of all, you said Scottie Scheffler. Okay, whatever. Best player in the world by a long shot.
1: How do you do that? Jay's world number one. I don't get it.
0: We just, the way that even though we won the singles, the way that the it was set up. Jeff Ogilvy did a masterclass in setting this thing up yesterday because all of his strong players played against our weaker players. If you take any of those players and call them weak, but statistically they are. There are some better than the others. And so when Ogilvy only needs 4.5 points to win this thing, he can go out and put his best players against the weaker U.S. players, and statistically, and before you play the game, you have an advantage. And those things matter, Danny. And I mean, sticking Bridgman with Russell Henley, two of the shortest guys, but Bridgman is a putting maestro. Why wouldn't you put him with Goddard or somebody where you have this formidable team and where we got bombing drives and it's just there was a lot of different things that were mismanaged. I don't know any other way to say it.
1: I wonder how they can make this more competitive. Again, it took the U.S. coming back in the singles, and it was a great comeback for the U.S. and the United States. But I just wonder, from your perspective, how do you make this more competitive? We're going to see it in St. Louis in 2030 at the President's Cup at Belle Reve, but just generally speaking, how do you make this thing more competitive? Like, you have it in the Ryder Cup. It seems like you just obviously don't have it at the President's Cup.
0: Well, I think it's a lot to manage for the internationals. I think because you've got players coming from all across the globe, it's such a wide cross-section of different cultures, and I think it's hard to get everybody on the same page. Plus, D, think about this. These guys will play on the same tour together and stuff like that, but it's not like the Europeans grew up together. They grew up playing a lot of junior golf together. They grew up, a lot of them grew up on the DP World Tour before it was even what it is today. So there's a lot of that kindredness in there with the Euros. Here's the other thing, though, I think we got to keep in mind with the President's Cup. The Ryder Cup wouldn't be what it is today if we hadn't let Europe join Great Britain and Ireland. If we were still playing the U.S. against Great Britain and Ireland like the Ryder Cup was designed to, Danny, it would be lopsided every year.
1: Mm-hmm.
0: And it didn't happen until the late 70s when the great Jack Nicklaus, great Arnold Palmer suggested, listen, these things are going to, no one cares. Because, Danny, back in, if you talk about anybody that was at the St. Louis held the Ryder Cup, 1973, is an O-dub, an old Warson. And, Danny, the crowds were sparse. They wanted to go out and see Jack Nicklaus and Arnold Palmer and everything, but the matches meant nothing to anybody because we never lost. And that was as recent as 1970, 73.
1: Right.
0: So, I mean, I know that's a while ago, so it's 50 plus years ago, but still, in the history of a Ryder Cup match that's well over, that's over 100 years old, that's more than half of its existence where it was just a rollover. So I think we need to let this thing marinate and let this thing kind of get itself figured out. But one of the things that I read some really cool articles about I think it's just imperative that Furyk, who's going to be the captain of the Ryder Cup, he's part of this thing. So

0: So he helped Snedeker mismanage. There's just some completely unexplainable pairings that don't make any sense and don't give the U.S. the best opportunity to win the matches before we start.
1: So you're talking about going into the analytics and looking at the matchups and how a guy plays a course and who he's paired up with is obviously part of this too, but it's the analytics that go into golf too.
0: Yeah, like here's it. Well, here's it. Because, Danny, they do tell a story. You don't have to use them entirely on their own, but here's a great example. Justin Thomas, who's probably the emotional heart and soul of the team. Okay. He's fiery. You play him in an alternate shot and he measures out to be the weakest partner we have because of the way he plays. Now in best ball, when he can play his own ball, it's totally different. But we got him playing with Jackson Koivun, who, by the way,
1: awesome,
0: is Star Rose. Wow.
1: Yes.
0: And Jacob Bridgman as well. Yeah. And Chris Goddard. I mean, the thing that I would be doing right now if I'm the U.S. is loading the President's Cup up with rookies. Loading it up. Those guys were spectacular. And mix in a couple of veterans for some leadership. The putt that Patrick Cantlay made on, what was it, 16, was just a 57-footer. Danny, you and I would have had to get in our pocket on that.
1: Right, that little bit junk right there.
0: A little bit of junk right there. But some of the stuff just didn't. I gotta read this to you.
1: Yeah, sure.
0: Moving forward, it's imperative that Jim Furyk tabs savvy, level-headed assistants with defined roles and shores up his back-end staff with the game's best statisticians and strategists. Billion-dollar businesses don't function on guts and instinct alone. The European Ryder Cup team learned this decades ago, and yet it still seems it's escaping U.S. leadership. That's exactly what, and the example in the most recent Ryder Cup was putting Colin Morikawa and Harris English together, not only once. So Danny, there's these computations they put together, and of all the, you know, it's only a 2-man team and you got 12 guys on each side. So there's only like 137 possible permutations of how this is going to work. And these guys finished dead last in that, and we ran them out twice. So it's essentially giving the Euros 2 points, you know. And if and I'd even go this far, because you can't run this thing only on stats and analytics. You can't. But if Keegan Bradley said to me, and I'm part of the backbone of his team, he said, I said, put him out there. Let's go. We'll put him out there the first day. See what happens. Maybe he catches lightning in a bottle. Maybe there's something that is in between the data. Okay? But they got their asses kicked, and it was ugly. They did it out again. Put him out again. They got their asses kicked, and it was ugly.
1: Mm-hmm.
0: So it's been, and Danny, in a competition, think back about the Ryder Cup at Bethpage and forget about all the ugly stuff from the fans' perspective and all the mismanagement. 1 point, big difference. You don't have the luxury in this highly competitive competition to give up a point.
1: Well, we're going to talk about sportsmanship inside the game of golf a little bit later in the show. But first, I can see him coming over to us right now.
0: I love it.
1: Brian Lean is the general manager. We're at 5-Iron Golf, the Car Shield Studios on the road here in Clayton. Pete Buchanan, a top instructor at 5-Iron, is coming up as well. The St. Louis Open has been resurrected. Jay has a chance to talk it over with some of the folks there, so we'll do that later in the show. We're off and running. It is Golf with Jay Delsing, presented by the Stiefel Charity Classic.

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0: We're coming to you from Five Iron Golf, located in Clayton, Missouri, and with Brian Lean, who is the general manager at Five Iron. Jade Elsing, I'm Dan McLaughlin. We're talking about the transition of summer golf to fall golf, then, well, keeping your clubs out there, playing in the winter. You can do it indoors. So the transition of golf through the seasons.
1: Yeah, Danny, so many times we get asked, what am I don't do anything in the winter. We've got so much for you to do now. I mean, we're sitting here with Brian in this beautiful location in Clayton. There's a new location, Brian. Welcome to the show. There's a new location coming in as we speak. They're working away down in the district in Chesterfield Valley. So no one's going to have any excuse to be putting their big butt on a couch all winter long anymore.
2: True. I mean, we all think of it, you know, and if you've grown up around in an environment where you have this off season, this cold season, whatever, I think we've all thought about, like, hey, I should maybe work on it this year or get into this off season thing, get some, you know, swings in inside or some fitness or whatever it is. But I get to spring and I want to be a better golfer. I want to play better in that golf tournament. I want to beat that buddy who's always been beating me this last summer. So yeah, I think there's always a thought to come out and do that stuff.
1: Well, and it's also Danny and I hear this all the time. They're like, well, you know, is the courses are rough in April. We're excited to get back out. My game has actually been on ice for, you know, where guys literally don't do anything. And so there's this learning curve or relearning curve or whatever, reacclimation, that is just kind of wasteful when you have something like indoor sims and what we have offered at Five Iron to, you know, go participate in.
2: Yeah, I think you can, you know, you played all summer. You were probably working on something or thinking about something, but you were probably just playing more. Now you can get out of that playing mode and back into that practice mode is the way we look at it. It's like, now I can get in the sim. I can watch my swing on the video. I can look at some different data. I can hook up with a coach. You know, I can definitely talk about all my missed shots all summer. Where did I miss it, you know, most of the time, and how can I fix that, and what should I look at? So I think that would help get that plan going for the winter.
0: And you've got a lot of coaches at your disposal now here at Five Iron.
2: Yeah, we've added some coaches. We've had four new ones add on here, so we've always had a full one with me and Jack. But we've had Pete, who's been teaching for a bunch of years, Gavin, who's on the long drive tour.
1: Yeah.
2: That's an interesting guy to watch and take some notes from.
1: Hold on to your hat.
2: And then David Muller, who was at Meadowbrook, and he's doing some stuff here. And then we still have the female coach, Maggie Van Cleve. And then Mike Leach, who's been around the industry for a while, too, so he's also helping. So we have a force of guys, so we have, and a female instructor. So we have different options for you to, you know, if you want to try to find a coach to line up with what you think your game is, you're going to have that ability to look at that.
1: Well, this is kind of done out of necessity, though, because what's happening is people are realizing, wait a second, you know, there's how many of these locations now? 50-plus around the country?
2: There's 50, yeah.
1: Yeah, and so we have one of the top in the whole franchise in Clayton, and they're realizing, like, you know, they come in and see that it's way more than just, hey, let's have a couple beers and whack some balls and go play St. Andrews. That's not a bad thing to have to be able to do. But there's also, hey, look, I go to the gym. I just, why not book a lesson once a week, twice a week when I'm on my lunch hour? I mean, we see that all the time. We see guys coming in there. They got their ties, their jackets on. There's all sorts of jackets draped across the stools at the bar, and balls are being hit all over the place. So the new coaches were kind of born out of necessity in order to kind of get people lots of different options for their game.
2: Yeah, absolutely. So if you're – whatever it is you're looking at, I mean, everyone's swing's different, and everyone's practice schedule is probably different. So if you're looking at – if you're one of those guys that hits it a long ways but crooked and you want to – you know, try to figure out how to straighten it out, you go talk to Gavin, the long guy, drive guy. You want a guy with a bunch of experience and has seen a bunch of people, you talk to Pete. He's been around for a while and been through a bunch of things, has a lot more knowledge. But yeah, you can use those people to, you know, maybe hone in on it and try to figure out what it is that you want to work on and get yourself a winter program.
0: What do you think your expertise is? If somebody came to you and they said, here's my game, what's your expertise in trying to help them out?
1: How many years now? 18 years in the green.
2: I was in Greengrass for 18. Yep. Been here now a year and a half. Yep. But taught probably over 150 people in here. A lot of different lessons, a lot of different swings. As far as expertise, I'm big on trying to find out why. because everyone always asked me why. Anytime I gave a lesson outside, everyone would say why. And I'd have to figure out how to say it the right way. This is why you hit it left to right. Like, yeah. Now I pull up a video, I look at some data, and I can explain why, but it's so much quicker. So I think that's more, I like to just communicate a lot with people and find out what's going through your head, how does it feel to you, because I don't know how it feels to you.
1: Right.
2: And just try to get you on that path of what you want. You know, if you just want to get a little bit better, if you want to break 100, that's one thing. But if you want to shoot par or better, obviously there's more to that. But I feel like I try to communicate and get that person going on, you know, on the right path that you're looking for.
1: Danny, I want to get your take on this, because we talk golf all the time. I mean, literally all the time. When you're thinking about getting a lesson, or when you're, because you're more of a kind of a laid back guy, you're going to kind of, you know, you're not going to be, you're consuming a ton of golf, but you're not going to be reading a lot of technique sort of stuff. So when you go for a lesson, or when you're looking to try something, what's one of the things that you feel like you have to overcome, or what's something that's a challenge? Because we want to throw this out here for the folks that are listening to say, whatever the hell it is, we got you covered. You know, we've got this.
3: It's kind of like what Brian said. I wish I could have somebody tell me what I'm feeling and explain why. Yeah. So if I'm hooking the ball, like, yeah, I get to play with Jay a lot, so I duck hook it all the time. He knows what I'm doing. He knows me better than anybody of what I'm doing wrong and what I'm doing right. But if someone could tell me why, and if you have the data to back it up and say, well, this is, because I was here right before the season, yeah, started, and we had an event out at Norwood I was going to play in. I said, yeah, I just saw myself on video. I go, I can't believe I'm doing this. And you said, you've been doing this the whole time. I'm trying to tell you you're doing this, you idiot.
1: But sometimes it helps to be able to see it, right?
3: You can see it. Yeah. So if somebody can explain to me or have the data behind it, I think I understand it better, if that makes any sense.
1: Oh, yeah.
3: Yeah. It does. And you guys do that here.
2: Yeah. And I think you match up. You guys asked me one of the first times, like, you think everyone, you know, most people are visual learners. I'm like, oh, absolutely. Because I have more people stare at that video just like you did.
3: Oh, man. It was ridiculous.
2: What? And then they go to try to change it. And they don't. And then they're like, wait a minute. Okay, so then now we start getting into feel. So then I don't know how it feels to you, but you do. So now we can work through different stuff. You're going to make a change on your own and then look at the video and say, I felt that change and now I see it on the screen. And maybe I felt it with contact too. So
1: here's the thing that is so weird just through all of this. When you can, I would go out, especially when I was younger, and I'm like, all right, I'm going to drastically change my swing. I'm going to stand over there and just feel this club doing all this stuff. And then I look on a video and go, it's exactly the same. It doesn't, you know, it feels radically different. And then you go, it's imperceivable. You can't see it.
2: Yeah. Yeah. I think that's what helps so much here. It's you can see it, and you can see it two different ways, you know, face on, down the line, but then you do have that data. But we all know how a good shot feels when you compress the ball, and that's what I see a lot with, and people make that shot and then they look at you and say, okay, what did I do? I'd pull up, we're already looking at the video. It's like, you must have done this, so you did that. But they know what position they got into, how they moved in the backswing, whatever it is, they got it. And then they know that move or that feel in the backswing created that awesome feeling of compression.
3: So what's more helpful, the visual part of seeing it or having the data that shows up on a screen with numbers?
1: That's a great question
3: to back it up too.
2: Gosh, yeah. I think it depends on the person.
1: Yeah, that's right.
2: I would say most people, we stare at the video. The numbers get a little bit in there, and a lot of people stare at the total distance, you know. If you're hitting a 9-iron, you should be worried about carry. But we watch video way more and stare at that and study that. And I've found out that it's so much easier to communicate with those people with that video in front of them. They can say, oh, I can see that I bent my left arm again, or I went too far back. And it's just saves so much time to, like, explain that why to you and just by looking at it.
1: So Danny and Brian, I want to get your take on this. So Danny, when you, the first time you saw your swing, because I've been over this with so many friends and buddies and stuff.
3: I wanted to quit.
1: Yeah, right. We know. I did too. I wanted you too. No, just kidding.
3: I didn't blame you.
1: When you saw that, what was the thing? because what I've noticed mostly, Bry, is the amateurs pick out some one particular part that it's like it glares at them. Was there one part of the swing that stood out where you're like, oh, hell no, I'm not doing that?
3: Oh, yeah, just how I took it back.
1: Yeah.
3: Just how I took it back.
1: Yep.
3: I couldn't believe how I was taking it back.
1: Yeah.
3: Which I do all the time
1: Danny
3: still.
1: Takes it a little out. It gets
3: little
1: up
3: out.
1: And it's got just a tiny bit of
3: Jim
1: rerouting action in there. Yeah.
3: It's got a lot of parts.
1: Yeah.
3: A lot of moving parts.
1: But
3: that was the
1: parts.
3: Thing that when I saw it, I couldn't believe it.
1: Yeah.
3: But it I actually, when I saw it, I could say, well, now I kind of feel why it feels the way it does.
1: Yeah.
3: Makes some sense.
1: Yeah.
3: So it does help. I mean, just having the data, though, is cool, but the video was really cool.
2: Yeah. Yeah, I'd say it's more of that, for sure.
1: Brian, one of the things that we're going to get into and probably cover a lot this winter is when you try to help people with their game, especially on a sim, so we're indoors because our weather is so lousy, the carry data for their irons is everything. I mean, you've got to, so you were talking about a 9-iron. Even hopefully guys don't have 4-irons in their bag and they get into hybrids and things like that. But when a normal everyday weekend warrior goes out and gets to a par three, they'll look at the yardage and it'll say 160 yards. And let's say there's bunkers in front of the green. Okay. And say the greens, the flag sticks in the middle of green. So it's going to be 150 to the front and we'll just say 160 to the flag. I'm just making this up. They go to their club that will give them with roll and stuff 160 and not think about this ball's got to carry 150. So this low line drive that I keep hitting with my 7-iron that runs out to 160, 165, it doesn't work. And so, you know, 90% of the time they sit there in that front bunker and, you know, I'm like, man, I hit that well. But you don't have the right club.
2: True. And I've seen people in here. And on TrackMan, once you create your account and log into it, there's a thing called Map My Bag. And it'll map out all of your clubs and how far you hit them. Now, I always tell people, you might not hit them quite as far because you're still in a room hitting off of carpet.
1: Yeah.
2: But you're going to be pretty close. And now you have an idea where that 7-iron goes, how far that goes.
1: And way close enough to not worry about it on a golf course. We're
2: true.
1: Not talking about data that's going to be so skewed. It's
2: true.
1: Really close.
2: But you can explain that to somebody. If someone hits a 7-iron and it flies 140 and rolls out to 165.
1: Yeah.
2: And they say, well, I hit a 165. I said, do you realize that landed here? And then they're like, well, what? Then you look at attack angle and you look at spin rate and you get into all kinds
1: right.
2: of stuff. And they're like, oh, but there's a realization. They do learn something with that. It's like, oh, I don't fly that. I'm like, yeah. So if the water's 145 to clear, you're not going to make
1: swimming.
2: It.
1: Yeah.
2: You're
1: swimming. And even though it's a club that in your mind, you go, this goes 165.
2: Yep.
1: Not in the air. Not in the air. And that is such, I'm not sure where that loss of translation happens on the golf course. Danny, I'm firing it back to you because of the amateur thing. But when you don't have that issue, your ball actually, because Danny still has a hell of a lot of speed, and Danny is, if anything, hits his ball 20% higher than most AMs that play. He just does. But when you're standing over a shot, and you're,
3: there's so many thoughts going through my head.
1: I understand. We'll alphabetize them on the next show. when you're thinking like, okay, you're in between a shot.
3: Yeah.
1: Okay, run us through what are your thoughts? Like, let's say you're in between a shot, D, but the flag sticks on the front edge of the green.
3: Yeah.
1: Okay, so it's like, if I'm going to try to rip this shorter one and hit it harder, and it, you know you're not going to get on.
3: Right.
1: Yeah.
3: So the way I do it now, the way I have been playing, Brian will be laughing at me. So if I'm supposed to hit an 8-iron, I'll hit a 7-iron because I just want to make sure I get it there no matter what. And if I put it on the back of the green or it's going to be on the fringe or in the rough back there,
1: we'll deal with that then.
3: I'll deal with it then because at least I got it there. That's how I'm working at it now. That's how I'm rolling.
1: You got to play golf with this guy. There's no one you've ever played with that plays by the rules more than him. I'm not kidding you. Honestly, truly, he'll ask me every single time, where do I drop this? How do I drop? Now, we've got guys in the group that'll pick the ball up and they'll start running with it. He's not one of them. He's not one of them. But when it comes to, he truly wants to play the game as it's meant to be played. And to get better. So, I mean, one of the things that we talk about all the time with while you're putting is like, I'm like, D, don't worry about the second putt. Just try to make the first putt wherever you are, 50 feet. We have a rule for the 50-footer. It's
3: yes,
1: called
3: junk,
1: and people make money off of that anyway. But it's I see so many guys, they're so concerned about what outcome might happen, whether it's with their driver, whether it's with their putter, whatever, that they just completely jack up the present shot. And it's kind of like, man, when we can come in here and just let's just do this thing one stroke at a time and see what happens.
2: Yeah, I think it does calm you down a little bit when you're in here. Like, and we promote that too. This is like if you're doing a lesson, it's one-on-one instruction. You're in a bay, it's just the two of you. And when people come in and find that out, it's different than standing on the range where there might be three people to the left of you, three people to the right. Everyone's hitting different shots. You actually get that. You get a little bit more attention between both people, the coach and the student. And you can actually get some much more quality time in and figure that out. It's like, why do I feel like I need to hit the 7 instead of the 8? It's like, well, because I don't trust the 8 going that far. But you can dial those different things in. Maybe you find a feel in your swing or a takeaway or whatever it is, position at the top. You're like, when I get to here, I feel more confident. And now you get to you focus on that because we've talked about this before, you take away watching the ball flight when you're in here.
1: Right.
2: And that sounds crazy because you do want to watch it fly because that's playing golf. But yeah. Now you get to work on moves.
3: Can you stick around for one more segment?
2: Yeah, absolutely.
3: All right. What we're going to do is like a tutorial on you walk through the doors of 5-Iron.
1: Love it.
3: And going through the sim and what it's like. Okay, so we can probably do that over the radio and see what it's like. So Brian Lane is here. That's Jay Delsing. I'm Dan McLaughlin. Back with more in a moment.

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0: continue from Five Iron in Clayton, Missouri. Five Iron Golf, Brian Lean, the general manager, is with us with Jay Delsing, MDM McLaughlin. Okay, I teased the fact that you walk through the doors of Five Iron. You're a golfer. You love the game. You're coming in. You're looking for a lesson. You're looking to be better at the game. What happens? Like, what do I do?
1: I stop at the bar.
0: I say hi to you, and then what goes on from there?
2: I mean, at a point now, you're going to pick a coach. You know, you're going to find, if you're not sure, you can obviously talk to one of us, talk to me. We're going to line you up with the right coach. From there, we're going to set up we call it a swing evaluation. So we don't like dive in to make it a full-fledged, super serious lesson. This is a swing eval. We're going to talk about your swing. We're going to talk about if you've had instruction before. A lot of people haven't, which is amazing because they learned how to hit the ball somehow. So we're going to go through all that. Then we're going to get into the tech. We're going to get into TrackMan, show you how you look at video, show you what the numbers are, you know, talk about hitting off of the carpet and getting used to that. As you go through that, we just, all of us as coaches, we all kind of just progress to the next thing. We may see five different things wrong with you. We know we can't give you five swing thoughts, but we're going to start, you know, lower body, upper body, wherever we can. But the constant theme is that we're going to make sure you understand where we're going. And you're going to see it on that video. You're going to learn more about the golf swing when you're in the sim getting a lesson from a coach. And from there, that's where you get to choose. How often do you want to come in? Do you want to come in once a week? Do you want to come in once a day? Do you want to come in once a month? And I think that's all based on, you know, are you shooting 90 and you want to shoot 75? Like, there's a different kind of commitment. Are you shooting 120 and want to shoot 100? Like, there is different progressions to that, and the coach can take you through that and use all this tech to just make that easier and more explainable.
1: Danny, remember the first time we came in here? Mm-hmm. I mean, it was kind of like a jaw-dropping moment. I mean, because you walk in and it's a great, relaxed vibe. You got a beautiful full-service bar, putting green, and the layout of the building we weren't even comfortable with or familiar with. So when we made, you know, saw the couple of bays in the front, and then there's a couple teaching bays and stuff, really cool, like almost where you're going to have events and things like that, kind of towards the middle back. And then we make this turn around the right corner, and there's six more bays back here of shuffleboard, court, pool tables, rental clubs. I mean, it was one of the things that blew me away was that this is where golfers want to hang out. Like, maybe you don't want to put a bunch of time in, and you don't really care to get better. You just like hitting the driver, or you just like playing. And you're going to go, I'm just going to say that when I'm in the summertime, I play once a week. And in the wintertime, I'm going to come in here twice a month with my buddies. We're going to order a bunch of food and drink some beer and play our little leagues. And that's all. This is where you want to go. This is absolutely where you want to go. But if you want to become a scratch golfer wherever you're starting, or like you said, hit different levels, the programs that you can set up, Brian, are real. What we were talking about in the break. If you come in and say, all right, I'm going to commit and I'm going to see Brian or Pete or whomever, and I'm going to see them once a week, and I'm going to do this for 3 months. You make this commitment. I'm going to do this for 3 months. And then you're going to have data, Brian, that you can analyze we're going to look at my stuff every 30 days. I'm going to come in, I'm going to buy you lunch, and you're going to have all the data for me, and we're going to look at this and see where we are. And you can absolutely see, am I getting better? Am I hitting the ball further? Am I not? Am I still slicing him? Whatever it is that you set up at the beginning of this program, you can check up with quantifiable numbers to see if you're hitting it. And I mean, what's more important than that? Look, it might not, you might get to a guy and say, well, we really need to, and I could hear you say this, we really need to have a realistic expectation here, because you don't turn very well. And I know you just had, you know, your back worked on or something like that, but we got to get you more flexible so that we can get you, you know, to where you want to be. Because with your current state of, and I'm saying lack of turn, we're going to be pretty restricted. And so then it's like, well, what sort of commitment do you want? Can you go to the gym? Can you just go get a massage? Can you get you know, more flexible, things like that. Because all that, you'll be able to tell that kind of stuff.
2: Yeah, and I think as a coach, that's part of it. You know, we as a coach, we're given a lesson, a 30-minute or a one-hour lesson, but we're also helping you get to your goals. So the coach is here, and we've all talked. We've had a few meetings. We've talked a lot. We've gotten into where we're talking about it being golf training, more than just a lesson. You're training yourself to swing the club different. That's why you're here. You're here to make some different impact. You have data. We have video. We have those different things. But even as you were saying that, too, that made me think, like, there's a conversation. You got to sit down and talk about it. Pete and I were just talking about sometimes the lesson's not going great. Maybe we should just sit down and have a beer and talk about it.
1: Right.
2: Because that's our job, is to make you better or to make you whatever you want when golf. And I don't know. I've never met anybody that says I'd like to get worse at golf.
1: No.
2: Everybody in the world that plays golf wants to get better at golf. So you find this, you have the space, you get the coach, and it's just like anything else you would want to get better at, you got to go and train at it. Yeah. So if you can take this person, take these weekly lessons, know the data, there's a ton of data, but you use that coach to sort out the data, we're going to help you figure out how to get better.
0: Are kids coming in? Are you teaching a lot of young kids?
2: We've had a few. We haven't had a ton yet. We are starting PGA Junior League here in November.
1: Wow, that's
2: anyone
1: a great
2: that's
1: idea.
2: Listening maybe have heard of that. They've been doing that all over. I know Adam Betts at Family Golf has a huge
1: incredible
2: following.
1: Yep.
2: Mike Suri out at
1: Oak Brook. Yep.
2: Huge. So they've done some big stuff with that. Five Iron got in with PGA Junior League and said, can we do an indoor league? So we have signups online right now under PGA Junior League, I think, .com. We're going to have eight kid teams, and we're going to have practice during the week and matches on the weekend. That's going to run for 5 weeks. But I've seen a lot more people, parents bring their kids in, and they're having fun. They're playing golf. They're enjoying it, to where we've all seen the kid on the driving range that got probably sick of it because maybe he or she missed it.
1: Right.
2: They didn't hit as far as the person next to him. They're having fun in here, because then you can always switch out of practicing on the range or trying to play a course and just play a little game where you're hitting cards or something like that. Guess what? That junior's still swinging the club and doing all they can do to figure it out.
1: It's so, mission accomplished when we get the juniors at that point. Danny and I are huge proponents of the junior league. Perhaps one of the best things the PGA of America has done, Danny, in the last 20 years in the game of golf, and they've done a lot of really, really great things. The numbers for the PGA Junior League across the country are blowing out, but specifically here between Adam and Mike Suri and some of the, I mean, Adam had a top 10 in the country number-wise program, and they started at zero. I mean, they started at nothing, and then Mike Suri is a nationally recognized, you know, stud because of that. So the thing that if a grandparent's listening or a parent's listening, this is about fun. Like you said, this is not a bunch of pressure. They're playing with their friends. They're wearing a little uniform. They've got a number on there. They're playing a scramble. And this is really about, it's like a team golf bonding thing.
2: Yeah, and I've seen it even when I was at Old Warson. I saw it there and started it there when we first got going with it. And it was fun to watch that team aspect of it. And these kids that are 7 to 13, extremely competitive. I mean, they're in soccer, they're in hockey, they're in baseball already, being very competitive. Well, some of them are really good golfers. Well, golf, they would just do that in this little window in the summer because that's what they had. And they probably had that in between some of these other sports that they're playing, some of them all year round.
1: Yeah.
2: So this is a way to take that, you know, 10-year-old that's really, really into golf, give them an option in the winter, and now they can start doing that. But we've had a few people join. Members have joined so their son or daughter can come in and practice,
0: that's
2: which
0: cool.
2: has been amazing.
0: So from your perspective, a guy that's given a million lessons, is it better inside or outside?
2: It's way better inside.
0: Is it really?
2: It's so much easier.
0: Okay.
2: It saves so much time. And I tell people all the time, like, I'd sit on the driving range and just try to explain why you're coming over the top. But if I couldn't show you how you were moving forward or tilting forward, whatever, it might take an hour.
1: Yeah.
2: And here I show it and we see it in a minute, 2 minutes.
1: Yeah.
2: Then we can get to work.
1: Yeah.
2: You know, instead of me explaining it, figuring it out, then we get to work.
1: Mm-hmm. Wow. So, Brian, when Talk about some of the programs that are available for people with 5-Iron. So you can join and become a member, and that gives you unlimited access. But you can also come in and book, I don't know, a series of lessons with our coaches. I mean, we've got, over half a dozen coaches, a lot of different personalities. But before we talk about the programs, talk about how important it is to find the right coach, someone that you connect with. And sometimes it might be, hey, let's sit down and, have a iced tea and just talk a little bit before we even start working on the game.
2: Yeah, I think it's like anything you would want to learn. You know, you want to have the coach that you maybe you feel like you connect with. I don't know how else to say that.
1: Yeah. But
2: you have, you obviously want somebody dedicated, which all of ours are like that. You have to be, but you find that person's like, I want somebody that's a little bit older and has a bunch of experience. I want the long drive guy. I want the young new guy. I want a female instructor. Super important, because if you're going to commit to this and you're going to spend money on this, you want results. You want
1: man,
2: value.
1: Let's get it right.
2: So that's huge.
1: I think I know this from when the time, years and years ago, I think, Danny, we've talked about this before, but Dave Pels, who's the short game guy, had a pros-only clinic. And I was in there with Colin Montgomery, Robert Carlson, Bob Dixon. There were about five or six tour players that did this thing. And we all sat in there and listened to kind of his spiel, and then we were going to go out to the putting green. And when we all got to the putting green, it was like everybody went a different direction. It was like, I heard this, Colin heard this, Robert Carlson. So none of us were doing none of us heard the same message. And it was all because we had one guy tell, our brains just take in stuff differently. And what's really challenging from a coaching standpoint is to make sure your words are describing what you're trying to get through to the student. And sometimes people don't connect. So that's why you have multiple coaches.
2: Yeah, and I think that's where
1: You got everybody covered.
2: You got everyone covered. You can go to two different coaches. We don't care. I mean, you could try this person, that. And I hate saying try, and you're going to commit to something. But you could see how different people teach, how different people talk, how different people, we all have different knowledge. I mean, we all have the same goal. We want you to be better at golf, we have the same goal that you have. But, yeah, people are going to explain it a little bit different. People are going to communicate different.
3: So if I go to the long drive guy, I'm going to start hitting at 330. Is that what you're telling me?
2: Maybe 360, 370. Right? I think that's where he's at.
1: Oh,
2: yeah.
1: Boy. It's time for a break. Well, I think what's interesting, too, though, is especially for the females, because we get this a lot, like, I'm just a little intimidated. You'd rather have a woman teach you. I mean, we got that covered as well, but I think once you walk in to these facilities, you're going to get a sense for what this is all about.
2: Yeah, absolutely. I mean, we have a very welcoming environment. It's nice. It's fun. I mean, golf's on in here right now.
1: It's just chill. It's just really relaxed.
2: It's chill. Yeah, you get to relax right away, because taking a golf lesson's intimidating. You're going to be nervous. You're not sure, if it's going to work or not, but I think I've watched a lot of people just start to calm down as they're in a place like this, instead of being outside with a bunch of people.
3: So you're going to see business probably ramping up a little bit here because of the cold weather coming. So what's your advice for people that are listening in terms of getting a membership and what you're offering and what's out there that 5-Iron is presenting to our listeners?
2: Yeah, we have memberships going on right now. There's a September promo right now that obviously will be over on September 30th, where you come in, you get a free month if you commit to 4 months. You also get a free lesson with that. So there's a, $360, $70 value with that promo going on. After that, we'll just have regular memberships. If you commit to a year, it's $189 a month. If you do
1: $189 a month.
2: How about that?
1: That price has got to be going up eventually.
2: $219 if you're month to month.
1: Okay.
2: These rates will go up likely in November as we transition into having another store and, kind of stretching out a little bit more with St. Louis. But we do have a cap. So we're going to get to a point, we get to X amount of members, we're going to stop. And we know we want those members to be able to use the space. Same thing's going to happen in the Chesterfield location. We've had a lot of interest on that already. We're going to, you know, definitely promote as much as possible. But that place is going to open up sometime in January, mid to late January. Those memberships are all going to be, there's going to be founding membership rates. Those rates aren't posted yet, but they'll come out probably in November.
1: Okay.
2: And we'll start adding members even before we open. But that'll be limited as well, and we'll stop.
1: And it's going to be right in the district where there's so much action. There are kids running around. I mean, it's family-oriented. It's fantastic. I've had a lot of people, but the memberships are not available yet for Chesterfield,
2: not
1: right?
2: Not yet, no.
1: A couple people asked me that.
2: Yeah, you can call us. We've created a list. We're going to reach out to people. You reach out to us now, we're going to put you on a list. We're going to reach out to you and let you know the day that those come live.
1: I'm just going to tell you, that's going to be a hot potato. That area is going to go.
2: Yeah, it's going to be a fun location.
3: Thanks for always stopping in and letting us visit with you. It's always fun.
1: We love being here,
2: guys,
1: Brian.
2: I appreciate it. Thank you.
3: Brian Lean from Five Iron Golf. 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

0: Show continues from Five Iron Golf in Clayton. Again, they have the sim rentals, golf instruction, custom club fitting. You can host parties and events here. And now we'll have a weekly fall junior league. And I know, Jay, in talking with Brian in our previous segment, that's something that's kind of close to your heart. You love the junior leagues, don't you?
1: Oh, man. It's one of the best things the PGA of America has done in the last, I don't know, 30 years. It's unbelievable. You see these kids smiling and having fun. They're wearing a jersey that's got a number on it. They're playing with their friends, and they're playing, and the numbers are staggering. It's awesome.
0: You wanted to also get into maybe the changes from when – and we'll get into some more with the President's Cup in just a moment. But the changes from the opening of Five Iron to what we're seeing now.
1: Yeah, it's cool because now it's obviously leaning to guys need a little more instruction. Peeps are looking for a little bit of help with their game, you know. So it's one thing to use all the tech in a great spot like Five Iron. It's another thing to get better. You know, and I really, really think I'm just going to say this, Dee, I'd love to get your perspective as an amateur. And your game, when we first started playing a lot together a couple of years ago, I'd say you were a solid 13,
0: probably
1: 14,
0: right.
1: Somewhere in there.
0: Yep.
1: Occasionally you'd break 80, but for the most part, you were middle 80s.
0: That's right.
1: Yep. To now you're a solid 7, 8, 9. You fluctuate between a 7 and a 9. I really don't think, if you want to take this seriously and improve your game, that if you go to Five Iron without getting some sort of guidance, I think it's really going to be harder to get better.
0: Don't you think you had to understand the tech, too?
1: Yep.
0: And we talked about that with Brian and how it translates, you know, trying to understand the tech and then saying, okay, here it is.
1: Yeah.
0: It's showing us what's right, what's wrong. But this is what you maybe should be feeling in your swing to transfer the tech to what you're doing physically.
1: 100%, D. 100%. And so you just want to, and I'm not saying I'm not saying go in there and get a lesson every time you go in there. I'm just saying if you're going to set up a program, you know, get a lesson each month, you know, and say, you know, here's what we're working on, and you don't have to work on 45 things, man. Get one thing.
0: So we'll talk to Pete Buchanan about that a little later in the show, top instructor here at Five Iron. Going back to the President's Cup, you dug up something that's really interesting, and you wanted to relay this to our audience, too, going back to it.
1: Yeah, here's the thing. Here's a couple of...

0: a high variance Justin Thomas in the alternate shot format because Snedeker kind of felt like I'd roll with it, was his quote. Okay. The high variance means JT's a little bit of everything. He's really good. He's really bad. He's not steady. He's not reliable. He felt like he kind of rolled on it based on the fact that Thomas played well individually on Thursday. He went from very first on Thursday to very worst the next day.
1: Mm.
0: Because then he said Scottie Scheffler. I mean, the funny thing about the Scottie Scheffler's, sitting him, he didn't even tell Scotty. Scotty found out on an interview. He's like, oh, okay. And, Scotty's a class guy and a team guy, and he handled it beautifully. But it was an awkward moment. I mean, Scotty and Sam Burns rallied to gain that point in the morning, and I'm sure he felt like he was going to play. But he didn't even consult Scotty. And without informing him before his TV interviews, it just created a weird moment. It's just, Danny, it's what I've been saying before. These guys, Brant Snedeker, great guy, great player, won almost a dozen times on the PGA Tour. And Jim Furyk as well, great champion, a major champion, Hall of Famer. Great guys. They don't know how to do this. And they don't understand the depth of the job. They don't. And for the PGA of America, because the President's Cup is one thing, for the Ryder Cup is where my heart lies. We need someone to take a lot of this stuff off their plate and also create a job description so they know what's expected.
1: You think they're going to do that? Euros do it.
0: I've heard the Euros do it beautifully. Yeah. And they learned this decades ago. But think about this too. The Euros just continually got their asses handed to them. So they knew they needed to, and what a spot to make change, because they didn't have anything to lose. They're already losing, so who cares? But now you get to, and when you can inject people on the team like Bernard Langer, Seve Ballesteros, Jose Maria Olazabal, and guys like it helps too.
1: Okay, how do you feel about analytics, and then you make a decision in the day of, because you have a second session, if that player is playing well, and you kind of touched upon this, but going with your gut and saying, the guy played well in the morning, I know what the analytics say, I think it's going to carry over to the afternoon.
0: Then I'm a gut guy, go with your gut, but okay. You've got to know the data. You've got to understand the way that the U.S., the way that Sneds and his team set up the Sunday pairings it was perfect for the internationals. Now, it shows the depth and the strength of the U.S. team. It does. And you do all you want with the data, but it needs to be, let's just say it this way. If you have the strength that the U.S. team has and you put them in positions to succeed more often, this thing, we don't need Sunday to be so close. But my take, Danny, is that on the Ryder Cup, it's on. I mean, over in Rome, we came out flat the first match, and it cost us the entire match. That first day, and it cost us the entire match. It's only a 3-day competition. You don't have time.
1: Right. That's a great point.
0: You got to be on it. So, no, if you tell, like I said about Keegan Bradley, you feel like Colin Morikawa and Harris English, run them. And then pay attention, though.
1: So,
0: pay attention to what happened. I mean, they got destroyed.
1: What did you think of, I found this to be awesome, what he did. Etcheverry Scheffler on Sunday, and someone yells in Etcheverry's backswing. They get to the green, and Scotty concedes a 30-foot putt.
0: Yep.
1: And says, that's terrible. We don't want that, and let's move on. I thought that was great sportsmanship by what he did.
0: Amazing.
1: Do you agree with it?
0: Oh, yeah.
1: Okay.
0: Absolutely. Amazing. I mean, when you start thinking about it, Scotty's like, how can I make this as right as I can?
1: Exactly.
0: But you want to send a message to the crowd? That does it.
1: Yeah.
0: Yeah.
1: For sure it does.
0: Yeah.
1: Going back to Jackson Koivun, he'd be on my Ryder Cup. If it was starting right now, I'd say he's on. He's on this team. I know his lack of experience in the PGA Tour, but look at what he's done at the tail end.

0: end of the season, yeah, to what he's done at the Ryder, or to the President's Cup, to now, if the Ryder Cup was now, he'd be on my team.
1: Well, he took down their horse. Siwoo is the leader of that team. Siwoo is fearless, and Siwoo does not putt very well.
0: Yeah, right.
1: He just doesn't. But Koivun, you could tell Koivun was ready.
0: Yeah.
1: And the stage was not too big for him, and I loved it. I got to tell you, Chris Gauthrup, same thing. I mean, he was nervous and got, you know, paired. What did he get paired early with? Was it JT or was it? I don't know if it was.
0: Yeah, it might have been.
1: Or was it Wyndham?
0: It was Wyndham.
1: I think it was Wyndham. And anyway, he got settled down. And I mean, this kid, wow.
0: Yeah. And you've seen him. You've seen him up close, too.
1: Oh, yeah. He is. He's like,
0: did you play with him, right?
1: I didn't. We were down at Pine Tree, and I didn't get to play with him. He is a walking cannonball.
0: Yeah.
1: He is like 5'7" and just.
0: Mashes it, man.
1: 220 pounds and just stands up there, doesn't tie his shoes, and just stands up there and mashes. We played Danny in a day where the wind was blowing 40 and it was rainy, and I'm looking at my brother and he's like, let's just go in. I'm like, no problem with me here. And they said he shot the easiest little 68, you know, he just knocked it on the par fives, and I'm like, of course he did.
0: Sure.
1: He's also in his 20s.
0: Well, that makes a difference.
1: I have shoes older than that.
0: We have coming up a look at the St. Louis Open.
1: Yeah.
0: And they're resurrecting that tournament.
1: Yeah.
0: And so tell us a little bit about that and what's happening here.
1: Yeah, so Sorcus Webby and R.J. Retirius have got together. It's going to be at Oak Valley. It's on October 18th and 19th. And it's just, you know, I look at it as it's like a reason for us to get together, play some golf, and celebrate the game and have a drink or two and just have everybody get together. And it's a championship. It's the St. Louis Open. So, I mean, who doesn't want to be the winner of the, you know, Danny, there was a time when there was a bank associated with the Missouri Open, and they wanted to get the Missouri Open reinstated and started going. And they called me and said, would you play? We're going to do it at Old Hawthorne. And I'm like, sure, I'm glad to play. So we went down and played. And this was, gosh, probably back maybe 15 years ago or something. And it's interesting. I won the tournament. So we had pros and amateurs playing. And we had someone from the University of Missouri, where they play at Old Hawthorne all the time. And I came in, and I think I shot a pair of like 67s or 68, 67, something like that. And they said to me, is the tournament over? And they said, well, for the pros, there's no more pros on the golf course. So you've won the pro division, which is all I cared about.
0: Sure.
1: Okay, so I won the pro division. They said, yes. So I get the check. And he said, well, there's a young man that's playing for the University of Missouri that's still out there, and he might beat your score. And I go, give him the trophy.
0: Right. I want the check.
1: Right. I play for money. I don't know. Right. I mean, so I'm like, and he looked at me and go, seriously, I'm going home. You know, it's if I get in a playoff, I forfeit. He wins. I don't care.
0: Mm-hmm.
1: It's fine. Just here's my address. Send the check to me. I mean,
0: sure.
1: That's kind of the way I looked at it. When I was younger, I might have said, well, I mean, I want to win both, but you know,
0: right.
1: And so that was it's kind of fun being part of, you know, trying to start something, I guess.
0: Okay, we're going to talk about that after the break. And also coming up here at 5 Iron, Pete Buchanan, top instructor at 5 Iron Golf. And you're listening to Golf with Jay Delsing, presented by the Stiefel Charity Classic.

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0: Hey, welcome in. This is Golf with Jay Delsing, and I'm your host, Jay. We are coming to you from the CarShield Studios, and as always, we are presented by the Stifel Charity Classic. My guest right now is J.R. Rotarius. He is a fellow PGA of America member and also a business person in St. Louis. J.R., thanks so much for jumping on with me today.
4: Well, thanks for having me.
0: All right, man. So we are going to talk about the resurrection of the St. Louis Open, a golf championship where it's going to be hosted down at Oak Valley Golf Club. And I am really, really excited to release this news, JR.
4: Well, we're glad to get that started. It will be a success.
0: Oh, yeah. It'll be awesome. So tell us a little bit about what made you guys want to redo this, because we've got some great sponsors. We've got Pro-Am Golf, which are dear friends of mine. We've got Oak Valley Golf Club. We got HW Kia, the Scotsman, Sam's Steakhouse, RJP Electric, Gene Hugh Injury Law Firm, Sugar Creek Golf Club, FanDuel, Andre's Catering, and then we have, most importantly, West Community Credit Union. They're the title sponsor of this event. So tell us how this thing came together.
4: Well, I was sitting with the owners of Sugar Creek and Oak Valley, Circus Webby, and he and I were sitting there brainstorming one day, and we decided that, you know what, it's been a long time since they've had the St. Louis Open. And what we really wanted to do is also create a good tournament for the local Gateway PGA professionals, but as well as the local amateurs, so the St. Louis District and the Metropolitan. And so we wanted to bring the community together so that they could all play in a tournament, and hopefully this would gain some legs like it used to in the past. The biggest goal, what we try to do, is we wanted to, like I said, be local, but we did not want it to become a mini tour event, because with all the local charities, we wanted to support the charities. And if guys come in from out of town, they're not going to support the charities. And that's why West Community Credit Union got involved, because it's local. They were glad that it was local. So we wanted to make sure that most people got a bang, and all the sponsors, I guess I'd say, got a bang for their dollar for being involved, and with the opportunity of maybe, I'm going to say, good business, because it's got to be good for everybody. It can't be just good for some.
0: Oh, no, absolutely. And we have some great benefactors here. We got Mother Teresa's Mission of Charity. We got St. Vincent de Paul St. Louis Food Pantry, which is near and dear to my heart because my father helped found that. And then we have the JPK Orphanage. So it looks like we're going to raise some money for some good charities as well.
4: If you're going to give to one, the whole idea is for charity. And so, and there may be another charity. My son started a charity. Not with a name, but he goes down to downtown to the like Cass and Broadway area, and he goes and drop food off to the tent city or homeless. And so we do that now. So if we end up and we have a really successful tournament, there will be a fourth charity, although it doesn't have a name, where we bring down donations from Panera and my Knights of Columbus that I'm involved with at Incarnate Word. Were kind enough to donate some money so that we could bring like Band-Aids and wipes,
0: socks, anything, Purell, anything,
4: socks,
0: right?
4: Socks. Anything, we got blankets and coats. Is going to be coming as time comes. So anyway, it's just to give back. So they both coincide. It's not just for the golf, but it's also to give back. So that was the main goal.
0: Absolutely. It's going to be held Sunday, October 18th and Monday, October 19th. There's going to be a pro-am involved with it. We'd like to have each pro bring one amateur with him or her to do a nice little pro-am event. We're going to get you to sign up. The website to sign up is events.golfstatus.com/event/St. Louis Open/. So again, that website is events.golfstatus.com/event/St. Louis Open/. So if you have any trouble, jay@jaydelsinggolf.com, I will get you hooked up with that. JR, one of the things that is not lost on me, especially at my age now, but it probably was much more when I was younger, is, you know, golf is just such a giving vehicle. We play golf and we raise money. We play golf and, you know, and someone in our community winds up better off because we're all playing golf.
4: You know, that's what's pretty cool about that, isn't it? With all those charitable events that are out there, it's just people love golf. And so that's why we are having this pro-am. Now, you know what? Can I interject one thing? Not everybody has to have an amateur, and I'll tell you why. All the sponsors are getting an amateur to be able to play in the event. So there'll be a few guys and a few people that do not have an amateur to play. We'll pair you up with one. I just wanted to throw that out there. So somebody thinks, geez, I can't find an amateur, so I can't play. That's
0: right.
4: Not the case.
0: No, that's okay. We will definitely find an amateur for you. So we're going to have this little competition. We're going to go down to Oak Valley, which I have not played, but I am going to play in this event, which I'm really, really looking forward to. So I'm going to have to wander on down to Oak Valley and get a little practice round in somewhere along the line, JR. That sounds like fun. We're also going to have a cocktail party with some hors d'oeuvres after Sunday's Pro-Am in the clubhouse. And it's really just going to kind of be a celebration of golf, isn't it? We're all going to get together, have a drink afterwards, and just kind of commiserate and hang out.
4: That's exactly right. Sorcus Webby has gone above and beyond to aerate and reseed the greens, oversee the fairways. He's working very hard to make that picture. See, it used to be the Teamster golf course years ago, and he took over the management of it, and he wants to make sure that when you leave, you had a memorable experience, and it's not your typical public golf course or a golf course where you're going, shoot, I wish I would have played somewhere else. But no, it's he takes pride in what he does, so that's a good thing, and it's going to be it will be good all the way around. And the golf course will be in good condition, so that's equally as important.
0: Yeah, and you know, Sorcus has been involved with golf for a long time, and is such a, I like to refer to us fondly as golf lifers, and does a lot for the game. JR, what can we give your telephone number out in case people need to talk to a person and get through the website?
4: Yes, you can. It's not a problem. Yeah, you want me to give it to you? 913-980-5558.
0: I love it. 913-980-5558. That's J.R. Vitarius' number. We are talking about the St. Louis Open. It's going to be held at Oak Valley Golf Club. It's going to be held Sunday and Monday, October 18th and 19th. And folks, the timing of this is wonderful because right after you finish Monday's round, don't forget about the Stiefel Charity Classic that'll be held up at Norwood. So you're going to be able to get your fall golf on. JR, I think playing fall golf here in Missouri is some of the best time to play.
4: I always like the fall, because I always called it the courting time of the year, because I always like holding hands with my wife when we started playing golf, when we started going out, and, you know, you're riding in the golf cart, and it's just a fun time to be out there, and of course, being with her was fun as well.
0: That's fantastic. Well, buddy, we so appreciate you guys kind of resurrecting the St. Louis Open. I think years and years ago when I was an amateur, I played the St. Louis Open over at the old Normandy golf course, and there were some pros that would come in town for it, but it's going to be held October 18th and 19th. It's Oak Valley Golf Club. Your telephone number again, 913-980-5558. That's J.R. Rotarius's number. Or you go to the website events.golfstatus.com/event/St. Louis Open/, and you can sign up, and we'd love to have you. If you can, bring an amateur, and we are going to have a good time down in Oak Valley.
4: Can I add one thing before we're done?
0: Absolutely.
4: The last thing is, it's open to any amateur to be able to play as well. It isn't just for golf professionals. We want the best player to win, whether it's an amateur or a golf professional that weekend. So,
0: Is a handicap required for that, JR?
4: We would prefer them to be at least a 5 handicap or less.
0: Okay.
4: So if you're more than a 5, you get to play in the Pro-Am.
0: Yeah. We got golf for you no matter what your handicap is. If you want to compete in the championship, you need to have a handicap that's lower, a 5 or lower. And if you want to get involved in the Pro-Am and get to play with some pros and just hang out, then come on out for the Pro-Am on Sunday. That'll be October 18th. JR, thank you so much for this. Thanks. We will be pushing this up until the 18th of October, and we'll be talking about it. And maybe we'll do a little recap with you to see how signups are going and things like that as we get closer to the event.
4: Great. Thank you very much for having me.
0: Oh, my pleasure, pal. 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

0: The show rolls on from Five Iron Golf in Clayton. Our guest is Pete Buchanan. He's one of the instructors here at Five Iron with Jay Delsey. I'm Dan McLaughlin. And Pete, thanks for stopping in. We appreciate it.
1: Oh, it's good to be here. Thanks for having me.
2: So, Pete, give us a little background about how you fell in love with the game. I know you're a Midwesterner, but you've been around the world, Jason Whitey around, and tell us how you got, what do you love about golf and some of your background.
1: I started off when I was about 10 years old. My dad played. I was fortunate enough growing up in Manhattan, Kansas, to have some the Bunker brothers, Scott and Craig, who were with the Jacobs schools that got
2: me
1: involved.
2: What a name for golf.
1: Yeah, what a great
2: Bunker brothers.
1: Yeah. So they got me started along with their brother Russ, and so I was able to practice and play and get some really good quality instruction. A head pro there, Steve Graves, helped me out a bunch too, and then I was given the opportunity coming out of college to teach with the Jacobs schools, so I took it. Always loved to teach, and got to meet John right off the bat, which was a thrill. And yeah, you know John as a great communicator, and so he was able to instill in all of us how to say the same thing about, you know, 20 different ways.
2: Yeah.
1: So you can latch on to what the person in front of you needs, visual, you know, audio, whether they're mechanical, you can tell that right off the bat. And so it was a great training background for me to be able to be in that environment.
0: What's the key to teaching? What do you think it is?
1: It's communication right off the bat. Yeah, you have to be able to get a message across. You can have, you know, all the knowledge of what you're trying to convey, but if you can't convey it to them, then it's a lot tougher.
2: You said something, Pete, that is crucial in my mind is being able to say the same thing 20 different ways, because you just we're all just wired differently, so it just doesn't connect sometimes. And when we were talking to Brian Lean earlier about, you know, some of his philosophical stuff with teaching, and it's all about just trying to get through to that the student pupil so that they can understand the message to try to implement it.
1: It's 100% correct. You have to be able to get that message across, and the way that you can say it many different times, you're going to connect with somebody a lot quicker, and then once that communication is established, it gets a lot easier.
0: You've given a lot of lessons. What's it like giving lessons indoors now?
1: You know, having all the data really is, you know, quite an experience. And you would think that, you know, being indoors, you might not be able to get there as fast as being outdoors because you can see the ball fly. You got the feeling of all that. But having all the data, I can honestly tell you, from all the years outside to being indoors now, you can get there a lot faster, because now we can pinpoint so many more different avenues with, you know, just the ball data. Then there's AI, there's 3D. We can look at the person in 3D. We can look at the turns, the tilts. And so now we can get there way faster. And I've been taking the time over the last probably 5-6 years with the data of trying to look at patterns and see what the pattern of movements are, and then making the simple movements. And you've done this before. You change one thing and four other things change.
2: Yeah.
1: And so now we get, it makes it a lot more simple to have all that data in front of you. And I think you can get there a lot faster indoors.
2: Pete, how important is it to be able to have something to show the student? You know, like themselves swinging, for example. I mean, a lot of people have never seen themselves swing before.
1: Oh, it's critical. You know, feel versus real. You've seen that all the time where you say, well, and I heard you guys talking before that, well, my swing doesn't look like that. Well, yeah, it does.
2: Yeah, it
1: and
2: does.
1: So when you finally put it on video
2: it
1: and show it to them,
2: like that,
1: no, it doesn't feel like that.
2: Yeah.
1: And so you put it on there, and I think it's a big eye-opener for them to finally see what is going on. And we can take different angles from, you know, down the line, face on, behind, which I think is a really cool one to look at. We have a camera that's behind them, and so you can get that view. And I think them being able to finally see what is actually going on is a real eye-opener. And then I use a 58-inch monitor, which is turned portrait. It's a live feed, so then we can actually put them in a position and they can see it. And now I say, so this is where I want you to go. And now I can start to talk to them and says, what does that feel like? Because,
2: yeah,
1: you know, we don't know what they feel, but then you can start communicating a message by putting them in something they can see. Now they can say, well, this feels like. So now that opens a whole other door of communication.
2: We used to say our feel ain't real on tour because we feel like we're doing X, and then we get it on video and go, I'm not doing that. It feels like I'm doing it, but it's so your feel really isn't real.
1: Correct. Absolutely.
0: I always find it interesting, like, so if somebody walks through the doors at Five Iron, they say, all right, you're going to get matched up with Pete. good luck, and here you go. You're going to have this lesson. What's it like from your perspective? You shake hands, and then what do? Where does it go from there?
1: Well, I like to find out their background first. You know, how long have they played? What other sports have they played? It gives me an idea of things that they've done in the past. What are their goals? Where do they want to get to? Do they have any limitations? And we always want to know that.
2: Yeah.
1: Physically, can they move like we need them to move? And so we get a little base of a communication starter so I can find out a little bit about them. Are they married? Do they have kids? Do they have grandkids? You know, I want to know about their family, how things are going along. And then we can start off, and I like to watch them hit first, so then I can start getting an idea of what I'm seeing. And then once we have a base for what's going on, then we can start to explain to them, say, here's what's going on. And the biggest thing for me, learning from John Jacobs, was cause and effect. And I think John was probably the best of anybody I've ever seen. And so now you can pinpoint what's going on, but now you can explain exactly why they're doing what they're doing. Now, feel is one thing. Obviously, you got to go through that sometimes because they'll say, I want you to put it here. And they'll say, well, I don't feel that. But we can always work through that. But we can pinpoint exactly why they're hitting the shots that they're hitting. And then we can move forward from there and develop a plan to tackle that. And the nice thing about being in here and what we're trying to start is to build practice plans that go along with it. So we're doing a new program where you can get a couple lessons a month plus two practice sessions a month. So now they can come in for the lesson, and then I can say, okay, when you come in for your practice session, this is exactly what I want you to do.
2: Right.
1: So we all know that a lot of times our students don't practice exactly the way we want them to practice from what we've told them to do. But now we can explain it, and then we can actually use the data too to say, look, when you come here, I want you to put these data points up, and this is what you're looking for. And now through that hour session that you're going to practice, I want you to watch these numbers or these turns or whatever. We can put it up there for them to practice, and now we can get there so much faster.
2: I think the key, Danny, what I'm hearing is customization. This is not a one-size-fits-all sort of thing. Back in the day, you know, Pete, guys would, you know, just grab a set of clubs off the rack and off they go. They'll hit their buddy's driver and buy the exact same driver, and then, you know, three swings later they hate it and things like that. I think what people need to know is that they're going to come in here and figure, you're going to help them figure out what their game needs. And it's never, very seldom is it, yeah, we all want to shoot lower scores, but getting there is always, there's different roadmaps for everybody.
1: Absolutely. It could be something to looking at the data. Are they maxed out on what they're doing? Are they already getting full out of what they should be? And if they're not, is it a fix for, or I should say a correction or training on their swing, or is it the equipment? So now we're going to look at the equipment and say, you know what, these shafts might have been good for you 10 years ago, but they're not now. And, you know, you've probably gone through that. I've gone through that.
2: I used unfortunately.
1: To play dynamic,
2: we're headed
1: cold,
2: the wrong
1: stiff,
2: way.
1: And, you know, now we're down into 70-gram graphite.
2: Yeah, we are.
1: You know, and the drivers are even lighter and more flexible.
2: Yeah.
1: So, yeah, it could certainly be, it doesn't fit in one cookie-cutter process. We've got to look at each individual swing. We've got to look at what their swing is producing, what the data shows us, and can we take it further from just training, or do we have to look at the equipment as well?
0: What are the most common mistakes that you see amateurs make? There's people listening right now and saying, I hit it right, I hit it left, I do this, I do that. But what do you see as the most common mistakes that amateurs make?
1: I think the biggest thing is shaft to arm structure. I think that's probably the biggest thing, is getting the arms and the shaft in a position lined up so they can return the club and square it up. So many of them have the shaft so far off from where their arm position is that the timing and the changes they have to make to get it back there just take too much away from them. They lose their leverage. They lose their distance. And I've been after that for a long time, trying to get the shaft arm structure right first so we can control the ball first. Then once we do that, now we can work on body positions to add some more leverage.
2: What it really means for what Pete's saying is that the game is a side-on game. You've got, whether you're, they say your swing's one plane or two, everybody's swing is really two planes. There's no such thing as one plane in golf because our body is on the side of the game and our arms don't swing along our body. They swing up and around. Some go way around, some go way up. And what he's talking about is how do we get our arms matched up with the way that our body sits in there so that, and then the shaft comes, when you get the arms right, the shaft is going to, got to work, and you get this thing hit, where a lot of times we've got so much going on that they can't make it all work.
1: Yeah, absolutely. A lot of times too, there's a lot more wrist action than a lot of swings. I'd say, you know, a lot of the slicers, their hands are so independent from what their arms are doing, and they're trying desperately to close the club face up, but they you know, I've always said, you know, an amateur will miss a shot before they ever hit it because they put themselves in positions that they can't recover from.
2: Yeah.
1: And so now if we can just put them in a simple position that's going to make it more effective, easier to get the club back down, I think they're going to find that it's actually a lot easier than they've thought about before. And now it's going to be more efficient right away.
2: Yeah, I was given a talk yesterday at a little thing I was doing for Spectrum, and I was saying, Pete, that probably 90% of the amateurs are missing a shot before they've swung just because setup issues, and mostly for slicers, those open shoulders baffle me, but it's one of the most common things where guys just cannot stack their shoulders on top of the rest of their body.
1: Yeah, absolutely. And golf's a reaction game, so they're going to react to what they see. And, you know, one of the cool things about being indoors is I'll turn the tracer off so they can't see what the ball's doing. And now we're strictly working on positions and movement, and we're watching the numbers change. So now I don't have to fight the reaction of what the ball flight is. Now I can just train and move the shaft and the club where I need it without having to fight anybody's reaction.
0: As a guy that did this for a long time outside, did it take a while to learn all the data inside?
1: It did. It did a little bit because, you know, there's so much data. That's the first thing. When you look at it, you pull it up and there's all these data points and you have to figure out what each one means.
2: It's kind of staggering, isn't it, Pete, for an older guy like, at least an old guy like me?
1: Yeah, it is staggering. And so I think what TrackMan is really good about is they explain each data point so you know what it means. And then when you get into 3D, now you got all other data points. But I think the first thing you have to be is don't be afraid of the data, because the data is there to help you. But it's great to have somebody like all the coaches we have at Five Iron that can explain the data to you. And then you can only use the data points that you need.
2: We don't want our guys to necessarily be experts on TrackMan. That's what you guys are here for. And honestly, the TrackMan will spew out how many? 14 different data points. Honestly, a guy coming off the street that could be a 10 handicapper, he doesn't need more than three or four of those.
1: Absolutely. We're just looking at, you know, I like to use the impact points, face to path, you know, you know, face direction. I like to look at smash factor, club head speed, ball speed, and carry. I don't worry about total distance. I want them to know how far they carry it. I usually leave total distance off there. Because like you talked about before, you know, they need to understand how far their ball carries.
2: Yes.
1: And it's always less than what they think.
2: Always less than what they think.
1: So when they get on the golf course, I challenge everybody to go out and play. I said, I want you to take an iron that's going to hit it over every green today and tell me how many greens you actually hit it over. And they come back and say, none.
2: None.
1: Yeah. Absolutely.
0: So, kids, are you teaching kids right now too, or is it mostly, you know, people that are somewhat experienced golfers?
1: We have more experienced golfers, but we're trying to move into the juniors. We'd love to get them involved here. It's a huge part of the game. I have a bunch that I coach already, but we'd really like to start. We've talked about it here. We want to build a junior program here at Five Iron, and we want to get the juniors involved, and so we're going to be working hard to change that and get the juniors in here.
2: And PGA Junior League is coming to Five Iron. That's one of the best things the PGA of America has done in the last 20 years. It's Absolutely. Just been super successful. Well, shoot, Pete, this is exciting to have you part of the team. We know we got a new store coming in Chesterfield, which is also exciting. But this has been fantastic.
0: Yeah, thanks for doing this. We appreciate it.
1: Oh, you bet. Thanks for having me.
0: You bet. That's Pete Buchanan. We're at Five Iron, back with more on Golf with Jay Delsing.
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0: Heading down the stretch on Golf with Jay Delsing from 5-Iron Golf as the Car Shield Studios are on the road. And we're presented by the Stiefel Charity Classic. You have heard from Brian Lean, the general manager here at 5-Iron. Just a moment ago, we had Pete Buchanan stop by, a top instructor here at 5-Iron. Learned about the St. Louis Open, which has been resurrected here in town. And now, Jay, we have the Charity Spotlight. And what are we taking a look at this week?
2: Well, we're going to shine the Charity Spotlight. And we want to thank the folks out at Holiday Ranch. Holiday Ranch is located just an hour or so straight west on Highway 44. Go south or left on the Cuba, Missouri exit. You'll see the golf course down on the right. It's great. It's a country golf course. 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A brand new kitchen, Fran's Back 9 Saloon, spectacular place to go hang out. But thank you, John Arleman, for supporting the Charity Spotlight. And our Charity Spotlight, we're shining it on the Memorial Shriners Golf event again. It's going to be Monday, the 5th. And it's for Dennis Burkholder's daughter, Bella, who unfortunately lost her life tragically. So go to bellasride.org. And you can find out all you need to know about it. There's going to be an 8 o'clock shotgun. It's down at Sugar Creek. You're going to get to play alongside some Cardinals and Blues alums. Fred Bird will be out there. Louie will be out there. I think our buddies BT and Ricky Horton will be out there. So October 5th, Memorial Shriners Golf Classic. Go to bellasride.org and find out more.
0: All right, looking forward to it. And again, it's brought to you by Holiday Ranch.
2: Holiday Ranch, yeah, we appreciate those guys so much.
0: All right, we're talking with Pete Buchanan, top instructor here at 5-Iron. They've got a number of instructors, including a female instructor. Yes. So if you're out there and wondering, you want to be more comfortable if you're a lady out there and involved in the game of golf and a female instructor, they have that at 5-Iron. Jay, I know you've taught on simulators, looking at swings. How much do you dive into the data, or do you look more at the swing? How do you judge it? How do you do it from your perspective, doing it at a sim?
2: I like looking at how far the golf club goes in to out or out to in, whether it's negative or positive. And then the thing that helps me on the data is how it's hard to tell how much you're hitting down on the ball and what that looks like, you know, and the data helps so much because Danny, you can get a guy that takes a super huge divot and his numbers will come out shallow, and you could take a guy that picks it and he'll be steep because there's just ways that we have learned to either shallow the club, you know, with our hands or body or get it steep at the last moment. And so that's where the data really and truly helps. And so, and I need to say this, in terms of like the great teachers in our area, like the Ed Schwentz of the world, the Brian Foats of the world and stuff like that. I am taught a lot. These guys know more about teaching than I do. I know the game and I know the swing, but when you've given 50,000 lessons, like Golf Sensei has, Ed Schwent, that matters. Tom DeGrand is another one. He's been teaching for 40-something years.
0: Dan Politis.
2: Dan Politis, our boy Dan. I mean, those are the guys, when you're out there, Danny, eating hooks and slices every single day, it matters. And so those guys are experts.
0: How about our boy Bobby G, Bobby Gauss?
2: Bobby Gauss is just an absolute St. Louis legend.
0: Bobby Pavilonis.
2: Bobby's a great teacher. Bobby is a great teacher. He's a great player. and he is he knows his stuff. Yep, Rick Ewing over at Norwood. You'll never find a guy more committed than Rick. And here we go naming people, and I feel bad that we're going to leave people off, but there's lots more out there. But it's just one of those things, man. There's these men and women are out there to help, and so use them. You know, use them. And how about Jeffrey Schulte over at Belle Reve?
0: He's
2: one of the top fitters, you know, where he uses all of the latest and greatest tech to help get you fitted properly.
0: Okay. I think one of the things we need to stress upon the listeners, and I'm guilty of this, is that when I'm at a sim and I look at the final yardage, it's not the carry. All right, it's the total. It's all of a sudden I'm hitting one club and I'm saying, man, I'm hitting it 170 when I normally hit it 155 or something like that.
2: Right, folks, the biggest number to know, and I'm talking about know, is your carry numbers, not your total distance. It's not going to be significant how far your five iron rolls. We want to know how far it carries. We're going to reiterate this, Danny, all winter long. We need to know our carry numbers. That's how far, because you get to these par threes and the yardage might be 165 yards standing to the flagstick, but if you can't carry it 150, you're going to be in the front bunker or in the front water or whatever it is, and you're like, I know I hit this, the data tells me that I hit it by, you know, my six iron that far, but it's not in the air. So you need to know, first of all, your carry distance, and secondly, least important, but still fun to know, how far it goes total.
0: We have a text coming in, guys, hearing you talk about hitting the ball indoors. Jay, do you have anything I could do putting indoors during the winter months to work on my putting?
2: Yeah, we'll go to five iron. We have putting greens there. I mean, Danny, you bought a lie angle balanced, tailor-made. It wasn't a lab putter per se, but it was one of these minimal face rotation type putters that are designed through TaylorMade, I believe. It's a spider, right?
0: It's a spider.
2: And it made a huge difference for you.
0: Oh, yeah.
2: A huge difference for you.
0: Most of the time.
2: But you putted indoors, and we got to working on it. I mean, I think there was a point in time where you made like 12 or 15 in a row.
0: I got to buy this
2: for sure. Right. But I mean, so there's definitely putting greens there, but you can also do some work in front of a mirror to make sure that you're getting your setup right, folks, because we talked about this before, Danny. We think, I would say 90% of your mistakes are made before you even swing. So we want to get you set up correctly. That means with putting, ball position, hand position, and eye position. And then the last thing is we want to make sure that our shoulders are stacked on top of our hips and knees.
0: Final thought on Five Iron. Again, proud sponsor here on Golf with Jay Delsing.
2: Yeah, no, I mean, I just love the place. And you know, people hear us talk about Five Iron, and we also have Adam Betts and Family Golf and Learning Center, and they're going through a massive renovation right now. And you're like, wow, you know, we've got these guys on the show. These guys both support the show. But this is in an entirely different way. Five Iron is inside. It's tech-driven. Family Golf is driving range, outside, nine holes of golf. It does have sims and stuff inside and a scoring lab and things inside, but it's also got outdoor pitching and chipping area that you can use. There's probably only 3 months of the year that you probably can't use Family Golf and Learning Center outside.
0: Right.
2: You know what I mean? So that's how these guys survive together, but there's ways to use both to get your game going. So inside, you're going to get away from following the ball, and you're going to start working and developing on some of the fields. In your short game, for example, this is how I would say to do it. I'll go real quickly. You're going to try to hit your 25-yard shots. That means the ball's going to fly 25 yards in the air, okay? When you're out on the golf course, you have your depth perception. You have bunkers to carry and things like that. You don't have that on an indoor. So you have to rely solely on that feel. Then when you get that feel down and you continually can hit it 25 yards in the air, 20 yards, whatever it is you're trying to do, you take that outside and then you start using your depth perception, Danny, and then it's magical.
0: Our thanks to the folks here at Five Iron Golf as the Car Shield studios are on the road this weekend. Also thanks to Brian Lean, the general manager here at Five Iron, and Pete Buchanan, a top instructor at Five Iron as well. Jay, great to be with you. We'll see you next weekend. And how do we end the show?
2: You too, Danny, and hit him straight, St. Louis.
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0: 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It's great to be back with you again. One of the first things we learn in life is our ABCs. We start with A, go to B, and C is always after B. In the English language, the order of ABC never changes. Unfortunately, many people approaching or in retirement apply the same sequence of letters to their investments. 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You might be saying, my retirement account had a value of $100,000. 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That's 844-676-7233. Let's go back to our example. Your retirement account was at point A. Then it grew to point B. So obviously, if you draw a line from point A to point B, your retirement account will continue to grow on the same path to point C. We see this train of thought over and over again as we look at the history of investments. Point A, the beginning of the tech boom in 1995. Point B, the top of the tech boom in 2000. And yet, so many people bought or held on to stocks at point B, expecting the stocks would continue to grow to point C. Here is another example. Point A at the start of the housing price bubble around 1995. Point B, the top of the housing bubble in 2006. Yet people were still buying houses like mad just before the housing bubble crashed, expecting that they would continue to rise to point C. What crashes next? Precious metals? National debt? The stock market again? Who knows? All you can know is that just because your retirement account grew from point A to point B doesn't mean it is going to grow to point C. In fact, point C might be lower than point A if you're not careful. Wouldn't you rather have planning based on guarantees instead of assumptions? If you'd like to learn more, call for our free Safe Money and Income book and Safe Money and Income Information Kit, call 844-676-SAFE. That's 844-676-7233. There is no cost or obligation when it comes to drawing conclusions about your retirement accounts. The process of thinking that just because my account started at point A, then grew to point B, so obviously it is going to continue to grow to some fictitious point C, has been proven to be a delusional concept. Just like all delusions, there is a clinical name for it. It is called the appeal to probability. The appeal to probability is defined as the assumption that something will happen because it can happen. Could housing prices continue to rise after 2006?
8: It's possible. The problem is that many investors take what is possible and they start to believe it is probable or worse yet, a certainty, adding fuel to the fire. There are plenty of people that contribute to this appeal to probability. Just watch the financial news on cable. When the market goes up, you can literally feel the energy coming from the talking heads on your TV. They are so excited and happy when the market goes up just 100 points in a day. It makes no sense. What does one day have to do with anything? How is one day of stock market gains going to help you guarantee that you won't run out of money before you die? 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One day of stock market gains, it's like a sugar rush after eating a candy bar. 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Once again, our number is 844-676-7233. The appeal to probability when applied to games of chance is called a gambler's fallacy. Gamblers believe that because there is the possibility of winning for everyone, that it is probably because they will be the one that wins. After all, if a gambler didn't think his odds were better than everyone else, he would never bet on the stock market during the critical years of your retirement, could also be called a gambler's fallacy. You know your fellow retirees are losing money, yet you think somehow it will be different for you? I mean, no insult here. But investing your money in variable products during your retirement is gambling. And unless you are extremely wealthy, you have to ask yourself if you can afford to come up a loser. Did you know that if your retirement account declines by 25% this year, it would need to grow by 33% the following year just to break even? If it declined by 33%, it would need to grow by 50% the following year to get your money back. If it declined by 50%,

0: Here's a better question. 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
1: 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Did you ever watch the television show Deal or No Deal with Howie Mandel? This show used to be very popular. The contestants on the show would choose briefcases one by one in a process of elimination. Each briefcase would reveal a dollar value or other prize, with the top prize being $1 million. The contestants were trying to eliminate the smaller value prizes in hopes that the briefcase held in his or her hands was a higher valued prize, or maybe even the $1 million prize. After a few briefcases were chosen, the show's banker would offer the contestant an amount of money to quit the game. The offer was based on an average of the dollar amounts still left to be revealed, and the contestant could either take the offer and quit the game, or say no deal and continue on selecting briefcases. Thinking about it, that is kind of how I work with my clients. I give them options and they say deal or no deal. They can take the option of risk and losing their money, or the option of guaranteed growth and a lifetime of income that they can't outlive. 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That's 844-676-7233. If you don't like what I am offering, you can always say, no deal. There is no obligation. Whenever I would watch the show, Deal or No Deal, there would always be a contestant who was offered a pretty good amount of money by the banker to quit the game. I remember thinking to myself, that's probably more money than that person has ever received at one time. Why won't he take the sure thing? Rational thinking would tell you that taking the offer would be a wise choice. Sure, he could possibly win more if he played on, but he could also end up with far less or virtually nothing. I enjoyed watching the contestants contemplate their choice. Many times, a spouse or family member would be standing near them, pleading to take the offer. But sure enough, human nature and greed usually won the day as the contestant shouted, "No deal." And those of you who have watched the show know all too well how this usually turned out, with the contestant looking foolish in the end and going home with a fraction of what they could have had if they had taken the original offer. Sometimes they would go home with almost nothing. Maybe we can take the risk of losing everything in a game show, but can you take the risk with your retirement? As you're listening to me right now, you might be looking at your retirement money and trying to decide, deal or no deal. You have worked your entire life to build up your nest egg. But guess what? You don't need your retirement to suffer from a raw deal. I'm here to tell you that there's a better way. And if you'd like a lifetime income account that isn't wasted away by fees, that comes with upfront bonuses of up to 8% or more, that will never show any market losses,

0: 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Someone is available to answer your calls now or any day of the week. Did you know that someone is trying to take your money away? Your broker is charging you high fees so they can get residual income while you take the risk of loss. Did you hear me? You are taking the risk, and someone else is benefiting from it. If you lose, they still win. Wikipedia says that in all the years that Deal or No Deal was on TV, only two people in the United States ever won the top prize. I've seen far too many similarities over the years, for far too many people. Between the game show Deal or No Deal and the real-life retirement game, the only problem is when it comes to your retirement, this is no game. Haven't you worked way too hard to leave this to chance? Playing games is for the young and the rich, who can afford losses because they have the luxury of time or because they have the money they can afford to lose. If you are like most Americans, those with less than $5 million in retirement assets, losing the game is devastating because when you are at or near retirement, you usually don't have time to play the game again. I say you usually don't have time because anybody can get lucky. Some of you may have lost a lot of money over the last decade, and maybe you got a chance to play the game again and got lucky enough to get back what you lost. You might feel an incredible sense of relief. Maybe you even feel proud of yourself. Let me ask you, why would you be happy to lose something and get it back? Wouldn't it have been better to have never lost it in the first place? Wouldn't it have been better to have participation in market growth without any risk of financial loss? 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Once again, our number is 844-676-7233. So what'll it be, my friends? Deal or no deal? Do you want to be a game show contestant? Going home empty-handed? Imagine the feeling of losing. Is it worth the risk? You know what is just as important as planning for your retirement? It's the peace of mind that comes from knowing your retirement is going to be there when you need it. If you are in retirement or getting close to retirement, you simply don't have the luxury of waiting for the game show banker to tell you the game is over and you lost. Take it from someone who has seen this time and time again. When it comes to your retirement, don't learn the hard way. It is no fun at all. Deal or No Deal may have been a fun show to watch, but it had some very valuable life lessons if we were willing to learn them. Once again, give me a call, and I will give you a deal that you can count on. 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
0: Hello, and thank you for joining me on Safe Money and Income Radio. Have you ever seen the movie Cliffhanger with Sylvester Stallone? I was just watching that movie the other night. It had the usual acting you might expect from a Stallone action flick, but what really struck me was the opening scene. I had forgotten how intense it was. Stallone's character was helping a female climber. I can't remember the name of the actress, but anyway, she was sliding across a rope from one cliff to another cliff when her harness came unbuckled. As she fell out of the harness, Stallone slid across the rope and grabbed her hand. We have all seen that I gotcha move in so many movies. It's cliche at best, except for in this movie. Instead of rescuing the girl, there was a prolonged sequence where her hand begins to slip out of Stallone's grip, finger by finger. The whole time she is screaming, "I don't want to die." The backdrop behind her looks to be over a mile down to the valley floor. If you haven't seen the movie before, you're sitting there waiting for him to grab her with his other hand, or somehow save the day. But this movie catches you off guard. Unlike the typical Hollywood happy ending, her hand slips all the way out. She falls while maintaining eye contact with Stallone. Her horrifying scream and the look on her face as she falls. It really got my blood pressure going. I'm no actor, but I do save people from falling. Unlike Stallone, nobody has ever slipped out of my hands. Not a single one of my clients has ever had their retirement fall off a cliff. And not one of them has ever lost a penny due to stock market losses. I bet some of you wish your retirement wasn't at risk of being dropped off a cliff at all. For that reason alone, now would be a good time to call. 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There are no stock market cliffs with my income planning. So what have you got to lose? 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Regardless, what I can guarantee you is that everyone is afraid of heights if they are falling without a parachute. 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They are not usually screaming, but sometimes they are crying. 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That's 844-676-7233. Call me now and I can show you a better way. A way towards a lifetime income account that isn't wasted away by fees. That comes with upfront bonuses of up to 8% or more, which will never show any market losses, no matter how the market falls, and provides you a plan for living as long as possible. I think we can all imagine the feeling of falling and how helpless that feels. Imagine spending your entire life climbing to the top of a mountain. It takes blood, sweat, tears, discipline, and hard work to get you to the top of your retirement mountain where the view is breathtaking. Finally, it is time to sit down and relax and enjoy the view, which is everything your hard work and sacrifice has brought you. Unfortunately, up on top of the mountain, there are all kinds of risks. You have no control over it. What if the mountain you climbed decides to no longer be a dormant volcano? What if a rock from above rolls down the hill and knocks you off the mountain? What if bad weather rolls in unexpectedly? You get lost, and exposure drains away your life. When the stock market is up, the view is great. A sense of euphoria sets in, and it seems like nothing can go wrong. But just like being on top of a mountain, there are many things that can go wrong, and very few of them can be recognized in time to save yourself. Maybe it will be fraudulent market activity. I don't think I have ever seen more articles on how the stock market is rigged than recently. Maybe it will be the act of terrorism or political instability. We certainly have plenty of that going around. Could it be another popping of a bubble? Nobody is expecting, or despite the obvious signs of the tech, housing, and other bubble markets? It always seems like people don't realize the bubble was popped until it's too late. What I'm getting at is, you don't have to live this way. 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Well, I'm about out of time for this week. If you're serious about your financial future, give me a call and together we'll get your retirement savings on the fast track to above average growth and safety. 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
1: 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It's important that you read all insurance contract disclosures carefully before making a purchase decision. 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
1: 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It's great to be back with you again. Here's a question I'd like to ask you. How much of your money is currently in the market? All of it? 50%? 80%? Did you make a conscious decision to have that particular percentage exposed to market risk? Or did it sort of just happen? Why am I asking? As I've said before, the markets go up and the markets go down. How much of your life savings is exposed to market risk is a very important consideration. That is why I strongly encourage everyone to think of their money in terms of red money and green money. Those terms may sound funny, but I believe they will help us understand a very important concept. Let me explain. Red money is money that we are willing to expose to market risk in hopes of a higher return. We accept the possibility of losses, even significant losses, in hopes of greater gains. Red money is exposed to upside and downside market risk. Green money is about safety and security. With green money, we are not willing to accept the risk of losses. So we are willing to accept a lower return in exchange for green money that does not have downside market risk. So if red money is exposed to upside and downside market risk, and green money has only upside market potential, which one is better? Well, that's probably the wrong question to be asking, because neither one is inherently good or bad. It all depends. The very important questions we should ask ourselves are, what percentage of my money should be in red money? What percentage of my money should be in green money? If you are at or near retirement, you should ask yourself if any of your money should be in red money. Can you afford to lose any of your retirement funds? Would you rather take two steps forward and three steps back? Or just take one step at a time and never take a step back? If you'd like to learn how to step forward and never backward, call for our Safe Money and Income book and Safe Money and Income Information Kit that could change your financial life for the better. Our number is 844-676-SAFE. That's 844-676-7233. There is no cost or obligation. Red money is good for the young and the rich. The young have time on their side and can afford to lose money in the hopes that they will make it back in the future. The rich can afford to at least lose some of their money and still live comfortably. By rich, I mean those people who have adequate green money to guarantee they will always have the income they need and never outlive it, and still have money left over for red money. 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Turning red money into green money is like magic. 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That's 844-676-7233. 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
1: 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My Safe Money and Income Information Kit shows you how to base your retirement on fact, not fiction. How would you like up to an 8% bonus on your deposit and up to a 7% compounded annual interest rate? With a lifetime income account that provides you income, you can never outlive while supplies last. You may also get my Safe Money and Income book, a 115-page guide to putting your retirement on autopilot and getting rid of the high fees. Once again, my number is 844-676-7233. That's 844-676-7233. I have a great story for you, and it's a perfect example of what happens when your retirement is based on guessing instead of guarantees. A listener called me the other day and said that their broker told them not to worry about market declines because they are only paper losses. I asked the caller, "Does your broker tell you to not get excited when the stock market goes up because it's only a paper gain?" Can you believe that? Not only is the paper loss statement about the most insensitive thing you could say to someone who has lost their money, but it's not even true. If you need the money now, is that a paper loss? If you are at age 45 and above, you need to start looking at guarantees. The closer you are to retirement, the less time you have to recover from the guessing game. Year after year, I meet clients that put their money in the hands of so-called experts, only to find out that their financial planner had no idea the market was going to crash. Here's a secret about myself. I don't know when the market is going to crash either, do you? Of course not. If I had a magic wand, my first wish would be to make everyone, including your broker, stop pretending like they know what is going to happen. The truth is, brokers, politicians, or any self-proclaimed expert has no idea when the market is going up or going down. We live in an uncertain world, and that is why retirement money should be based on guarantees, not guessing the no-market risk strategies. I use lock-in market gains, so you and I don't have to guess about when the market goes up or down. If the market goes up, you participate in the gains. If the market goes down, then you stay where you are until the market goes up again. Just imagine where your retirement account would be today if you never participated in market losses for the last 10 years. Are you tired of guessing? Are you tired of the stress and sleepless nights? Worried about outliving your income? 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My number is 844-676-7233. That's 844-676-7233. I also have free copies of my Safe Money and Income book available for hand delivery while supplies last. In my book, it will tell you all about the ways you can put your retirement on autopilot and avoid all of the huge fees associated with so many managed accounts. Wouldn't it be great to let your money work for your retirement instead of your broker's? Once again, my number is 844-676-SAFE. That's 844-676-7233. One of my listeners from this radio show called me the other day. I asked him, just like all of my listeners, what would you like your money to do for you? He told me that he had lost 50% of his retirement money because his broker told him to be patient and let it ride. I said to my new friend, "Isn't let it ride a term used in gambling?" I could literally hear the light bulb turn on above his head over the phone. I want all of my listeners to pay really close attention now. 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If you only get one message for me today, this is the message you want to get. And here it is. You don't have to go to Vegas to gamble. Millions of Americans are participating in the largest legalized gambling operation ever conceived. If you are at or approaching retirement and you have your money invested in assets where you can lose your money, then you are a gambler, my friend. It's no different than going double down at your favorite Vegas casino. Do you want to gamble your retirement money? I didn't think so. I can show you how to get your first year returns of up to 8% or more, lock in market gains, and never participate in market losses. I can also show you how to build up a lifetime income account with up to 8% bonuses on your money and up to 7% compounded interest annually. Some accounts can even increase your income by up to 200% if you need long-term care. My number is 844-676-SAFE. That's 844-676-7233. I know many of you are listening right now and thinking, I have never heard about no market risk planning strategies from the financial cable shows or my financial planner. This must be too good to be true. I hear you and understand your concern, but let me assure you that the reason you have not heard about no market risk planning is not because it doesn't exist. It's because these strategies don't pay agents' commissions out of your pocket from high fees. Year after year, I get paid once from the highly rated companies I work with, and nothing I get paid comes out of your money. These strategies don't make very good television. Your retirement account will go up with market gains and never go down with market losses. That is way too boring for TV. TV personalities can't get paid their huge salaries unless they can fool their audiences into thinking they know what they're talking about. You only need lots of makeup on a hairstylist if you're trying to convince people to risk their money in the market. Steady growth has no drama, and financial TV cannot sell commercials without the drama of risk. My approach is much different. No fancy office, no suit and tie, and no Mercedes-Benz pulling up in your driveway. I am not here to impress you with me. I am simply here to give you information that nobody else is giving you. Understand that the first step you take with me is just to get information. My Safe Money and Income Information Kit is yours to keep. And if what I have to offer doesn't interest you, then we will depart as friends. That is why I always say I don't sell no market risk strategies. People buy them from me. This is your retirement money. And don't let anyone convince you otherwise. I have helped my clients move millions of dollars worth of retirement money into no market risk strategies. And not one client has lost a penny due to market downturns. They all made the choice to take control of their retirement and to stop rolling the dice on their financial future. Isn't it time to base your retirement on guarantees instead of guessing? Again, my number is 844-676-7233. That's 844-676-7233. Well, we've got to take a quick break. We'll be back with more Safe Money and Income Radio after this message.
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1: Hello, and thank you for joining me on Safe Money and Income Radio. Wouldn't it be nice if just once in your life you could know about something bad that was going to happen before it actually happened? Just think how different our lives would be. Market corruption, terrorist attacks, and all of the ills of this world would never be a problem because we could always stay one step ahead. Unfortunately, the world we live in is very different than the ideal. And when we wake up in the morning, we never know what the day has in store for us. Fortunately, the unexpected can be planned for financially, with no market risk strategies that lock in market gains and never, and I mean never experienced, market losses. I want you to dwell on this point. No matter what you see on the news any day of your life, and no matter how bad Wall Street responds to the news, your account will never go backwards due to market declines. If the market performs, you have the opportunity for gains. If the market crashes, then your money doesn't participate in those losses. You can even get up to an 8% bonus for opening a Safe Money and Income account today. 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That's 844-676-7233. Someone is available to answer your calls now or any day of the week. Make sure to mention that you would like a free copy of our 115-page Safe Money and Income book, an insider's guide to know market risk retirement strategies that will show you how to protect your money from fees and market downturns. I am sure, just like me, that you honor our soldiers and their service to our country. It is their sacrifice that gives us the privilege to even talk about the options of retirement, safety, and security. Without a safe country, it would be impossible to find a safe haven for our money. That being said, let me tell you a story of a noble soldier. This soldier had the mindset that fighting with a gun lacked honor and chose only to fight with his knife. He was honorable, brave, and highly skilled in all types of fighting and all types of weapons, yet he still persisted in only using his knife in battle. Unfortunately, his enemies did not participate in his ideals, and even though this soldier fought valiantly, he died in battle. The moral of this story is that good intentions don't win battles, and if you bring a knife to a gunfight, you are defeated well before the fight even begins. Good intentions must be matched by the right equipment to complete the mission. Let me ask you, is your retirement suffering from bad equipment choices? Your investment advisor might have very good intentions, but if he is using the wrong tools to keep your money safe, then your retirement may very well be destined to die in battle. Risky investments should be retirement tools mostly used for the young or the extremely wealthy. It is too often they are used for those that are in or approaching retirement that cannot afford to lose their money. Also, just because your broker tells you it's safe doesn't make it true. Unfortunately, many investments such as bonds, gold, and variable annuities are often advertised as safe, even though they are far from being safe from market risk. Don't let your retirement die due to poor equipment choices. 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
17: It's the NFL London Games. I'm Chris Smith. With Marcus Mariota ruled out with a knee injury, rookie QB Ethan Calliope-Manis gets his first NFL passing touchdown with a 47-yard strike to Treylon Burks. The Commanders now trail the Colts 20-13 in the third. Jonathan Taylor has two rushing scores to become the fifth player in NFL history to reach 75 career scores on the ground before his 28th birthday. Catch the action on the NFL Network and the ESPN app. And according to the NFL Network's Ian Rappaport, Ravens wide receiver Zay Flowers, who was limited this week with a hamstring injury, is active and expected to play against the Titans. On the flip side, running back Tyjae Spears, who is dealing with an ankle injury, is also active and expected to play. Tune in today for postseason baseball on ESPN Radio, starting with the Padres, who look to even up their series with the Brewers at 3:30 p.m. Eastern, followed by the Braves and Dodgers, where the ESPN broadcast team of Dave O'Brien and Jessica Mendoza say can follow up their win with even more stellar pitching.
18: Doc Roberts can go to another terrific starter in Blake Snell. It seems to be one after another for Los Angeles. You're putting Yamamoto off for game number three. He was only the MVP of the World Series last year and has been a great pitcher all season long. Snell in game two.
19: How many Cy Youngs can you just go ahead and roll out there? I think the craziest thing is Yamamoto is the ace of this staff, but just the plethora of riches that the Dodgers have. The biggest thing is it's very clear the Braves struggle against left-handed pitching.
17: Coverage begins 7:30 p.m. Eastern. L.A. looks to continue their quest for a third straight World Series title.
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1: We are less than just an hour away from putting toe to leather and kicking off the fourth NFL Sunday of the season, at least here stateside. He's Gary Streisky. I'm Randy Scott. It's Countdown to Kickoff on ESPN Radio and the ESPN app, Sirius XM Channel 80, as well as Tune In. 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It's getting to the fourth quarter, getting on to the fourth quarter over there in foggy London town, isn't it? Oi, Colts have a lead. Colts, you know what? I'm doing it.
0: Colts versus Commanders from London.
2: You just unloaded the clip with every London idiom that you have, dude. Give it to us again, dude.
1: I ate some chips in the lorry. It's 20-13. Colts on top of the Commanders.
2: Do you have to go to the bathroom or do you got to go to the loo?
1: No, I'm good. Danny Dimes up over 100 passing yards finally, but does have a pick and did lose in a fumble. Jonathan Taylor has two rushing touchdowns. The storyline, though, is Ethan Kelly-McManus coming in. Seventh round, rookie quarterback on for injured starter today, Marcus Mariota for Washington. Kelly-McManus has a 47-yard touchdown pass to Treylon Burks, and that has accounted for the only Washington touchdown. A couple of field goals. So it's 20-13. They're about to start the fourth quarter. But back here stateside, one of the games of the day. There's a good slate.
2: Yeah, it's a good slate.
1: There's a good slate today, but this one.
0: Broncos at 49ers.
1: I'm hyped for it. I'm here for it. Gary, you've already called it a Super Bowl preview. Go ahead.
2: Super Bowl rematch, actually. We've seen this before. I'm gonna say something, and you know that me being from Denver, I don't like the Broncos.
1: And that's one of my favorite things about you.
2: I've never been a Broncos fan. They denied a credential request when I first started this business. I was at a CBS affiliate. Anyway, I don't hold grudges for 30 years. Yes, I do. They're 2-1 this season. So they're 2-1. And they've played the toughest schedule this season. It doesn't get any easier. It's another undefeated that's on deck today in the San Francisco 49ers. But it was the Chiefs, the Jags, the Rams, and they're 2-1. I think we got to give a tip of the cap. I think the Broncos are playing better and are a better 2-1 team than maybe a couple 3-0 teams that are still out there.
1: They, their only loss to Jacksonville, as you said, is an AFC Championship caliber matchup. Yeah. And, you know, we're 3 weeks in. All of this, sure. We could clip it off and run it back in a couple months. We'll be like, hey, idiot.
2: We will.
1: Remember when you said Jacksonville was blah, blah, blah? Every team is one injury away. And yes. Every week we get that
2: we
1: one injury.
2: We have seen that, unfortunately.
1: We have. Depleted. Every week. We'll get something today. It happens. We'll see. As we watch Jonathan Taylor get slammed to the turf and his head hits the ground. But yeah, and the Colts are driving. Taylor's one of the best closers in football. I'll say that. Like, yeah. If you have a lead and you just use him to grind out the clock the rest of the way, there are few better. Derrick Henry, maybe, but Taylor's got fresher legs.
2: Oh, as he runs out of bounds.
1: Picks up another first down. One thing about the 49ers that has helped them, and the 49ers are dealing with more injuries than most, probably because of the substation or just random horrible luck, but Kyle Shanahan's team has, you know, Mike Evans is trying to play through a rib issue today against a hard-hitting Denver secondary. You're already dealing with bumps and injuries to Ricky Pearsall, who's out. And now, you know, Dante Pettis dealt with something this week in that receiving group. George Kittle's coming back from the torn Achilles, but he looks great. They're protecting Brock Purdy. No matter who's out there from a skill position standpoint, that offensive line is doing its job, and that includes a matchup with the then-healthy Myles Garrett back in week one down in Australia. Here's the head coach, Kyle Shanahan, praising his offensive line and for good reason.
3: Just as a group, we've protected very well, and that is the O-line. But, I mean, I've said it earlier, like just what the tight ends and backs and sometimes receivers have been doing with chip help. Sometimes chips, they don't solve all your problems. It might give you a little extra time, but there's two less guys in a route, so it's harder to get guys open, so you hold on to it longer. So we've done a good job mixing that stuff in. When we haven't done that stuff, our five guys have held up well, and when they haven't, Brock's done a good job getting rid of the ball, which also means someone did a good job getting

0: not playing up to the level of expectation. Meanwhile, Brock Purdy's staying upright. And honestly, he, again, it's the first weekend of October, week four into the season. But Brock Purdy is in the MVP conversation. We had Dan Graziano on Overreaction Tuesday, and every Tuesday, the segment is what it sounds like. We team up with storylines from the week that was, and one of them last week was Brock Purdy is an MVP frontrunner. He said that's not an overreaction. Think of all the names that Randy just listed that went down for the San Francisco 49ers, and all of the attrition that they've had to battle, not just this season, but in years past. But the constant has been Brock Purdy, and when it's not, you can tell. So Purdy, 4 weeks into the season, San Francisco 49ers undefeated. They're not even supposed to be the team that comes out of that division, yet here we are yet again. Brock Purdy, tried and true, he is your constant.
1: If you're Denver, here's what you can't do, and that's have a repeat performance of what you did against the Rams and what they've done so much over the last couple seasons, and that's come out flat. That's have a slow first half. Last week it was a scoreless first half against the Rams, and then put up 30-plus in the second half and skate by and manage to hang on late because of a dubious pass interference call. You're not going to get that call in San Francisco or Santa Clara today. So I want to see a better start from the Broncos because I just want to see a good game in that one. Gary?
0: Is Trent Williams hurt, though? He was questionable with a neck. What is the official? Is there anything official yet? Because the San Francisco 49ers are 4-13 when he does not play, and he's protecting Brock Purdy's blind side. So that's obviously going to be huge.
1: Sure.
0: And something to look out for.
1: He did a tremendous job against Garrett in week one. But Gary, we got an update.
2: Colts versus Commanders from London.
1: Here I am talking about how Daniel Jones is not mobile anymore, how he's still showing the effects of the Achilles surgery, and all he does is run in from 4 yards out for the third touchdown of the day for the Indianapolis Colts, all of them on the ground. It's a rushing score to make it 27-13, as right now it's starting to get plenty late, plenty early for Washington, as the seventh-round rookie quarterback, Ethan Kaliak-Manis, is down 2 touchdowns to the Colts over in London. Back here stateside, a game we haven't touched on yet, but it is a good one.
2: Chargers at Seahawks.
0: Is it a good one?
1: It's a desperate one.
0: It's good because the Chargers are in desperation mode, still winless.
1: Well, what do we know, though? So I looked at last week, and I looked at the Chargers going by coastal, or the Seahawks, coming to the East Coast, having to take on the Commanders. And we thought, oh, I'm sorry, there's no Jaden Daniels? It's Marcus Mariota?
0: Yeah.
1: Washington, with that defense, generous, and their own backup quarterback, Sam Darnold's back? Oh, my gosh, the Seahawks are going to put up 40 points. Well, they almost did. The problem is they gave up 41, so to speak. You know what? Like, it was a high-scoring game that Seattle lost. And now is that one outlier, one flushable wipe of a game because you didn't have any film on Marcus Mariota yet, and your defense was flat-footed and exhausted coming cross-country, or are there holes in this vaunted Seattle Seahawks defense? I think we might get an answer today. Because Mike McDaniel, has to, as the offensive coordinator for the Chargers, throw the kitchen sink at this game. Because everything he's been doing so far on this season, 3 games, 3 losses, hasn't worked.
0: Who's Mike Mack is Moss Mike Mack? Mike McDaniel or Mike McDonald for the Seahawks?
1: What?
0: Talk to me.
1: I need a sounder for that. I got nothing.
0: Talk
1: but
0: to
1: that's
0: me.
1: That's
0: do we have who's Mike Mack is Moss Mike Mack?
1: That's incredible. I just lost my whole board.
0: Also, do you think
1: I just messed it all up?
0: It's right here. I'm looking at it.
1: No.
0: The physical representation of. Hold do you on. Do you put much stock into
1: I got music for you.
0: Okay, ready? I'm going to see you up again like it's the first. No, that was for sure. That was for in relation.
1: No. Keep going. Keep going.
0: Okay, ready?
1: I got it.
0: Who's Mike Mack is Mice. See, I can't even say it now. I've already said it. It's a tongue twister. Mike Mack is Moss Mike Mack?
1: Do it. Keep going. I got it.
0: Okay. You want me to do it again? Okay.
1: I love this board.
0: Who's Mike Mack is Moss Mike Mack?
1: That's Monday
0: Night
1: Football.
0: They're playing at 4:25 on a Sunday. A little bit of...
1: All right. It's a great point. And how do you... Give me an example. Give me an example here. Go ahead. Keep going.
0: Well, it's going to be all about the small things, right?
1: It is.
0: You know, couple first downs. Move the sticks. Justin Herbert. Let's manufacture some offense.
1: You're being so kind to me right now when we talk about the Chargers, because one of my preseason things that
0: I wasn't even going to bring it up,
1: I built a house on was the Chargers are going to win the AFC West.
0: You took all
1: That's
0: of your,
1: what I said.
0: You took all of your money, this make-believe, out of your 401k.
1: Correct.
0: And you cashed out your 401k, and you're like, I'm putting all of my stock, all of these fake dollar bills, into Chargers stock this year. And that Chargers stock so far has turned into Enron.
1: It's yeah, yeah. That's it. It's Penny. It's
0: yeah.

0: it's just all out there.
1: It's fugazi. It's just in the way.
2: It's Shiba Inu. Yeah. Like,
1: oh, but listen.
2: Potential. If that goes to a dime, you're going to be a very rich man.
1: Let's hear from Jim Harbaugh. He, one of the staunch defenders, one of the biggest cheerleaders of his quarterback, Justin Herbert, talking about his quarterback so far this season.
3: Yeah, to be better. To be better. And that's that drives Justin. That drives me. That drives his position coach. That drives Mike, the coordinator. I mean, drives us all.
1: Here's the thing about Jim Harbaugh at the microphone is he gets like a in a very focused pause, like a very intense pause.
2: Okay.
1: So when they ask him about, hey, how would you view Justin Herbert? He's like, yes, it's got to get better.
2: Yeah.
1: And it gets just like really intense.
2: Yeah.
1: And that's, he's frustrated to the point of being upset with his offense
2: and,
1: right now.
2: And because of that, you were calling him the chief commander of the pause patrol.
1: So
2: stop it,
1: from
2: dude.
1: One team that I picked to win the AFC West to one team that's 3-0 so far in the NFC West, are the Raiders for real? We're going to dive into that matchup against the Chiefs, also undefeated. He's Gary Strisky. I'm Randy Scott. It's Countdown to Kickoff on ESPN Radio and the ESPN app.
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0: Let's go to Kansas City now, where the name of the game has been play action for Patrick Mahomes, taking on a Raiders defense that has seen the second fewest play action plays this season.
11: We'll have to match their intensity. We'll have to execute at a high level, but it'll be a great challenge for us, and we're excited for it.
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13: They've got a good group of guys right now, a good leadership. 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
14: Kind of think Max Crosby can get after. Kind of think Brock Bowers is going to be another favorite target. Kind of think the Raiders can go 4-0.
1: I'm buying what Rich Eisen is selling right now, man. I'm mowing what he's growing. It's countdown to kickoff on ESPN Radio. I'm smelling what he's stepping in. The ESPN app, SiriusXM Channel 80, as well as tune in. He's Gary Streisky. I'm Randy Scott. 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It's the first time in either team's history where they have both been 3-0 at the same time in a season.
2: Come on now.
1: We've been playing since 1960.
2: A little cute gamesmanship, too, from Patrick Mahomes. We have to match their level of intensity. You are the Kansas City Chiefs, sir.
1: I agree with you. Come on. We go from gamesmanship to game night host Q Myers, who also covers the Raiders for the Las Vegas Sports Network. He's with us here on Countdown to Kickoff. Q, I don't like it. Brock Bowers added to the injury report due to illness now. After the breakout game and the win over the Saints last week, his status to play is what, Q?
15: It hasn't changed. It's all good. I mean, yeah, he had an illness. They just had to add him to the injury report, but he's good to go. The Raiders PR let us know that his status is unchanged. And I'll tell you what, man, there's a lot of energy, and Brock Bowers is going to bring that energy. There's a lot of juice. There's a lot of excitement in this stadium right now, as you can hear music in the background. I'm here early, and everyone else apparently got here early, too. It is electric right now, man. It's going to be a fun atmosphere today.
2: Q, what? Because, Randy, I work with Randy 5 days a week, all right, and he calls the Raiders America's team.
1: They are.
2: And I can't help.
15: He's not wrong.
2: To feel great for my guy. What is the buzz in the city around this fan base? I know it's a bit of a transient fan base in that people fly in for these games, and depending on who is visiting the Raiders, it could be a split inside Allegiant. But what is the buzz with the silver and black backers?
15: Oh, it's incredible right now. I mean, this city and what this game that they're having this afternoon is what this stadium was built for. Big games, big venues, big moments, and big opportunity for this city. And I'll tell you, man, I was at a couple different Raider gatherings last night over at the Palms and other places, and there is Raider Nation wall to wall. It's crazy. It's electric, and it's really been like this since about Thursday. You could feel the energy turn. Once they turned the channel and they turned the page from the Saints victory, in week three, you can really start to feel the buzz. People get to town a little bit early. And yeah, man, Raider Nation, I just rolled by when I was rolling in, and there's a bunch of lowriders, and everyone got their cars out. They're shined up. You know, they got the grills going for the tailgate parties. Right now, this is the buzz. Now, the Raiders have to go handle their business on the field to keep that buzz going. But, man, this is a feeling that I haven't felt in this city since I've been here since 2021.
2: Come on. Also, hey, he catches a lot of invites. Did you hear that? He's like, I popped to a couple of events. I was at a couple different events. Invites. You know what I'm saying? Also, he said a lot of lowriders. But what about a guy who drives a Highlander in Randy Scott?
1: That's me. Yeah, I don't know that I fit in with the Raider parade, but it is black. And I did buy those. You open your door and it projects on the ground. Yeah. I bought two Raiders.
2: Did you?
1: Ones of those. Yeah.
2: Incredible.
1: Nice. On a Highlander in the suburbs.
2: Come on.
1: You don't know. Q Myers, game night host, covering the Raiders for Las Vegas Sports Network as well. Q, I look at this. You mentioned handling the business between the lines. I look at a defense that has capitalized on turnovers, forced turnovers. But then I look at who they've played, and it's three teams in the Dolphins and the Chargers and the Saints with a combined one win. They're stepping up a weight class today. That defensive side of the football, how sustainable is what we've seen through three games?
15: I think it's very sustainable, and honestly, that's the most exciting part about this team right now is the defense, the way that Robbie Leonard's calling the defense, the way that the guys are flying around and playing with intention. You know, that's the thing. You don't force 10 turnover takeaways or force 10 fumbles on accident, right? I mean, that's intentional, and N'Kobe Dean has been a great acquisition. A lot of times we wonder how free agents are going to work out. N'Kobe Dean has been great. He's been just as good as Kenneth Walker has been for the Chiefs, and he's been fantastic as well, and he's going to be a problem today for the Raiders. But I'll tell you what, man, N'Kobe Dean, Quay Walker, Tyler Linderbaum, obviously on the offensive side of things, but this defense is flying around. They're humming, and they believe right now, and they have young corners out there. Hezekiah Masses from Cal, fifth-round picks, got three interceptions in two starts already. I mean, he's been incredible. This defense is something that's legit, and they're going to have their A game today against Patrick Mahomes and Kenneth Walker, because this is the first time that the Raiders have had to take on the Chiefs where they had a legit run game as well.
2: Hezekiah amasses 3 interceptions this season. He is tied with Javon Holland for the league lead across the NFL with those 3 interceptions. Hey, Q, how much does Clint Kubiak know the esteemed company he's in as a Raiders head coach, the 3rd coach in Raiders history to begin his tenure at 3-0 or better? The other two, Bill Callahan started 4-0, and then John Madden started 3-0 in 1969. Is there any sort of patting on the back going around in the facility, or is it strictly business with Clint?
15: It is strictly business with Clint. Like, I know because he's a historian. I know he knows that, but he's not going to ever allude to it. If anyone tries to give him any flowers, it's always about the players. Mm-hmm. And even when the players get props, like Hezekiah Masses won the AFC Defensive Player of the Week. He's like, yeah, that's a team award. Yeah, he got it. It's in his name. That's great. But that was a team effort. Yeah, Brock Bowers got the Offensive Player of the Week. Yeah, that's a team effort. Like, he really does not try to get too high on success. It's just, hey, that's great. That's 1 week. We're 3-0, but that doesn't give us a playoff spot. That doesn't win us the division. That doesn't hoist a Lombardi. It's all about the next week. Now we got one game. Now we got another game. He is so buttoned up that he doesn't care about any of those accolades. He understands them. He knows them, but he will not acknowledge them.
1: Ashton Jeanty needs to have a big day. That offensive line needs to have a big day. We'll see if it comes to pass. Q Myers, we appreciate the insight, the enthusiasm. He's our boots on the ground out there in Las Vegas ahead of the Raiders and the Chiefs. Thanks, Q.
15: I appreciate y'all.
1: All right, countdown to kickoff on ESPN Radio. He's Gary Strisky. I'm Randy Scott.
4: Colts versus Commanders from London.
1: Less than 7 minutes to go. What was a game at one point got to, well, one score game. It was 20-13, but then Danny Dimes ran in from 4 yards out, and the Colts got the football back, and they're just tick, tick, tick, and down. 6.5 minutes to go. They're in plus territory against Washington, but the report is now from London. Marcus Mariota is expected to miss, quote-unquote, some time after aggravating an MCL injury. He left in the first quarter of this game. We have seen the Greek gunslinger. We've seen the Santorini slinger. Ethan Kaliakmanis, the Mykonos, makes some Mika throws over there in London. And he does have a passing touchdown, found Treylon Burks. And they may need more of it because it appears now that Marcus Mariota with that MCL injury will miss some time. And obviously Jaden Daniels already out, Gary. So it's getting thin.
2: They're going to be making a move. I imagine they're going to be on the phones a la Herm Edwards at halftime when he had to go to his third string quarterback. Ooh. And they had to pick up the phone and call Vinny Testaverde.
1: Maybe. Okay, so who is the Washington Commanders' Vinny Testaverde, and why is it Taylor Heinicke? Why is it Mark Rippon?
2: I know. I think Taylor Heinicke is like coaching high school football.
1: He wouldn't leave. He wouldn't leave that job. We'll see. But we're getting on towards
16: the door is open for Jaden Daniels to return in week 5. It's open. It's not, necessarily likely, but it's possible.
1: His elbow strong enough to open that door?
16: He thinks
1: as
16: so.
1: He deals with the dislocated elbow that looked cartoonishly awful.
2: If it's a radio door, no shot.
1: This door
2: buddy,
1: is a bank
2: vault. I got to put all 190 pounds of force behind it.
1: Yeah.
2: I lied about the weight, but
1: that's a tough one. Yeah. That's a tough one. Yeah, you're still in your wedding cut.
2: I am.
1: You're still in your wedding.
2: Feels good.
1: Cut.
2: I might not bounce back.
1: I'm proud of you. I got to get down. It's easy to do over the holidays. The Bears won without Caleb Williams last week with Case Keenum at quarterback. And they win again this week with Tyson Bagent. He's Gary Strisky. I'm Randy Scott. Countdown to kickoff ESPN Radio and the ESPN app.
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24: It's week four of the NFL season, and this is NFL Sunday Warm-Up on Sports USA. Hello again, everybody. I am Rob Brender, getting you ready for the first game of our week four NFL doubleheader, which features a huge NFC showdown in Philadelphia, where Jalen Hurts and the Philadelphia Eagles will host Matthew Stafford and the Los Angeles Rams. That'll be followed on many of these Sports USA stations by a marquee battle in Santa Clara, California, where the 49ers will host the Denver Broncos. It's a pleasure to have you with us for our 25th season of NFL play-by-play right here on Sports USA. Our first game of the day features two of the marquee teams in the NFC, in the Eagles and Rams. Both teams came into this season with extremely high expectations, but both have struggled to hit their stride so far. The Eagles are 2-1. They opened the campaign with back-to-back one-score victories over the Commanders and Titans, but both wins were far from perfect performances. Then last Monday night, they suffered their first loss of the season when they were manhandled by the Bears 27-7 in Chicago. Eagles head coach Nick Sirianni said he has enough experience to know it's not a good idea to rush into making major changes yet, even if there's outside pressure to do so.
25: That's not an easy thing to grasp, especially in the world that we live in. And yeah, you grow as a person, you grow as a coach all the time. And these are, you know, that's a lesson that you learn over time. And but that's why it's so important that you're convicted in what you're doing. And that doesn't mean just because you're convicted, it works, right? But the combination of the success and the conviction, you know, goes a long way. And because you have to be able to double down on things that you believe in, even when the results in certain categories aren't happening.
24: The Eagles' offense has been struggling to find consistency and continuity through their first three games. They're still acclimating to the offensive system put in place by their brand-new offensive coordinator, Sean Mannion. Their quarterback, Jalen Hurts, has only 5 touchdown passes while getting picked off 3 times so far this season, and he's been sacked 8 times. Hurts was asked if he's feeling pressure to get their offense operating at a higher level right now.
26: I know no one's going to wait on us. I've got enough experience and I think enough wisdom to know that. And I, you know, there's a sense of urgency for us to just continue to improve. and run our race. You know, we're not worried about anybody else necessarily, just us trying to master our stuff, come together and do things the way we want to do them and you know, have some confidence in that.
24: The Eagles' offense is going to be very shorthanded today. Their stud wide receiver, Devontae Smith, is out because of a hamstring injury. It's the latest in a string of injuries that have plagued Philadelphia early this season. Their three-time Pro Bowl right guard, Landon Dickerson, is on injured reserve after suffering a knee injury week two. They're also without the services of their outstanding tight end, Dallas Goedert, who's going to miss his second straight game today with a sprained MCL in his knee. As for the Rams, they have one of the most talented teams in the NFL, but talent alone doesn't always equate to winning. They're off to a rocky 1-2 start. They lost their season opener to the 49ers in Australia in blowout fashion. They followed that up by dominating a shorthanded Giants team week two in L.A. Then last Sunday night, the Rams coughed up a 16-point second-half lead in a 30-26 defeat at the hands of the Broncos in Denver. Rams head coach Sean McVay talked about the adversity his team is dealing with.
3: I know this. Those have been the most moments where the real growth has occurred for me or teams that I've been a part of, even if you don't like it. But that's what makes it meaningful. You know, I think about in a lot of instances when sometimes you have success, you actually become less resilient. I know that was the early parts of, you know, some of the first few years here. And I've been open with you guys about it. You know, I do not like it, but I do know that's where the real growth occurs. And we want to try to be able to grow through it and then also continue to improve as a team and then establish some continuity.
24: Good news for the Rams offense today. Their all-pro wide receiver Puka Nacua, who missed the last couple of games with a hip injury, is going to play. Rams quarterback Matthew Stafford talked about how nice it is to get Nacua back in the lineup.
5: He's one of the best receivers in the league. He's a great player, both with the football and also without it. He brings great play energy to our team. You know, he loves the game of football. His passion rubs off on everybody in the huddle. So, you know, obviously, you know, if we get the chance to get him back, excited to have him back in our huddle, but really just excited for him too, because I know it's never fun to miss time when you're battling, trying to get yourself back out there. It's always difficult. So just happy for him that he's feeling good enough to, you know, try and test it out this week and see how he's feeling.
24: On the defensive side of the ball, the Rams have been without their star pass rusher, Myles Garrett, since he injured his knee during their season opener. He had surgery and is expected to be out a few more games. Eight-time All-Pro defensive lineman Aaron Donald, who came out of retirement 2 weeks ago after a two-year sabbatical, is also going to miss today's game. He's dealing with back soreness. This will be the 48th all-time meeting between the Rams and Eagles. The Eagles lead the all-time series, and they've had the better of the Rams lately, winning each of their last four meetings dating back to 2023. Coming up next on the pregame show, I'm going to talk to Eagles two-time All-Pro offensive lineman Lane Johnson. What do the Eagles need to do to be more consistent on offense? You're going to get Lane's thoughts next. You're listening to the National Football League on Sports USA. We are back after these local messages.
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24: 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We are getting you ready for the Rams and Eagles from Philadelphia as our 25th season of NFL play-by-play continues right here on Sports USA. Eagles 36-year-old offensive lineman Lane Johnson is in his 14th and final season in the NFL. He's a 6-time Pro Bowler, 2-time All-Pro, and a 2-time Super Bowl champion. When Lane joined me, I asked him if he's doing anything to stay patient while the Eagles offense struggles to find consistency.
0: Well, you just want to have a structured routine, and you want to make sure that you're fixing the corrections from the game. So for us, you know, a lot of predictions and outcomes is just a distraction, and that stuff can tend to pull you away from the main focus of doing your job and doing it correctly. But, you know, usually in the first 4, 5, 6 weeks of the season, you find offenses, you know, starting to pick up their rhythm. And so last week, I thought we did some good things offensively. We just shot ourselves in the foot, you know, with some penalties and turnovers, but, you know, it was an improvement from the week before, but stay patient and, you know, try to change it around 1 week at a time.
24: No question. And by the way, in regard to last week, one of the things that really stood out about your offense, especially in the first half, was you were running the ball right down the Bears' throats. You were getting big chunk plays over and over again. And then we saw in the second half where it fell off quite a bit, and Saquon Barkley specifically had his yardage really fall off in that second half. How much of an emphasis, Lane, is being put on running the ball effectively for an entire game?
0: Yeah, I mean, whenever you're able to do that, it really puts the defensive, just puts the defense in a bad bind. They're not thinking so much pass rush. I think in the second half, as the turnovers happened, we got behind the chains and had to be in, you know, every down passing yards or every down passing plays. So, you know, I wish we could be consistent and carry over to the second half, but really, I think really the first couple drives in the second half for us were very costly for us and didn't set us up for success in the second half.
24: No question. But you guys still 2-1 coming into today's game against the Rams as we're talking to the great Lane Johnson, one of the greatest offensive linemen we have in the entire NFL, 6-time Pro Bowler, 2-time All Pro, and potentially playing in his final season as a member of the Eagles. And when it comes to this week, Lane, you take on a Rams team that you're very familiar with. You've seen them a lot during your career, and your team has had a lot of success against them recently. You've won 4 in a row head-to-head against the Rams, including the playoffs. When it comes to game planning against a team that is that stout defensively, and we know how loaded they could be, especially on that defensive line, what's been the key this week without giving away any of the trade secrets, of course?
0: Yeah, no, I mean, every time we play these guys, it's always been a tough battle. I think when you look at their defensive line, they do everything well. They can rush the passer individually. They can also set up a very good stunts with the D linemen, you know, sending guys through on blocks. So they do a good job of running their games. But I think when you watch them, man, they're just, they're really polished. I think Byron Young is a really good pass rusher in this league, one of the best. So it'll be a big challenge for me personally. But yeah, when you look at their team, man, they're very stout. Defense, then offense. I mean, you obviously know what they can do with Stafford under center. So, you know, that's really what I see so far.
24: Yeah, it makes for an incredible matchup, an incredible contest we have coming up for you right here on Sports USA very, very shortly. One last thing I want to ask you, Lane, in regard to the offensive line, you guys have dealt with some major injuries on that offensive line already. Mm-hmm. And when you're getting into a new system here, and we already talked about kind of adjusting to the new play calling and you guys having some fits and starts so far and trying to get the consistency down, how difficult is that when you're missing so many key pieces on that line?
0: Yeah, every rep is precious. You know, I think coming in season, you know, you understand, you know, that it can be anybody up at any time. And so that's where we're at. And, you know, as Drew and Cam are getting more reps, you know, center and left guard, the more comfortable they'll feel. And that's really with us, developing each week is improving. I thought we did some things better as a line as a whole. Last week, we got to cut out the penalties, myself included, and pick up where we left off. Have a complete day where we're running the ball effectively, and then you can see what the offense is meant to be. And we can say that we're getting better.
1: By the way, I got to ask you before I let you go, is this still definitely it? Are you 100% going to be hanging it up?
0: Yeah, man, it's that time. I have a calling outside of football, but while I'm here, man, I still plan on playing at a high level and really enjoying myself.
1: That's Eagles two-time Super Bowl champion offensive lineman Lane Johnson. Coming up next on the pregame show, I'll take you through the rest of the Week 4 action in the NFL. You're listening to the National Football League on Sports USA.
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1: 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We are getting ready for the Rams and Eagles from Philadelphia. Week 4 got underway on Thursday with the Browns hosting the Steelers. The game was tied 24-all. With 15 seconds remaining when Andre Schmid lined up for a long field goal to try to give Cleveland the lead.
29: 56-yard field goal try for the lead. 15 seconds to go. We're tied at 24. Bohorquez kneels at the 46. Snap, hold, kick, it's up, and it is good! With 10 seconds to go, Andre Schmid, 56 yards! 27-24 Browns.
1: Browns radio on the call. That was the game winner. The Browns won it 27-24. They've won 3 in a row. They are 3-1. The Steelers are 2-2. This morning in London, the Colts took on the Commanders.
30: First in, or I should say goal to go at the 5 for the Colts. Moving left to right. Jones under center. Man in motion. Tyler Warren. They give it to Jonathan Taylor, who gallops in. Touchdown. Another touchdown for Taylor. 2 today for the Colts running back. And Indianapolis has now outscored Washington 16 unanswered points.
24: Colts radio on the call. Daniel Jones also had a touchdown run for Indianapolis, and they just won the game 30-13. They are 2-2. Washington fell to 1-3. Coming up shortly, there'll be an AFC East battle in Orchard Park where the Bills will host the Patriots. The Bills are 3-0. The Patriots are 1-2. The Buccaneers will host the Packers. The Packers 1-2. The Buccaneers 0-3. And Tampa Bay is going to be without their starting quarterback, Baker Mayfield, for at least the next 3 weeks. He dislocated his thumb last week. Undrafted rookie Jalen Daniels going to get his first career start. The Giants and Cardinals will get together in the Meadowlands. The Cardinals at 1-2. The Giants are 2-1. The Bears will host the Jets. The Jets are 1-2. They're going to be without their top running back, Breece Hall, today. The Bears are 2-1. Tyson Bagent is expected to start at quarterback for Chicago. The Bengals and Jaguars will meet in Cincinnati. Both teams are 2-1. The Ravens will host the Titans. The Titans are off to a rocky start. They are 0-3, while the Ravens are now 2-1. The Battle of Texas will take place in Houston, where the Texans will host the Cowboys. The Texans are 0-3. The Cowboys are 1-2. At 4:05 Eastern, the Vikings will host the Dolphins. Minnesota is 0-3. Make that 3-0, and the Dolphins are 0-3. At 4:25 Eastern, there'll be an AFC West matchup in Las Vegas, where the Chiefs will visit the Raiders. The Raiders 3-0 for the first time since 2021. The Chiefs are also 3-0. The defending Super Bowl champion Seahawks will host the struggling Chargers. The Seahawks at 2-1, the Chargers 0-3. Tonight at 8:20 Eastern, the Panthers will host the Lions, and on Monday night in New Orleans, the Saints will take on the Falcons. Coming up next on the pregame show, we're going to preview the second game of our Week 4 NFL doubleheader between the Broncos and 49ers. 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
24: 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The second game of our Sports USA Week 4 NFL doubleheader will come to you from Santa Clara, California, where the 49ers will host the Broncos. The 49ers season could not have gotten off to a better start. They're 3-0 with wins over the Rams, Dolphins, and Cardinals. It's the 11th time in franchise history they've started a season 3-0. Their quarterback, Brock Purdy, is playing incredibly well. He was just named the NFC Offensive Player of the Month for September. As for the Broncos, they are 2-1 despite having one of the most difficult schedules in the league this season. They lost their season opener to the Chiefs, but they bounced back with back-to-back wins. Their quarterback, Bo Nix, playing very well lately. Two touchdown passes and a touchdown run alone in the second half of their win against the Rams last week. It's the 49ers and Broncos later today on many of these Sports USA stations. 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Coming up right after this, we're going to join our Josh Chappelle and Brandon Noble in Philadelphia. They're getting ready to call the action between the Eagles and Rams. I am Rob Brender. Enjoy the game, everybody. 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
17: Welcome to a rainy and misty day in the Commonwealth of Pennsylvania. Lincoln Financial Field in Philly, the site today for the 2-1 Philadelphia Eagles and the 1-2 Los Angeles Rams. Alongside former NFL defensive tackle Brandon Noble, Josh Chappelle with you. So glad you could be with us on this NFL Sunday. And Brandon, these two teams are coming off of difficult losses a week ago. Let's start with the Rams. They're 1-2. They were the Super Bowl favorites coming into the season. And the idea was, all right, the only thing that could stop this team is injuries. Well, guess what? That's what's happened to some key players. Today, they'll be without Aaron Donald, Myles Garrett again, and Jalen Watson, one of their starting cornerbacks. The good news, though, for Sean McVay and the Rams, they get back Puka Nacua after two games out.
22: Yeah, and it sounds like they're not going to limit him at all. At first, it was kind of like he's going to be on a pitch count, but it sounds like in a day like this, you're going to need everybody, and they're gonna get Puka involved in the offense as fast as humanly possible.
17: The Rams lost 30-26 on Sunday Night Football last week against the Broncos. They were outscored 30-10 in the second half. Was their first time allowing 30 or more points in the second half since 2005. On the other side, the Eagles. They're 2-1 for the fifth straight season. They return home to Lincoln Financial Field today, a place where over the last 20 games they're 16-4. But the feeling around this team is very similar to beginning of the season last year. Offensive struggles. Defense hasn't been what maybe people expected. They're coming off of a 27-7 loss at Chicago against Case Keenum. It's their largest loss in a game since the 2023 wild card round game. They were the only team in the NFL in the Super Bowl era to have a game with fewer than 50 plays, fewer than 250 yards, three or more turnovers, no takeaways, no sacks. How do they get back at it today?
22: Run the ball. give it to Saquon. It's pretty simple, right? And shorten the game, right? That's what it's going to be about today. Overcome some of their injury issues that we'll talk about, I'm sure. They're inactives, but they need to give Saquon Barkley the ball today.
17: The two big glaring ones on offense today, no Lane Johnson, no Devontae Smith. Kickoff coming up in just a moment from Lincoln Financial Field between the Rams and the Eagles. 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
17: And the calendar is flipped to October, and it's starting to feel like that a little bit in the Northeast. Temperatures in the low 60s today. On and off showers expected throughout this one. 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
22: I think for when you look at the Rams today, and you know, look, they're not supposed to be at 1-2 right now. For them, it's finish. Right? They have to finish drives. Right now, they're first in total offense in the NFL, but they're 20th in scoring. Right, they have a 50% touchdown rate in the red zone, which is at the bottom of the NFL. And so I think for them, it's finishing drives and scoring touchdowns. Not kicking field goals.
17: First half last week against Denver, settling for field goals, a big reason why the Broncos were able to come back and win that game. How about for Nick Sirianni and the Eagles?
22: I mentioned it before the anthem. They've got to run the ball. They've got to shorten the game today. This offense right now is with Devonta Smith. Without Devonta Smith, right, you're going to not have Dallas Goedert. This is a, hey, we're going to lean on Saquon Barkley a little bit and keep Matthew Stafford off the field. That's the key. Don't let them have the football, especially with Puka Nacua being back.
17: They've also got a rookie out of Miami, Markell Bell, getting his first career start at right tackle. Lane Johnson out today due to personal reasons. So a lot of things working against Philadelphia this afternoon. Kickoff of today's game is brought to you by Pure Talk. Stop overpaying for wireless. 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The Rams won the toss. They chose to defer, so Philadelphia will be on offense first. The Rams in their road white jerseys, royal blue numbers, royal blue pants and socks, the royal blue helmets with the gold ram horns on the side. Eagles in their classic home uniforms. Eagle green, those classic green helmets with the eagle wings on the side, white pants, that green streak down the side, and white socks. The Rocky theme echoing throughout Lincoln Financial Field. This has been a fortress for the Eagles over the last 20 games. But today, they are the biggest underdogs that they've been in 5 years. Biggest underdog at home for the Eagles since Nick Sirianni's first season in 2021. The thicker kicker, Harrison Mevis, approaches, sends it end over end to our left. Will Shipley from the left sideline at the 9. Stutter step to the 20, and he's ripped down at the 25. A 17-yard return, and that is where Jalen Hurts and this much-maligned Eagle offense will begin. First and 10. 24th in total yards per game, 25th in points per game. A new offensive coordinator, Sean Mannion, first season as a play caller for Jalen Hurts.
22: Yeah, and it's, you know, I live in southeastern PA, so listening to talk radio is always entertaining, and you're starting to hear kind of the, this looks the same from fans here in the area about this Eagles offense.
17: First and 10 from the 25, Hurts begins under center. Changes the play, Barkley all alone behind him. Two receivers bunched to either side. Jenkins comes in motion. First down handoff. Barkley dances around the line of scrimmage and then spins his way to the 26. Omar Spates with the tackle. And they've had some trouble getting Saquon going this season. 15 carries, 82 yards last week, but comes into today. No rushing touchdowns on the season through three games for the first time in his career. He's gone four straight games without a scrimmage touchdown. His longest streak, one shy, which was in 2019. Second down and 9 from the 26. Hurts again under center. Barkley the lone running back. No Devontae Smith today. We see a lot of Mekhi Lemon, the rookie first round pick, in Dontavian Wicks. Wicks in motion left to right. Hurts off play action. Drops the throw. Clean pocket. Lets it go in the flat. Right side has Barkley. Turns up field. And he ducks out of bounds around the 30-yard line on the right sideline. Josh Wallace ushered him out after a gain of 4, maybe 5 yards. They mark him down, or out of bounds, I should say, at the 29. And so it's 3rd and 6 for the Eagles. They've been good on 3rd down this season, top 10 in the league. Rams have struggled in these 3rd down situations. Teams are averaging about 3rd and 5 to go against this Rams defense that's last in the league. The Rams load up the line of scrimmage. Three receivers bunched left for Hurts. He's in the shotgun with Barkley to his right on 3rd and 6 from his own 29. Shotgun snap, Hurts. Four-man rush. Hurts has all day. Backs up. Now he's pressured and just has to throw it away along the right sideline at the 35. Braden Fisk and Puna Ford with the pressure. And the Eagles, Brandon, go 3 and out. That has been an issue for them going back to last season. 3 and out on the opening possession. Braden Mann comes on to punt. Alex Bachman back to receive the kick.
22: Yeah, that was not what they were looking for from a fast start perspective. And you want to start Saquon with the ball. But look, that last third down right there was terrible. They max protected, 3-man route, nobody got open.
17: High snap, Mann brings it down. Bachman sprinting to his right. Catches it at the 14, tries to make a man miss, but he is leveled by Keely Ringo right away at the 14-yard line. Bachman getting his first start at punt returner after the Rams waived Xavier Smith during the week. A 56-yard punt from Braden Mann. He came in second in the league in punts inside the 20. That's another one. It'll be first and 10 at the 15 for the Rams, moving right to left. No score first quarter. 13-17 to go in the first. Puka Nacua is back for the Rams. He lines up wide to the right. Stafford in the shotgun. Kyron Williams off his right hip. First and 10, 15-yard line. Stafford throws middle. Caught by Kyron Williams at the 20. He spins forward to the 22. Picks up 7. Jeremiah Trotter on the tackle. No Zach Bond today. No, yeah. Marcus Epps today for this Eagle defense. And Bond is a big loss.
22: Yeah, he's huge. You know, he's got 25 tackles this season so far. He's kind of the leader. He's stepped up. He's their inside linebacker. So it's gonna be a group effort to stop this Rams offense.
17: Second down and 3 from the 22. Stafford under center. Williams alone running back. Nacua in motion right to left. Stafford turns around, gives to Williams straight up the gut. Breaks off one tackle and trudges to the 25. Jeremiah Trotter Jr. on the stop. And it should be just enough to move the sticks, and it is. First down for the Rams. This is a Los Angeles team that is 1-6 in their last seven meetings against Philadelphia. Sean McVay 0-4 against Nick Sirianni. And this Ram offense averaging just over 20 points per game in the last four matchups, fewest against any opponent they've faced more than three times since 2023. Stafford launches deep right sideline on first and 10 at the 25, looking for Nacua at the 40. Flag is down immediately. Let's check on it. And this is going against Philadelphia. We'll hear

0: He overthrew it. It's intercepted by Makuba at the 50. Pops him on his feet to the right side, 45. Still on his feet, 40. 35, 30. Right sideline, and finally shoved out of bounds at the Ram 28. A return of 23 yards for Andrew Makuba. His first INT of the season. And for the Eagles, their first takeaway on defense.
1: That's one of the things that defensive coordinator Vic Fangio mentioned this week as he was talking, is they had to create turnovers. And you do it on the first drive right there. They need to clean up their run defense. They need to figure out how to pressure the quarterback in a way that doesn't require blitzing, which you just saw right there, Jonathan Grenard with a little pressure, forcing the bad throw by Matthew Stafford.
0: The Eagles have never gone four games without a takeaway to start a season. The Rams have two turnovers at least in every game this year. The Eagles, the only team without a takeaway through three games until that. First time Philadelphia had done that since 1945. First and 10 Eagles after the interception at the Ram 28. Handoff Barkley left side. He's inside the 25. Out of bounds left sideline around the 20. Nate Landman, who led the Rams in tackles last season, forced him out of bounds at the 21. It's a gain of 8, brings up second and 2, and Barkley comes up a bit hobbled. And he is down on a knee around the 5-yard line for Philadelphia, and this is the last thing that the Eagles need right now.
1: Definitely not what you're looking for, and he already had some issues. He's wearing a cowboy collar. He had some stingers earlier in the season. The injury bug is tough right now.
0: Yeah, he's using that right fist to kind of massage his right hamstring. And as the training staff tends to him, we will step aside. No score, Rams and Eagles, 11:34 to go in the first quarter. You're listening to the National Football League on Sports USA.
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0: 11:34 remaining in the first quarter. Rams and Eagles scoreless. Saquon Barkley walked off the field under his own power, straight into the blue medical tent. Tank Bigsby is the backup, and this is similar to what the Eagles experienced a couple of weeks ago in Tennessee. Saquon only played a handful of snaps, and it was Bigsby and Shipley the rest of the way. After the Matt Stafford interception and the 7-yard Barkley run, it's 2nd and 3 from the 22 of Los Angeles. Bigsby, the running back, behind Hurts under center. Bigsby gets the call. Hole created up the middle. He has the first down and more inside the 20 and down to the 15-yard line. Josh Wallace, who is starting today for Jalen Watson, out with a shoulder injury. On the tackle, gain of 6, 1st and 10 upcoming for the Eagles at the 15 of the Rams.
1: Josh, you mentioned Markell Bell getting his first start, the rookie this year for Lane Johnson. He just took Braden Fisk

0: and absolutely planted him 4 or 5 yards upfield where that ball bent back behind it. If he can push the pile like that, they got something in this young guy.
1: First and 10 from the 15. Hurts in the gun. Bigsby motions out to the left. Hurts, quarterback draw, up the middle, bounces left to the 10, and then he dives down right there. Gain of 5, maybe 6. A little bit of eye candy there, sending Bigsby out in motion left to create the lane for Hurts.
0: Yep, see if you can get a lighter box, especially if you're seeing a lot of man-to-man down here, right? That's going to pull a linebacker out of the box who would have Bigsby in coverage and open things up. Good, it's 2nd and 5. This is where the Eagles want to be. They want to stay on schedule, stay out of that 3rd and long situation that we saw on their first drive where they weren't able to get the first.
1: 2nd and 5 from the Ram 10 for the Eagles. Hurts in the gun, Bigsby to his right, Bigsby the handoff up the middle, powering forward, and Bigsby is down to the 7-yard line. Puna Ford on the stop, gain of 3, and 3rd down and 2 upcoming for Hurts and the Eagle offense, trying to make the Rams pay for the Stafford interception.
0: Yeah, you got to get points off turnovers, especially when it's your first turnover. You might as well. And this is big. Zach Ertz just came in the game, then Dallas Goedert out. Ertz, you know, who started and played here forever. Now he's back due to the injury situation.
1: Philadelphia legend caught the game-winning touchdown of the Super Bowl back in 2018. 3rd down and 2 from the 7 of the Rams. Hurts in the shotgun. Bigsby to his right. Hurts hands off. Bigsby started left. Now tries to cut back right. And he is swallowed up at the 11 by Byron Young. It's a loss of 3 yards on 3rd and 2. And not close enough to go for it. The Eagles will have to settle for a field goal.
0: It's an interesting play call, kind of a lateral run, working sideways down the line of scrimmage in a sweep kind of action. It's where Barkley got around the corner running it on the play that he actually came out of the game on, but it looks like there's actually a Ram down right now, too.
1: It's interesting. The Eagles, I should say, were moving the ball well, running it between the tackles, and then 2 yards, they try and go wide.
0: Yeah.
1: Puna Ford is down on a knee for the Rams, now walking off under his own power. So before Jake Elliott can attempt this field goal, we will step aside. No score between the Rams and Eagles. 8:54 to go in the first quarter. You're listening to the NFL on Sports USA. 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
1: 8:54 to go in the first quarter at Lincoln Financial Field in Philadelphia. Rams and Eagles are scoreless for now. Jake Elliott on for a 29-yard field goal. 2 for 2 so far this season, hoping to bounce back from a career low field goal percentage last year. Rocco Underwood, the rookie long snapper in these wet conditions. Braden Manda put it down. Snap, hold, Elliott's swing of the leg, and the kick is right down the middle. And the Eagles strike first. Not able to put it in the end zone, but they take advantage at least to put some points on the board after the Matthew Stafford interception. So Puna Ford, Brandon, more injury issues for this Ram defense. We'll see if he's able to come back in the game. But, you know, we saw the Eagles go three and out on their first possession. Then they get great field position at home after a turnover, the first of the season created by their defense, and they have to settle for three.
0: Yeah, it's again, you're excited about the turnover. Right? You took the ball away, which you haven't done all year. You need to capitalize on those. We talked about it with the Rams and how they played last week in Denver, not converting those opportunities down in the red zone into touchdowns comes back to haunt you sometimes at the end of the game.
1: Saquon Barkley did make his way to the Eagle locker room with a limp. So we will keep you up to date on that. They're already without Dallas Goedert and Devontae Smith. A 6-play, 17-yard drive, and a Jake Elliott 29-yard field goal as the Eagles ahead 3-0 over the Rams. About halfway through this first quarter, Braden Mann is on the field to hold this kickoff for Elliott, who sends a line drive, takes a bounce at the 15, past Bachman into the end zone, and Bachman takes a knee at the back of the end zone for a touchback. And so that works out better for Los Angeles.
0: Yes.
1: And he let it bounce instead of fielding it. Oh, no, because it landed in the landing zone first, it's at the 20-yard line. And these are special teams issues still popping up for the Rams. They cut Xavier Smith this week. They elevated Alex Bachman to return kicks. And a bad decision there cost them. They'll have to start here from the 20. First and 10 at the 20. Two receivers right, one left. Blake Corum into the game for the first time off the left, and Stafford in the shotgun. Corum gets the call on first down. He's hit right away at the 20. No gain on the play. Nolan Smith, fourth-year player out of Georgia, came through and made the stop. Maybe gave him a half of a yard there. And so it'll be second and 9 officially for Stafford and the Ram offense. And the first two games this year, Kyron Williams and Blake Corum were 50-50 on their carries. Last week, Williams had three times as many carries against the Broncos. Second and 9 at the 21. Corum still the running back. Stafford off play action. Clean pocket. Now he lets it go to the right. It's bobbled and dropped at the 25 by Corum. Trotter hit him right away, and it's incomplete. Third down and 9 for Stafford and the Rams. Now this looks more like that second half offense we saw in Denver.
0: Yes, it does. Yes, it does. And I tell you what, it looks a lot like Trotter's dad running around out there, too. Like, that was kind of cool. Again, I played against and with, actually, Jeremiah Trotter. In my time in the NFL, we were teammates in Washington, and it's pretty cool to see his son out there wearing 54 and running out there and tackling somebody.
1: No Colby Parkinson today, no Terrence Ferguson, so Rams shorthanded at tight end. Not going to see as much 13 personnel as we normally do. Third down and 9 at the 21. Stafford shotgun snap. Four-man rush. Stafford throws left side. Adams comes back and brings it in. Past the 30 for a first down in front of Quinyon Mitchell. Adams' first target and catch of the afternoon. The 31-yard line. Gain of 10. Needed 9.
0: It's so tough with Matthew Stafford. Any of these quarterbacks that have been around for long periods of time, when you have to pressure them, like sending an extra guy, there's an open void somewhere. And Stafford, these older guys that have been around, they see it, they find it. If the pressure doesn't hit immediately, they're going to get the first.
1: First and 10 at the 31. Corum remains the running back on this drive, all alone behind Stafford. Stafford play action fake. He loads up. He fires deep down the middle for Adams. And it's incomplete at the 30-yard line. Quinyon Mitchell with him step for step. And it's second and 10 at the 31 upcoming for the Rams.
0: Those deep shots that the Rams take are always just so scary, and you kind of sucked up in the front, right? Their run game is solid enough. It's not great, right? You got Corum and Williams. They're dangerous, and you mentioned, Josh, their lack of ability to really get into that 13 personnel, which is where those deep shots and play-action passes really hit home with Puka Nacua out there.
1: Second and 10 at the 31. Two receivers to either side for Stafford. Corum to his left. Shotgun snap. Four-man rush Eagles. Stafford dumps underneath. Caught by Corum, 35. Stretching right. And he's brought down shy of the 40 by Cooper DeJean at the 38. It's a gain of 7. Brings up third down and 3 for the Rams. Matthew Stafford, 3 straight road losses. He hasn't lost more than 3 in a row as a starter since 2015 when he was still a Lion. The last Ram quarterback to lose 4 straight on the road, Sam Bradford, also a former Eagle quarterback. Rams are 1-for-1 on third down on this drive. Third down and 3 at the 38. Blitz coming from the Eagles. It's picked up. Stafford off his back foot. Fires right side. It's caught by Nacua after a juggle as he fell to the ground inside the Eagle 35. Along the right sideline of the 34. Welcome back, Puka Nacua. Reek Woolen was in coverage.
5: I don't know how he hung on to that.
0: Yeah, he bobbled it. Reek Woolen did a great job. I mean, there was nothing that Reek Woolen could do there. That ball, he popped that ball out, and Nacua caught it on the way back down. And again, Vic Fangio sent some pressure. 2 inside linebackers right up the middle. They dropped a D-end out. Now you're missing a guy in coverage, and Stafford makes him pay. And, well, actually, Puka Nacua made him pay.
1: Gain of 28. First and 10 at the 34 of the Eagles for the Rams, trailing 3-0, 5:46 to go in the first quarter. Sean McVay wanted to call a timeout. He was sprinting up the sideline to do so, but the Rams get the playoff, and Blake Corum takes it inside the 30. To the 28, picks up 6, brings up 2nd and 4. Michael Carter the second, who's made the position change from corner to safety this year, starting for Marcus Epps, who is out, makes the tackle.
0: That's a great first down run right there. I mean, if you can get 5, 6, 7 yards on first down right now, you got the whole playbook is open.
1: 2nd and 3 at the Eagle 27. Stafford under center. Corum the running back. 2 receivers left, 1 right. Stafford stretch play left. Corum had blocking set up, but the Eagles did a good job playing through. Trotter and DeJean on the stop of Corum at the 26. Brings up 3rd down and 2 after the gain of 1.
0: It'll be interesting to see if they take a shot at the end zone right here. In 3rd and 2, you're thinking you're in a spot where you maybe go for it on 4th down. You don't want to lose any yardage here, right? But maybe you take that shot, a little play action, see if you can catch this Vic Fangio defense anticipating the run and get one in the end zone.
1: 9th play of the drive, 3rd and 2 at the Eagle 26. Stafford on the gun, Williams to his left. Stafford, handoff, Williams up the gut. 1st down and more to the 20. Game 6, needed only 2. Jeremiah Trotter getting the start for Zach Vaughn, makes the tackle. Brandon, how does not having Kobe Parkinson and Terrence Ferguson, two of their tight ends, change what Sean McVay is going to do on offense?
0: Well, I mean, you can't get the 13 personnel, which is what they really like to do and where they give you so many problems as an offense. But Puka Nacua is kind of like a tight end out there anyway, so maybe it's just a little bit different, but he'll call the same plays.
1: 1st and 10 from the 20, Rams in the red zone. Stafford under center, hands off to Williams, started middle, stiff arm right, trying to get around the edge. Another stiff arm, and somehow gets positive yardage. He stiff armed Nolan Smith to the ground, and then did the same to Reek Woolen to turn that into a 3-4 yard gain to the 16-yard line.
0: And right there, they used Nacua as a tight end. They brought him down towards the edge of the defense, right? They had Davis Allen at tight end on the ball, and they brought Nacua down, and he blocked the edge, sealed the edge right there. Williams ran around him.
1: Allen, Higbee, and Max Clair are the 3 active tight ends for the Rams today. 2nd and 6 at the 16. 3:15 to go in the first, 3-0 Eagles. Stafford under center, hands off Williams. Started middle, bounces left. Flag in from behind the play. This is likely going against Los Angeles. DeJean on the tackle at the 11. Here's Craig Rolstad.
6: Holding. Offense, number 87. It's a 10-yard penalty. Replay. First down.
1: And that's on the aforementioned Davis Allen. And it backs it up to a 2nd and 6 from the 26.
0: And early on here, though, I think for the Eagles, from a concern standpoint, is the way that they're able to kind of push the pile and run right into the middle and get 3, 4, 5, 7 yards at a clip with Kyron Williams.
1: And remember, they're paying Jordan Davis, Jalen Carter, roughly $1 billion
0: all the money. That's exactly right.
1: 3 years, $78 million for Jordan Davis. 4 years, $152 million for Carter. Second and 16 from the 26. Stafford in the gun. Williams to his right. Two receivers right, two left. Stafford, toss play to the right for Williams. Has blockers in front. Williams turns up field, and he is ripped down along the right sideline at the 22 by Jihad Campbell. Four-yard gain. Campbell dealt with a knee injury this week. He's in there today, the leading tackler through three games. And all of a sudden, it's third down and long for this Ram offense.
0: The penalty killed him. They were doing such a great job of staying on schedule with those runs up the middle and getting that run game going, which is then going to open up the play-action pass. And penalties like that kill you.
1: 12th play of the drive that started all the way back at the 20. Third down and 12 for the Rams. The Eagle 22. Trips left, one right. Stafford shotgun snap. Drops the throw. Fire seam. End zone. Adams! Off his hands and incomplete in the back of the end zone. Double covered. DeJean with Carter. Not sure if Carter got his hand in there, but regardless, it's incomplete. And here comes the field goal unit for Los Angeles.
0: Just off the fingertips of Devontae Adams right there. That's one right there that he catches most of the time.
1: Oh, yeah. That is off his hands. Don't think Carter got his hands to it. More on the hit that affected things. The thicker kicker, Harrison Meavis, out for a 40-yard try. He was 4-for-4 last week. This one is on its way, and it is right down the middle. And so the Rams, after that 13-play drive, have to settle for three. And with 2:08 to go in the first quarter, it's the Rams 3 and the Eagles 3. 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
1: 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Rams and Eagles are tied with 2:08 remaining in the first quarter. The Eagles make it. The Rams go 13 plays, 58 yards, 6.5 off the clock, and they settle for a Harrison Meavis 40-yard field goal. Alongside former NFL defensive tackle Brandon Noble, Josh Appel with you from Lincoln Financial Field. The rain has subsided for now. It's supposed to be on and off today. Meavis high. End-over-end kick, Shipley from the 5. He's to the 15 to the 20, left side 30. And he's tripped up at the 33. And that is where this Jalen Hurts-led Eagle offense begins. First and 10, without Saquon Barkley. He's questionable to return with a hamstring injury. So already without Devontae Smith, already without Dallas Goedert. There's no Lane Johnson today, and now Saquon Barkley questionable to return.
0: Yeah, this is you've got to be creative right now, and you need some guys to step up. Again, it's an awesome opportunity for Mekhi Lemon, their rookie, to get involved in the game.
1: First and 10 at the 33. Hurts under center. Bigsby the running back. Two receivers left, one right. Hurts, stretch play to Bigsby left. Bigsby trudges ahead past the 35 to the 37. Solid pickup of four. Tyler Davis in his third season out of Clemson on the tackle. All right, so Brandon Noble, if you're Sean Mannion and you're missing your top receiver, your top tight end, your top running back, what is your plan?
0: Well, I don't know. I think you've got to simplify things, right? You've got to keep it kind of on the ground, on schedule. Hand the ball off to Bigsby. Make nice, easy throws for Hurts.
1: Second and six from the 37. Shotgun snap to Hurts against the four-man rush. Delivers left. It's caught by Lemon. And then he's drilled by Cam Kitchens at the 45-yard line. Lemon, the rookie first-round pick, able to hold on for a gain of 9 to the 45.
0: That was a heck of a hit right there. That was nice. But that's the kind of play right there, though. Talking about Sean Mannion in the call, right? Nice, easy, just a little hook, right? Sit in the middle of the zone, throw the football out of empty, make it super simple for Hurts, keep the sticks moving.
1: First Eagles, first down. First and 10, 45. Hurts play action, steps up in the pocket. He's pressured. Now he takes off. He slides down at the line of scrimmage. Omar Spates, the closest to him. Long developing play that wasn't open downfield. And by the way, should have mentioned this when Jake Elliott made the field goal earlier. That kick gave the Eagles their first points in the first quarter this season. They were the only team in the league that hadn't scored any points through three games in the first quarter until today. Now it's second and 10 at the 45. That will go down as a sack for this Ram defense. Second and 10, 45. Hurts in the gun. Two receivers right. Ertz to the left. Bigsby off the left hip of Hurts as Jalen delivers middle for Zach Ertz. To the Ram 47-yard line. Landman in coverage. Gain of 8. And that is the final play of this first quarter. 3-3 after 15 minutes in Philadelphia. You're listening to the NFL on Sports USA, back after these local messages.
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1: 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Rams 78, Eagles 41. Now the Eagles dealt with a short field when they scored their field goal. First points they've scored this season in the first quarter, but they are without Devontae Smith today, without Dallas Goedert, and now Saquon Barkley questionable to return with a hamstring injury. Hurts and the Eagles have the ball. The Ram 47 facing a 3rd and 2. Hurts under center. Bigsby the lone running back. Hurts, play action. Rolls to his right. Pressure in his face. Lofts it to the right side. Incomplete. No chance for Dontavian Wicks, who made the effort diving to the right sideline. Byron Young had the pressure. And with that play call, you assume the Eagles will go for it on 4th down. And they are going to. The offense stays out there on 4th and 2.
0: Which makes sense at this point. Yeah, and look, I think those first two completions he had during the drive, right, were just nice, easy rhythm throws, set his back foot. Ertz just broke into the middle of the zone, sat down, and caught the ball. Like, those are things that he can do really well, and just keep doing those things now if you're Sean Mannion.
1: 4th and 2 for the Eagles at the Ram 47. Trips right, one left. They're in the shotgun on 4th and 2. Shipley to Hurts left. Hurts is going to throw. Blitz is coming. Hurts throws middle. It's caught. The lofting ball was hauled in on a crossing route by Lemon inside the 35. A gain of 13 yards. Kinches in coverage. Shocked to see the Eagles throw it on 4th down, but they connect.
0: Definitely shocked. And again, you know, they brought some pressure. Chris Shula, the DC, had everybody on the line of scrimmage, and he had a free runner right in Hurts' face. He did a great job of getting that ball out.
1: And how about a throw over the middle for Jalen Hurts?
0: Yeah, there's a couple of them today so far.
1: He's been getting better at that, according to some on the staff here in Philadelphia. 1st and 10 for the Eagles at the Ram 34. Shipley, the lone running back behind Hurts. He gets the call on 1st and 10, shuffles his feet at the 35, and then dives forward to the 30-and-a-half, 31. Puna Ford, he's back in the game, makes the stop. It's a gain of 4 yards, we'll give him. Brings up 2nd and 6. They mark it just outside the 30.
0: That's what they need to do. Just keep, you know, just stay on schedule. And that's for both. It's for every team that plays. Offensively, you want to get into that 3rd and 3, 3rd and 2 world. Make it a lot easier. And now the other thing the Eagles have to do is convert on this drive a touchdown.
1: 8th play here. 2nd and 6 from the 30. Hurts in the gun. Shipley to his right. Hurts back to throw. Fires it quickly. Middle caught by Dontavian Wicks. He has the 1st down to the 24. Nate Landman hit him right away. Got some help from Josh Wallace. Gain of 6. Enough for a 1st down. Moves the sticks for the Eagles. It's a good drive for Philadelphia.
0: Yeah. Same thing. Very efficient, right? Nothing crazy. You know, just a lot of throws right over the hash, right over the hash marks, right? You had Wicks just kind of a little in-breaking sit route, and Hurts just got out of his drop and threw the football. And that's a nice, efficient play. You don't have to throw the ball downfield every snap.
1: 1st and 10 at the Ram 24, tied at 3, 2 minutes into the second quarter. Hurts hands off Bigsby around the right side, turns upfield 20, 15, cuts left 10, down to the 5. There's a flag, though, down behind the play. Ram sideline wants a hold. I think they'll get it.
6: Holding, offense, number 83. It's a 10-yard penalty. Replay, 1st down.
1: That's on the former Ram tight end, Johnny Munt. Wipes out a gain of 19 yards, and similarly to what the Rams just dealt with on their scoring drive. Same end of the field. Must be something in the grass. And it's backed up to the 34. It's 1st and 20 as the mist begins to fall once again in Philly.
0: Those are potential drive killers right there. And that's the difference sometimes between the getting the touchdown and the field goal. Right now you're in a situation where, you know, it's 1st and 20. You know, that's a tough mountain to climb right here.
1: 1st and 20 from the Ram 34, and this Eagle offense not explosive so far this season. See how they handle it. Hurts to throw. Dumps underneath. He has Mekhi Lemon at the 28. He's wrapped up right away by Landman and Kinchins, and that's a gain of 6 yards. That's already Lemon's 3rd catch on 3 targets today. He entered with only 9 targets in the first 3 games. He was one of 5 receivers picked in the top 20 in the last 10 NFL drafts with fewer than 10 targets in the first 3 games. Kadarius Toney, Mike Williams, Jamison Williams, and John Ross. Not good company to be. 2nd down and 14 at the 28 of the Rams. Two receivers right, two left for Hurts in the gun. Shipley to his left. Four-man rush from the Rams. Hurts throws over the head of Ertz, the 15-yard line on the right side. Quinton Lake was in coverage. Ertz wanted a flag. He won't get it. Boo Bird's out as well. It's third down and 14 up coming from the 28. And Brandon, it's so good to see Zach Ertz back out there. A lot of folks thought that after he tore his ACL last December with the Commanders that it might be it for one of the best tight ends of this era. And it's great to see him back here on the field and, of course, where he made his name with the Eagles.
0: Yeah, this is one of those kind of feel-good stories in the NFL. They love Ertz here because of what he did.
1: Third down and 14. Eagles 0 for 3 on third down. Ball at the 28 of the Rams. Hurts is pressured right away, and he's sacked. Back at the 37, it's Byron Young, his second sack of the season, a loss of 9. The Eagles are about to have first and goal from the 5. A holding penalty backed him up, and now they'll have to settle for an even longer field goal after the 9-yard loss. Second sack on this drive for the Ram defense.
0: Yeah, and Chris Shula dialed up a little heat there, and he heated Hurts up early, and Hurts made him pay. And on that one, the coverage held up. The pressure got home.
1: Take Elliott on for a 56-yard try. His long this season is 58. He's really struggled over the last three seasons from 50-plus. Underwood to snap it. Mann puts it down. Elliott's kick on the way. It has the leg. It has the accuracy. Ooh. And it's good just inside that left upright. And the Eagles are back on top, 6-3 over the Rams. 10:56 remaining in the second quarter. You're listening to the National Football League on Sports USA.
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25: Rob Runder at the Sports USA Studios with a scoreboard update. All of these games are in the second quarter. It's the Bills 7, Patriots 7. The Bears on top of the Jets 7-0 on a touchdown run from Kyle Manungai. Jaguars lead the Bengals 3-0, but Cincinnati is driving their deep in Jacksonville territory. Cardinals all over the Giants 14-6 in the Meadowlands. It's the Packers 7, Buccaneers 0. Ravens lead the Titans 14-7, and the Texans on top of the Cowboys 10-6, C.J. Stroud, one touchdown pass. That one going to Nico Collins. Let's send you back out to Philadelphia. Josh Appel and Brandon Noble, guys.
1: Thanks, Rob. Alex Bachman takes the Jake Elliott kickoff from the 5-yard line, angles middle, and then tumbles over an Eagles special teamer to the 27-yard line. 10:51 to go in the second quarter. 6-3, the Eagles lead the Rams after a 12-play, 29-yard drive. 12 plays, 29-yard drive for the Eagle offense. Took over 6 minutes. They had to settle for a Jake Elliott 56-yard field goal. Does that not sum up the Eagle offense
0: pretty much
1: this year so far? Let's see if Stafford and the Ram offense could get going here. First and 10 on their own 27, driving left to right, trailing by three for the second time. Stafford under center, hands off Kyron Williams, makes a man miss in the backfield, and then charges ahead to the 30. Gain of three. Campbell on the stop, brings up second and 7. Stafford so far, 4 of 8, 52 yards, no touchdowns at a pick. Between the two sides, 142 combined total yards. This has not been an offensive showcase today.
0: No, it's not. It's kind of gross out here today. There's a little bit of a mist still going, and the field's a little bit... this is a good field, great grass, but definitely sloppy so far.
1: Second down and 6 officially at the 31. Stafford under center. Play action fake. He's well protected. He lets it go to the right. It's caught by Williams in the flat. Wide open. And he is ripped down by Woolen at the 36-yard line, about a yard shy of the line to gain. Give him 5 or 6 there, and it's third down and short upcoming. And Stafford does such a good job at that play.
0: Yes.
1: 18th season, 38 years old. He sees Kyron Williams open for a 5-6 yard gain. Take the win. Set up third and short.
0: That's exactly right. Make the cornerbacks tackle, running backs out in the flat. Just dump it off and let them go. Right now you're in a third and one.
1: Williams, the lone running back. Stafford under center, third and one at the 36. Stafford, hands off. Williams, he's hit in the backfield and dropped. Oh, excellent play by Moro Ajomo. It goes for a loss of 2 to the 35. And the Rams go 3 and out. They have to punt.
0: Ajomo's one of those guys, you know, everybody talks about Jalen Carter, Jordan Davis, you know, Nolan Smith, that group that they've got from Georgia, right? But Ojomo's a guy that's absolutely had a great year so far.
1: Seventh round pick in 2023, had a career high sacks. Career high 5 sacks last year. Comes up with a big stop there. Ethan Evans on the punt. Britton Covey back to our right. End over end punt. Covey might have some room to return. Catches it at the 12, angles left at the 15, breaks a tackle, still on his feet, 20 to the 25, and he's finally gobbled up at the 28-yard line. And a good return there from Britton Covey of 15 yards, 8:36 to go in the second quarter. It's the Eagles 6 and the Rams 3. 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
1: 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It's the Eagles 6 and the Rams 3. Josh Appel, former NFL defensive tackle Brandon Noble with you from Lincoln Financial Field. On and off mist, the ponchos are out. Temperatures in the low 60s. Eagles still operating without Saquon Barkley. Tank Bigsby is the back behind Hurts in the pistol. First and 10 for Philadelphia from its own 28. Snap to Hurts. Quick drop looking right. Now pumps, throws middle, caught by Wicks. He splits two defenders and has the first down to the 36. Flag thrown late from the back judge.
0: I'm going to say maybe helmet to helmet.
1: Cam Curl had the tackle.
6: Personal foul. Unnecessary roughness. Defense number 53. It's a 15-yard penalty out of the end of the play. Automatic. First down.
1: Landman made the hit first, and Curl cleaned him up. Landman gets called for the personal foul, and it pushes the Eagle offense to the Ram 49, first and 10.
0: Landman was actually coming in to punch the ball out. He was trying the old peanut punch, and Wicks kind of the way the I don't know about that one. I mean, I get it, but
1: flag for football.
0: Yeah, they see a lot of that these days. Yeah. Flags for playing football.
1: Huh. First and 10, Eagles. At the Ram 49, leading 6-3. Pistol formation, Hurts. Turns around, gives to Bigsby. Dances to the right, and he is wrapped up immediately. Cam Curl comes up from his safety spot, makes the tackle at the 48. A gain of only one for Bigsby.
0: I mean, this Rams defense has played well this year. I mean, they really have. Chris Sewell's got them playing. They're just, unfortunately, not scoring points, which is very un-Ram-like. And I think if they can get things fixed offensively and they get healthy on defense, this could be a team that late in the season makes that run that everybody thought they were going to.
1: Second and 9 from the Ram 48. Hurts alone of the shotgun now. Shipley motions into the backfield. Two receivers left, one right. Hurts the tight end. Three on the play clock for Hurts. He snaps it. Blitz coming. It's picked up for now. Hurts throws. It's batted down at the line of scrimmage by Kitchens. Hurts was looking for Shipley in the right flat at the 45, and it was smacked down by Kitchens, the third-year man out of Miami. Missed the last 2 weeks with a hamstring injury, and it's third down and 9 for the Eagle offense from the 48 of the Rams.
0: Not where you want to be right now as an offense, again, trying to stay on schedule, being that 3rd-and-3, 3rd-and-4 world, 3rd-and-9, not great, but a really good job by the Rams defense there. They knew what was coming on that play.
1: Interesting. Kitchens faked like he was blitzing, dropped back into coverage to bat it down. 3rd-and-9 at the 48, and a flag. Ball start coming.
0: That's going to be on Cam Jurgens.
6: Number 51, 5-yard penalty. Still 3rd-and-down.
1: He's normally a center. He's slid over to left guard because Landon Dickerson's on IR with a knee injury. So you add Jurgens playing quote-unquote out of position. Lane Johnson, the starting right tackle, is out. Fred Johnson, the backup right tackle, is out. A rookie right tackle in Markell Bell. And that's what you're seeing some of these struggles as a result of on the offensive line. 3rd-and-14 for the Eagles from their own 47. Rams load up the line of scrimmage. Shipley motions into the backfield to the right of Hurts. Three receivers left, one right. Here comes the blitz. Hurts is pressured. Hurts gets out of one, gets out of another, rolls to his right, gets rid of it. It's low and incomplete along the right side of the 48. But an excellent job by Hurts to get out of two potential sacks. And it's 4th-and-down. Here comes the punt team for Philadelphia. They stall out around midfield.
0: That one, defensively, when you get back there and you've got an opportunity to get the quarterback on the ground, they overloaded the right side of that offensive line. Braden Fisk had an opportunity at him. He made everybody miss. I think Kitchens maybe. Everybody.
1: Bell did the best he could there, trying to block two guys at once. His man just gets it away. Bachman lets it bounce at the 15, rolls inside the 10, still rolling inside the 5, and it's down at the 3. Well, Bachman getting called up to make the return game a little better for the Rams has not worked out to this point. And the Rams will have a long field in front of them after the 50-yard punt by Mann down at the 4. 6:57 to go in the half. 6-3, Eagles lead the Rams. 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
1: Crowd on its feet at Lincoln Financial Field. Ponchos on, mist coming down. Rams on offense, backed up at their own 7-yard line. They moved it back from the 4. Shotgun snap, Stafford. He looks, he throws. It is incomplete at the 10. Intended for Davis Allen. Jalix Hunt was in coverage. Allen wanted a flag. It's incomplete to make it 2nd and 10. Last 10 possessions for this Ram offense. 4 punts, 3 interceptions, 2 field goals, 1 touchdown.
0: Yep, got to finish.
1: Stafford drops the throw on 2nd and 10 from the 7 from his own end zone. Guns it left. It's incomplete at the 8. Off the hands of Whittington, broken up by DeJean. And these offenses right now, Brandon, are just stuck in quicksand.
0: Yeah, this is not pretty. Or it's great defense, one or the other. Just depends on how you want to look at it. But this is they're both having their problems. And a couple self-inflicted wounds. They both had nice drives where they got down into the red zone and then had holding calls which pulled them out, and they had to settle for field goals. But, you know, you got to play a clean game.
1: 3rd down and 10 for the Rams from the 7. They're 3 for 5 on 3rd down. 2 receivers stacked to either side. Now Nacua in motion right to left. Shotgun snap, Stafford. 4-man rush. Stafford steps up, launches left from Mumfield. He can't make the play at the 35. Running a corner route toward that Ram left sideline. Michael Carter II was in coverage just off the fingertips of Mumfield. And he is down and lying on his back on the Rams sideline. 6:42 to go, first half. Rams go 3 and out again. That special teams miscue,
0: yeah,
1: by Alex Bachman, the returner, backed up the Rams inside the 10. And the field position battle is going to hurt them again here unless Ethan Evans can boom one. Britton Covey waiting at his own 45 to return this punt from Evans, who stands behind the G in the Eagles type, 8 yards deep in the end zone. Evans drops the nose of the football, end over end, punt to the right. Covey backs up to the 42 on the return, 45, right sideline, 50. Cuts left, has a block at the 45, 40. Right sideline, 35, 30. Still on his feet, cuts left, 25. Covey all the way down inside the 20. Electrifies the Lincoln Financial Field crowd. Spates made the tackle, but not before Covey took it down to the 18-yard line.
0: That's exactly what they need right here is a nice short field.
1: 41-yard return from Britton Covey. Longest of the season for him. And Rams special teams remains a disaster. The Eagles begin 1st and 10 from the Rams 17, leading 6-3 with 6:26 to go in the first half.
0: When your offense is struggling, the other parts of the team have to help. The defense did a great job keeping them penned right here. Special teams gets them down inside the 20. Now you got to score a touchdown.
1: Two receivers left, one right for Hurts in the gun. Bigsby sprints in motion left. Hurts, quarterback draw. And you might as well erase it. Tyler Davis came up to make the play. No gain. Hey, you've lost a yard to the 18-yard line. Brings up 2nd and 11.
0: They snuck one of those in there early in the game in the first quarter and got some positive yards. They tried to catch the Rams again. And usually down here, especially if you've got a mobile quarterback as a D lineman, you're going, all right, you got to watch the quarterback draw.
1: 2nd and 11 at the 18 of the Rams. Bigsby to the right of Hurts in the gun. Handoff, no. Hurts keeps it, lofts, end zone wide open. It's caught. What a catch. Lake recovered. Cooper reached over Lake and brought it in for the touchdown. Cooper leaked wide open. Hurts underthrew it. Lake nearly picked it off, and Darius Cooper has his 2nd touchdown of the season.
0: It looked like Hurts waited a little too long to throw that football. He had Cooper in the back of the end zone wide open. Like you said, Josh, Lake recovers, falls back, and then goes right off his fingertips, and Cooper goes up and takes it and collects that thing before he hits the dirt. That was amazing.
1: 12-3, Eagles lead the Rams, 5:44 to go in the first half. Here's Elliott for the extra point. High snap put down by Mann, and Elliott knocks through the extra point, which is sponsored by Lowe's. Find what you need to get projects done from brands you trust at prices you love. 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
2: Rob Brunner at the Sports USA Studios with a scoreboard update. In Cincinnati, the Jaguars lead the Bengals 6-3 late second quarter, but a very notable injury. Ja'Marr Chase has left the game with a possible concussion. Right now, they're calling him questionable to return. In Chicago, the Bears just kicked a field goal. They lead the Jets 10-3 late second quarter. Very notable, however, is the Jets finally have an interception. Minkah Fitzpatrick intercepted Tyson Bagent. It's the Jets' first interception since the 2024 season. Let's send you back out to Philadelphia. Josh Chappelle and Brandon Noble, guys.
1: Thanks, Rob. Alex Bachman takes the ensuing kick from Jake Elliott. Past the 30-yard line of the 32. 5:39 remaining in the first half. 13-3.

0: this Sunday afternoon.
1: A month into the season.
0: Gain of 16 on the catch and run for Williams. First and 10 from the 49 of the Rams. Stafford under center. Two receivers left, two right. Stafford play action. Stafford looks, fires middle for Nacua. Incomplete. Looked like a lot of contact, but Woolen on the coverage avoids the flag on Nacua at the 35, and it's second and 10. Saquon Barkley, an update on his status. He has been downgraded to out with a hamstring injury. So again, they already came in without Devontae Smith and Dallas Goedert, without Lane Johnson, without Landon Dickerson. Add Saquon Barkley to that list for the Eagles on offense. Second and 10 for the Rams at their own 49, driving left to right, down by 10, 4:59 to go in the second quarter. Stafford rifles left, caught by Whittington, and he spun down right away at the 47 by Cooper DeJean. Gain of two, maybe three. And it'll be third down in about 6 or 7 yards. They need the 41. The ball spotted at the 47. So it's third and six for the Rams. They're 3 for 6 on third down. They started 3 for 3. Stafford 7 of 15, 77 yards, no touchdowns, and an interception in this first half. Rams break the huddle with 5 on the play clock. 2 on the play clock. 1. Stafford gets it off. 3rd and 6 to 47. Stafford hit as he throws left side. Adams hauls it into the 35 along the left sideline in front of Quinion Mitchell. Gain of 12, moves the sticks. Stafford hung in there, got hit. Accurate ball to Adams for the first down.
1: Yeah, Stafford went through his progression like 3 times, it felt like. That was great coverage, great protection up front. The rush didn't get to him until late, and he finds Adams, who makes a great catch on the sideline.
0: Rams going no huddle. First and 10, Eagle 35. Quick pass left, caught by Adams. He's driven back immediately by Quinion Mitchell from the 30. Williams getting up, taunting Adams. The way these officials call taunting in the NFL these days, shocked that Mitchell didn't pick up a flag. It's a good job by Jihad Campbell of coming over and getting Mitchell away from Adams. It's a gain of 5 after all of that. Sets up 2nd and 5.
1: And after that completion for the first down, Mitchell got up and was definitely upset. I don't know if he felt like he got pushed off on or something on those lines. That's a heck of a battle over there between him and Adams.
0: Rams trying to answer the Eagle touchdown with one of their own. Williams, the lone running back behind Stafford. Stack line of scrimmage left side, two receiver set. Hand off Williams following his block left side and has the first down to the 25. Jordan Davis on the tackle. They actually mark him just about a quarter of a yard shy of the 25, which is what he needed to get for the first down. Following Puka Nacua on the block.
1: That's so great. They do so many neat things with him, and he's such a big receiver, physical, but basically inserting him into the B gap like a fullback.
0: Shotgun snap on 3rd and 1. Stafford drops the throw, fires underneath. It's caught by Williams. First down to the 21. Schrader wrapped him up immediately. Gain of 4. And the Rams continue to go no huddle. Adams and Mitchell continue to jaw at the 20-yard line. This Ram offense, they operate in the no huddle at the 5th highest rate in the league this year. First and 10 at the 21 of the Eagles. Stafford from the gun, back to throw. 4-man rush. Stafford lofts it left side on the wheel route. It's hauled in inside the 5. Jalix Hunt in coverage on Tyler Higbee, who brings it into the 3. That's a gain of 18 yards. First and goal upcoming for the Rams.
1: Sometimes there's nothing you can do about it as a defender right there. And Hunt was great coverage on Higbee, but Stafford threw a perfect ball. Higbee caught it.
0: And that takes us to the 2-minute warning. 13-3, Eagles lead the Rams, but the Rams have a first and goal from the 3 when we return. You're listening to the National Football League on Sports USA.
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7: Out of the two-minute warning at Lincoln Financial Field, it's the Eagles 13 and the Rams 3 coming up next on many of these stations. The 49ers host the Broncos. Larry Conn and Ron Rivera will have the call as soon as we are finished here in Philadelphia. Ninth play of the drive upcoming for the Rams. It's first and goal from the two. Stafford under center, Kyren Williams alone back behind him. Nacua in motion right to left. Stafford hands it off to him on the end around looking for the edge. Nacua finds it and skips into the end zone for a Rams touchdown. Puka Nacua in his return to the Rams lineup scores from 2 yards out on the run. And it's 13-9. The Rams now trail the Eagles. 1:55 to go in the first half. That drive. The Rams offense we're used to seeing.
8: Yes, no doubt about it. And just a little jet sweep right there.
7: He almost fumbled it.
8: He did almost fumble it. Bring him across the formation, hand it off. Everybody's going to the right. Puka Nacua's going to the left. And he walked in around the left wing.
7: Here is Mevis for the extra point out of the hold of Ethan Evans and the snap of Joe Cardona. Snap, hold, kick is good. And it's a three-point game once again. 13-10, Eagles lead. With 1:55 to go in the second quarter, we will step aside. 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
12: Montana lines up at the 5. And on 3rd down and 3, he rolls right looking to throw. And he throws into the end zone. Touchdown! Touchdown! 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
7: 1:55 remaining in the first half, 13-10. The Eagles lead the Rams. The Rams went 9 plays, 67 yards, 3:49 off the clock. Puka Nacua, a 2-yard touchdown run. 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Mistake by Harrison Meavis. This one doesn't land in the landing zone and get into the end zone. It's caught by Covey a yard deep for a touchback. And so it'll be solid starting field position for the Eagles. With all three timeouts left and 1:55 to work with, the Rams will get the ball to start the third quarter.
8: This is not what the Eagles offense has been great at right here. You know, is that kind of, you know, getting the ball down the field, being creative in these moments. You know, let's see if they can work the clock and get some points here.
7: First and 10 at the 35. Hurts in the shotgun. Shipley to his left. Two receivers left, one right. Hurts the shotgun snap. Blitz coming. Hurts lets it go. Ball might have been tipped at the line. It's caught by Ertz. He turns upfield. Rumbles through a defender to the 40-yard line. Picks up 5, maybe 6. Eagles go no huddle. Wicks and Lemon to the left. Cooper, who has the touchdown to the right. Shotgun snap, Hurts. He looks left. He lofts it left. Single coverage. Wicks with Emmanuel Forbes in coverage, and that is overthrown by about 10 yards down to the 30. And it's third down and 5 just like that for the Eagles, and this is dangerous territory. You don't want to give the ball right back to the Rams. So
8: no.
7: Plenty of time left with the 3 timeouts.
8: Yep, plenty of timeouts. Right, the Eagles have struggled.
7: The Eagles are 0 for their last 10 on third down. 0 for 5 today. Third down and 5 from the 40. Two receivers left, one right. Rams showing like they're going to bring pressure. Shipley in the backfield next to Hurts in the gun. Hurts in motion. Rams rush 4. Hurts throws left. It's caught by Hurts. A yard shy of the line to gain at the 44. There's a flag down on the far side of the field. Awaiting Craig Rolstad.
15: Illegal formation. Offense. Number 72 was not on the line of scrimmage. It's a 5-yard penalty. Replay. Third down.
7: And that's on Markell Bell, the rookie third-round pick out of Miami, getting the start today for Lane Johnson. And I guess you could say also for Fred Johnson.
8: Yes.
7: This is the third-string right tackle that the Eagles are using. And that would have set them up for tush-push territory. About a half a yard to go on fourth down. Instead, it's third down and 10 because of the illegal formation. Ball marked at the 35. Eagles break the huddle in the shotgun. Shipley to Hurts left. Two receivers left, one right. No Miles Garrett, no Aaron Donald today for the Rams. Hurts back to throw. Pressure in his face. He's hit, somehow evaded it again. Rolls to his right, chucks it out of bounds, incomplete. Stops the clock, 1:17 to go in the first half. Hurts had no chance on that play. Kobe Turner was like a wrecking ball off the line of scrimmage.
8: Immediate pressure in Hurts' face right there. Kobe Turner, again, this D-line, they're without Aaron Donald, they're without Miles Garrett, but it's still Byron Young, Kobe Turner, Braden Fisk, Puna Ford. This is still a very good group, and you see that right there.
7: Three and out. Took 30 seconds off the clock. Here's Braden Mann on the punt. Bachman back to receive it to our left. They've had some trouble in this area today. Bachman with a flag down. Slips one tackle at the 16, and he's tripped up at the 17. 48-yard punt. Couple of yards on the return. Let's check on the flag. It's thrown out of bounds on the far sideline. Normally this means a player ran out of bounds on their own. Hat is off as well from the official who threw the flag. Now the question is, will the Rams elect to re-kick it? Emmanuel Forbes came off a little gimpy there after that punt as well. Remember, they're already without Jalen Watson. Forbes is splitting time with Josh Wallace in that corner for the Rams. Here's Craig Rolstad.
15: Number 7 of the kicking team went out of bounds. It's a 5-yard penalty. Replay, fourth down.
7: Keely Ringo called for the penalty, and so the Eagles will be forced to re-kick it. Special teams have been an issue. Cost the Rams.
16: For both teams.
7: In the conference championship game last year in Seattle, Xavier Smith on the muff punt. He started this season as the return man. They didn't like to get what they were getting out of him, so they waived him this week. Elevated Alex Bachman from the practice squad, and he has not fared much better this afternoon. 1:08 to go in the first half. If there's any positive for the Eagles, that punt saves some time off the clock. Mann gets into it again. This is a better punt. Bachman retreating, and he lets it bounce out on the right sideline at the 16-yard line. So the re-punt is only a difference of about a yard and a half. They say it crossed that out of bounds to the 19-yard line. And 1 minute on the dot remains in this first half. Eagles leading the Rams 13-10. A 51-yard punt with no return from Braden Mann. All three timeouts left for the Rams. Harrison Mevis will try and get into his field goal range. His career long is 52, but he has a leg for a little bit longer than that. Would say they want to get it between the 35 and 40 to give him a shot.
8: Which isn't too far with a quarterback like Matthew Stafford and some weapons that you've got out there. Devonta Adams, Puka Nacua. You know, this is a big drive right here, and that, you know, the Rams are kind of they're gaining a little bit of momentum, and they're going to get the ball out of half too.
7: The Eagles led by 10 earlier in the second quarter. Stafford first down from the 21 officially, throws underneath complete to Kyron Williams, and he's brought down at the 23, gain of 2. And they initially on the punt spotted at the 16, then the 18, then the 21. Second and 8 from the 23 for the Rams. Shotgun snap, Stafford. Four-man rush. He rolls to his left. Stafford sets his feet, and he is sacked from behind. Nolan Smith chased him down at the 19-yard line. 30 seconds left in the half. Remember, the Rams do get the ball to start the third quarter. It's a loss of 4. Nolan Smith, that's a coverage sack. You can thank the secondary for that.
8: Definitely. And Stafford had to roll out to his left.
7: And Quinyon Mitchell got away with a hold on Adams as well.
8: Adams and Mitchell are going at it right now.
7: Now, did they get the flag? No, they did. The flag was thrown.
8: Wow. I did not see it.
7: Craig Rolstad just announced the penalty. Illegal contact against the Eagles. But you know, the Rams had 3 timeouts. And after that initial completion to Williams, let about 30 seconds roll off the clock. I don't understand the clock management here from Sean McVay.
15: Timer, please reset the game clock to 34 seconds.
8: That's
15: the time of the end of the play. Thank you.
7: All right. 34 seconds to go in the half. Still all 3 timeouts for the Rams. They trail the Eagles by 3, 13-10. After the penalty, first and 10 from the 28 of the Rams, driving left to right. Williams to the left of Stafford in the gun. Trips right, one left. Now Williams motions as the H-back to the left of the formation. Stafford shotgun snap. 4-man rush. Stafford well protected. Rolls to his right. Stafford looks. Stafford guns. Downfield for Nacua. And it's intercepted at the 40. Cooper DeJean, 45. 40. Cuts left, still on his feet. 35. Grasp with a face mask. They didn't call it. But DeJean is brought down at the 34 of the Rams. 25-yard return. Exactly what the Rams couldn't have happened.
8: That was a poor decision by a veteran quarterback right there, Matthew Stafford. Trying to make something happen, running around, and just kind of chucked it up into the middle of the field, looking for Nacua. It went off his fingertips, and then right behind him, Cooper DeJean.
7: First INT of the year for DeJean. The Eagles came in with no takeaways through 3 weeks. They've intercepted Matthew Stafford twice in this first half, and all of a sudden, interceptions are an issue for the Ram quarterback this season. 18 seconds to go in the first half. Eagles already in field goal range at the Ram 35. Shotgun snap to Hurts. Back to throw. Fires quickly over the middle. It's batted down at the line of scrimmage by that menace in the middle, Kobe Turner. imagine what this defense is going to look like once they have Garrett and Donald back. Oh, my goodness.
8: Yeah, this front is, I mean, that's why they traded, right, for Myles Garrett. And then that kind of baited Aaron Donald back out of retirement.
7: Donald out today with a back injury. 14 seconds to go in the first half. Second and 10 for the Eagles after the interception at the Ram 35. Two receivers right, one left. Hurts with Shipley to his right. Hurts back to throw against a four-man rush. Hurts lofts it left sideline. Wicks diving attempt at the five. Can't make the play. Ooh. Late flag throw. With 9 seconds to go in the first half. McDuffie in coverage. Might they get this on Wicks? McDuffie was holding the shirt on Wicks.
8: I don't even know if he was holding it. It looked like he just got wrapped up in it.
7: It's a tough call.
15: Pass interference.
8: Yeah.
15: Defense, number 22. The ball kiss is probably a foul, automatic. First down.
7: Remember, the Rams were the victims of a questionable pass interference at the end of the Broncos game last week. The league came out. Well, they didn't come out. McVay came out and said the league got it wrong, which did not make the league very happy.
8: No.
7: And now right before the end of the half, this late pass interference penalty is a 25-yard infraction, and it's first and goal from the 10 with 9 seconds left, and now Nick Sirianni calls timeout.
15: Now, Philadelphia, this is a 30-second timeout.
8: It also kind of got the conversation started about whether they should bring replay back for defensive pass interference.
7: Where do you stand on that?
8: Where do you think I stand on that? I 100% think they should do it.
7: Well, here's what I would say. The first time the NFL tried that, how many of those pass interference penalties were actually reversed?
8: I have no idea. I just think they should do it. I think that it's such a pivotal call in situations like that. And that was, to me, if they absolutely drape all over, if it's pass interference, I got no problem with it. But a ticky-tacky call in a situation like that can make the difference between winning and losing a football game. And the officials are inserting themselves into the game now in a way that I don't think makes sense from a competitive perspective.
7: 13 penalties last week against the Rams. That costly one there. As the Eagles set up first and 10 from the Ram 10, 9 seconds to go in the half. Trips right, one left. Shipley motions out left. Shotgun snap, Hurts. He drops the throw. He stands in the pocket. He fires back in the end zone. Wide open, Darius Cooper. Touchdown, Eagles. There is a flag down. It's against the Rams. It'll stand.
15: Illegal contact. Defense number 22. That penalty's declined. That's open the play. Is a touchdown.
7: How about Darius Cooper? Two touchdowns in the first half today. The Eagles make the Rams pay for the Stafford interception. 19-10 with 3 seconds to go in the first half.
8: Such an un-Stafford-like interception, and then for the Eagles to take advantage of it that way, and they've struggled so much offensively. I mean, it's kind of one of those games where you feel like they're getting right.
7: Elliott with the extra point knocks it through. What a swing. It looked like the Rams had all the momentum, getting the ball, a chance to score before the half ends. Matthew Stafford forced his second interception of the first half. The Eagles only kicked a field goal after the first one. A questionable pass interference.
8: Yep.
7: And now a touchdown to make it 20-10.
8: Probably hear Coach McVay talk about that, depending on how this thing shakes out.
7: But this is how a team as talented as the Rams, yes, dealing with a ton of important injuries, as are the Eagles. But this is how a Rams team as talented as they are begins the season 1-2.
8: Yeah. Yep. And look, they're a little bit of a victim of their schedule with that first loss in Australia, right? Like that to me kind of, you go, but I think some of the injuries, some of the things that happened off of that trip, that's a huge trip early in the season coming out of what is no longer training camp. And you're seeing all these issues, look, at the end here, that was 100% on Matthew Stafford.
7: Yeah.
8: That touchdown is on the offense.
7: Elliott drops it in the landing zone. Bachman from the 12 to the 25, angling right to the 30, still on his feet, burrowing to the 34, and that's the final play of the first half. Darius Cooper, he has four touchdowns this season, and he's got two today. And the Eagles lead the Rams 20-10 at the end of the first half. Coming up next, Rob Brender will have the Coles halftime report. 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
19: 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The Eagles lead the Rams 20-10 in rainy Philadelphia at the halftime break. Let's take a listen back to the highlights from our first half. It was a low-scoring affair through the first quarter, plus a little bit of time. Finally, the offenses started to generate a little bit of momentum. The Eagles were driving. They were ahead 6-3 in the second.
7: Handoff, no. Hurts keeps it loft. End zone wide open. It's caught. What a catch. Lake recovered. Cooper reached over Lake and brought it in for the touchdown. Cooper leaked wide open. Hurts under threw it. Lake nearly picked it off. And Darius Cooper has his second touchdown of the season.
19: Tremendous concentration from Darius Cooper to catch that tip ball and convert for the touchdown for Philadelphia, extending their lead. The Rams would answer back. They got a touchdown run 2 yards out from Puka Nacua in his first game back since week one. That got them in the end zone for the first time on the day, and it cut the Philadelphia lead to 13-10. But late in the first half, Philadelphia would score again.
7: Trips right, one left. Shipley motions out left. Shotgun snap, Hurts. He drops the throw. He stands in the pocket. He fires back in the end zone. Wide open, Darius Cooper. Touchdown, Eagles. There is a flag down. It's against the Rams. It'll stand.
19: What a first effort. Darius Cooper, 2 catches for 28 yards, and both of them touchdown receptions. The extra point was good, and the Eagles lead the Rams 20-10 at the halftime break. When we come back, we'll take you through the early portion of the scoreboard from this Week 4 Sunday in the National Football League. 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We're back after these local messages.
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19: 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Our game in Philadelphia at the halftime break with the Eagles leading the Rams 20-10. Elsewhere on this Week 4 Sunday in the National Football League, they're at the halftime break in Orchard Park, New York. Bills on top of the Patriots 17-14. Josh Allen and James Cook both have touchdown runs for Buffalo. The Bears lead the Jets 13-3 at the halftime break. Tyson Bagent, 170 yards passing in his first start of the season for Chicago. He's thrown one interception. Kyle Manungai, a touchdown run for the Bears. Halftime break in Cincinnati. It's the Jaguars 13, Bengals 3. Some bad news for Cincinnati. Not only are they trailing on the scoreboard, but their star wide receiver Jamar Chase left the game with a possible concussion, questionable to return. Halftime break in the Meadowlands. The Giants have come from down 14-3 and now lead the Cardinals 19-17. Jameis Winston, a pair of touchdown passes, the latest of which going to Malik Nabers, who had 84 yards receiving in that first half. They're early in the third quarter in Tampa Bay. Packers on top of the Buccaneers 10-7. Halftime break in Baltimore. The Ravens are all over the Titans 24-7. Lamar Jackson, 15 out of 20 passing, 222 yards, and a pair of touchdown passes. Zay Flowers has one of those touchdown receptions, 113 yards receiving so far for him. Halftime break in Houston. It's the Texans 16 and the Cowboys 6. And earlier today in London, Colts beat the Commanders 30-13. Our halftime show has been presented by Kohl's. Wherever you're watching, Kohl's has everything you need for game day. Find graphic tees, hats, drinkware, and more at Kohl's and Kohl's.com. Coming up right after this, we're going to send you back out to Philadelphia. Josh Chappelle and Brandon Noble standing by for the second half between the Rams and Eagles. You're listening to the National Football League on Sports USA.
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7: Welcome back to Lincoln Financial Field in Philadelphia. 20-10, the Eagles lead the Rams as we get set to begin the third quarter. Josh Appel, former NFL defensive tackle, Brandon Noble with you. Brandon, it looked like at the end of that first half, the Rams would, at worst, go down 13-10. Instead, Matthew Stafford forces a ball. It's picked off, returned, pass interference penalty, and then a Darius Cooper touchdown, his second of the first half. And the Eagles lead by 10.
8: Yeah, definitely. It felt like it was kind of a back-and-forth game. Both teams were a little sloppy early and then got it right towards the end of the half. Excuse me. And then all
7: okay?
8: of a sudden, it did get me emotional. And then all of a sudden, Matthew Stafford throws a terrible interception. And the Eagles are able to capitalize on that, and it puts the Rams in a hole now.
7: 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Earlier today, we invited you to ask our pro, Brandon Noble, anything about today's game. Today's question comes from Gloria in Delaware, and Gloria wants to know, what in the world is up with this Eagles offense outside of today?
8: Well, I think they're kind of finding it right now, but it's an injury issue, right? I really think the crux of the issue for the Eagles is a little bit of play calling, and I think Sean Mannion and Nick Sirianni are figuring each other out, and it's the O-line. Look, when they won the Super Bowl, that O-line was as good an O-line as we've seen in like 10 years. And that also took a toll on that offensive line. Lane Johnson's not playing today. Landon Dickerson's been out, right? Cam Jurgens playing out of position. Fred Johnson, who's the backup tackle, is out. Markell Bell, a rookie, is playing. Saquon Barkley had all those miles. So the inability to kind of really establish a run game has hurt this offense in general.
7: 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Let's start with the Rams, who get the ball first.
8: They've got to establish something here. They've got to finish their drive. Just like it hasn't changed from the beginning, it was finished. This is the number one offense as far as offense goes, as yardage goes, but they're just not scoring points. They had a couple opportunities to put a touchdown up, and they had an opportunity at the end of the half to score points. They didn't capitalize on those.
7: And how about for the Eagles?
8: Just continue to do what they're doing right now. Look, they're playing great defense. I think they're doing a great job with their rush and their coverage, kind of marrying up to give Stafford some issues. And then offensively, don't mess it up, right? Don't try and do anything out of the ordinary.
7: If I told you before the game started that at halftime the Rams would lead every statistical category, the Eagles would be 0-for-6 on third down, but the score would be 20-10 Philadelphia at the half, what would you tell me?
8: No, absolutely not. That's not how it's supposed to work.
7: Jake Elliott gets us underway in the third quarter. Bachman from the 3-yard line spins out of one tackle with the 20, and he's bottled up at the 21. And that is where Matthew Stafford and the Rams will begin first and 10, down by 10, trying to avoid a 1-3 start. It has not been a clean game. Matthew Stafford, who now has 6 interceptions this season, he didn't throw his fourth until week 13 of last year, and he didn't go 3 in a row with an interception at all last season. He's gone 4 in a row to start this year. He begins under center, first and 10 at the 21. Blake Corum alone behind it. Nacua in motion left to right. Corum McCall on first down, running left, trying to get the edge. Corum breaks out of a tackle, but then he's clotheslined out of bounds by Mitchell and Jihad Campbell after a gain of 4. And now there's another injured Eagle down on that far side. Is that Quinyon Mitchell? It sure is. Marcus Epps already out. Zach Bond already out. We've talked about the injuries to the offense. Saquon Barkley out for the remainder of this game with a hamstring injury. Devontae Smith, Hollywood Brown, Dallas Goedert all out today. Lane Johnson, Fred Johnson. It is a skeleton crew around this Eagle roster at the moment. And as Mitchell is tended to on that Rams sideline, we will step aside 21 seconds into the third quarter. 20-10, the Eagles lead the Rams. You're listening to the NFL on Sports USA. Back after these local messages.
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7: Quinyon Mitchell was able to walk off under his own power. He's not on the field, of course. Jonathan Jones comes on to replace him at that cornerback spot right now, matched up with Devontae Adams. Second and seven for the Rams, down 20-10, just underway in the third as the rain begins to fall once again. Second and seven at the 24. Stafford guns on the slant middle, caught by Higbee. He falls to the 35-yard line for a first down. Jeremiah Trotter on the stop. Higbee's got a gain of 19 and a gain of 11 this afternoon on his two catches.
8: Higbee's a guy that they need to play well. He had a great game against the Broncos. 8 catches, 62 yards, a touchdown. Really one of the few bright spots there for the Rams offense.
7: First and 10 from the 35. Opening drive, third quarter. Stafford in the gun. Trips right, one left. Williams, the running back. Stafford back to throw. He looks. He throws out in the flat left. Caught by Kyren Williams. He's dragged down by Jones to 40 along the left sideline. Gain of 5. Kyren Williams now has 6 catches, the most of any player in the game.
8: Make the corners tackle. That's good offense right there.
7: Second and 5 from the 40. Rams going no huddle like he did at the end of the first half. Stafford back to throw. Guns it middle again. Diving catch made. No drop by Adams as he spun to the 49. A little bit behind him, yeah. But that's one that you expect Devontae Adams to grab.
8: Just like the one in the end zone earlier, he usually makes that catch, that one right there. And you're helping your quarterback out a lot, who didn't throw a great ball, a little bit behind him, in traffic. There were 4 Eagles around him, and it was right in his belly. It's one he usually catches.
7: Puka Nacua, just 3 targets, 1 catch for 28 yards today. He does have a 2-yard rushing score. Third down and 5 from the 40. Nacua lined up wide right. Adams split wide left. Snap to Stafford. Blitz coming. Stafford throws left side wide open. Adams just off his fingertips incomplete at the 35. Jones got beat in coverage. That pressure for Stafford to throw a little bit too inaccurate of a ball. And the Rams have to punt.
8: Fangio sent the double A-gap pressure, both linebackers right in the middle. Jihad Campbell was in Stafford's face, and there's a saying, the pressure is the coverage, and because Adams was open, 100% open, but Stafford couldn't make the throw.
7: Ethan Evans on to punt back to Britton Covey, who waits at the 11. Covey had a big return earlier in this game. Evans, high end-over-end kick. Covey waves for a fair catch and makes it at the 12. Punt of 48 yards, no return. Eagles leading 20-10 over the Rams. 13-13 to go in the third. The Eagles start with the ball at the 13 when we return. 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
7: .13 to go in the third quarter. 20-10, the Eagles lead the Rams. Philadelphia takes over first and 10 from their own 13-yard line. Josh Appel, Brandon Noble with you. This Eagle offense has really struggled in the third quarter this season. Highest three and out rate in the second half. 12 games with 3+ three and out since the beginning of 2025, second most. 8 of their 11 third quarter drives this season have been three and outs. Bigsby, with Saquon Barkley out with a hamstring injury, begins as the running back. Rain coming down, first 10 of the 13, handoff Bigsby right side, and he's brought down by the ankles by Trent McDuffie, third highest paid corner in NFL history. Only Christian Gonzalez and Devin Witherspoon are higher paid than McDuffie. And like special teams, which has so far been unsuccessful, the Rams wanted to address their cornerbacks and their defensive backs, especially the depth, and all they did was go and take the two starters from Kansas City, paid them a boatload of money, and Jalen Watson is out, but McDuffie's been one of the best corners in the league to start the season. Second and 10 at the 13. Hurts in the shotgun. Bigsby to his right. Shotgun snap. Four-man rush. Throw out in the flat right. Zipped it over the head of Bigsby at the 15-yard line. And just like that, it's third and 10 for the Eagles.
8: Yeah, and the Eagles are obviously winning this football game right now, but it's mostly because of their defense and special teams putting their offense in good position. And this offense right now still looks pretty anemic. There's a reason they're ranked at the bottom of the league. They've got to figure something out, and it's definitely not throwing the football, you know, kind of, you know, on the second and 10, you got to get some positive yards there.
7: They haven't converted on their last 11 third downs. 0 for their last 11. It's 3rd and 10 from the 13. Going right to left. 20 to 10, the Eagles lead. Shotgun for Hurts. Two receivers left, one right. Blitz coming. Hurts throws underneath. It's caught by Cooper, but well shy of the first down. McDuffie wrestles him down at the 17-yard line. Gain of only 4. And the Eagles, on their 12th third quarter possession of the season, go 3 and out for the 9th time.
8: Definitely frustrating from an offensive standpoint for this Eagles offense. And defensively, it's tough, too, when every time you turn around, your offense is going 3 and out, and you've got to go back out on the football field.
7: Alex Bachman waits the 30 for the punt from Braden Mann through the mist. Mann went down behind the play. No flag. Punt bounces. Scooped up by Bachman at the 40, and he falls down right there. Bachman flirting with disaster again, letting that ball bounce, but he was able to field it in time. 11:48 to go in the third quarter. It's the Eagles 20 and the Rams 10. 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
7: 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It's Eagles 20 and the Rams 10. Alongside former NFL defensive tackle Brandon Noble, Josh Rappel with you. First and 10 from the 40 for the Rams. Off play action, Stafford rolls to his right. Stafford looking, now he runs it himself and slides at the 42.5, 43. Jahad Campbell was the closest to him. Before this next play, let's pause 10 seconds for station identification. 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
7: Second and 7 at the 43, Stafford dumps over the middle, nearly intercepted off the hands of Kyron Williams at the 50. Stafford was hit as he threw. Campbell was in coverage on Williams. And just like that, it's 3rd and 7 for the Rams. They're 5-for-9 on third down today. And this weather starting to be more of a factor, Brandon.
8: It is. And the Eagles' defense has done a really nice job as the game has gone on in covering things on the back end. And Stafford's not getting a lot of easy throws. And he's having to work through his progression and then getting hit.
7: Third down and 7 at the 43. Shotgun for Stafford. Back to throw against a four-man rush. Stafford fires middle for Nacua, and he makes a sliding catch at the 49, but he's a yard shy of the line to gain. Rams down by 10. The Eagle offense has not been able to produce much. They're right around 100 yards of total offense. Sean McVay will keep the Ram offense out there to go for it. They're 2-for-4 this season on fourth down. And Lincoln Financial Field is about to come alive. Eagle opponents are 5-of-6 converting on fourth down so far this season. Fourth and 2 officially at the 48. Stafford, quick snap, throws right, caught by Higbee as he fell backwards onto his back into Eagle territory at the 47. Nobody picked Higbee up. He was open and made the difficult catch for the first down.
8: The quick snap is what did it right there. The Eagles' defense was not ready. They were kind of walking around getting the calls, trying to figure out where they were supposed to be.
7: Stafford on first and 10 at the 47, drops the throw, fires middle. Nacua, strong hands, brings it in at the 40, falls down to the 39. Reek Woolen on the coverage. And it's a small gain of 8 yards on first down. No Quinyon Mitchell out there on Devontae Adams. It's still Jonathan Jones. We'll see if Stafford attacks that matchup. They go no huddle. Second and 2 at the Eagle 39. Stafford takes the shotgun snap. Blitz from the Eagles. It's picked up. Stafford throws. Passes tipped into the air. And it is caught by Mumfield for a first down at the 35. And then the pile pushes him to the 32. That was almost interception number 3 for Stafford. Instead, it's a gain of 7 and a first down.
8: Yeah, Stafford dodged a bullet right there. The pocket collapsed in front of him, and it got tipped and then floated right into the middle of everybody.
7: First and 10 for the Rams. The Eagle 33, down by 10. 9:25 and counting left third quarter. Stafford alone in the shotgun. The snap. He's pressured, and he's sacked. Nolan Smith flew off the edge, untouched. Beat Warren McClendon. It's a loss of 8.
8: He was back there fast. They actually had
7: two guys out there.
8: Yeah, they had Kyron Williams out there to try and chip him, and Nolan Smith got all the way out. Usually they bring that back out there to chip him, and the D end is aligned closer to the tackle. But Smith went outside of Williams.
7: Second sack of the season for Smith. Second and 18 from the Eagle 40. Stafford on the gun. Kyron Williams off his right hip. Devontae Adams not on the field for this play. It's a run to Williams. Up the middle he goes. Slips through one tackle, and it gets dragged down at the 36 by Jordan Davis after a gain of 4. And it's third down and 14. Rams are in field goal range for Harrison Nevis to make it a one-possession game.
8: Sack's huge. The sack is just like those holding penalties earlier. Like it's those kinds of things that set you so far behind the sticks in spaces where you should be scoring touchdowns. You're going to have to settle for field goals.
7: Rain coming down a little bit harder now. Third and 14 at the Eagle 36. Stafford with trips left, one right. Kyron in the backfield. Snap to Stafford. Four-man Eagle rush. Stafford throws middle. Caught by Nacua at the 30. He spins inside of the 29. Gain of 7. Trotter on the stop. And the Rams have to settle for 3. Here comes the field goal unit.
8: You got to finish drives. At some point, this Rams offense has to finish a drive. And you know, this is going back into the Broncos game. You got to figure out a way to get the ball in the end zone in the NFL. And a great job by this Eagles defense. Again, huge sack by Nolan Smith there. Very timely.
7: 48-yard try for Mevis. It would match his season long. He's 4-of-5 this season. Has missed from 43. From the right hash, Mevis's kick is on the way, and he pulled it well to the left. It's no good. And the Rams come up empty. And the score remains 20-10 in favor of Philadelphia. 7:15 to go in the third. 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Back after these local messages.
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1: Rob Brunner at the Sports USA Studios with a scoreboard update. In Baltimore, the Ravens lead the Titans 24-10. Some injury news in this one, and it's big. Lamar Jackson, the star quarterback for Baltimore, out of the game right now with an injured ankle. Snoop Huntley is in. Jackson, they're calling officially questionable. And in Cincinnati, Ja'Marr Chase has officially been ruled out with a concussion. Jaguars lead the Bengals 16-10. Back out to Philadelphia, Josh Appel and Brandon Noble, guys.
2: Thanks, Rob. 7:15 to go in the third. Eagles back to work, leading by 10. First down handoff from the 38. Goes to Tank Bigsby, and Nate Landman brings him down at the 43. Well, the Rams just went 31 yards in 10 plays over 4.5 minutes. Came up with no points after starting a drive at the 40. Harrison Meavis missed a 48-yard field goal in this misty rain at Link Financial Field. But with the way this Eagle offense operates in the second half, hopefully this, for the Rams' sake, they can get another stop. Second down and 5 at the 43. Hurts under center, fakes the toss, rolls to his left, pressure in his face, throws left, incomplete. Lemon was trying to get there, and he ran into one of the Ram defenders. No flags. This falls incomplete at the 45, and just like that, it's 3rd and 5.
3: Yeah, Wesley Bailey, one of the outside backers, got tangled up when the crowd wanted a P.I., and they didn't throw it. And again, they tried to get Hurts out of the pocket, which I get. At some point, you kind of like to see him take off and run there when he gets out of the pocket.
2: Now, Jonathan Grenard is heading to the Eagle locker room now.
3: That's not good.
2: Another injury. Eagles 0 for the last 12 on third down, 0 for 7 today. 3rd and 5 at their own 43. Shotgun for Hurts. Rams look like they're going to bring pressure, and they do. Hurts throws left. It's incomplete. Cooper slipped on the turf. And it's 2 possessions in the third quarter and 2 3-and-outs for the Eagle offense.
3: And he was going to be short anyways. That ball was thrown 2 yards in front of the sticks right there. And the Rams showed pressure. Josh, you were exactly right. They only brought 4, dropped a couple out. Hurts tried to sneak one in there to Cooper. But again, he was going to be short if he got tackled right there.
2: Brandon, the Eagles have 110 total yards of offense.
3: They're winning.
2: 6:32 to go in the third, and they have a 2-score lead. Man almost had it blocked, gets it away to our left. Bachman will return from the 10. Left side of the 15 to the 20, still on his feet, 25. Past the 30, and he's down to the 33. 47-yard punt and a 22-yard return, but there is a flag. Oh, it is Rams special teams. Penalties, poor coverage. That was a rare good return.
4: During the return, holding receiving team number 88. That finishes 10 yards in the spot of the foul. First down, Los Angeles.
2: And that's on Jordan Whittington. And even when the Rams get a positive on special teams, it turns into a negative because of a penalty. So instead of starting beyond the 30, the Rams will begin this drive from the 15. Misty rain still falling. Matthew Stafford today, 19 of 31, 168 yards, no touchdowns, 2 interceptions. Kyren Williams begins as the running back behind Stafford under center on 1st and 10 at the 15. Adams in motion, handoff Williams, started left, finds his way up the middle of the 18-yard line, pickup of 3. 20 to 10, the Eagles lead the Rams. 2 touchdowns from Darius Cooper. This will go down as the Darius Cooper game. If the Eagles are able to hang on, Jalen Hurts is 11 of 22 for 88 yards and 2 touchdowns.
3: It's really that third down number, the fact they haven't converted on a single one.
2: Yeah, 0 for 8, and they're up by 10.
3: Yeah, and they're winning. Turnovers.
2: Second and 7 from the 18, right? The 10 points on turnover is the difference in the game. Stafford, the shotgun snap, the handoff to Williams. Started middle, cuts it left, still pushing his feet. And the pile as well to the 24. Picked up 6. It's 3rd and 1. Jordan Davis on the tackle. Remember the game last year between these two teams in this stadium early in the season? 33-26. Yep. The Eagles ended up defeating the Rams. And the major difference in that one, special teams once again.
3: Yep.
2: The Eagles in the fourth quarter blocked 2 potential game-winning field goals. And with no time left on the clock, Jordan Davis returned what would have been the game-winner back for a touchdown. 3rd down and 1 at the 24 for the Rams.

0: Stafford under center, heavy on the line to the left. Hand off Williams, left side, big hole, first down and more to the 30. Spins off at the Jean tackle, still on his feet to the 40. Left sideline, 45, and brought down to the 47-yard line. There is a flag down.
1: DeJean's down, too.
0: And DeJean is down at the 31, a gain of 23. Let's check on this flag and on DeJean. Is that a flag or is that just a glove?
1: I think maybe a glove or a towel.
0: That looks like a flag.
1: It does. Yep, you're right.
0: Ball is spotted right now at the 47, but again, Grenard is out.
2: Unsportsmanlike conduct, Los Angeles Rams bench, running into an official during the play. It's a 15-yard penalty from the end of the play, automatic first down.
0: Penalties and special teams. Again, yep. Like an official running into an assistant on the sidelines, yep. An inexcusable penalty.
1: There's a get-back coach for a reason, and he's not doing a great job over there right now. Yeah, it's, you know, when you're that far away from the play, where the flag was thrown, it was you know, 20, 30 yards away from the line of scrimmage. And sometimes, you know, assistant coaches kind of lose track of where they are and what's going on. It is inexcusable, 100%. You got to get out of the way.
0: All right, so Cooper DeJean is now onto his feet, walking off under his own power. This Eagle defense already without Zach Bond, already without Marcus Epps. Quinyon Mitchell left the game earlier. He hasn't returned. On offense, they're without Devontae Smith, without Dallas Goedert, without Saquon Barkley, without Lane Johnson. The withouts.
1: Yes.
0: It just keeps growing.
1: It does.
0: And DeJean hopefully is able to return to this game. We get one more look. Yeah, it was Nate Shieldhouse, the offensive coordinator, yep, who ran to the official on the sideline. Again, a brutal, brutal penalty on the Rams. And instead of having the ball first and 10 at the 47, it'll be first and 10 at the 32. 13 penalties last week. An NFL record 5 in the final 2 minutes in Denver. And today, that was their 5th penalty for 75 yards. First and 10 at the 32. Stafford under center. Gives to Corum. Up the middle he goes. He's tripped up shy of the 35 or the 34. Gain of only 2. And so, without Quinyon Mitchell, without Cooper DeJean, wonder when Sean McVay is going to start dialing up that passing game for Nacua and Devontae Adams against this mismatch secondary.
1: Yeah, you feel like that's kind of where they would go, but I do think he was just trying to dig the ball out. You know, they've started with some bad field position because of their special teams and penalty issues. Dig the ball out, 40-40, probably shot. Here it is.
0: Second and 8, play action. Stafford throws left, wide open. Nacua, Jones fell down. Flag comes in as well as Nacua takes it inside the 45 to the 42. Will this be offensive pass interference? Yes. The Rams sideline is irate, and they just can't get out of their own way, literally.
2: Pass interference, offense, number 12. It's a 10-yard penalty, replay, second down.
0: Wipes out a gain of 24.
1: That's tough.
0: I mean...
1: Again, look, the other way, I said the same thing about the one on the Rams earlier, the defensive pass interference. Like, that was a little ticky-tacky right there.
0: Jonathan Jones was pretty much stationary.
1: Stationary, and Nacua ran right into him.
0: Didn't extend his arm.
1: Nope, that's exactly right, and just broke out.
0: That is really, really difficult. But it's another costly penalty for these Rams. And it backs them up, second and 18 at the 24. Stafford in the gun, two receivers right, one left. Stafford the shotgun snap, four-man rush. Stafford lets it go. Williams dropped it at the 25. Now it's third and 18. Mack McWilliams was the closest defender. You know, forgot to mention Jonathan Grenard also, yep, not on the field, so that's another defensive injury.
1: Yep. Williams has been good catching the ball out of the backfield today and just... That one was thrown a little bit behind him, and he had to kind of spin around. But now you're, you know, third and 18.
0: Rams have had a 23-yard gain and a 24-yard gain wiped out, yeah, because of penalties on this drive. And now it's third and 18 at the 24. 3:26 to go in the third quarter. Rams trail 20-10. Shotgun snap, Stafford. Four-man rush. Stafford steps up, lets it go. It's incomplete at the feet of Nacua at the 25. And the Eagle defense, shorthanded as it is, with another stop. DeJean was back on the field for that play.
1: Yep.
0: He was the closest man in coverage. And now Evans will punt it away.
1: Yep. Nolan Smith did a great job getting around the corner there. He was reaching for that football.
0: He's been good today.
1: He's been really good today. And he's, you know, he's a guy that the Eagles need because Fangio doesn't like to blitz a lot. They've got to be able to get after the quarterback.
0: Smith has the only sack of the day, but he's made his presence felt with some pressures throughout like he did there. Evans away for Covey. Covey did not wait for a fair catch. Breaks one tackle at the 28 and gets spun down at the 29. Gang tackle by four or five special teamers. 49-yard punt and a four-yard return. 3:07 to go in the third quarter. It's the Eagles 20 and the Rams 10.
1: This is, you know, the Eagles have scored because of field position. So every time they kind of end up on their side of the 50, they're in, you know, bad shape. They've got to figure out a way right now to string something together. And maybe get a first down on second down. Don't wait till third down. You know, it's okay. You can do that.
0: Four possessions under 60 seconds today. Seven under 2 minutes. They've gone three and out on their two possessions in this third quarter. Hurts begins under center. First and 10 from his own 29. Bigsby the running back. No Saquon Barkley. Out with a hamstring. Suffered earlier in the game. Bigsby on first down. Carries a defender with him to the 33. Pickup of four. Omar Spates rode him down from behind. And on that Rams sideline, the entire offense is huddled up. Sean McVay is on a knee, talking to every single one of them. Matt Stafford, Kyren Williams, Puka Nacua locked in on their head coach. This is not the Ram offense we're accustomed to seeing. Credit to the Philadelphia defense, though. Second and six at the 33. Hurts in the gun, Bigsby to his left. Hurts, handoff, Bigsby running behind his right guard, Kendall on the right side, and he picks up a couple, maybe three. Nate Landman on the stop. And it's third down and about three, maybe four, upcoming at the 35. That's where they mark it, the 35-yard line. So it's third and four for the Eagles, trying to avoid three consecutive three and outs to open the third quarter. Are you heating up Jalen Hurts if you're Chris Shula?
1: I think so. I think you bring it off the edge. You know, this is where if I'm an offensive coach, you know, calling it, get Hurts out on the edge and get him the ability to run.
0: Hurts alone on the gun as Shipley motions out. Now back into the backfield. Three receivers left, one right. Third and four at the 35. Look discombobulated. Eagles hand it off to Shipley, and Shipley powers to the 38, a yard shy of the line to gain. That was all kind of disjointed by the Eagle offense. Looked like Hurts tried to kill the play. They got the snap off, and not everybody was ready for it. And now it's fourth and one. Tush-push time for the first time today. Willie Lampkin.
1: There we go.
0: Backup offensive lineman checks in. Fourth down and one for the Eagles at the 38-yard line. They line up to push the tush. Lampkin's behind Hurts. Hurts, the push. Hurts, I'm not sure he got there. He's stacked up. The spot is short. The Rams turn the Eagles over on downs. The tush push, unsuccessful. The Eagles have had three possessions in the third quarter. Two three and outs and a turnover on downs, and the Rams take over at the Eagle 38. Landman dove over the line, got Hurts by the shoulders, and everybody else stacked him from there. And this stadium, Lincoln Financial Field in Philadelphia, has gone quiet.
1: It's really the third down play, Josh, that messed them up there. They were so, like you said, discombobulated. They absolutely should have gotten it there, but again, miscommunication, snapped the ball when it wasn't ready.
0: 59 seconds to go in the third, 20-10. The Rams trail the Eagles with the ball after the turnover on downs at the Eagle 38. First down, Stafford. Hand off, Williams. Left side gets around the edge, 35, and he ducks out of bounds around the line again at the 30. That's right where they mark him out. Jonathan Jones forced him out. Gain of nine. 8 or 9. And brings up second down and short. They need the 29 ball at the 30, so it's a gain of 9, second and 1 upcoming.
1: The Rams' run game hasn't been terrible today. The problem is they've gotten themselves in such bad situations from a penalty perspective, they can't stick with it.
0: Second and 2 from the 30. Shotgun snap. Stafford almost botched the exchange with Williams. He started middle, bounces left. Williams has all kinds of space, and the first down, but a flag is thrown.
1: Nakua.
0: Looks like Nakua is going to get called for it. We'll wipe out this first down. Yet another penalty against the Rams.
2: Personal foul. Blindside block. Offense number 12. That's a 15-yard penalty from the spot of the foul. Still second down.
0: Oh, that is a killer. It's not just a hold. It's a personal foul.
1: Yep. Nakua working from outside.
0: Oh,
1: in.
0: Yep. I mean.
1: Yep, that was bad.
0: Was it, though? I don't know.
1: No, right. I mean, it's bad, like, yeah, as far as, like, that shouldn't have been called. Absolutely.
0: It got him with the outside of his elbow,
1: yep.
0: And
1: the letter of the
0: law. He was already diving.
1: Right. You're technically not supposed to block from outside in, right? On a, that's just one of the, it's a crackback block, right?
0: But you think hard
1: no,
0: contact.
1: No, 100%. Look, the officials in general in football right now are part of the game way more than they should be.
0: That's not a good call. Second and 17 at the 45. Final play of the third quarter. Stafford hit from behind, throws it in the ground, trying to set up the screen for Corum. At midfield, it's an incomplete pass. And that's the final play of the third quarter.
1: Nolan Smith, great pressure again.
0: We head to the fourth. Rams facing a third and 17 at the 45, trailing 20-10 to Philadelphia. You're listening to the National Football League on Sports USA.
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0: 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Start of the fourth quarter. The Eagles lead the Rams 20-10. Josh Appel, Brandon Noble with you. Third down and 17 for the Rams from the Eagle 45. Seven penalties, 100 yards. They've averaged almost a personal foul on every penalty. Third down and 17 at the 45. Rams can get into field goal range without getting a first down, but remember, their kicking game has been questionable today. Williams, off the throw from Stafford, has it over the middle of the 36. Gain of 9, sets up fourth down and 8.
1: Go
0: with
1: for
0: this
1: it.
0: Weather, I think the Rams are going to go for it. And the offense does stay out there. Fourth down and 8 at the 36. Remember, the Rams got the ball at the 39-yard line after they stopped the Eagles' tush-push on fourth down. So many opportunities for the Rams to capitalize today. They only have themselves to thank for trailing by 10. Rams are 1-for-1 on fourth down today. Shotgun for Stafford, 4th and 8 at the Eagle 36. Shotgun snap to Stafford. He's back to throw. He fires middle. It's off the hands and incomplete of Higbee at the 25. Would have had the first down. And after the Eagles turn it over on downs, the Rams do the same. 14-11 to go in the fourth. Still 20-10. We will step aside with the Eagles taking back over on offense. That ball a bit behind Higbee, or else it would have been a first down. You're listening to the National Football League on Sports USA.
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0: Less than a minute into the fourth quarter, the Rams and Eagles have both turned it over on downs, their last two possessions. This broadcast is presented by the Authority of Sports USA. The Los Angeles Rams and the Philadelphia Eagles and may not be reproduced or retransmitted in any forum. The accounts and descriptions of this game may not be disseminated without the express written consent of Sports USA, the Rams, and the Eagles. Josh Appel, Brandon Noble with you from Lincoln Financial Field. It is rainy, it is misty, and the Eagles, who have a 19 total yard, somehow have a 10-point lead, 20-10, over the Rams. Jalen Hurts on first, 10 to the 34, hands off Bigsby, big hole left side. Bigsby first down and more, all the way to the Ram 45-yard line. Gain of 19 yards on that one play. The Eagles gained more yards than they had in their first three possessions of this half combined.
1: They had Elijah Moore in the backfield with Bigsby, and they just ran a little, just kind of a little split zone thing, a little counteraction, and it got the Rams going one way.
0: First and 10 from the 45 of the Rams. Hurts in the shotgun without Saquon Barkley, without Dallas Goedert, and without Devontae Smith. Bigsby the handoff again, started middle, cuts left, slips a tackle, 40, and he's down to the 37-yard line. And I don't know if it's an effort thing, a fatigue thing, but those last two runs, this Ram defense, which had been stout all day, did not look very good.
1: Yeah, and it's also, you know, I think that the offensive line there just said, hey, look, we're going to knock some people off the ball. And that's something, and maybe Sirianni and Manion are going to try and run the ball down the field here to protect their quarterback.
0: Already on the edge of field goal range. Second and 3 at the Ram 38. Hurts under center, hands it off Bigsby. He stumbled but stayed on his feet and picked up the first down to the 34. Gain of 4, Byron Young on the tackle. Three runs and two first downs. Jonathan Grenard, by the way, Eagles pass rusher who missed the previous two games, the first two games, played last week, out the rest of the game today.
1: No, they have not gotten anything out of him so far this year.
0: Paid him a lot of money.
1: Yep.
0: First and 10 for the Eagles at the Ram 35. Shipley joins Hurts in the backfield as Hurts lines up at the shotgun. Handoff, Shipley, right side, no room for him to run. He's brought down for a loss of a yard of the 36, Cam Curl. And Byron Young combined on the tackle. And right now, there's still plenty of time. But the Eagles' best friend is this game clock.
1: Yep, try and salt this thing away with some runs. And they've done that so far. Now, again, you're in second and long here. Not exactly where you want to be. But you don't have to get it all right now.
0: If the Rams could hold the Eagles to a field goal attempt, that's a win.
1: Yes.
0: A touchdown makes it a three-possession game. And with the way the Rams' offense has operated today, that might ice it. Second and 10 at the 35. Hurts in the gun. Two receivers left, one right. Hurts back to throw. Looks, pressure, steps up and takes off. Acres of space to the 30, to the 25, and he slides down shy of the 20. Mark him down at the 21. A run of 14 for Jalen Hurts.
1: 5-man pressure by the Rams there. Hurts found the one gap that was open. And did a really nice job of making the right thing. If you're sending five right now, football math, you've only got six guys back there. Usually they're pretty much tied up with covering people. Don't have eyes on the quarterback.
0: First and 10 from the 21 of the Rams. Eagles trying to make it a three-possession game. Hurts under center. Stretch play right. It's Bigsby. Bounces it to the outside to the 20, and he's taken out of bounds at the 19-yard line along the right sideline by Josh Wallace. Gain of only two. Brings up second and eight.
1: I think sticking with the run game in a smart manner makes sense, whether you have Saquon back there or not. But right now, what you don't want to be is in that third and long situation where they've struggled so much.
0: Second and seven officially from the 18. Shipley checks in at running back. 10.5 to go in the fourth. 20-10, the Eagles lead. Snap to Hurts. Hand off to Shipley. Up the middle. He burrows his way to the 10. Shipley inside the 10 with a first down to the 9. Gain of 9. Best drive of the day by the Eagles.
1: And they're running the football. And Josh, you mentioned it. This Rams defense right now looks tired. And when you got a tired defense on the field that's really battled all day long, and then all of a sudden you're able to establish a little bit of a run game, that changes things completely. Now that fatigue gets amplified.
0: Seven plays on this drive, seven runs. First and goal from the 9 for the Eagles. Hurts under center. The snap, the give to Shipley up the middle. Shipley breaks off a tackle down to the 5. Brandon, there have been two momentum-defining sequences in this game today. End of the first half, it's 13-10. Rams get a stop. They get the ball back with about a minute to go. Matthew Stafford throws an interception. Pass interference. After that, Jalen Hurts finds Darius Cooper for the second time. 20-10 at half. And then here at the end of the third quarter, Rams get a stop on the tush push on 4th-and-1. Nobody ever does that. Two more penalties. They give it back to the Eagles, and now Philadelphia has a second and goal from the 6, trying to make it a 3-score game. Shotgun snap, Hurts. 9th run of the drive. Hand off to Shipley. He's inside the 5. Down to the 3. Braden Fisk on the stop. A gain of 3. 10th play of the drive upcoming. They've run it 9 times. They're at the 2. What do you think they're going to do here?
1: Probably run it, but you never know. I mean, look, the offensive coordinators in this league sometimes can't be patient, so you don't know what they're going to do. I'll tell you what, though, kind of to your point, Josh, the Eagles have taken advantage of the opportunities that they've been given by the Rams. The Rams have not done the same.
0: Much like last week in Denver.
1: Yeah, that's exactly right.
0: Third and goal from the 2, and Nick Sirianni calls timeout. Play clock was at 6.
2: First charge timeout, Philadelphia. It's the 32nd timeout.
0: He must not have liked the look that he was getting from Chris Shula's defense. So third down and goal from the 2. 20-10, the Eagles lead the Rams. 8:17 to go in the third quarter. Remember, Sean McVay is 0-4 in his career against Nick Sirianni, including the playoffs. 1-6 all-time, McVay against the Eagles. Offensively, they really struggled against Philadelphia. The last four games, they've scored just over 20 points per game, which is the fewest the Rams have against any opponent they've faced three or more times since 2023. Now, here we go again, is what it feels like on that Rams sideline.
1: I do feel like if Vic Fangio's defense and style of defense has spread across the league, and his defense was really built to stop this offense.
0: Fangio in his third season with the Eagles. Third down and goal from the two. Hurts under center. Everybody up around the line of scrimmage. Extra lineman in as well. Bigsby, the running back. Hurts fumbled the snap. He runs it himself to the right. Hurts puts his shoulder pads down, and he's brought down at the line of scrimmage at the two by Quinton Lake. And now decision time for Nick Sirianni at the two-yard line. Kick it, and it stays a two-possession game. But it would make the Rams need to go the length of the field for two touchdowns. Go for it. It's a three-possession game. And with 7:53 to go, that might ice it. And
1: looks like he's going for it.
0: Yeah, Nick Sirianni keeps the offense out. Do you like it?
1: I do. I think at this point, right, you're down here. You might as well try and punch it in. Your defense has played well. The Rams' offense has not done a great job today. I think it makes sense.
0: Fourth and goal from the two. Hurts in the shotgun. Two receivers left, one right. Bigsby in the backfield of Hurts. Here's the snap. Hurts is looking. Hurts is hit. Left side incomplete as he threw it. Looking for Cooper at the goal line. And the Rams defense withstands that powerful running drive by the Eagles and force another turnover on downs. And with 7:26 to go in the fourth quarter, the Eagles still lead the Rams 20-10, but Los Angeles takes over from their own two when we return. You're listening to the NFL on Sports USA, back after these local messages.
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19: Rob Brunner at the Sports USA Studios with a scoreboard update. All of these games are in the fourth quarter. Patriots on top of the Bills, 21-20. Drake May has a pair of touchdown passes, both going to Romeo Doubs. Bears lead the Jets, 23-12. Kyle Manungai, two touchdown runs. Jaguars lead the Bengals, 22-10. Let's send you back out to Philadelphia. Josh Chappelle, Brandon Noble, guys.
0: Stafford to throw from his own end zone on first down. Fires it to the flat right for Williams, and he makes the catch and falls forward to the three-yard line. 7:15 and counting left in the fourth quarter. Rams trail the Eagles 20-10. Remember, maybe down one score, if not for a Harrison Meavis missed field goal. They had plenty of opportunities. They are outgaining Philadelphia 258 to 181. Seven penalties for 100 yards have been the big story, along with Stafford's two interceptions. Second and eight from the four. Quick throw middle on the slant. Caught by Nacua. First down to the 13-yard line. All three possessions, or I should say the last three possessions in the second half, turnover on downs. Two by the Eagles, one by the Rams. That last Eagles possession, 11 plays, 62 yards. 10 of them were runs. Took almost 7 minutes off the clock. They gained 33% of their total yardage today on that drive. First and 10 of the 13. Stafford guns right side along the sideline. Back shoulder hauled in by Higbee. It was Campbell in coverage. Higbee down to the 33. Gain of 20 and a first down.
1: Going back to that last Eagles drive and that Rams stop on the two, that third down, Josh, Hurts fumbled the snap.
0: Yeah.
1: The third down before that, when they got the issue, there was a communication issue. There's no good operation right now.
0: First and 10 at the 33. Stafford to throw. Launches deep right side. Nacua came back for it. Made the catch at the 35. Fought through contact by Reek Woolen. There's a flag down right where Nacua made the catch. This is likely against the Eagles.
2: Pass interference. Defense, number two. That penalty's declined. The result of the play is a first down.
0: Longest completion of the day for Stafford, who took a big hit from Ojomo. And he had Nacua with a step, a bit underthrown. Nacua, a great job tracking it. And it's first and 10 for the Rams, just like that at the 35. This drive started at the 2. Gain of 32 yards. Nacua in his return, 6 catches, 90 yards. First and 10 Rams. Ball at the Eagle 35. 5.5 and counting left fourth quarter. Shotgun snap, Stafford. Fires it right, and it's airmailed in, complete at the 30. Looking for Davis Allen. No Colby Parkinson, no Terrence Ferguson, and without the full complement of tight ends, Brandon, despite having Adams and Nacua in there, it's still a different feeling offense.
1: It's a completely different offense. And you have to do that in the NFL, and McVay can handle it. But it's at the end of the day, they're just not finishing drives. And this is who they are. They're averaging 417 per game yards, but 20 points.
0: It's hard to fathom.
1: Yeah.
0: Second and 10 at the 35. Clock stop, 5:25 to go in the fourth. 20-10, the Eagles lead. Stafford to throw. He looks. He throws. Right side incomplete. He thought Kyren Williams was going to turn up field on the wheel route. Instead, he stopped the 25. Campbell was in coverage, and just like that, it's 3rd and 10.
1: Yep, and they had a couple really nice plays to get out of their end zone. A couple really nice catches especially. And now that they're in a situation where the Eagles' defense on the back end has done a really nice job of covering things up. And they're not getting a ton of pressure on Stafford early. Right now, I know Nolan Smith has gotten there a couple times, but Stafford's able to go through. He just doesn't have anybody to throw to right now.
0: Crowd on its feet at the link. 3rd and 10 for Stafford and the Rams. The Eagle 35 trailing by 10. Shotgun snap, Stafford. He looks. He pumps. He lets it go left in the flat. It's caught by Williams. Full head is seen to the 30, and he's out of bounds. Shy of the 25. He was hit out of bounds, and there's the flag. Jonathan Jones with the late hit. Now there's a discussion going on. Are they going to pick this flag up? Let's see. They're right by the Eagles sideline talking this over. That's a late hit out of bounds. I mean, Williams had leaped, and he was 2 or 3 yards into the white. This should stand. We've seen some questionable calls, but if they pick this up.
2: Personal foul. Late hit, defense number 31. Penalties have the distance to the goal, automatic first down.
0: The crowd doesn't like it, but from the replay, it looks like the right call.
1: Yeah, Williams took a shot from DeJean low, ended up in the air, right? And then Jones came in, and kind of he had left his feet.
0: He was already out of bounds.
1: That's exactly right. They were both out of bounds.
0: Yeah.
1: And spun him.
0: Gnarly looking play.
1: Yes. Yeah. That's can't be a good feeling.
0: Yeah, Kyren helicoptered in the air. All right. So after the penalty, clock is moving. 5 minutes to go in the fourth. The Eagles lead the Rams 20-10. First and 10 for Stafford at the Eagle 13. Williams sprints out in motion right. Stafford to throw. Looks left. Throws middle. Caught by Adams at the 10. Turns upfield. And then Trotter rips it down at the 8. Gain of 5. Brings up 2nd and 5. Rams can take their time here. They have all 3 timeouts and the 2-minute warning. They can make it a 1-possession game with a field goal or a touchdown. Stafford in the gun, 2nd and 5 at the Eagle 8. Shotgun snap. Stafford looks, throws middle, caught by Williams at the 2. He dives forward to the goal line, stretches the ball, and they mark him down inside the 1. Jihad Campbell saved the touchdown. First down and goal from the 1. Rams want to hurry. Eagles are substituting. Stafford under center. Eagles all confused. Stafford hands it off to Williams. Flags are everywhere. Williams stumbles forward and he stops short. This is going against Philadelphia. The Eagles were all disorganized on defense.
1: Sirianni was trying to get a timeout and he just couldn't get down there fast
0: enough. I don't think I've ever seen at the same time 1, 2, 3, 4 flags.
1: Almost every flag.
0: Simultaneously. Half the officials have thrown a flag. I think the Eagles may have had 17 players.
1: Yeah, sometimes that's what it takes.
0: It was 14. Thanks, Mike Mataracchi.
2: Yeah. There are 2 fouls on the play, both on the defense. 12 men on the field. Defense, offside defense, number 58. 12 men accepted. Half the distance to goal, still first down.
1: Oof. Yeah, operation.
0: Yeah,
1: operation. Not very smooth right now.
0: Okay, so 4:02 to go in the fourth. 20-10, the Rams trail the Eagles. First and goal from inside the 1. Stafford under center, Williams the running back. Nacua and Adams stack left. Nacua in motion. Stafford the snap, the handoff Williams. Left side, he walks into the end zone. Touchdown Rams. It's a 1-possession game with 3:59 to go in the fourth quarter.
1: That's a really nice drive. And the Eagles made them earn it. They had a nice coverage. They're getting the penalty at the end. It's operational things. The Eagles are still winning the game, right? But it doesn't feel like it. It doesn't feel like anybody's winning the game right now.
0: So here is Mevis on for the extra point. It's a big one to make it a 3-point game. Snap. Hold. Mevis's extra point is good, and with 3:59 to go in the fourth quarter, it's been a sleepy second half, but now you gotta wake up.
1: Yep.
0: A 3-point game with just under 4 minutes to go.
1: That was the Eagles are both of these teams at times. You're just like, what's going on out there? And it's, but this is the Rams. Like I mentioned on the drive, they scored 17 points. They have 336 total yards, 2 turnovers. They haven't been able to take advantage of all the opportunities the Eagles have given them, and vice versa. The Eagles have also, I mean, look, the Eagles should have scored a touchdown on the other end of that drive. But they bobbled a snap.
0: 10 plays, 98 yards,
1: wow.
0: 327. A couple of big passing plays to Higbee and Nacua on the drive. Kyron Williams, a 1-yard rushing touchdown, his 2nd of the season, makes it 20-17. The Eagles in the second half, 3 and out. 3 and out, turnover on downs after 4 plays, and then 11 plays, 62 yards, turnover on downs. Jalen Hurts has completed just 1 pass in the second half. Stafford 6 of 8, 81 yards on that scoring drive of 98 yards by the Rams. Mevis puts the kickoff in the air, and a mistake. Another special teams mistake. It goes out of bounds along the right sideline. It'll put the ball at the 40.
2: First down.
0: That's the brutal penalty again.
1: Yeah.
0: For Los Angeles. Ball at the 40 now for the Eagles. All 3 timeouts and the 2-minute warning left for the Rams. Remember, the Rams make it the Eagles started the game without Devontae Smith, without Dallas Goedert and Lane Johnson. They were already without Landon Dickerson. Saquon Barkley left the game and did not return after a hamstring injury in the first quarter. First and 10 from the 40 out of the shotgun. A handoff, Bigsby, patient running. Right side, but he's dragged down by Byron Young from behind at the 41. And now Bigsby is slow to get up. Goodness. We've only talked about the offensive injuries for the Eagles. Defensively, Quinyon Mitchell never returned to the game. Zach Bond is out. Marcus Epps is out.
1: Grenard
0: left the game and hasn't returned and won't return.
1: DeJean went down. He came back in.
0: And injuries everywhere for this Eagle team that has fought its way to 20 points, all coming in the first half. Jalen Hurts today, 11 of 23, 88 yards, two touchdowns to Darius Cooper, but that's not going to get it done.
1: No.
0: And it's more of the same from this Eagles team. It's a miracle they're even leading by 10 for the majority of this second half. But I think today, I mean, you don't want to make excuses, but they are nowhere close to being at full strength offensively. And I think what today has magnified are the limitations of Jalen Hurts without the help around it.
1: Exactly. And I think that's something that this, you know, this city has talked about a lot is, you know, he's kind of an interesting character in that, you know, he wins a Super Bowl.
0: He was really good in that run.
1: That's exactly right. But there are some things that you look at and you go, like, he's also not, doesn't seem like the kind of quarterback that can carry a team every single week.
0: Right.
1: By himself. And there's only,
0: a handful.
1: There's only a handful of those guys in the whole NFL. You know the guy, Josh Allen, right? He's one. You know, and look, even Matthew Stafford today looks human. You know what I mean? So there's not a lot of them, but without his weapons and a great O-line, he's a good quarterback.
0: Second down and 9 from the 41. Shipley in the game. He's the only healthy running back left for the Eagles. Clock is moving, under 3.5 to go. 15 seconds on the play clock. And Hurts is content, as he should be, to just take his time before he snaps it. 20-17, the Eagles lead. 3:20 to go, 2nd and 9 at the 41. Wicks sprints in motion. Hurts will throw it that way. Wide receiver screen. Wicks makes one man miss. Turns upfield to the 45. Gets to the 46. And it's 3rd down upcoming.
2: It's a 30-second timeout.
0: And the Rams take their first timeout before this 3rd down and 4 at the 46. Two timeouts left and the 2-minute warning for the Rams. Not a must stop here, but it gets a little dicey.
1: If
0: the Eagles get a couple of yards here, they're probably going to go for it on fourth down. Now, the Eagles' offense today is 0 for 10 on third down. That's their worst third down performance at home since 2001, 25 years ago. 3rd down and 4. They're 0 for 10 today on third down. 0 for 10. Hurts spreads everybody out. 3 right, 2 left. He's alone on the gun. 1 deep safety for the Rams. 3rd and 4 at the 46 of Philadelphia.
20: Shot.
0: 2 on the play clock. Hurts snaps it with 1. Back to throw. Looks middle on the slant. That's incomplete at the 50. Hurts, the intended target, broken up by Cam Curl. It's another 3 and out in the second half for the Eagles. And on 4th and 4, the 46, the offense is staying out.
1: That's interesting. In fact, the Rams were definitely not anticipating that. This might be one of those hard count moments, right, where you're just going to try and draw the defense offside, but you never know.
0: I mean, if you're the Rams, if you move at all here.
1: Yeah.
0: 4th and 4 at the 46. Eagles break the huddle, looking to go. 5 on the play clock.
1: Yeah, this is.
0: Man, they will not snap it. They'll take the delay of game.
1: Telltale sign was when they came sprinting out of the huddle.
2: Offense, number 1. 5-yard penalty, still 4th down.
0: So the Rams get the stop they need. 3:07 to go in the game. Eagles lead 20-17. Again, in the second half, here are the Eagles' possessions. They're now 0-11 on third down. Punt, 3 and out. Punt, 3 and out. Turnover on downs after four plays. Turnover on downs down at the two-yard line. And now a three and out and a punt. That's the second half of Philadelphia. Mann to try and pin the Rams inside the 10. End-over-end kick. Bachman at the 11 fields it there on the return to the 15. And he's dragged down from behind at the 21. And with 2:55 to go after the 48-yard punt and 13-yard return, the Rams take over, trailing 20-17. Since 2025, the Rams are 1-4 in games determined by one score or less. That's the worst in the NFL. They've got five losses decided on the final play, including last week, most in the league. And now here we are again, one-score game. Matthew Stafford with the ball in his hands.
1: And that's crazy when you think about this team and how good they've been, that they can't win a close game. I guess they just outscore everybody so often.
0: First and 10 from the 21. Stafford in the shotgun. Back to throw. Looks, fires, middle. Nacua incomplete. How's there no flag? And now a late flag is going to come in, and this stadium is going to erupt. It's the right call, but I was watching that official.
1: Very late.
0: He was trying to dig into his back pocket for the flag. He was holding it for a good 4 or 5 seconds. It was very late.
2: Pass interference. Defense number two. Ball in place in the spot of the foul. Automatic first down.
0: It's the right call. He's got his right arm pinned.
1: He pinned Puka Nacua. He made a lot of contact. There have been a couple today, Josh, that you and I agree that were not great calls. This was the right call here.
0: 8-yard penalty gives the Rams a first down. The argument from the Eagles would be, well, the flag was so late, but that was not the timing of the play. It was just the timing of when the flag was thrown.
1: An operational issue by the official.
0: Everybody's having operational issues today. First and 10 at the 25. Stafford throws right. Caught by Nacua at the 30. Turns up field. And he's out of bounds. The 32-yard line forced out by Campbell. Stops the clock. 2:47 to go. 7-yard gain. Second and 3 upcoming. Rams trail the Eagles 20-17. Stafford in the gun. Williams to his left. Snap to Stafford. Fires the slant again. Nacua bobbled. Caught it on the run at the 40. Past the 45 to the 48. Gain of 16. Michael Carter in coverage. And you can almost feel a sense of acceptance at Lincoln Financial Field right now for what's about to come. Stafford in the shotgun, first and 10 at his own 48. Back to throw, Stafford pumps, fires right, back shoulder. It's caught, falling to the ground by Higbee for a first down at the Eagle 39. Gain of 13 yards, and now this Stafford and Rams offense are in a rhythm.
1: Yeah, they are. They're getting going here. And you know, again, taking advantage of some injury issues out there for the Eagles. Not much pass rush right now.
0: First and 10 of the Eagle 39. Stafford, a deep drop. He's pressured. He lets it go in the flat left. It's caught by Tutu Atwell. First time we've called his name. He falls down to the 31 of Philadelphia. 2:08 and counting left. And that'll be the final play before the two-minute warning. Gain of 8. And 2. From the Eagle 31 on the other side of the two-minute warning. The team, great finish to come. 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
0: Out of the two-minute warning, Eagles lead the Rams 20-17, but the Rams have a second and two at the Eagle 31. Let's pause now 10 seconds for station ID. 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
0: Josh Appel, former NFL defensive tackle. Brandon Noble with you from Lincoln Financial Field. The Rams trail 20-10 about halfway through the fourth quarter. And now at the two-minute warning, they've got a second and two at the Eagle 31, down by three. Stafford in the shotgun, Williams to his left, two receivers right, Adams to the left. Now Stafford motions Williams out of the backfield. Stafford back to throw. Wide receiver screen to Nacua. Right side blocks it up 25. Nacua tripped up at the 20, but a first down for the Rams. Well within field goal range, but they want to go for the jugular. That's a gain of 10 and a first down. Clock moving, 1:45. Now, Brandon, if you're Nick Sirianni, when do you start thinking about timeouts?
1: Pretty soon. Probably after this next one.
0: First and 10 of the Eagle 19. Stafford to throw. He fires it middle. It's tipped and almost intercepted. Jonathan Jones broke on the route by Adams at the 10. Broke it up incomplete. 1:32 to go in the fourth quarter. Still 20-17. Eagles on top of the Rams. Stafford fortunate. He didn't just throw his third interception.
1: Yeah, and he's had a couple bad bounces today, too. And that one could have been one right there. Jones does a really nice. Actually, Jones should have caught that. It actually hit him right in the left shoulder.
0: Stafford's up over 300 yards today somehow. He threw the ball 55 times against Denver. He's thrown it 51 times today. Second and 10 at the 19 of Philadelphia. 1:32 to go. Stafford alone on the gun. Eagles might have jumped. No flag. Stafford looking. Pumps. Rolls out to his right. Stafford takes off himself. Stafford inside the 15. Ducks out of bounds. Might have been a late hit. And there is the flag. No. No flag thrown. I thought the referee was reaching for it in his pocket.
1: Looked like it.
0: But Stafford is out of bounds. Stops the clock. 1:24 to go at the 11-yard line. It's third down and two after the gain of 8.
1: You don't see him run very often. That was a bold move. But again, the Eagles have done a great job in coverage today. I mean, I know that the last drive was 98 yards and threw the ball down the field, but they're taking advantage of what the Eagles gave him underneath. And some in-breaking routes. But right now down here, the space gets tighter for the offense from a pass concept perspective.
0: Two timeouts each. I think Sean McVay might call one here. Third down and two at the 11. He doesn't call it. Handoff up the middle to Williams, and he has the first down to the 8. And now Nick Sirianni calls his second timeout.
1: Needed to right there.
2: Second charge timeout, Philadelphia. This is a 30-second timeout. Timer, please put the game clock at 1:22. Thank you.
0: You think back, Brandon, to that sequence, the best drive of the second half by the Eagles, 11 plays. They got it all the way down inside the 5 with a first and goal. On third and goal,
1: bumbled snap.
0: Jalen Hurts bobbled the snap, messed up the play. He had to run it, got back to the line of scrimmage. Instead of kicking the field goal, which at this point likely wouldn't have mattered, the Rams are trying to score a touchdown here. The fourth down is unsuccessful, and so it remained a 20-10 game at that point. And the Eagles so shorthanded on both sides of the ball trying to get this one to the end, but the Rams, first and goal from the 8, down by 3, 1:22 to go in the fourth quarter. Stafford in the pistol, Williams behind him. Nacua in motion. Stafford the snap. The handoff to Williams. Dances at the line. Moves left, and he falls to the six. Nick Sirianni calls his third and final timeout with 1:16 to go.
2: Third and final charge timeout, Philadelphia. This is a 30-second timeout. Timer, please place the game clock at 1:17. Thank you.
0: Okay, Brandon. Second down and goal from the seven upcoming. Nacua in his return to the starting lineup after missing the last two games with a hip and groin injury. He's got nine catches for 125. If you're Sean McVay, are you designing and calling something here for him?
1: Yeah, I think Nacua is the guy you

0: for the first time today with 1:10 to go.
1: Really just a great run. Like that, he was tackled. Jeremiah Trotter Jr. had him in the backfield, and a great stiff arm by Williams. What a drive right there. Really interesting that he decided to run the ball those last couple plays down there as opposed to throw it, but it worked.
0: Here's Meavis on for the extra point. It's up, and it is good. And it's 24-20, Rams on top of the Eagles with 1:10 to go in the fourth quarter. You know, Brandon, with the way this Eagles offense has operated in the second half, it almost felt like a matter of time. They were really flirting with disaster, yep. And the Rams finally made him pay. Kyren Williams, what a game for him. 80 yards on the ground, 2 touchdowns, 10 catches, 66 yards. And it was a 10-play, 79-yard drive that took 1:45 off the clock.
1: Yeah, you're only going to, again, the Eagles gave the Rams too many opportunities with the football here. And they didn't take advantage of the opportunities in the second half to put the game away. In the first half, they took advantage of those opportunities, those 2 turnovers by Matthew Stafford to get ahead. And then they weren't able to continue to do that as the game went on.
0: Wouldn't it be something if the Eagles, who haven't been able to do anything aside from one drive in the second half, are able to manufacture
1: Find some
0: a comeback
1: offense.
0: Of their own, yeah.
1: They've got 187 total yards of offense at this point. 83 passing yards, 104 rushing yards, right? The Eagles have not lit the world on fire. They've taken advantage of opportunities.
0: Here's the kick from Meavis, fielded by Shipley at the 5. He's to the 25, slips a tackle, but he spins to the 27. And with 1:05 to go in the game, no timeouts left for Philadelphia. They need a touchdown to win. If the Rams hang on, it will be the 40th fourth quarter comeback by Matthew Stafford in his Hall of Fame career. And this Rams team that was knocking on the door of a potential 1-3 start, welcoming Buffalo next week. All they need is a stop, and they'll earn their second win and improve to 2-2. First and 10 at the 26. Will Shipley, the running back, Saquon Barkley, and Tank Bigsby both hurt. They're already without Dallas Goedert, Devontae Smith. Hurts back to throw. He has one completion in the second half, and he's sacked. Byron Young got him at the 18-yard line. Loss of 8. The Rams came into today with 3 sacks in the first 3 games. And on Byron Young's second of the game, they've equaled their season total in today's game alone. 40 seconds to go. Hurts throws middle and complete at the 30. Intended for Darius Cooper. That was on 2nd and 16 from the 20. And now it'll be 3rd and 16 from the 20 with 38 seconds left. Rams leading the Eagles 24-20.
1: I don't know why they were going. They don't have any timeouts, and he's throwing the ball in the middle of the field into double coverage.
0: They really feel in the absence of Smith and Goddard today. Just really nobody to stretch the field or really a threat. 3rd and 16 at the 20. Hurts is pressured. Ball is free on the sack fumble. It is recovered by the Eagles, but they can't stop the clock. Ball is at the 12-yard line. Byron Young got to Hurts again. Second sack in 3 plays. And this is going to be it. 4th and 24 from the Eagle 12. 17 seconds left. Shotgun snap, Hurts. He's back to throw. He steps up, trying to avoid pressure. Launches deep. Left side. It is intercepted. No, incomplete. It doesn't matter. It's all the same. The Rams are going to win this one in Philadelphia. 24-20. 4 seconds remain. Victory formation to come. The Rams overcame a 20-10. Fourth quarter deficit. Wow. And all Matt Stafford has to do is take a knee, and the Rams will move to 2-2.
1: That's just an insane turn of events there. The Eagles had so many opportunities to put this game away. The Rams tried to let them take the game early on, right? But again,

0: you give Matthew Stafford too many opportunities, he can do this to you.
1: Matthew Stafford, a horrific first half. Two interceptions led to 10 points. It was the difference in the game at the time. Leads the fourth quarter comeback. Kyren Williams, the game-winning touchdown. Stafford takes a knee, and the Rams win it 24-20. For the first time, Sean McVay has beaten Nick Sirianni. Maybe a demon exercised by the Rams head coach.
0: I think so. I think this is a huge win for the Rams. They've struggled, obviously. I think the trip to Australia hurt them in the big picture. They're beat up. Everybody's beat up right now, apparently. And this is a big win to come all the way across the country, get a win in bad weather. That's massive for this team moving forward.
1: Stafford finishes 32 of 51, 316 yards, no touchdowns, the two interceptions. Kyren Williams, 146 total yards, two touchdowns, both in the fourth quarter, including the game winner from 7 yards out. Brandon, the Eagles in the second half, they had six possessions. Punt, turnover on downs, punt, turnover on downs to end the game.
0: The turnover on downs are the absolute soul stealers.
1: They had one possession in the second half that wasn't a three and out or a four and out.
0: That's bad. And it was operational stuff. Yeah. There were two third downs there that Hurts messed up, right? He messed up the fumble. Then the one before, he snapped the ball when no one was ready to go. He's trying to change a play. Something in the communication was off. Shouldn't have snapped the ball there, and it cost him.
1: Now, again, it should be noted, the Eagles played today's game without Lane Johnson on the offensive line, without Landon Dickerson. That's something they've been dealing with all season at this point. But Devontae Smith was out, Dallas Goedert was out, and they lost Saquon Barkley early in the first quarter, and there was just no dynamic anything with this Eagle offense. And it's hard to produce without those three guys. Those are the three biggest weapons.
0: And it's already been non-dynamic. I don't even know what the right word is.
1: It's been boring.
0: I was a nose guard, right? That's exactly right. That's not even a defensive tackle. That's the next step down. But at the end of the day, like, there is nothing dynamic about this offense, and there really hasn't been for a couple seasons since they won the Super Bowl. And I think that's one of the things they have to look at is, Nick Sirianni is the common denominator here. Right? They've gone through offensive coordinators. Sean Mannion's the new one. It's Nick Sirianni and Jalen Hurts that have to figure this out.
1: All right, so we'll step aside from Lincoln Financial Field, come back and wrap things up for you. The Rams beat the Eagles 24-20 in come-from-behind fashion. A fourth quarter comeback, the 40th of Matthew Stafford's career. 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
7: Welcome back to Levi Stadium in Santa Clara, California. On a hot, sunny day, the Denver Broncos and the San Francisco 49ers. Larry Kahn, Coach Ron Rivera, glad you could join us. For the 49ers, they had to start the season in Australia, but this is their third straight game at home. Ron, the good news is it's three straight at home. The bad news is you got a lot of road games coming up, right?
8: It does. That's why it's so important that the 49ers continue to play well at home. Big win tonight really sets them up going forward into that big stretches where they're going to have two and three games in a row.
7: A lot of guys were questionable for the 49ers, and they're coming out of it pretty well. Trent Williams, the starting left tackle, was questionable. During the early part of the week, he was officially listed as questionable, although on the injury report that came out yesterday, he was not. Had a shoulder stinger. Mike Evans, the question, he did not practice, has a problem with ribs, didn't practice Wednesday or Thursday, was limited Friday, but he has suited up. He will play here today. And on defense, Nick Bosa is out, although they have not put him on IR, so they're hoping to get him back in the next week or two. And the other defensive end, Keon White, questionable with a hamstring, did not practice Wednesday or Thursday, also limited on Friday. He is going to give it a go as well. So good news for Kyle Shanahan's team as far as that is concerned.
8: Well, again, if you notice, too, everybody for the most part that was listed is a veteran type guy, guys that have come back from injury as well, and they're really trying to be a lot more careful, I think, with those guys than they have been in the past.
7: In the meantime, Brandon Cooks was elevated from the practice squad. Brandon Cooks, a longtime wide receiver in his 13th year out of Oregon State, so he brings a little speed to the game. And of course, for the Broncos, they've been healthy. They really don't have anybody to talk about as far as injuries are concerned.
8: And I'll tell you, that's what this matchup's going to be about, really, is going to be resilience. Because with this temperature today, we also got to keep an eye on some of the guys cramping up or guys that are taking more breaks that are rotational players for both teams.
7: Time now for our LinkedIn winning playbook. 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Terms apply. And Ron Rivera, what does each team need to do in order to get a victory in today's game?
8: Well, it's real interesting. If you look at the takeaway ratios for both teams, they're even across the board. But for the most part, the 49ers have only gotten one takeaway on defense, and vice versa. They've only given one away. So they've been very, very careful with the ball, but they haven't been taking it away. On the other side, we see a little bit of carelessness as far as Denver is concerned, but their defense has been very productive. They're even as well. They've given up four times. They've taken four away.
7: San Francisco has won the toss and elected to defer, so the Broncos will get the ball first. You mentioned the 49ers and not turning it over. They've gone 11 straight quarters, without a turnover. And they've lost yardage on only four plays from scrimmage all year. That's their fewest through three games since at least 2000. So they've really taken care of the football.
8: Oh, they really have done a great job protecting the football, but they've also done a great job protecting the passer, which you just talked about. And that's a big, big plus. Take care of your passer. That means you guys are going to protect the football, and they've done a great job.
7: A lot's been made of the fact that Sean Payton has given up the play-calling duties for the Broncos. Davis Webb has taken over. What are your thoughts on that?
8: Well, I tell you, Davis Love is a good young offensive mind, and it's exactly what he is. He's young. I promise you, Sean will have input and probably continues to have input as far as this game play-calling is concerned.
7: Well, the Broncos will get the ball first, as we mentioned. Both teams getting out on the field right now. Kickoff of today's game is brought to you by Pure Talk. 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We mentioned the heat, Ron. Is that going to be a factor in this game? It's hot.
8: It can be a factor, especially on the big, big, heavy-set offensive linemen, defensive linemen, as well as the guys that got to do a lot of running, the DBs and the wide receivers. So you're going to see guys take a little extra time, a little few more water breaks when they're on the sideline, that type of stuff.
7: By the way, stations along the network that were carrying the Rams-Eagles game, we want to remind you our next commercial break here in Santa Clara will be break number 29. 49ers have it teed up to our left. Deep for Denver. RJ Harvey and Tyler Bidet. Kick is in the air, and we are underway here in Northern California. That will be fielded in the end zone by Tyler Bidet. So the Broncos will start at their own 35-yard line. Bo Nix, first-round draft choice in 2024 in his third year out of Oregon, 12th overall pick, averaging 202 yards a game. He's completed 60% of his passes. 26-11 as a starting quarterback. That's a winning percentage of 703, and he could tie John Elway today for the most wins by a Broncos quarterback in his first three seasons. He's cut. Elway had 27, Nix with 26. He'll operate out of the shotgun, trips to the left to J.K. Dobbins, the running back, to his left. Snap goes to Nix. He throws a short pass left side. It's caught, and getting tackled after just a two-yard gain is Jaylen Waddle. Just his 12th catch of the year. Broncos gave up a first and a third in this year's draft to get him last March in that trade with Miami, and he has not been much of a factor, Ron.
8: You know, I think this is an early attempt to try to get him involved in the game a little bit more. Based on what happened right there, if he makes one guy miss, that ball could have turned into probably about 10, 12-yard gain.
7: Second and eight at the 37. Nix under center. Gets the snap, takes the handoff to Dobbins, going to roll to his right. Got one man chasing him, and Nix just throws it away. Nobody was open on the right sideline.
8: And more importantly for the 49ers, nobody was fooled off of that play action. Again, anytime you're going to run play action, threat is usually what slows you down. But for whatever, the Niners were on that and did a nice job of forcing that ball to be thrown away.
7: Keon White was the man that was chasing him. So third and long, third and eight. San Francisco defensively a week ago allowed Arizona to go 9 of 18 on third down. And they also converted to the Cardinals both of their fourth down attempts. This is third and eight for the Broncos from the 37, and we've got whistles. Ron Torbert is our referee.
9: First charge timeout. San Francisco, 30 seconds.
7: So the 49ers saw something they didn't like. You were a defensive coordinator for many years in this league. Did you see anything?
8: No, I didn't. I was a little bit of a surprise. They might have not had communicated everything across the board, and they must have known that. Kyle must have known that to be able to take that timeout. He had to do something. He took it. Well, that's smart play right there instead of letting it play out.
7: So third and eight for Denver from the Bronco 37-yard line. Broncos going right to left. Nix in the shotgun has Tyler Bidet in the backfield with him to his right. Two receivers right, two to the left. Nix gets the snap. Here comes a blitz. Bo Nix looking right side. His receiver fell down at the 48 of San Francisco. That was Cortland Sutton looking for a flag. He doesn't get it. Good coverage by Renardo Green, the cornerback. Three and out for the Denver Broncos.
8: You know, that was a little bit of physical play by both guys for the most part. They were doing a little bit of hand fighting and leaning against one another. For whatever reason, he tripped himself up and was expecting a flag. There's not going to be a flag when both guys are mutually fighting.
7: Jeremy Crawshaw will kick it away. Jacob Cowing is standing at the 10-yard line to our left for San Francisco. Crawshaw averaging almost 50 yards a punt so far this year. And this one is a line drive. Collins going to watch this bounce at the five and go out of bounds to his left. So a good punt by Crawshaw, and the 49ers will start at their own 5-yard line. 58-yard kick, no return. So the 49er offense comes out. Let's talk about Brock Purdy. Seventh-round draft choice, the last guy drafted in the 2022 draft. As we mentioned earlier, named the NFC Player of the Month for September. First 49ers quarterback to open the season with three straight games with at least two touchdown passes and a passer rating of 100 or higher in each game since Steve Young did it in 1995. He leads the league with 9 touchdown passes, tied with Kirk Cousins, and he's under center. They mark it at the 6. Single back is Christian McCaffrey. He gets the ball. McCaffrey stutter step, breaks one tackle at the 5, and is able to fall forward to the 9 for a gain of 3. DJ Jones, a nose tackle there to make the stop. To finish the thought on Brock Purdy, 9 touchdowns, 1 interception, the best TD to interception ratio by a 49ers quarterback in his first 3 games since Frankie Albert had 8 touchdown passes and 1 interception in 1948. Ron, that's even before us.
8: It is, and I tell you, a big part of it has been the protection. Great job by Kyle designing that.
7: Second down and 7 from the 9. Purdy under center, going to pitch to McCaffrey. He's got a fullback in there, cuts left. He's got the first down and more, 15-20, as he drags some would-be tacklers the last 5 yards, gets out to the 21. Pat Surtain finally brought him down. Gain of 12, first down, San Francisco at the 49er 21-yard line.
8: What a great block by Jusek. It's a nice toss lead for the most part. The fullback's going to get out in front of Christian, and what happens is the defensive end makes an inside move on the tackle, and Jusek's there to clean it up, which created the big gap for Christian to run through.
7: First down, 49ers at the 21. Shotgun formation for Brock Purdy. Has McCaffrey going in motion to the left. Looks, throws, ball's caught at the 25 and out to the 28. 29 is Deebo Samuel. They'll mark him down at the 28. It's a gain of 7. Deebo, of course, coming back to San Francisco this year after a brief trip to Washington. And he is so versatile and can do so many things.
8: He is, and you know, they brought him back into the backfield, swung Christian out over the top, and allowed Deebo to curl right into the hole of that defense, that zone that they were running. Denver was running, and it was an easy pitch and catch.
7: Second down at 3 at the 28. Purdy under center, McCaffrey the single back. They're going to give it to Deebo right to left, and then they're going to run a reverse, going left to right, and getting across the 30, no, down at the 30-yard line was Jacob Cowing. So Deebo Samuel went in motion as a wide receiver from right to left, got the ball, and then Cowing went left to right, and after all of that razzle-dazzle, they get 2 yards, and it's third down and 1 at the 49er 30-yard line.
8: Well, the hard part of that play was, for the most part, the lead blocker was Brock Purdy, and he just really tried to get in the way of the defenders and really couldn't impact that play, thus only gaining about a yard and a half.
7: Third and 1 at the 30, 49ers lead the league on third down conversions, and Brock Purdy will keep it and get the first down as he gets to the 32.
8: I'll tell you, that was a very smart call for the most part. They had a regular base look as far as that was concerned because they didn't get into a tight bunch as far as offensive formation was concerned. So Denver stayed spread. Brock Purdy took the inside crease and got the first down easily.
7: First down, 49ers. This drive started at their own 6. Scoreless here in the first quarter. Purdy will operate out of the shotgun formation. Man in motion left to right. Purdy gets the snap. Going to give to Kalon Black. And Kalon Black may have gotten a yard, and that's it, as he went over the right side. He was greeted by DJ Jones.
8: Nice read by Jones. He didn't pay attention to the fake, stayed disciplined, and just shuffled down the line and made a nice tackle.
7: We were talking earlier in the broadcast. Broncos last year allowed only 18.3 points per game, third fewest in the league. This year, 23.3, they're 17th. Rush defense, last year allowing 91 yards a game. This year, they're 30th. Only Dallas and Carolina are allowing more, 144. Black is still the back. Purdy under center, going to pitch, fake the pitch to Keon Block. Throw short left side, ball is caught. That is George Kittle, but a good one-on-one tackle at the 36-yard line by Pat Surtain. 3-time All-Pro in his 5 years, and it's going to bring up a third down and 6 for San Francisco from the 49er 36-yard line.
8: To your point about Denver's defense, what's been hurting them has been the fact that they've allowed more rushing yards. By doing that, they're not getting them in the second and longs and third and longs like they had traditionally last season, where they could really open up their defensive blitz package.
7: Third down and 6 from the 36. Shotgun formation for Brock Purdy. 3 receivers right, 1 to the left. Purdy gets the snap. Looking. He's got all day. Fires, and his receiver cut in on the left side, and the throw was to the outside. That was Jacob Cowing, and the 49ers are going to have to punt it away.
8: You know, he had all day to throw that ball, and all Howing had to do was sit in the hole instead of floating like he did. He floated inside. Brock threw it where he thought he should have been. Just a little bit of miscommunications. Once they get that worked out, that play will come back later on, and they'll use that same route combination.
7: So Corliss Waitman will punt it away, and standing at the 15-yard line to our right is Marvin Mims, who now has the highest career punt return average in the history of the league, with a minimum of 75 returns, just a shade under 16 yards per return. Left-footed kicker gets it away. Good high kick. Mims drifting to his right, calls for a fair catch and makes it just outside the 10-yard line. 9:31 to go in the first. We're going to take a break. Broncos nothing, 49ers nothing. 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
7: 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Each team has had one possession, no points. Broncos start at their own 11-yard line, going from our right to our left. Shotgun for Bo Nix. Gets the snap, flag down, and handing it off is Nix to R.J. Harvey. And R.J. Harvey takes it to the 17, but let's see about the flag. It came from the side. It's going to go against Denver.
8: Looked like illegal motion.
13: Illegal motion. Offense, number 19, went in motion from the line of scrimmage. It's a 5-yard penalty if he pushed out.
7: It's on Marvin Mims, so that will back the Broncos up to their own 6 and make it 1st and 15.
8: Yeah, the X receiver, for the most part, is a guy that should be on the line of scrimmage. He cannot motion. That's exactly what we just got there.
7: Last year, Bo Nix became just the third quarterback in NFL history with 25-plus touchdown passes and 3,500 passing yards in each of his first two seasons. The other two guys, Peyton Manning in 98-99 and Justin Herbert of the Chargers in 20 and 21. 1st and 15 from the 6. Shotgun. Nix out of his own end zone. Looking, throwing to his back at the goal line, right side to the 5, to the 10, and out to the 11 is R.J. Harvey. Dre Greenlaw, he was questionable with a quad, didn't practice Wednesday or Thursday, and was limited on Friday, but he's in there and he makes the stop. And of course, Dre Greenlaw spent his early years with the 49ers, went to the Broncos last year, and he's back home in San Francisco again.
8: I thought that was a very good read by Dre. Flowed very nicely, came in and made a good solid tackle after a couple of good yards gained there.
7: 2nd and 9 at the 12. Again, the shotgun trips to the left, 1 to the right. Now Nix goes up to the line of scrimmage, might be changing the play. Play clock at 2. They get the snap. Knicks looking. Throwing short left. Ball's caught across the 15 and driven backwards is Pat Bryant by five different 49ers defenders. They'll give him progress to the 18. And it's going to bring up a third down and 3 for the Broncos from their own 18-yard line.
8: Nice call there. Really what they were facing was they're just facing a basic cover 3 drop. And what that means is there's going to be a hole right there in that seam where he sat down. Good throw by Bo Nix.
7: Third down and 3 from the 18. Again, Nix in the gun. Tyler Bidet in the backfield to his left. 49ers show blitz. Nix rolling to his left as he's being chased. Dumps it. Caught. Bidet. Left sideline across the 30. 35, 40. And out of bounds. They will mark him at the 43-yard line. So good job of keeping the play alive by Bo Nix. Good run after the catch by Bidet. 25 yards. First down Denver at the Bronco 43.
8: That was very good pocket awareness because for the most part he was dead to rights, sidestepped the rusher and was able to extend the play, saw his running back up the sideline for a good completion and a big first down.
7: 49ers have not allowed a point in the first quarter so far this year. Broncos with a first down at their own 43. Nix under center, turns, hands it off to his back, and that is P.J. Harvey. And Harvey able to pick up 5 as he takes it to the 40, excuse me, R.J. Harvey to the 48.
8: Very good run by Harvey. Followed his blocker right through the crease, was able to shake it with early tackle and picked up good yardage.
7: Second and 5 at the 48. Full house on hand here in Levi's Stadium, but a lot of them are in the shade underneath the stands. It is really hot. Nix under center, fakes the handoff, deep drop, looking, has a lot of time, now going to dump it off to his back on the left side, juggling, catching it at the 45, and getting the midfield is R.J. Harvey. His 11th catch of the year, Jair Brown drops him, and the ball will be marked just inside San Francisco territory, so we'll call it the 49, going to bring up a third down and 2.
8: I tell you, that was a very good waggle play action pass, but he wasn't patient enough because if he had held that ball a little bit longer, he'd have seen Evan Engram coming across the field wide open for about a big game, but he decided to dump it too soon.
7: Third and 2 from the 49er, 49, appropriately enough. Shotgun for Nix. Gets the snap. Hands it off right side and getting the first down to the 45-yard line. I think that was Tyler Bidet. It was. By the way, Tyler Bidet had that catch and run of 25 yards earlier on this drive. Believe it or not, that was the first play for the Broncos of 20-plus yards this year.
8: Wow. Wow. But it kind of shows you how their offense has kind of been feeling its way through for them not to be taking these chunk shots that they're capable of.
7: 5:20 to go in the first quarter. We are scoreless in Santa Clara. First down Broncos at the 49er 45. R.J. Harvey the single back. Bo Nix under center. Nix gets the snap, hands it off. R.J. Harvey right side, and he's going to get 2 yards to the 43. Brought down by Naquan Jones.
8: Nice job by Naquan making himself big up on the inside of that defense, plugging up the crease.
7: Second down and 8 at the 49 or 43. Ron, you coached in a lot of hot games early in the year. There's obviously hotter weather, but how do you stay hydrated and keep yourself fresh?
8: You know, you got to rotate those big defensive linemen and offensive linemen any opportunity you can. If you don't, you're going to have guys dragging later on in this game.
7: Second and 8 from the 43. Nix in the shotgun. Gets the snap, fakes the handoff to Harvey. Nix with all day. Looking, throwing, got a man open, leaping, and unable to hang on at the 20-yard line. On the left side was Jaylen Waddle. That was a perfectly thrown ball, and a ball that Jaylen Waddle will tell you he should catch at least 9 times out of 10.
8: Yes, and it was a great play action. Drew the linebackers up. Waddle came across from the right side of the offensive formation all the way across. That ball was thrown at the left hash. That should have been a big-time catch and a big-time gain for Denver. Unfortunately, he dropped it.
7: So instead, it's 3rd and 8 for the Broncos at the 49er 43-yard line. Two receivers right, 2 to the left. Nix in the shotgun. Now his back goes out wide right as well. 49ers rush four. They throw short left. Wide receiver screen to the 40. Inside the 35 with the first down, Marvin Mims, as he takes it to the 33. Well-designed play. Gain of 10. First down Denver at the San Francisco 33-yard line.
8: That was a great read by Bo Nix. He saw the pressure coming from the right side of the defense. That's the left of their offense. He saw them faking on the opposite side. He knew it. Turn and threw to where the blitz was coming from. They were one less, obviously, there as far as defenders were concerned, and picked up the first down.
7: Broncos have scored only 10 points in the first half this year. That's the fewest in the NFL. And as we mentioned earlier, 49ers haven't allowed a point in the first quarter in the first three games. From the 33, Nix under center, hands it off, starting up the middle, cutting to the right, and getting to the 30 is J.K. Dobbins. And a flag is down. Holding against Denver is going to be the call from Ron Torbert.
13: Holding. Offense for 69. 10-yard penalty.
7: That's on the right tackle, Mike McGlinchey, who allowed only two sacks last year. You know, they have such a good offensive line, Ron. Mm-hmm. Garrett Bowles, the left tackle, didn't allow a sack last year. First team All-Pro. Ben Powers, the left guard. Luke Wattenberg, the center. The right guard, Quinn Miners, was a first team All-Pro each of the last two seasons.
8: And yeah, McGlinchey got beat on the inside there, which would have allowed the defender to make the play, and he just grabbed and pulled him away from that crease.
7: First and 20. From the 49er, 43. 3:20 to go in the scoreless first quarter. Nix in the shotgun. Two receivers right, two to the left. Four-man rush. Nix with a lot of time. Throwing short over the middle. Caught at the 38 and then dropped. As soon as he got hit, the receiver unable to hang on. And that was Evan Ingram, the tight end.
8: That again, another good job by Bo finding that sit-down receiver. That should have been a gain of 7. Putting them a little bit back closer to the sticks. You got to make those catches when that ball is delivered the way it's being thrown right now.
7: Well, he knew Fred Warner was in the vicinity, and Fred Warner separated him from the ball. Fred Warner,
8: yes,
7: who suffered a broken and dislocated right ankle in game 6 last year, missed the rest of the season, has been healthy this year and has played great. Leading tackler this season, most tackles in franchise history. Second and 20 from the 43. Nix throwing, right side, ball is caught at the 42, and going nowhere is R.J. Harvey. Gang tackled, 49er linebackers doing a great job. That was Dre Greenlaw.
8: That was a great job by Dre, dropping into his crease, sitting in that zone, looking around, playing with great vision, seeing the crosser receiver, and then driving downhill to help make this tackle.
7: 12th play of the drive coming up. 49ers have allowed 7 drives of 12 plays or more this year. It's the second most in the first three games of the season since 2000. Third and 17 at the 40. Shotgun snap, four-man rush. Nix with time, going to throw short left. Ball is caught at the 43. And getting inside the 35 to the 34, maybe the 33, is the back, R.J. Harvey. Upton Stout, the nickelback there, to make the stop. So they're still 10 yards short of the first down marker. And Will Lutz will come on to try a field goal. He is 3 of 4 on the year. One of the more consistent kickers in the National Football League. This will be a 52-yard attempt. Has not tried one from outside 50 this year. Kick is on the way. It's got plenty of distance. And it is good. So the 49ers give up their first points in the first quarter this year, and the Broncos have the lead. Timeout on the field, 1:43 to go in quarter number one. Denver 3, San Francisco nothing. You're listening to the NFL on Sports USA. We're back after these local messages.
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7: Welcome back to Santa Clara. 1:43 to go in the first quarter. 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A 52-yard field goal by Will Lutz. 3-0 Denver leads San Francisco. 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Larry Kahn, Coach Ron Rivera, temperature in the 90s in Northern California. We were on a field before the game, and it was toasty. A lot of people pregame wearing suits, and I felt sorry for them, Ron.
8: I did, too. That was kind of tough there. We were walking around sweating bullets.
7: Yeah, and wearing short-sleeve shirts. Kick goes into and out of the back of the end zone, so it'll be a touchback. And Brock Purdy and company will start from their own 35-yard line. Mike Evans has not been targeted yet today. We'll keep an eye out. I don't know how many snaps he's going to play. He's on the sideline right now as the 49ers start this drive at their own 35.
8: Well, you know, for the most part, he's been really big on their third down situations.
7: Debo Samuel, the single back, and Purdy under center. On the delay, gives it to Debo, breaks through on the left side, breaks a tackle to 40, 45, 50, sideline, 45, and out of bounds inside the 45-yard line of the Broncos. He's all the way to the 43. Pat Surtain pushed him out 17 yards.
8: That was, for the most part, a poor job of tackling as far as Denver's defense was concerned. They had a chance to hit him after about a 4 or 5 yard game and just bounced off, and he kept going. Great leg drive as far as Debo was concerned.
7: 22 yards officially, my mistake. First down at the 43 of the Broncos. Purdy under center. Hands it off. This is McCaffrey, and Christian McCaffrey is going to get a yard to the 42. Alex Singleton, the inside linebacker, there to make the stop. You had Christian McCaffrey for a couple of years as the head coach in Carolina. Your thoughts about him as a player and a person?
8: I'll tell you what, first of all, he's a great person, really is. Nice man. But the thing about him as an athlete is he's always so well prepared, always ready to play, and he's going to give you everything he has. It's been really nice seeing the success he's had here since he's joined the Niners.
7: Gain of 2 on first down, second down and 8 out of the gun. Purdy fakes a handoff on an end around, now throws to his receiver right side. That's Debo, breaks one tackle, gets inside the 40, and dives forward to the 37. Brandon Jones got a hand on him to get the stop, and it'll bring up a third down and 4 at the 27-yard line. 49ers do not need to run another play if they don't want to, but they're going to go no huddle. Maybe try and draw the Broncos defense offside.
8: Yep. Wouldn't be surprised with a couple of hard counts.
7: Pistol formation. And that's exactly what Brock Purdy will try and do. The Broncos will not bite. And we have completed one quarter here in Santa Clara. End of one. The Broncos 3, the 49ers nothing. 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We're back after these local announcements.
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7: Rob Brunner of the Sports USA Studios with a scoreboard update. Second quarter in Minneapolis. Vikings on top of the Dolphins 3-0. Raiders and Chiefs 7-7 late first quarter. And the Seahawks lead the Chargers 7-3 in the first. Let's send you back out to Levi Stadium. Larry Conham, Ron Rivera, guys.
8: Thank you, Rob. We start the second quarter with the Broncos leading the 49ers 3-0. And the 49ers have the ball in Denver territory, looking at a third down and four from the 37-yard line.
25: You know, Larry, this is really four down territory if Kyle's playing it by the quote-unquote numbers.
8: Three receivers left, one to the right. Shotgun formation for Brock Purdy. He's got McCaffrey to his right in the backfield. Gives it to McCaffrey up the middle. Christian McCaffrey is not going to get the first down. He gets just inside the 35 to the 34. He's about a yard and a half short of the first down marker, and we will see indeed if the 49ers go for it on fourth down, and they are not sending the field goal unit out. They have not attempted, the 49ers have not, a fourth down this year.
25: Kyle did what was really a typical thing, and that is on third and four, you run the ball, get as much as you can. Now your options are run or pass here.
8: Fourth and one at the 34, and Purdy's going to keep it. It's a long yard, yard and a half, and try and get it. I don't think he got it. Tried to go over right guard, and he's short. No question, he is short. We will get the official word from the officials, but that's what it's going to be. Denver football.
25: Yeah. He tried to goose the center. In other words, he tried to snap it early without the defense being set, but I think the defense was hunkered in. The two DTs really pinched that center, wouldn't allow him to budge.
8: Timeout on the field, 14:21 to go in the first half. Broncos 3, 49ers nothing. 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
7: Broncos stopped the 49ers on 4th-and-1 from the Denver 34-yard line, so the Denver offense will come back out on the field. Denver has been behind, as we mentioned, most of the year, and they had a long drive, and they actually have some time in front on the scoreboard here today. First down at the 34, going left to right. Bo Nix under center. R.J. Harvey is his single back. Nix gives to R.J. Harvey, left side, breaks one tackle, but not the next. He is able to get across the 35 to the 36. Gray Greenlaw there to make the stop.
25: You know, the big thing right here, Larry, you've got to see a little bit more push as far as the Denver's offensive line is concerned. Greenlaw just flowed so unscathed getting to that crease and making the stop. If you're not getting any push and making those linebackers bubble back, you're only going to gain 1 or 2 yards per rush attempt.
7: Second down and 8. Nix has two backs to his right in the backfield as he operates out of the shotgun formation. From the 36, Nix is going to throw to one of those backs on the right side. Breaking the tackle is Jalen Waddle, who was lined up in the backfield, gets across the 40 to the 41. Gray Greenlaw, again, there to make the stop. They're giving progress close to the 42, going to bring up a 3rd-and-2 from the Denver 42-yard line.
25: Okay, the 49ers defense has got to tighten up a little bit because they keep allowing themselves to get into these 3rd-and-3 situations, and they have had trouble stopping these 3rd-and-3s. For the most part, when it's 3rd-and-8, they've been very successful as a defense.
7: 3rd-and-2 from the 42. Two receivers right, two to the left. Shotgun. Tyler Bidet is the back to the right of Bo Nix. Gets the snap, and we get flags. I think we got a false start. We do. Brandon Kahn, our spotter, says it's on Garrett Bowles, the left tackle.
13: False start. It's up to 72. 5-yard penalty. It's 3rd-and-down.
7: And Ron Torbert confirms Mr. Kahn's eyesight.
25: I tell you, it's a little surprising that Bowles would jump like that. A veteran guy with his experience and his success, he's got to learn to be patient. I know this is going to be a quick throw, but you've got to wait till the ball snapped.
7: 3rd-and-7 now at the 37 of the Broncos. Two receivers right, two to the left. Shotgun for Nix. Tyler Bidet to his left. Nix gets the snap. Here comes a blitz. Nix being flushed out of the pocket. Right side throws and throws a little bit behind his receiver at the 43. Evan Ingram, the tight end, who was headed toward the sideline, and the throw was toward the field and putting the pressure on for the 49ers. Dre Greenlaw, you don't think he's a little fired up facing the team that he was with last year, do you, Ron?
25: Oh, I know he's fired up. But, you know, a little disappointed there in Bo because, again, he felt the pressure, rolled correctly to his right side. He throws very well on the run, and I'm surprised this ball was just a little low and behind. He's got to get that out in front if he expects to pick up first downs.
7: The 11th 3-and-out this year for the Broncos, that's the most in the league. And Jeremy Crawshaw from Australia will kick it away. Jacob Cowing standing at the 15-yard line to our right. This ball is going to go towards the sideline on our right. The punt returner's left and go out of bounds and will be marked at the 15-yard line. Timeout on the field, 12:36 to go in the first half. Broncos 3, 49ers nothing. 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
7: 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Larry Kahn, Coach Ron Rivera, glad you could join us on a hot, hot, sunny day in Northern California. Temperature in the mid-90s. And the Broncos leading the 49ers 3-0 with 12.5 to go in the first half. San Francisco will start this drive at its own 12-yard line going right to left. Kalon Black is a single back. Brock Purdy under center. Black in motion. Purdy to throw. Five-step drop. Throws over the middle short. Ball's caught at the 15. George Kittle is tackled immediately by Alex Singleton. They'll give him progress to the 16. It's a gain of 4.
25: I'll tell you, nice catch. Good job right there in terms of just getting the chains going forward. They've been backed up several times early in this game, and that means they've got a long way to go. Crenshaw really has done a great job as far as getting the Niners pinned back there, but picking up 5 yards, 4 yards at a time really helps the Niners here.
7: George Kittle, the second most receptions in 49ers franchise history behind only Jerry Rice. Second and 6 at the 16. Purdy again under center. And gives to Kalon Black up the middle. Kalon Black pushing and gets to the 20. He's going to be given maybe another yard to the 21. Alex Singleton again there to make the stop, and it's going to bring up a third and short for the 49ers. Ball's marked right at the 20. So it'll be third down and 2 from the San Francisco 20-yard line. Broncos leading at 3-0. 11.5 to go in the first half here on Sports USA. McCaffrey, the single back. Now a fullback comes in. That's Juszczyk. Purdy under center. Gives to McCaffrey. McCaffrey starts left. Cuts up the middle. And it's going to be close. It's going to all depend on this spot. I think he might be a couple of feet short, Ron Rivera.
25: And it really does look short. And it's kind of interesting because on that stretch play, I would like to see Christian press a little bit more. It looks like he cut back a little soon. Again, that's one of those things that, you know, as you get into the flow of the game, because Christian didn't play the first two snaps of this series coming in. You know, I just would like to see him press a little bit longer outside, then make his cutback.
7: So the 49ers this time will not tempt fate, and they send the punt team on. Corliss Waitman will kick it away. And again, a dangerous return man in Marvin Mims standing just inside his own 30 to our left. Left-footed kicker with a good high kick. Fair catch called for by Mims, and he makes it at the 30-yard line.
25: T-
7: Timeout on the field, 10:28 to go in the first half. It remains the Broncos 3, the 49ers nothing. 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
2: Don't forget our Sports USA NFL doubleheader next Sunday. First at 12:30 Eastern, 9:30 Pacific. We'll have an NFC North battle as the oldest rivalry in the NFL renews. The Chicago Bears will be in Green Bay to take on the Packers. Then at 4 Eastern, 1 Pacific, it's a huge NFC West matchup. We'll be in Seattle as the defending Super Bowl champion Seahawks host these 49ers. The NFL is on Sports USA. Larry Kahn, Ron Rivera, glad you could join us. Broncos have a first down at their own 30. And Bo Nix with a fake wide receiver screen, then hands it off, and R.J. Harvey is going nowhere. Fred Warner was right there to drill him at the line of scrimmage, the 30-yard line. Fred Warner, since 2019, has 10.5 sacks, 10 interceptions, and 18 forced fumbles. The only NFL player with 110-plus sacks, 10-plus interceptions, and 10-plus forced fumbles during that span. And as we mentioned earlier, the leading tackler in the history of the San Francisco 49ers franchise.
3: He has played some very good football and got a lot of football left to go, too.
2: Second and 10 at the Bronco 30. Nix out of the gun, looking left all the way, looking, throwing left. Ball's caught at the 34, making a man miss and diving on the left sideline to the 40 is Jalen Waddle, and I think he's got the first down. Let's see where they spot it. Ooh, they're going to spot him just about a foot short.
3: I tell you, Fred Warner was in man coverage there, and he let himself get out-leveraged just enough to where an inside move forced him to miss that tackle.
2: So third down and about a foot, just shy of the 40-yard line, 9:20 to go in the first half. Broncos leading it 3-0. They'll go out of the I formation. Adam Prentice, the fullback, just elevated from the practice squad yesterday. J.K. Dobbins, the deep back. Nix under center, and a false start. I think that was the left guard. It was Ben Powers. Oh, that's got to drive coaching staff crazy in Denver.
3: It does. It drives all coaching staffs crazy.
2: Ron Torbert visiting with his fellow officials. Bo Nix is trying to convince him that it's against the 49ers, but I don't think he's going to get that sales job done.
4: Offense of the 72.
2: Oh, they called it on Garrett Bowles. That was Garrett Bowles.
3: Again, for a veteran guy, experienced guy, to be that impatient, to you know, be hyper-focused like that's one thing, but to jump off sides in critical situations, that's what a young player makes, not a veteran guy like Bowles.
2: So the ball just shy of the 35. Third down and 5. Empty backfield shotgun for Bo Nix. Gets the snap. Designed roll to the right. Still rolling. Steps up. Now rolls back left. Going to try and turn the corner. And he is going to dive for the first down across the 40-yard line. That was not pretty, but it got the job done as he gets out to the 42.
3: Well, the biggest problem on that is anytime the quarterback rolls out, your left defensive end has got to get vertical, and you'd like to see Keon White do a better job of containing that edge and forcing him to stop sooner. Allowing him to stretch it as much as he did created cutbacks as far as the scramble was concerned. That's what he did. He found a little bit of a lane.
2: First down, Broncos at their own 42. Nix will operate from under center. J.K. Dobbins is the single back. Nix gets the snap, gives to Dobbins, and Dobbins straight up the middle. Gets to the 45, keeps pushing and shoving, and he'll get an extra yard out of that. So a gain of 4 on the play. Boy, this is a game of good old-fashioned smash-mouth football, Ron Rivera.
3: It has been, because I'm telling you, we're already at 7:30 left in the second quarter, and I mean, it feels like this game is flying.
2: Oh, man, I don't believe you just said that.
3: Why is that? I mean, you're sitting there looking at these guys are playing physical downhill football, keeping that clock rolling. That's fun.
2: We'll be here for 4 hours. Second down and 6 at the Bronco 46. I formation. Nix pitches. Right side, J.K. Dobbins cuts it back, and he gets to midfield. Be a couple of yards short of the first down. Fred Warner again there to make the stop. He had a career-high 17 tackles last Sunday against Arizona. Also played a

0: career high 87 snaps in that game. Cardinals were on the field for a long time, and Fred Warner was on the field as well.
1: You know, when you see that type of game, you wonder how much he's going to have this week. You have to honestly think about that. 87 snaps is a lot.
0: Third down and two from midfield. Bidet, the single back. They're giving him the ball. Stutter step, right side. He's got the first down. So the Broncos doing a good job as they take it to the 47 of San Francisco.
1: I'll tell you what you got to credit. You got to credit that right tackle and right guard as far as the Broncos offense. McGlinchey and Meniere's have gotten a real good push and got into the laps of those linebackers, allowing them to pick up that first down. Real nice search by those two.
0: We mentioned last week the 49er defense could not get off the field. They gave up over 50% on third downs to the Cardinals. And same thing here, 5 of 8 is Denver on third down. First down now for the Broncos from the 47 of San Francisco. Single back is Dobbins. Mix under center, gives to Dobbins. He's going to pitch it back to Mix, but the defense is not fooled, and he throws it away. Threw it at the feet of some linemen at the 45-yard line.
1: I tell you, great discipline by the 49ers secondary. They had every reason to be faked out, and what they did was they stayed patient, kept their depth, and were able to force that ball to be thrown away.
0: Well, there were three 49ers that were chasing Bo Nix. They were not fooled, as you mentioned, Ron, at all.
1: What I'm really liking is just the way the steadiness of what's going on with that secondary right now.
0: Second and 10 at the 47 of the 49ers. Shotgun. Nix looks right. Going to throw to a back coming out of the backfield. That's R.J. Harvey. Catches it at the 48. Excuse me, J.K. Dobbins. And takes it inside the 45 to the 42. And it's going to bring up a third down and 5. So good discipline on that flea flicker.
1: Yep. What you'd like to credit right now has been how much time Bo Nix has had to throw the ball.
0: Yes.
1: And several times he's gone all the way to the end of his reach. He's gone right to left and dumped the ball. What's got to happen is those backside linebackers and corners have got to have playing with a little bit better vision to keep those quick dumps to only 2 or 3 yards and not allow 4 and 5 yard pickups.
0: Third and 5 at the 42 of the Niners. Niners were last in the league in sacks last year. They blitz here. Nix throwing left side, batted away at the 30-yard line, intended for Evan Ingram, who was open for just a split second, and closing on the ball and making a play in the secondary was Malik Mustafa.
1: Great job by Mustafa, playing with great vision. His break angle was exactly what it had to be. If he broke any flatter, that ball is completed. It might have been turned into a touchdown. Nice job anticipating. Way to get that far arm across and knock that ball down.
0: So Jeremy Crawshaw will punt once again and standing at his own 10-yard line for the Niners. And now they're looking, they changed the formation to the Broncos. Are you going to fake it here, Ron?
1: You know, because of where they are and they've been playing good defense, yeah, you could attempt to do something.
0: And the play clock hits zero.
1: Yeah.
0: Delay of game.
2: Delay of game. Offense. 5 yard penalty. Fourth down.
0: So they're undoubtedly trying to get the defense to jump when they change formation.
1: Yes.
0: Didn't work?
1: No, it didn't. Good discipline again, understanding that they only needed 5 yards for the first down.
0: So we got a bit of a chess match here in this 3-0 game with 5:13 to go in the first half. Broncos leading it. And again, Jeremy Crawshaw will try and punt and keep the 49ers deep in their own territory.
1: Or they could run a fake here.
0: They will kick it. And Jacob Collins acts like he's going to field it. It is hit at the one, and I think the Broncos downed it. Cowling came up as though it was a short kick. The Broncos special teams did not bite. Ball bounced at about the three, and they down it near the one-yard line. The officials are discussing it. And here is Ron Torbert.
2: Ruling on the field is a touchback. Timeout on the field.
0: So there you have it. They were unable to keep it out of the end zone. 49ers will take over at the 20 when we come back. Timeout on the field. 5:01 to go in the first half. It remains the Broncos 3, the 49ers nothing. You're listening to the National Football League on Sports USA.
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4: Montana lines up at the 5. And on 3rd down and 3, he rolls right looking to throw. And he throws into the end zone. Touchdown! Touchdown! 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
3: That's the play famously known as the catch. 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
7: 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It's about time.
0: Welcome to hot Santa Clara, California. The Denver Broncos leading the San Francisco 49ers 3-0 with 5:01 to go in the first half. Ron Rivera, you were talking about would they fake it, fake a punt after taking a penalty on 4th and 5. You did that as a head coach in Carolina, didn't you?
1: I did, and it was successful. Why? Because they think you're not going to go for it, and we were able to do it, and we completed the first down.
0: Brock Purdy on first down from his own 20 is able to throw and hit a receiver. That is Mike Evans, his first target, first catch of the day. Sliding catch at the 38-yard line, gain of 18.
1: I tell you, nice job by the offensive coaching staff, understanding that on 1st and 10 in that area, they're playing a soft zone, and that's exactly what this route was all about. Evans found the hole, sat down in the zone, and made the catch for a big first down.
0: Mike Evans, 13,189 career receiving yards coming into this game, the most among active receivers. Also has the 10th most touchdowns all time from the 38. They pitch it left side. And getting to the 40, and that's about it, is Christian McCaffrey. He's been very quiet so far here in the first half.
1: Well, for the most part, it looks like what they're doing is every time Christian's in that backfield, you can hear the communications as far as the defense is concerned. And it looks like they have something that tells them, for the most part, as far as certain runs. They're getting upfield. They're setting the edges very nicely.
0: 6 carries, 22 yards so far for Christian McCaffrey, who, by the way, is making his first appearance ever against the Broncos. His father, Ed McCaffrey, spent 9 years with Denver, and because of injuries and scheduling and everything else, first time that Christian has ever faced his dad's former team. Purdy avoids a sack, gets away, rolling to his right, and he's going to run, gets out of bounds across the 45. They'll give him progress to the 47. That's going to be a yard short of the first down. Well, that was almost the first sack of the year of Brock Purdy, but he got away.
1: I'll tell you what, he had great awareness as far as feeling that rush. And once he felt it, he tucked and got to his right side of the offense. He extended the play, trying to find somebody downfield. Did a nice job scrambling, but watch, if you'd seen it at the very end, he takes that ball and stretches it out a little bit further. So instead of when he went out of bounds, it's where the ball went out, and that's how come they picked up so many yards.
0: 3rd and 1 at the 47. Savion Jones almost got the sack out of the gun. Purdy hands it off. 1st down and more for Christian McCaffrey as he takes it into Denver territory. Inside the 45, all the way down to the 43-yard line. That's a gain of 10. 1st down, San Francisco at the Denver 43.
1: That was a great job of being patient. You talked about that earlier on the one he didn't get, that he wasn't patient. This one, he stutter-stepped a little bit, let the hole open up, then he exploded through to pick up the 1st down.
0: McCaffrey last year, 2,126 yards from scrimmage, second most in the league behind only Bijan Robinson of Atlanta. Brock Purdy under center from the 43. Purdy's got the snap, looking, throwing down the left sideline and out of bounds in the direction of Mike Evans at the 20-yard line. He was well covered by Riley Moss.
1: You know, that's the third play during this drive that we've heard Brock Purdy can, which means that the first play is off, we're going to the second play. In this instance, this was a pass. Earlier on, those other two cans were both runs, so he's done a nice job mixing up what he's seeing based on what the defense has given him.
0: They're showing a replay on the board.
1: And yeah.
0: The crowd is booing. Did you think there was any contact?
1: Yes, there was a little bit of tug slowing Mike Evans down.
0: Second and 10 from the 43 of Denver. Purdy under center. Fakes the handoff. They're going to run an end around right to left and with some room inside the 40. Breaking a tackle inside the 35 on the sideline. Debo Samuel again inside the 25 all the way down to the 23-yard line. Gain of 20. He can do so many things in an offense. And it's a first down for the 49ers.
1: That's one of the things that makes this offense so good is the versatility of a couple of players. Debo's versatility allows him not only to be a receiver out there, but to be also be a runner. Christian McCaffrey, he's out there. He's a guy that not only plays as a runner, he can be a receiver.
0: Two-minute warning here in San Francisco. Broncos 3, 49ers nothing. 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We're back after these local messages.
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0: Welcome back to Santa Clara. 2 minutes to go in the first half. The Broncos 3, the 49ers nothing. 49ers after that 20-yard jet sweep by Debo Samuel have a first down at the Denver 23 for the Denver defense. The 15th play of 20-plus yards allowed this year. Only the Detroit Lions have allowed more. That's shocking with this defense. From the 23, out of the gun, Brock Purdy with pressure. Hit as he throws, he floats it, and it's going to fall at the 10-yard line. That ball may have been deflected or it may have just been an arm. But Purdy was under severe pressure as he threw that ball. That's just a bull rush, and going through the middle was Malcolm Roach.
1: I tell you, he got off like he was shot out of a cannon. He really did. He got into that crease and pushed vertical almost immediately and got into Purdy.
0: Second and 10 at the 23 of the Broncos. Three receivers right. Tight end on the left. Now they put a man in motion in the backfield. Purdy out of the gun. Gets the snap. Takes the handoff. Looks. Guns over the middle on a slant. Inside the 20. Inside the 15. And down near the 10-yard line is Kyle Juszczyk. His third catch of the year. Boy, the Kyle Shanahan offense utilizes everybody, doesn't it?
1: Yes, it does. And when you take a look at the stat sheet and you see six or seven different receivers, you show exactly what they do in terms of how they set up their offense. They spread it around very nicely.
0: Denver timeout. Ron Torbert having the clock adjusted to 150. San Francisco in the red zone so far this year, 90% touchdowns, best in the league. Nine touchdowns, one field goal. And Denver has allowed 13 points in the last 2 minutes of the first half so far. Only the Carolina Panthers have allowed more. So the 49ers looking at a first down at the 11-yard line. Trailing at 3-0, 1:50 to go in the half. Each team has two timeouts left.
1: You know, we talked about using your timeouts just before the half or killing the clock. This is something that Sean Payton wants to do. He wants, if they score, he wants the ball back to hopefully gain some momentum.
0: Out of the gun, Purdy's going to hand it off up the middle, and getting just to the nine is Kalon Black. And timeout will be called here by Denver.
12: Second charge timeout. Denver, 30 seconds.
0: 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Larry Kahn, Coach Ron Rivera, glad you could join us on this Week 4 Sunday afternoon. Temperatures in the 90s here in Santa Clara, California.
1: I tell you, Larry, him using that second tight end, I think that's exactly what he's expecting. They're going to score, but he wants a chance to gain some momentum before the end of the half.
0: Remember, the 49ers will get the ball to start the third quarter. Second down and 8 from the 9-yard line. Shotgun formation for Brock Purdy. Gets the snap, going to run a quarterback draw, breaks one tackle, and dives down to the 6. So the 49ers are going to be looking at a 3rd down and 5, and the Broncos will use their 3rd and final timeout.
12: 3rd and final charge timeout. Denver, this is a 30-second timeout. Please set the game clock to 1 minute 40 seconds, please. 1:43. The clock will start on the snap.
0: Ron, what do you see the 49ers doing in this situation?
1: I see them obviously going into the end zone, probably attacking one side of the defense. You know, trying to get a couple of guys towards the sidelines, towards the corner. Either side's viable. At this point also, though, I wouldn't be surprised if we see Denver bring a little bit of heat.
0: 3rd and 5 from the 6. Empty backfield shotgun for Brock Purdy. 3 receivers right, 2 to the left. Purdy gets the snap. 4-man rush. He looks right. Gets away from a would-be tackler, throws across his body, incomplete in the middle of the field, sliding to try and make the catch. A yard deep in the end zone was Mike Evans. But that ball was low, and the field goal unit will come on for the 49ers. Eddie Pinheiro, who we spoke with for a little while before the game, on the year 3 of 4. His only miss was from plus 50. He's made 28 straight from inside 50. And this one will be a 24-yard attempt from right between the hash marks. John Weeks will snap it. Corliss Waitman will hold it. Good snap. Ball's down. Kick away. And the kick is good. So we are all tied up with 1:36 to go in the half. 3-3. Now the Broncos will get the ball back. 1:36, no timeouts.
1: A nice job by Sean Payton using his timeouts to create that opportunity. And again, I think this is about momentum. If he can score, kick a field goal just before the end of the half, now the Niners go in having to come out trying to gain momentum.
0: That was a 12-play, 74-yard drive. Took just under 3.5 minutes. 3-3 with 1:36 to go in the first half. Don't forget, Rob Brender will be along at halftime to get you caught up to date on all the scores and happenings around the National Football League. Rob is in our Sports USA studios in Southern California. A little toasty down there as well. We have had a severe heat wave in California over the last week to 10 days.
13: holds the record for all time regular season rushing yards in franchise history.
0: It went to a TV timeout, so we will wait for the teams to come out.
1: You know what's going to be interesting is if this ball's kicked into the end zone, do they take it out? Do they try to score, and get some sort of field position based on the kickoff? You know, I think Marvin Mims is really one of the really good returners in this league. And that might be part of Sean Payton's idea as far as trying to get field position and get some points.
0: A lot of people heading for the shade, Ron.
1: Oh, I don't blame them.
0: We're looking at the sunny side. We are on the shady side right now of the stadium. Although when we arrived at the stadium some 4 hours before the game, you got here, what was it, like middle of the night or something?
1: Yeah. I caught the first thing out of Vegas and landed here in San Jose and drove me up and... Man, it was warm already. Early.
0: Yeah, you got here. What was it, like 7:30?
1: Yep,
0: 8
1: for a
0: 1:25 game.
1: Yeah, but it was fun. I mean, I got a chance to walk around, see this place, saw a lot of folks I'd known throughout the league and throughout the Niners and Broncos. So it was cool. It really was.
0: 49ers will kick it away from our right to our left. 3-3, a minute 36 to go, and remember, Denver out of timeouts.
1: Well, I tell you right now, I'm kicking away from Mims.
0: Ball's teed up at the 35, and the kick in the air bounces at the 1 and goes into the end zone. So, touchback. Broncos will get the ball at the 35. A lot of guys field the ball.
12: Plays a touchback. It will be Denver's ball first and 10 at the 20-yard line.
0: Yeah, I was just going to say, the ball bounced at the 1, so that's
1: right.
0: Not your touchback like kicking it into the end zone. So that makes a big difference.
1: Right.
0: I was going to say, a lot of guys field that ball at the 1. Tyler Bidet decided not to, and the ball spotted at the 20 instead of the 35, which is where it would have been spotted had it gone into the end zone on the fly.
1: Right, because they definitely kicked away from Mims.
0: So first down for the Broncos from their own 20, going left to right. Shotgun formation for Bo Nix. Two receivers right, two to the left. 49ers rush 4. Nix steps up, throws short. Ball's caught on the right side at the 20 and tackled as he gets to the 25, but staying inbounds is R.J. Harvey. Fred Warner with a sure-handed tackle. Clock continues to run. 122, 121, 120 to go in the half. Tied at 3. Nix out of the gun. Going to throw short left side. Ball's caught at the 25. And spinning his way out of bounds at the 29-yard line, a yard short, is R.J. Harvey. So it's going to bring third down and 1 to the Denver offense. 1:10 to go in the half. Clock is stopped so Denver can huddle.
1: You know, you'd like to see Renardo Green on that. He's covering the flat. The receiver catches the ball. You'd like to see him force him to cut back into the field and not allow him get outside and stop that clock.
0: Broncos 5 of 9 on third down conversion attempts so far, looking at a third down and 1 from their own 29. Shotgun for Bo Nix. Gets the snap. 49ers blitz. Nix throws, and it is caught across the 30 on the left side at the 33-yard line, and a flag goes down after the play. Cortland Sutton caught it. There's been some barking back and forth. The Amador Lenore.
12: Defense number 2. 5-yard penalty is added to the end of the play. First down.
0: They have tried to keep him down on the ground a little extra time.
1: Yep, and again, that's one thing you got to be smart about because you don't want to give up cheap yards.
0: He didn't want to let the receiver get up. And Cortland Sutton, to his credit, did a little job of acting there.
1: But he also put that knee in his chest. Now I know why he grabbed him.
0: Yeah. From the 38, Nix out of the gun. Looking, throwing left sideline. His receiver fell down at the 48 of San Francisco. That was Cortland Sutton. Clock is stopped with 56 seconds to go in the half.
1: That's the second time we've seen on an outbreaking route one of their receivers fall to the ground. I think there's a little bit of a footing issue, and there's always been a little bit of talk about the turf being a little bit soft here in San Francisco at Levi.
0: By the way, Cortland Sutton with that other catch ties Ed McCaffrey for 5th on the Denver all-time receiving list. So it's quite a day for Ed McCaffrey. Is his son playing, his former team? Broncos have not scored in the last 2 minutes of the first half this year. They're trying to get some points on the board here on 2nd and 10. Nix, backside pressure. Nix throws it at the feet of his receiver. He was out of the tackle box, rolling to his right. Evan Ingram was there to block and never turned around. Stops the clock with 52 seconds left and brings up a 3rd and 10 at the Denver 38.
1: Nice decision by Bo Nix. You know, last year and the year before, you might have seen him a little anxious trying to force the ball. Now he's taking what's out there. There was nothing there to take, so he went ahead and put the ball out of play and killed the clock.
0: 3rd and 10 from the 38 of the Broncos. And if you don't get it here, San Francisco gets the ball back, Ron, with 2 timeouts.
1: Yes, and again, they could end up with, you know, being in good field position as well.
0: Play clock is at 1, and they just get the snap off. 49ers blitz, throw to the left side, diving attempt at midfield, incomplete. Intended for Cortland Sutton again, pass just out of his reach. Lenore was there on the coverage, stops the clock with 47 seconds left. And just what we were talking about a moment ago, the 49ers offense is going to get the ball with 2 timeouts left.
1: Yes, and again, the rule is you want momentum. Well, the 49ers will have momentum because they stopped them. Now if they can go down and at least get a field goal, they'll gain more momentum, and they'll get the ball to start the second half.
0: So Jeremy Crawshaw will punt it away, and once again, Jacob Cowan at his own 15 to our right. Low line drive kick and aimed for the sidelines. That goes out of bounds, and we'll see where the officials mark it. I'm guessing it's going to be somewhere around the 15-yard line. The official walking it off. He goes to the 14, the 15, across the 15. He's going to mark it all the way out at the 18.
1: Tell you, that's a tool. It's a weapon if you use it properly, and you can get that ball inside the 10. But when you start trying to diagonal kick, the hard thing is you may potentially kick it out of bounds a little sooner, and that's what we saw right here.
0: And we're going to take a break. Timeout on the field. 41 seconds to go in the half. 3-3. 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
0: Welcome to Levi Stadium in Santa Clara, California. 41 seconds to go in the first half. Broncos 3, 49ers 3. 49ers start this drive from their own 18-yard line. And Coach Ron Rivera, you've got a theory here.
1: Yeah, I think he's going to try and create something early, big early plays, and keep that ball downfield. If not, what he'll probably do on third or fourth down is just kill the clock.
0: Out of the gun, Brock Purdy looking, throwing deep over the middle, and it is incomplete across the 35-yard line, looking for a flag, but not getting it is George Kittle. Good coverage by Pat Surtain.
1: That ball was a little bit high. If that thing's brought down, I think Kittle's got a chance to make the catch. And again, that's what we're seeing. They're trying to hit seams vertical and make a big play. If they don't get a big play on this one, I expect them to run the ball and then try and kill the clock so that Denver doesn't get to touch it again.
0: Yeah, 38 seconds to go in the half. And we just saw the replay. It might have been a little early contact.
1: Yes, it really did. Didn't give George a chance to jump for the ball.
0: Second and 10 at the 18. Purdy again out of the shotgun. Two receivers both ways. Purdy looking, throwing over the middle. This ball is caught across the 40. Mike Evans takes a shot. He's going to be slow to get up. Boy, he's a tough guy. He's got that rib injury, and he's going to go to the sideline. First down at the 41. And Surtain is down as well on the side of the field, not where the play took place. So that could be a non-contact injury. Stops the clock with 30 seconds left.
12: I'm out on the field for an injured defensive player. This injury occurred in the last 2 minutes. Denver does not have a timeout. They will be charged with their first excess timeout of the half.
0: All right, Ron, explain what that excess timeout means.
1: That means because it is an injury, they have the ability to use that. And, again, if something else happens and they have a guy get down, there could be a penalty involved.
0: Well, they're looking at Surtain, and he is not getting up
1: no.
0: at the moment. That, of course, is a huge part of this Denver defense. Trying to see what they're looking at, and it looks like an ankle, maybe a calf. You know, you could also have dehydration and cramping with this kind of heat, Ron.
1: Yes,
0: Rivera.
1: And we talked about that to begin with.
0: Well, he is. We'll take a look and see how the injury occurred. Yeah, you know what? I think that's a cramp. It's his right leg. And he is standing up, not putting any weight on that right leg. On the replay, it didn't look like it was the type of thing that would be a knee or an ankle, but you don't know for sure. You get another chance to look at it here. Yeah, it's hard to say. There was no contact. And Surtain will get a little help and slowly walk off the field. And no doubt go right into the locker room. So we will keep you updated.
12: San Francisco will not be charged with the timeout. The start of the snap.
0: So it's interesting, Ron. The 49ers didn't have to take a timeout. So they
1: right.
0: still have two.
1: Right.
12: Please set the play clock to 40 seconds, please.
0: 30 seconds to go on the game clock. Tied at 3 in the first half. Ron Rivera made the unfortunate comment earlier that this game was flying by, and as I told you, as soon as you said that, it is called the broadcaster's curse.
1: Yeah.
0: You're kind of new to this. I get that. You think in terms of coaching.
1: Yeah.
0: First down at the 42 of the 49ers. So Kyle Shanahan still has both of his timeouts in his pocket. Out of the gun, Brock Purdy with a four-man rush. Sets up, throw short left. McCaffrey at the 45 will be tackled inbounds at the 47. San Francisco will take a timeout with 24 seconds left.
12: Second charge timeout. San Francisco, this is a 30-second timeout. Please set the game clock at 25 seconds, please. 25. The clock will start on the snap.
0: They mark McCaffrey down at the 46. So it'll be second down and six.
1: You know what's concerning is Surtain still hasn't gotten to the locker room.
0: Yeah, they're walking him around the back of the end zone, which is behind the 49ers, but he's getting help and walking very, very gingerly.
1: Yes.
0: But he is able to put some weight on that right leg right now. All right, second down and six for the 49ers, tied at 3. 25 seconds to go in the half. The ball at the San Francisco 46. They'll get the ball to start the third quarter. Purdy out of the gun. Backside pressure. Gets away. Rolling to his right. Rolling, and goes out of bounds. Shy of the first down marker. They're going to mark him out, I believe, right around midfield. They'll give him progress as he stuck the ball out to the 49 of Denver. Stops the clock with 18 seconds left and brings up a third down and one. And in case you're wondering about Eddie Pinheiro, his career-long 59 yards. So they need to get to roughly the 40, 41-yard line of Denver. They're at the 49 now, third down and one.
1: I could see something quick to the outside, get the guy out of bounds.
0: stop the clock. Out of the gun, Purdy going to throw. Sideline, Mike Evans makes the catch. Tackled inbounds at the 41. Timeout, San Francisco with 11 seconds left. So now you could run another play, but you've got to get out of bounds.
12: Timeout.
0: Right.
12: San Francisco, this is a 30-second timeout. Please set the game clock to 13 seconds, please. 13 seconds. The clock will start on the snap. Thank you.
17: What was interesting was they threw that ball to the wide side where Mike Evans was. I thought they were going to work something towards the short side of the field. That way it guarantees the receiver is a lot closer to the sideline, and he can get out almost immediately and save that extra timeout.
0: So right now it would be a 59-yard field goal attempt for Eddie Pinheiro, and as we mentioned, he kicked his career-long 59-yarder a year ago.
17: Yeah, I'm going to tell you, we're going to probably get a real quick out here. They got Debo lined up wide to the short side, so
0: they put 13 seconds on the clock. Shotgun, Purdy looking right, looking over the middle. The ball's caught and down at the 36 with the clock running. 7-6, can they spike it? Purdy does with 4 seconds left. Wow.
17: What a brilliant call right there. He knew something short over the middle to Christian or one of his sure-handed receivers. Get the catch, get it set immediately. Notice how they put the ball in the hands of the umpire almost immediately.
0: Yes.
17: They downed it, got the ball snapped. That was great operation right there by the 49ers.
0: So the ball's at the 36, which means we are looking at a 54-yard field goal attempt for Eddie Pinheiro. John Weeks will snap it. Corliss Waitman will hold it. Kick is blocked. It's blocked, trying to pick it up, and doing so, losing it as one of the defenders for the Broncos. Picked up by another defender. He's on the sideline and finally tackled. And that is going to be the end of the first half. So Pinheiro has it blocked. And that is how we end the first half here in Santa Clara. Broncos 3, 49ers 3. Coming up next, Rob Brender will have the Coles halftime report.
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19: 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Wrangler Tough Light, tough jeans just got lighter.
3: 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Who could forget this miraculous play made on January 10th, 1982?
4: Montana lines up at the 5. And on third down and 3, he rolls right looking to throw. And he throws into the end zone. 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
3: That's the play famously known as the catch. 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
20: 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If you like defense, it's been the game for you. 3-3, 49ers and Broncos. San Francisco quarterback Brock Purdy, 10 out of 16 passing for 89 yards. On the other side for Bo Nix, 14 out of 24 passing for only 93 yards. Defense has ruled the day in the heat in Northern California. Three other games currently ongoing. They're in the third quarter in Minneapolis. It's the Vikings 9, Dolphins 3. In Las Vegas, there's a battle between 3-0 teams with the Raiders hosting the Chiefs.
18: Mike Washington had the touchdown last week. He is the lone sailback. Behind Cousins, fakes the pitch to the left, rolls out to the right, eyeing the left side, wide open man at the five, into the end zone, Ian Thomas, touchdown Raiders! He snuck out the back door, and he pulls it in! That's a 27-yard touchdown, and a 6-0 lead!
20: Raiders radio with the call. It's now 13-10 Las Vegas. They're at the halftime break. Kansas City wide receiver Rashi Rice left the game with a hamstring injury. He is questionable to return. The Seahawks lead the Chargers 20-3 with 18 seconds remaining in the second quarter. Sam Darnold has one touchdown pass. That one going to Emmanuel Wilson. Wilson also has a touchdown run, as does Rashi Rice. When we come back, we'll take you through the early portion of the scoreboard from this Week 4 Sunday in the NFL. 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
20: 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Our game in Santa Clara at the halftime break. It's the Broncos 3 and the 49ers 3. Earlier on this Week 4 Sunday in the NFL, Rams beat the Eagles 24-20 in a game we had on many of these Sports USA stations. Both teams now 2-2. The Rams outscored the Eagles 14-0 in the fourth quarter. Kyren Williams ran the game-winning touchdown in with 1:10 remaining. Saquon Barkley left the game in the first quarter with a hamstring injury. Patriots beat the Bills 29-26. New England 2-2. Buffalo fell to 3-1. Drake May hit Efton Chisholm in late in the fourth quarter, 23-yard touchdown pass to win the game. It was his third touchdown toss of the game. Bears beat the Jets 23-12. Chicago's now 3-1. New York fell to 1-3. Kyle Manungai, two touchdown runs. The Jets ran only 32 offensive plays, the fourth fewest in a game in NFL history. Packers got past the Buccaneers 17-14. Green Bay is 2-2. Tampa Bay fell to 0-4. Cowboys beat the Texans 34-30. Dallas is 2-2. Houston fell to 0-4. The Ravens defeated the Titans 24-18. Baltimore 3-1. Tennessee is 0-4. Giants took down the Cardinals 36-24. New York is now 3-1. Arizona 1-3. They've lost three in a row. Jaguars beat the Bengals 22-17. The Colts defeated the Commanders in London 30-13. Our halftime show has been presented by Kohl's. Wherever you're watching, Kohl's has everything you need for game day. 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Coming up right after this, we're going to send you back out to Levi's Stadium. Larry Kahn and Ron Rivera standing by for the second half between the 49ers and Broncos. 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
0: Halftime winding down here in Santa Clara, California, with the Denver Broncos and the San Francisco 49ers tied at 3. The only scoring in the game, obviously, a pair of field goals. Will Lutz, a 52-yarder in the first quarter, capping off a drive that went almost 8 minutes for the Broncos. And then Eddie Pinheiro, who had his field goal blocked by Zach Allen at the close of the first half, a 58-yard attempt. His field goal that was good was from 24 yards out late in the first half. So that's it. 3-3 at halftime. Larry Kahn, Coach Ron Rivera. 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Earlier today, we invited you to ask our pro, Ron Rivera, anything about today's game. Today's question comes from Keith in College Station. He wants to know, Ron, as a coach, when you've got a game like this, 3-3 at the half, how does it adjust your possible or possibly adjust your game planning in the second half?
17: Well, the biggest thing, more so than anything else, is offensively what you want to do now is you want to control the clock. You want to control the pace. The longer you keep the ball as a defense, the more you grind on the opponent's defense. That gets them tired, gives you an opportunity to move the ball more freely. Inversely, it keeps their offense off the field. And that's what you want to do. You want to control the clock as an offense, grind against their defense, keep their offense off the field, because it's going to come down to this type of game, probably whoever has the ball last.
0: Some of these statistics from the first half: total yards, 49ers 190, the Broncos just 125. Individually, Brock Purdy 10 of 16, 89 yards, no touchdowns, no interceptions, and again, no sacks. He hasn't been sacked all year. Bo Nix 14 of 24, 93 yards, no touchdowns, no interceptions, and no sacks. Rushing, Deebo Samuel, the leading rusher, 2 carries, 42 yards for the 49ers. Christian McCaffrey, 7 carries, 32 yards for San Francisco. R.J. Harvey, three carries, just 10 yards for the Broncos, who had only 32 rush yards on nine carries. Today's second half keys to the game are brought to you by Metal Supermarkets. 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
17: Well, I think coming back out here, what the Niners got to do, they got to score right now. They just had a little bit of the momentum taken away with the blocked field goal. They've got to put themselves in position, and they've got to score. And then as far as Denver's concerned, they've got to respond. Whatever happens after this first series of the Niners, they have to respond. And it's going to be real interesting to see exactly what does, because this game is going to come down, in my opinion, to the last possession.
0: I want to address one thing. The 49ers last year were last in the National Football League in sacks. They had only 20 all season. This year, 6 through 3 games, and that doesn't compute to a whole lot. And they've got nothing today, and they really haven't come close to getting Bo Nix. How big of a concern is that, and should that be for this San Francisco team?
17: It is a big concern because, again, on third down, you want to get off the field. We saw results of last week, what happened against Arizona, not being able to get off on third down. You've got to put yourself in position to be able to pressure the quarterback with a four-man rush. Without a healthy Bosa, they're an average pass rush team at best, and right now they're below average because they just really haven't been able to get the consistent pressure with just four. So now they're going to have to start figuring out and relying a little bit more on bringing pressure, bringing that fifth guy, that extra pass rusher. So it's going to be interesting.
0: The good news for the 49ers is that Nick Bosa, who has knee and calf problems and it looked like might be injured for a while, they didn't even put him on IR, so they're hoping to get him back in the next couple of weeks. That is the good news. And for the Broncos, they're just not getting a lot of pressure, period. This is a team that led the league by a wide margin in sacks a year ago. We'll talk more about that when the 49ers get the ball, which they will, as the second half kickoff is in the air. And this will be fielded 25 and the 30, and I think the ball's out. Niners got it back. That was Debo Samuel. Speaking of Debo, as we were earlier. So still no turnovers.
1: Recovered by the receiving team in San Francisco's ball, first and 10.
0: So last year, the Broncos, 68 sacks, set a new franchise record. Atlanta was second with 57. This year, they're on just 8 sacks and none today, so they're on pace for under 50.
17: Yeah, and last year, they were able to be more aggressive because they got a lot of second and longs and third and longs. This year, they're not.
0: On first down from the 31, Purdy keeps and runs up the middle. There might have been a little miscommunication there as he gets back to the line of scrimmage.
17: I think what happened was when Christian started to cross, he saw that linebacker leave and exit. What happened was the defensive lineman, the defensive end, from the right side looped into the play and was able to make the stop. If not, Purdy would have turned that into probably about an 8-yard gain.
0: So no gain, second down and 10 from the 31 of San Francisco. Tied at 3 early in the third quarter in a stadium that's got a lot of empty seats right now. I think a lot of people might have gone home. It was hot. It still is. We've got a little cloud cover for a change. Purdy out of the gun. Flag is down. Purdy to throw. Looking, throwing high over the head of Kittle at the 50-yard line on the left side.
1: Does he want it?
0: Penalty's third down, second.
17: Illegal shift.
0: Ron Torbert asking Sean Payton what he wants to do.
9: Illegal shift by the offense. Two players were moving, and number 84 did not reset before the snap. The penalty has been declined. It's third down.
0: By the way, Patrick Surtain is not on the field right now for the Denver Broncos, and the word is that it is an ankle. We don't know the severity. He is questionable to return. So if there is any good news, it is that he is listed as questionable and not out. San Francisco on third and long this year, 62.5%, second best in the league behind only Dallas. Third and 10 here, out of the gun, Purdy looking, throwing, and incomplete at the 42. Good defensive coverage on Brandon Cooks, who was just elevated from the practice squad to the 53-man roster on Thursday, and Zade Barron was covering him, first-round draft choice out of Texas a year ago.
17: I'll tell you, the breaks by these DBs have been so close, I would not have been surprised if they did call DPI on that.
0: So the 49ers go three and out. And on to punt it away is Corliss Waitman. And a dangerous return man in Marvin Mims standing at his own 20-yard line to our left. Waitman, left-footed kicker, gets it away. And Mims drifting to his right is going to watch it bounce out of bounds inside the 20. And they're going to mark it at the 23.
17: I will say this, though. Both punters have done a nice job taking

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6: Welcome back to Santa Clara. 3-3, 14:56, 13:56 to go in the third quarter. 49ers went three and out. Broncos get the ball for the first time in the second half as they start at their own 23-yard line. Bo Nix under center. J.K. Dobbins is the single back. Nix gives it to Dobbins up the middle. He's going to get hit. He's going to get dropped at the 25, gain of 2. Marquise Siegel, the safety, comes up to make that stop.
7: Nice read by Siegel. Got a good read, came downhill almost immediately. He gets involved in on the tackle.
6: One of the 49ers has not gotten up. I was going to say it's slow to get up, but he has not gotten up.
8: Time out on the field for an injured player.
6: We're going to take a break. It is Marquise Siegel. We'll get a report on him when we come back. 13:34 to go in the third quarter. Broncos 3, 49ers 3. 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We're back after these local messages.
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0: Marquis Siegel of the 49ers was able to get up and get to the sideline under his own power, so we will keep an eye on him. Second down and 8 for the Broncos from their own 25, going left to right, tied at 3, early third quarter. The handoff goes to J.K. Dobbins, and not much room for him. He gets across the 25 to the 26, maybe the 27, and Dre Greenlaw there again to make the stop.
1: I tell you, that combination of Niner linebackers is playing really big right now, which has been great because, again, if you can keep your opponent behind the sticks, you know, not equal to having third and shorts, you give yourself a real good chance on defense to get off on third down.
0: Third down and 7 from the 26. Broncos 6 of 11 on third down conversion attempts so far this afternoon. Two receivers right, two to the left. Shotgun for Bo Nix. Do the 49ers blitz? Yes, they do. Nix throwing left side with an out. Caught at the 35 and out of bounds. Pat Bryant, they'll mark him at the 37-yard line. So it's a gain of 11. First down Denver at the Bronco 37.
1: What a well-run route right there by Pat Bryant. And the nice thing about it was he knew he was in man coverage. He set the guy with a lean inside and then broke to the sideline and never gave the corner a chance to run with him.
0: Pat Bryant coming into this game with 6 catches, third-round draft choice out of Illinois a year ago. Nix under center from his own 37. Gets the snap, takes a handoff, rolls to his right, throws back over the middle, making the catch, and hammered and losing the ball. And they're going to call it incomplete. The tight end, Adam Troutman. He got crushed by Fred Warner.
2: It's an incomplete pass. It's second down.
0: Take a look at that, Ron, and tell me if he made it. He didn't get two full steps.
1: No, he didn't necessarily get a football move, but I'll tell you, Fred Warner had that great vision and drive on the play, and what a really good hit. Solid hit using his shoulders.
0: Second and 10 at the 37. High formation. Dobbins the deep back. He will follow the fullback and get across the 40 and being pushed. He'll get to the 42. It'll bring up third down and 5. Do you like the fullback?
1: When your offenses were
0: clicking, did you have a fullback?
1: Yes. We had Michael Tolbert. Yeah. We had Michael Tolbert, who was really good. And a guy that could also have had to play tailback, he could do it. So you wanted that guy to be versatile, to give you a lot of options.
0: Why is the fullback disappearing from the NFL?
1: Because we think spreading the offense creates better opportunities. I mean, you have a fullback that can't run, you know, like a typical running back, then they become obsolete.
0: Third and 5 from the Bronco 42. Two receivers right. Nix looking that way, steps up in the pocket, now rolling to his left. He's going to try and hold on to it, and he's not going to get the first down. But he's out of bounds and tackled maybe late by Greenlaw. Not a dirty hit, but no flag. And it's short of the first down at the 45. He needed to get to the 47, did Bo Nix. Sean Payton's got a decision to make, and he's going to make it. The punt team comes on for Denver.
1: Well, if you're in San Francisco, you're in punt safe. So for the most part, they've kept a big part of their defense out there.
0: Well, we've had a lot of punts. Jeremy Crawshaw will kick it away to Jacob Cowling. Will they try and hard count? Nope. Kick is away. Cowling calls fair catch and makes it inside his own 10-yard line. Timeout on the field, 10:44 to go in the third quarter. It remains the Broncos 3, the 49ers 3. 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
0: 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Larry Kahn, Coach Ron Rivera, trying to see if an offense can get it done and get a ball in the end zone. We have had a pair of field goals, and that's it. One for each side. 49ers and Broncos tied at three. San Francisco will start this drive at its own 8-yard line with 10:44 to go in the third quarter. Brock Purdy under center. Christian McCaffrey is the single back, and now Purdy will back out into a shotgun formation. Purdy gets the snap from his own 1-yard line, throwing, and it's batted down at the line of scrimmage. He was throwing in the direction of McCaffrey, who was standing outside the 10 on the left side. And we'll try and see who got a big paw on that. In the meantime, we can tell you that Riley Moss, the other starting cornerback for the Broncos, Surtain is questionable with an ankle. Riley Moss is questionable to return with a rib injury. Not sure who got a hand on that. Second and 10 from the 8 is Malcolm Roach. Purdy hands it off right up the middle. Alex Singleton able to stop McCaffrey after a short gain to about the 11, so it's going to bring up a 3rd and 7 for the 49ers. And Ron, this is starting to look like one of those field position games now, because
1: yes, I was absolutely thinking that.
0: Scoring. Yeah,
1: I truly was. So again, this is going to be a battle of the attrition, but we got to try and see if we can keep them pinned down, not allow them to get out there, make a couple plays, put ourselves in field goal position as far as Denver's concerned. And then San Francisco most desperately needs a first down right here to prevent that.
0: 3rd down and 7 from the 11. Empty backfield shotgun. Now McCaffrey goes back into the backfield along with Brock Purdy. 4-man rush. Purdy steps up in the middle. He's pressured. He's throwing deep, looking for Mike Evans. A little contact by midfield. Not enough to draw a flag. Incomplete. And 3 and out go the 49ers. And there's your field position right now, Ron Rivera.
1: Absolutely. It really is. And again, I'm not quite sure why Brock did what he did. Once he realized with that fake motion that they were not gonna blitz, because somebody had to come with that motion, he should have looked for McCaffrey or somebody over the middle for a quick throw.
0: So kicking out of his own end zone will be Corliss Waitman, and again the dangerous Marvin Mims standing inside his own 40. He will drift to his right, inside his 35, inside his 30, fields it at the 29, and the first man down makes the tackle. Ball came out. Officials have not signaled anything. The 49ers pick it up. It looked like Mims was down, but no signal from the officials. Still no signal from the officials.
9: Going on the field is a fumble recovered by the kicking team. First down, San Francisco.
0: That's Saran Neal, but we're going to get another look at it. His wrist is down, and the ball is it loose? What do you think, Ron? You're looking at the replay.
1: And it's going to come down to, are they going to say he was down because the wrist was down first?
0: Yeah, the ball was in his hand. The wrist went down.
1: Yeah, so.
0: Yeah, when his wrist hit, the ball came loose. So they, of course, review everything. And that will be a turnover. So you talk about a game that
9: Ruling on the field has been confirmed. It's first down San Francisco.
0: Talk about a game that's a battle of field position, and now all of a sudden that flipped. The 49ers have the advantage as they'll start this drive at the 28 of the Broncos. For the 49ers, by the way, 34 points in the third quarter, most in the league. You know, the field is in shade right now, but in case you're wondering, it's still 95 degrees, and the official weather forecast says it feels like 98. First down, 49ers at the 28 of the Broncos following the turnover. Brock Purdy under center. And hands it to Deebo Samuel. Tries to go around wide to the right, and he is down as the ball comes out as he gets to the 26. Broncos are not going to like that call, but no hesitation by the official on the sideline.
9: Was down by contact. San Francisco's ball, second down.
0: How much does the heat start to factor into these players right now, Ron?
1: Only if they're on the field for a long time. So again, defense coming back out almost a quick break, that might be a long time for them.
0: Gain of two, second down and eight for San Francisco from the Denver 26. McCaffrey goes out wide left. Purdy in the gun, gets the snap, looking left. Purdy rolling to his right, pump fake, throws right, ball's caught inside the 25 and diving just inside the 20 is the tight end, George Kittle. Boy, you can really hear the hitting in this game. We're on the eighth floor.
1: Well, we do have the windows open, and I'll tell you can hear that echo all the way up here, which is really kind of cool because you watch the way George just kept fighting, and he never put himself in a bad position so he could continue to gain that extra yard.
0: Which he did, bringing up a third and about a yard and a half from just outside the 19 of Denver. 8:20 and counting here in the third quarter, tied at three. Broncos 2-1, 49ers 3-0. Purdy under center. Going to give it to Kalon Black, right side, and he is hit, and I don't think he got it. He did. What a great tackle. Zadae Barron, as we mentioned, first-round draft choice a year ago out of Texas, 20th overall pick, and now it's 4th-and-1, and no sign of the field goal team for Kyle Shanahan, so they're going to go for it.
1: I will tell you this. That to me is a little bit of a surprise, just because this game could be one of those really close scoring points that are important. But again, if he makes it, hey, he's absolutely right.
0: So 4th-and-1 from the Bronco 19. Single back is Kalon Black. Purdy out of the gun, and it's a bad snap. It goes to Black, and he goes over the right side, and he somehow or other gets the first down. I don't think that was by design, Ron. That ball fluttered on the snap. I think it hit somebody's thigh.
1: Yeah, it might hit the center, might hit it off his own leg. But I'll tell you what, whatever happened, it was, you know what it was? The center, just from the replay shot, the center thought Purdy was underneath him, so he snapped it off his own tail.
0: Wow. So the 49ers catch a bit of a break. First down, San Francisco at the Denver 17. Under center is Brock Purdy. Christian McCaffrey, the single back. Purdy to McCaffrey. He's hitting the backfield, and he is dropped for a yard loss back at the 18. Justin Sternod there to make the stop. Boy, this Denver defense has looked very stout in this game.
1: Yes, they have. And again, we just saw it right there. They brought pressure. They brought the linebackers up. This was a run blitz. The whole idea was we're going to hit the creases. If it turns into pass, we'll get after the passer.
0: That was a loss for the 49ers. Listen to this, Ron. That was only the fifth offensive play of negative yards this year.
1: Wow.
0: For
1: that's
0: San
1: impressive.
0: Francisco.
1: Yeah,
0: the
1: impressive.
0: 4-3 games was the fewest in 20 years. Second and 11 at the 18. Shotgun. Two backs in the backfield with Purdy. He gets the snap. He's got time. He rolls to his left. Still rolling. Turns his body, going to run, and inside the 15, inside the 10, and out of bounds right near the marker at the 7-yard line. That's very close to a first down.
1: Yes. And again, what Brock has done is he's stuck that ball forward. So again, it's not where his feet are at the time that it goes out of bounds. It's where the ball goes out of bounds, and that's the mark. I mean, it's pretty impressive the way he picks up that extra yard by extending it. Now, I will say this, you got to be careful, because you put it out one time and somebody hits it back into play and they recover it, you'll lose it.
0: It is a first down. First and goal, 49ers from the 7. Purdy under center. Throws a wide receiver screen. Caught at the line of scrimmage and getting down inside the 2. Who else? Deebo Samuel. He's going to be about a yard and a half short of the end zone.
1: Well, I'll tell you what, we're seeing wholesale switching in terms of players coming on and off right now for Denver's defensive line.
0: Well, they've got to try and stay fresh in some way, shape, or form with this heat. Clock running, 5:11, 5:10 to go in the third quarter, tied at 3. Second and goal from the 49ers from inside the Broncos 2. McCaffrey is the single back, Purdy under center. Purdy gives to McCaffrey, and there is nothing there. He got to the line of scrimmage, and that was it. Boy, the Broncos are just holding up and creating a wall.
1: They are. You know, again, one of the things I think that the Niners can do to really exploit the ability of Christian to run is to probably spread them out a little bit more. There they came in with a two tight end set and really just kind of packed in the defense.
0: Third and goal from the one. Purdy under center. The single back is Kalon Black. Two receivers right, two to the left. Man in motion from right to left. Purdy fakes the pitch. Looks to throw. Nobody open. Now he's going to roll to the left. Somebody's wide open. Making the catch. Debo Samuel at the pylon. Touchdown, San Francisco.
1: I'll tell you what. You talk about patience.
0: Brock Purdy's got some patience, doesn't
1: he? Yes, he did. He made some good decisions on that play. His initial throw was not there, so he held it a little bit longer, let the play extend, and then he found Debo standing there wide open waiting for the ball.
0: Eddie Pinheiro for the extra point. 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That extra point sponsored by Lowe's. 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Timeout on the field, 4:11 to go in the third. The 49ers 10, the Broncos 3. 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
0: Following the turnover on the fumbled punt return by Marvin Mims, the San Francisco 49ers go 28 yards in 9 plays. Brock Purdy, a 1-yard touchdown pass to Debo Samuel. 10-3 San Francisco over Denver with 15 to go in the third quarter. Larry Kahn, Ron Rivera, glad you could join us on a hot day in Santa Clara. Temperature in the mid-90s, feels close to 100. A lot of people have headed for the exits in a close game. They're not used to this kind of heat up here, Ron. You're at Cal. You played at Cal. You guys aren't used to this.
1: No, we're not. I mean, this is really what happens.
0: Tyler Bidet takes the kick at the 5-yard line on the left side, gets the 15, the 20, makes a man miss at the 25, gets across the 30, and with a flag down coming in very late, Bidet is down at the 37-yard line. But let's see about the flag. It's back at the 23. Probably against the Broncos. Keith Joseph, our statistician, says it is. The Broncos, of course, are pointing to the 49ers. That's the most shocking thing. And in the meantime, Ron Torbert is discussing it with another official.
14: During the return, illegal block in the back by the return team, number 55. The penalty is 10 yards from the spot of the foul. Denver's ball, first and 10.
1: I'll tell you, the way Bidet was running that and the way he spun and turned and countered coming back, a lot of times what happens is a good block turns into a push in the back.
0: So the Broncos will start from their own 15-yard line going from our left to our right, down 7. And Denver, as we have mentioned repeatedly, has had so much trouble getting in the end zone. But when they have scored points, it's been in the second half.
1: Yes.
0: They were down 16-0 at home to the Rams in the third quarter last week. Came back and won the game. Nix under center, R.J. Harvey the single back. Nix gives it to Harvey, starts up the middle, tries to cut right, and he goes nowhere. Got back to the line of scrimmage, and that man again, Dre Greenlaw. What a combination. Dre Greenlaw and Fred Warner have been today and are on an everyday basis.
1: And quite honestly, on that play, both linebackers fired their gaps very, very quickly and were able to get in on the play.
0: Marcus Siegel, by the way, the strong safety for the 49ers, is back in the game. Second and 10 at the 15-yard line. Three receivers left, one to the right. Pistol formation. Nix gets the snap, hands it off. R.J. Harden stumbles. He had some room if he was able to keep his balance, but he wasn't. And he's down at the 19-yard line. So it's going to bring up a third down and 6 for the Broncos. And this is kind of a big play for this offense, isn't it, Ron?
1: It is, mostly because field position is at stake right now. And the last thing you want is for the 49ers to get good field position and score again.
0: Third and 6 for Denver from the Bronco 19. Under 3 minutes to go in the third quarter. 49ers 10, Broncos 3 here on Sports USA. Shotgun snap. Nix looking right, flush to his right, pump fake, throws and caught on the right side across the 35, going over the middle, across the 40, 45, and out near midfield. Pat Bryant, great patience, as you talked about earlier by Bo Nix. He found Bryant open, who was working towards the middle of the field, and it turns out to be a big play, 31 yards, first down, and one of the Broncos is down at the 50-yard line. That is Pat Bryant.
1: I tell you, it was great patience. He pump faked also, which also threw the defense off a little bit.
0: Oh, crowd seeing the replay.
1: That looks like an ankle, unfortunately.
0: Yeah, he's holding on to that ankle.
1: Yep, the tackler landed on it and turned on it.
0: We're going to get a chance to see one more replay here. I'm not sure you really want to see this. And they're not going to show it. So they're looking at Bryant, and we are going to take a break.
15: Clock operator, please set the game clock.
0: 2:26 to go in the third. 10-3 49ers. 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
0: Here in Santa Clara, unfortunately, the cart had to come out and take Pat Bryant off the field and into the Broncos locker room. So Pat Bryant on the list of injured Broncos today. Bryant, three catches, 47 yards. Made that catch and giving the ball to the Broncos at the 49-yard line. First down in Denver territory. Bo Nix under center. Gets the snap. Fakes the handoff to R.J. Harvey. Deep drop. Nix rolling to his right. Throws the ball. Caught it midfield. And spinning. Breaking a tackle. Breaking two tackles at the 45 is R.J. Harvey. And he takes it down to the 43. Maybe the 42. Fred Warner finally got him down. Good run after the catch by R.J. Harvey.
1: Yes, it was. And again, little play action. Frees the defense a little bit. Looking downfield. Great discipline in that secondary. So he had to dump it off.
0: Second and one at the Niner 42. R.J. Harvey last year had five touchdown catches, the most by a rookie running back in team history. Second and one at the 42. Under a minute and a half to go in the third quarter. 10-3 San Francisco. Nix under center, hands it off, and that is R.J. Harvey again. He's got the first down as he takes it to the 40 before he's tackled by Keon White.
1: That's a real nice gap scheme run. You had a lead blocker tight end going through it. You had a pulling guard coming around, and great patience by the running back, letting the blocks form up to pick up those tough yards.
0: First down Broncos at the 49er 40, under a minute to go in the third quarter. 10-3, 49ers leading it. J.K. Dobbins comes in the game as the single back, and Nix under center from the 49er 40-yard line. 49ers showing blitz from the corner, and here they come. It's a handoff, and getting a couple of yards and still fighting to get to the 37-yard line is J.K. Dobbins. And the Broncos don't need to run another play if they don't want to as the clock runs down.
1: Well, they could pretend to get up there and do the hard count thing again because, again, as you said, the play clock is more than the play clock, that's for sure.
0: The game clock right now at 16, play clock at 20. This seems to be something we see more and more of now, Ron, with trying a hard count. 5 seconds, four, Nix under center, and gets the snap. Yep. Deep drop, looking. Boy, he's got all day, still looking, throwing left side across the field and making the catch on his knees at the 30-yard line is J.K. Dobbins. Should be enough for a first down, and that is the end of quarter number three. End of three in Santa Clara, 49ers 10, Broncos 3. You're listening to the National Football League on Sports USA. We're back after these local messages.
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0: We get ready to start the fourth quarter here in Santa Clara, California. The 49ers leading the Broncos 10-3. Larry Kahn, Coach Ron Rivera, glad you could join us. Broncos have a first and 10 at the 49er 30-yard line going from our right to our left. Remember, Denver has trailed in the second half of both of their wins each over the last 2 weeks. They trailed Jacksonville. They trailed the Rams both by double digits, and they came back and won both games. Bo Nix under center. On first down, fakes a handoff, rolling to his right, a designed roll, throws off balance and throws it in the ground in the direction of his receiver on the right side of the 27-yard line. And that was Nate Atkins.
1: I tell you, every time Bo Nix gets under center right now, you can almost anticipate some sort of play action. They've ran the ball pretty steady from it. Now every time he gets under center, you as a 49er have to be disciplined. Great discipline again, forcing him to throw the ball away.
0: 49ers have not really come close to sacking Bo Nix today. I mean, he's had some time, to say the least. Second down and 10 at the 30-yard line. Nix out of the gun, going to throw right side low. He had a receiver, Marvin Mims, who started left and then ran behind the quarterback as the snap was being made. And that time, Nix had plenty of time, and he just threw a bad ball.
1: He did. If he gives him a chance, this potentially could have turned into probably a first down catch. I mean, he's got to understand what his guy's abilities are and deliver a better throw.
0: Third and 10 from the 49er 30. Niners leading at 10-3. Bo Nix in the shotgun. Three receivers right. He gets the snap. Four-man rush. Dumps it to his back, coming out of the backfield. Right side, 30, 25, staying on his feet, but finally being pushed out of bounds. Shy of the first down marker is R.J. Harvey. Dre Greenlaw again. They mark it at the 22. It's fourth and two. And what is Sean Payton going to do? He's going to send out Will Lutz. This is something you just don't see that often anymore, do you, Ron? Usually guys are going for it on fourth down.
1: Right,
0: down
1: but this is the beauty of understanding what it takes. You kick the field goal, have a defensive stop, get a chance to score a touchdown, you win the game. Yep. I mean, again, it's not hard to sit there and debunk the analytics that people are using right now.
0: Mitchell Fraboni will snap it. Jeremy Crawshaw will hold it. 40-yard field goal attempt is up, and it is good. So 10-6 is the score. The 49ers stay in the lead. And let's check in with Rob Brender at our Sports USA studios in Los Angeles. See what else is happening around the NFL, Rob.
24: All right, Larry, they've got 2:18 to go in the fourth quarter in Minneapolis. It's the Vikings 15, Dolphins 10. All field goals today so far for Minnesota, and Minnesota's driving right now. First and 15 at the Miami 20-yard line as they try to kill off the remaining clock. Chiefs lead the Raiders 17-16, 11-12 to go in the fourth quarter in Las Vegas. And they've got 109 now to go in the third quarter in Seattle. The Seahawks all over the Chargers, 30-13. Sam Darnold with a couple of touchdown passes today for Seattle. As the Seahawks close in on their third win, if the Chargers fail to come back in this one, they would fall to 0-4. Back to you, Larry.
0: Thank you, Rob. What is going to happen in Los Angeles with the Chargers?
1: I tell you, the decision they got to make right now is, do we want to show that we're going to make a move and try and create some offense, potentially change my play caller, or maybe change the way we are doing things as an offense?
0: It's going to be hard to change the play caller simply because Jim Harbaugh came out a week ago and said he is our guy, being Mike McDaniel. That's tough.
1: And the tough thing, too, is you see Herbert is not comfortable in this in this timing offense right now.
0: Broncos kick it away, and this will be fielded at the one-yard line. Straight up the middle, 15, 20, 25, and down is Jacob Cowing at the 26. That's where they'll spot it. That's where Brock Purdy will go back to work. Brock Purdy has not been sacked again today. 49ers not allowing a sack in the first three games. First time that that happened, not just in the first three games, but three consecutive games since 1979. And they're a quarter away from doing it for four straight games. Purdy under center. McCaffrey behind him from the 26. McCaffrey in motion. Purdy gets the snap. Five-step drop. Looks left. Rolls left. Being chased. Now going backwards. And he's going to throw it. Got a receiver. And that's Juszczyk on the left side. Coming across. Gets across the 40. Takes a big hit. Down on his hands and knees. But he got to the 42. A gain of 16. Great job by Brock Purdy. And an even better job by Kyle Juszczyk. Because he saw his quarterback rolling to the left. And he went in that direction. And he took a shot. Low shot from Zadae Barron.
1: Yes, and then you always hate to see that when a smaller guy goes low on a big guy like that.
0: Timeout as they look at Kyle Juszczyk. 13:47 to go in the fourth. 49ers 10, Broncos 6. 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
5: Montana lines up at the 5. And on third down and 3, he rolls right looking to throw. And he throws into the end zone. Touchdown! Touchdown! 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
0: Welcome back to Santa Clara. Kyle Juszczyk needed a little help to get off the field and is in the medical tent on the 49ers sideline after taking that hard hit from Zadae Barron. 49ers leading at 10-6, 13:47 to go in the fourth, and they have a first down at their own 42-yard line. McCaffrey the single back and Purdy to throw. Looking, throws, ball is caught inside Denver territory. Mike Evans. at the 48, tackled immediately. It's going to be close for a first down.
1: You know, Mike Evans plays definitely like the veteran that he is. He starts downfield, got that lean like he's going vertical, pushes off on the safety in terms of getting him to go. Now all of a sudden he plants, and he just doesn't come back, but he continues to come back until he's clear of the defender. Nice job, nice route.
0: One of the great pass receivers of all time. If he played anywhere but Tampa, he'd probably be recognized more. Second and short, they give him McCaffrey right side. Inside the 45, inside the 40, and Christian McCaffrey down to the 35-yard line. Big, explosive run, 14 yards. 49ers are on the move.
1: I tell you, they got a little bit of a spark going right now, and I really like, again, that move that Christian makes. He comes in, he stutters, and he makes his cut off of it and clears the linebackers and ends up in the secondary very quickly. Good decision. Way to run the ball hard.
0: First down at the 35 of the Broncos. 49ers trying to add to their four-point lead. Shotgun formation for Brock Purdy. He gets the ball, gives to McCaffrey, starting to the right, cuts it back up the middle, and nothing there. Stop for no gain by DJ Jones. We're going to pause 10 seconds for station identification. 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
0: They give McCaffrey a yard as he gets inside the 35, ball marked at the 34. So second down and 9, clock running, under 12 minutes to go in the fourth quarter. 49ers 10, Broncos 6. Purdy gets a shotgun snap. Purdy looking, short right, ball is caught. That is Deebo Samuel, and he is inside the 30. A good one-on-one tackle by Chris Abrams-Drain, who's playing in place of Riley Moss. So both Riley Moss and Pat Surtain, the starting corners for the Broncos, are out. Surtain has been declared out with a lower right leg injury. Riley Moss out with a rib injury. And a ball down to the 26, where it will be third down and 1 for San Francisco.
1: Nice job by the 49ers offensive line picking up that pressure. Not only did they bring a linebacker, but they also brought a safety on that last play.
0: Purdy under center. Kalon Black is the back. He gets the ball. He gets the first down inside the 25. Well, he doesn't waste much time. He gets it, sees a hole, and goes.
1: He
0: Boom.
1: Is. He's a one-cut guy.
0: Yeah.
1: One-cut guy. He saw it, just like you said, staying in between that guard center, that tackle guard cap, put his shoulders down, and picked up that first down.
0: First down 49ers at the 23. Do you start thinking about eating up clock at this point, Ron?
1: Yes, oh, absolutely. In terms of, you know, running the ball, play action, stuff like that, he's most certainly thinking about just trying to take the time off the clock as much as possible before they score again.
0: Purdy under center, I formation. And they'll pitch it to Black, trying the right side this time, and not much there, if anything. And a flag comes down from the secondary. Brandon Jones with the stop. We'll see. That could be a hold. Nope. I think it's against the defense. I think.
1: Yeah. If it is, it's defensive holding. It looked like one of those defensive tackles grabbed onto one of the guards. Didn't give him a chance to pull across.
0: Here is Ron Corbett.
10: Hold, hold. Defense, number 99. 5-yard penalty, automatic first down.
0: That's Zach Allen. Boy, you haven't lost your vision, I can tell you that.
1: Well, really, when you see that the D-line doesn't flow the way it doesn't flow, that means he's usually holding somebody, preventing him from getting to the next level to cut the linebackers off.
0: So that makes it first down 49ers. Let's see where they're going to mark this. It should be at the 18-yard line, and that's where it is. So it's defensive holding, automatic first down. So first and 10, 49ers at the Broncos 18. 10.5 to go in the fourth quarter. 49ers 10, Broncos 6. Kalon Black, the single back, trips to the left. Now man in motion left to right. Purdy under center. Purdy fakes the handoff. Throwing left side, got a man open inside the 10, inside the 5. Mike Evans diving inside the 2-yard line. Well, you know how tough he is with the rib injury, and he's playing the last couple weeks. He didn't practice Wednesday or Thursday, limited Friday. First and goal, San Francisco, at the 1-yard line of Denver.
1: You're right about toughness, too, because not only did he make the catch, he turned up trying to get extra yards, then he tries to crawl into the end zone. I mean, that's a veteran guy that understands what it takes to play and be successful in this league.
0: He has been successful. 110 career touchdown catches, 10th all-time in NFL history. First and goal, 49ers, from the 1 of the Broncos. Pistol formation. Purdy gets the snap, hands it off. McCaffrey going left side, spinning, and he's not getting in. Stopped at the one by a wall of Broncos.
1: You know, it's kind of interesting. The last couple times they've gotten down there, they've kind of bunched their offensive formations up, which has allowed Denver to pack in their defense as well. So I'd like to see them spread it out a little bit and create some running space.
0: Second and goal from the one. McCaffrey the single back. Purdy under center. Purdy to McCaffrey right up the middle, and he's not going to get there. Is he there on the line? No signal yet. And they now call touchdown, San Francisco. Boy, that took a long time. But they finally throw the arms in the air. Touchdown, 49ers. For Christian McCaffrey, his fourth rushing touchdown of the year. And the Niners have a little breathing room. They will review this, obviously.
1: Yes.
0: But looking at the replay, it looks like his shoulders and the ball were across the line.
1: I tell you what, this game is what they call old slobber knocker. I mean, these guys are playing tough, physical football up front, both sides. I mean, this has really been one of those old-style football games.
11: Ruling on the field of a touchdown has been confirmed. Please set the game clock to 8 minutes, 52 seconds, please. 8:52. This is an untimed down. Thank you.
0: 9 plays, 74 yards for the 49ers. Well, that's the way you answer. And Eddie Pinheiro will try and attack on the extra point. And he does just that. Timeout on the field, 8:50 to go. 8:52, excuse me, to go in the fourth quarter. 49ers 17, Broncos 6. You're listening to the National Football League on Sports USA.
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0: 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It is Christian McCaffrey who crosses the goal line, capping off a 9-play, 74-yard drive. Took just over 5 minutes for the 49ers, who had seen the Broncos get within 4 at 10-6. The ensuing drive results in that touchdown, 17-6 San Francisco, with 8:52 to go in the fourth quarter. Larry Kahn, Coach Ron Rivera, glad you could join us on a hot, hot day in Santa Clara, California. By the way, the 49ers now plus 59 in point differential, best in the NFL. This kick will be fielded at the 3-yard line on the right side, coming across the 5, 10, 15, 20. And out to about the 25 or 26 is R.J. Harvey. And that's where Bo Nix and company will have to go back to work. Again, they are without their receiver, Pat Bryant. He was carted into the Bronco locker room. It has been a physical football game, Ron.
1: It has, and it's been impressive the way these guys continue to battle amongst themselves, in the trenches. But you can see a little bit of the wear starting to come on Denver's defensive front.
0: First down, Broncos at their own 30, going right to left. Bo Nix gets a shotgun snap. Deep drop, sets up, throws left side high, caught at the 30. And breaking a tackle and breaking another one at the 35, cutting it back towards the middle. 40, 45, R.J. Harvey all the way out to the 48-yard line, 18 yards. Boy, he's impressive. He's not a real tall guy. He's 5'9", listed at 5'9". Went up high to make a one-handed catch with his right hand and then juked a couple of would-be tacklers and turned it into a significant gain.
1: And I tell you, he's got tremendous contact balance because he got bumped around pretty good, but he just kept his balance and kept running.
0: First down at the 48 of the Broncos. Shotgun. Nix hands it off and cutting it up the middle, getting inside San Francisco territory to the 45 is J.K. Dobbins. Greenlaw again involved in the tackle. The ball is marked at the 44, so it's a gain of 8. Second down and 2. J.K. Dobbins averages over 5 yards per carry, 5.1. Fourth best average in the league since 2020. Shotgun snap, another handoff left side, and not able to break a tackle, but enough for a first down. J.K. Dobbins, as he takes it to the 42.
1: Nice.
0: Clock not a factor quite yet, Ron. 7.5 to go and running. But the Broncos need a score, they need a stop, and then they're going to need another score.
1: Right, and it's kind of interesting because as you're watching the 49ers, it looks like they're showing an umbrella top. In other words, they're trying not to give anything big over the top, and sometimes when you do that, you open up some of them rushing lanes.
0: First down at the 42 of the Niners. Shotgun snap. Nix hands it off again, and a couple of yards, and that's it for J.K. Dobbins. Ran into a wall. Odighizuwa there to make the stop. The defensive tackle. Second down and 8. Clock running. 6:44, 6:43, 6:42 to go in the fourth quarter. 49ers 17, Broncos 6 here on Sports USA. Three receivers left, one to the right. Nix in the shotgun. Gets a snap. Pump fake to the left. Throwing right. Ball's caught at the 45 to the 40. 35 and down to the 33, and the ball might have come out. That was R.J. Harvey. I think it did. And a scrum to see who comes up with this one. Officials are saying wind the clock, so that means the Broncos have the ball.
16: Recovered by the offense.
0: Ball is spotted at the 30.
16: Ball was recovered in advance of the line again. It's a first down, Denver.
0: 1 yard line.
1: Tell you what, Greenlaw came in, and because of the stutter step taken by the back, he allowed himself to really get hit by Greenlaw. I mean, it was a terrific play by the linebacker.
0: First down, Broncos at the 49-31. Clock starting to become a factor. 5.5 to go in the fourth. 17-6 San Francisco on top, under center. Nix gets the snap, hands it off. Big hole inside the 35 and taking it down to the 22, inside the 25, excuse me, is R.J. Harvey. Gain of 9.
1: And again, if you're looking at it the way from the defensive perspective, they're playing, again, a middle open defense, which is telling you they're only bringing 7 guys into that run box. They're one short, and so Denver's just taking advantage and they're grinding it out by running it.
0: Second down and 1, under 5 minutes to go. Ball's at the 22-yard line of San Francisco. Bo Nix in the shotgun. Gets the snap. hands it off, and right side getting the first down and more inside the 20 and inside the 15 to the 13 is J.K. Dobbins. So this is an impressive physical running drive by the Denver Broncos, and they've got a first down at the San Francisco 13 with 4.5 to go in the fourth. Trailing 17-6 is Denver.
1: Watch for the quarterback under center. Watch for play action on this, potentially.
0: Nope. First and 10 from the 13.

0: his first touchdown reception as a member of the Denver Broncos. So the Broncos will go for two from the two-yard line. Shotgun formation. And a direct snap it to the running back. That's Bidet, and he goes into the end zone. So a little razzle-dazzle, and just like that, we've got a three-point game. 17-14, 4:05 left. Don't go away. We got a good one. Timeout on the field. 49ers 17, Broncos 14. 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
0: Kickoff taken by Deebo Samuel to the 31-yard line of the 49ers, and on first down, Brock Purdy trying to hit Christian McCaffrey on the left side at the 31, and it was off his hand, a little high throw. So second and 10 for the 49ers at their own 31, leading at 17-14 with 3:57 to go in the fourth quarter. Broncos have been doing this all season long. Ron Rivera, all season, we played 3 games, but doing that type of thing. Second and 10 from the 31, out of the gun, Purdy looking, throwing right. McCaffrey makes the catch at the 35, and somehow or other spins his way all the way up to the 40-yard line. He's going to be a yard short of the first down, and a big third down play coming up. But what an effort by Christian McCaffrey.
7: Great effort. Good job finding the hole in the zone defense. Sat down, presented a good target, got the ball, knew where he had to go, almost picked it up. Nice job of trying to get yourself into position.
0: Ball's just barely across the 40. They need to get to the 41. Clock is running, 3:26, 3:25 to go. Both teams have all 3 of their timeouts, and a huge play coming up here. Third and 1 from the 40-yard line. Purdy under center. Does he keep it? He does. They push him,
7: yep,
0: and he's got the first down.
7: A little bit of the tush push right there, yep, by the Niners, and it's, hey, I tell you, he's been pretty successful running the quarterback sneaks. He is 2 out of 3 today.
0: Braden Willis came in, the tight end, to help on the push. So the ball is out to the 42, and now the 49ers are going to do everything they can to milk the clock. Play clock at 13. They're still in the huddle. 49ers 17, Broncos 14. Purdy under center. They'll go out of the I formation with McCaffrey as the deep back. They're going to snap it at 1, and they barely get it off. They give to McCaffrey, and he gets a yard, and that's it.

0: And we'll see if Sean Payton uses a timeout. He does, with 2:22 left.
1: The carry.
0: Yeah, he's hoping.
2: First charge timeout. Denver, this is a 30-second timeout. Please set the game clock to 2 minutes, 25 seconds, please. 2:25. The clock will start on the snap.
0: What he's hoping to do is get the ball back with 2 minutes still left to go, minimum. You throw the ball here, Ron?
3: Oh, yes, you have to. You have to. You have to find a way to keep them off balance, because right now, if you've noticed, they've blitzed 3 of the last 4 plays on defense.
0: Second and 8 for the 49ers at the 44 of San Francisco. Shotgun formation. Purdy to the left side. It's Kittle. Makes a man miss. He's at the 50, 45, 40, 35, 30. The big man's going. 20, 10, 5. Touchdown. George Kittle. Where did he get those afterburners? Wow. What a run after the catch. 56 yards. He's a tight end, and the defensive backs couldn't catch him.
3: It was a great call in respect to the fact that they had the pressures coming from the defensive right side, and they ran a tight end screen into where the pressure came from. He just dumped it over the top of the blitzers, and Kittle was off to the races.
0: Wow. I mean, just watching him, I'm watching the play develop, and we're way up high, and I said, they're not going to catch him. It's amazing.
3: He had the running angle.
0: Extra point is good. So, you would think, with a 10-point lead, the 49ers could exhale, but we'll see. 2:15 left. 5 plays, 69 yards. For George Kittle, his 4th touchdown reception of the year.
3: I tell you, it was really well executed as well, because the offensive lineman got out, pushed a couple of the defensive backs away from Kittle, and next thing you know, he's out to the races and not going to be caught.
0: So Brock Purdy, another 2 touchdown passes today. Forty-niners trying to make it 4-0. And by the way, Brock Purdy has a passer rating today of 107.4. That means in 4 straight games to open the season, he's thrown at least 2 touchdown passes and had a passer rating of 100+. Steve Young had done it 3 times in 1995, and they're going to be searching the record books to see the last time it was done 4 times in a row to open the season.
3: Wow.
0: How good is Brock Purdy? You know, everybody says he's a product of the system, but he's going to go another game without being sacked here.
3: Right, and I was just about to comment on that, because it's something we talked about early, but what really needs to be talked about is the protection plan that the 49ers have had in all 4 of their games so far as well.
0: Kick is muffed by R.J. Harvey at the 5, picks it up, gets to the 20, breaks a tackle, 25, right sideline, 30, 35, and R.J. Harvey, after dropping the ball initially, gives the Broncos pretty good field position. They're going to mark him out across the 40-yard line. With 2:07 left, the Broncos have 2 timeouts and a 2-minute warning.
3: You know what's interesting is, I've talked with some of the special teams coaches that have said sometimes when a returner bobbles the ball, puts it on the ground, the coverage tends to relax. Instead of recognizing it and going harder to get to the ball, they relax, and that's what creates that separation and opportunity for a big play.
0: We got an injured player on special teams. And that's Marquise Siegel again, who was shaken up earlier. He's on the Denver sideline in front of their bench. Let's check in with Rob Brender at our Sports USA studios in Los Angeles for an NFL update. Rob?
4: All right, Larry, they've got 2:38 to go in the 4th quarter in Las Vegas. The Chiefs have surged in front of the Raiders, 30-19, 20 points in the 4th quarter for Kansas City, a pair of touchdown runs for Kenneth Walker in the quarter. Patrick Mahomes has 2 touchdown passes on the day, both going to wide receiver Tyquan Thornton. Unfortunately, Thornton had to leave the game in the fourth quarter after suffering a gruesome ankle injury. They've got 4:09 to go in the fourth quarter in Seattle. Seahawks still lead the Chargers. It's now 30-20. Sam Darnold, two touchdown passes on the day for Seattle. And they went final in Minnesota. The Vikings got past the Dolphins 15-10. All field goals for Minnesota on the day. The Vikings are now 4-0 on the season. The Dolphins fall into 0-4. Back to you, Larry.
0: Thank you, Rob. Marquise Siegel still unable to get up on the Broncos sideline. He is sitting up, but not able to stand up.
3: Now, that last injury he had earlier in the game, he had looked like a little bit of what we call a stinger, you know, where your shoulder, and I think he had potentially something a little bit lower in the body, somewhere around the ankles or something.
0: Well, he's up now, and he is walking. I would assume he will go to the 49ers locker room.
3: Yeah. Well, I'm going to tell you what, based on the way he looks, maybe it might have been that shoulder again.
0: Yeah. In the meantime, the Broncos have the ball, down 10 points. It's 24-14 in favor of the 49ers. 2:07 to go in the fourth quarter. Broncos have two timeouts and, of course, the two-minute warning, and they will have the ball to start this drive at their own 42-yard line. The NFL is amazing. A moment ago, it was a 10-point lead. You know, George Kittle explodes past the entire Denver defense, and you say, okay, this one's over, and now after dropping the kickoff, they get a good return, and the Broncos have the ball at their own 42.
3: Yeah, and with this kind of time left on it, with this kind of quarterback, this kind of play caller, there's always that chance for something explosive.
0: So Bo Nix will operate out of the shotgun formation. Three receivers to the left. Gets the snap, rolls to his right, stops, throws back to the left, ball's caught at the 45, and staying in bounds to the 49 is Tyler Bidet. So it's a gain of 7, and that will take us to the two-minute warning. Officially 1:59.
5: 2 minutes.
0: Thank you, Ron Torbert, but there's 1:59 to go in the fourth. We're going to take a break. 49ers 24, Broncos 14. 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
0: This broadcast is presented by Authority of Sports USA, the San Francisco 49ers, and the Denver Broncos. It may not be reproduced or retransmitted in any form. The accounts and descriptions of this game may not be disseminated without the express written consent of Sports USA, the 49ers, and the Broncos. 2 minutes to go as they move the clock back to 2 minutes. It was 1:59. 49ers 24, Broncos 14. Denver is looking at a second and three at its own 49-yard line. With two timeouts left and Bo Nix in the shotgun formation. Two receivers right, two to the left. Nix gets the snap, four-man rush. He hasn't been sacked and he throws backpedaling and he's short of his intended receiver at the 50-yard line. That was Evan Ingram, the tight end.
3: Nice pass rush right there. Those guys got on the edges of those blockers and beat him off the ball. Got into Bo's face and forced that ball being thrown poorly.
0: Yeah, that was a Romello Height, third round draft choice out of Texas Tech, putting the pressure on there. So now it is third and three at the 49 with 1:56 left. Again, two receivers to the right, two to the left. Now they make a change and they send Evan Ingram to the right side. So three to the right, one to the left. Shotgun for Bo Nix. Gets the snap. Nix throwing over the middle and a diving attempt and catch inside the 30. What a catch by Marvin Mims on a low throw. He rolls to the 26 before he's touched. Clock is running. 1:42, 1:41. Crowd looking at the replay. They think it hit the ground, and we're going to get an official review.
2: The ruling on the field of the completed catch is under further review.
0: Well, we're going to get a chance to look at the big board here. You know what? The nose of the football definitely hits the ground, and his hands are on the outside of the ball. That should be incomplete, and it is. They're walking back now.
3: Yeah, plus the ball moved just enough to show that it did happen.
0: So they'll have to adjust the clock, and it'll be fourth down.
3: That's probably what they're looking for, too, right now.
0: They're gonna check the clock, and they're going to check to see where the ball will be placed, which is where it was on third down. And there's no question the ball hit the ground as we see the replay. And this is what replay is for. This works.
3: Right. The only argument they could have is for them to be able to say, well, look, he had control of it, and it was a simultaneous catch, and the ball touched the ground.
0: Now they're looking, but again, both teams have moved back to the original line of scrimmage.
3: It just looks like he moved the ball around a lot in his gut, like he never really had complete control. I think that's what they're trying to determine, whether or not he had complete control of it.
0: Well, now that I said this is what it's for, this is taking too long. Okay, and now Ron Torbert is taking the headsets off, and he will fill us in.
3: Yeah.
0: They'll get the time and the placement of the ball.
2: After further review, it is an incomplete pass. It will be Denver's ball, fourth down. Please set the game clock to 1 minute, 52 seconds, please. 1:52, the clock will start on the snap.
0: So the ball's at the 49. They need to get to the 49 or 48. So we're looking at a fourth down and three for the Broncos. Tyler Bidet is in the backfield. Fourth and three for Denver. 1:52 to go in the fourth quarter. 24-14, San Francisco leading it. Bo Nix in the shotgun.
3: San Francisco's showing pressure.
0: And they rush five. Throw to the left side. Is a bad throw, but a great catch. Making the catch. Evan Ingram going towards the sidelines. Had to reach back towards the field. Catches it first down at the 45-yard line. But the clock is running. 1:38, 1:37 to go. Nix gets a shotgun snap. Four-man rush. He looks. He floats it left sideline. And a great defensive play by the offensive player at the 15-yard line. Cortland Sutton ruined a potential interception by Jack Jones. That's an offensive player playing defense right there, Ron Rivera.
3: It most certainly was. It was great defense. Offensively, Jack Jones has got to be the receiver. He's got to go get the ball.
0: Second and 10 from the 49er 45, 1:29 left. And the Niners up 24-14. Again, two receivers right, two to the left. Bo Nix in the shotgun, four-man rush. Nix sets, throwing over the middle and incomplete. Intended for Cortland Sutton at the 25-yard line. And that wasn't close. It looked like the receivers kind of got mixed up on their routes there.
3: Yes, plus got a little pressure from the inside of the 49ers. Their left tackle, he made a nice inside move, and he came completely free and got into the quarterback's vision. I thought Grayson Halton did a nice job on that rush.
0: Third and 10 from the 49er 45. 1:24 left. Broncos still have two timeouts. Three receivers right, one to the left. Shotgun snap. Bo Nix with time. Throwing right side short. Ball's caught at the 43. Spinning down to the 45-yard short of the first down is Jalen Waddle. Tackled there. Timeout, Denver.
2: Second charge, timeout. Denver, 30 seconds. Please set the game clock to 1 minute 18 seconds, please. 1:18.
0: Don't forget our Sports USA NFL doubleheader next Sunday, first at 12:30 Eastern, 9:30 Pacific. We'll have an NFC North battle. The oldest rivalry in the NFL will be renewed. The Bears will be in Green Bay to take on the Packers. And then at 4 Eastern, 1 Pacific, a big NFC West matchup will be in Seattle as the defending Super Bowl champion Seahawks host these San Francisco 49ers. The NFL is on Sports USA. Interesting decision here. A 58-yard field goal attempt coming up for Sean Payton. You got to get 10 points, so you might as well kick it now.
3: Yep.
0: Will Lutz.
3: He's got the leg.
0: Long is 60. This will be from 58. Then you would try an onside kick if you make it. Kick is on the way. It's got plenty of distance. And it is no good. He missed it wide to the right.
3: Wow, he hit that really well. It just never came back in between the two goalposts, that's for sure.
0: Yeah, it just kind of drifted to the right. So the 49ers will take over, and they'll get out of here 4-0 in a hard-fought battle where the Broncos are going to be looking at maybe some significant injuries. Again, they lost both starting corners, Riley Moss and Pat Surtain. They lost the receiver, Pat Bryant. And the 49ers are going to get into the victory formation. Next week, the Broncos will be in Los Angeles to take on the reeling Chargers. And as we mentioned, the 49ers will be in Seattle. We will have that for you right here on Sports USA. And that will be for first place in the NFC West. 49ers are going to need to take one more knee. Some of the final stats. Brock Purdy, 19 of 30, 218 yards, two touchdowns. No interceptions. Was not sacked again. And his passer rating, 107.4. Bo Nix, 25 of 42, 214 and a touchdown. Christian McCaffrey, 15 carries, 52 yards and a touchdown. J.K. Dobbins, 11 carries, 40 yards. R.J. Harvey had 10 catches on 10 targets for 68 yards for Denver. Mike Evans, 5 catches, 76 yards. George Kittle, the unbelievable touchdown run for the 49ers, and this one is over. Final score, the 49ers 24, the Broncos 14. I want to thank everybody responsible for helping to get today's broadcast on the air. Our engineer here in Santa Clara, Brian Neal. Our studio engineers back at our Sports USA studios in Los Angeles. Mike Martinez running the board. Dan Lynch, Jacob Mosby, and Mike Mayer giving him a hand. Statistician here, Keith Joseph, and my spotter, Brandon Kahn. Don't forget our Sports USA NFL doubleheader next Sunday, as we just mentioned, at 12:30 Eastern, 9:30 Pacific. The Bears will be in Green Bay to take on the Packers. And at 4 Eastern, 1 Pacific, it's the 49ers and the Seahawks in Seattle. Once again, the final score, the 49ers 24, the Broncos 14. For Coach Ron Rivera and our entire Sports USA crew, I'm Larry Kahn, thanking you so much for joining us. Rob Brender coming up next with a roundup of all of today's NFL action. 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
18: Today at NRG Stadium. Somebody had to win this game, and I mean that in a big way. Dallas was 1-2. Houston was 0-3 coming into this one. Texans built up a lead in this game, but Dak Prescott brought his team back with the offense in the second half. And in that second half, he leaned on an unbelievable day from his number one wide receiver.
19: Second down at the Houston 12. Prescott back, throwing. End zone! Lamb! Lamb! Lamb to the post! CeeDee Lamb! Unbelievable! 12-yard touchdown! Dallas has regained the lead!
18: With 40 seconds left to go in the game, that's Brad Sham on 105.3 The Fan of the Dallas Cowboys Radio Network. That score won it for the Cowboys, 34-30 today. CeeDee Lamb caught 17 passes today. That's one shy of a Dallas single-game record. Went for 189 yards and that game-winning score as Dallas improves to 2-2. Houston falls to 0-4, 347 yards and two touchdowns in the losing effort for C.J. Stroud in this one. Remember now, there's only one team in the history of the NFL that started 0-4 and made the playoffs. That was the 1992 San Diego Chargers. Jacksonville and Cincinnati, interesting matchup in week four. Two 2-1 teams that figure very much in the playoff accounting. Jacksonville, though, 10-1 in their last 11 regular season games coming in. Joe Burrow going up against Trevor Lawrence again, just like that national title game between LSU and Clemson. Well, in that game, Burrow had 463 yards and six touchdowns. Not quite as big today, although he did throw for 428, but the Jaguars' defense has been their calling card this year, and that's what put the game away.
20: Jags showing blitz, but they're only sent three, I believe. Maybe they come. No, they sent four. Dropping his Burrow on fourth down. Fires middle of the field. The ball's going to be caught. The tackle is made. Where's the mark? Where's the mark? He didn't get there. He didn't get there. The Jags stop him on fourth down. He didn't get there.
18: Frank Franchi, Jeff Lagerman, the Jaguars Radio Network. Jacksonville wins a defensive battle today at Paycor Stadium, 22-17. Trevor Lawrence threw for 227 yards and a touchdown on the day. Chris Rodriguez had a score. Jacksonville now goes to their home away from home for the next 2 weeks in London with a 3-1 record. Burrow threw for those 428, but just one passing touchdown, two interceptions on the day, and Ja'Marr Chase left the game in the first half with a concussion. Cincinnati's now 2-2. Speaking of London, the table was set today by Indy and Washington. And if you're playing overseas, you know it's probably Jonathan Taylor time.
1: 5 yard line, first and goal. Two receivers spread out to the right. Tight end on the left side of the line. Warren goes in motion out to the right side of the line. They give the handoff to Jonathan Taylor, who goes marching in once again. It's yet another 5 yard touchdown here in London today for Jonathan Taylor. Easy as you like. The parting of the red or burgundy sea, if you will. And Indianapolis get their second touchdown of the game and lead 16-6 with an extra point to come.
18: That is Oliver Wilson for us here on Westwood One with the call. Indy wins it 30-13. Remember, Taylor last year in Berlin had 244 yards. Today, just 95. With those two scores, enough for an Indy win, leaving the record now at 2-2. Washington lost Marcus Mariota early in this game. That is not good. Jaden Daniels wasn't playing, so Ethan Kaliakmanis, the rookie out of Rutgers, came on. Played pretty well, but not well enough. Ended up throwing for 186 yards and a touchdown, but Washington comes back home with a 1-3 record. Just ahead, more scores and highlights from the early games. 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
2: We continue along on NFL Sunday. Cardinals and the Giants, over the course of the last 10 seasons, have the two worst records in the NFC. Arizona 1-2 coming into the Meadowlands today, but the Giants 2-1. How entertaining would this game be? As it turned out, pretty darn entertaining, especially in the second half. Jameis Winston was a roller coaster today, coming in with the worst completion percentage and passer rating in the NFL. Well, he threw three touchdown passes on the day, but also two interceptions. Giants had a lead late as Jacoby Brissett brought his team down the field, looking to try to win it on what turned out to be the final play of the game.
3: McBride comes in motion. Brissett back, pumps, intercepted by the Giants as he throws it left. Deontay Banks across midfield, down the right sideline. 40, 30, 20, 15, 10, 5, touchdown Giants!
2: Bob Pop of the WFAN New York Giants Radio Network. Deontay Banks, a 98-yard interception return for a touchdown as time expired. Arizona was going for the win. As it turns out, the Giants win it by 12, 36-24. New York is now 3-1 for the year. That was one of three interceptions for Brissett on the day. Arizona falls to 1-3 on the season. Ravens were playing the Titans today. First time that Derrick Henry faced his old team. His first eight seasons came as a Titan. He is second in rushing yards on the Titans' all-time list and first in rushing touchdowns. He scored early in this game, and Baltimore built an early lead in the second quarter.
4: First and 10 from the 19. Chest high snap for Lamar. Throw it into coverage. It's complete, though. Dave Flowers somehow found the football in a tight window. Turns upfield, and he's into the end zone for a Ravens touchdown.
2: Kyle Yeomans with the call, the WBAL, WIYY Ravens Game Day Network. Baltimore built a 24-7 halftime lead. They seemed on their way to coasting to a blowout win. However, Lamar Jackson, on the second-to-last play before halftime, injured his ankle and did not return to this game. Tyler Huntley played the second half. He went 8-for-9, but for only 63 yards. Cam Ward led Tennessee back. They had a chance late in this ballgame, but the Baltimore defense held. And the Ravens win it by a score of 24-18. Jackson did throw for 222 and a couple of scores before leaving the game. As Baltimore improves to 3-1, they get ready for Atlanta next week in primetime. Tennessee falls to 0-4. Cam Ward, 222 yards and a touchdown on the day. Oh, by the way, Derrick Henry, 23 carries, 73 yards against his former team. The New York Jets were going to Chicago today. That wasn't good news. They hadn't beaten the Bears in Chicago since week 12 of 1997, when their starting quarterback was Glenn Foley and their head coach was Bill Parcells. For the Bears today, the offense worked. The scoring didn't, but the yards did, and ultimately they got into the end zone enough.
5: Play clock at 8, killing a play. Monungai, the lone back. Bajan brings Loveland in motion to the right. The snap, hand off. Monungai blasting up the middle into the blue paint. Touchdown. Touchdown, Bears. Mighty Monungai with a blast right up the middle, and it's 19-6 Bears. 5-yard touchdown run.
2: Jeff Joniak and Tom Thayer, the Chicago Bears Radio Network. Bears win this game 23-12. They had 492 yards of offense to just 157 for the Jets. Tyson Bajan started the game, threw for 268. Monungai, 146 yards and two rushing touchdowns. Chicago's now 3-1. Geno Smith, off that big week last week, just 8-for-15 for 119 yards and a touchdown. Well, the Jets did get an interception, their first in 637 days. They fall to 1-3 on the year. And Green Bay and Tampa Bay came down to the final moments today at Raymond James Stadium. Jalen Daniels, guy who was not expected to play quarterback in the NFL this year, but of course with the injury to Baker Mayfield, might be doing it for a while, had a chance to win this game late, or at least tie it for Tampa Bay.
6: 4th and 11. Here's the snap. Blitz on, and it is Evan Williams again, and the quarterback fires it over the middle, and it is intercepted. Intercepted by Green Bay. intercepted by Keyshawn Nixon at the 44-yard line of Green Bay, and there is your dagger. Evan Williams on the front end and Keyshawn Nixon cleaning up on the back end.
2: It's Wayne Larrabee of the Packers Radio Network. 17-14 the final in this one. Jordan Love threw for a couple of touchdowns in this game, and Green Bay won despite three offensive starters out on the line and two fourth-quarter turnovers. They're now 2-2. Tampa Bay is 0-4 for the first time since 2013. More scores and highlights coming up, including everything from the late games. This is NFL Sunday.
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2: Rolling along on NFL Sunday, Kansas City and Las Vegas, both teams at 3-0 as they prepare to face off today at Allegiant Stadium in Las Vegas. You know, Patrick Mahomes has never faced a team that's been 3-0 or better in his entire career. Well, for Mahomes in this game, this was a tough sled because this Raiders team has been very good, trying to start 4-0 for the first time since 2002. In fact, the Chiefs were trailing in this game before they came up with a big fourth quarter, and their running back turned out to be a big part of it.
11: K-9, Walker going off tackle, 20, angling, 15, 10, sprints, guys to the far front pylon, touchdown, Kansas City, all of a sudden an onslaught of points and a 21-yard off-tackle run, and the Chiefs have a coveted two-possession second-half lead at 3:02 to go in the game.
2: Mitch Altus, 96.5, the fan of the Chiefs Radio Network. Kenneth Walker scored twice in the span of 19 seconds because Las Vegas fumbled a kickoff return after his first score. Walker ended up with 177 yards, and Kansas City wins it as they hold on late, 30-27. Patrick Mahomes, who is now 14-2 in his career against the Raiders, threw for 225 and two scores. Kansas City is 4-0. Las Vegas falls to 3-1, a disappointing end. Kirk Cousins picked off late after throwing for 365 yards and two touchdowns. The Raiders are 3-1. San Francisco trying to get to 4-0. You know what that means? Well, when Kyle Shanahan's been their coach, the two times they've gotten there, they've gone to the Super Bowl. Facing the Denver Broncos today, this was also a tough sled. It was a 10-3 ball game going to the fourth quarter. San Francisco was trying to hold off one of those signature Denver late game comebacks. It was a tight ball game when their tight end gave them a little breathing room.
12: Purdy's in the shotgun. Here comes pressure. Purdy backpedaling, checks down to Kittle. Kittle gets a block from Brendel. Kittle is breaking free into space. George Kittle is racing. Hufanga on his heels, won't get there. Touchdown! 49ers! A breakaway for George Kittle! And a beauty!
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2: 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That was the insurance the Niners needed for a 24-14 win. Brock Purdy did not have a gaudy game today, 218 yards and a couple of touchdowns. Christian McCaffrey had just 52 yards on the ground, but a rushing score. San Francisco now 4-0. Bo Nix passed for 214 yards today and a touchdown. They lost Patrick Surtain to an ankle injury earlier in this game. Riley Moss to a rib injury. Denver now 2-2. Seattle going back home after their first loss of the year, trying to send the Chargers to an 0-4 start. Sam Darnold last time out threw for a career-high 379 yards. Today, a lot fewer, but enough.
14: Single wide out is Horton. He's on the right, and he's going to get a quick pass inside, and he's got a touchdown! Seahawks! A six-yard touchdown strike, and I'm telling you, I was looking to the left side, and so was every Charger.
2: Steve Rabel on Seahawks Broadcasting. Seattle builds the lead, and then Chargers try to come back late. They scored 10 in the fourth quarter, but came up short by a touchdown. Seattle wins it by a score of 30-23. Darnold just 168 yards today with a couple of scores. Jackson Smith and Jigba held to just 76 yards and no touchdowns, but Seattle will take it. They're now 3-1 on the year. The Chargers are 0-4. They've lost seven games in a row. And now, with that 0-4 start, they say a long haul to try to get back in the playoff race. Minnesota was trying to get to 4-0 today, facing the 0-3 Miami Dolphins. And the Vikings, the second team in the last 85 years with a 3-0 start, ranking last in the NFL in total yards per game. Well, guess what? Today, they didn't score a touchdown. And they still won the game because they made the plays when they counted.
15: Kyler Murray from under center looks to the end zone, throws to Hockenson, who slides down at the one-yard line. He could have gotten into the end zone to make it 21-10. Instead, he slid down at the one, and it gets us to the two-minute warning.
2: And that was enough to win the game. Paul Allen on the KFAN Minnesota Vikings audio network, 19-10 the final. Will Reichert, 5 out of 5 field goals on the day today. 19-10, the final score. Minnesota with the last ranked offense is 4-0 on the year as they head to New Orleans next week. Meanwhile, for the Miami Dolphins, they are now 0-4. They're the only NFL team that has not led in a game this year. Malik Willis just 85 yards today. Ollie Gordon filling in at running back at 100 yards and a rushing touchdown, but the Dolphins off to the 0-4 start. We come back, we'll once again run down all of today's scores, get you set for Sunday Night Football. 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
2: Winding it down for NFL Sunday, your scores from Week 4, Thursday night, Browns over the Steelers 27-24. From today, over in England, it was the Colts beating the Commanders 30-13. Closer to home, Ravens over the Titans 24-18. Patriots knock off the Bills in Buffalo 29-26. The Bears over the Jets 23-12. Jaguars beat the Bengals 22-17. Cowboys score late to beat the Texans 34-30. The New York Giants beat the Cardinals 36-24. They're in first place in the NFC East. Rams score late to beat the Eagles in Philly 24-20. Packers hold off the Buccaneers 17-14. Was the Vikings getting to 4-0 with a 15-10 win over the Dolphins? Chiefs are 4-0. They beat the Raiders 30-27. Seahawks over the Chargers 30-23. And the Niners are also 4-0. They beat the Broncos 24-14. That's going to do it for NFL Sunday on Week 4. 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Executive producer Mike Eby. 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I'm Scott Graham from Westwood One. 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
3: 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A pipe that made her sense of reality and apartment ceiling all come crashing down. Luckily, Morgan checked into Progressive's Protection Zone. 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
5: They did have the Block M on, Doug. Do you like that? All
6: yeah,
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6: for
5: the
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7: time all year. 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
9: 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Yes. You and Doug are on the same page?
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4: 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Get a free injury consultation with a personal injury lawyer.